0: yeah, just really pleasant for them. But, you know, we've obviously got to keep doing that now.
1: Queensland's weather, scattered showers about the Wide Bay, very isolated showers about the Whitsundays and eastern Cape York coast, mostly sunny elsewhere. Cairns and Rockhampton 25, Townsville 27, Mackay 22, Bundaberg 23, Mount Isa 24. In the state southeast, partly cloudy with showers and the chance of a storm. Brisbane, Logan and the Gold Coast 21, Ipswich 22 degrees, the Sunshine Coast 20, Toowoomba 17. Looking ahead, partly cloudy with showers tomorrow.
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3: Hello, good morning. Yes, we are in the garden. How's your mango tree going? Is it full of flowers? How are your pineapples doing? Your plants in general? What about your lawn? How's that looking? Well, if you've got a gardening concern, a question, or even maybe a little success story, you're very welcome to call through now. 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
3: Susan Graham-Ryan with you this morning, and today I am joined by Jerry Colby-Williams to answer your gardening questions. Good morning.
4: Good morning, Susan.
3: Thank you for being with me. How is your garden at the moment, Jerry?
4: Well, it's doing okay, despite today being the best impression we've had for years on English summer's day. It's about 15 degrees and it's trying to rain.
3: Well, it's not very often the Queensland weather is likened to those inclement conditions. Yes, not ideal. A very cool day right across Queensland today. Even some frost about, apparently.
4: Yes, it's been quite shocking. I think it's 15 years since we've had a winter's day as cool as this in my garden.
3: Okay, well, maybe it's the same at your place. If you've got a question today, you can give us a call, 1300 630 222. Calling is always the best way, and calling through earlier, Rod from Cairns is first in line. Well done to you, Rod. If you've got a question, join in the line, 1300 630 222. Rod from Cairns, good morning to you.
5: Morning, Susan. Morning, Jerry.
3: Morning to you. And what is happening at your place, Rod?
5: Apart from freezing to death.
3: Oh, no.
5: I took the bin out earlier and I thought, oh, I don't really need to do this. But I was already committed, so I had to.
3: getting the jobs done. I hear you've got some questions about pineapples today, Rod.
5: Yes. I've had some pineapple plants that have fruited and I've taken the pineapple off. And what do I do with the plant? Do I cut it back or do I just let it do what it's going to do?
4: Well, that's actually quite a good question, Rod, because if you are like me and you propagate from the tops of the pineapples,
5: yes,
4: what you'll find over a long time, it takes a long time, but over a period of 20 odd years that I've been doing it, my plants and my fruit have been gradually getting smaller and smaller, so that the tops are really easy to propagate from and they will definitely fruit, but over the years they lose their vigor. So your success, your future, is basically invested in the plant that you've harvested the fruit from. Mm-hmm. And so you'll find that if you just remove the fruit, allow the rosette that's left over to direct what energy it has back into the plant, you'll get a sucker produced from it. And those suckers, sometimes they're called, I think, rattoon is the old-fashioned name for them. Those suckers will produce a more vigorous plant than the tops, and you'll get a larger fruit. So in the long term, you're better off by just growing from those side shoots than you are from the tops.
5: Okay, so I should be cutting them back. And that's
4: don't cut them back. They will eventually die. I mean, it can be a very slow process, and they can look a little bit tatty along the way. But what they do is they redirect their energy into producing a new whorl of

0: growth, and those side shoots, those suckers that they produce, are more vigorous than the plants produced from the tops of pineapples. So in the long term, stick with those whorls and just forgive it having a very long bad hair day.
1: Oh, it's a very bad hair day. I thought they were called pups. I thought the suckers that came out were called pups.
0: It's a pup is a general term for offshoots that are produced from various parts of pineapples and their relatives. One of the telangias that I grow at home, it produces its pups directly from the flowers and from nodes along the stems. So you get maybe 20 or 30 pups coming from the flower and the stems. So it's just a general term for baby plant. But the old-fashioned technical term for those suckers was rattoons. And that's what the commercial growers used to put their trust in.
1: Oh, very good. Lovely. That suits me because I let Mother Nature look after the garden and I continue to do that.
2: That's a great strategy, Rod. Thank you very much. I've heard that that term rattoon used for sugarcane when growers are talking about sugarcane, Jerry.
0: Yes. These are old-fashioned terms and that you find them in books and they're the sort of books that I like to collect in my library, but they're not usually used in conversational language these days.
2: Yeah, and it's calling it a pup is a very Aussie way to approach it, I reckon. Thank you very much for that. Have a great weekend, Rod. And from Rod to Rob in Blackwater, he's next in line, but the lines are free after that. So if you do have a question, give us a buzz, 1300 630 222. That's 1300 630 222. Rob from Blackwater, good morning.
3: Yeah, good morning. It's Rod. It's Romeo Oscar Delta.
2: Oh, so my apologies. What's your question today?
3: Sir Walter Raleigh lawn. One side of the house is growing really, really good, and the other side of the house looks like it's almost dead, and that side of the house doesn't get any sunlight at this time of the year. Is that what the problem is, and what can we do?
0: Well, Rod, you're absolutely right. This is the time of year where shade and sun make a significant difference on many lawn grasses, and Sir Walter is just one of those. And I used to have to sort of soldier through a Sydney winter trying to keep grass looking green and not bare during the winter periods. And the way that we dealt with that, and this is what I'd suggest for you, is that you build up the strength of the turf in autumn. Now that's gone, but you can still remember this next year. So when you hit around about March or April, give it a good feed. You can get a lawn fertilizer, or you can get a pelletized poultry manure, and you apply that to build up the vigor of the turf. Because as it goes through winter and it has less and less sunshine, then that draws on its energy reserves. So you build up the energy reserves with a little bit of feeding in autumn, so it's got more to draw down on. The other thing which is really successful is to raise the height of cut. Now, I don't know how high your mower can cut, but in cases like yours, I recommend not actually using a mower, if it's at all possible, use a brush cutter, because they will cut much higher. And we used to do this around the bases of all of the evergreen trees in Sydney Botanic Gardens. And that's places where the sunlight was permanently restricted and grass found it permanently hard to form a decent lawn. So by using a brush cutter, we raised the height of the lawns. We found that allowed them to make the best use of what sunshine falls. And when you walk past these evergreen trees, you have the impression of a proper lawn. Now that grass would get a little bit thin towards the end of August, so there will be a little bit of thinning in it, but the height of the cut really does determine the greenness of your lawn.

0: worn. Plus, if it's a lawn that is heavily worn, it's used a lot, that longer grass is a bit like shag pile on a carpet. You know, it lasts longer. It takes longer to wear down thick grass than it does if it's cut really nice and neat and low. So it's that combination of actions will give you a greener lawn longer during the cool seasons when the nights are longer and the sunlight is lower in the sky. Okay?
1: Okay, thank you.
2: Right.
1: Can I give you a little bit of information?
2: Oh, go for it.
1: When you plant a fresh lawn, did you know that if you sprinkle a bottle of whiskey over the top of the lawn, and that way it comes up half cut?
2: Oh, my goodness. Rod, thank you very much. Rod from Blackwater. Appreciate some dad jokes for a Friday. It is 10:15. If you've got a question, give us a buzz, 1300 630 222, or send a text on 0487 993 222. Calling is always best, 1300 630 222. Michael from Rockhampton, good morning.
3: Hello there, how are you?
2: We're good, thank you. What's going on at your place?
3: Keeping everything alive at the moment.
2: A bit of a battle. What's going on with your blueberries?
3: Well, just been asking how to what to fertilise them with. The last ones I tried to propagate, and they died. They up and died. But so I bought some azalea potting mix. I put them in, and I've got another blueberry plant. Put it in, and they're actually looking pretty good. I reckon I might get it. Bit of fruit off it, but how can I fertilise it, or what can I fertilise it? Is it your fertiliser going to change the pH level of my soil or not, please, Jerry?
0: Well, Michael, that's a good observation, because not all fertilisers have the same effect on the pH of the growing material that you're using. If you use an artificial fertiliser, like a slow-release fertiliser, then they will, over a period of time, slightly acidify the growing medium. Now, I just said growing medium. I didn't refer to pots or in the ground, because in my experience, if you use a slow-release fertiliser in pots, plants in pots, that acidification over time does become relatively pronounced. You know, it can be quite significant. And so if it is a plant that doesn't like really acidic conditions, it's a good idea to vary the fertilizer that you use. But we're talking about feeding blueberries. And you said that you're right ahead of the game. You bought an azalea mix to grow them in. So that is something which is suitable for acid-loving plants, like blueberries, as well as azaleas and camellias and rhodos. So you've ticked the right box. So using a slow-release fertilizer, a general-purpose slow-release fertilizer for your blueberries will help. It will help. It will help to keep that mix acidic as the blueberries grow. But if you were just keeping them in pots, and, you know, you're thinking maybe of growing them in pots for 10 years, then I would say use something different during the course of the year. So you can use a slow-release fertilizer for them in spring, summer, and autumn. So three applications in a year will be plenty to keep the blueberries happy. If you want to vary what you're using, then you could go for one of the good quality seaweeds fertilizers and just use that for one of those periods. So maybe spring, use the slow-release fertilizer. In summer, use the seaweed. And then in autumn, go back to the slow-release fertilizer. And that way, you're varying the inputs around the roots of those plants. But I don't think it's really going to be a problem for you, because most people, after about 2 or 3 years, they'll need to repot their blueberries and use fresh mix. So you reset things each time you repot.

0: What does that sound to you? How does that sound to you?
1: Yeah, that's good. So Hoff has, well, if you put the slow release fertilizer in, what, that's just enough for the winter maybe, or something like that. Or could I do it regularly? I don't know how long it takes to break down that stuff.
0: Well, generally, you'll get about 3 months out of a slow release application, and that will get them through a season. The reason I mentioned doing it only 3 times a year is because you do need to give them a bit of a break from the food, and plants in general respond best if the fertilizer is applied at the time when they're making their most growth. So most plants are quite happy to skip a winter application of slow release fertilizer. So 3 times a year would be fine for your blueberries.
1: There's a lot of different types of slow release for them.
0: There are, but look, you know, there is a number of well-known brands out there on the market, and if you get a general purpose one, not one that's designed for natives because it has less phosphorus in it, and the black blueberries will be fine with a little bit of phosphorus in their feed. Just go for a general purpose one. That's really what you want, a general purpose slow release fertilizer.
2: Michael, thank you very much for the call. Great questions today, and good luck with those blueberries. If you've got a question, do give us a call, 1300 630 222. Gonna have a chat to Turtle Man next, then Sandra and Phil. Call through with your question, 1300 630 222. Turtle Man, good morning. I have so many questions.
3: Good morning. How you going?
2: I'm good, thank you. I want to know why you're called Turtle Man, but maybe I should ask you about your mulberry tree instead.
3: Yeah, the mulberry tree. I just want to know, is it a good thing to give it a trim every now and again? Because it looks really spindly. And when in the year should I trim it? When's a good time?
0: Okay, both very valid questions. Mulberries can get out of hand in quite a short period of time, and it's not uncommon for people to be unable to pick the fruit because they've grown so tall and they've got spindly growth that you can't put a ladder up. So pruning is really handy for making sure that you get all the fruit that the tree produces. You're not giving too much of it away to the birds. It's important to time the pruning. You do it after you've picked your crop. Now, when the mulberries fruit does depend on where you live, and I don't know where you are in Queensland, and it also depends on the type of mulberry that you grow. You see, there are Chartreuse varieties of mulberry, and they bear fruit over quite an extended period of time. You might find 3, 4 months. Sometimes you'll get a late crop. Apart from spring, you'll get a late crop in late September, late summer or early autumn. So, you know, it's difficult to choose the best time to prune a Chartreuse mulberry, but once you've got the bulk of your crop, then you can prune them, and you can prune them really hard as well. So, in regards to your question, if you prune before you've harvested your fruit, then you can actually stop them from flowering, and you may skip a year of fruiting. Okay?
3: Makes sense. Yep, thank you.
2: Lovely. Thanks so much for the call, Mick.
3: All right, thank you.
2: Thank you. You are on ABC. It's across Queensland. We're talking everything gardening today. If you do have a gardening question, give us a call, 1300 630 222. Sandra's next, then Phil from Townsville. If you've got a question, call through, and call through sooner rather than later. Sandra from Bushy Beach in Townsville, what's going on at your place?
4: Hi, good morning. We just moved here 4 months ago. We have to start our garden from scratch. And I planted 3 hibiscus and they flowered, and now they're getting buds all over them, but the buds are falling off before I get a chance to open up. And I can't see any insects anywhere or anything chewing at them. And I'm just wondering why.
0: Well, look, it really does depend on the consistent availability of moisture. You will find that a rain

0: of flowering plants who drop their flowers in response to going a little bit too dry at the roots. So one of the things about Townsville is that the rate of evaporation, the loss of moisture from the soil, almost always exceeds the rainfall, except during summer rain events. So you do need to keep the water up to these plants, and because you live in such a lovely warm climate, hibiscus can flower all year round. So they're quite happy to produce blooms, and they will open as long as they have got the availability of moisture. Now, the other thing that goes hand in hand with a constantly blooming hibiscus is access to nutrients. And in a caller just a little earlier on, we were talking about applying a slow-release fertilizer for three seasons of the year, so a spring, summer, autumn application of a slow-release fertilizer. You can buy complete hibiscus food. You can just go straight to a nursery and buy them. But it's important to make sure that they do get a regular application of food as well to help energize them so they have got the ability to produce these flowers and to produce fresh leaves. As you'll notice, this is a constant all year round thing in your part of the world. They'll be happy to flower all year round. They'll produce new leaves, they'll drop leaves, and they'll keep growing all through the year as long as they've got that supply, that regular routine supply of some moisture and some food. And I think that's all you need, is that finding that happy medium with the amount of water, the regularity of nutrients you need, and giving them a supply of nutrients at the time that they need it.
1: Because I'm watering them every second day. One of them I moved in a pot with me, and yes. It's only since it's been in the ground that the flowers, the buds are falling off before they flower. But I haven't been given any nutrient, though. I better get some.
0: Okay. Well, think about the food, Sandra. But the other thing is, you just possibly given me the explanation for them dropping those leaves. It could just simply be transplant shock. It's just that process of going from being in a pot into open soil. That may be all it is, just a temporary shock. So watch the watering. You're doing well. Every other day is fine for establishing the hibiscus. Give it a little bit of food and just give it a few weeks just to settle into its new home, and I reckon it'll be fine. Okay?
1: Very much for your help. Have a good day.
2: Thank you, and to you too, Sandra. That's Sandra from Townsville. This is Gardening Talk back on ABC across Queensland. If you've got a gardening question, you should give us a call. Sooner the better, 1300 630 222. That's 1300 630 222. You can also send text messages, but the call is the best thing. And I can tell you that after Phil from Townsville, there's currently no one in line. So a great time to call, 1300 630 222. Phil, good morning.
3: Good morning. How are you going?
2: Good, thank you. What's your question today?
3: It's about long beans, snake beans. I'm in Townsville, which at the moment is just north of Hobart, or it feels like 7 degrees. So long beans. And what happened about a month, 6 weeks ago, the leaves started going brown around the edges, and then they died off completely, and the plant pretty much died. And a neighbour a couple of blocks away, he had 20 metres of long beans, and the same thing happened. The leaves went brown and the plants died. So just wondering, what's an organic treatment for them?
0: Okay, Phil. Because I can't see the patient, I can't guarantee that I can give you the right answer. But
3: yeah.
0: One of the problems that we get occasionally along the coast of Queensland is when you have warm, moist conditions. Now, I know today's a bit of an unusual day. It's unusual down here in Brisbane, so it's just how the weather sort of rolls out. But it has been a relatively mild winter. And in those conditions, sometimes you can find fungal problems.

0: problems will affect snake beans. Here, down south in Brisbane, it's too cold to grow snake beans, so we grow dwarf French beans to get through our winter. But we have the same sort of problem. So what I advise people to do with whatever type of bean you're growing, wherever you're growing it, to either grow them in a mound or a ridge, so that water, when you water them, that water doesn't hang around at the base of the plant. Yeah. And when you do water them, it doesn't matter if you wet the leaves, if you do it first thing in the morning. So those leaves are dry by the time the sun goes down. Now, we can't do anything about rain. We can't do anything about dewfall. But we can control the wetting of the leaves by the watering that we do. So if you do it first thing in the morning, you'll be fine. If they're in a ridge, then the water will drain away from the base. Yeah. If you do get this problem, then it's best not to replant beans in the same spot the same season. Okay? Yeah. I know you may, you'll be able to catch up. No, there's no problem with catching up and getting successful snake beans in because you're in Townsville. But just move the site to somewhere else just to make sure that if there's any active fungi in the soil where the others were grown, then it's not sitting there waiting for the next lot to come along. Yeah. Now, one of the things that I do, you may not be comfortable with this, but it's a bit of brinkmanship. And what I've found is that when the conditions are conducive for this fungus, not watering the beans every single day can help to stop the disease actually affecting the roots. Now, I'm talking about the roots, not the leaves. So what I tend to do is I water every second or every third day down here in Brisbane.
1: Yeah.
0: So not watering it every day is one of those things. It's a leap of faith for some people, particularly when the weather warms up. But I have found that I've only had this problem that you've gone through once in 20 years. See? And that's just because I was, you know, I was being casual I wetted the leaves. I didn't have them in ridges. And it was just the type of weather that the fungi thrive on. So I just think withholding water, raised beds, starting somewhere else, you should be fine.
1: Yeah, I've actually got the pots hanging on the fence, and what the internet said, spray them with milk and water. I did that, and then that didn't work. I sprayed them with bicarb and water, and then I went to Epsom salt and water and a couple of drops of dishwash, and I have to spray them every day, but I seem to have, that seemed to have got them under control. But I'm just wondering if Epsom salt is a poison or if it's considered organic.
0: You have been busy. You have been busy. Now, look, the milk and water, that works on mildew. So it's a different fungus from the one that I'm talking to. Your one is specific to beans. So milk and water is fine. And commercial grape growers in South Australia use that as a way of keeping mildew off their grapes. But using the bicarbonate of soda, another organic remedy, but it works on the fungi that don't like alkaline leaf surfaces. So I use that on roses to stop rose rust, mildew, and black spot on roses. So it's a bit specific. It's a slightly different mode of action. Milk is an antibiotic. The bicarb of soda changes the pH of the leaf surface. But applying the Epsom salts, that's not a fungicide, so it's not going to control anything on affecting your beans or any other fungus in the garden. All Epsom salts does is it provides magnesium, and magnesium is one of the minerals that's required for plants to produce the green chlorophyll pigment, which they use to generate energy from the sun. So it gives them a fillip, it will give them a boost, but it's certainly not going to deal with the fungus. But all these three remedies that you've been using, the one thing they have in common is they need water

0: to be applied to the plant.
1: All right.
0: And so you're wetting the foliage of your beans.
1: Yeah.
0: And while these may work on specific fungi, it may be this applying the moisture on the leaves, which is helping the fungus to spread through your beans. So I wouldn't do any spraying. Just you water at the base in the morning and keep those leaves dry for as long as you can. Okay.
1: And also, the dish drops that I'm using is actually a specific one that people actually, it's not actually dish drops, it's stuff people actually use it on their chooks to wash these. It's called LOC. So

0: in a litre of spray. And that'll have just the same effect as any of the commercial brands. But in this case, keeping your bean leaves dry, if they're looking like they've got a fungal disease, is part of control. It won't eradicate it, but it'll control those bean fungal problems.
1: Phil from Townsville, thanks so much for calling through today for Gardening Talkback on ABC Radio Queensland. 25 minutes until your 11 o'clock ABC News update. If you've got a question today for Gardening Talkback, call through 1300 630 222 or text 0487 993 222. Let's go to Cairns now. Sandra's on the line. Good morning.
2: Good morning.
1: What's going on with your passion fruit, Sandra?
2: My one-year-old passion fruit has heaps of fabulous flowers, but it's not turning to fruit. And I've even started propagating. Oh, well, sorry, I've forgotten the word. I'm taking the from the female part of it and putting it on the male part.
1: Oh, you're doing nature's work, Sandra.
2: Yes.
1: Mm.
2: Yes.
1: Pollinating, I think, maybe.
2: Pollinating's the word.
0: It sounds like you've got a very successful passion fruit there. Shame about the fruit, though, isn't it?
2: Yes.
0: One of the common causes for passion fruit to do what yours is doing is not having a pollen partner.
2: Right.
0: They can recognise their own pollen. So while you can be the bee and you increase the risk, or not the risk, sorry, you increase the chance of fruiting occurring by being the bee, if it recognises own pollen, then it generally tends to set fewer fruit. You will get some. One of the simple ways around this that I suggest to people is that you plant two passion fruit in the same hole.
1: Uh-huh.
0: And that way you've got two plants and their pollen will be slightly different between each plant. And then if you're doing what you're doing, you're being the bee, then you'll find that you will successfully cross-pollinate them. And that's really all it takes. Just that recognition of a different plant's pollen gets the fruit to set. So everything you've done is fine. It sounds like it's a happy plant. You know, if you feel the need to feed it, seaweed is all they need. There are commercial growers that use just seaweed to grow great crops of passion fruit. But it's that idea of having a pollen partner. And if you put them in the same planting hole, then they'll grow up and they'll occupy the same amount of space that a single passion fruit will occupy. So you won't have it going crazy, but you do help tip nature in your favour.
2: Yes, I have a couple of months ago planted one, so I just need to wait for it to flower. It still happen. It's not because it's only 1 year old, is it?
0: No. Look, it really depends on the vigour of the plant and the season you plant it in. But if you plant one early, I mean, you're in Cairns, so if you plant one early, late autumn, early winter, then you should get fruit within the first year. So really what you've done the right thing, but it's just a question of catch up for the second plant to be discovered by the bees. And then you should just be in passion fruit heaven.
2: Ah, thank you. That's what I'm after.
1: Sandra,
2: great.
1: Thanks so much for calling through. It's lovely when people are already on the right track. I love to hear it. Sandra, thanks so much. Have a great weekend. 20 minutes remaining until your 11 o'clock ABC News. Let's dash to Mount Garnet now. Julie's on the line. Good morning.
3: Morning, Susan and Jerry. My question is, about 3 weeks ago, the top of my macadamia tree, the new leaves turn black around the edges.
1: Oh.
3: The rest of the plant's good?
0: That's not good, and it's not normal.
3: Well, we had a bit of heat, and I wondered whether it was the dew dripping off maybe a gum tree might have got it. I don't know.
0: No, that doesn't sound right to me. Look, the blackening of the leaves,

0: is generally a response to a number of things. So I'm sorry, I can't put my finger on it, but I'll just mention these things just in case you can say, oh yes, this might be it. So sometimes when the leaves are young and they're still soft and you have a heat wave, then edges of the leaves can become scorched because they just dry out, they desiccate because of the heat. Another cause can be getting phosphorus, which is a nutrient applied in fertilizers like lawn fertilizers. That can damage young leaves, and that can actually kill a tree, but it could certainly be one of the reasons why, or the reason why, the leaves have gone black. Another one is if you're using wastewater, so dishwashing water that's got a lot of detergent in it, particularly if it's come out of a washing machine, then that can certainly cause the leaves to go black. And then the last one would be if you're using salty bore water, because they really don't like anything other than clean water to be watered with. So those are my best shots, Julia. I really can't say which one in particular it might be. Could
1: Yeah,
0: you
1: well,
0: shed
1: you
0: any
1: can rule
0: light?
1: out washing machine and dishwater because I use one drop of detergent for all the dishes. People overuse dishes. The other thing was I did give it chook manure, you know. Maybe.
0: Well, that's it. We don't need to discuss any potentials there because poultry manure is full of phosphorus. It's very rich in phosphorus, and that is the Achilles heel of macadamias. You see, they've adapted to Australian soils, which are traditionally very low in phosphorus, so they are super efficient at extracting whatever phosphorus they can find in the soil. So if you were to feed it with poultry manure, suddenly it's gone from an absence to an abundance, and it's literally choked itself to death on the phosphorus. Now, if it's possible and there's any traces of that poultry manure left, rake it away and use it somewhere else in the garden. But there's nothing else that you can do other than time to see that burst of phosphorus do its job, you know. And so we just have to hold our fingers crossed. Can you remove that poultry manure by any chance?
1: Yep, I'll dig it out and scrape it all away and give it a good watering, and that should be good.
0: Okay,
1: Good
0: well,
1: night.
0: that's your best course of action.
2: Thanks so
0: All
2: much
0: right,
2: for the
0: thank
2: call,
0: you.
2: Julie. Have a great weekend. Well, I love when we can get a great resolution there and we get that diagnosis happening. This is Gardening Talk back on ABC across Queensland. Just 15 minutes until your 11 o'clock ABC news. Let's go to Rockhampton now. Good morning, Anne. What's going on with your rhubarb?
3: Good morning. Well, it's only just started life. I'm after tips for growing it here in Rockhampton. I put in 2 crowns of rhubarb. The variety is supposed to be called Success, so let's hope it lives up to its name. A few weeks ago, and they seem to be going fine. They've got new little, each crown has got like new little leaves on it. But what do I do for it?
0: Well, Anne, firstly, I wish you all the best of success with your rhubarb in Rockhampton. It's not something that I would recommend somebody to start off a garden with in your climate, because it's difficult enough to grow in places like Brisbane. That's because rhubarb doesn't mind cold, wet soils, but when you have warm, wet soils, fungi can do terrible things to those crowns. So your key to success is to make sure that they are in really freely draining soil, that they're allowed to go dry in between waterings when we get into the warm seasons. Now is fine, doesn't matter now, because they should be growing vigorously now, and you should be getting a harvest very soon, because in your climate they won't

0: through winter dormancy in the way that they would down in, say, Hobart or Launceston in Tasmania. So they do like to be fed. I had great success growing rhubarb in London using just compost and seaweed solution. That was all I ever gave them. But you've got to make sure that they don't get overwhelmed with water during the warm seasons, so spring and summer and autumn. You've got to be very careful not to overdo the water on your rhubarb, okay?
1: Okay. I'm furiously writing down notes here. Thank you very much.
2: Anne, thanks so much for the call. And you can listen back on ABC Listen, the great app on, you can find it on the app stores and those sorts of things. You can also have a look on the ABC website. You can listen back to previous episodes of Gardening Talkback. You can also join in the conversation today, 1300 630 222. 15 minutes remaining in the program today. Daryl's on the line from Seaforth. Good morning.
3: Morning.
2: Good morning. What's going on at your place?
3: I've got an avocado tree. I don't know if it's an A or a B. It gets fruit on that drops off. We've got bees close to it. I'm just wondering how we get the fruit to stay on. Do I need a alternate A or B avocado tree with it, or what? Is there any other option?
0: Well, Daryl, you've sort of touched on everything that I need to know about this problem, because avocado fruit will drop off under certain circumstances. I mean, if the trees become very dry while the fruit are developing, then you will expect some to drop off. And otherwise, it's probably a lack of pollination. In your case, if it's not got a pollen partner nearby, then that will be the risk that you're taking with it. So really, you do need to have a pollen partner for it. That said, it's difficult for me to say whether it should be an A or a B, because unless you know which one you've got, you can't find that perfect match. You know, so that's really your dilemma. The loss of fruit is generally associated with either moisture stress or a lack of pollination. Beyond that, I can't really help you.
3: Yeah, it's on a watering system. Every 3 days it gets watered. Okay. And there's no way of telling if it's an A or a B by the way the flowers come out or when they drop off or during the day and the afternoon.
0: It's difficult for a home gardener to tell, because the difference between an A and a B is the pollen will be fresh and available either in the morning or the afternoon, and the female flower will be receptive either in the morning or the afternoon. So it's actually knowing which part of the flower is active and functioning at the time of day is really that's what it's about. And I really can't help you with that, I'm afraid.
2: Daryl, thank you very much. Great question today. If you do have a question, you can also call through 1300 630 222. Let's go to Alan from Mackay. Good morning. Hello, Alan.
4: Oh, hi.
2: Hello, yeah, what's your question today?
4: I've got a black sapote tree up in the backyard and it's loaded. And I just want to know, when do you pick them?
0: Very good question, Alan. Look, I'm very envious of you, because I had a great year with mine last year, and this year it's probably got about 20 fruit on it. it's resting. But look, the trick with a sapote is to look at the fruit, and at the point where the stem connects with the fruit, you'll see a cluster of sepals. They're like green, leafy, flower-like things, okay? They're very small, and they will clasp the fruit when the fruit isn't ready to pick. When the fruit is ready to pick, those sepals slightly move away from the fruit. You'll be able to see there's an actual gap between the sepals and the fruit. And that is your indication that they will then ripen perfectly on the windowsill. So you go out there and you pick them at that stage. you get them at that stage,

0: cage, you'll beat the flying foxes and the rats. If you leave them on and they start to ripen on the tree, then every animal will discover that you've got a great source of
1: food. Oh, no.
0: Okay?
2: Hey, I've got to beat the flying foxes. I had a fairly good crop last year and they beat me.
1: Ah. Well, look, you've okay. got the signs.
0: Just that one trick. Just that one right. trick.
2: Yeah, I just got one tree, right?
1: So you've yeah. got to look out for those signs that Jerry was mentioning and then bring them in early before those creatures find them. Maybe we'll have some more luck this time. That might be an idea too. Alan, thanks so much for calling through. Appreciate it.
2: Thanks very much for your assistance.
1: Thank you. There's less than 10 minutes remaining in the program, but plenty of time still for your call, 1300 630 222. Let's go to some of the texts while we're waiting for your call today. A message from Libby saying, I'm just south of Townsville. When do you fertilise mango trees and when to water, please? They are established and now flowering. I've seen lots of flowering mango trees at the moment. What are some little tips there that you might have for Libby?
0: Well, Susan, it's a good idea to give your mangoes a dose of potash pretty much every month. So a flower and fruit fertilizer applied at the time of flowering for mangoes. And then you just keep repeating that because that does help with the development of the fruit in the early stages. And it helps to strengthen mangoes to better resist anthracnose disease, which sets in at the time that they flower. Now, mangoes produce a wonderful crop of fruit, and it can be enhanced by feeding. It's also enhanced by applying compost. So I would start with the flower and fruit fertilizer, mulch underneath the branches of the tree with a layer of nice mature compost, maybe 3 centimeters deep. Put a little bit of mulch over the top. And then once you start seeing young fruit developing, and they only have to be the size of an almond, but once they get to that stage, you can apply a handful of poultry manure per square meter. And again, you spread that evenly underneath the canopy of the tree. And you can repeat that pretty much every 6 weeks until those fruits are almost ready to pick.
1: There you go. Hopefully that helps, Libby. Thank you very much for your message. Now, Adam has called through from Cairns. Adam, good morning. Let me just try that again. Let's see if we can get Adam's call to pick up on the system. There we go. Adam, good morning.
3: Good morning, Susan. How are you?
1: Good, thank you. What's your question today?
3: My question today is directed at Jerry. I've got a couple of questions, quick ones. With regards to cycads, now I live here in Cairns, so I'm on the beaches. Cycad that's endemic to this area, and I've got some growing in my front yard, some that I transplanted many years ago, and there's two that sit close to each other. They could well be connected, but I don't really know. And one of them has stayed dormant for over 10 years. It just won't come forth with fronds. And my question to you is, why? Is it lacking something in the soil, or do they stay dormant for a till I just feel the urge?
0: Well, it's a very good question, but cycads are all individuals. So if you take that perspective, it slightly helps explain why it's been sitting there for such a long time. Now, 10 years is a long time. I've seen cycads that have been transplanted go into shock, and they consult for maybe 2 or 3 years, but eventually the right set of circumstances to do with the weather will arrive, and then they put on new growth. The simple way to check if your cycad is healthy is literally to feel the stem of the plant. And if it's still happy, still healthy, it'll be solid, almost as heavy and as resistant as a log of wood would be when you squeeze them. But if the stem has become soft and spongy, that may be the sign that there's some internal decay which may well have spread through the roots, through the system of the cycad. Does it feel firm when you touch it? Does it seem like it's alive?
3: Might sound a bit odd, but yes, I squeezed a lot just to make sure. That's one of the curiosities, how it just seems to be sitting there and just hasn't changed. And when I say 10 years, I might be underestimating. Seriously.
0: It might be longer than that. Right. Well, you see, you've done the right thing. I mean, there's nothing wrong with fondling a cycad for scientific purposes, you know, and that is pretty much all that you can do at this stage. I wouldn't do anything more. When you get to the wet season, then at the time when the other cycads are putting on new leaves, you might want to give it a feed. A slow-release fertilizer will be fine. That trigger of nutrients being released around it may be all that it needs to encourage it to make new growth. But you just can't rush a cycad. And time, as we humans live it, is not really the same scale for a cycad. And there are native cycads in Kansas, Lepidosamia hopii, and they live for hundreds of years. And some years the growth is better than others. You know, they are literally all individuals. But if it's firm, I don't think you've got a problem with that cycad. It's just a question of timing and getting the right conditions, the right weather conditions to prompt it back into growth. Okay.
3: It is interesting. It's literally a meter from another cycad that just has boomed, and it has the most amazing crown of seeds each season and fronds. And this little one a meter away just sits there and does nothing next to its buddy. But anyway, yes, I will try that. I have one more quick question.
1: Go for it quickly.
3: Okay. I have noticed that there's a member of the ABC team that has a striking resemblance to Jerry. So my question to you, Jerry, and might be a bit controversial, have you been wandering into gardens and pollinating flowers that you shouldn't have been? This particular person, name is Stephen Jedgetts. You might know him as a foreign correspondent. And if you, I swear, the first time I saw Stephen, I thought, that's got to be Jerry's boy. What have you got to say, Jerry? Is this your love child?
0: I'm speechless.
1: No comment?
0: No, what can I say?
1: Oh, great question, Adam.
3: I challenge everyone to have a look at Stephen. He's been with the ABC for a couple of years now, but some of his earlier pictures, like, you know, put a straw boater on his head, he would have been Jerry Colby Willems through and through. Even his mannerisms and the way he presents.
1: Really? Oh, well, we've got some investigating to do. Adam, thank you very much for your call. You weren't expecting that one today, Jerry.
0: No. I love this show. It's always throwing curveballs.
1: Well, another show that people should tune into this weekend is Landline on Sunday. And they're talking about Pongamia, the tree that produces some oil, and it's being looked at as an alternate for renewable fuel. Very quickly, Jerry, before we go to the news in just a few moments, what are some of the pros and cons of Pongamia?
0: Well, it does set seed quite prolifically. So in urban areas, it can become a little bit of a local weed, even though it's native. And it does drop an enormous amount of seed and flowers when they're blooming. So not something you put around a car park. Mm. But if you want a really durable, reliable shade tree, then they are absolutely fantastic.
1: Well, make sure you tune in to Landline on Sunday afternoon. Tune in while you're having your lunch and learn more about these trees that are being investigated and trialled near Charters Towers. You are on ABC Radio Queensland. Thank you very much for your time today, Jerry.
0: Thank you.
1: Thank you. It's news time, 11 o'clock.

0: ABC News. Good morning, I'm Maria Hatzakis. Telstra executives will today front a federal Senate inquiry investigating emergency call outages in the wake of the telco's recent nationwide network failure. Last week's collapse saw more than 600 000 calls blocked and caused widespread disruptions to businesses and transport. Senate Committee Chairperson, Green Senator Sarah Hanson-Young, has accused Telstra of putting its profits ahead of people.
1: I want Telstra to outline exactly what has occurred and how that has happened. I also want Telstra's responses to what legally we now need in terms of the law reform in order to ensure this doesn't happen again.
0: The federal government says it's disappointed Lao authorities are not pursuing the most serious charges against those accused of killing two Australians in a mass methanol poisoning incident. Here's political reporter Lexi Junowick.
2: 19-year-old Melbourne teenagers Bianca Jones and Holly Morton Bowles were on the adventure of a lifetime when they and four others drank the fatal methanol at the Nana Backpackers Hostel in Van Viang in November 2024. Lao officials are expected to announce today they will seek charges that only attract a cumulative jail term of up to 1 year and a $1,600 fine. The federal government insists it will continue to advocate on behalf of the families of Ms. Jones and Ms. Morton Bowles with the Lao government at every level, and that consular assistance will be provided for as long as required.
0: Military strikes between the United States and Iran are intensifying in the Middle East, with the renewed hostilities further straining their preliminary deal to end the war. Ali Crew has the story.
3: The US military says it has expanded its strikes, targeting the port city of Bandar Abbas, the island of Keshem in the Strait of Hormuz, and areas along the Gulf. Iran's state-controlled media outlets have also reported attacks on Bushehr, home to Iran's only civilian nuclear plant, and Ahvaz, the operational heart of its onshore oil production. In retaliation, Iran has been firing at US military sites in Jordan and Kuwait, and also claims it's targeted US helicopters and reconnaissance aircraft at a base in Bahrain in a drone attack.
0: A teenage boy is due to face court today accused of a stabbing on Brisbane's Bayside. Police allege a fight broke out between a group of teens at a home on Devon Road in Alexandra Hills just after 7:30 last night. A 16-year-old boy was taken to hospital with serious injuries. A 17-year-old suspect was arrested nearby and charged with wounding. A crime scene has been declared at the home as investigations continue. Rideshare giant Uber has backflipped on a decision to impose a $5 fee on passengers needing assistance after criticism from disability advocates. Here's National Disability Affairs reporter Naz Campanella.
4: The extra charge was introduced in May for passengers using the Uber Assist service. People booking that option are supposed to get help in and out of the vehicles or with storing bags and mobility aids in the boot. The surcharge was slammed by disability groups who labelled it discrimination and a disability tax. Uber has now confirmed to the ABC it's removed the surcharge after meeting with key disability groups and hearing the $5 fee was not the right approach to improving reliability.
0: In motorsport, reigning Formula One world champion Lando Norris will start the Belgian Grand Prix this weekend with a 10-place grid penalty after needing to replace part of his McLaren engine for a fourth time this year. Drivers are only allowed to switch out their power electronics unit three times, triggering the mandatory sanction. Norris sits in fifth position on the overall driver's standings, one place ahead of his Australian teammate, Oscar Piastri. In tennis, the world's third-ranked men's player, Carlos Alcaraz, is on track for a return to court for the first time since April at next month's Cincinnati Open. The seven-time Grand Slam winner has entered the event after withdrawing from the French Open and Wimbledon due to a wrist injury. The Cincinnati Open is held just ahead of the US Open in late August. The weather for Queensland, scattered showers about the Wide Bay, mostly sunny elsewhere. Cairns and Rockhampton, 25. Townsville, 27. Mackay, 22. Bundaberg, 23 degrees. Mount Isa, 24. In the state southeast, partly cloudy with showers and the chance of a storm. Brisbane, Logan and the Gold Coast, 21. Ipswich, 22. Sunshine Coast, 20 to Toowoomba, 17.
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16: My guest today describes herself as a sensitive overthinker, which has been both an asset and a liability in the various jobs she's had, from delivering supermarket flyers on her push bike, to working the counter at a fish and chip shop, to ringing up groceries, to being the Prime Minister of New Zealand.

0: Jacinda Ardern was elected Prime Minister in 2017 and re-elected in a landslide in 2020. During her 5 years in office, she led her country through the terrorist attacks in Christchurch, through floods and volcanic eruptions, and of course, through the COVID pandemic. This was at the same time as she was raising her baby daughter, who was born 8 months after Jacinda was sworn in as Prime Minister. Hi, Jacinda.
1: Hi.
0: Let's begin in a tiny town deep in the middle of a vast pine forest where you spent your early years. What took your family to this part of New Zealand?
1: So my father was a policeman, and there was a bit of a practice back in the day where, you know, once you took your exams that allowed you to move up the ranks, that you would need to then go and find a posting that would allow you to then move into that level. And you know, the first really available posting that came up was Murupara, and it was a little harder to fill. They only had three police officers. They covered a pretty expansive area. The nearest assistance was an hour away. And the sergeant at that station would live in the house in front of the station.
0: What did you observe about him as a policeman?
1: It was so interesting because when I came to write about those years and write the anecdotes I remember, you know, including the time that when cutting through to go and get, you know, a mixed bag of lollies down at the dairy, you know, barefoot as we would do with our 25 cents in our pocket, you know, coming through the parking lot and seeing my dad surrounded by gang members and on his own. And just, you know, observing what was obviously a pretty intimidating situation, and then believing that the only way he could get out of that must be physical force, and then him telling me later that that was not what he did, that his, you know, that he really always focused on talking, negotiation, you know, trying to see someone else's perspective. He was my first example of power, and he chose to use it in a very particular way. He was always focused on what had led someone to that situation. And he was always thoughtful about people's dignity.
0: So you, your family were living in this sort of police accommodation. What kind of home did your mum make for you and your sister there?
1: Mum and Dad decided that if we were going to a place where there was not a lot of entertainment, that they would invest an extraordinary proportion of their income in buying a VCR. And I remember this because they would remind us constantly of how expensive this piece of machinery was. And then there was the Crown Lynn, you know, dinner set that Mum and Dad got for their wedding, and, you know, it was only to be used on special occasions. And there was one plate in particular that hadn't, you know, obviously when it had fired, didn't stay flat, so it spun. And if you got the spinning plate at Christmas, you were on dishes. You know, these little things about the trinkets that followed us through life, and were all part of Mum's ritual of trying to make our house a home. And so even though we moved into this rather sterile, you know, box, you know, white block box, Mum hanging curtains and planting pansies and trying to make it a home. But whenever I've gone back, I try and imagine what it would have been for my mum driving into that place for the first time with her two girls, one of which hadn't started school before, that was me, her having no friends, no connection, no job other than cleaning the police station and trying to build a life there where you're the policeman's wife. It's a pretty tough way to start in a small community.
0: Well, she went through a tough time emotionally while
1: she
0: your
1: did.
0: Family were there. What do you remember about that as a little girl? Like, how was it clear to you that things were going on?
1: You know, I remember the homemaking side of things. I remember, you know, her making outfits for the, you know, our church play. And I, you know, remember her being present. I don't remember the lead up to what I now know was her breakdown, her nervous breakdown. All I remember is being home with her one day when she was crying at the kitchen sink. And when I came into the room, her not really acknowledging that I was there, but running instead to the neighbour's house and me trying to follow her, and my neighbour telling me I needed to go home. And interesting that that conveyed gravity to me, because I knew my mum would not let me be at home by myself. And so I have a very vivid memory of that, but I don't remember her staying in bed. And that's because she would get up and get us to school, and then she would go back to bed. You know, she tried to maintain a sense of normality for us.
0: In terms of her moving through that period, she took up a hobby.
1: Yeah, trout fishing. Like, I

0: imagine, like, of all the things. But I definitely remember that somewhere along that period, these two things aligned. Yeah. You know, she started trout fishing and she'd take my sister and I, and it was...
1: Even here I can see the excitement. Oh, do you remember that, Jacinda?
0: I mean, it was already a pretty isolated place. It was like she, you know, isolation on steroids. Mum driving out to the spot that she'd heard, you know, all I remember are muddy banks and her just casting and casting. And my sister and I playing with sticks.
1: I mean, did she catch trout?
0: She caught, well, I'm sure she caught more than one. I only remember the one. But I remember bringing it home and Dad smoked it. I remember thinking it was really delicious. But yeah, that's Mum. You know, she was going to find a way through.
1: You describe her as a classic Kiwi woman in the book. Is that part of it, finding a way through?
0: It felt like a really dangerous thing to kind of try and describe what that was. What is it that makes a quintessential New Zealand woman? And I'm not sure I could adequately express that in a modern time. But at that time, it felt to me like pragmatic, you know, pretty forward-focused, thoughtful about the community she was in, you know, just a doer. Yeah.
1: Her church community was a big part of getting through as well. Mm. Had your parents been raised as Mormons, Jacinda?
0: Not my mother. My mother converted after she'd met my father. Not because of him, she's always very quick to say. My father, my nana converted to Mormonism when he was young. And so he went to the Latter-day Saint boarding school in Hamilton. So it's always been a part of his life, but not my mother's.
1: No. Is there a big Mormon population in New Zealand?
0: Yeah, there's a reasonable community. They tends to be a bit larger around the city centre. But actually, you'll see chapels dotted all through the country. It's, I wouldn't say a huge community. In most of the places I grew up, it was small. Morrinsville had 50 Mormons that would come in from the surrounding area.
1: Is that including your family?
0: Oh, yeah, totally, absolutely. I mean, at our school, it was me and my sister. And so I've never really had a big Mormon community around me growing up.
1: So Morrinsville is where your dad was transferred in 1988. Where was your new home?
0: Well, actually, his base was Hamilton, 30 minutes out. But yes, we moved to Morrinsville in part because Mum and Dad were, you know, he had this new job in Hamilton as a detective and needed a new place to live. And at that time, my mother's parents, who had an orchard in the nearby town of Morrinsville, were looking to move on. And so they purchased my grandparents' little orchard. I have no idea what they were thinking. You know, when I think about it now.
1: Why?
0: I think,
1: what do you mean?
0: Oh, well, you know, he was Dad, you know, in this really significant job, and they bought, you know, what was an operational orchard. It's also financially stretched as well. You know, I know that now, taking on that particular mortgage. But they kept it running as an orchard.
1: And did you and your sister have to help out?
0: Yeah, I don't remember it feeling like, you know, that we were on these assigned duties and it would all fall over if we didn't fulfil them. But we did help because Dad was obviously working full-time and he'd come home and out he'd, you know, get out of his work clothes and go out and then spray the trees or do some pruning. I remember being desperate to be useful, but also sometimes getting in the way. And so I learnt to drive the Massey Ferguson tractor at quite a young age. And one day Dad had finished pruning the nashi trees and he asked me just to drive the Massey down in between the trees so he could hurl the clippings onto the trailer on the back. And I would have been about 12. And I hopped on and my memory just failed me. And so I unfortunately just put my foot onto the clutch and started coasting down the hill, not realising what I'd done. And my dad just trying to jump on because I'm coasting. I was on a, as I say, a hill. I was coasting at quite some speed.
1: A New Zealand hill. Like,
0: a New Zealand hill. So I was picking up a bit of forward momentum. And he, as soon as I hit the first tree and just took it out, I rolled straight over the top of it. He was jumping on trying to get me before I hit the second. And I'm in a full blind panic at this point and can't see what I've done wrong. He got on before I hit the second, thankfully. But he had a massive bruise down the side of him and how he could easily have rolled over the top of him. So I became a bit fearful of driving after that. I would happily drive the motorbike. You know, I eventually got back on the tractor, but I was terrified of learning to drive. But there was no way when I was eligible for my learner's license, my mum and dad were going to drive me around any more than they needed to.
1: So did your dad end up teaching you?
0: He did. He was much better at it than my mother. My mother was

0: terrified of me driving. I remember once going for a drive to Te Aroha, so you get a bit of open road, and I got up maybe to 80, and Mum just started like almost a mild scream, just couldn't cope with the speed, made me pull over in the middle of the road.
1: Every Sunday after church, your family went and had lunch with your dad's parents. Mm. Tell me about your Nana. What sort of woman was she, your dad's mum?
0: Gladys, I wish that I had been in politics when she was alive, because Gladys was the political animal in our family. But she was 12 when I died, so I didn't really appreciate that. I just knew that she didn't like the National Party. I knew that she was strident about her support for Labour. She was of Scottish heritage. And I thought for a really long time that my Nana had either been born in Scotland or at least visited. Then she'd have pictures of the family castle and the tartan was all through the house, and you know, she would make Scottish food, fried scones and shortbread, and never stepped foot in Scotland. Even, I think, encouraged my father to learn the bagpipes. And I think, sadly, it was probably because her mother migrated from Scotland with just her son, met my great-grandfather, who was Scottish heritage, but from Australia. They had my Nana. And then when my Nana was about 8, she passed away. And so I think Scotland was her connection to her mother.
1: My guest on Conversations today is former Prime Minister of New Zealand, Jacinda Ardern. As you say, your Nana died herself when you were just 12 or so. In the years after that, you and your sister found a photo of your granddad. How did that lead to you discovering a family secret?
0: So my sister was an avid photographer, and so we repurposed part of the old packing shed on the orchard with old secondhand photography equipment that we found in garage sales, and, you know, would tape up the windows. And I remember this kind of, you know, smelly, musty shed where we would develop photos together. And we'd found some old, after my Nana had passed away, we found some old slides, and my sister said, oh, we can develop these and take a little look at them. And one of them was this picture of my grandfather holding a swan by its legs, obviously dead, and next to him, my father. I remember kind of thinking, this is a strange image, because I didn't know you could hunt swans in New Zealand. Are they not ornamental? Also, just the age, it didn't quite look like, my grandfather looked quite young relative to also my father. So anyway, we took it down to show Dad. I just remember Dad matter-of-factly saying, that's not me, and just being so shocked, because it just so clearly in my mind was him. And he said, no, it was, you know, this other person who worked an associate of my grandfather's. And, you know, I kind of remember just putting that thought aside, thinking that's a bit unusual, okay, moving on, until some years later my sister was doing her biology homework and as an experiment ran my grandfather and my father's blood type through her little table and declared that that wasn't possible. And yeah, that was that.
1: And so did your dad immediately explain what the story was, or how did you make sense of that?
0: No, that's not how families deal with secrets, is it? I just remember, you know, and that's not to say that we were never misled on anything. It was more that it was never fully revealed, I think, to him, and though therefore never fully revealed to us. It was all through these little micro moments that you pick up on that when you put them together form a picture. And so I think he had more micro moments than we did. He had more context. And so when that happened, I remember him just kind of glancing at my mother and almost that being enough, really. It was a bit of an aha moment, but I think he'd already had his aha moment. Yeah.
1: So it turned out that your granddad was not your dad's biological father.
0: Correct.
1: Did that change your understanding of family or of your Nana, or what did it mean for you?
0: I think it was really important for me, you know, particularly growing up with a religious frame and a religious worldview, where sometimes things can become a bit black and white. And I don't want to say that it made me judgmental, because I don't think, actually, you know, I think my religion, at least the way I was raised, was to be forgiving and tolerant and thoughtful. But I remember the way that I interpreted the information at the time wasn't those things. I felt angry and quite judgmental.

0: for a set of circumstances that I had no understanding of, no right to judge. And it took me a really long time and a bit of probably maturity and a bit of life experience behind me to then think, well, who I don't know my nana's story. I don't know what was going on for the family, for her, the circumstances. And to finally get to a place of realizing actually that new information should not colour what I know of her. It feels to me every family has something like this. And I think we're in an era where we need to try and be a little more forgiving. And this was my experience of that. Mm.
1: In terms of you at this period of your life as a, you know, primary school, early teenager, I'm guessing you were the sort of kid that teachers were pretty happy to have in their classes. Is that fair?
0: Yeah. Oh God, I was probably one of those, you know. Yeah, I was, you know, I think that's fair. I don't want to say that I was, I don't think I was a teacher's pet or anything like that. I don't think I'd like to be described in that way, perhaps. But I was curious. I was always curious.
1: You did a lot of public speaking and debating at high school. Did that come naturally, standing in front of a room of people?
0: I loved to do, you know, I loved the art form of debate. You know, what was helpful to me was, you know,

0: in front of a room of people?
1: I loved to do, you know, I loved the art form of debate. You know, what was helpful to me was, you know, I could be overly opinionated for someone who had so little life experience, you know. My dad was quite good at kind of just like walking away from it. But my mum, she would just hold her own with me and we would go hammer and tong, and that was probably quite painful. But I remember, as much as I enjoyed that, debating was a useful practice because it forced me to argue the other side, which I was not always inclined to be thoughtful about. Public speaking, though, I get really anxious, and I wanted to write a little bit about that because I think it's easy when you, perhaps when you observe someone at the tail end of having gone through a pretty big journey, you think, oh, it must have always been easy, but I would get so nervous that I would lose the ability to speak. And it was terrible because it wasn't that I would freeze. It was that I would lose all the spit in my mouth. And when you've got no spit in your mouth, I mean, it sounds like it's uncomfortable, but it's actually debilitating when you've got what I would describe politely as a lot of surface area. If you've got no spit, your lips get stuck. And if you can't move your lips, you can't speak. I had this happen a couple of times in competitive competition where I had no choice but to stop and take a glass of water. And I remember in a couple of judging panels of making comments about the fact that clearly I was struggling at certain points. And so I just thought, this isn't really for me. And my mum tried so hard. She would go and buy, she even went to a pharmacy and bought these pastilles that were made for cancer patients going through chemotherapy because she was, you know, not wanting me to give up on this thing. And I came pretty close to just not wanting to do it anymore, but I persisted. And I can only think actually in adulthood of one occasion where it's happened to me again. Unfortunately, it was Harvard graduation in front of tens of thousands of people, so it was not a nice place to be reminded of that affliction, but I survived.
0: Tell me about the role that something called the Golden Kiwi had in your life as
1: iconic.
0: A teenager.
1: Just iconic. The Golden Kiwi is the local fish and chip shop in Warrensville. And it was my first, you know, outside of delivering pamphlets and supermarket flyers, it was my first real job.
0: How did your mum help you prepare?
1: Well,
0: for your
1: my mum worked in, you know, a burger bar in Te Aroha, the neighbouring town where she grew up. And so when I got that job, you know, she wanted to make sure that I was ready for day one. So not only did she take me down with like my CV, and when you're, gosh, when you're just on 14, literally your CV is certificates from like show days at school, like best flan, you know, cutest lamb at calf club. But I dutifully took all of these things down and got this job. And the place where I'd be working, I'd work a Friday shift, it was taking orders, it was wrapping chips, and it was helping with cleanup. And so when I got home from getting the job, Mum sat me down with unbundled some newspaper and just plonked down, you know, half a cabbage and taught me how to wrap it. And I have a very vivid memory of just wrapping and rewrapping and wrapping and rewrapping. And that, you know, in a nutshell, has been me my whole life, you know.
0: Preparing.
1: Yeah, new challenge. You know, the only way to deal with the nerves of it was just to think about how I could offset anxiety about doing a new thing and not performing well or not being adequate enough. It was just to prepare. And I did it for speeches. I did it for exams. I did it for chip wrapping.
0: So when it got closer to the end of high school, what did you imagine your future looking like?
1: You know, I think often your number one careers advice comes from your parents. When I say number one, what you factor in the most, and it was certainly the case for me. And, you know, my mother wanted to encourage me to, you know, to further my word processing skills. She would want me to put in the caveat that this was, you know, when I was a little bit younger. Because I had a cousin who was earning very good money as a PA in the UK. So she, you know, she was really encouraging the, you know, typing courses and things like that. My father, you know, he just wanted me to have a good job and so to do a degree where I wouldn't get a loan and where I would have work at the end of it. Because he'd been a policeman his entire life, you know, good, solid job. And me, I think both of those things felt like fear, you know, suggestions. And so I remember picking, like, you know, I'd do something like a professional communication, go and work in a company, you know, writing company newsletters or something. That's where I thought I'd end up. For a while I thought I'd work in HR, I just wanted

0: to be able to pay my own way. That was my goal.
1: At 18, through your auntie Mari, you got a call asking you to go to New Plymouth and volunteer in the federal election campaign. So you were involved in lots of different parts of that campaign, including your first experience door knocking. Did your experience as a Mormon help with the kind of enormous challenge of that?
0: Oh, absolutely. You know, I've always been of the view that, you know, there's a hierarchy to the difficulty in door knocking. You know, I'd been, you know, I'd sold Girl Guide biscuits. That wasn't so bad. And at the time, I think I only vaguely had an awareness of what the smell of marijuana was. But you hit the big time if you door knock before the age of DoorDash with
1: It
0: Girl Guide
1: really
0: biscuits when
1: some
0: someone's really hungry. And then I remember obviously door knocking for God, and then there was door knocking for politics, and politics was not the hardest of those three.
1: Well, what's the secret to getting a stranger to talk to you, particularly about something that they think they're not interested in or they don't share your views on?
0: I think I you know, after you do it enough, you just use it as an opportunity to not sell something, you know, because actually in my mind, the most important thing for me when I was on that door was there was some information I wanted from that person. I wanted to know what their view was of the world and of politics. And I think when people don't feel like you're there to sell them something, that's a pretty good starting point. You'd always also realize that you're intruding on someone's day. The number of times people answered the door in a towel, always. Nothing ends a conversation quicker than someone holding on to dear life to the small amount of cloth between you and their nudity. But I remember knocking on a door once when I heard a lot of children inside. And a lot of noise. And when the door finally opened, it was a woman who, it's fair to say, looked like she'd had a hard day at home. And I thought, well, I need to make this quick, read the room, make it quick. And I said, "Hi, my name's Jacinda. I'm the Labor candidate here. Look, I don't want to take up much of your time. I just wondered if you had any feedback for me." And she just said, "Don't have children," and slammed the door.
1: After finishing university, you moved to Wellington and got a job as a researcher for an MP. How did getting deeper into politics start to pull you away from your Mormonism?
0: Do you know, I don't know so much if it was getting deeper into politics or if it was pulling me out of my regular routine in a way. In the sense that when I was, you know, living a little closer to home and living probably around higher proportion of church members, you spend a little less time reflecting on the bits that don't gel. But then when I moved to Wellington and I started campaigning for civil unions, whilst at the same time still going to church on Sunday, it just became a little more obvious that I long started forming these views, but I'd never forced myself to reconcile them. I just kind of let them sit. But it just got harder and harder,
1: There
0: you
1: was
0: know.
1: a rom-com that helped push you over the edge.
0: Gosh, I don't know how you would describe it. It was called Latter Days, and it was on at the LGBTQI plus film festival in Wellington, and I went with a few friends because it's at this time I'm also living with I flat with three gay men, the Mormon and the three gay men.
1: That's its own
0: Yeah, it's
1: rom-com, right?
0: its own story. And I went along to this film, and it was about a Mormon missionary who's grappling with his sexuality. It was so confronting because it featured conversion therapy as well. And I think there was a part of me, of course, as well, because my church never preached fire and brimstone. I wasn't as confronted by the harm of its position. And this film felt confronting in that sense, that suddenly I wasn't able to mask that anymore. So I remember sobbing halfway through, and I didn't stop sobbing. And I thought, you know, this is something that I actually just have to make a decision on.
1: Was there a grief in that?
0: There was. I think I didn't fully realize it until actually it's one of the bits that surprised me the most when writing. I thought it was something that kind of was in the past, a decision of old. I wrote about it, and then I submitted it, and I got this feedback from the editors. "Your departure from the church is rather abrupt." And I thought, well, I guess it was abrupt, but no, they wanted me to go and put more on the page. And the idea of having to sit in that was awful. I remember walking into where I was, the office where I was writing at that time. I cried all the way at the very idea of having to think about this anymore. And it made me realize that at the time, I probably didn't properly grieve it.
1: On Conversations today, it's former Prime Minister of New Zealand, Jacinda Ardern, and there is plenty more to her story after the news headlines. On ABC Radio, it's 28 minutes to midday.

0: Maria Hatzakis with ABC News. Telstra Chief Executive Vicky Brady will this afternoon be grilled at a federal Senate inquiry after the telco's recent network collapse. Last week's nationwide outage cut phone and data access for millions of Australians, including hundreds of emergency calls. A 17-year-old boy has been charged over a stabbing on Brisbane's Bayside. Police allege he wounded a 16-year-old boy at a home in Alexandra Hills last night. The federal government says it's deeply disappointed overseas authorities are not pursuing harsher charges for those accused of killing two Australians in Laos. The Melbourne teenagers died after being poisoned at a backpackers hostel in 2024. In the NRL, Broncos coach Michael Maguire's praised his side's performance in their victory over the ladder-leading Panthers. Brisbane beat Penrith 14 points to 12 last night.
1: Is Conversations with Sarah Kanoski.
2: On Conversations today, my guest is the former Prime Minister of New Zealand, Jacinda Ardern. Jacinda's memoir is called A Different Kind of Power. In your early career as a political staffer, Helen Clark was the Prime Minister. How did your first briefing with her play out?
3: Yeah, badly. Yeah, that was. I still think about it. I can still almost feel the shame of it in my bones. We were never properly introduced. I can see now, having done the job, how that happens. You know, people come into the office and the first opportunity you have to meet is usually when you might get an introduction. But my first opportunity to meet her was to brief her for question time, which is a very intense hour. And so I was brought in to give her a briefing on something that had happened at a select committee with a chief executive of a public service entity where things were going a bit south. And as I left the room, suddenly she said, oh, how do you say your name again? And I thought, oh, here's my opportunity, you know, because, of course, my nana had worked on her first campaign in the 1970s and I was dying to talk about that. And we shared the same surname, obviously. So I very, you know, deliberately sounded out, I'm Jacinda Ardern, thinking that might trigger some kind of memory in her. And she just, the look on her face, I just remember thinking, oh no, that is not what she asked, is it? And she just said to me, no, the CEO of the NZQA, of the Qualifications Authority, which we'd just been discussing. And I said, oh, I'm so sorry, Karen Van Rooyen. And out of the room I scuttled. And I had then a tendency to blush horribly when I was embarrassed. I got out of the room and Grant Robertson, who I shared an office with, I didn't need to say anything. He could see the shame dripping off my face. And he just said to me, what did you do? Like in the 5 seconds you were alone in that room, what did you do?
2: Well, despite moments like this, you know, from early on, really, people were encouraging you to consider running as an MP. Why did you think you were not cut out?
3: I was always of the view that politics was for a certain type of personality. You had to be pretty thick-skinned. You couldn't particularly be overly emotional. You had to be a bit of a warrior, really, and, you know, a bit of ego probably about you and a bit of confidence about you as well. And I also thought, as a woman, you probably also have to sacrifice quite a bit as well. I just, for a number of reasons, I just ruled myself out as a candidate, really.
2: Mm. So how was it that in 2008 you were elected?
3: Trickery.
2: As an MP?
3: Well, in part, I do think that I probably, in a way, tricked myself. I mean, I was, by this time, I was over in London.

0: always tend to do, regardless of the basis on which I'd convince myself to do it, I started to actually engage with the process properly.
1: And as a result, you were elected and re-elected in 2011.
0: Yeah.
1: So your career was really going great guns, even though at that time Labor was in opposition. But in terms of your personal life, what kind of comments was your mum making about your marriage prospects?
0: Well, my sister got married quite young, which is not uncommon in our church. And mum and dad had contributed to her wedding. It was, you know, it was fairly modest. I think it was $4,000. And so mum put aside that amount of money and said, fair's fair, this is put aside for you. But increasingly over time, I got the sense that she thought it was not going to be used because, you know, I'd get the phone call, oh, you know that money, I was thinking about putting it into bonus bonds. And then it was, actually, I'm thinking about putting it into a long-term deposit. And then when I came back from my OE, it was, how about I just give you my Toyota Corolla instead? And so that was...
1: which is actually a great, it's much more useful.
0: You know, I was without a car. It was in the team colours. It had one good lady driver. That was my dowry. 1991 Toyota Corolla hatch.
1: During your second term as an MP, you were introduced at a function to someone that you recognised as the bloke from the Holden Ute ads on TV.
0: Yes.
1: Tell me a bit more about this fellow.
0: Yeah, Clark Gayford. Yeah, I remember being introduced to him, and that was how, you know, that was my point of reference. But for probably a lot of other New Zealanders, it would have been maybe as a radio host. Or he used to be the host of C4, which is kind of a New Zealand's equivalent to MTV. So he was his own personality in his own right. And I didn't think much of it at the time. But somewhere down the track, you know, he reached out to me because he was unhappy about something that the government of the day was doing and wanted to help with my campaign. I haven't been quite surprised by that because I didn't know that he was particularly political. But we became friends because I didn't know he was political and he didn't know that I enjoyed music and, you know, outside of politics, you know, maybe was vaguely interesting. we started spending, you know, a bit of time together.
1: What did you come to like about him as you got to know him more?
0: I liked that he cared intensely about the world around him. You know, we first came to interact because he was unhappy about something that was happening and he wanted to do something about it. You know, he's passionate about the ocean. And he's always looking for ways that he can share that passion with others. You know, one of our early, you know, relatively early on, when I was having a bit of a hard time in work, he took me out onto the Hauraki Gulf. And we'd actually first bonded over the fact that I was ambassador for the Black Petrel, New Zealand's very significant bird of the year competition. And I remember we were out on the water and he was, you know, I'd fished before, but not properly. He was showing me how, and he was very generous. He would get my reel going and he would set me up and I was just hauling in snapper after snapper. And then this black petrel comes over and the next thing there's dolphins. And I just remember thinking, this is magical. And he knew that the Hauraki Gulf was magical and just wanted to give me a moment to take a breather. And it was exactly the distraction I needed. And that's him, you know. He's not going to always sit there and talk me out of a negative mindset, but he is going to bring me a cup of tea and he's going to, you know, make sure I take a break.
1: You became deputy leader of the Labor Party in the lead up to the 2017 federal election. And then less than 2 months before the election, the Labor leader resigned because the polling was so atrocious and you became leader.
0: Yeah.
1: So was there a moment in that frantic sort of last-ditch campaign when you thought, wait a minute, maybe I'll actually win?
0: Yeah, there were a few moments where I thought that might be possible. You know, the mindset going in was, okay, save the furniture. You know, and that was, people. I remember people saying that to me all the time, don't feel like you have to do that, you have to, like, you know, the pressure was so huge. It was almost like people were just, they thought it was a kindness to say,
1: you're going to lose.
0: No one expects you to win, okay? No one expects you to, because that is miracle territory. They just wanted us not to be in oblivion. That was the goal. And then our first poll, we jumped something like 10 points. And suddenly I could see this little glimmer in people. And I thought, oh no. I could feel the expectation rising. And as it rose with others, it rose and myself, and right up until the day before

0: election, and it was a friend of mine who was in charge of our internal polling, and I remember he called me and he gave me the numbers, and I remember turning to Clark and saying, "We can't do it. We're not going to do it," because the accuracy of his polls was always spot on. And so when I went to write the speeches for election night in advance, I wrote three. One was the, "This is not going to happen." One was the, "We run out one outright," and I didn't really spend any time on that one. And then the other was, "We don't know yet. We need to wait for the specials to come in, and we should go into some negotiations just to see where this lands." And the party president came to see me the day before, on election day itself, and just said, please don't concede on the night, because this is MMP and you just don't know.
1: Because there were still a lot of votes to come in after that.
0: Because we know historically that we get a lot of special votes, people who vote outside of their district or who are voting overseas, and they really can make a difference. They can shift two seats at a time. But people still commented after my speech that it sounded like I was conceding. And maybe in my mind I had.
1: Do you think because there was so little expectation that you'd be able to pull off this election win, that it kind of emboldened you to, yeah. So what were you promising?
0: It
1: What was your
0: did. It
1: vision?
0: did embolden me. But I wonder as well, and this is one of the perils that I think politicians always face, the closer you get. If you get within shooting distance, then it feels like you're holding something fragile, and you become so worried that any misstep, and you'll lose whatever, you'll lose the proximity to victory. And so you're almost more emboldened the further you are from victory, in a way. So maintaining that sense of courage as you got closer, that was a real discipline. But what did it embolden us to do? I think probably a couple of things stylistically. It emboldened me. I didn't want to be negative. I wanted to run a positive campaign. I didn't want to get into personality politics. When you're in the opposition, it's really hard to run an optimistic campaign. I wanted to talk openly about being a government that would prioritise kindness as a trait. And yeah, we did talk about child poverty, housing, climate change, the things that we fundamentally cared about.
1: So as that speech that you gave kind of was aware it was going to take, I think, around 2 weeks after Election Day to find out whether Labor would have the numbers to form government. And while you were waiting for those election results, what other results did you find out?
0: In those 2 weeks, I took up a little bit of a break, and I took a bunch of folders with me, which were all full of past coalition agreements. I wanted to know if I have to go into negotiations, what have we done in the past, what's worked, what hasn't worked. So I just studied. I studied for those 2 weeks. And then the specials came in, and we were in the hunt. I remember getting that phone call and like, whoa, this is still going, this is still a possibility. So we went straight into intense negotiations, and the New Zealand First Party kind of said, look, we'll negotiate for roughly 2 weeks-ish. We were 10 days into those exhausting negotiations, and they were tense. You were negotiating to find out if you would form government. It made it feel like, something that was once out of your hands in a poll of others was now back in your court, and it was all on me and our negotiating team. And 10 days into roughly that process, I didn't feel that good. And that was when I found out I was pregnant.
1: I can't begin to imagine the whirl of emotions and hormones. When you
0: Yeah.
1: think back to that woman getting that pregnancy test and
0: Yeah.
1: seeing those lines.
0: There was a physicality to it because I did feel worn out. But I was worn out. The last 3 months had been wild. But I felt, in a way, that once I had that information, I kind of felt more courageous in the negotiations after that as well.
1: Why?
0: I think it's because back in the back of my mind, I thought, okay, and so I don't pull this off. The worst thing that could happen is that I'm in opposition and I have a baby. As much as I never wanted to make it about, you're carrying the expectation of so many people and you've got a job to do on behalf of others, I never wanted to feel like I was being cavalier, because it would be, self-serving to not be prime minister. But I do think it probably made me a bit more bold.
1: Well, that boldness paid off, and you were announced, sworn in as Prime Minister. How did you feel physically the day of your swearing in, Jacinda?
0: Yeah, I don't know whether the timing could have been any worse. I remember the night before,

0: my family coming down to visit, getting ready for the big day, being really excited to, you know, have my father there. My mother was with my sister in the UK. And then we had, you know, the swearing in, and it was lovely. And then at the dinner that night, saying to a friend of mine, "Do you feel okay? Because I feel a bit queasy, and I wonder if it's something we've had at this dinner, you know." And she said, "Well, no, I don't feel okay, but as you know, I'm 3 months pregnant, so I feel queasy all the time." And it didn't even then didn't occur to me that what I was experiencing was the beginning of morning sickness. But it was. It struck me pretty, you know, just, yeah, I was that from then on.
1: Today on Conversations, my guest is Jacinda Ardern. In the early days, you and Clark were really guarding the news of this really closely. But once you made this public announcement that you were expecting a baby, how did the public react?
0: So one time, I've always felt like my intuition on where the public will go on something was pretty good. It was the one time I really felt like I'd lost all perspective. And I think it's because I tested it with a, you know, I didn't tell anyone, but I, you know, I remember saying hypothetically to someone once, "Oh, what do you think people would say if I ever," they were like, "Oh no, that would be terrible." And I thought, oh my God.
1: Well, you tested it with your granddad who didn't have a great response.
0: I told my grandfather in advance. So that was a shocker. All he said was, "Oh no, oh no," over and over again. And I thought, oh, it's not like I can take it back, granddad, like, you know. So I thought that was an indication of what I was going to get. So I really felt like I held my breath. You know, look, there were naysayers, but overall, it was beautiful.
1: Does it make sense to why it mattered so much to women all around the world? I think seeing a leader, seeing a prime minister with a pregnant body, it was wild. It was amazing.
0: I think I had some appreciation for it at the time as well, but I tried not to let that overwhelm me too much, because in a way, I remember thinking, I have to prove this is possible. I have to prove it's possible that you can be both a leader and a mother, but you almost end up in this impossible bind where you're trying to prove that you are still working as hard and as competent, and so you probably overcompensate a bit. But at the same time, you also then, particularly once baby arrives, need to show that you're being a good and competent mother as well. And those two things would butt up against each other all the time. But I remember getting a letter quite early on into my pregnancy where someone wrote to me and said, "I fell pregnant same time as you, and I was terrified of telling my boss until I heard on the radio that you were pregnant. And when I heard that, I felt like everything was going to be okay." And I had underestimated the impact on those individual stories.
1: You also, I think, really focus in the book on foregrounding the fact that you had this village of support once your little baby girl came along. How did that work out day to day for you?
0: Yeah, and I wanted to talk about that because there's this, you know, I did feel like I ran the risk sometimes of trying to give of creating an impossible and incorrect standard. And I remember being at the supermarket one day and this woman coming over to me and grabbing onto my arm and saying, "I don't know how you do it." And she was almost kind of desperate in this, saying like somehow my example didn't make her feel better, it made her feel worse.
1: And like, I can't even wash my hair. Yeah, this woman's like running the country.
0: Yeah, exactly. And so I said to her, "But I don't do it on my own. I have support and I have help." And so every opportunity I would talk about that, because yes, women can have very fulfilling careers and operate at the highest level. And yes, they at the same time could be mothers and caregivers, but they should not do either of those things on their own and without support. And so for me, it was important to spotlight that. For us, Clark was our primary caregiver and remains that to this day. He's the one that we, you know, lean on the most on logistics in life. We have the support of our parents, and we also had some great family members, godmothers and cousins that helped, and we couldn't have done it without them.
1: Support comes in sort of lots of ways, lots of levels. And when I think of images from your time as Prime Minister, you were often pictured wearing a kakahu.
0: Yeah, a korowai or a kakahu, yeah.
1: How did it feel to put that on and, like, say, walk through Buckingham Palace?
0: A group of incredible master weavers created one for me. And it was incredibly emotional because I knew how much work goes into their creation. I know I,

0: and know how important they are and what they convey. They convey that you're someone of chiefly status. So when I wore one, I always felt like I was carrying a role of responsibility and expectation that was could only come from Aotearoa New Zealand. And so it was always very special to wear one. And every time it would be a kākahu or a korowai of that belonged to someone or to an iwi or to a particular person. And so that carried something as well. So I made the decision after talking, you know, consulting with Māori colleagues of whether would it be appropriate to wear a korowai in my final formal photograph. So the photographs, every prime minister is formally photographed at the end of their term and hangs in the hallway of parliament. And so I'm wearing one then because for me, they denoted the enormous responsibility and privilege of the role.
1: Well, in terms of some of the biggest responsibilities, the biggest challenges you faced during your tenure as Prime Minister, the terrorist attacks in Christchurch, where an Australian gunman killed 51 people. You were praised for your leadership following those attacks, but whose leadership was it that really stood out to you?
0: I wanted to share as much as I could what it felt like to lead through those moments. And in doing so, the most obvious place to start was reflecting the interactions with members of the Muslim community through those early days, because they were really profound and impactful for me. But the response that New Zealanders adopted came through their own instinct as to how they wanted to respond to an act of hate, first and foremost. But I also think it was an instinctive response to the leadership we saw in the Muslim community as well. You know, after such an horrific attack and years of experience in multiple parts of the world, including in our own country, experiences of Islamophobia, the instinct of the Muslim community was still to open up their mosques and to welcome in others to mourn alongside them, to allow their grief to be shared with others. You know, I felt like I wouldn't be fully reflecting the experience if I didn't share those insights and the proximity I had to that, which I felt like a privilege to observe, as difficult and as hard as that experience was for New Zealand.
1: You talk about the instinct that New Zealanders had. I mean, that first speech that you gave when you addressed the nation on the day of the attacks, when you were still kind of finding out the facts of what had happened, was it instinct that determined what you said, or how do you decide what words to use?
0: I remember feeling the pressure of trying to distill down what is such a rush of emotions in the early days, especially when you don't have full information. And I wanted to be really cautious about not conveying anything that was incorrect. But also, I felt such rage as well. I felt so angry that someone thought they could try and manipulate the New Zealand public to respond in a particular way, that part of the way they designed this horrific attack was to try and get people to react violently. And I was so desperate to deny him that. But ultimately, that was for New Zealanders to deny. And that's what they did. I guess my instinct in the end was just actually to share how I felt, but in a way that never, you know, it wasn't for us to put ourselves at the centre. This was an attack on the Muslim community.
1: Was that a current or a recurring theme during your time in the role of having an emotion internally and working out what's the best way to present this or how to present it?
0: And I think when you're instinctively act in a way that is probably lends itself to empathetic leadership. Like if we're going to put a label on it, that's as good as any. I think you're constantly aware of what's the most human response here. Because actually that's instinctively, that's how I want to lead. I want to lead like a human first and a politician second. But you're also aware of the old frame that you have in your mind, you know, that to build confidence, you know, you have to seem pretty, you know, assured. And if you let out too much emotion, surely someone is going to lack confidence in you, because that's the frame that we've been and I and others have all been led to believe is true. Over 5 years in office, I allowed that to be chipped away, not always by design. March 15 was the first time where actually, even if I wanted to stand in front of everyone and devoid of emotion, I physically couldn't. I just couldn't. You know, you're in front of a camera often enough and you're in emotional situations often enough that your own response is going to come through. And my conclusion was, and that's a good thing.
1: Just before you were due to visit England for the Queen's funeral, Jacinda, you had a breast cancer scare, which thankfully was all okay physically, but that revealed something to you about how you felt about work.
0: So it wasn't the primary catalyst for me leaving whatsoever, but it was the first moment I remember a thought coming into my head, oh, maybe you could leave. And I thought, well, that's a dark thought, isn't it?
2: I think lots of women have had that thought.
0: Yeah.
2: Well, if I get sick, I can leave.
0: I mean, honestly, when you start thinking in that way, that has to be a catalyst for you sitting down and having a really serious internal conversation. And I think that's what it triggered for me.
1: Was it a difficult decision? Was it one you wrestled with, or did it come quite clearly?
0: I think when I say I wrestled with it, it wasn't so much that I wrestled with the decision itself, because I think intuitively I knew what I needed to do. I wrestled with the impact and consequences I knew it would have. I felt so responsible for my team, for the people who voted for us. I felt like I was worried I'd be letting people down. So I grappled with that.
1: And for you personally to have had this huge job as Prime Minister, I mean, does it already feel like a chapter in your life and you've moved on to the next chapter, or is it always going to loom larger than whatever else comes next? I mean, you've still got so much ahead of you. How do you place it in your life story so far?
0: Yeah, I don't know. I think in part because other people do the placement for you in a way. You can't kind of curate your own legacy. Other people do that. What I do know is I never went into office believing that the most important thing was how you did the job. I always thought it was what you did. Your policy list, the things that you, the laws you changed and the, you know, the program you implemented. But by the time I came out, I realized the way you do things matters enormously. And that's guided a lot of what I do now. I didn't think I would ever talk about, you know, leadership. I didn't think I would had anything special to impart until I stepped out into a world where empathy didn't really exist in the narrative anymore, and I thought that was wrong. And so I think my time in office has guided some of my decision-making now about what gaps exist. And if you want to be useful, you're always looking for the gaps, I guess.
1: Jacinda, it's been a pleasure to meet you. Thank you so much
0: Thank
1: for being
0: you.
1: My guest.
0: Thank you.
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1: Jacinda Ardern's memoir is called A Different Kind of Power. This episode of Conversations was recorded on the lands of the Gadigal people. The producer was Jen Leake, and the executive producer is Nicola Harrison. I'm Sarah Kanoski. Thanks for listening.

0: ABC News. Good afternoon. I'm Michael Bausch. Telstra executives are set to front a Senate inquiry in Canberra, having admitted that a maintenance blunder contributed to the recent mass network failure. Adelaide Miller reports.
1: Telecommunications giant Telstra admits its nationwide outage last week was likely a case of human error on top of the previously announced software issue. In its written submission published ahead of questions at a Senate inquiry in Canberra, Telstra says a design change had not properly been documented and therefore the maintenance team were not aware during their works. The nationwide outage meant customers could not contact emergency services. Transport services were also interrupted and many people went without pay as gig workers seek compensation. Telstra's chief executive, Vicky Brady, will front the hearing, as well as those from the telco regulator.
0: The US has launched a sixth consecutive night of airstrikes against Iranian targets in an escalating battle for control of the Strait of Hormuz. Ali Crew reports.
2: US Central Command says that the attacks are intended to further

0: degrade Iranian military capabilities. Iran state media is reporting US missiles have struck close to the Gulf island of Keshem near the Strait of Hormuz, as well as in Bandar Abbas and Bushehr, the site of a nuclear power plant. Tehran says it has struck US military bases in Jordan, Kuwait and Bahrain. The renewed hostilities are further straining the preliminary deal to end the war. White House Press Secretary Caroline Levitt says that US President Donald Trump remains open to talks with Iran.
1: An expert witness has told the Anti-Semitism Royal Commission that Australian universities must drastically overhaul their internal culture to combat rising discrimination on campus. Georgia Lenton-Williams reports.
2: At the Royal Commission's hearing in Melbourne, David Slukey from the Monash Initiative for Rapid Research into Anti-Semitism said policies have a role to play, but they're part of a larger picture. He said universities need to change their cultures and understand that anti-Semitism is tied to society's polarisation, the impacts of social media, and what he considers broader threats to democracy. Professor Slukey also said the rapid evolution of digital technology is one of the greatest challenges of our age, and universities have an important role in researching it.
1: Uber has backed down and removed its controversial $5 assist fee after being accused of discriminating against passengers with disability. Here's Naz Campanella.
3: The extra charge was added to Uber Assist trips in May. It was criticised by many in the disability community who have long complained about poor service with taxis and rideshare companies. Uber says the additional fee would help improve reliability, reduce wait times, and recognise the extra care drivers take in supporting passengers with disability, pregnant women, and seniors. The company has now scrapped the $5 fee, acknowledging it did not consult widely enough before introducing the charge. Uber Assist is an option in the booking system and can provide passengers with support getting in and out of the vehicle and helping store mobility aids in the boot.
1: Returning overseas, mass protests have erupted across Ukraine over the president's sudden and controversial sacking of the country's popular defence minister. Europe correspondent Zoe Ford.
4: More than 1,000 people protested outside Ukrainian President Volodymyr Zelensky's office and in other Ukrainian cities, chanting shame and carrying placards. They're angry about the president dismissing popular defence minister Mykhailo Fedorov, a 35-year-old tech expert who aimed to cut bureaucracy, boost drone warfare and use data to analyse battlefield performance. Mr Fedorov and Kyiv's top general had been at odds. President Zelensky says he's yet to decide who'll replace Mr Fedorov.
1: To sport, and round 20 of the NRL continues this evening with Cronulla hosting Newcastle. In the late game, the Roosters play Melbourne, while in the AFL, Sydney takes on the Adelaide Crows at the SCG. To finance, on the markets, the ASX 200 is down 74 points to 8,767. The Australian dollar is worth 69.84 US cents. Queensland's weather, scattered showers today for the southeast, the Wide Bay region, the central coast and eastern Cape York. Mostly fine elsewhere, Brisbane's top 21. A similar forecast for tomorrow, Brisbane 13 to 23. The Sunshine Coast 13 to 22. Ipswich 9 to 23. The Gold Coast 12 to 22. On Moreton Bay, seas around a metre. ABC News.
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7: Good afternoon. Thanks for your company today. Later on the program, there's transformation coming to Charters Towers this weekend, prepping for the rodeo. We'll take a look at all the action, I guess, in and out of the saddle. That'll be on the program before 1 o'clock. And this week, there's been a lot of discussion nationally about AI and in rural Australia, a lot about data centres. A look at the issues around data centres and water before 12:30. We're going to start, though, in the sky, because as global demand for sustainable aviation fuel grows, renewable fuel companies are looking for alternative sources to meet those demands. And on the

0: streets of Brisbane, Pongamia, a shady oil-producing tree, could be a viable solution. In collaboration between renewable fuel companies and graziers, a trial on a North Queensland cattle property is trying to see if biofuel production and grazing can coexist.
1: Despite being in the heart of North Queensland's dry tropics, water has never been a worry for Stephen Laurie on Polefangus Station.
2: There's a natural lake on this property. It's about 13 kilometres around the water's edge.
1: His parents bought the 27,000-hectare property just west of Charters Towers in North Queensland back in 2004. He and his wife Emily and their daughter Caitlin breed cattle.
2: Just a nice, comfortable place to be. It was good, affordable breeding country. That was one of the initial purchase ideas for it. Location, close to town, 3 km of dirt road to the highway. It's enough, far enough out of town, but got the best of everything.
3: That's a natural lagoon.
1: Yes.
3: There, and this dam's just
1: but now the lake will water a new venture for the family as they take part in a trial growing Pongamia.
2: Always looking at different options. If something else interesting comes up that can work in conjunction with the cattle, definitely interested in it.
1: Pongamia is a legume tree that produces seed pods containing oil. It's that oil that's caught the attention of renewable fuel companies.
4: So we are in our 10-hectare Pongamia trial paddock. So these are Pongamia trees that were planted about 7 months ago.
1: Ketty Ketmontri is overseeing a trial on how to grow Pongamia on grazing land. She's the project lead for Silvo Plus, a company integrating livestock with renewable fuel production.
5: And so how long will they take before they start producing the seeds?
4: So it takes about 5 years for them to get to their first harvestable yield and then 8 to maturity.
1: The seeds have a hard husk.
4: It needs a bit of something to remove the shell or the husk, the pod, on the outside so we can access the seed inside. And then the seed gets crushed for the oil and that gets sort of treated through conventional pressing and solvent extraction.
1: The goal is to see how Pongamia grows on cattle country.
4: We're trying to test the interaction with livestock grazing operations. So we're looking at optimised grazing, how to produce fodder or cash crops in the interrow, and then also when's the right time to sort of bring sheep or cattle in.
1: The trees haven't always been planted for biofuels. They've been on Brisbane streets for more than a century. The City Council liked them for their shade, looks and hardiness. The Charters Towers region usually gets about 700 millimetres of rain a year. That's about 100 millimetres less than what the trees need, which is why irrigation is needed.
2: They didn't take a lot to get established, and I've been treating them pretty mean as well, just for a trial, to see how well they respond to harsh treatment, which if they're planted dry land, which that's what they'll be subjected to.
1: Polefanga was chosen for its water.
4: Also, it's really about the landowners, the innovators, and they've been really great to collaborate with because we both sort of just want to see this work and see how it evolves.
1: For the Lauries, it's about having a second income to cattle and improving their soil.
2: Just always interested in different opportunities, trying to diversify, seeing what can improve the country, especially these trees here, if they turn out like they're meant to. Being a legume, improve the soil type, improve the grass. We might be able to make an income off the oil that comes from the seed and run the same amount of cattle or more. Things are looking promising at this stage.
1: There are Pongamia trials, like the one at Polefanga, breaking ground across the country. But there's currently nowhere in Australia to process the oil into biofuel. Ed Mason is the founder of Jet Zero Australia, a company developing clean aviation fuel. He has plans to build a biorefinery in Townsville.
6: And we're looking to take bioethanol and produce about 100 million litres of sustainable aviation fuel or synthetic aviation fuel, defence call it, and as well as renewable diesel. And that's a material volume for Townsville, enough to supply most of the airports in this region.
7: Come on!
1: But it's not just Pongamia oil that's valuable. Scientist Sarah Meal from the University of Queensland is investigating the potential for the husks to be used as a cattle feed.
7: The Pongamia husks are the byproduct of that oil extraction. So it's a very cheap feed source that is really quite high in protein, up to around 20 to 30% protein. And at this point in time, we're really testing a novel method to see, are the cattle going to eat it and how well do they grow?
1: As part of her research, cows spent 87 days eating ground up Pongamia husk as part of their diet.
7: We included a zero control, a 2% and a 4% inclusion rate of this product. And across all of those treatments, we have seen the exact same intake and the same growth rates, which is a really promising outcome because what it means is we can replace traditional protein sources with this new product and get the exact same quality at the end of the day.
1: Back in North Queensland, the lorries are sowing pasture in between the Pongamia rows. Once the grass grows, they'll introduce cattle back into the paddock.
2: Seeing what works, well, the trees grow here, and seeing what other pasture species work in the area, what grows, what doesn't grow. We found out pretty quickly what does grow, so yeah, I'm pretty excited about it.
0: Grazier Stephen Laurie ending that report by Brooke Tindall. And you can watch more on that story on Landline this Sunday at 12:30. You're listening to the Queensland Country Hour. It's almost 13 minutes past 12. Staying with issues around fuel supply now. And Queensland's Taroom Trough is being touted as one of Australia's biggest untapped oil opportunities, with new drilling technology and a push for energy security putting it back in the spotlight. But there's been a major challenge before any large-scale extraction can happen, where huge amounts of water are needed for fracking, and where will they come from? Independent hydrogeologist Ned Hamer says that's one of the biggest unanswered questions for the project.
8: The main impact, based on impacts in the US over a few decades of deep oil and gas production is the actual water that's used in the fracking process. So it is tight. It does need to be fracked to unlock that gas. And the fracking process itself requires injecting quite a large quantity of water into each fracked well. So averages from the US range between 6 and 60 million litres of water per well fracked. That's got to be carted into the frack site. And then flowed back and then dealt with. Potentially contaminated water that's got to be dealt with. We don't really have those disposal locations agreed yet in Australia. And we don't really have the water available for that extraction in these water-constrained areas. The risks are on the water resources there, I think. And I've been calling for a plan to forecast that water use, agree on where that water is going to come from, you know, how much is required, so what's the forecast demand for the water, where's it going to come from, consult that plan amongst landholders and government and agree that plan before the industry gets up and running. I think that's the best way to get a social licence to proceed, so that risk is fully communicated and understood and agreed before the industry goes ahead.
9: Do we have much of that detail at the moment?
8: Not that I've heard. They're at the very beginning of that at the moment. So I haven't heard any talk at all about the impacts on water resources and landholders.
9: Right.
8: I think that needs to be that needs to be part of the discussion.
0: Hydrogeologist Ned Hamer. Landholders in the area are also concerned about the proposal for oil extraction from the Taroom Trough. Property Rights Australia Chair Dale Stiller has three grazing properties in the trough, and while he relies on surface water, he says those with groundwater want more information.
10: I've rung round a few places, people down that way, and that's consistently what the feedback I get, that people have not got the information. What they're getting is a lot of hearsay. People aren't dead set against this at all. What they want is, say, hang on, we want to know more, we need to know what our rights are.
9: Why is underground water so important?
10: Well, for many farmers, it's lifeblood. When the surface water dries up, you've got underground water. there need to be far greater assurance and far more information of where this water is going to come from.
9: Do you think we're getting a little bit too excited about it all, or do you think there is opportunity?
10: But one thing about all the media statements and that to take note of, rarely do they ever talk about the landowners. You know, this activity is taking on somebody else's property. It's talking up about this must happen, federal government must step into line and drill, baby, drill, and very concerningly, the resources minister saying, I'll sign you drill. But where is the landowners in this?
0: Property Rights Australia Chair and Grazier Dale Stiller. And Brandon Long did put the water question to Resources Minister Dale last at a recent press conference. You'll hear from him in a moment. But also at that press conference was Omega Oil and Gas Chief Executive Trevor Brown.
9: The trough is a deep and tight petroleum resource and requires hydraulic fracturing or fracking. Now, that uses tens of millions of litres of water. Where will the resources companies get this water from?
11: Yep, happy to throw to Trev to talk about the water in his particular situation.
12: Yes, certainly. It's very early before we start going down that path, but it's the water in the fracture.

0: We're working through with the government, and we'll make sure that it's sustainable and done to the highest standards. So that's part of the Taroom Trough development plan, and we're working with the responsible body, so OGIA, O-G-I-A, who are the experts in the field. There's a brilliant database that's been developed over the last 20 years from the coal seam gas sector, so we understand this very well, and we're working very closely with the experts to be able to make sure that any water that we draw is from a sustainable place and that we're minimising the impact that is felt. And certainly it's completely removed. We are so deep, we're down at 4,000 metres and down at those sorts of depths. We're completely removed from any of the aquifers that are used by the ag sector and any of the farmers here. So it's a completely different situation than the coal seam gas sector, where we're developing these very tight, deep resources.
1: So where will the water be drawn from, though?
0: From some very deep aquifers, potentially, that are removed from the ones that are used for agriculture or domestic purposes.
2: Omega Oil and Gas Chief Executive Trevor Brown speaking at a recent press conference. And Resources Minister Dale Last did say, however, that the government takes coexistence of the industries seriously.
3: That relationship is absolutely

0: well, we need to respect the fact that, you know, our landholders, our agricultural sector play a crucial role in our economy as well as our resource companies. We want the two to coexist. We want them to be a, we want that to be a happy marriage.
1: Resources Minister Dale Last ending that reporting from Brandon Long. It's 19 minutes past 12. You're listening to the Queensland Country Hour. I'd love to hear from you this afternoon. 0487 993 222 to send me a message, or you can send an email to countryhour@abc.net.au. Well, from fuel and water to more water issues, this week the Prime Minister opened the door and some would say even rolled out the red carpet to artificial intelligence companies, welcoming them to Australia on our terms. But we don't really know what those terms are yet. To power the rapid growth of AI, more data centres will be needed. And the Prime Minister, Anthony Albanese, says there will be strong regulation around the water and energy demands.
2: We'll create a legal obligation for the next generation of large-scale data centres to underwrite new power supply, to pay their full share of grid connection so no costs are passed on to homes or businesses, and to put at least as much energy into our grid as they take out of it, to be net generators, not net users.
1: Regional Australia is already in the sights of these data centre developers, and there are projects pretty much across the country. There might even be some in your region. I know of, I think it's at least five in Queensland at the moment. But is there an opportunity there for regional areas, or is it more pressure on water security? Michael Varden is an Associate Professor of Environmental Accounting at the Australian National University. He talks about these issues with Amelia Bernasconi.
3: Well, I think what we need is the data before we make the regulations. We're about to make some big long-term decisions which lock in the water and energy use for 20 or 30 years. But we're planning and making the rules without actually knowing what data centres actually use. The government has shown earlier in the Prime Minister's speech that they can get data quickly for the jobs, but we haven't yet got that information on the water and energy use, and we need the water and energy use because it's critical. Get the information now, not afterwards.
4: Mm. Well, I mean, energy is top of everyone's lips when it comes to our power bills, but also certainly water security in regional Australia, which, like I said, you know, out in the region seems to be in the sights of data centres or the developers thereof. I guess, you know, why are they looking to us? Is it a space thing? Is it a grid connection? Why are they looking to regional Australia?
3: Well, I think that they're looking to everywhere at the moment, and in regional Australia, there's a lot of things to consider, but I think one of the key things for water use is what happens when you get a drought. People in the country, irrigators are certainly very familiar. When there's a drought, their water entitlements get dialed back. In a drought, what happens to the data centres? Do their water use get dialed back? I don't know. And it's everything's place specific. In Sydney Water's own projections are about that a quarter of the city's drinking waters by 2035 will be taken up by data centres. So everything's place specific, and it's also time specific. And I think that's what we really need to know, what happens in the dry years.
4: Is the water that data centres use primarily for cooling the computing systems, or what do they actually use it for?
3: That's exactly right. So you can, it's a complicated question, it's not quite as straightforward as you think it is, because they use water directly for cooling the chips, and there are different technologies. Some use more or less water, but the ones that use the least water use the most energy, and depending on the way you generate energy, you also use water. So if you're using gas or coal to generate the energy, then you're actually using water. If you're using renewable or solar, then you're not.
4: It was a couple of years ago, but this US research paper estimated that ChatGPT 3, that version, could drink up to half a litre of water for about 10 to 50 medium length responses. Now, that's a big variation, but do we have any intel on just, you know, the correlation between water use and the actual AI usage?
3: Yep. So there are lots of different

0: estimates around about the water gets used, and it depends on the technology you use to cool, and it depends on the energy as well. So there are plenty of estimates, and I think that's part of my point. What we've got is estimates. We don't have the hard data, and we really need to get some trusted data on that so that we can stop doing the estimates and forecasts and have some real numbers.
1: Are there opportunities for the regions here? Do we need a lot of jobs to build data centres?

0: The upfront jobs are real, they're in the construction, but then the ongoing jobs is probably a lot less. What we need to think about here is where the AI, which the data centres actually generate, that sort of gets used in the rest of the economy, a lot in the local community. And if the data centres overseas don't, then a lot of the profits could head offshore. So one of the things we really do need to consider is where the benefits actually land, both now and in the future. And that's what concerns me, is that we're getting some of the information, the announced some of the jobs, we got that, but we don't have the water, energy or the economic benefits. The ABS can get this and they can get it pretty quickly. So I hope that we can do that, and so that we can do the planning and make the rules with data and not get the make the rules and planning without the data.
1: Michael Varden, an Associate Professor of Environmental Accounting at the Australian National University. And forgive the pun, but still a lot of water to come under the bridge on the issue of AI data centres and AI in general. But I bet that there's a few of you out there in regional Queensland right now not at all concerned about whether AI is coming for your job. You are listening to the Queensland Country Hour. It's 26 minutes past 12. You can send me a message on 0487 993 222, or you can send an email to countryhour@abc.net.au. And speaking of the kinds of jobs people do that AI can't replace, we're off to the rodeo next.
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1: Now, this afternoon, the Dalrymple Equestrian Centre and Charters Towers will light up for the start of this year's Heart of the Goldfields Rodeo. The event's in its fourth year of selling out, with the committee releasing even more tickets to try to meet demand. President of the Rodeo Association, Tate Van Well, tells Brooke Tindall more about its growing popularity.
5: We've sold out again on Saturday night for probably the fourth year in a row, which is no real surprise. Friday night is looking good, very healthy numbers there. We actually had to do a second ticket release, or like an additional ticket release earlier in the week, just to flex up a few more numbers because there was so much demand. But obviously that is absolute capacity now. So we're very happy that our plan, which was to incorporate Friday as a first performance of a two-night performance, has sort of taken hold, I suppose.
6: So what will be some of those events that are on the Friday and the Saturday?
5: Well, both nights is a full rodeo program. So there'll be all of the eight open events, which is all the timed events, roping, team roping, calf roping, ladies breakaway roping, steer wrestling, as well as the rough stock, saddle bronc riding, open bull riding, and the bareback bronc riding. And then scattered throughout our whole program, which is something I'm very proud of, is the junior events as well. So there's junior team roping, junior barrel racing, junior breakaway roping, junior steer ride, junior bull ride. And that gives those competitors the opportunity to compete under lights in a full tilt rodeo atmosphere. You know, like that's the main performance. And these kids, some of them will be 8 years old, some will be 12, some will be 17. We'll get to compete in front of a full crowd under lights with full music and everything like that, which often isn't able to be done just with different committees, programs and that sort of thing. So we're sort of, I'm very pleased with the way our program's stacked up, that it gives those kids an opportunity to feel it, to do it, and to be part of the main performer.
6: Your ticket sales for the audience has, you know, been really well. How about competitors? Has there been a lot of interest from competitors?
5: We've got a very strong field of competition this year, yeah. Our numbers are on par with previous years. Our rough stock numbers are a little bit down in the horse events, the bareback and the saddle bronc, but I think that's probably across the board in terms of rodeos around the country. We have seen a big portion of our great rising stars, like the rookie guys, go over to the state. that's both across Saddlebronk Rock.

0: racing and bull riding. And so it's left a bit of a hole in the market here in Australia. So we're just coping with that, and that's why it's super important to bring those juniors through so they've got a foundation and a framework to move forward into those open events.
1: Now, you're someone who's been going to rodeos for many, many years now. As you mentioned, you know, the Charters Towers Rodeo in its fourth year of selling out. Do you think that the popularity of these rodeos is really growing in these rural towns?

0: ties back to the tradition. It showcases the rural way of life, which I think, you know, between country music festivals and Western sports is becoming more and more popular. And I think this is a very easily accessible way to get some Western entertainment, really. Yes, it breathes life into our rural towns right around Australia, and I think that's fantastic. But it also helps to bridge that gap, and it's an ever-growing gap between what we see as metropolitan Australia and rural Australia. And I think bringing the, you know, the thrills and spills and the adrenaline side of Western sports to a metropolitan crowd is a great way to try and showcase some of the, you know, the great atmosphere and the great culture that is formed the backbone of rural Australia, effectively.
1: And if nothing else, you can say this isn't my first rodeo with confidence. That's President of the Charters Towers Rodeo Association, Tate Van Well, speaking to Brooke Tindall. It's 29-1. 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Later in the program, an update on the macadamia crop forecast and a look at where the helicopter engineers are. Are you struggling to get repairs done on your chopper? You're probably not alone. A look at some of the challenges around that industry before 1 o'clock. Up next, though, you'll hear from the Weather Bureau with the latest forecast.
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1: Earlier on the Country Hour, I was talking about data centres. 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You can find the Country Hour there and subscribe. You can also send me a message on 0487 993 222, like Frank in Townsville did. Frank says, we cannot get a pole in the ground to commence the copper string high energy electricity network west of Townsville. By the time this important electric energy project commences, the data centres will have been constructed. The Burdekin is full of water. Frank, thanks for sending me a message. I appreciate hearing from you. If you'd like to send one, you can too. 0487 993 222. It's 27-1 and time to get the latest forecast from the Weather Bureau. On deck this afternoon is Senior Forecaster Harry Clark. G'day, Harry.
6: Good afternoon, Callie.
1: Now, how did we go overnight in terms of our cold temperatures? I know how I fared, but how did the rest of the state go?
6: You looked particularly cold this morning through central, north and far north Queensland. it was the coldest morning of the year, in fact, for many places, particularly in the north and far north. Some of the more impressive numbers, Hughenden down to 1.8 degrees this morning. Clermont, coolest in the states that I could see, down to 1.7. Even Mariba down to around 8 degrees this morning. And Ravenshoe, a little portable weather station there that's run by the Queensland Fire Department, down to 3 degrees briefly last night. So I don't think we could have completely ruled out some very, very isolated frost patches about the highest parts of the Atherton Tablelands with that, and also through parts of our central and northern Queensland as well. But thankfully for those in the south, we did see a little bit more moisture return, so that's led to those minimum temperatures being a little bit warmer this morning than it has been the last few days. The coolest in the south, Oakey, down to 2.1 degrees.
1: And how are things looking going into tomorrow?
6: Yeah, certainly, I guess, for the remainder of today, virtually sunny conditions across the state other than the southeast, which I'm sure we'll talk about in a little bit. But in terms of those temperatures across the north and far north, still another cold morning on the way tomorrow morning. Probably a few degrees warmer than this morning, though. So slightly more moisture in the atmosphere, meaning those temperatures will struggle to cool down quite as quickly as last night. Either way you cut it, though, still looking at minimum temperatures in the low teens for most locations near the coast, such as Townsville, Bowen. And as you head inland, it'll be dropping into the single digits once again. That includes the Atherton Tablelands as well. Probably the high single digits for most locations, unless you're in a normal cold spot such as Clermont or towards Hughenden. But certainly, yeah, a repeat of today, expected again tomorrow.
1: And yeah, let's talk about what's ahead in the southeast of the state this weekend. Some pretty blustery conditions.
6: Yeah, certainly so. So we are seeing scattered shower activity, even the odd storm come ashore, particularly through coastal parts of the southeast this afternoon. We did see

guess some relatively scattered falls of 5 to 10 millimeters along areas near the coast in the 24 hours, 9 a.m. this morning. But some of that did get into the southern downs as well, particularly in the areas that are elevated. So the Head, which is sort of near Queen Mary Falls, east of Warwick, did pick up 29 millimeters to 9 a.m. this morning, and a bunch of other spots near the border ranges as well, in the Scenic Rim and Gold Coast, up around that 30 millimeter mark too. Looking ahead to the next few days, certainly tomorrow, less shower activity than today in the southeast, but probably a little bit more wind. So those southerly winds, particularly if you're in an elevated area or right on the coastline, likely be gusting probably upwards of 70 kilometres an hour by tomorrow evening. So very blustery conditions as a low pressure system makes way towards the coast. Continuing into

0: the inland, really not too much west of around Ipswich, and the odd dribble drab. As we go into early next week, Monday, Tuesday, we start to see our wind flow turn a little bit more southeasterly along the coastline, and that means we'll start to see the odd coastal shower return. At first, what I call sticky outy bits of the coastline, like the Whitsundays, Proserpine, Mackay, the area around Yeppoon, and even up towards the North Tropical Coast, but becoming a little bit more extensive as we head into the middle of the week and creating a little bit further inland as well by the end of the week as moisture becomes a bit more plentiful. So nothing particularly widespread nor heavy expected in the next 7 days, but certainly, I guess, a return or a break from this pretty much crystal clear weather we're experiencing across the majority of the state by next week.
1: And the coastal forecast, are we essentially talking about warnings up and down the coast this weekend?
0: Yeah, so still pretty rough today, right from the peninsula waters down to the southeast. So southeasterly winds up to 25 knots, particularly offshore for most locations, and up to 30 knots, so strong wind warning territory for broad parts of the coastline. But as we go into the weekend, I guess for central north and far north Queensland, the ridge of high pressure slowly starts to relax. So tomorrow, the only coastal water with a strong wind warning will be that Cooktown water area, but still pretty fresh elsewhere. The southeast tomorrow, different story, likely to see those winds intensify further, even be joined by some hazardous surf warnings as that significant wave heights get upwards around 4 metres down there. So not a great weekend on the waters in the southeast. The rest of the state, though, once we head deeper into the weekend and early next week, likely to see a maintenance of that southeasterly regime, and still pretty fresh for the most part into next week as well.
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1: Harry Clark, the senior forecaster, looking after you from the Weather Bureau this afternoon. Keep up to date with the latest weather information right here at ABC Radio on your local ABC Bureau's Facebook page or the Bureau's website and app. You can get all the details you need. 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It's coming up to 21 to 1, just ticked over to 21 to 1. On the program next, a discussion about the revised forecast for the macadamia crop, and you'll meet some award winners who are doing their part to teach the next generation and even some of the existing generations about agriculture. That's still to come on the Queensland Country Hour.
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1: The National Macadamia Crop Forecast has dropped slightly from the initial figures that were released earlier this year in March. The decrease is being put down to reduced operations in growing areas that have been hit with prolonged wet weather. This year's harvest is still expected to be larger than last year. Chief Executive of the Australian Macadamia Society, Ben Baldwin, has the latest figures.
4: The revised forecast is 56,888 tonnes in shell. That's at 3.5% moisture. If you're talking 10% moisture, then we're at 61,000 tonnes. So the actual forecast range for that 10% moisture is 60 to 62,000 tonnes.
1: What's caused that slight reduction?
4: The original forecast was based on climate modelling before harvest began at the start of the year. So as harvest has progressed, we've received actual processor intake data from across the industry, which gives us a clearer picture of the season. Some regions have performed exceptionally well, while others haven't quite reached the early expectations due to, you know, seasonal conditions. I guess this is a normal refinement of the forecast and provides the industry with a more accurate estimate as our harvest nears completion.
1: How does this forecast crop compare to last year? We are down a little bit from, you know, what we thought a few months ago, but it's not as dire as 25?
4: No, look, it's a significant improvement on last year. I mean, it's not going to be a bumper season. Like last year's crop finished around 43,800 tonnes, following one of the toughest seasons the industry has experienced due to widespread weather impacts. So we're around this year's revised forecast of 56,888 tonnes is about 30% higher, representing a welcome recovery for growers.
1: So which regions are performing well and which ones are not performing as well?
4: Look, it's been a mixed season across Australia's growing regions. Bundaberg has performed particularly well.

0: despite flooding earlier in the year. Conditions improved considerably during harvest, and growers have made excellent progress with harvest now around 90 to 95% complete. Further south, though, growers in Gympie, Glasshouse Mountains, and Northern Rivers have faced more persistent rainfall. That's caused delays in harvest and made conditions more challenging. So that's reflected our revised national forecast.
1: Are you finding that other regions further north, perhaps around the Burdekin, are coming online and helping with the harvest figures?
0: Yeah, look, part of the recovery is being supported by the industry's younger orchards. Large areas planted between 2019 and 2022 are now moving into their bearing and full production stages, making more meaningful contribution to our natural production. National production, sorry. In several regions, these younger orchards are performing well and showing good resilience despite the variable seasonal conditions. Yeah, so while weather does play a major role, it's encouraging to see the industry's long-term investment in new plantings beginning to strengthen Australia's production capacity.
1: So how has the size of the nuts been this season?
0: Yeah, look, overall the quality has been good. Early in the season, our kernel recovery was a little lower than expected in some regions, although that has improved as the harvest has progressed. Some of our varieties have produced some smaller nuts this season, but overall, Australian growers continue to produce our premium quality macadamia nuts for our export market.
1: What conditions will be needed for the remainder of this season? You've said some southern growing areas have been impacted by rainfall.
0: Yeah, look, the priority now is dry, settled weather. That will allow growers in the remaining harvest regions to finish efficiently, minimise losses, and maintain our nut quality before the season wraps up.
1: Chief Executive of the Australian Macadamia Society, Ben Baldwin, speaking with Taylor Larson. You're listening to the Queensland Country Hour. It's 16 to 1. A Queensland cane farmer who turned her property into a farm stay and education farm has been recognised as Australia's best agricultural education experience provider. For Dale and Corinda Anderson from Oh Dear Farm Stay at Kaelin in the tropical north, the award isn't about tourism, but about inspiring the next generation to understand where their food comes from. Ms. Anderson said the award nomination came as a shock.
2: I got an email about it early one morning, and I sort of woke up and I was checking the email, and I said, "Oh, listen to this," and I read this email out, and then I burst into tears. I was like, "What the hell? What? How did I get myself into this?" I didn't set out to seek recognition. I guess that I never expected that I was going to educate and do so much. It's the simple things that mean the most. Like, if you just sow that little seed into someone, you've succeeded. And I believe that it's the younger generation and the education that you're going to get into the younger people. That's where we need to be really pushing. They're the people and they're the backbone and the future to agriculture.
1: The award recognises agricultural education. What do you think sets your farm apart?
2: I'm prepared to give them a go. I'm prepared to let them have a turn. When they come in here to my farm as a skill group, it's a little bit different to the normal tours I do. They actually get to do hands-on. So I give them a big spiel as we drive around the farm on their buses. And then they get to walk past our dam talking to Darla and myself while they're chewing on a piece of sugarcane that we've cut and triple washed for them. They then get to plant billets like we've told them, so they get hands-on. They get to play with soil. Not every soil is ever going to grow a crop of anything, whether it's sugar, potatoes, onions, because some soils will never work. And then they get to juice and taste some cane. They also get to climb through our tractor, so we back them out and they get to climb through all of our machines. They can't do that in a classroom, and I think that sows the seed more than what I tell them, because they're doing hands-on experience.
1: Who asks the most questions? Is it the kids or the parents?
2: No, I bet both. You'd be amazed. Some of them ask heaps and heaps. Some of them don't ask as much. Some of them sit back and take it all in and they go, "Wow, I need a nana nap to take it in." And that's probably right, because my full-on tours are 3 hours, but there's probably no other way to do it. We don't only cater for tourists and for the education department, the grey nomads or anything like that, but I do a lot of work with NDIS, disability support. Some of the best days of my life are the days that I've been able to lift a child out of a wheelchair and put them on my replica crocodile over on my dam. I was in a wheelchair once, and everybody in this world deserves the same opportunity to learn. And most people think that they're silly. They might have something wrong with them, and so they bypass them. I'm the opposite. I want to help every one of them because they deserve a choice. Someone gave me a chance, and that's how I can.

0: And I'm still here today.
1: Tell me a bit about the history behind the farm.
0: So my husband and I have been farmers all our lives. So we come from Tasmania, where we were right into intensive crop growing, potatoes, onions, grain, carrots, poppies. We ran 200 head of sheep, have four young children, or had four young children, now grown up and out working by themselves in the agricultural industry somewhere in the world. We left Tasmania looking for a little bit warmer climate, and I wouldn't say slow down, but I wasn't very well, and because I wasn't very well, we looked for a warmer climate because I can't handle the cold in Tassie anymore. And three of our girls were going to do Emerald Ag College. So to do that, I had to fly them in, fly them out like a minor, or choose a different thought cycle, a different way of life. So we basically sold up everything we owned and left Tasmania. After 12 months working around, looking around, doing whatever, working in the cotton fields, working in grain fields, my husband did, and then we ended up in cane here in the Mackay region, and we finally found this farm and bought it. We've improved it, and then because my husband was going out to work as well, because the cost of sugar was below the cost back when we first bought it, and we still had three children at school, we decided to start a bit of a farm stay, because quite often I was here by myself. We had a small one in Tassie, and what I thought, one or two vans a week, turned into a totally different story. We've been 9 years doing a farm stay, and 5 years doing full-on tours, teaching the education department, the grey nomads, the internationals, and anyone else who wants to learn. And I'm amazed even today at how many people are keen to learn and want to know more about the industries we live in, not just the cane industry, but the agricultural industry in particular.
1: You said that you started off with just a couple of campsites. How many do you have now?
0: So we've got 40 in here for Saturday night. That's a one-off. You probably wouldn't want to do it every night, but that's just, I tried to get as many as I could in to support our big night in the cane fields. So Saturday night from 4 till 9 p.m. is our night in the cane fields, where we're going to light up a cane field. We've got Mango Junction playing. We've got vendors coming in. So there's going to be food. There's going to be drinks. There's going to be a photo booth, so as everybody can have their photo taken if they'd like to on their way in. So between me and one of the fellas from Mackay Sugar, we've got a little bit of a spiel we're going to give. It's not going to be a full sermon, but it's just going to make them sit down and realise, because the longer it's left, the less money we get for it.
1: How many of these events can you put on in a year?
0: So we only do the one night in the cane fields, and then we also do a big event here in Easter. And last year I did some sunflower events too. I've always dreamed of running through a sunflower field on my own land. So we put them in, we watered them, got them up, and I invited people to come in and make the most of it, take photos with their families and do whatever. I'm pretty proud to say I had a 94-year-old come in, and I dragged a chair out, sat her in a field, and they had to take her back to a retirement village or a home, I'm not sure which. And she said to me, as I helped her walk back to a vehicle, I'd love to sit with the chickens. So we actually put her in, and she sat on the chicken perch with the chickens around her. And her comment to me was, if I die tonight, I've lived my dreams. I don't charge heaps for my tours. I'm not going to be the richest person in the cemetery. I want to be the person that educated, who taught, and who encouraged people, and especially the younger generation, to get into our industry. Because when there is none of the older people like us and our ancestors and our grandparents left, who is going to feed the nation?
2: Sounds like you're well on your way to that dream. Corinda Anderson from Odir Farmstay, which has been recognised as Australia's best agricultural education experience provider, speaking with Amy Mitchell. And the cane fire event at Kaelin sold out. So I'm sure those who were lucky enough to score tickets will enjoy that spectacle of watching a cane fire in the paddock. There's nothing quite like it. You're listening to the Queensland Country Hour. It's 10 minutes to one. Now, Northern Australia's famous for using helicopters for mustering cattle, I mean, amid many other jobs. Right now, the industry is facing a serious lack of maintenance engineers. President of the Australian Helicopter Industry Association, Jim Norrie, says a lack of engineers is hurting the entire industry and those that rely on it.
3: It's not getting better, it's getting worse, because the industry is growing, we're getting busier, and we just need the engineering support. The limiting factor of what you can achieve as an operator is how much engineering support you've got. So it's crucial to us. It is a great career path for someone to take up. It's a seriously high-paying job. It's adventurous. We're trying to get that word out as an association by doing careers days and getting it known out there that here's an option, an exciting option for someone to pull on as a career. look, it's a slow process, what we're trying to achieve, but we're pretty confident we're going to get there.

0: and we have to for the sake of the industry.
1: Jim Norrie from the Australian Helicopter Industry Association. So in that vein of inspiring people to get into jobs in and around agriculture, what does a job as an aircraft engineer, a helicopter engineer, actually look like? Matt Brand caught up with one, Verity Dalton, who's based in the Northern Territory.
2: Hi, I'm Verity. I'm a licensed aircraft engineer here in the Territory, and you're listening to The Country Hour.
3: Verity, tell us your story. How did you get into the business of being an aircraft engineer?
2: It was a long process. I really struggled trying to figure out what I wanted to do when I left school. Tried a few different avenues and ended up finding aircraft engineering with my passion of aviation and agriculture. I ended up working on a station around mustering pilots and thought that that would be exactly what I want to do. Not long after that, I landed myself an apprenticeship in Carnarvon in Western Australia, and slowly worked my way up through my apprenticeship and excessive CASA licensing exams to gain my aircraft engineering license and pursue my passion of following the aviation industry and agricultural industry.
3: How long does that process take?
2: So the apprenticeship is 4 years. It's a little bit different now, but when I did my apprenticeship, I was doing my CASA exams at the same time. Ended up with my license not long after I ended up with my certificate as well. So,
3: as you were going through this process, were you aware of just how short a supply Australia is when it comes to aircraft maintenance engineers?
2: No, I didn't know much about the industry at all when I first started. Like I said, I stumbled across it and slowly built those relationships with the people in the industry, and I found out that there was a lack of engineers and we were highly sought after.
3: Did you feel like hot property when you graduated?
2: For the first few years of my apprenticeship, I was mainly based in Carnarvon. Didn't really take too much time to explore any other avenues. I wanted to finish my apprenticeship. Once I finished my apprenticeship and had my license, I had the phone started ringing, and I realised that contracting was probably the best way for me to go. I've worked all over Western Australia for many different organisations. Ended up living in Fitzroy Crossing for 4 years, and it eventually ended me up in the Northern Territory, where I've continued to contract for different organisations and mainly working on Robinson R22s. Spend a
3: the
2: lot of time...
3: The classic chopper for mustering cattle.
2: That's it. So it gives me a lot of time to spend out on stations with all the ground crew and all the aerial support there. So,
3: is it easy to explain what an average day for you looks like and entails?
2: No.
3: Okay.
2: It could be anything. I might be in the hangar, scheduled maintenance. You might have breakdowns, so driving hundreds of kilometres to find the machine in the paddock and, troubleshoot what the issues are and get it up and flying again, or, flying out to stations as well. I'm trying to get out to different stations and do scheduled maintenance out there as well to save a lot of people from having to fly in for maintenance.
3: Right. Do it out on station rather than flying into Katherine or something like that.
2: Yeah, that's it. So, I think that saves the operator a lot of time and money. It means that they can continue doing what they do and have their machine fixed at the same time. So,
3: why is there a shortage of engineers, do you think, Verity?
2: I know that the training is quite difficult. Like I said, it's changed a lot since I first started. I know there's probably a little bit of lack in the industry to try and get you through an apprenticeship, or they've made it difficult. Like, you have to do a diploma now, and a lot of time, you have 3 month blocks of TAFE or training, and you can't really afford to send your crew away for that long. It means you're down a person in the hangar, and I just don't also think there's the knowledge. People don't know this job exists. We need more exposure. So, teaching in schools and letting people know that this is actually a job that is needed. So,
3: I met a bloke this week who said some helicopter companies are having to pull back

0: on their work because there's not enough engineers.
1: Yeah.
0: Are you hearing this sort of story a bit?
1: Yeah. Yeah. We have a lineup of machines waiting to come in for servicing and, you know, we can't get them through any quicker. When a machine comes in, they need the maintenance. We need to address all the issues there. So if you've only got a few people in the hangar, you're not getting through those machines. Everyone's backed up and then your machines are going to sit there and wait. So, yeah.
0: Have you got any thoughts on what the industry could do to get more verities into the system?
1: I think we need to get into the schools and be letting people know what is actually out there and how, like, the benefits of the job. You know, it's a fantastic job. I love doing what I do every day. The people that I meet and, you know, just the different things that you get to experience, you know, travelling around. You're somewhere different all the time. You know, it's not always repetitive. You don't have a chance to get bored.
0: Yeah. Well, thanks for telling us a bit about your world today on the country. I really appreciate it.
1: Thank you.
2: That's licenses, aircraft, maintenance engineer Verity Dalton speaking to Matt Brand. And I do hope we see more Verities in the industry in the future. You're listening to the Queensland Country Hour and it's almost time for the news at 1 o'clock. In the meantime, I got a message here from Liza at Cecil Plains talking about the water issues and fracking in the Taroom Trough. Liza, thank you for your very detailed message. Liza says it's all well and good for the gas companies in the Taroom Trough to say that the fracked wells are below 4,000 metres below ground and below the Great Artesian Basin aquifers, but the fact is they are in that area. And the approach, she says, the reckless head in the sand approach will be at the expense of future generations. Thanks, Liza, for sending that through. I'll take a look at that document you sent me as well. And that's about all I have time for on the Country Hour today. Thanks for your company. If you'd like to know more about the Taroom Trough story, if you missed the start of the program, you can listen back on ABC Listen or wherever you get your Country Hour podcast on the regular. You can also head online to abc.net.au/rural where you can read more from Brendan's story about the Taroom Trough oil project. And don't forget to tune in to Landline from 12:30 on Sunday to get that really interesting story about Pongamia from Brooke Tyndall. My name is Callie Buchanan. It's been a pleasure to spend my week with you and I'll be back on your radio at midday on Monday. In the meantime, stick around right now for the latest in ABC News. It's 1 o'clock.

0: ABC News, good afternoon. I'm Michael Bausch. Telstra executives are appearing before a Senate inquiry in Canberra after admitting a major maintenance blunder played a role in last week's nationwide network failure. The telco says an undocumented software design change led to the widespread outage. It cut access to phones, data, 000 services, banking and transport. Chief Executive Vicky Brady and industry regulators are facing parliamentary questioning over the system collapse. The Queensland government has fast-tracked a 12,000-home project south of Caloundra on the Sunshine Coast. It's declared New Halls Creek as the state's fourth priority development area. The 1,200-hectare development had faced years of intense local opposition over fears it would erode critical environmental buffers. Deputy Premier Jared Blay says developer Stockland is ready to roll out an initial batch of land.
1: Stocklands, in their discussions with my department and Economic Development Queensland, have announced that they'll have 1,000 blocks of land in an early release stage ready to go.
0: The White House has accused Tehran of breaching global shipping treaties as US warplanes launch another wave of heavy bombardments near the world's most critical oil corridor. Details from Ali Crew.
2: Iranian state media say there were explosions in Bushehr, where the country's only nuclear plant is based. They're also reporting that three people have been killed in attacks on bridges in a town near the Strait of Hormuz. Kuwait's military says its air defences have been deployed in the face of Iranian missile and drone attacks. White House Press Secretary Caroline Levitt has blamed Iran for the resumption of hostilities, saying it violated the Memorandum of Understanding to not

0: are on commercial vessels moving through the strait.
1: The US president has used a prime time address to the nation to raise questions around election integrity and repeat long debunked claims about his 2020 defeat. Lauren Day reports.
2: Donald Trump has repeatedly claimed the 2020 election was rigged, despite multiple lawsuits and government agencies failing to find evidence of widespread fraud or manipulation. He's used an address, which several US networks did not air live, to claim intelligence agencies covered up China's attempts to meddle in 2020. He also urged Congress to pass a bill he's been pushing that imposes stricter voting requirements, which has stalled in the Senate. Lauren Day, ABC News, Washington.
1: Protests have broken out across Ukraine over the controversial dismissal of the country's popular defence minister. Here's Europe correspondent Mazowie Ford.
3: Outside the office of Ukrainian President Volodymyr Zelensky, more than 1,000 mostly young people gathered in protest. They shouted shame and stop sabotaging victory in response to the sacking of 35-year-old Defence Minister Mykhailo Fedorov, who many credit with cutting bureaucracy, boosting drone warfare and using data to analyse and try to improve fighting on the front line. President Zelensky says there's been systemic conflict between the military and the defence ministry. He's yet to name a new defence minister.
1: Police have charged two people after a drug seizure at Mount Isa in northwest Queensland. Officers allegedly found nearly a quarter of a kilo of methamphetamine at a Pioneer home. A 43-year-old man's been refused bail on 6 charges. A 37-year-old woman faces 4 related offences. Well, a massive discovery deep in space is giving scientists their strongest clue yet that we might not be alone in the universe. Here's the BBC's Paddy Maguire.
4: The researchers at Harvard University say the exoplanet, that's a planet that orbits a star outside our solar system, is the best place so far discovered to look for alien life. 49 light years away, LHS 1140b firstly falls within its dim star's habitable or Goldilocks zone, as our Earth does in relation to the Sun. Then, a new technique has observed traces of helium, indicating it has an atmosphere. Having an atmosphere suggests a more stable climate, which would regulate temperature and potentially trap liquid water, which in turn could viably support life.
1: To the weather for Queensland, scattered showers today for the southeast, the Wide Bay region, the Central Coast and eastern Cape York. Mostly fine elsewhere, a similar forecast for tomorrow, Brisbane 13 to 23. A few showers about the southeast on Sunday, Monday and Tuesday. On Moreton Bay, seas 1.5 metres. 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
5: Good afternoon. Welcome to The World Today. I'm Andy Park, coming to you from Gadigal Land in Sydney. Nice to be with you. This Friday, Donald Trump accuses China of widespread US election interference and the US government of a cover-up. And
6: there's a bear in there.
5: Yes, there's a bear in there, and he's 60 years old this week. Happy birthday to the ABC's favourite kids show, Play School.
7: I think people have a very, very fond memory of Play School and watching it as a child. And I know a lot of parents I talk to, they're just really happy with their child watching it because they know it's wholesome, you know, it's good quality, it's for Australian children living here, all different kinds of families. So it kind of ticks all the boxes. It's just a good quality early childhood show.
5: First, though, Telstra's CEO Vicky Brady is fronting a Senate inquiry today over last week's nationwide network outage, which affected 000 calls, payment systems, regional train networks, and not to mention millions of Telstra mobile phones. Reporter Adelaide Miller joins me for more. Adelaide, what's Vicky Brady had to say today?
8: She opened the inquiry by again reiterating how sorry she is for the outage and that it was unacceptable and should not have taken place. And then she went through basically the timeline of each step from Wednesday morning, starting with the fact that at 3:38, the maintenance work began, which we now know was one of the, the catalyst for this issue. So maintenance work began, but the maintenance team were not aware of the fact there had been a design change change within Telstra that had not been documented. And so when they finished their maintenance work, there was an issue with timings within Telstra, and that went out to the wider network. So by 4:20 a.m., Telstra became aware, and less than 20 minutes later, they notified customers and began an investigation. By 6:38, they had announced it on their social media. And then Vicky Brady says by 10 a.m., most calls were working correctly, but at its peak, it impacted 45% of customers. And she also said more than 600 000 calls experienced errors, and all of them received welfare checks. But the most interesting thing that has been shared so far is that back in 2022, there was a warning to Telstra that there needed to be a software update, and a reminder came through in January this year. Now, Telstra, Vicky Brady is saying at that point, they assessed the warning or the notification, but said it wasn't a software update relevant to them because they weren't using that part of the server at the time. And then what happened with the maintenance work was that part of the server was engaged. So we're still sort of hearing more on that at the moment, but I think it is concerning that there had been a number of warnings about this update. Here's Telstra's CEO, Vicky Brady.
9: Had that software update been completed, or had the design change been properly documented and reflected in the maintenance procedures, the outage may not have occurred. This is clearly unacceptable. If maintenance work can trigger this kind of outage, it suggests our controls were not good enough. We are accountable for that.
5: That's the Telstra CEO, Vicky Brady. So, Adelaide, what else will we hear at this Senate inquiry today into this Telstra outage?
8: There's a number of politicians who are there, and also the telco regulator ACMA will be questioned this afternoon, and they're also conducting their own investigation into the outage. I think they will find it quite interesting that there was this software update reminder and warning, but we will need to hear as the afternoon carries on.
5: Adelaide Miller reporting there. Donald Trump has used a national address to revive extraordinary allegations of election interference by China and a subsequent cover-up by US intelligence agencies. Dozens of investigations, audits and court cases have failed to corroborate claims of election manipulation. Our reporter Tanya Dendrinos joins me now for more. Tanya, what has Donald Trump alleged China has done here?
10: Andy, the president has said that these declassified documents that the White House is releasing reveal what he calls shocking vulnerabilities in the US election infrastructure, that he says exposes the US to, quote, hacking, exploitation and foreign interference. He alleges that China carried out what he says is believed to be the largest compromise of election data in history.
11: U.S. spy agencies began learning about the compromise of voter registration files in 2020 when they discovered that tens of millions of voter data, think of that, tens of millions of voters' data in 18 states have been bought, stolen, or hacked by China.
10: The president said that that information included names, addresses, phone numbers and political party preferences, but it is really important to note that Donald Trump didn't allege in this speech that China tainted those files or that it changed votes and interfered with the 2020 election outcome. This is perhaps an attempt to prove that the impact of this weakness could manipulate votes. He did point to evidence this had actually happened in the Venezuelan election, manipulating the result in favour of the Maduro regime. So I guess he's pointing to the fact there that this is what could happen in the US because of these vulnerabilities he says they've exposed.
5: The other alleged conspiracy he outlined again was a cover-up by US intelligence agencies. What did he have to say there?
10: That's right. And let's be clear here. Since losing the 2020 election, Donald Trump has repeatedly made claims of it being a stolen and rigged election. Those claims have repeatedly been debunked. The president today alleged that the US intelligence community worked to actively suppress and downplay information about the extent of China's election meddling and to cover it up from both the president and the American people. This is, of course, sowing a seed of doubt about the US intelligence agencies and their integrity. Now, US intelligence agencies concluded in a report that was declassified back in 2021 that China had considered trying to influence the outcome of the 2020 election, but it chose not to, out of fear of upsetting US-China relations.
5: So, Tanya, I suppose the real question is, why is Donald Trump coming out and saying all of this again today?
10: Look, he says it's not to weaken confidence in US elections, but to earn the trust and confidence from voters and the ability to confront and to correct these vulnerabilities. He says charges will be looked at if they're necessary, and that tomorrow the Secretary of Homeland Security will be holding a briefing. Now, this, of course, is going to raise many questions ahead of the US midterm elections, which are just months away, and it may indeed erode the trust among American voters, despite the president saying that's not the intended outcome. Voting, of course, isn't compulsory in the US. Donald Trump says that state governors, senators, and members of Congress are being informed about potential issues in their states, but some have already come out, including in Michigan, to tell voters that their processes are indeed safe.
5: Tanya Dendrinos there. I'm Andy Park. 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Subscribe to the podcast for all our stories. Just search for The World Today. Back home, and there's further scrutiny on Australian universities today as the Royal Commission on Anti-Semitism and Social Cohesion examines how the sector as a whole is working to keep Jewish staff and students safe on campus. Bridget Fitzgerald's been covering the hearings in Melbourne this morning and throughout the week. She joins me now. Bridget, who have we heard from this morning?
12: Andy, Professor David Slukey was first up today. He's the director of the Australian Centre for Jewish Civilization at Monash University. This is the second representative we've had from Monash after hearing from the Vice-Chancellor Sharon Pickering yesterday. It should be noted, Andy, that the Commission has heard from several universities this week. We've heard from the University of Sydney and Melbourne, ANU as well, all giving evidence on how they've responded or in some instances failed to respond to anti-Semitism on campus, particularly relating to a lot of those pro-Palestine protests and encampments. Monash was actually commended for its response to these protests, in particular because the university responded quickly. It had frequent contact with the Jewish student group that was on campus and did things like, you know, reported an anti-Semitic post that was on social media to the social media company Meta to have it removed. So Professor Slukey was speaking this morning, namely because he developed a training program on anti-Semitism that was commissioned by the Group of Eight universities. He's also an historian and an expert on the Holocaust, and the Commissioner Virginia Bell asked several questions about how the Holocaust actually shapes the experience that many Jewish people have when it comes to anti-Semitism and the depth of feeling and hurt that it can generate. Professor Slukey was also asked about whether criticism of Israel specifically could be anti-Semitic.
13: Criticising states is a vital part of our democracy and what we should expect to happen in a democracy. Sometimes we're not talking about criticism and sometimes we're not talking about debate. Often, and I think some of the stories we've heard this week point to, sometimes we're talking about harassment and bullying and conduct that's unbecoming.
5: Professor David Slukey from Monash University giving evidence to the Royal Commission into Anti-Semitism this morning. Bridget, who else will appear today?
12: Andy, we're hearing from the Department of Education and also the university regulator, TEQSA, the Tertiary Education and Quality Standards Agency. So they'll give some broad overview on how the sector is dealing with some of these issues. Also, Dr. Alan Finkel will speak. He's a former chancellor at Monash University. In the aftermath of the Bondi terror attack, Dr. Finkel was approached by the Group of Eight, they represent Australia's largest universities, to examine anti-Semitism on university campuses. There was an acknowledgement that there had been a rise in anti-Semitism that peaked during 2024 with some of those protests. Dr. Finkel's report found that universities have made some progress in addressing some of these issues, but he says that universities need to do more and made a number of recommendations, including a requirement that universities produce annual reports on the progress of racism and anti-Semitism, also adopt a definition on anti-Semitism, and that the universities strengthen their partnerships with law enforcement agencies like police. So some of those recommendations are going to be part of this new set of standards that have been set out by the federal government that universities will be required to adhere to from next year.
5: Bridget Fitzgerald there at the Royal Commission hearing in Melbourne. One Nation leader Pauline Hanson has been slammed for claiming that it's quite known that Muslims in Australia were prominent among people ripping off the NDIS. The comments came on a podcast hosted by a far-right activist and convicted criminal, Tommy Robinson, during a visit to the UK last week, a visit for a federal parliamentarian itself coming under scrutiny. Here's Alexandra Humphreys.
14: Oi, I am sat in London. I have the great pleasure of meeting a lady I've looked up to for years. There's some people...
15: Controversial podcaster Tommy Robinson opened his latest episode with praise for the woman sitting opposite him, Australian One Nation leader Pauline Hanson. The senator recorded an hour-long interview with the extreme far-right figure who served prison time for offences including assault, fraud and contempt of court. During the wide-ranging discussion with the man whose real name is Stephen Yaxley Lennon, Ms. Hanson blamed the end of the White Australia policy for sparking social tensions.
16: Well, it started in 1973 with Gough Whitlam. So they opened up and got rid of the White Australia policy. Then they started bringing in the different migrants.
15: She then claimed many migrants had started coming to Australia for the welfare system or National Disability Insurance Scheme without providing evidence.
16: We've got nearly 800,000 on. It's costing us $53 billion now a year.
17: You've got 800,000. Is there any way of finding out the nationality of those people or the origin of
16: countries? A lot of them are ripping the system off who are a lot from the Muslim areas, and they're getting on the scheme. But there's a lot of Aussies too, other Aussies, so I'm not just going to pick them out. But it is quite known that in the Muslim streets, you've got quite a lot in that street who are on the NDIS scheme.
15: It's an assertion Health Minister Mark Butler was quick to reject.
18: I've never received any advice that there's any particular breakdown in nationality or religious background on the NDIS that is different to the usual breakdown in the population. So I'm not sure where Ms. Hanson is getting her figures from, but they've never been provided.

0: the NDIS that is different to the usual breakdown of the population. So I'm not sure where Ms Hanson is getting her figures from, but they've never been provided to me as the Minister for Disabilities and the Minister for the NDIS. I suspect they don't exist.
1: What it says about Pauline Hanson is that she has zero credibility and, even worse, zero policy.
2: Jamel Keir is the secretary of the Lebanese Muslim Association, the custodians of the Lakemba Mosque.
1: They're flogging the same old dead horse that they keep on flogging. Nothing surprising comes out of her mouth anymore. Every time she spits out that same old, you know, vile, venomous rubbish about the Muslim community, it's dog whistling. It's signalling to the far right and the racist elements within our society to come out and be vocal, as if somehow they represent the majority of Australians, which clearly they don't.
2: While Ms Hanson has been out of the country, her One Nation colleague Malcolm Roberts has been under fire for sharing an anti-Semitic image. Mr Keir says One Nation is trying to fuel division.
1: I believe that Australians are a sound, reasonable people who can make up the judgment that we do not want to go down the path of a racist redneck country.
2: It's not the only controversy to come from Ms Hanson's overseas trip. She was also photographed poolside in Sicily with mining magnate Gina Rinehart. It's led Barnaby Joyce to defend his boss and deny claims of internal tensions within the party. Paul Kelly is editor-at-large with The Australian.
3: This performance in this recent overseas trip is quite extraordinary. I mean, here she is cavorting with the convicted criminal, thug and racist Tommy Robinson in the UK. Then she's off to Sicily having a bit of a break with Gina Rinehart while lecturing the Australian people about cost of living pressures. I think what we're starting to see is the unravelling of One Nation. I think the One Nation vote will fall.
2: Senator Hanson also used the podcast to discuss the possibility that her daughter Lee could take over leadership of One Nation, saying while she doesn't believe in nepotism, Lee has potential. Lee Hanson has previously run unsuccessfully for a Senate seat in Tasmania.
4: Alexandra Humphreys reporting there. Rideshare service Uber has abolished its policy of charging extra for providing support to passengers who need assistance. Advocates say the backlash Uber received before backing down should serve as a warning to other businesses that no one should pay extra just because they need extra assistance. For more, National Disability Affairs report. Naz Campanella.
5: It might seem hard to believe that in this day and age, a person who is blind can still have their guide dog refused entry onto transport. But for Scott Grimley, it's become all too common. He's been refused 19 Uber trips in recent years for travelling with his guide dog, Dudley. And the 54-year-old was stunned when the ride-sharing company introduced additional fees for a service supporting people like him.
6: Why would I want to use a service if they're just going to charge us extra for nothing?
5: The company introduced a $5 fee for Uber Assist in May.
6: It was discriminatory and it's going to be more of a burden on people with a disability to pay out even more money to go the same distance as everybody else.
5: Uber Assist launched in 2015 as one of the company's rideshare options. It provides what the company describes as curb-to-curb support. This could include assistance to get in and out of the car and help storing mobility aids in the boot. When it added the $5 fee, Uber said the extra charge would improve reliability and reduce wait times, while also recognising the care drivers took in supporting passengers. But in the face of growing criticism, Managing Director Emma Foley has today confirmed the additional fee is being scrapped. It comes as she met with key disability groups who argued imposing the surcharge was not the right approach.
7: What we didn't properly account for was the additional financial burden that it placed on riders with disabilities. And so now it's our responsibility to figure out how to address those reliability challenges through a fairer mechanism.
5: Last month, Uber told the ABC that in implementing this surcharge, it had consulted with accessibility experts and people with disability. Guide Dogs Australia and Vision Australia told the ABC they had not been consulted about the service or the additional fee. But that changed. Tamara Sarant is from Guide Dogs Australia and says various groups, including hers, met with Uber last week.
8: People with disability shouldn't pay more to get the same as everyone else when it comes to services. It's now our community's win that they've reversed this decision.
5: Scott Grimley said even when he booked an Uber Assist ride, he still experienced refusals. He says he didn't feel the additional fee reflected a superior service, so when it was introduced, he began avoiding using the company's services altogether. He says Uber's backflip puts other businesses on

0: SCOTUS that no one should be charged for needing support.
1: It just comes across as a bit offensive, a bit insulting, it's unjust, it's unfair. And you think, why should I even try to be part of a community that clearly doesn't want me to participate?
0: Uber has come under fire in recent time, including settling a disability discrimination case without admitting liability, brought by a blind woman who alleged she was refused more than 30 rides because she was travelling with her guide dog. Ms Foley says the rideshare company apologises to the disability community.
2: We absolutely should have listened more and consulted more broadly, and that's absolutely a learning that we'll be taking away from this.
3: That's Emily Foley, the Managing Director of Uber Australia and New Zealand, Naz Campanella, reporting. Well, finally today, Big Ted, Little Ted, Jemima, and of course, my favourite Humpty, all household names for 60 years now. The ABC program Play School is marking 60 years of entertaining and educating generations of children from the baby boomers through generations X, Y, and Z, and back to the other end of the alphabet for generations Alpha and Beta. So what's been the success behind Play School? Nick Grimm spoke with children's expert Dr. Joanne Orlando, who spent years working behind the scenes at Play School as a writer.
4: Open wide, come inside, it's Play School.
5: It's constantly keeping up with how Australia is changing.
6: As a parent,
5: I think one of the interesting things is that they've kept really traditional toys, and I think that's part of it. I think that's why parents still like it, because there's still things like a teddy bear and a doll, and I think that really takes us back to our own childhood. So I think that's part of why we think of it in such a kind of favourable and warm way.
7: What was your time with Play School like?
5: It was great. Play School was always kind of my dream job, you know, writing the Play School shows. So I was very fortunate to get a go, particularly for someone who hasn't written for TV before. So I was there for 8 years. You know, a lot of people think, when I would tell people that I was a writer for Play School, they go, what, they actually write those shows? Don't they just kind of turn up in front of the camera and play with the toys?
8: Little Ted was feeling much better now.
9: Okay, well, let's see what everyone's brought. What have you brought, Humpty?
5: It was the opposite, actually. It was kind of a very grueling, high-quality process. Each show, each absolute episode had a lot of layers of quality control, making sure it was creative, fun, good for TV, educationally sound, like had everything that it required. So I would write the show, so I would come up with all the ideas, the creative ideas. You know, we'll get Big Ted to do this, or we read this story, we'll sing this song, we'll do this kind of fun science experiment. So coming up with the base ideas of the show and writing the show in draft, and then it would go to a team of executive producer, multiple producers, the actors. We would all kind of go through these ideas and unpack them, critique them. It was a pretty grueling process.
10: Then it's ready, Teddy, off we go.
7: So did that sort of rigour that was applied, is that perhaps why it's lasted so long and been so successful?
5: Yeah, absolutely. The quality control means it is educational and fun at the same time, and it is great and fun to watch as a child.
11: You singing the bath?
5: There's also a lot of quality control around actually presenting TV for young children. So how do you write a show for a three-year-old? You know, there are particular things you need to do, not only in the kind of content, like the songs and dances and things, but also in the way it's filmed, the kind of language that's used for the child. And also, you know, the actors directly talk to the child, like they're there standing right in front of them, getting them to engage. That's also a big part of the success Play School.
12: Oh, we all walk the wibbly wobbly walk.
7: It's probably pretty hard, I'd imagine, to summarise how big an influence Play School has had on modern Australia. How would you have a go at answering that question?
5: I think everyone knows what the show is. I think people have a very, very fond memory of Play School and watching it as a child. And I know a lot of parents I talk to, they're just really happy with their child watching it because they know it's wholesome, you know, it's good quality, it's for Australian children living here, all different kinds of families. So it kind of ticks all the boxes. It's just a good quality early childhood show.
7: And of course, when you talk about parents, a lot of them would have watched the show themselves, and increasingly grandparents as well.
5: Yeah, that's it. It has become part of the Australian family life, hasn't it?
13: Well, there's lots of running and jumping through the windows today.
14: Oh, well, let's have a look.
5: And I think one of the good things about Play School now is they're not trying to sell you anything as part of the show.

0: I think we're all just getting a little bit tired of content that's constantly trying to sell to us or sell to our children.
1: Okay, we are recording. Here we go, nice and quiet. And action.
2: We're here for the potluck picnic too.
0: But I think this kind of form of content, I think that the idea that it stood the test of time for 60 years says something. You know, we all want for our children for them to be kind of engaging with ideas that are really wholesome, that are good quality, that help them to learn language, help them to read, help them to spark their imagination. That's not going away. I think we'll still want that of our children in 60 years' time. So I wouldn't be surprised if Play School is still around then. It's Play
3: School. Let's hope she's right. Children's expert Dr. Joanne Orlando. She was speaking with Nick Grimm there. And that's all from the World Today team this week. The program's supervising producer is Matt Bamford. Associate producer is Barney Porter. And technical production by Joram Toth, Nick Drakoulis and Dave Lawford. I'll be back at the same time on Monday. I hope you have a great weekend. I'm Andy Park. See you then. Yeah.

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2: Happy Friday, Queensland. It's gone 1:30 across Australia's greatest state. I want to tell you, I am obsessed with lighthouses. I watch way too many YouTube videos about them. I know that living in a lighthouse, I know intellectually, would not be a good idea. I know that it has its challenges, but oh boy, isn't it romantic to be the lighthouse keeper, to be out on the ocean? I think so anyway. If you're in North Queensland, there's a lighthouse that you can walk across the ocean to currently. I know that doesn't make a whole lot of sense as a sentence. Well, how can you walk across the ocean? Well, I'm going to explain it to you before 2 o'clock. A very rare occurrence is currently happening a couple of hours north of Mackay. We'll bring you that story very soon. Earlier this week, I found myself in a little bit of a predicament as cold and flu symptoms swept through my house. We've got a couple of kids and my wife living under one roof. They all went down with something, I don't know, some type of virus. I was the only one to miss it, dodging it left and right like Neo in the Matrix. But instead of bullets, it's coughs. I've managed to do my best avoiding it. I'm healthy, but I'm the only one. And in those situations as a parent, sometimes you run out of options. What are you meant to do with the kids when the other parent's down and you have to work? Is it okay to bring your kids into work? I kind of remember in times gone by, the kids would be in the workplace a little more in situations. And I guess it depends on what job you do as well. There's some that would lend themselves to kids sitting in the corner. And there's some that wouldn't. I know my wife, when she was growing up, her family had a small business and the kids just had to come to work. They would be underneath the reception desk doing their homework. It was just a reality of the time. But then, you know, obviously other jobs, I don't really want the pilot's kids sitting in the cockpit. I think that would be inappropriate. I don't think that would fill me with much confidence when the pilot came over the PA to do an announcement and I can hear a kid crying in the background. We can't have that. What are your experiences? Have you ever taken your kids to work? Did it work out okay? Or maybe you've been in an office where some kids really disrupted the day. Give me a text, 0467 922 612, or you can call 1-300-222-612. I would love to know your experiences. Let's get some music on to lift our spirits on this Friday afternoon. Here's Coldplay, Viva La Vida. My apologies. On 612 ABC Brisbane and Queensland.

0: We've got this text message from Graham. Hi, Zach. Taking your viral germ spreaders to work is okay, but only if you really don't like your workmates. Well, yeah, that's a fair point, Graham. Particularly, that's why I deemed it probably wasn't appropriate here in the radio studio, because this is in an airlocked studio. No air's coming in, no air's coming out. I don't think sick children would be super appropriate here. But maybe you might work outdoors, Graham. Maybe you're the only one there. You're not in contact with any other people. Could be appropriate in some situations. I don't know. It is 1:38 and time for Queensland Today. News stories making the rounds across Queensland. A teenage boy is due to face court today, accused of stabbing on Brisbane's Bayside. Police allege a fight broke out between a group of teens at a home on Devon Road in Alexander Hills just after 7:30 last night. A 16-year-old boy has been taken to hospital with serious injuries. A 17-year-old suspect was arrested nearby and charged with wounding. A crime scene has been declared at the home as the investigation continues. Telstra executives will today front a federal state Senate inquiry investigating emergency call outages in the wake of the telco's recent nationwide network failure. Last week's collapse saw more than 600 triple O calls blocked and caused widespread disruptions to businesses and transport. Senate Committee Chairperson, Greens Senator Sarah Hanson-Young, has accused Telstra of putting its profits before people.
1: I want Telstra to outline exactly what has occurred and how that has happened. I also want Telstra's responses to what legally we now need and in terms of the law reform in order to ensure this doesn't happen again.
0: A man's due to face Queensland court today, Friday, charged with child abuse offences. Police allege he committed the crimes in Charleville in the state's southwest between January 2007 and March 2009. The 71-year-old has been charged with offences including indecent treatment of children. He was extradited from New South Wales yesterday and is due to appear in Brisbane Magistrates Court today. Investigators believe there may be more victims and are urging anyone with information to come forward. And in the NRL, Broncos coach Michael Maguire has praised his side's performance in their victory over the latter leading Panthers. Brisbane beat Penrith 14 points to 12 at Western Sydney Stadium last night to kick off round 20. The victory ends the Broncos' 8-match losing streak and keeps their slim final chances alive. Maguire says he knew they could do it.
2: I'm really pleased for the players and the staff. You know, we've obviously gone through a bit over the last couple of months, and I've always believed that that's inside them, and they're able to go out and show what they know they can do. Yeah, just really pleasant for them. But, you know, we've obviously got to keep doing that now.
0: And that's what you need to know in Queensland today.
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0: Good afternoon. It is 1:40 across Queensland. We're asking, is it okay to bring your kids to work if you've run out of options? You're at the end of your rope. You have no other caring situations. Your kids might be sick. Maybe your partner's sick. What do you do in those situations? Alima has given us a call from Kedron. Have you done this before? Did you ever bring your kids into work?
4: Yes. I was a single mother of three. Mm. Their dad worked away from home or away from his home. So there were times when in after hours, you know, doing overtime, I would take my three children to work and they could help out. The eldest one could frank letters, and there were hundreds and hundreds of letters to frank. My daughter could make me cups of tea. My youngest son could go in and get me red pens, blue pens, pencils, rulers, whatever. Whatever was required, I would give them the experience of being in a working environment. There was a time when my eldest son was very sick. He had an extremely bad tummy ache, so I took him to work. Daycare mothers wouldn't take them back then, so I made a bed in the corner of where I worked, and he slept there, and he recovered very quickly because it was close to me. I could keep an eye on him. So, and we had socials. We had socials for the families of all the workers, and especially when senior officers from our

0: Indigenous Federal Department came to town, we would bring family in and we would meet from the minister right down to, you know, the person who looked up the stationery. So it was always a really good atmosphere to work in. And my youngest son took a liking to one of the older ladies who was very much a motherly person. So he said, "Mummy, take a piece of my birthday cake for Maxine, and it's only for Maxine." So, you know, they got that sort of sense of work ethic very young.
1: And did your co-workers, were they all okay with you having the kids around?
0: Yes. We were all mothers, and quite a few of us were single mums.
1: It's the reality for a lot of people. I think in small businesses as well, you know, the kids are very used to being in the workplace. And you're right, it is exposing them to what goes on there, because they don't know.
0: Yeah, and my kids are now very successful in whichever field they chose. Mm. You know, my daughter, you know, she's doing very well in America with her restaurant, and she also had the opportunity to work at United Nations headquarters for 6 months.
1: Wow.
0: My eldest son did security for foreign affairs, diplomatic security overseas all over the place.
1: Mm. Well, there's Mina Lima. I don't think you could take the kids along on security watch.
0: Probably not, no.
1: No. I think that's one he has to do himself. Hey, thank you so much for your call.
0: Okay, bye.
1: What are your experiences bringing the kids to work? Let me know. 0467 922 612, or you can call 1300 222 612.
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1: I think this is so cool. You know, I'm obsessed with lighthouses. I'm watching so much lighthouse content on YouTube. I've Googled many times lighthouses in my area. Unfortunately, where I live in Brisbane, there's not that many, but at the moment, in North Queensland, something very special is happening. Every now and then, the moon and earth align and a secret passageway opens up. It might sound like something out of a kid's book, but this is real. This passageway lets the residents of Bowen, the town 2 hours north of Mackay, walk through the ocean to the North Head Island Lighthouse. It's been nearly 2 years since the tide was low enough to reveal this passageway. ABC rural reporter Amy Mitchell caught up with Vivian Starr, who made the trek out to the lighthouse.
4: So my wife and I have come down from Townsville, so a couple of hours away, not too far.
5: Excellent. And who's joined you today on the walk?
4: So my wife, Diane, and our 14-year-old dog, Popsicle. However, she has had to be carried a little bit of the way because it's a bit deeper than we thought it would be. But she's currently been dropped on a sandbar, so she's doing okay.
5: Very good. And can you describe what's the scenery like? What are you surrounded by?
4: Well, I mean, there's a lot of people for a start. Like, it's a steady procession of people just kind of meandering through the water. But it's just everyone kind of, like, appreciating the natural wonder. Like, everyone's just kind of chilling out, looking what they can see in the water. And there's people already at the lighthouse already. You can see them kind of walking up. So it's just, I don't know, it's just a whole bunch of people just, like, enjoying nature is what it looks like.
5: Tell me, why did you put this experience on the calendar? Why is it that you didn't want to miss out on this opportunity?
4: Well, we only found out about it probably about 6 months ago. And we, Townsville, kind of born and bred, so didn't even know about it. We found out about it, and then we found the dates. So we just kind of arranged our calendar, and then we brought our van down, and we came down for a couple of weeks. Oh, she's getting picked up again. Oh, we came down. So we stayed last night at the Rosebay Caravan Park, which is amazing. It's so good, and the views there are choice. And then we're coming here to do a slow meander walk across from the mainland to this once-functioning lighthouse on an island just off the coast. It's crazy, crazy good.
5: And tell me, does reality exceed expectations?
4: Like, this is insane. Like, you just could not capture this in a photo. I could not, like, I couldn't even summarize how beautiful this is. Like, you just see people stopping, kids are swimming. Like, everyone's stopping to look at the wildlife and the different things in the ocean. And it's just a great, like, it's just a, I don't know, it's a good time. It doesn't cost any money, and it's right in our doorstep.
1: How cool is that? Trudy Starkey was another eager walker heading over to the famous lighthouse at low tide.
4: Well, today I've started off now and the tide is still on its way out, but people have already gone across and some of them are up past probably hip high in water. But it's the best way to go. Follow the tide out. Safest.
5: Is this your first time doing the walk?
4: So no, last year I actually wore the Kenny suit for work for the Big Mango. This year I'm actually in Kenny, well, bright shoes like Kenny and his socks, but no, just a Bowen shirt.
5: And what do you love about doing the walk each year?
4: The amount of people it brings to Bowen, and people are so respectful for the, well, your starfish and your coral, and it's something, yeah, you don't get very often.
5: Absolutely. Can you describe what the weather's like today and what you're seeing?
4: The weather is absolutely perfect, glassed out in beautiful Bowen. I have probably about 1,000 people in front of me walking this track with Gloucester in the background. And as I look up to the beach where they're coming from, still more coming down, ready to go across.
5: And is this walk something for all ages?
4: If you're fit, yes. And young ones, bring a paddleboard for the parents to drag you along if they get tired. The lighthouse itself, walk is a bit steeper, but the walk across, yes, it's easy to do.
1: That's Trudy Starkey speaking with ABC Rural's Amy Mitchell about the famous Bowen Lighthouse Walk in North Queensland. I know if you're in southeast Queensland, out east, you know, Wellington, Victoria, Point Way, I know there's an island you can walk to at low tide, but it doesn't have a lighthouse. Oh, how I wish it did.
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7: Harper, may I help? 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
1: You have dialed in to the Queensland Party Line, our Friday segment where you tell us what we should do this weekend. The way it works is simple. You call the operator on 1300 222 612 and we'll add you to the party line. You'll have a quick few minutes to tell Queensland why they need to get along to your event. But make sure you're fast because you never know who else is going to be kicking you off that party line. So let's get started and let's find out what's happening this weekend. Janiyah Hawkins joins us. Janiyah, you've got something about the Brisbane Illustration Fair. What is it? When is it? Tell me all about it.
10: Yes, the Brisbane Illustration Fair is this Saturday, the 18th, and Sunday, the 19th of July. It's 10 to 4 p.m. both days. $2 entry, and kids under 12 are free. We have over 180-plus artists over the 2 days. We have a creative zone where you can come chill, draw. There's drawing supplies. There's worksheets, how to create a zine. And it's at the Brisbane Showgrounds, John Reid Pavilion in Bowen Hills.
1: Thank you so much, Shania. I hope you have a lot of people come out.
10: Yeah, thank you. Us too. It's going to be a great day. It's family friendly, and everyone's welcome. We love all walks of life coming through, seeing the great art there.
1: Let's go to Nicholas Aloisio Shearer. What do you have to share with us, Nicholas?
11: Hey, I'm from the Institute of Modern Art in Fortitude Valley. We have an opening tonight for our exhibition, John Rathman's Memento Hikikomori. It's going to start off from 6 p.m. Have cheap drinks, and he's an LA-based artist who has created some of the strangest video art you'll ever see in your life. So come along. It's honestly some of the most bizarre stuff you will ever see. Craziness that you find on TikTok. Come in, have a few free drinks. Come check out the art. We're also open from Tuesday to Sunday every day from 10 a.m. to 5 p.m. if you can't make it tonight.
1: That's the Institute of Modern Art promising the strangest videos you've ever seen. Thank you so much, Nicholas. Let's go to JC Collins at the Triffid. What's happening at the Triffid, JC?
12: Hey, Zach, mate, there's always heaps going on at the Triffid, but I'm happy to announce that we're starting up a new series called The Hot Toddies, which is a series of three sort of nights where we have free bands in the beer garden, and we'll be serving nice warm cocktails to accompany those bands. So we start off next week with special features at Thursday the 23rd from 6:30. As I said, it's free. Come down and support some of these great Brisbane artists and have a warm, nice cocktail.
1: Oh, what a cool idea. What bands are playing?
12: I've got special features on Thursday. Then we've got Sunbleached and then Flamingo Blonde.
1: I'm so sorry, JC. I thought special features...
12: Oh, yes.
1: You were saying that was a part of the night. I didn't know that was the name of the band.
12: Yeah, no, they're tricky, aren't they? No, it's great. They're a really good band, actually. Really, really like those guys. Really great band. So come and support the young artists of Brisbane and enjoy a hot drink.
1: What a cool idea on these winter nights. This one's a great idea as well. Katie Canavan, welcome to the show. Can you tell us what you'll be doing at Frew Park Milton this weekend?
9: Yeah, hello. We'll be doing a mass reenactment of Kate Bush's Wuthering Heights music video. It is called The Most Wuthering Heights Day Ever. It's our 10th year, actually. So Christian Fletcher Events, he's been putting this on for 10 years. So it's gotten really, really big now. It's beautiful. 2 p.m. at Fruit Park, 2 to 4. Fruit Park in Milton. And, yeah, come along. You must wear a red dress. I teach the dance and we do a little warm-up. All donations go to domestic violence, like fundraising, and it's, yeah, a beautiful, beautiful, wholesome time. Yeah.
1: That's so much fun. How many people did you have last time, Katie?
9: We had 200 plus. We had dogs. We had little children. We had everything. Yeah, and 200 people.
1: That's Frew Park tomorrow, 2 o'clock. Go and recreate the Wuthering Heights video clip. We have Anton now from the Royal Queensland Yacht Society. What's happening in your neck of the woods, Anton?
13: Yeah, we've got a Get On Board Boat Expo this weekend. So if you want to get on a boat, it's a great way to do it. So we've got 30 big boats on show at the Royal Queensland Yacht Squadron. We've got it Friday night. We've got it Saturday from 10 a.m. till 5 p.m. on Saturday, and also the same on Sunday. So we've got time to go to a boat show and you can actually get on board the boats and really spend some time there.
1: Wow, that's exciting. Where's that again?
13: At the Royal Queensland Yacht Squadron, so down at Manly Boat Harbour, so on the bay side.
1: Oh, it's, yeah, cool.
13: We've got lots of boats on show and we've got lots of different brands and 30 big boats to come down and have a look at. So it's like all the big boat shows, but it's free and it's and a lot of fun.
1: Thanks so much for your call. Let's go to Libby Burke from the Holocaust Museum in Brisbane. Libby, the museum's celebrating a big milestone.
14: That's right, Zach. 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So as we all know now, more than ever, it's important to be aware of our history and learn so that we don't repeat some of the hatred of the past.
1: So, Libby, for July, it's buy one, get one free ticket. And are there other things to mark the occasion that will be happening?
14: Well, we have events on Allway, so it's best to check out our website at hmq.org.au, and we're at 168 Charlotte Street, Brisbane.
1: That's Libby Burke from the Holocaust Museum marking their third birthday with 2-for-1 tickets or buy one, get one free tickets all of July. Thank you so much for joining us today. Annette has called in. Annette, you're from the Queensland Guinea Pig Refuge.
15: Correct, I am.
1: Can you tell me about that? What do you have going on?
15: We have an open day tomorrow, Saturday, at the Albany Creek Scout Den in James Cash Court, Albany Creek, from 10 a.m. until 3 p.m.
1: And
15: we have
1: what do the Guinea Pig Refuge do?
15: The Guinea Pig Refuge rescues, rehomes, rehabilitates guinea pigs. Basically, some people who don't want them surrender them. We rescue them from situations where they're not safe. Or we just pick them up where they're dumped.
1: And you have an open day tomorrow. What time was it again?
15: 10 a.m. until 3 p.m. We sell food there. We have the piggy parlour available for nail trims and haircuts. We also sell bedding there tomorrow. But all adoptions require pre-approval online before the day. but there is always cuddles available and there's always information available.
1: That's Annette from the Queensland Guinea Pig Refuge. I think we got time for one more. Wayne, the Vice President, Riverway Rowing Club. You've got a big competition coming up, Wayne. Can you tell me about it?
16: Yeah, that's right. We've got our

0: and North Queensland Championship Regatta tomorrow. We've got invitations to all North Queensland rowing clubs and schools. That includes the Cairns Rowing Club, Tablelands Country Rowing Club, Mackay Rowing Club, the other towns of JCU Rowing Club in Townsville, and schools at row.
1: Yep. And what was the location again, Wayne?
0: The location is at Home Island, which is basically off Riverway Drive near the boat ramp, or before you get to Santel Drive, down the bank on the left-hand side, the Loam Island Community Facility.
1: That's the 2026 North Queensland Rowing Championships. Thanks for joining us on Party Line today, Wayne. And I think we got through all of them. That's where you need to head this weekend. Right now, here's Four Tops' Baby, I Need Your Lovin' on 612 ABC Brisbane in Queensland.

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2: ABC News, good afternoon, I'm Michael Bausch. The head of Telstra has taken full responsibility for a critical communications failure while addressing a parliamentary investigation in Canberra. Here's Adelaide Miller.
3: Telstra's chief executive, Vicky Brady, has confirmed the national outage Australia faced last week was due to a delayed software update and design changes within the telco that were not properly documented. It meant that the maintenance team, who were conducting work in the early hours of last Wednesday morning, didn't know about the changes, which led to an incorrect date spreading through the network.
4: Had the design change been properly documented and reflected in the maintenance procedures, the outage may not have occurred.
3: Vicky Brady said an investigation is underway and is not aware of any life-threatening outcomes caused by the outage.
2: A federal official has told the anti-Semitism inquiry university vice-chancellors should be trusted to set their own benchmarks for handling campus prejudice. Georgia Lenton-Williams reports.
5: Jasmina Jolick from the Department of Education has told the Royal Commission significant consultation went into new rules requiring universities to adopt racism standards. The changes were announced earlier this month, requiring universities to adopt definitions of anti-Semitism, racism against Aboriginal and Torres Strait Islander peoples, and Islamophobia. The government will not require a specific definition to be adopted in any of those categories. Ms. Jolick said universities were autonomous and needed to develop their own definitions in consultation with their communities.
2: A UK survivor of a mass poisoning in Laos has condemned the weak criminal penalties expected to be handed down over the tragedy. Six international backpackers died from contaminated alcoholic drinks in 2024, including Melbourne teenagers Bianca Jones and Holly Morton Bowles. Local authorities are reportedly seeking minor safety charges, carrying a maximum of just 12 months jail for the business staff involved. Bethany Clark says she's channeling her grief into a global safety campaign to protect other young travellers.
6: Hopefully we're going to be registered as a charity in the UK and have chapters in various parts of the world too. But ultimately we're working with other survivors and trying to get this awareness out there. And our long-term goal is to really fund testing strips.
2: The US president has used a national TV address to expose highly sensitive government files.

0: battles, double down on voting conspiracy theories, and target hidden political enemies. Lauren Day reports from Washington.
1: Donald Trump has announced he's declassifying a swathe of documents he claims show American elections are dangerously exposed to hacking, exploitation and foreign interference, and that members of the so-called deep state tried to cover it up. He said the purpose was not to weaken confidence in the system, but critics say he's done just that. Experts say he could be laying the groundwork to challenge the results of the midterm elections, which are just 4 months away and in which Republican control of Congress is at stake. Lauren Day, ABC News, Washington.
0: A major new medical trial shows a simpler targeted treatment can successfully beat a common male cancer without the usual life-changing complications. The BBC's Fergus Walsh has details.
2: The research, led by Imperial College London, followed nearly 3,500 men who received focal therapy, a targeted treatment using high-intensity ultrasound to heat or cryotherapy to freeze cancerous tissue. Nearly all the men had intermediate or high-risk prostate cancer. Yet 10 years after treatment, only two had died from the disease. Outcomes as good as surgery or radiotherapy, but with less than half the risk of side effects, such as urine leakage or loss of sexual function.
0: In sport, round 20 of the NRL continues this evening with Cronulla hosting Newcastle, while in the late game, the Roosters play the Melbourne Storm. In the AFL, Sydney takes on the Adelaide Crows, that game at the SCG. To the weather for Queensland, scattered showers tomorrow in the southeast, the Whitsundays and eastern Cape York. Mostly fine elsewhere, strong and gusty south to southeasterlies about the southeast coast. Brisbane 13 to 23, the Sunshine Coast 13 to 22, Ipswich 9 to 23 and the Gold Coast 12 to 22. A few showers about the southeast on Sunday, Monday and Tuesday. On Moreton Bay, south to southeasterlies around 25 knots. 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
1: It is 2:05 on your Friday afternoon. Time for karaoke. My name's Zach Mander, filling in for Kat Feeney, but we are joined by the regular other half of this hour. He's the co-founder of record store Sonic Sherpa. His music label is Coolin' by Sound Music Industry Insider, Steve Bell. Welcome to the studio.
2: Hey, Zach, how you going?
1: I'm well, thank you. This is an hour of music around a certain theme. Steve, can you let us know what the theme is this week?
2: All right, we're going with Shake today. Songs with Shake in the title.
1: Trying to think off the top of my head. Is this something that was hard to do, Shake?
2: Yeah, comparatively, in a way, to put it together to get a good list. I had to do a bit of work, but I think it's landed all right.
1: Oh, yeah, I can see in front of me right now. Here's the two songs that you and I are going to choose out of. This is the People's Choice Songs. You can text in 0467 922 612 and pick the last song we play in the hour. This one's from The Cars. Shake it up. I don't mind The Cars, but we've got this one to pick from as well. AC/DC. That's going to be hard to beat. Steve, isn't it? You and I have to pick one each to represent.
2: Do you have a favourite?
1: I do have a favourite.
2: Go for it. You pick.
1: I want AC/DC.
2: Alrighty.
1: Are you happy to go with The Cars?
2: Yeah, of course.
1: Oh, okay. No, we don't have

0: We don't have to flip the coin with Ruth. Okay, if you want to vote for my song, AC/DC, You Shook Me All Night Long, text 0467-922-612. 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We'll get the results on just before 3 o'clock. Let's get into some music, Steve. What's the first song that we're going to be playing this afternoon?
1: All right, well, we're in the disco realms right on 50 years ago in about this time in 1976. Casey and the Sunshine Band released Shake, Shake, Shake, Shake Your Booty. Now, it says shake 8 times in the chorus, okay. So I felt pretty much compelled to play it. No, it was a huge hit. It was their third US number one. It went top 20 here. Back in those days, it was a bit more conservative. There was a lot of controversy at the time. People thought that it was sort of an innuendo for sex, like the shake your booty and that. But they were literally writing about the emerging disco scene that they were sort of a part of, and it was just seeing these people just cutting loose on the dance floor, and they were writing about that. But the controversy worked in their favour and got people talking.
0: It always does, doesn't it? Whenever someone tries to shut down a song by raising some type of ire to it, it always just gives it more publicity.
1: It's the best. Fans love it.
0: Here's Casey and the Sunshine Band. Shake Your Booty. 2A8 on your Friday afternoon on 612 ABC Brisbane and Queensland. It's karaoke.

0: and the Sunshine Band, Shake Your Booty, from 612 ABC Brisbane and Queensland. This is Karaoke. We're joined by Steve Bell, picking an hour of songs this afternoon around the word shake. They're all going to be something to do with shaking. What else do you have for us, Steve?
1: All right, we'll keep moving on. We're in the 1980 now, and the Blues Brothers came out. What a great film. What a great soundtrack. And one of the highlights, of course, was Ray Charles with the Blues Brothers doing Shake a Tail Feather. It was a song. It was first performed by the Chicago band, the 5G Tones, back in the early

0: 60s. I can Tina Turner did a version of it, but it was written by this Alabaman singer-songwriter called Andre Williams. He did all the lyrics, and I got to interview Andre, gosh, got to be 20-odd years ago now, and he was touring, he was playing at Blues Fest, and he had Beast of Bourbon, Spencer Jones and all those guys as his backing band, and this is his big, he had a few big hits in the R&B rounds, but Shake Your Tail Feathers is his big sort of, you know, showstopper, and we were talking about it, and he said he was really proud of it. He said dance crazes were massive at the time and all his songs about a dance were really popular. So I decided to write a song that had as many dances, like pretty much every dance that he could think of, he just put in the lyrics, and he swears that it was just the greatest move ever and that's why it's a hit. But
1: so he purposely wrote it to have a dance associated with it?
0: If you listen to the lyrics, as when it plays through, he's just going, you know, the Watootsie and the Mashed Potato. He's just reeling off all these dances, and he thinks it's a stroke of genius to put all the dances in instead of just one.
1: So this is Ray Charles and the Blues Brothers. The Blues Brothers as in from the movie The Blues Brothers.
0: Yeah.
1: So
0: Dan Aykroyd and John Belushi. Yeah. They had a career, like they had a number one album. And
1: as singers, did they?
0: Yeah, as the Blues Brothers. The Blues Brothers became a massive touring act for a while. For a while there, Belushi had, he was on Saturday Night Live. He had a number one album and he was about to star in Animal House, the hit. So he was a movie star as well. He just had the whole world at his feet, but
1: I've seen the movie. I had no idea that was they actually performed.
0: Yeah. No, they toured heaps and yeah, they were huge.
1: All right, Shake a Tail Feather, Ray Charles and the Blues Brothers on 612 ABC Brisbane and Queensland for your Friday afternoon.
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0: Shake a Towel Feather, Ray Charles and the Blues Brothers on 612 ABC Brisbane and Queensland. It's karaoke, an hour of music for your Friday afternoon. We're joined by music insider Steve Bell, picking all our songs. 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This afternoon, it's Steve's choice, The Cars, Shake It Up, versus mine, AC/DC, You Shook Me All Night Long. 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Let's go through, Steve, some of the songs that you found related to Shake, but they didn't quite make the list.
1: Yeah.
0: Georgia Satellites. We had one of these guys last week, didn't we?
2: We did, yeah.
0: Is that why it didn't make the list?
2: No, look, it didn't make the list. This was a huge hit for them from the Cocktail soundtrack, and I was going to put it in because it's catchy and everything. It's perfect. One minute 49.
0: It's not long enough.
2: Not long enough. Come
0: on. 1:49?
2: Yeah, it was... Beatles covered it. I can't actually remember off the top of my head who did it first, but yeah, write long songs, whoever it was.
0: Okay, yeah, the different. The length of songs seems to expand and contract over time because now they're kind of getting shorter, aren't they? For like the online TikTok generation.
2: I haven't seen stats, but okay. you're led to believe they have shorter attention spans. But I think songs are about the same. They seem okay. The same.
0: Here's the Sunny Boys. I'm shaking. When's this one from, Steve?
2: This is from their debut album, self-titled album in 1981. I had the pleasure of speaking to Richard from the Sunny Boys yesterday, and I'm talking to Peter from the Sunny Boys tomorrow for a big piece on the 45th anniversary of this album. They're putting out a box set, and they're reuniting for a one-off exclusive Brisbane show at Rome Street Parklands in September or October, I'm going to say.
0: Can we hear those interviews, or are they written?
2: There'll be print interviews for the music in due course.
0: Okay.
2: It's one of the great Australian albums. I couldn't put it in, unfortunately. I just ran out of room, and it wasn't a single, but...
0: I'm shaking, Sunny Boys. Here's Shake Some Action from the Flamin' Groovies. Should I have heard of the Flamin' Groovies? This is the first time I've heard of them.
2: I'm pretty sure this is the song that made me start this list, and then I couldn't justify putting it in because it is pretty underground, but they're a legendary rock band from the 60s in San Fran. I saw them out here a few years ago, well, probably 15 years ago now. They played with Hoota Gurus at the Tivoli, and they were incredible. I got to interview a couple. Very influential on the next generations of bands, and this is their signature song.
0: Flamin' Groovies, Shake Some

0: Well, a lot more people might have heard of this one.
1: Who do you think of when you have such luck? I'm in love. I'm all shook up.
0: Elvis Presley, all shook up.
2: Elvis does all right. I don't think he needs my bump.
0: He doesn't need the support. When was this in Elvis' career?
2: Oh.
0: Early or late?
2: It's early. I'm just trying to think of what year it would have been. Probably start of the 60s or very late, not 50s.
0: Sounds a lot cleaner.
2: Yeah, yeah. It's very early when he was still gyrating and...
1: I'm in love. I'm all shook up.
2: Went to Graceland a few years ago now. Such a great experience. I recommend it to everyone. You come out of there, even if you're not a massive Elvis fan at the start, you are by the end.
0: That's Elvis Presley, all shook up. Let's get back to the full songs in our karaoke list this afternoon. All around the word shake, you might have picked up on what the theme is. Can you tell us about this next track, Steve?
2: All right, we're into the late 80s now, 87. Bob Seger, Shakedown. This is from the soundtrack to Beverly Hills Cop 2. It was written by Seger with Harold Faltermeyer, who he wrote Axel F from the first movie. He wrote the score for this one. It was originally meant to be sung by Glenn Frey from the Eagles. He had a big hit with The Heat Is On in the first time around. Faltermeyer wrote that as well. But Frey didn't really like it, and then he got laryngitis, so he said, because he was just trying to avoid doing this song. And so they offered it to Bob Seger. He's another guy from Detroit. Obviously, I assume both Fry and Seger are Detroiters, and I guess that's tying in with, you know, Axel Foley being from Detroit in the film and being the fish out of water in LA and all that. So, you know, this ended up being a massive hit. It was Seger's only number one. And anecdotally, apparently, when it did hit the top of the charts, Fry rang up Seger to congratulate him, and he said something like, at least we kept all the money in Michigan. But yeah, this was a lot of hardcore Seger fans don't really like it because it's, you know, got synths and everything, and he was a sort of heartland rocker. But yeah, good on him for getting his only belated number one.
0: So when was this?
2: 1987.
0: Bob Seger, Shakedown, the latest song in our Shake playlist on karaoke this afternoon. It's 2:23 on 612 ABC Brisbane and Queensland.

Sega Shakedown on 612 ABC Brisbane in Queensland. It's 2:27 on your Friday afternoon, which means this is an hour of music and karaoke picked by Steve Bell this afternoon. They're all around Shake. And we want to know what you'd like to hear just before 3 o'clock. Your choices are out of the cars. Shake it up. Shake it up. If you want to hear this one, text 0467 922612, or maybe this is the people's choice. Yeah.

0: You shook me all night long. If you want to hear this one, AC/DC to 0467 922 612. Steve, what can you tell us about this AC/DC track?
1: All right, it's a really important track for Akadaka in the scheme of their entire career. It's from Back in Black, which came out in 1980. The tribute to Bon Scott, the late singer who passed earlier that year. They, excuse me, they carried on, got a new singer, Brian Johnson. There's a lot of pressure on them, you know, like to do justice to, you know, all the hard work and everything that achieved with Bon. And they were recording in the Bahamas. Malcolm and Angus Young had the song title and all the riffs. They gave it to Brian. They wanted him to be a part of it, to write the lyrics. He said later there's so much pressure, you know, like he just felt pressure on every angle to live up to their trust and to do the right thing by Bon. And he ripped this off in one night. It's a typical Akadaka song, you know, the killer riffs, the innuendo, the double entendres. You know, they had so much pressure, but they smashed it. Back in Black sold 50 million copies. It's the second highest selling album in history behind Thriller. Like, you can't really do a better tribute to your lost mate than that. So this is the first song back, and this is the first time people heard Brian Johnson, the new Akadaka. It was a huge hit. When they were inducted into the Rock and Roll Hall of Fame in 2003, Steven Tyler from Aerosmith inducted them, and then they sung it with him. You know, it's their song now. It's like the stamp. So that makes it, by proxy, one of the most important Australian songs, you know. I definitely wouldn't vote for it. You don't
0: know. No, well, you know, that's the one I'm cheering for. AC/DC, You Shook Me All Night Long. If you want to hear this in full before 3 o'clock, text AC/DC to 0467 922 612.

0: And while we're here, Steve, let's check in with the tally room. Producer Ruth has been counting the votes. It's been out of the cars at AC/DC for the People's Choice. Ruth, we're halfway through. It's just gone 2:30. How are we looking?
1: It has been a busy old afternoon. My companion here, Jay, has been tallying the votes with me, and it is going crazy. Lots of love on the text line. And, Zach, I know that you were very, very, very, very, very confident about AC/DC
0: going into
1: this.
0: Well, pretty confident. I mean, it was pretty confident. Like, we're broadcasting Queenslanders here. Yeah. Surely that's an AC/DC crowd.
1: Well, I have to tell you, it is very, very close.
0: Okay.
1: Very close.
0: Well, we'll hear a little bit more about Steve's choice from the cars.

0: a little later on. Thank you, Ruth. But let's get back into our Shake song, Steve. What's the next one on our Shake playlist?
1: All right, we're into the early 90s now. We've got DJ Jazzy Jeff on the Fresh Prince, bit of Will Smith action. It's from their fifth and final album, Code Red, in 93. It's a pretty interesting time for Will Smith. You know, the Fresh Prince of Bel-Air, his TV show, kicked off in 1990. So by this juncture, he's a massive TV star as well, and, you know, just a celebrity more than just a rapper, you know. But it's at this juncture too where gangster rap was, was really coming to the fore, and everyone wanted to be sort of cool and street

0: Reed. So they did this hard rebrand, you know, and this song's, you know, it's just a whole different vibe than anything they'd done before. It was massive, you know, like it went to number one here and in England and 13 in the States. But look, it seemed forced. People didn't really take to it, and it ended up being their last single, weirdly, despite it being such a massive success. But it's got a really cool sample of Funky Worm by the Ohio Players, the Dayton Funk Band, in it. And I just remember when this came out, it was omnipresent. You couldn't go to a club or anywhere without this just being flogged and filling the dance floor. So, yeah, it had its moment.
1: And as a hard rebrand, I mean, it's still pretty poppy, right? I mean, compared to the other hip-hop at the time.
0: 100%, but, like, it's also very hard compared to their earlier stuff too. They were sort of in a jam there.
1: DJ Jazzy Jeff and the Fresh Prince, Boom Shake the Room, on 612 ABC Brisbane and Queensland for your Friday afternoon karaoke.

0: by Sound. We're halfway through, a bit over halfway through, Steve, our Shake songs. Let's have a look at some of the others that didn't quite make the list. What can you tell us about this one? Peaches and Herb, Shake Your Groove Thing.
1: Yeah, it's just one I considered it. It was quite a big hit at the time. You'd hear it a fair bit back then, but yeah, just couldn't quite squeeze it in there.
0: This is Bill Haley, Shake, Rattle and Roll.
2: I said shake, rattle and roll. I said shake, rattle and roll.
0: This is a throwback.
1: Yeah.
0: When's it?

Boom, shake the room, DJ Jazzy Jeff and the Fresh Prince on 612 ABC Brisbane in Queensland for your Friday afternoon karaoke picked by Steve Bell, co-founder of record store Sonic Sherpa. His music label is Coolin.

0: And our last shake song that didn't quite make the list is from Oasis. Shaker Maker, Steve?
1: Yes, early Oasis, 94. Like, it was quite a big hit. It's not my favourite of theirs. So, like, yeah, it wasn't really close to getting in. But, yeah, a lot of people love this band.
0: They do. That, like, reunion that was massive, wasn't it? Have you ever talked to Oasis, any of the Gallagher brothers?
1: I've spoke to Noel a couple of times. I haven't spoke to Liam yet, unfortunately. I'd love to have a chat to him and get abused.
0: How was it with Noel?
1: He was cool. He's a real music fan. Once you, if you get in his good books, he gives you a lot of stuff.
0: Let's go closer to home with the next song that we'll play on karaoke. This one's from Savage Garden.
1: Yes, this is from their the fourth single lifted from their self-titled debut in 97. It's not a big rebrand as we were talking about earlier with Fresh Prince, but it was an attempt to do a different sort of musical aesthetic, I guess, for those guys. I saw an interview with Darren Hayes where he's talking about, this is Break Me, Shake Me by Savage Garden. Darren was talking about this song saying, the lyrics are specifically written about this argument he had at school with a friend of his, and she was a big Madonna fan and he loved Michael Jackson, and they were arguing about who's better. So obviously he was on the Jacko side, so they wanted to make this in the spirit of a Michael Jackson song.
0: Really?
1: Yeah, so that's why there's big guitars, you know, like the rockier Michael Jackson of the 80s. And, you know, like, it's very different to I Want You, To the Moon and Back, Truly, Madly, Deeply, the first few singles. But what they had in their favour was that they were recording down in Sydney with a producer called Charles Fisher. And Charles Fisher, he produced the first Radio Birdman album. He produced Who to Gurus, Mars Needs Guitars. This guy knew his guitars and it's the perfect guy to have in your corner when you want to do this. And that's why it sounds so cool and worked so well for him. It was a pretty big hit. Like, it went top 10, this one as well. It's not as known as the earlier ones, but it's a pretty strong song.
0: Break Me, Shake Me. Savage Garden on 612 ABC Brisbane in Queensland.

0: me.
1: Savage Garden, Break Me, Shake Me at 2:45 on your Friday afternoon on 612 ABC Brisbane and Queensland. My name's Zach Mander. This is Karaoke. We're joined by Steve Bell this afternoon. An hour of shake songs. Savage Garden. Steve, you've got a story about how they met.
2: Yes, as I was just saying off air, as the former editor of Time Off, I'm contractually obliged every time we talk Savage Garden, mention how they met in the classified sections of Time Off. I think Daniel put in an ad looking for a singer for his cover band from memory. It could have been the other way around. I wouldn't put my house on it. But yeah, they met and did the covers thing for a while, and then it morphed into Savage Garden. Definitely one of the biggest bands ever to come out of Brizzy, and one of the most successful Australian bands, really, with all the hits they had overseas.
1: Well, people, I've been told, get very upset because I say they're from Brisbane, but apparently people go, no, they're from Logan. It's not Brisbane. And I'm like, well, greater
2: they're
1: Brisbane.
2: In Brisbane.
1: You consider them a Brisbane band?
2: 100%.
1: Yeah, so do I.
2: I'll die on that hill.
1: We're also asking for the People's Choice. It's out of AC/DC, You Shook Me All Night Long. If you want to hear AC/DC before 3, 0467-922-612. The other choice, though, is The Cars. Shake it up. Shake it up. Steve, what can you tell us about The Cars, Shake It Up?
2: This song's a new wave classic. It's perfect for Friday afternoon driving along. Like, I think you'd be remiss not to vote for it, and I'll tell you why. It's from The Cars' fourth album. It's the lead single and title track from Shake It Up, 81. I saw a doco on The Cars recently. It's hard to explain. They were massive there for a while, just in their little window of those first couple of albums. I didn't even realise myself how successful they were, just briefly. They hit zeitgeist. Then their third album, though, Paranormal, they went a bit arty. It was a relative flop. It still went pretty well, but compared to everything they'd been doing, like, it just didn't take traction at all. So for the fourth album, Rico Kasek decided, all right, we've got to get some momentum back, and he's just gone to write this as the most sort of catchy song. He could even just the catchiest thing. He doesn't like it that much. He thinks it's too sort of contrived and fluff and trying to write a hit, but it worked. It's just a party anthem. It's just about having a good time and dancing like nobody's watching. It's got the 80s synths and drum machines. You know, they were just sort of new toys at the time, so they haven't dated badly. It still sounds really cool. Yeah, and it was a big hit. They got the momentum back and put The Cars back on track, and it's just such a super fun song. I remember this was always playing at roller skating when I was a kid. And yeah, it was so much fun to fang around to
1: The Cars, Shake It Up. Shake it up. If you want to hear Shake It Up in full, text The Cars to 0467-922-612. And we're getting close to the time of the People's Choice. That will be on in the next 10 minutes. But we still got a song to play out of our Shake playlist for Karaoke this afternoon. Steve, what's the last choice that you have?
2: All right, we're going with Khalees and Milkshake. We're into the early 2000s now. This one was written by the Neptunes, which is Pharrell Williams and Chad Hugo. It's from the album Tasty, and they wrote it having been told that. So they wrote it specifically. This song is them trying to encapsulate Tasty, which is weird. Like, it's not the way that you usually sort of approach a song, you know, to tie it in with an album that doesn't exist yet. But look, it was entirely appropriate. It worked perfectly. It straddled the divide between, you know, like, it was on commercial radio, but it was also loved by Pitchfork and all the sort of coolsy gatekeepers. Like, everyone got behind this song. It got a Grammy nomination. Yeah, it's super fun. I had to play it once we were doing Shake.
1: Well, here it is on 612 ABC Brisbane and Queensland for your Friday afternoon for Karaoke.

0: Kelly's Milkshake. It's 2:51 on your Friday afternoon on 612 ABC Brisbane and Queensland. My name's Zach Mander, filling in for Kat Feeney for Karaoke, an hour of music picked by Steve Bell, co-founder of the record store Sonic Sherpa. And at Sonic Sherpa this afternoon, Steve, you've got an in-store, do you?
1: Yeah, we do. We've got a Melbourne singer-songwriter Holly Heap. Well, she's actually Mornington Peninsula. You've made me a bit self-conscious now with that Logan v. Brisbane thing.
0: Oh, yeah. But people get upset, don't they?
1: But, yeah, she's from down south, we'll say. She's got a new EP, Mood Ring, which came out today on Holiday Records. She's a real rising star at sort of this piano-driven dream pop. Yeah, she's coming in at 4 o'clock. She'll play for, you know, half an hour and then sign copies of the new EP and stuff. It's going to be a lot of fun.
0: You've had a lot of in-stores. The last few weeks you've had Friday afternoon ones. Is that a common time?
1: No, look, we usually do weekends. It's just sometimes it just fits in better with the artist's schedule. Mm. So you work around that. Like today being release day is perfect. We'll often do a Friday then. But no, we prefer to do weekend afternoons. But yeah, it's just how it's panned out. In-stores are the best. We love them so much. It's just so much fun to see, you know, fans get to interact with their, you know, singers they love and get stuff signed. It's wonderful.
0: That's this afternoon at Sonic Sherpa in Stone's Corner. If you can knock off work a little early or you got the day off, you can head down there. We have time for one more song and it's your choice. Let me take you through what the people's choice was this afternoon. You had your choice out of The Cars, Shake It Up. That's what Steve wanted you to vote for. Shake it up. For me, it had to be Akadaka. It shook me all night long.

0: Let's cross to the tally room. Producer Ruth is in there with producer Jay tallying all the votes. What can you tell us, Ruth? Who came through as the winner?
1: It's been hectic, Zach. It was so close before. Then we hit even Stevens, which is even more stressful for Jay and I. It has changed the lead, I'm not kidding, 6 times. It has switched. But taking it home with over 7 votes in the last 2 minutes, it's the Cars for the win.
2: Wow. I did not see
3: that. Are you serious?
1: Deadly serious.
2: Well played,
0: Seven
2: mate.
0: Votes in the last 2 minutes. I don't want to sound too much like the American president, but where did they come from?
2: I was voting seriously.
0: Steve, you had your phone out for a while. I was wondering what you're doing. Okay. Well that's a shock. Hang on. I had AC/DC ready to go. I'm going to have to bring the Cars up here. Give us a little overview of this again, Steve. When is this one from? Was it 1980?
2: 81, their 81. Fourth album. Yeah, look, this is an 80s classic. I'm glad everyone went with it. Well played, Queensland. Have a great week.
0: The Cars, Shake It Up to end karaoke this afternoon on 612 ABC Brisbane in Queensland. Thanks so much, Steve.
2: Thanks, Zach.

Good afternoon. Caitlin Sorey with you for Southern Queensland Drive. Happy Friday, everyone. Let's have some fun this afternoon. Get your song request in. What gets you excited for the weekend? Give us a call 1300 903 222 or send it in 0487 993 222. Also, what keeps you young? We're going to meet an 89-year-old who is staying young by skydiving. So what does it for you? Maybe you keep up with the latest music or you've joined a dance group. So what keeps you young? My husband's really good at keeping across the latest internet trends, so he can tell me what the kids are doing. I want to hear from you. Give me a call 1300 903 222 or text 0487 993 222. For Live on Drive this afternoon, we have the Buttermellow crew coming in to play some live tunes. They recently got matching tattoos. Hopefully that won't age badly. And after four, there's been a huge drop in smoking rates over the last few years. 500,000 Aussies have ditched the ciggies. So we're going to find out what's working and how we can keep it up. We'll also dig into the proposed development of Halls Creek, which will bring an extra 12,000 homes to the Sunshine Coast. But its development has sparked fears that it would lead to an unbroken 250-kilometre urban sprawl from Noosa to Coolangatta on the Gold Coast. Former Sunshine Coast Mayor Bob Abbott and Moreton Bay Mayor Alan Sutherland called it Noosa Gatta. So is that the reality? Also, Quinton Hull will be along with all of your sports updates for the weekend. And after five, we'll dig into the grilling Telstra face today and the Senate inquiry. And we're racing to the finish line with comedian Craig Quatermain before 6 o'clock. So heaps to talk about. Get involved, 0487 993 222. I'll see you after three. It's 3 o'clock.

0: ABC News, good afternoon. I'm Michael Bausch. The head of Telstra has ruled out universal payouts for millions of phone users affected by last week's communications collapse. Vicky Brady has fronted a Senate inquiry today, as Adelaide Miller reports.
1: Telstra has confirmed it will not be providing compensation to all its members affected by the national outage last week. CEO Vicky Brady says because the outage was intermittent, the telco wants to prioritise those who were greatly affected, which she believes will mainly be provided in the form of a credit to their bill. So far, Telstra confirms about $100,000 has been paid in financial compensation, with about 8,000 claims lodged. The telco regulator is still due to face questions.
0: The Queensland government has fast-tracked a 12,000-home project south of Caloundra on the Sunshine Coast. It's declared New Halls Creek as the state's fourth priority development area. The 1,200-hectare estate has faced years of intense local opposition over fears it would erode critical environmental buffers. Deputy Premier Jared Blay says developer Stockland is ready to roll out an initial batch of land.
2: Stocklands, in their discussions with my department and Economic Development Queensland, have announced that they'll have 1,000 blocks of land in an early release stage ready to go.
0: An expert witness has told the Anti-Semitism Royal Commission that Australian universities must drastically overhaul their internal culture to combat rising discrimination on campus. Georgia Lenton-Williams reports.
3: At the Royal Commission's hearing in Melbourne, David Slukey from the Monash Initiative for Rapid Research into Antisemitism said policies have a role to play, but they're part of a larger picture. He said universities need to change their cultures and understand that antisemitism is tied to society's polarisation, the impacts of social media, and what he considers broader threats to democracy. Professor Slukey also said the rapid evolution of digital technology is one of the greatest challenges of our age, and universities have an important role in researching it.
0: The US says it's concluded its latest wave of aerial bombardments against Tehran. At the same time, Middle East air defences have intercepted a major Iranian missile bombardment aimed at a key coalition stronghold, as Ali Crew reports.
4: Qatar's defence ministry says its armed forces thwarted an Iranian missile attack, but the interior ministry says a child was injured by shrapnel resulting from interception operations and that the child is receiving medical treatment. Witnesses say several explosion-like sounds have also been heard in the capital Doha as a government security alert was sent to mobile phones. The US military says it's now completed its latest wave of strikes on Iran that were carried out at President Donald Trump's direction, marking a sixth consecutive night of American strikes.
0: Emergency teams in China are pulling survivors from debris after a massive wall of mud and rock flattened an entire mountain neighbourhood. The ABC's Alison Horn reports from Beijing.
5: China's state media is reporting the large landslide hit the mountainous region of Chongqing in the country's southwest early this morning. The reports say several residential buildings have been damaged, homes are buried, and people are still trapped under the rubble. Any fatality numbers are not yet known, but social media vision shows buildings buried under dirt and large rock boulders with people running away from the scene. Alison Horn, ABC News, Beijing.
0: Uber has backed down and removed its controversial $5 assist fee, having been accused of discriminating against passengers with disability. Naz Campanella reports.
6: The extra charge was added to Uber Assist trips in May. It was criticised by many in the disability community who have long complained about poor service with taxis and rideshare companies. Uber says the additional fee would help improve reliability, reduce wait times, and recognise the extra care drivers take in supporting passengers with disability, pregnant women, and seniors. The company has now scrapped the $5 fee, acknowledging it did not consult widely enough before introducing the charge. Uber Assist is an option in the booking system and can provide passengers with support getting in and out of the vehicle and helping store mobility aids in the boot.
0: Queensland's weather, scattered showers tomorrow in the southeast, the Whit Sundays and eastern Cape York, mostly fine elsewhere. Strong and gusty south to southeasterly winds about the southeast coast, Brisbane 13 to 23. A few showers about the southeast on Sunday, Monday and Tuesday as well. 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
9: Good afternoon, Caitlin Sorey with you for Southern Queensland Drive. If you've been through the Channel Country in Western Queensland, there is a chance you stumbled onto an ancient farm. A group of academics have been uncovering just how advanced the farming techniques were in Central Australia all those years ago, well before the British showed up. We'll be talking about ancient farming next. And what keeps you young? We're going to meet an 89-year-old who likes to skydive, and I'd love to hear from you. What keeps you young? Give me a call, 1300 903 222. That's 1300 903 222, or text 0487 993 222. But first, the temperatures. It's 12 degrees in Applethorpe. It's 19 in Beerburrum. It's 17 in Toowoomba. Warwick's on 15. Nambour's on 19. Maroochydore and Kingaroy both on 17. Taunton's on 20. Gympie's on 21. Hervey Bay's on 19. Dalby, Maryborough and Roma are all on 20. St George and Gaindar are on 21. Bundaberg's on 18. And Gundawindi is on 22 degrees.
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9: Terra nullius was the term that was used by colonial powers to describe Australia to prove that no one was using the land and it was ripe for the picking. It used to say that people were not using and living on the land, which was wrong. New research has proven just how advanced the farming techniques used by Aboriginal people really were. In the heart of Channel Country in southwest Queensland lived the Mithika people, a people that for millennia harvested native grasses. Michael Westaway is a professor of archaeology and biological anthropology at the University of Queensland. Good afternoon, Michael.
12: Oh, hello, Caitlin. How are you?
9: Very well, thank you. Could you explain the relationship between the Mithika people, plants and farming?
12: Well, farming, that's a funny term that I'm not sure we can use exactly here. But look, the Mithika are based out in the area, in the central Channel Country, actually, just near Birdsville to the east, out to Windora, including the ghost town of Batuta and up to Baduri. And they are, you know, there's an extraordinary archaeological landscape out there. So if you go across the landscape, you'll see on some of the properties, thousands of quarry pits where they're extracting grinding stone implements and processing grain to make bread. And there are village sites. And really, it's just an amazing archaeological landscape. Lots of extraordinary stone arrangements that you know, parallel the Nazca lines that you see in the Atacama Desert in South America. So an incredible landscape an intensive interaction with plants and native grasses in particular. And so we see that sort of evidence across the landscape of people interacting with plants. And very excitingly now, we're starting to look at the genetics of those plants.
9: So cool. What is it about farming that gives you pause?
12: Well, farming, you know, really, you know, we often think about domestication of plants and, you know, development of monoculture, a term that we've heard used recently in a different sense. But monoculture in agriculture refers to

0: know, focusing on particular species, and then those species of plants becoming dependent on human interaction. And so sugarcane, for example, things like some wheat and rice require human interaction. They've gone so far down that evolutionary track of domestication that they require human intervention to propagate. But with the native grasses and channel country, you know, they are on such a magnificent scale, like thousands of acres of these things. There was probably no need to farm them. You know, there's a system called flood retreat farming they talk about in East Africa, where waters withdraw and the grasses follow the withdrawing waters. We see that in channel country. I mean, channel country at the moment is very wet, and there'll be a period of ecological boom where we'll see grasses expanding and the viability of that land becomes incredibly rich. So I don't know if people actually needed to domesticate plants, but curiously, this species that we've been looking at is showing a few traits that are often associated with domestication. So, you know, it's really interesting.
1: Yeah, it's amazing. And tell us about how, so the Mithika people used over 200 plants in various ways, but when you look at this channel millet, what have you found out from studying the plant? How did they kind of manipulate or breed this plant?
0: Yeah, well, you know, I have to confess, I'm the archaeologist, not the plant geneticist. So it's actually the hard work of Rahul, who's a postdoc of Professor Robert Henry, who's a plant geneticist at UQ. And they've looked at the genetics of this particular plant, which, you know, it's well documented in ethnohistoric accounts of, you know, being fields of thousands of acres of this millet and people processing it using stone tools to cut it midway down the stem. But what it has a 12 copies of each chromosome, and we call that polyploidy. So in humans and many other plants, there are two copies of each chromosome, but this has 12 copies of each chromosome, which quite often is a trait of plants that have had significant interaction by humans. So there may be selection of traits that provide some kind of economic advantage to that species. Now, of course, natural selection in a boom and bust ecological system may be selecting for these traits as well. So we can't rule that out entirely. And we know over millions of years through hybridization and chromosome duplication, we can see polyploidy emerging in plants. But, you know, it's when people really intensively interact with plants that we also see polyploidy emerging in a much shorter time frame. So the sort of traits that seem to be in, well, that are in channel millet, and I'm talking about the morphological traits, the traits that we see in the plant itself, there's little shattering. So that means shattering of the mature seed doesn't happen very easily, and the seeds are quite large, and so these indicate there's been some kind of selective pressure to provide a plant that is, you know, really ideal for harvesting. We don't get a clear understanding of its distribution because I think, you know, cattle probably absolutely hammer it because it's so delicious. But last year in an archaeological project, we came across a massive paddock of it. And one of the Mithika elders, Max Goren, said, geez, if I had a harvester, I could harvest this huge field. You know, it was quite extraordinary to see it growing in this remote part of Channel Country.
1: You're listening to ABC Radio Queensland. Caitlin Sorey driving you home this afternoon, and we're speaking with Michael Westaway, a professor of archaeology and biological anthropology, about the way the Mithika people use plants in Channel Country. I mean, Michael, what's next for this research? What does it tell you about, the work you're doing right now?
0: Well, I think that what is so exciting about what the plant geneticists have revealed is the complexity of this particular species. And, you know, it's multiple chromosomes. And so what we need to do, and we've started that work as of September and October last year with the Mithika Rangers and Josh Gorenge, their general manager, we've started to look at the archaeological context surrounding this massive field of channel millet. So Shawnee Gorenge from the Mithika collected a whole heap of it, and now it's with the geneticists, and they've been able to propagate it, and they're looking at the genetics of it. We're looking at the associated archaeology. We're taking pollen cores to see how people may have changed the environment, and there are ethnohistoric accounts from the extraordinary historian Alice Duncan Kemp, who talks about just prior to major floods, Mithika people burning the landscape increase its productivity, and then the floodwaters would come in. So we're looking at pollen cores to see if we can see evidence of burning of the landscape. We've been studying ancient fireplaces, hearths, with some dating back to 1600 years, and recovering plant remains. So the archaeobotanist Andy Fairbairn is directing that work, looking at plant remains in the hearths. Then one of our PhD students, Kim Vernon, is looking at residues in the grinding stones to work out what's going on. So reconstructing all this sort of environmental and anthropogenic context will tell us how people manipulate the environment. Are they creating circumstances that may have driven evolutionary change in this plant? Or is it actually just the boom and bust nature of this extraordinary ecological system that's driving that change? So, you know, we've got this incredible genetic story. Now we need to understand the context, the evolutionary and cultural context that may have driven that change.
1: Well, it's very interesting and I can't wait to hear more. Thank you so much for your time this afternoon.
0: You're welcome. Thanks for having me on.
1: Cheers. That's Michael Westaway. He's a professor of archaeology and biological anthropology at the University of Queensland, talking about this research into how the Mithika people have been using plants in Channel Country. 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Coming up, we are going to be talking about staying young. We're going to meet an octogenarian who is going extreme lengths to keep themselves young, involving a parachute and a free fall through the sky. How do you keep yourself young? If you're not throwing yourself out of a plane and skydiving, what do you do? Give me a call, 1300 903 222. That's 1300 903 222, or text 0487 993 222. I've got a text here from Rodney. He wants to hear Frank Zappa on this Friday afternoon. He wants to hear Shake Your Booty. So we'll see what we can do for you, Rodney. You're listening to ABC Radio Queensland. This is Heaven by Bryan Adams.

0: That is Bryan Adams, Heaven. You're listening to ABC Radio Queensland. Caitlin Sorey with you until 6 o'clock this afternoon. Exercising, sleeping well and eating fresh foods. These are things we're often told to do if we want to keep young as we age. But what about skydiving? You might think that it would take years off your life, but not so for 89-year-old Don Walker. Sarah Howe spoke with Don, who has recently jumped out of a plane at 13,000 feet.
1: It makes me feel younger. But what I don't understand is why people think 89 is old to be skydiving. It just baffles me, really, because there's basically nothing to it. You're in a plane with an instructor behind you and he pushes you out and down you go.
0: You have no choice. You are leaving the plane.
1: No choice.
0: You do have the choice to go back, though, which you've done a few times now. How many times have you skydived?
1: Four now.
0: Four times. Now, I know that you've done a few recently, including World Skydiving Day, but you also recently jumped over Noosa with your grandson. Whose idea was that?
1: Well, 6 years ago, he and I also did it. His mother and father bought me a ticket to go, and he came as well. So we decided, seeing he had a 39th birthday and I had a 69th coming up, we would do it again. So I bought him a ticket and he bought me a ticket. So there we go.
0: When you were up there, I know there was about a minute of free falling and then 5 to 7 minutes under the parachute. What was it like?
1: It was just wonderful. The thing that really gets me is you free fall for quite a distance, down to about 6,000 feet. Then they pull the ripcord and everything goes completely quiet. You don't even feel like you're falling. And suddenly it's just, you can hear the birds and it's just wonderful.
0: Pretty good view up there too.
1: Oh, it is, yes. Yeah. The day we did it, it was so clear that you could see the high-rise buildings in Brisbane from up there. I didn't see them because I was looking around at the ground and what was below me. But the other fellows that also did it were intrigued by the fact that you could see Brisbane from here.
0: The first time you went up, were you scared? Were you worried or were you just looking forward to it?
1: No. Why be scared?
0: Well, there's many people that are, so I had to ask.
1: Yeah.
0: Now, Don, would you say that you're an adrenaline junkie or a thrill seeker?
1: Well, yes and no. I don't see myself as being an adrenaline junkie, as I've seen other people, but maybe I am and don't know it.
0: Well, I mean, there's something that keeps you going back. What is it that you love about it?
1: Well, that's a question I can't really answer. It just happens. I got interested in skydiving from when I was about 6 or 7 and watching aeroplanes fly over where we lived with towing gliders. And I asked my father what they were doing and he said, oh, there were men in there that jump out in parachutes. And I said, oh, I'd love to do that. And he said, well, you'd have to wait a while. So I waited 70 years. Well, nearly 70 years and did it.
0: And now you have done it four times.
1: Yes.
0: Which is incredible. So skydiving, obviously, you love and you say keeps you young. What else do you do to keep yourself young?
1: Don't tell my son-in-law, but tidying up his workshop after him is my thing that I seem to be doing all the time.
0: And that keeps you young?
1: Well, I think so. Doing something.
0: True.
1: Getting out and doing something keeps you young. I ride a bike a lot.
0: Staying active.
1: Staying active, exactly, yes.
0: When it comes to skydiving, I know you say you don't understand why people think 89 is an age that you shouldn't be doing this or that's too old to be doing this. Do you know any other people, you know, around your time in life who were doing things like this?
1: Well, actually, no, I don't.
0: What do your friends and family think about it?
1: Oh, they think I'm mad, but other than that, that's quite okay.
0: What would you say to someone who thinks that they're too old to try something a bit new, a bit wild?
1: I would say, don't worry about it, just get out and do it, because it's definitely worthwhile, whether it's skydiving or something else, but get out and do things. It's what we should be doing.
0: Absolutely. Well, the last dive that you did was World Skydiving Day. Do you have any others planned or just wait and see what happens?
1: Well, I've more or less planned the next 10 until I'm 100, and then I'll get a letter from the King and I may stop after that.
0: Yeah, see how you go.
1: Yeah, see how I go.
0: Yeah. That's 89-year-old Donald Walker from Mount Coolum speaking with Sarah House with some great advice there on how to stay young. And I would love to hear from you. He does it by skydiving and organising his son-in-law's shed. What does it for you? Maybe you keep up with the latest music or you joined a dance group, what keeps you young? Give me a call, 1-300-903-222. That's 1-300-903-222 or text 0487-993-222. Coming up, we'll have the news headlines with Sam Aldis Ryan very shortly. And then we've got the boys from Buttermellor coming in. They're going to play some live tunes for Live on Drive. But before we got there, I've got this song. This is Feeling All Right, Joe Cocker.

That is Joe Cocker. Feeling all right. You're listening to ABC Radio Queensland. Caitlin Zori with you until 6 o'clock this afternoon. We're asking what keeps you young this afternoon. Text 0487 993 222 or call 1300 903 222. Angie from Palmwood says,

0: What keeps me young is I don't have a mirror in my home. I love that, Angie. And Phil says he likes to stay young by dancing around to a song requested on the ABC. That's Phil in Pomona, of course. He has requested a song, Evie, Let Your Hair Down by Stevie Wright. We've got that ready for you, Phil, so we'll play that very shortly. We're going to have the headlines with Sam Aldis Ryan in just a moment. After the news headlines, we are in for a treat. Sunshine Coast band Buttermellow will be treating us to a couple of songs off their brand new EP performed live. They're a classic indie rock band that recently got a bunch of matching tattoos, which should be pretty fun, Sam.
1: I'm very excited for it. And what instead of what keeps me young, because I am 26, so yep. I feel like
0: you're a baby
1: what's,
0: face.
1: What's keeping me old is the arthritis from my Crohn's disease.
0: Oh, darling, I'm sorry to hear that.
1: That was a joke. No, I'm kidding. No, it's all the joint pain I get from my rock climbing that I love and adore, which is probably still keeping me young.
0: Yeah, I reckon.
1: Yeah, I reckon. We'll see. We'll see when I'm 80 and I'm like trying to climb up an 80 meter cliff or something like that. Mm. Good fun.
0: Yes,
1: love it.
0: Absolutely. What's making news this afternoon?
1: Yes, making news this hour. The head of Telstra says there won't be universal payouts for millions of phone users affected by last week's communications collapse. Telstra has confirmed it will not be providing compensation to all its members affected by the national outage last week. CEO Vicky Brady says because the outage was intermittent, the telco wants to prioritise those who were greatly affected, which she believes will mainly be provided in the form of credit to their bill. So far, Telstra confirms about $100,000 has been paid in financial compensation, with about 8,000 claims lodged. The telco regulator is still due to face questions. And the family of 30-year-old Yana Armstrong, whose body was found in the bushland near Toowoomba last weekend, have thanked the community for an outpouring of support following her death. 48-year-old taxi driver Dharminder Singh has been charged with her murder, which police alleged was a domestic violence offence. He has also been charged with arson and remains in custody. A fundraiser established to support Miss Armstrong's four-month-old son has raised almost $70,000, while community members have also donated a large number of gifts and essential items. Miss Armstrong's sister, Faith Isaacs, who is caring for the baby boy, says she has been overwhelmed by the generosity shown by the community. And the Queensland Government has fast-tracked a 12,000-home project south of Caloundra on the Sunshine Coast. It's declared New Halls Creek as the state's fourth priority development area. The 1,200-hectare estate had faced years of intense local opposition over fears it would erode critical environmental buffers. Deputy Premier Jared Blay says developer Stocklands is ready to roll out an initial batch of land. And police will conduct targeted patrols focusing on electric-powered, power-assisted vehicle riders in Hervey Bay this weekend. Comes following a collision between an e-scooter and electric skateboard that killed a 39-year-old Skarnas man along Boat Harbour Drive on Wednesday night. Since a statewide police operation began at the start of the month, focusing on unlawful e-mobility device behaviour, Wide Bay police have seized 16 illegally modified devices and issued 2 infringement notices. Inspector Paul Algy says officers will catch people breaking the law. That's all for now. More news at 4 o'clock.
0: Thank you so much, Sam. And we'll have the Buttermellow guys in very, very shortly. But first, we're going to play a song for Phil in Pomona, who has requested this song. He wants to hear Evie, Let Your Hair Down, Stevie Wright. Here goes, Phil.

0: That is Stevie Wright for Phil in Pomona, who requested a song that he likes to stay young to. You're listening to ABC Radio Queensland. If you got your song request in, 0487 993 222 is the number. A Sunny Coast band, Buttermello, are in the studio this afternoon for Live on Drive to introduce to us a couple of the songs of their first EP. The four-piece is a full of tasty indie flavour inspired by the likes of Lime Cordial, Spacey Jane, Ocean Alley and more. On vocals and guitar, you have Brandon Boss, Elliot Carey on guitar, on bass, Zach McLaughlin, and last but not least, Daisy Coombs on drums. Welcome, boys.
1: Thank you. Thanks for having us. Great song. Was it Phil from Pomona?
0: Phil in Pomona.
1: Oh, I love that song.
0: He's got a whole bunch of tunes. He's the man with the tunes. He's always coming through with song requests. Yeah. So let's get into it. What's it like to release your first EP? You guys have been around for a little while and now you've released your first EP.
1: I don't feel any different. It's pretty much nothing's changed. Not famous yet.
0: Working on it. So Buttermello, it's kind of a perfect indie rock band name. Where did it come from?
1: That's a good one, actually. It came from a Harry Potter spell, for any Harry Potter fans out there, off the first movie, The Philosopher's Stone. Sunshine Daisy's Buttermello turned this stupid fat rat yellow.
0: That's brilliant.
1: Excuse my French.
0: That's great. And so the reason I got you to explain the name is because to celebrate the

0: so.
1: Okay. Yeah, all right. Yeah, one hold out. So we're going to get two songs from you guys this afternoon. What's the first song you're going to play?
0: We are going to play Fade Away. Sorry. Yeah. Fade Away.
1: Beautiful. All right. Let's hear it.
0: All right. Ready?
2: Yep.
0: One, two, three, four.

0: That is Buttermellow in the studio with Handsome Man.
1: Fade away.
0: Great song. And you guys have formed at the end of 2020. Mm-hmm. How much of a did the COVID lockdowns play into the formation of the band?
2: Oh, a little bit.
3: Actually, for me, a lot. I lived in Brisbane when COVID happened and I couldn't do anything anymore. I was like, this sucks. I'm leaving. And yeah, I moved up here and started playing in Buttermellow like 3 months later.
0: Yeah, right.
3: Yeah.
0: Okay, there you go. And you performed at the Sunshine Coast Music Industry Awards, nominated for a couple of awards as well. What role has the local music scene had on your careers and how important is that culture? Because, I mean, it's pretty tough being a muso right now. There's a lot of venues that are shut down and it's, you know, can be pretty tough.
1: Yeah. Yeah, it's so tough. But, no, the local scene has made us realistically, like, Solbar, the scene that Solbar had created, that like that brought out a lot of really good artists, and there was a really good wave that sort of came through, and it's really sad to have them gone, I guess, because where do the next wave of people, where do they come up, like where are they playing? Like there's other venues, the Precinct, and a lot of other local venues that they're playing. I just felt the scene was really, really strong at the time of when Solbar was around, basically. Mm. Yeah. Just after COVID, it was like, I think if you did the open mic there,

0: Wednesday night, you'd play to about 100 people, like, yeah, just about guaranteed for a while there.
1: So, wow. Yeah. So that kind of, like, lockdown really led to, like, an explosion.
0: Yes, yeah, absolutely. Yeah, straight after the lockdown, I feel like a lot of people were itching to, you know, get out and see some live music and stuff.
1: Yeah, absolutely. Now, we have time for one more song. What are you going to play?
0: This one's called Handsome Man.
1: Okay, all right. This one's Handsome Man. There you go.
2: Can I really quick shout out to Lindsay, who just texted in, our biggest fan, our number one Buttermellow fan, who's just texted us saying he's listening to us right now.
1: Aww.
2: We love Lindsay.
0: Hi, Lindsay.
2: He's our punter of the year, that's for sure.
1: Shout out, Lindsay. Yes.
0: All right. Handsome Man. Ready? One.

0: Thank you, Shane.
1: Thanks so much for coming in. Really appreciate it.
2: Thanks for having me.
1: Are you playing any gigs this afternoon or this weekend?
2: Yes, we're playing in Brunswick. So if anyone's down there in Brunswick, remember Splendor at the Brunswick Hotel.
1: Ah, okay. All right. Sounds like a lot of fun. Thank you so much for coming in. And yeah, we'll catch you next time you're playing on the sunny coast.
2: Cool. Thank you.
1: Thanks, guys. That is Brandon Voss on vocals and guitar. Brandon Boss. I'm getting fact checked in real time. Elliot Carey on guitar, on bass, Zach McLaughlin, and last but not least, Daisy Coombs on drums. You're listening to ABC Radio Queensland. Coming up, we're going to check in on the roads with Brad, and we're going to be talking about an interesting topic, testosterone screening. It's jumped from the fringe to the mainstream courtesy of US Defence Secretary Pete Hegseth. Announcement that soldiers should be screened and treated for low testosterone. So is it really a health concern most men need to worry about? We're going to hear some more about that before the news. And I'm getting quite a few texts on 0487 993 222. Mark from Moorfield says, I stay young by listening to great 70s music like Tattooed Lady by Rory Gallagher. Truly outstanding. That's from Mark from Moorfield. I'll see if we can dig that up for you. And I've also got a text from Angie in Palmas that says, this keeps us young. It's fancy dress parties. You can act the goat and get away with it. Alice Cooper and Princess Fiona. Can you please play Alice Cooper Poison? Okay, we've got that lined up for you. So we'll try and get to that very shortly and we'll check in on the traffic. Actually, we'll go to it right now. Here's Poison, Alice Cooper.

That is Alice Cooper, Poison, and that was for Angie in Palm Woods, who says fancy dress parties keep her young. She sent through a great photo of her partner as Alice Cooper and herself as Princess Fiona. So that's very, very cool. You're listening to ABC Radio Queensland. Let's check in on the roads with Brad.

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1: A very good afternoon, Caitlin. There's some wet weather around, so take it easy on the roads with those scattered showers this afternoon. A little bit happening around the Sunshine Coast. Got a breakdown out of Brisbane. Bruce Highway northbound, the left shoulder after Plantation Road overpass the Norfolks. Peak delays back to Gatbo Motorway at Nudgee, so a very heavy run there this afternoon. And also, we've got some mud debris, Stephen Way southbound between Kuchin Hills Drive and Tobacco Road through Biwa. So take it easy through there. Cruise to get that cleared up. Heavy Sunshine Motorway both ways through Mountain Creek, and also delays on Caland Road inbound through Little Mountain. Busy on the Sunshine Motorway northbound between Pacific Paradise and Coolum. And through Noosaville, a little bit under speed outbound on Yamundi-Noosa Road around Beckmans Road, and minor build-up on the Danella Bridge in both directions. Also, south of Nango, we've got a single vehicle crash, Yagler Highway near Reeve Road, so crews are attending there. No problems through Bundaberg, Toowoomba and the Darling Downs. I'm Brad from ATM, back at 4:15 on ABC Local Radio Queensland.
2: Thank you so much, Brad. You're listening to ABC Radio Queensland. And the US Defence Secretary Pete Hegseth, has announced a new testosterone screening program that he says will help troops operate at their absolute best. Now, depending on what corners of the internet the algorithm decides you should reside in, the idea of low testosterone being a big issue and something that might make you unmanly might not be new to you, but this seems to be its graduation to the mainstream. To find out more, we're joined by a research fellow in public health from the University of Queensland, Dr. Sam Cornell. Sam, good afternoon.
3: Hi, and I always struggle to say Hegseth's name too, actually.
2: Yeah, right, it's a real mouthful, that one. Now, Talk to us about the history of low T, like low testosterone, as a supposed issue for young men on social media. This is not a new thing.
3: It's not a new thing. I mean, low T, low testosterone is actually a real medical condition when it's, you know, properly diagnosed by a GP. It's referred to as hypogonadism, and it's actually where the testes and or the pituitary gland aren't doing their job and producing enough testosterone. But this low T phenomenon on social media, it's generally been targeting young males who, for the most part, will have very normal levels of testosterone. There's obviously individual variation, and there's definitely fluctuations of it throughout the course of the day, which is a whole other thing for when you come to testing it yourself. But yeah, low T, it's just this real manosphere tied up phenomenon on social media and influencers telling young males that if you're tired in the morning, it's because you've got low T, or if your muscles aren't growing as quick as you think they should be, you've probably got low T. And it's obviously a load of nonsense, but it's quite sad that we've got now, you know, one of the world's most, in essence, powerful institutions, the US military, you know, the head of that is basically saying, we need to check you all for testosterone because you might not be lethal enough if it's not high enough.
2: Is this, like, concerning that this is kind of moving from the fringe into the mainstream? Like, what could this mean for young men in Australia if they're hearing this kind of message?
3: Well, I think, you know, it's just kind of confirming what they're already seeing on social media. So the fact that, yeah, you've got Pete Hegseth, you know, a key instrument in the US administration, massive platform, and, you know, putting that out into the mainstream, saying that testosterone is, it's kind of just confirming what all the influencers who have already been peddling this for years have been saying. And I think it's a bit of fear-mongering. It's definitely fear-mongering. And it's creating this panic around, you know, oh, my testosterone's too low, so I'm not manly enough. And, you know, when you're a boy or a young man, this kind of stuff can really cause you a lot of anxiety. And so no wonder we've got a lot of young males that are concerned about their testosterone levels.
2: You're listening to ABC Radio Queensland. I'm Caitlin Sorey with you on your drive home on a Friday afternoon. We're joined by Dr. Sam Cornell talking about the low testosterone trend on social media, now popularised by Pete Hegseth in the US military. I mean, if someone, you know, is normal range of testosterone and they take extra testosterone to increase their levels, I mean, what does that do to the body?
3: So there's wide-ranging effects. You know, if you go on what's called testosterone replacement therapy, there's valid reasons for that if you actually do have hypogonadism and you see your GP and he tests you appropriately, you know, two morning tests on separate days around the same time, and if those results show that you've got low testosterone combined with symptoms such as low libido, erectile dysfunction, low appetite, an array of different symptoms, then they might put you on something like testosterone replacement therapy, which is really valuable for the people that actually need it. But if you don't require it, if you actually you've already got normal testosterone and you do take this extra you know, exogenous testosterone, this synthetic testosterone, then it can have negative effects. Crucially, it can actually shut down your body's own natural production of testosterone, and then you can become lifelong dependent on this external source, which I think is not a position people really want to be in. Who wants to be injecting themselves with testosterone for the rest of their lives when they really had no need? And also, you know, if you do take excess amounts of it artificially and you've got no need, there's a lot of knock-on effects and consequences. It can actually cause your testes to shut down sperm production. It can actually even physically shrink the testes. And there's a whole other array. Yeah.
2: This is super dangerous. Yeah, absolutely. Yeah. Well, thank you for coming on and straightening the record so we kind of know what's real. Really appreciate your time this afternoon.
3: Thanks, Caitlin. Cheers.
2: That's Dr. Sam Cornell from the University of Queensland speaking there about so-called low testosterone. We are coming up to the 4 o'clock news. After the 4 o'clock news, we're going to be talking about the massive drop in smoking rates over the last few years and how we're doing it. What we can we do to keep it going? And we're also going to be talking about the Halls Creek development. That's coming up after 4 o'clock.

0: ABC News. Good afternoon. I'm Michael Bausch. A bus driver who struck and killed a pedestrian in Brisbane CBD more than 2 years ago has appealed against his conviction. Talissa Siganto reports.
1: Lindsay Selby was last year found guilty by a magistrate of careless driving causing the death of Tia Cameron. The 18-year-old died in March 2024 when a city council bus mounted a footpath and pinned her against a wall. Selby was handed an 8-month wholly suspended sentence and had his licence disqualified for 12 months. Today, the 72-year-old challenged his conviction in the Brisbane District Court, with his lawyer making the same arguments he made at his trial. He told the court Selby was not criminally liable, as he believed he was pressing the brakes at the time. Lawyers for the Queensland Police Service argued the guilty finding should be upheld, submitting that video footage of the crash proved Selby was driving without due care and attention. The decision has been reserved.
0: Telstra's chief executive has appeared before a Senate inquiry in Canberra, admitting a major maintenance blunder played a role in last week's nationwide network failure. The telco says an undocumented software design change led to the widespread outage. It cut access to phones, data, 000 services, banking and transport. Vicky Brady's told the hearing Telstra was at fault.
2: This is clearly unacceptable. If maintenance work can trigger this kind of outage, it suggests our controls were not good enough.
0: A UK survivor of a mass poisoning in Laos has condemned the weak criminal penalties expected to be handed down over the tragedy. Six international backpackers died from contaminated alcohol in 2024, including Melbourne teenagers Bianca Jones and Holly Morton Bowles. Local authorities are reportedly seeking minor safety charges, carrying a maximum of just 12 months jail for the business staff involved. Bethany Clark says she's channeling her grief into a global safety campaign to protect other young travellers.
3: Hopefully we're going to be registered as a charity in the UK and have chapters in various parts of the world too. But ultimately we're working with other survivors and trying to get this awareness out there. And our long-term goal is to really fund testing strips.
0: Police have charged two people after a drug seizure at Mount Isa in northwest Queensland. Officers allegedly found nearly a quarter of a kilo of methamphetamine at a Pioneer home. A 43-year-old man's been refused bail on six charges. A 37-year-old woman faces four related offences. The US president has launched a fresh prime-time broadside, reviving unproven conspiracy theories about his previous race for office. His North America correspondent Lauren Day.
4: Donald Trump has repeatedly claimed the 2020 election was rigged, despite multiple lawsuits and government agencies failing to find evidence of widespread fraud or manipulation. He's used an address, which several US networks did not air live, to claim intelligence agencies covered up China's attempts to meddle in 2020. He also urged Congress to pass a bill he's been pushing that imposes stricter voting requirements, which has stalled in the Senate. Lauren Day, ABC News, Washington.
0: Well, a deep space discovery is giving astronomers their best clue yet that we might not be alone in the universe. They found strong evidence of an atmosphere on a rocky world, as the BBC's Paddy Maguire reports.
5: The researchers at Harvard University say the exoplanet, that's a planet that orbits a star outside our solar system, is the best place so far discovered to look for alien life.

0: 49 light years away, LHS 1140b firstly falls within its dim star's habitable or Goldilocks zone, as our Earth does in relation to the Sun. Then, a new technique has observed traces of helium, indicating it has an atmosphere. Having an atmosphere suggests a more stable climate, which would regulate temperature and potentially trap liquid water, which in turn could viably support life.
1: Queensland's weather, scattered showers tomorrow in the southeast, the Whitsundays and eastern Cape York, mostly fine elsewhere. Strong and gusty south to southeasterly winds about the southeast coast. Brisbane's temperature range tomorrow, 13 to 23. Ipswich, 9 to 23. The Sunshine Coast, 13 to 22. And on the Gold Coast, 12 to 22. Looking further ahead, a few showers expected for the southeast on Sunday, Monday and Tuesday as well. On Moreton Bay, south to southeasterly winds reaching about 25 knots, seas around 1.5 metres. 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
4: Good afternoon, Caitlin Sorey with you for Southern Queensland Drive. There's been a huge drop in smoking rates over the last few years. 500,000 Australians have ditched the ciggies. So we're going to find out what's working and how we can keep it up. We'll also dig into the proposed development of Halls Creek, south of Caloundra, which will bring an extra 12,000 homes to the Sunshine Coast, but its development has sparked fears that it could lead to an unbroken 250-kilometre urban sprawl from Noosa to the Gold Coast. The former Sunshine Coast Mayor Bob Abbott and Moreton Bay Mayor Alan Sondillan called it Noosa Gatta. 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It's 12 degrees in Applethorpe, it's 14 in Warwick. In Toowoomba, it's 15 and so is Kingaroy. Bundaberg and Beerburrum are both on 17. Nambour, Tewantin, Maroochydore and Gympie are all on 18. Harvey Bay's on 19. Dalby, Maribyrra and Roma on 20. St George and Gundawindi on 21. And Gaindar is sitting on 22 degrees.
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4: When was the last time you smoked or maybe caught a whiff of cigarette smoke you didn't want to? What about vaping? According to the latest National Drug Strategy Household Survey results released today, you should be seeing both of those behaviours a bit less. According to the survey, in 2025, 5.6% of Australians aged over 14 smoked daily. That's down from 8.3% in 2022-23. In the same category, vaping remained stable at 3.6% rather than increasing as we've seen in previous years. It's a similar story across other age categories, and to dig into the results, we're joined by a professor in public health from the University of Sydney, Becky Freeman. Becky, good afternoon.
7: Oh, thanks so much for having me.
4: Thanks for coming on. This looks like a really good result for public health in Australia.
7: Yeah, it's nice to have a good news day, I have to say, and particularly because we know just how harmful smoking is. We know that 2 out of 3 people who are unable to quit smoking will die as a result of their addiction, and that we continue to see 66 Australians die every year. So to see that those smoking rates are going down, it translates into lives saved.
4: Yeah, absolutely. The survey also found that among those who smoke, around 1 in 3 recently bought illicit tobacco. Does that cast doubt on the results, given, you know, people may not be honest about breaking the law?
7: No, I don't think so. And I think it's important to be really clear that individual smokers who purchase illicit tobacco, they're not the lawbreakers here. We have no interest in criminalizing individuals who purchase untaxed tobacco. The criminals here are those retailers and manufacturers and criminal gangs who are supplying the illicit market. And these surveys are really careful to ask detailed questions about what price people pay for products, what kind of branding is on those products, rather than just sort of a blunt, do you smoke illicit products? So it's a really good way of painting a clear picture of what's happening.
4: Because those prices, they are a really good deterrent against smoking. Like, it's pretty expensive for a pack of smokes these days. So what risk does the illicit tobacco industry pose?
7: Yeah, it's

0: really discouraging because we know when we talk to smokers, the number one reason why they quit smoking is because of impacts on their health. But the number two reason is the price. It's a real motivator. You know, one, I don't want to give the government any more money. And two, I just simply can't afford this. I want to be able to spend my money on other things. And so to have this surge in illicit come along and undermine that key reason that motivates some people to quit could really jeopardize our results. So while today is a good news story, this isn't an excuse to take our foot off the gas or get complacent. Illicit tobacco could easily undermine our success, or we could see a flatlining in smoking rates in the future. We have to get on top of illicit tobacco use.
1: How does the approach to illicit tobacco compare to our war on legal smoking? Like, how are the public measures against, or public health measures against illicit smoking, does it become more of a crime issue? You're trying to catch criminals who are selling these products rather than, you know, really targeting consumers. Hey, don't buy the cheap ciggies.
0: Yeah, well, I don't want consumers to smoke any kind of cigarette. It's not like the tax stuff is healthy or anything like this. We don't want any smoking at all. So continuing to push down on that demand for smoking products. So make sure we have, you know, all those campaigns and no more tobacco advertising and smoke-free public areas. We've got to keep that up. But we haven't really done anything about supply of tobacco products in this country. I mean, the best evidence for that is the fact that we have 40,000 retailers all across the country. We allow such an addictive, harmful, and highly taxed product, frankly, to be sold so openly anywhere, anytime, especially now that only 5.6% of the population smokes. We really need to change that retail model. It just doesn't make sense anymore.
1: Yeah, interesting. You're listening to ABC Radio Queensland. I'm Caitlin Sorey with you for your drive home, and we're talking to Professor Becky Freeman about some new figures of Australia's smoking habits. The report also mentioned nicotine pouches. What are they, and why are people using them? How common are they?
0: Yeah, so just in case there's people listening who are like, a nicotine pouch, what on earth is that? So they look like a little tiny tea bag, essentially. They're sold in a round plastic container. They're often fruit flavored or bubblegum or lolly flavors. They contain lots of nicotine, but they don't have tobacco in them. So you put this little pouch in between your lip and your gum, and that's how you absorb the nicotine. So in Australia, we're seeing now just at about 2% of the population in the past year. So this isn't comparable to daily vaping or daily smoking. This is past year use. About 2% of Australians over 14 have used a nicotine pouch. But if we look at young adults, those figures are much higher. So again, we've got another product that's being targeted at young people.
1: Interesting. And like, though, I'm imagining like putting that kind of pouch inside the lip of your mouth, that's going to cause mouth cancers, for example.
0: Look, I can't get ahead of the evidence here. These are new products. They haven't been around that long. We don't have any data about cancer associations with pouch use. We do know that they do cause sort of oral irritations and lesions. Dentists are not big fans of nicotine pouches, as you can imagine. But the most serious risk is that they're highly addictive. And when I think about how they're sold, so pouches are manufactured by the tobacco industry, just like vapes, just like cigarettes. So now we've got people who maybe smoke on a Friday and Saturday night, use a vape during the week while they're at work or out and about, and then you can pop a pouch in your mouth for all those times where you're not allowed to vape or smoke. It's locking you in that nicotine addiction and keeping you trapped in that cycle.
1: Yeah, wow. And do you expect, you know, we've had this great result today. We've, you know, seen so many Australians who have managed to quit or stop using nicotine. Do you expect these numbers to keep going down? Do you think we can get it below 5%? Like, how far down do you think we can get?
0: I absolutely do, but not if we just sort of pat ourselves on the back and say, great job, and keep on and, you know, do what we've always done. We really need to change how cigarettes are sold. I can't stress enough how the idea that something that is so deadly and so addictive we sell as casually as, you know, bread, milk, and cheese. We really need to change that. And I think now that smoking rates are getting so low, I think that's the motivation that we need. It's like, how can we end this thing? How can we make it so that cigarettes aren't one of the most common goods sold on all of our high streets? I think this data points us to say, we could end this. We could do it. We could have a tobacco-free generation.
1: That's something to aim for. I love that. Thanks so much for your time this afternoon.
0: Oh, thanks so much for having me.
1: That is Professor Becky Freeman from the University of Sydney there. We're going to check in on the roads very shortly, but I've been getting some great texts from Mark in Morayfield. We've been talking about what keeps you young, and he says that listening to

Great 70s music like Tattooed Lady by Rory Gallagher keeps him feeling young. Now, we've had a bit of a look around. I have a feeling that this song may only be available on vinyl, Mark. So if you want to hear some Rory Gallagher, we've got something else for you. We've got the Bullfrog Blues. So hope you enjoyed this.

0: That is Bullfrog Blues by Rory Gallagher for Mark and Maura Field, who actually wanted to hear Tattooed Lady, but we couldn't find it, so we got you some other music from him, Rory Gallagher. 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Time to check in on the roads with Brad.
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0: Good afternoon, Brattles.
2: Yeah, very good afternoon, Caitlin. Between Brisbane and Sunshine Coast, it's been a busy Bruce Highway and Gateway Motorway this afternoon, so we did have a breakdown Bruce Highway northbound after Plantation Road overpass in the left shoulder of North Lakes. That got cleared up. And then we had another breakdown to Central Bay Road off-ramp northbound from the Bruce Highway. That got cleared very quickly in the last 5 to 10 minutes. But as I say, still a very heavy run generally this afternoon for the Gateway Motorway at Nudgee. The wet weather, of course, not helping. But take it easy when it's greasy. Headlights on it as well for extra safety. And around the Sunshine Coast, look at that mud debris. Steven Way southbound between Coogeon Hills Drive and Tobacco Road through Beerwa. Heavy Sunshine Motorway, both ways through Mountain Creek, mainly for the outbound run. Calland Road inbound between Racecourse Road and Kwanaway Link Road and Little Mountain. Busy on Nicolin Way through Minyama, Bokarina and Kwanaway northbound around Main Drive at Kwana Island Boulevard. Sunshine Motorway thinning out both ways between Coolum and Pacific Paradise. And minor build-up, I should say, at the Dunella Bridge in both directions with those changed traffic conditions due to the upgrade works. But a good run on your Monday Noosa Road and Beckman Road this afternoon. That traffic has eased. We did see traffic a little bit under speed there. South of Nango, we had a crash. The Angler Highway, single vehicle near Reeve Road. That's all gone as well. It's been a good run around Gympie and Maryborough this afternoon. Through Bundaberg, just a little bit busy at times around Bundaberg Central, but a good run on Children's Road. And a good run around Toowoomba and the Darling Downs, just under speed on James Street, South Toowoomba, and also through Newtown. I'm back from ATN, back around 4:15 on ABC Local Radio Queensland.
0: Rattles, I know you're a busy man. Do you have time for a joke?
2: Let's do a joke.
0: Okay, I've got a few here. I've got two from Lynn in Mumbai.
2: Oh, Lenny.
0: So we'll start with the first one. What do you call a fly with no wings?
2: Well, I don't know.
0: A walk.
2: Of course.
0: She also says, what do you call an old snowman?
2: An old snowman? Oh, I don't know.
0: Water.
2: Oh, we're on a roll already.
0: Davey from Toowoomba's joke for next time.
2: Davey's coming up. Look out. Exactly. He's had a couple of bottles too lately.
0: Yeah, he has, hasn't he? All right, we'll catch you in half an hour. Thanks so much, Brad.
2: Okay,
0: you're listening to ABC Radio Queensland. The last remaining greenbelt on the coast has been approved for development. Has some advocates worried that the urban sprawl will become unbroken between the Gold Coast and Noosa? We're going to be looking at the Halls Creek development in Caloundra South next. After this song from Laura Branigan, this is Self Control.

0: That is Laura Branigan. Self-control, you're listening to ABC Radio Queensland. Today, the state government announced a new housing development on land that was previously set aside as a green belt on the Sunshine Coast. The Halls Creek development will bring an extra 12,000 homes to the coast, but its development has sparked fears that could lead to an unbroken 250-kilometre urban sprawl from Noosa to the Gold Coast. The former Sunshine Coast Mayor Bob Abbott and Moreton Bay Mayor Alan Sutherland called it Noosa Gatta. Narelle McCarthy from the Sunshine Coast Environmental Council is concerned that the coast will lose one of its last remaining coastal green belts protecting the Palmerstone Passage.
1: The Cloud of South development, now referred to as Aura, has a city the size of Gladstone. That is still being developed, so we're yet to see the full impact of that development within the Palmerstone Passage catchment, which is an internationally listed wetland, and again within the interurban break. So Caloundra South, when it was fast-tracked and brought forward some years ago, there was a recognition that the Halls Creek portion should be maintained as a green buffer. And that has been the position of councils going back as far as the Caloundra City Council. So that area has always been identified as for non-urban uses because of its value to the Palmerstone Passage and protecting as an ecological buffer to the passage, as well as the intensification, the footprint of Aura should need it to be self-contained and so on. So this is just a further encroachment into the Palmerstone Passage catchment as well. So there has been a recognition that portion, Paul's Creek, really should be maintained as a green belt and be able to function as a buffer for the Palmerstone Passage.
0: That's Narelle McCarthy there from the Sunshine Coast Environment Council. How do you feel about the proposed Halls Creek development? You can give me a call, 1300 903 222. This is an issue that's been kicking around for some years. 1300 903 222 or text 0487 993 222. That's 0487 993 222. For Sunshine Coast buyer's agent Tim Thompson, he's stoked that more houses will come onto the market. He's speaking here to Madeline Grace.
2: More cartwheels, I reckon. So more supply, great news. So and I think it's in a pretty handy spot. So similar to what we heard recently about the Aura South approvals, it's in a nice handy spot where I think someone's going to be able to deliver a pretty good community. So we always get excited anytime there's new supply that's going to come to the market. We think it's only a net positive for the Sunshine Coast.
3: Yeah, and housing supply seems to be quite a topical issue here on the Sunshine Coast. Do you think more homes is the solution to that?
2: Yeah, I think it is. I think the infrastructure's slowly but surely been delivered. You know, we've got the highway connection expansions, we've got the train lines coming, the infrastructure's coming to support the population. I heard a stat that Sunshine Coast was number one in Australia for migration from capital cities. You got a lot of people moving here from Sydney, Melbourne, Brisbane to support the population. We need the infrastructure, we need the road networks, etc. But most importantly, we need the houses. So an extra 12,000 houses will really help the pressure that's on the prices at the moment.
3: Yep. And you said before you think they're in a great spot. Would you be able to tell me more about that and why you think that?
2: Yeah, for sure. I think when you're delivering houses, what's important is it going to be a sustainable development? Is there going to be little impact on the environment, the infrastructure, etc. like that? So when I look at a place like that Aura South Falls Creek sort of region, it's largely unused, inaccessible swampland. Yes, a couple of mosquitoes are going to lose their home, but when I look at a location like that, I think it's a way they can deliver houses on the Sunshine Coast without interrupting

0: the sort of people in the already existing population, right? There's a famous saying that the NIMBY's not in our backyard. People don't want serious construction and development right next door to them. But if they can deliver something down there in that sort of Aura South Falls Creek direction, it means they're going to be able to roll out a fresh supply of homes without having a significant impact on where people are trying to sort of live and relax at the moment.
1: Yep, and do you think these homes are going to be more affordable?
0: I hope so. That's the hard thing is with the construction costs right now and the price of land, anything they deliver seems to come with a bit of premium price tag, but what's only going to help that is more supply. The problem is the current supply, there's more demand, right? So that's where the prices are quite high. But if we can keep nailing these, the 20,000 in Aura South plus an extra 12,000 here, it's going to naturally bring prices down to a more affordable level.
1: And you mentioned construction prices being high at the moment as well. Are there any
0: Yeah.
1: other barriers or issues that are playing out which are affecting the housing market and how expensive it is?
0: Yeah, I think so. I think where we're at the moment, particularly if we reference first home buyers, a lot of their grants and a lot of their support and finance, et cetera, it's all geared towards building new construction. If you're a first home buyer, to get into the market, you want to get your hands on a first home buyer grant, you have to do a new build. Where there's a barrier there is that there's a lot of costs for the construction. So materials are getting expensive, labor is getting expensive, productivity in other ways. So it is quite a multifaceted issue where, yes, we need supply, we need houses, but also there's another challenge of we need productivity, we need skilled workers, we need taxes to come down on materials and construction costs. We need to support these builders so they can deliver these products at the most affordable price possible. So that is a bit of a challenge. If you're a first home buyer and you're looking to build, sometimes these house and land packages or terraces, they come with a premium price tag because what you're buying is expensive to build.
1: Yep, and you're working with young people on the Sunshine Coast who are trying to enter the housing market. What's that
0: Yeah.
1: looking like day to day for you at the moment?
0: Yeah, it's an interesting time. There were some recent changes in the property world and finance world with the federal budget. It's removed a lot of investors out of the market. So for your first home buyers, we're actually experiencing a little bit more joy than otherwise. So we've got a bit more time to consider what we're doing. There's not as many people at the open homes. There's not as many people at the auctions. So again, that's a net positive for your younger home buyers. This is a bit more of a gentle market, if you will. With that being said, you look at places like Melbourne, you look at places like Sydney, the auction clearance rates are down, prices are dropping. But places like the Sunshine Coast, not so much. We're not seeing prices drastically drop. We're seeing stocks sitting on the market for an extra week or two. But again, it's just such a insulated market from the rest of the world that the prices seem to remain steady. But with that being said, we're certainly in a nicer market today than what we were this time last year.
2: That's Sunshine Coast buyer's agent Tim Thompson speaking there to ABC's Madeline Grace about the announcement.

0: announcement that Halls Creek has been approved for the development of 12,000 homes, which could lead to an uninterrupted urban sprawl from the Sunshine Coast to the Gold Coast. You're listening to ABC Radio Queensland. Sam Waters-Ryan, he just appears with the news headlines.
1: I'm just here. I just rock up. Yep. I just arrive.
0: Now, very shortly, we are going to be talking about what's happening in sport this weekend, but what's making news this afternoon?
1: Yes, making news this hour. Telstra's chief executive has appeared before a Senate inquiry in Canberra, admitting a major maintenance blunder played a role in last week's nationwide network failure. The telco says an undocumented software design change led to the widespread outage. It cut access to phones, data, 000 services, banking and transport. Vicky Brady told the hearing Telstra was at fault. And Toowoomba Regional Council has received nearly $400,000 from the state government to upgrade lighting and CCTV cameras in its CBD. The jointly funded grant is part of the latest round of the government's Secure Communities Partnership program designed to protect the safety of small and family businesses. Toowoomba Cafe owner Lisa Bentley says it'll bring her peace of mind. And work will soon begin to restore sand along the Bargara coastline as the region battles ongoing erosion challenges. The Bundaberg Regional Council says work will begin on Monday to replenish sand along Bargara Beach, remove invasive weeds and replant coastal varieties. Construction will occur between 6:30 a.m. to 6 p.m. Monday to Saturday, and temporary traffic and pedestrian changes will be in place. Work is expected to finish at the end of September. The Bargara boat ramp will remain open, but parking will be limited. And a deep space discovery is giving astronomers their best clue yet at what might be that we might not be alone in the universe. They found strong evidence of an atmosphere on a rocky world. Researchers at Harvard University say the exoplanet, that's a planet that orbits a star outside our solar system, is the best place so far discovered to look for alien life. 49 light years away, LHS 1140b, firstly falls within its dim star's habitable or Goldilocks zone, as our Earth does in relation to the Sun. Then a new technique has observed traces of helium, indicating it has an atmosphere. And having an atmosphere suggests a more stable climate, which would regulate temperature and potentially trap liquid water, which in turn could be viable for supporting life.
0: How cool.
1: How cool is that? We might find the first planet with aliens on it. It's really cool.
0: Even if they're like a weird bit of moss.
1: They might be like the rocks from Project Hail Mary, potentially. Rocky. That'd be pretty cool.
0: That was really fun. I really liked that
1: movie. It's a phenomenal movie. 10 out of 10. Favourite movie of the year for sure.
0: Yeah, 100%. I'm behind you. I was not expecting to like it so much. I came out of it being like, this was heartwarming.
1: I listened
0: the friendship between, you know, a human and an alien. Oh,
1: it was brilliant. I listened to the audiobook while I was travelling through Europe, and it was one of the highlights of my Europe trip, which is quite funny.
0: Oh, that is very funny. Okay, Sam Waters-Ryan, thank you so much for the news headlines.
1: Cheers.
0: I will catch you at some point, probably next week. Very shortly, we're going to check in with ABC Sport, who's going to get us organised to tackle a big weekend of sport.
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0: Friday is here, which means a weekend of sport is about to kick off. To take us through the ones to watch, the ins, the outs, the state of the ladder, we're joined by ABC's Quinton Hull. Good afternoon, Quinton.
3: Caitlin, nice to speak to you. How are you doing this
0: Friday? Yeah, very good. How about yourself?
3: Yeah, look, I'm loving the fact that we've got this plethora of sport across the board, not only the regular domestic footy, which we'll get through in a moment, but you know, because we're in our winter and that Northern Hemisphere summer, things like the British Open golf and, you know, Tour de France and all these things keeping us entertained, let alone the fact that we've got the World Cup final to look forward to at the end of the weekend.
0: Amazing. Now, two games of NRL tonight with the Sharks and the Knights.

0: victory over the Dolphins. And Bradman Best, after scoring that controversial try in the Origin decider, well, he's back for the night. So these two teams, I'm expecting a really good game. I've been at and called the last two Sharks games, Caitlin, where, as I mentioned last week, they flogged the Dolphins 66-0, and it was more so their defence, which was impressive, other than the fact they racked up 11 tries, and then they beat the Broncos the night before that, the week before that, should I say. So, look, in a tight one, I probably just fancy the Sharks because, you know, they've been preliminary finalists of last year. They're just a bit hardened in these big games. Mind you, the Knights have been exciting. So that's a good game, and that then rolls into the 8 o'clock game at the Footy Stadium. Roosters playing the Storm, and the Storm, who had that club record losing streak earlier in the season, have started to right the ship a bit. But they're still 4 points outside of the top eight. Cam Munster's got a decent layoff with a knee injury, and Jerome Hughes, his fellow halves partner, is not going to be playing tonight. So, yeah, it's desperate times for the Storm, but I just get the feeling that the Roosters are going to be too strong. That being said, it's a really good slate of two games to get us back into the regular feel of doubleheader Friday nights now that we have got through the Origin and sort of get back to that run to the finals.
1: Amazing. And on Sunday, big day for Queensland fans in rugby league.
0: Oh, look, this Dolphins-North Queensland game is going to be huge. We've got the Titans, of course, playing as well at 2 o'clock. They play Manly. And as mentioned, the Finns, they really, after they had a club record equaling, or record setting, should I say, 8 wins in a row. They've lost their last two, one by 1 point and one by 66 points. And the Cowboys are a chance of

0: the Swans there. Sydney pretty much nuzzled into the top two. A loss makes it a little bit hairy for them, and Adelaide's desperately pressing for a top four spot and a double chance. So pretty big stakes tonight. The Swans have made four changes to their team after they went west and got beaten by Fremantle last start. Mind you, the Dockers are sort of sweeping past all comers at the moment. So that's tonight. Of course, you can hear it on ABC Listen on the red and blue button there. As far as the Queensland teams are concerned, tomorrow night across in Perth, the Lions take on West Coast. They'll be heavily supported favourites there. Bruce Reville's not making the trip, though. He's out for personal reasons, so Jimmy Tunstall comes back in. And then on Sunday at Carrara, it's Gold Coast against the Western Bulldogs. The Suns try to snap a seven-game losing streak, which... Yeah, and they've had a bit of a backtrack week too, Caitlin, after Damien Hardwick was very emotional after their most recent loss to the Crows, saying that they were out of contention for the year. And they've all said, no, that was just heat of the moment. And mathematically, yep, they are still in the fight to make those wildcard positions, but they really do need a win on Sunday at Carrara against the Dogs.
1: Okay, you're listening to ABC Radio Queensland. We're talking to ABC Sports, Quentin Hull. Quentin, it's an end of an era for the Wallabies. What should we look out for?
0: So this is the last test match that Joe Schmidt will be in charge as coach. They play Italy in Perth at 8 o'clock tomorrow. Again, listen apps the spot to hear that. Just look for the Sports Extra button, coverage from 7:30. The Australians off the back of, well, a narrow loss to Ireland and then a second-half capitulation to France. They take on an Italian team who has beaten them the last two times they've played them for their only two victories ever against the Wallabies. So the Azzurri, though, they lost to Japan in Japan and then against New Zealand in Wellington last week. You know, Australia's still favourites to beat Italy, even though, as mentioned, Italy's beaten us the last two times. And as you mentioned, Joe Schmidt, the Kiwi, who has gone through a lot of players sort of trying to rebuild the Australian rugby and Wallabies presence after the disaster of the last World Cup. His numbers aren't great, Caitlin. 30 tests coached for only 11 wins, but those 11 wins sort of had the dizzying highs of a victory over South Africa in Johannesburg and a last gasp win over England at Twickenham, and, you know, a very competitive series against the British and Irish Lions and a face-saving victory in the third test. So look, he's been through a lot of players, Joe Schmidt, and Les Kiss, the Reds coach, or former Reds coach, will take over after this test match. And he needs to get a win on Saturday, and I think we'll be a while before we work out just his legacy, because if we go okay in the World Cup, Caitlin, I think we'll look back and see that this period where Joe Schmidt's gone through a lot of players and instilled a bit of belief and tactical awareness into this group, that might be seen as one of the key pillars to making the Wallabies, you know, up the world rankings again. They're currently eighth in the world, but we really want to be in that top three or four.
1: And on the Open, not tennis, it's golf. What's happening there?
0: Yeah, British Open, the weather looks pretty good at Royal Birkdale. I'm just sort of seeing some pictures coming in here, and my focus is honing in on Cameron Smith, because the former Open champion of 2022 has had this terrible run of only making one cut in his last eight majors. Mind you, he finished top 10 there at the PGA when he did make that cut. But he had a three-over round in his first round, like tied for 106th. Now I'm just getting a quick scroll through my score screen here to see what he's done so far today. And, oh, he's picked up a birdie early, which is good news. So he's now at two over. The top 70 plus ties make the cut at the British Open. So the lead is five under. A little-known American by the name of Jackson Suber. He's just started his second round. The best of the Aussies are at even par. Lucas Herbert,

0: be teeing off until later in the evening.
1: And two more games to go for the World Cup. What time do we need to be setting alarms for?
0: Yep, so Sunday in Miami, the playoff for third. That's a 7 o'clock start, England versus France. And even though, you know, they're not playing for the title itself, it's England versus France. And we know the rivalry there, Caitlin. Neither of those teams will want to finish the tournament with back-to-back losses. And then 5 a.m. Monday morning for Spain versus Argentina. I'll save you asking the question people have been asking me. And look, I'm not the most deep of football followers, even though I do keep a close eye on it, not to the depth of some. You've seen the fanaticism of the fans during this tournament. Wow. But look, through this tournament, Caitlin, what I have seen has been a very, very professional Spanish team that's had such a good record in big games. They're the reigning European champions as well. Argentina's been brilliant, yet has perhaps given their opposition a few chances during the tournament. So I'm going for the steady Spaniards against the flair of Messi and the Argentinians. So that's,
1: you've called it.
0: That's my form
1: it's
0: line.
1: The Spaniards.
0: Yeah, that's
1: okay.
0: My form line for Monday.
1: Yep. Okay, all right. They are the ones to watch. Quentin Hull, thank you so much for getting us up to speed on sport this weekend. Really appreciate it.
0: Pleasure, Caitlin. Have a great weekend, everyone.
1: Yeah, you too. That's Quentin Hull from ABC Sport. 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We're about to check in on the traffic with Brad in just a minute. And we're also going to be hearing about an incredible program run by a 17-year-old out of Toowoomba to support Afghan girls and education. 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
2: Well, Caitlin, there has been plenty of rain about in some areas this afternoon, so extra care for the drive. Now, we've got west of Kilcoy, a breakdown, Diagla Highway near Brisbane Valley Rail Trail at Harlan, so crews to get that cleared. Take it easy in that stretch. And got some mud debris still, Stephen Way southbound between Coochin Hills Drive and Tobacco Road at Beerwa. Heavy Sunshine Motorway outbound through Man Creek, but it is starting to settle down inbound at Calland Road, easing inbound approaching Kiwana Way, Link Road, a little mountain. A little bit of stop start on Nicollin Way through Minyama and Bok Arena. Light conditions now on Kiwana Way, and a good run generally around the northern beaches. This might have built up at the Dunella Bridge bushfires around the upgrade works this afternoon. Looking good around Maryborough, Harvey Bay, and also through Bundaberg. This slight built up at times around Bundaberg Central, and a good run around Toowoomba and the Darling Downs. Generally light conditions there as well. We're back from 18. I'll be back after 5:15 on ABC Local Radio Queensland.
0: Thank you so much.

0: more than this. You're listening to ABC Radio Queensland. Toowoomba has a well-deserved reputation as one of Australia's most successful and welcoming regional settlement hubs. It's estimated that amongst the city's multicultural population, there are about 400 to 700 people of Afghan descent. And one of those people is 17-year-old Miriam Nabizada, whose family came to Australia as refugees after fleeing Afghanistan in 2015. Miriam is very impressive. She's the Young Citizen of the Year. She was the Youth Parliament Member for Toowoomba last year and the Lions Youth of the Year, amongst other accolades. And she started a charity with her mother to raise money to educate women in Afghanistan. Miriam is speaking here to ABC's David Iliffe about the Miriam Foundation.
1: The Miriam Women's Incorporation is an organisation that my mum and I started just about last year. And our main aim with this organisation is to really assist newly arrived refugees and migrants in Toowoomba, and hopefully as we grow across Queensland and Australia. And the reason why we started this organisation is because when we first moved as refugees to Toowoomba, we received a lot of assistance from MDA, and we kind of understood how it's quite hard to move from a different country when you don't know the language

0: and when everything is sort of completely new to you. And we wanted our organization to almost be a safe haven for newly arrived people who are coming into the country. And with our projects, we aim to assist families, and especially women as well, but also children. So we had our project, which was Bags for Change, where we provided school bags for young people, mm-hmm. so that their parents wouldn't really have to kind of have that burden of understanding what their children might need for school. But then also, we do a lot of work in Afghanistan, and that's where our other sort of aim is to help out, especially the women and girls who currently can't and don't have access to any education in Afghanistan.
1: Right.
0: So we're currently developing our new project, which is Educate Her Future, and it's a way to provide classes for young girls who are above grade 6. And since the Taliban's return in 2021, girls above grade 6 have been denied access to education and to school. So our project aims to deliver maths, English and science classes to them, and also have professional teachers teach them those subjects so that maybe one day when they are able to leave Afghanistan, or when Afghanistan is able to kind of have women in education and women in roles, they can have that backhand education to sort of get a job or get a career, and also just to give them a bit of hope. Because when you're denied something that you've always wanted to do, it's quite hard. And our sort of project is a way to motivate them to believe in themselves.

0: and to sort of know that education is truly important and that they can have a chance at it.
1: So is it, with the Taliban sort of back in power or back as a major presence in Afghanistan, does this have to be done in some way in secret? I mean, I presume, is this done from here online, or tell me how the education that you're offering works?
0: Yeah, so the way that we work it is we have a connection to one of our sort of family friends that is currently in Kabul, and he has a sort of space in his house sort of where we can hold the classes there. So they're not completely sort of public for the Taliban to see in a way. We will be doing the classes in that room, and we have a list of girls who are currently interested in that. But it'll mainly be just in like a sort of safe sort of place where it's not completely public to the outside.
1: How dangerous would it be, though, if it was uncovered?
0: Currently, the restrictions have kind of lifted. There was a time when it was super, super hard on women and girls, but there's not that much of a sort of thing that if it was uncovered that really bad things would happen. It's more that the Taliban restrict women from having jobs and leaving their home. But if they're in some type of home, they're not really in huge of a deal of danger.
1: They're allowed to acquire an education, they're just not allowed to use it in terms of a career.
0: Is sort of the main problem that we're trying to at least sort of solve. We can't do like big things, but doing something is better than doing nothing. And I always believe that even though our organization is currently a smaller one, we still have a chance to bring a difference to even those like couple of girls that want to do this. Raise awareness about those Afghan women, because even though we're in a place where there's limitless opportunities and we're in a safe sort of country like Australia, there are women just like us, women and girls, who don't have any of those opportunities. Even if one day they might not be able to come to Australia, having our small impact on them can change their lives.
2: That's 17-year-old Maryam Nabizada speaking there to ABC's David Iliffe about the Maryam Foundation. Maryam is spelled M-A-R-Y-A-M, so different to her own name. 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We are coming up to the 5 o'clock news. After the 5 o'clock news, we're going to be talking about the grilling that Telstra received today from the Senate and what we can expect when it comes to Australia's telecommunications. That's coming up, but first I've got this song for you. This is Supergrass, All Right.

0: That is Supergrass. All right. You're listening to ABC Radio Queensland. We're coming up to the 5 o'clock news. After the 5 o'clock news, we're going to be talking about the grilling that Telstra received from the Senate committee today. Sarah Hanson-Young had a go at the head of Telstra. We're going to find out what was said and whether there'll be any changes to services going forward. That's coming up after the news.
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0: ABC News, good afternoon. I'm Michael Bausch. A Senate inquiry has heard Telstra ignored multiple manufacturer warnings over several years before a catastrophic software failure crippled Australia's emergency phone lines. Adelaide Miller reports.
1: Telstra's Chief Executive Vicky Brady has confirmed human error was involved in the nationwide outage last week.
2: We now believe this occurred because of an intentional design change that had previously been made to the

0: against it because the telco wasn't using that part of the server. An investigation is underway by both Telstra and the telco regulator.
1: A former Brisbane City Council bus driver has appealed his careless driving conviction over a crash that killed a teenage pedestrian in the CBD. 72-year-old Lindsay Selby was found guilty by a magistrate last year. He was given an 8-month wholly suspended sentence and lost his licence for a year. Defence lawyers argued he wasn't criminally responsible for the March 2024 accident because he genuinely believed he was pressing the brakes. However, police prosecutors submitted that video footage clearly proved the defendant was driving without due care before pinning 18-year-old Tia Cameron against a wall. Police have arrested a woman in regional Victoria as part of the investigation into the movements of fugitive Desi Freeman prior to his death. Ethan Seideman reports.
2: Detectives have been retracing Freeman's movements during his 7 months on the run after he fatally shot two police officers in Porepunkah last year. They've now turned their attention to who might have helped Freeman while he was hiding. This morning, a 58-year-old woman from New South Wales was arrested in the Gippsland town of Bairnsdale and is now being interviewed by detectives. Police have arrested and released several people as part of the investigation but are yet to lay any charges. Mr. Freeman was shot dead in a standoff with police in March.
1: The US says it's finished its latest wave of aerial bombardments against Tehran. At the same time, Middle East air defences have intercepted a major Iranian missile assault aimed at a key coalition stronghold, as Ali Crew reports.
3: Qatar's defence ministry says its armed forces thwarted an Iranian missile attack, but the interior ministry says a child was injured by shrapnel resulting from interception operations and that the child is receiving medical treatment. Witnesses say several explosion-like sounds have also been heard in the capital Doha as a government security alert was sent to mobile phones. The US military says it's now completed its latest wave of strikes on Iran that were carried out at President Donald Trump's direction, marking a sixth consecutive night of American strikes.
1: And the US president has used a national TV address to expose highly sensitive government files, double down on voting conspiracy theories, and target hidden political enemies. Lauren Day reports from Washington.
4: Donald Trump has announced he's declassifying a swathe of documents he claims show American elections are dangerously exposed to hacking, exploitation, and foreign interference. And

0: Lauren Day, ABC News, Washington.
1: A major search and rescue operation is underway after a large landslide in China's southwest. The ABC's Alison Horn reports from Beijing.
2: The landslide happened in the Peng Shui County in Chongqing about 8:30 this morning local time. Witnesses have told the ABC they saw giant rock boulders and mud coming down on rows of homes, cars and burying people on the street. State media says at least 8 people have been rescued alive so far, but it's not known if there have been any fatalities. The area has experienced heavy rain in recent days. Alison Horn, ABC News, Beijing.
1: Queensland's weather, scattered showers tomorrow in the southeast, Moreton Bay Islands and Gari, mostly fine elsewhere. Strong and gusty south to southeasterlies about the southeast coast. Brisbane 13 to 23, Ipswich 10 to 23, the Sunshine Coast 13 to 22, the Gold Coast 12 to 22. A few showers for the southeast on Sunday, Monday and Tuesday on Moreton Bay, seas 1.5 metres. 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
5: Caitlin Sorey with you for Southern Queensland Drive. Telstra's boss faced a grilling in the Senate today for the network failing last week, including dropping the calls of 600 triple zero calls. We'll find out how they defended that. And it's Friday, so what songs get you in the mood for the weekend? I would love to play something on the radio this afternoon. 0487 993 222, 0487 993 222, or call me 1300 903 222. That's 1300 903 222. We'll also check in with the Bureau of Meteorology, Brad on the roads. But first, the temperatures. It's 11 degrees in Applethorpe. It's 14 in Warwick and Toowoomba. Kingaroy sitting on 15. Beerburrum's on 16. Bundaberg, Nambour, Maroochydore and Harvey Bay are all on 17. Tewantin, Gympie and Dalby are on 18. Maribyrra and Roma are both on 19. St George, Gundawindi and Gaynda are sitting on 20 degrees.
6: Hi, it's Trevor Chappell. I'm retiring from the ABC, but first, a party. 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
5: Telstra has faced the Senate for its network outage last week with over 2 hours of questions led by Senator Sarah Hanson-Young. Telstra CEO Vicky Brady represented Telstra. To find out more about the hearing and what Australians can expect from their telecommunications network going forward, we're joined by the CEO of the Australian Communications Consumer Action Network, Carol Bennett. Carol, good afternoon.
7: Hello, Caitlin.
5: What are your key takeaways from the hearing? What jumped out at you?
7: Well, I think the really disappointing thing was that Australians, after a national outage that led to absolute disruption and chaos last week, huge hit to the economy, shut down freight systems, shut down public transport systems, payment systems, huge impact on communities around the country, we can't be reassured that this wouldn't happen again.
5: And did they kind of explain what caused the outage?
7: They did. They said it really came down to a 15-year-old $30,000 server, if you break it all down. Basically, in 2020, Telstra were warned about this by the manufacturer. There was a reminder issued in 2022, and in 2025, in October, there was a further warning. And when asked, and it was

0: Telstra and the culture, I think.
1: Yeah, because it sounds like they had, you know, what was it, two or three warnings there being like, hey, you need to replace this server. I mean, was this hearing sparked by the outrage broadly at what happened to systems, or is this like really about the 000 calls not getting answered?
0: Well, this whole inquiry of the Zenit was started after the Optus outage in 2025 in October or September last year. So that followed the 2023 Optus outage as well, at which that sparked a whole review and inquiry. So the committee has been extended and extended because, you know, there have been subsequent issues arising. And now, of course, we've had the Telstra outage, which is the biggest network and has the biggest footprint when it comes to terrestrial infrastructure. So when its networks go down, it has an impact on the whole economy. So again, you know, this was an extra hearing of the committee, and it has been extended for a third time in terms of its reporting. So it was a follow-up on that.
1: You're listening to ABC Radio Queensland. I'm Caitlin Sorey, driving you home this afternoon, and we're talking to the CEO of the Australian Communications Consumer Action Network, Carol Bennett. Do you think we'll see better processes brought in to ensure 000 services are protected?
0: Well, I certainly hope so. I mean, there's a couple of things here, Caitlin, that absolutely should be on the table, and that includes domestic mobile roaming. I mean, if we're being told by the telcos that they can't guarantee that this won't happen again because systems are complicated and difficult to manage, and we should all be carrying around multiple SIMs so we've got a backup in case there's an outage, and we know that outages are increasing. And in fact, that was raised today. The number of outages has gone up from 2024 to more than 3,000 to 5,221 in 2025. And that's just Telstra alone. So if that's going to be happening, why aren't we allowing domestic mobile roaming? That should be on the table. And the other thing that should be on the table is minimum reliability standards. This is now an essential service. We absolutely need to have some independent way of guaranteeing that this system works. And, you know, had we had that in place, would that equipment have been replaced? Well, that's probably the case. And so, you know, we can't just be relying on Telstra to tell us once they've done their investigation what the problem was, what they've done to resolve it, and what they're going to do in future. This is a public safety issue. We need to have an independent way of ensuring that they are delivering on that promise.
1: Telstra CEO Vicky Brady apologised for the outage and said customers are being reimbursed to some degree. Your organisation represents consumers. Are you happy with the reimbursement they're offering?
0: Well, they said today that they've made a choice to not provide automatic reimbursement, but rather they're going through a case-by-case process because of the intermittent nature of the outage and the variability of the claims. That's not the advice of the Telecommunications Industry Ombudsman. In good practice guidance to the industry, that had set out an automatic reimbursement system that applied across the industry. So I guess we want to know really what level of guarantee consumers have here, because it seems to me there's an ad hoc process for application which puts the onus on consumers to do the work and, you know, prove the case.

0: systems.
1: Well, hopefully we will see some more detail as this progresses. Carol, thank you so much for your time this afternoon.
0: Great to talk to you, Caitlin. Thank you.
1: Thank you. That's CEO of the Australian Communications Consumer Action Network, Carol Bennett, speaking there. You're listening to ABC Radio Queensland. It's time to check out on the weather this afternoon. Our duty forecaster this afternoon is Robert Urbaniak. Good afternoon, Robert.
2: Good afternoon.
1: Great to have you on. Now, I'm seeing a bit of a rain band around the coast all the way up to Bundy and then also inland through like towards Chinchilla kind of way, Dalby. What can we expect from the weather going into the evening?
2: What can we expect from the weather going into the evening? Look, a few more millimetres about southeastern Queensland, but for the most part, most of it's come down already. But I guess the showers will get a bit of second wind tomorrow, and you'll see perhaps about 5, 10 millimetres, over 20 millimetres in places about the coastal fringe tomorrow. So, yeah, mostly a coastal thing. Just looking at the rainfall totals we've gotten, we did get a few decent totals in the sort of Granite Belt. But, yeah, for the most part tomorrow it will be coastal. And so, yeah, as I said, about 5 to 10 is the more likely figure. But over 20 in places. And the eastern coast of Moreton Island, Stradbroke Island, will get more than that. And the main concern with the weather really is there's some decent swell coming through. So there's a damaging surf warning right now, as well as a hazardous surf warning. So wave heights will get up to about 3 to 4 metres over coming days. So, and that could cause some coastal erosion and obviously some dangerous swimming conditions. So, obviously that's the main sort of concern right now. And the winds are fairly strong along the coastal fringe as well, at about 60 to 80 kilometres an hour for the next few days. So there's a strong wind warning for today and a gale force wind warning for tomorrow. So, yeah, pretty choppy out there. Sure, some of the surfers will be happy about the swell, though. Have you said that?
1: I'm sure they will be. But if you're wanting to get out over the weekend, are there going to be any patches of sunshine? What can we hope for?
2: Yeah, look, it depends where you are. Like, so the coastal fringe is really the focus of it. So, like, the Gold Coast and anywhere from Caboolture through to Noosa Heads is going to be still pretty rainy tomorrow. But like Brizzy, for example, we'll just get like a millimetre at most. I mean, Gatton, Kingaroy, Gander, anywhere that's inland will mostly be dry tomorrow. So, yeah, it depends where you are. If you're right on the coast, it'll be a bit rainy. So, and then Sunday, showers will spread a bit further inland. So there's a chance for a few showers here and there, but inland as well. But for the most part, it will still be coastal on Sunday as well, and slightly lower rainfall totals. So yeah, that's the picture. So it's mostly a coastal thing tomorrow, and then still on Sunday, mostly coastal, though a little bit rainier inland, and just lower rain totals in general on Sunday. But yeah, like I said, the main thing is really that fairly strong swell and the risk of dangerous surf conditions as well as coastal erosion.
1: Okay, we'll look out for it. Thank you so much for your time this afternoon.
2: All right, thank you.
1: Thank you. That's Robert Urbaniak. He's the duty forecaster at the bomb this afternoon. It's time to check out the roads with Brad.
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1: Good afternoon, Braddles.
4: Yeah, very good afternoon, Caitlin. We had a little bit happening this afternoon. Things are settling down, which is good news. We've got a breakdown at the moment west of Kilcoy, Diego Highway near Brisbane Valley Rail Trail. So just extra care around Harlem this afternoon if you're travelling that stretch. The Bruce Highway, Gateway Motorway, busy now from Deegan right through to Burping Gary. This is sitting out and much improved as you make way out of Brisbane. A couple of early breakdowns didn't help there. Sunshine Motorway, a little bit under speed now through Mountain Creek. That's sitting out. No delays on Calland Road. A great run around the northern beach. That mud debris has been cleared up as well as Steve Irwin Way, southbound through Beerwa near Tobacco Road. And around Noosaville and Swanton, just some delays both ways around the Danella Bridge, around the work zones there, but only minor. Build up a good run on your Monday Noosa Road and Beckman's Road through Swanton and Noosaville as well this afternoon. Very light conditions. It's all settled down. No delays around Maryborough, Harvey Bay, looking good around Gympie as well generally, and also through Bundaberg, and a great run around Toowoomba and the Darling Downs. I'm Brad from A10. I'll be back around 4 to 6 on ABC Local Radio, Queensland.
1: Thank you so much, Ruddles. You got time for a joke?
4: Oh, yes, please.
1: Okay, we've got a few here. This one's from Davey in Toowoomba. He says, what should you do with all those old car batteries?
4: Oh, I don't know.

0: give them away free of charge. Thank you, Dave. Thank you, Dave.
1: And you're very helpful, Dave. Thank you.
0: Lynn from Mumbai has come back with more.
1: Oh, Lynn.
0: Lynn from Mumbai is back with more.
1: Again.
0: Yeah, she already gave us two. She's back with another one. She says, why did the man put his money in the freezer?
1: Why did the man put his money in the freezer? I don't know.
0: He wanted cold, hard cash. Oh, dear. It's like she knows us.
1: Oh, lovely.
0: Thanks so much, Brattles. We'll catch you in...
1: I feel like doing one of those 1980s voiceovers, cold, hard cash.
0: Right? Nailed it. All right, we'll catch you in half an hour. Thanks, Brad. Bye. You're listening to ABC Radio Queensland. It's been a little while. You know what? It's Friday afternoon. It's time to play some fun tunes. If you have a song that gets you very excited for a Friday afternoon heading into the weekend, I want you to call me 1300 903 222 or text 0487 993 222. What is the song that gets your weekend started? I'm gonna take a turn first. This is Beyonce, Get Me Bodied.
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0: Bit of Beyonce for your Friday afternoon. That is Get Me Bodied. You're listening to ABC Radio Queensland, and I'd love to hear what songs get you ready for the weekend. 0487 993 222 is the number to text or call 1300 903 222. Now, we got a message just before on Wednesday, just after the 5 p.m. news. We spoke to Philip Ripper, CEO of No to Violence, and in that interview, Philip mistakenly stated that cuts had been made to Brisbane Youth Service Family Violence Program. He's called us back to make a correction. Brisbane Youth Family Violence Service Program has not been cut and programs are continuing, and Philip apologised for the mistake. So just wanted to let you know that he misspoke there. 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
1: 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The suspenseful new crime drama Treasure and Dirt starts Sunday, July 19 on ABC TV and ABC iView.
0: We are coming up to the 5:30 news. Now, depending on what part of the internet you're on, you may have seen low testosterone pushed as the scourge of masculinity. Early in the show, we caught up with Dr. Sam Cornell, research fellow in public health at the University of Queensland, to find out if that's really true and where this idea came from.
3: It's not a new thing. I mean, low testosterone is actually a real medical condition when it's, properly diagnosed by a GP. It's referred to as hypogonadism, and it's actually where the testes and or the pituitary gland aren't doing their job and producing enough testosterone. But this low T phenomenon on social media, it's generally been targeting young males who, for the most part, will have very normal levels of testosterone. There's obviously individual variation, and there's definitely fluctuations of it throughout the course of the day, which is a whole other thing for when you come to testing it yourself. But yeah, low T, it's just this real manosphere tied up phenomenon on social media and influencers telling young males that if you're tired in the morning, it's because you've got low T, or if your muscles aren't growing as quick as you think they should be, you've probably got low T. And it's obviously a load of nonsense, but it's quite sad that we've got now, one of the world's most, in essence, powerful institutions, the US military, the head of that is basically saying, we need to check you all for testosterone because you might not be lethal enough if it's not high enough.
0: Is this, concerning that this is kind of moving from the fringe into the mainstream? Like, what could this mean for young men in Australia if they're hearing this kind of message?
3: Well, I think, it's just kind of confirming what they're already seeing on social media. So the fact that, you've got Pete Hegseth, a key instrument in the US administration, massive platform, and, putting that out into the mainstream, saying that testosterone is, it's kind of just confirming what all the influencers who have already been peddling this for years have been saying. And I think it's a bit of fear-mongering. It's definitely fear-mongering. And it's creating this panic around, oh, my testosterone's too low, so I'm not manly enough. And, when you're a boy or a young man, this kind of stuff can really cause you a lot of anxiety. And so no wonder we've got a lot of young males that are concerned about their testosterone levels.
0: You're listening to ABC Radio Queensland. I'm Caitlin Sorey with you on your drive home on a Friday afternoon. We're joined by Dr. Sam Cornell talking about the low testosterone trend on social media, now popularised by Pete Hegseth in the US military. I mean, if someone, is normal range of testosterone and they take extra testosterone to increase their levels, I mean, what does that do to the body?
3: So there's wide-ranging effects. If you go on what's called testosterone replacement therapy, there's valid reasons for that if you actually do have hypogonadism and you see your GP and he tests you appropriately, two morning tests on separate days around the same time, and if those results show that you've got low testosterone combined with symptoms such as low libido, erectile dysfunction, low appetite, an array of different symptoms, then they might put you on something like testosterone replacement therapy, which is really valuable for the people that actually need it. But if you don't require it, if you actually you've already got normal testosterone and you do take this extra exogenous testosterone, this synthetic testosterone, then it can have negative effects. Crucially, it can actually shut down your body's own natural production of testosterone, and then you can become lifelong dependent on this external source.
0: That is some good advice there, that if you've got normal range of testosterone, you don't need to take extra testosterone. That was Dr. Sam Cornell, research fellow in public health from the University of Queensland, to talk about this low T or low testosterone trend on the internet. You're listening to ABC Radio Queensland. We're racing towards the 5:30 news. Before we get there, this is Hozier, Too Sweet.

Hozier, Too Sweet. We are coming up to the 5:30 news. On the other side, we're going to be talking with the doing the finish line with Craig Quatermain, a comedian. He's very funny. So I'll catch you after the 5:30 news.

0: ABC News. Good afternoon. I'm Michael Bausch. A bus driver who struck and killed a pedestrian in Brisbane CBD more than 2 years ago has appealed against his conviction. Talissa Siganto reports.
1: Lindsay Selby was last year found guilty by a magistrate of careless driving causing the death of Tia Cameron. The 18-year-old died in March 2024 when a city council bus mounted a footpath and pinned her against a wall. Selby was handed an 8-month wholly suspended sentence and had his licence disqualified for 12 months. Today, the 72-year-old challenged his conviction in the Brisbane District Court, with his lawyer making the same arguments he made at his trial. He told the court Selby was not criminally liable as he believed he was pressing the brakes at the time. Lawyers for the Queensland Police Service argued the guilty finding should be upheld, submitting that video footage of the crash proved Selby was driving without due care and attention. The decision has been reserved.
0: Telstra's chief executive has appeared before a Senate inquiry in Canberra, admitting a major maintenance blunder played a role in last week's nationwide network failure. The telco says an undocumented software design change led to the widespread outage. It cut access to phones, data, 000 services, banking and transport. Vicky Brady told the hearing Telstra was at fault.
2: This is clearly unacceptable. If maintenance work can trigger this kind of outage, it suggests our controls were not good enough.
0: A federal official has told the anti-Semitism inquiry university vice chancellors should be trusted to set their own benchmarks for handling campus prejudice. Georgia Lenton-Williams reports.
3: Jasmina Jolick from the Department of Education has told the Royal Commission significant consultation went into new rules requiring universities to adopt racism standards. The changes were announced earlier this month, requiring universities to adopt definitions of anti-Semitism, racism against Aboriginal and Torres Strait Islander peoples, and Islamophobia. The government will not require a specific definition to be adopted in any of those categories. Ms. Jolick said universities were autonomous and needed to develop their own definitions in consultation with their communities.
0: Overseas, mass protests have erupted across Ukraine over the president's sudden and controversial sacking of the country's popular defence minister. His Europe correspondent, Mazoe Ford.
4: More than 1,000 people protested outside Ukrainian President Volodymyr Zelensky's office and in other Ukrainian cities, chanting shame and carrying placards. They're angry about the president dismissing popular defence minister Mykhailo Fedorov, a 35-year-old tech expert who aimed to cut bureaucracy, boost drone warfare and use data to analyse battlefield performance. Mr. Fedorov and Kyiv's top general had been at odds. President Zelensky says he's yet to decide who'll replace Mr. Fedorov.
0: A major new medical trial shows a simpler, targeted treatment can successfully beat prostate cancer without the usual life-changing complications. Here's the BBC's Fergus Walsh.
5: The research, led by Imperial College London, followed nearly 3,500 men who received focal therapy, a targeted treatment using high-intensity ultrasound to heat or cryotherapy to freeze cancerous tissue. Nearly all the men had intermediate or high-risk prostate cancer. Yet 10 years after treatment, only two had died from the disease. Outcomes as good as surgery or radiotherapy, but with less than half the risk of side effects, such as urine leakage or loss of sexual function.
0: To sport, round 20 of the NRL continues this evening with Cronulla hosting Newcastle. In the late game, the Roosters play Melbourne, while in the AFL, Sydney takes on the Adelaide Crows at the SCG. To finance on the markets, the ASX 200 fell 44 points today. It closed at 8,797. The Australian dollar's worth 69.85 US cents. The weather for Queensland, scattered showers tomorrow in the southeast, Moreton Bay Islands and Garry, mostly fine elsewhere. Strong and gusty south to southeasterly winds about the southeast coast. Brisbane, 13 to 23. Ipswich, 10 to 23. The Sunshine Coast, 13 to 22. And the Gold Coast, 12 to 22. A few showers about the southeast on Sunday, Monday and Tuesday. On Moreton Bay, southerly winds reaching 25 knots, seas 1.5 metres. For more news, head to news.abc.net.au.
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8: Good afternoon, Caitlin Sori with you for ABC Radio Queensland. I'm going to be in the hot seat for another 25 minutes or so. We're looking for songs to get your weekend started, so text them in 048.

0: 0800 799 322 or play as many as I can, or call 1300 903 222. Bruce of Mooloolaba says, RE Weekend Warm-Up, which is fantastic. I love this. Great rebrand. He says, Frankie Knuckles' cruisy piano upbeat accompaniment to 1996 Unbreak My Heart is an excellent remix from the better-known Downer version. Okay, we're going to check that out. Thank you, Bruce in Mooloolaba. And Zach in the Blue Mountains in Blue Mountain Heights says, My Sharona, the Knack. So I've got that ready to roll for you, Zach. We're going to play that in just a second. We're going to have a chat with Brad about the traffic very shortly. And then coming up, it's the finish line. We have Craig Quatermain with us this week. He's a journalist and a comedian, and he's got some very funny takes on the week that was. So we're going to have a chat to him. First, let's check in on PM tonight.
1: Hello, Samantha Donovan here on PM at 6:05. Telstra executives grilled at a Senate inquiry about last week's national outage. Also, the US President Donald Trump makes a primetime address to the nation, claiming widespread election interference from China. And a look at the World Cup's legacy in North America.
2: We have people from everywhere, England, Haiti, Australia, and I love that for us.
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0: You're listening to ABC Radio Queensland, and Zach in Blue Mountain Heights has requested My Sharona, the Knack, for his weekend warm-up. Here you go, Zach. Enjoy.

0: That is the knack for Zach in Blue Mountain Heights, Marsha Rona. You're listening to ABC Radio Queensland, getting a few requests for weekend warm-up songs. Deb from Geelong says, song from the old aerobic days, lol, Underneath the Radar by Underworld. Now, I've had a bit of a look in the system, Deb. I cannot find it, but we'll see what we can dig up for you. You listen to ABC Radio Queensland. Let's check in on the roads with Brad.
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2: Oh, these are great warm-up songs. I've got to say, you're taking me back.
0: Oh, am I?
2: These two songs, Underneath the Radar, My Sharona, it's taking me back to when I was, like, out of school and going to the little discotheques and having a bit of a groove. We used to go wild.
0: I bet you did.
2: This establishment used to play 80s retro, yeah, and it was gold. Gold, anyway.
0: That's great. And I want to know what your weekend warm-up is now after you do us the traffic, but yeah.
2: Oh.
0: So gee, save that one in your back foot.
2: Tough one. All right, here we go. So still west of Kilcoyne at Harlem. Still got that breakdown at the Yanka Highway near the Brisbane Valley Rail Trail. So just take it easy through there. There's been no delays. Around the Sunshine Coast, still busy. Sunshine Motorway, bus race through Mountain Creek. No delays on Caland Road. And the rest of the coast all looking good. Just a little bit of stop-start around the Donella Bridge with those roadwork zones, those upgrade works happening there. So just be aware of those changes through there. And a couple of late crashes, unfortunately, but otherwise light conditions everywhere. Around Gympie, we've got a single vehicle crash. Brisbane Road near Graham Street at Gympie, and also around Maryborough at Alice Street near Rocky Street, a multi-vehicle crash there. So just take it easy for the driver. Crews are attending those incidents as we speak. I'm Brad from A10. That's the latest traffic on ABC Local Radio Queensland.
0: Thanks so much, Bradles. Okay, what's your weekend warm-up? What's your song?
2: Oh, it's got to be Hoota Gurus. What's my scene?
0: Ooh, very strong choice. Okay, I'll see if I can dig that up for you.
2: Or, in fact, any gurus, because they are just unreal. So.
0: Awesome. All right, well, you have a good weekend, hey?
2: Thank you. See you too.
0: Mate.
2: Take it easy.
0: Yeah, take it easy. You're listening to ABC Radio Queensland. It's the end of the week, so we're racing towards the finish line. Yeah, sorry, I couldn't help but do that. And this week we have Craig Quartermain with us. He's a journalist and comedian you may have heard on ABC Radio or TV. Good afternoon, Craig.
3: Hi, Betty. How you doing?
0: Yeah, really good. Now, you're from WA originally, but you're a Queenslander now, so we claim you. And there's this idea that New Yorkers have that if you've been in New York for 10 years, you're a New Yorker. Are you a Queenslander yet?
3: It's subtly sneaking in. How much? I've got the fire going. And it's 18 degrees? So, yeah, no.
0: You're a Queenslander now. Yeah. You're cold. You got the fire on. You're a Queenslander. Okay, so this week, AI was a huge topic of discussion. Mm. And the number one song in Australia is AI generated in part. It's a Madonna remix. Let's have a little listen to part of it.

0: Craig, how do you feel about a song that was generated at least in part, like some of the vocals and some of the drums, being the number one song in Australia?
1: Well, if anybody was going to bring great to the artist sort of front of being anti-AI, it was going to be a DJ. the ones with the least scruples or ability. No. I have a real issue with it because you're taking a classic song and just putting a bit of a filter over it, rebrand. And don't get me wrong, there's been plenty of remixes and

0: people have done it in the past, and at least they've honored the previous artists and acknowledged. There's just something really robotic and creepy about this particular one.
1: Yeah, and I think what's quite interesting about this is that Madonna actually has a new album out at the moment. She has a single out, and this remix is doing better than her actual single, which is kind of crazy.
0: Imagine getting beaten by your own sample.
1: That's pretty sad, isn't it?
0: It is kind of sad. I mean, all respect to Madonna. Latest stuff, yeah.
1: Upward
0: Really.
1: inflection. Well, let's actually hear a little bit of the latest single. This is Danceteria.

0: What do you think? How do you think it's stacking up against the AI'd version of the original?
1: Isn't it weird because the previous song works because it's classic Madonna just repackaged, and this new song, honestly, as far as a dance track, it's actually more bop. Like, it's got more weight to it. You can, I don't know if I'm being genuine only because I know, but doesn't that sound more authentic?
0: Yeah, it does feel like there's some weight behind it or something. Like the other one just feels like it's a copy of a copy or something.
1: That's a brilliant description. Yeah, I mean, it's still Madonna's voice, probably put through a few filters and a bit of auto-tune.
0: Maybe like a face and put through a few filters.
1: Hey, I'm behaving myself.
0: Sorry, I can't help it. It's Madonna. It's quite obvious these days. Now, you're listening to ABC Radio Queensland. This is The Finish Line. We've got Craig Quatermain on with us. He's a journalist and comedian. And one of the things that's been kind of big online this week has been The Odyssey. This is a huge film from Christopher Nolan, his latest epic. It's 3 hours long. You actually went and saw it. Tell us, how was it?
1: I worry that this phrase gets thrown around too much, but this is the first movie I've seen in a while that lives up to the actual reputation. It's a legitimate epic in the true sense of the word. And the amount of times that I actually go to movies now in the cinema just so I don't go anywhere near my phone for 2 to 3 hours. And it's lovely and it's a break, but then to actually go see a piece of art that is all-consuming. I'm a huge Nolan fan. I have a really good friend of mine, another comedian, Sammy Shah, who hates Interstellar, and he and I butt heads over that. At the same time, he thought the Jurassic World movies were good, so I don't really rate his opinion.
0: Right, okay.
1: But to be all-consuming adventure, this thing that goes for 3 hours, and it's such, it just looks amazing, and you have to see it on a big screen, and I think everyone should go out and see it and really lose themselves in it. The conjecture over it is the part that I found most amusing, but as a film, as a story, as something, it's hugely engrossing. I really think he's done it again.
0: Yeah, wow. That's a huge recommendation. I mean, you're quite a harsh critic, so that's huge coming from you.
1: I'm pretty brutal.
0: But you did say you were eating while you were watching the film. You wouldn't recommend that.
1: Oh, man. Yeah, look, gold class, you know, because I'm middle-aged and that's how I only see movies. But I did, yeah. There's don't eat when the Cyclops is on if you do go watch the movie. But okay. It was just, yeah, I really badly timed. The Cyclops was cyclopsing, and I had a mouthful of pizza, and it
0: floated down. It just felt squishy in the wrong way.
1: The sound was great. The sound for the film was great. It just didn't help my digestive tract.
0: We're doing The Finish Line this afternoon. We're almost out of the studio. It's almost the weekend. We've got some tunes coming from weekend warm-ups, lots of recommendations, but the one that has just gotten a plus one from Tess in Yandina is Frankie Knuckles' version of Unbreak My Heart. Craig, we're going to come back to you in just a second, but first let's take a bit of a dance break. Let's hear some music. This is Unbreak My Heart, Frankie Knuckles.

0: That is the Frankie Knuckles version of Unbreak My Heart for Bruce in Mooloolaba and for Tess Idiandina. You're listening to ABC Radio Queensland. We are playing the finish line this afternoon with Craig Quatermain, journalist and comedian. Craig had some less fun news this week of Nicky Winmar, the AFL player famous for standing up to racism on the field by lifting up his shirt and pointing at his skin. He had his statue taken down after he was found guilty of domestic violence. What do you think of having his statue removed?
1: Well, just for Queensland listeners, yeah, just some scope. That's basically where I'm from. And I was a big AFL fan growing up and still am kind of today. So Nicky Winmar was quite a significant person at the time when that whole thing happened. And when his statue went up, you know, it was a bit of acknowledgement. But the minute there were the findings and the story came out of his

0: apparently in his acts that he did, his violent acts. Honestly, had no issue with that statue being taken down. It's one of those things where people kind of caution against conflating the art with the artist. You know, people do awful things. Can you enjoy their music? In this particular case, the footballer's done awful things, and there's a public monument to them. I don't think it has a place out in the open.
1: Yeah. I mean, you're an Aboriginal person, like Nicky Winmar, that's like, you know, huge for the community. Like, was it really disappointing to have the statue taken down?
0: Not that disappointing once you hear why, to be honest. It kind of undermined everything he did do.
1: Yeah.
0: Well, for me personally, in Australia, I know quite a few people in the community. Like, you can have your heroes, but it's kind of an odd thing to follow someone so blindly. Sure, what he did at that time that was idolized in the monument, sure, that was a pivotal moment. But yeah, when your actions are one of the worst actions you can have in our community, then I feel like, yeah, that just takes away any sort of gravitas or any sort of achievements that you've done there.
1: And what about the rest of the Sporting Hall of Fame? Do you think that that needs to be kind of analysed with a bit more of a critical lens? Do you think there's other people who might need to be removed?
0: I think someone with an amazing journalism background such as yourself, Kate, I think you'd quite enjoy going through the archives and finding out who did what back in the day and going through people's records, because there have been some dodgy acts and really unacceptable behavior from people that are in things like the Hall of Fame. In all codes and all sports, everywhere, they're idolized and put up in these prestigious places, and they have awards named after them, all sorts of stuff. If they've actually done stuff that is quite reprehensible, I'm all for their names being taken out of the annals of history, for sure.
1: Yeah. Okay. Well, you got to draw a line somewhere. Well, that seems like our line for the finish line. Craig Quartermain, thanks so much for joining us this afternoon.
0: Pleasure, Katie.
1: You have a great weekend.
0: Take it easy.
1: That is Craig Quartermain. He's a journalist and a comedian on your radio this afternoon. It's almost 6 o'clock. We're coming up to the 6 o'clock news. Before we get there, let's check out what's happening on Australia Wide tonight.
2: Alex Hyman here, coming up on the weekend edition of Australia Wide. As conflict resumed in the Middle East, we'll look at the uncertainty around fuel prices and supply. And we'll also hear from one group still filling up and travelling the outback.
3: A lot of the towns that we've been in, if it wasn't for us nomads, the streets would be deserted.
2: And as the PM shares his AI roadmap for Australia, the Northern Territory government announces its big data centre ambitions.
4: The Northern Territory will be the data centre capital of the globe.
2: But what will it mean for the environment? That's on the weekend edition of Australia Wide.

That is the Violet Femmes, Blister and Sun. We're coming up to the end of the show. Big thanks for all your calls and texts this afternoon and keeping me company. And a big thank you to Dylan Morris and Sam Ortis-Ryan for their work on the show this afternoon. Hope you have a great weekend. I'll catch you on Monday. It's 6 o'clock.

0: ABC News. Good evening, I'm Michael Bausch. The head of Telstra says there won't be universal payouts for millions of phone users affected by last week's communications collapse. Vicky Brady fronted a Senate inquiry this afternoon, as Adelaide Miller reports.
1: Telstra has confirmed it will not be providing compensation to all its members affected by the national outage last week. CEO Vicky Brady says because the outage was intermittent, the telco wants to prioritise those who were greatly affected, which she believes will mainly be provided in the form of a credit to their bill. So far, Telstra confirms about $100,000 has been paid in financial compensation, with about 8,000 claims lodged.
0: A former Brisbane City Council bus driver has appealed his careless driving conviction over a crash that killed a teenage pedestrian in the CBD. 72-year-old Lindsay Selby was found guilty by a magistrate last year. He was given an 8-month wholly suspended sentence and lost his licence for a year. Defence lawyers argued he wasn't criminally responsible for the March 2024 accident because he genuinely believed he was pressing the brakes. However, police prosecutors submitted that video footage clearly proved the defendant was driving without due care before pinning 18-year-old Tia Cameron against a wall. An expert witness has told the Anti-Semitism Royal Commission that Australian universities must drastically overhaul their internal culture to combat rising discrimination on campus. Here's Georgia Lenton-Williams.
2: At the Royal Commission's hearing in Melbourne, David Slukey from the Monash Initiative for Rapid Research into Anti-Semitism said policies have a role to play, but they're part of a larger picture. He said universities need to change their cultures and understand that anti-Semitism is tied to society's polarisation, the impacts of social media, and what he considers broader threats to democracy. Professor Slukey also said the rapid evolution of digital technology is one of the greatest challenges of our age, and universities have an important role in researching it.
0: Overseas, the US president has launched a fresh prime-time broadside, reviving unproven conspiracy theories about his previous race for office. Here's North America correspondent Lauren Day.
3: Donald Trump has repeatedly claimed the 2020 election was rigged, despite multiple lawsuits and government agencies failing to find evidence of widespread fraud or manipulation. He's used an address, which several US networks did not air live, to claim intelligence agencies covered up China's attempts to meddle in 2020. He also urged Congress to pass a bill he's been pushing that imposes stricter voting requirements, which has stalled in the Senate. Lauren Day, ABC News, Washington.
0: Rare public anger has flared in Ukraine over the sacking of the country's military coordinator. His Europe correspondent, Mazowie Ford.
4: Outside the office of Ukrainian President Volodymyr Zelensky, more than 1,000 mostly young people gathered in protest. They shouted shame and stop sabotaging victory in response to the sacking of 35-year-old Defence Minister Mykhailo Fedorov, who many credit with cutting bureaucracy, boosting drone warfare, and using data to analyse and try to improve fighting on the front line. President Zelensky says there's been systemic conflict between the military and the defence ministry. He's yet to name a new defence minister.
0: A teenager has been charged after allegedly ramming a marked highway patrol vehicle in the Somerset region, northwest of Brisbane. Officers were called to Cominya after reports of about 10 cars hooning on Monday night. The 19-year-old faces multiple serious offences, including dangerous driving. He'll reappear in court next month. And police have charged two people after a drug seizure at Mount Isa in northwest Queensland. Officers allegedly found nearly a quarter of a kilo of methamphetamine at a Pioneer home. A 43-year-old man's been refused bail on 6 charges. A 37-year-old woman faces 4 related offences. Queensland's weather, scattered showers tomorrow for the southeast around the Moreton Bay Islands, as well as Garrie, mostly fine elsewhere. Strong and gusty south to southeasterly winds about the southeast coast. Brisbane, 13 to 23. Ipswich, 10 to 23. The Sunshine Coast, 13 to 22. And on the Gold Coast, 12 to 22. A few showers around the southeast on Sunday, Monday and Tuesday. On Moreton Bay, southerly winds reaching 25 knots. Seas on the bay, 1.5 metres. 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

0: Welcome to PM. I'm Samantha Donovan, coming to you from the lands of the Wurundjeri people of the Kulin Nation in Melbourne. Tonight, Telstra bosses grilled about last week's national outage at a Senate inquiry. Also, the US President Donald Trump makes a primetime address to the nation, claiming widespread election interference from China. And a look at the World Cup's legacy in North America.
1: We have people from everywhere, England, Haiti, Australia. We're not doing that for us.
2: Small acts of sports diplomacy, particularly on a citizen-to-citizen level, can add up and move mountains.
0: First this evening, Telstra has admitted that last week's national outage could have been prevented and that it failed to act on warnings about critical software updates. The shutdown saw hundreds of Australians unable to call emergency services, brought many train services to a standstill and shut down payment systems. The admissions came as Telstra bosses were grilled at a Senate inquiry on 000 service outages in Canberra today. Rachel Hayter has been following the proceedings. Rachel, what did today's inquiry reveal about the cause of last week's outage?
3: Sam, Telstra made a big admission at this inquiry today that last week's massive network outage, which stopped more than 600 people from contacting emergency services, could have been prevented. Telstra's bosses, Chief Executive Vicky Brady, as well as Group Owner End-to-End Service Performance and Resilience, Gerard Tracy, and four of the telco's other executives fronted this Senate inquiry, which is being chaired by Greens Senator Sarah Hanson-Young. And we learned more about this outage, which started at 3:30 in the morning last Wednesday, by maintenance work on a server. And when that server was restarted after the works, its clocks turned back 20 years to the year 2006. The inquiry heard that Telstra believes that happened because of a design change that had been made to the equipment to fix an earlier fault, but that change was not documented, which meant that the technician didn't know that when the server was turned back on, the server would turn its clocks back 2 decades. And over the next few hours, that incorrect date rippled slowly across the network, which caused authentication certificates for software in other servers to become invalid. The inquiry also heard that in 2020, 2022, and in January this year, Telstra received warnings from the software manufacturer that Telstra needed to run updates, but it failed to do so. Chair Senator Sarah Hanson-Young was strident in her questioning, suggesting that Telstra was retrofitting its technology. Here is Telstra Chief Executive Vicky Brady.
4: It's unacceptable that we had an outage that resulted from, well, it could have been avoided, we believe, if we had either done the software update or we had documented the design change and that had been taken into account.
5: What about if you had replaced the piece of equipment?
4: Well,
5: spent the $30,000. Would the problem have happened if you had spent the $30,000?
4: That will be part of the investigation, Chair, because...
5: Well, I'll ask Mr. Tracy. If this was a new server, would this have occurred?
6: That'll have to be part of the investigation.
5: What do you think would happen?
6: A newer piece of hardware operating in the same design that we intended to, the issue wouldn't have happened.
0: That's Gerard Tracy, who at Telstra has the title of Group Owner, End-to-End Service Performance and Resilience. And along with Telstra CEO Vicky Brady, he was being interrogated there by Greens Senator Sarah Hanson-Young. And Rachel, what else did today's inquiry tell us about last week's Telstra outage?
3: Sam, Chief Executive Vicky Brady ruled out automatic blanket compensation for this outage, saying most payouts will probably come as bill credit instead of cash payments because she says that's the fastest way to process the compensation. But so far, there's no figures or clear timelines. We also heard more about Telstra's internal investigation into this outage. It's being run by their Chief Risk Officer and they've appointed the consulting firm Technology Audit Partners to help. That internal internal investigation is happening alongside a separate external probe by the industry regulator, the Australian Communications and Media Authority, who we also heard from in the inquiry today just before it adjourned this afternoon. ACMA has not ruled out pursuing civil penalties on Telstra, Sam.
0: Thanks, Rachel. Rachel Hayter reporting there for us. In a televised address to his nation, the American president, Donald Trump, has claimed the US election system is under threat from hacking, foreign interference and exploitation. And he's pointed the finger firmly at China, alleging it's running an operation to influence US elections and has illegally acquired personal information from the files of 220 million American voters. Tanya Dendrinos has more.
7: In a primetime address to the nation, US President Donald Trump announced the immediate release of declassified intelligence documents, shedding light on Chinese hacking targeting Americans.
8: Over a period of years, starting during the 2020 election cycle, the People's Republic of China carried out what is believed to be the largest compromise of election data in history, resulting in China's illicit acquisition of 220 million U.S. voter files.
7: It's a revival of his rhetoric about stolen and rigged 2020 election, allegations that have been repeatedly debunked. The president today didn't go as far as alleging meddling from China altered the election outcome. He did, however, allege that members of U.S. intelligence agencies were actively involved in a cover-up.
8: Those responsible for sounding the alarm instead kept the information secret and hidden.
7: President Trump says investigations are underway, with those involved to be fired and for criminal charges to be laid if appropriate. In a report that was declassified in 2021, US intelligence agencies concluded that China has considered trying to influence the outcome of the 2020 election, but chose not to, out of fear of upsetting US-China relations. Former Deputy Director of US National Intelligence, Sue Gordon, who served under President Obama and President Trump, spoke to CNN after the president's address, labelling it dangerous, saying the threat that foreign actors pose to elections isn't new.
9: I don't know how you can believe that the same community that told him about it, who was excoriated for it, then somehow didn't tell him about further attempts. But the other thing I want to say is I think he treats intelligence as though it's a verdict, and it's not. It is the beginning of a process. So even if there are new data that are going to be released, that doesn't prove anything.
7: Senate Democratic leader Chuck Schumer released a statement labelling the speech a pathetic attempt to deny President Trump lost the 2020 election. But Republican Senator Rick Scott said the revelations were truly shocking and that, quote, communist China is our enemy. The Chinese embassy in Washington issued a statement saying China has never and will never interfere in the presidential elections of the US.
10: There's still no evidence of a result of any election being incorrect.
7: That's Republican election lawyer Ben Ginsburg, who also spoke to CNN following the speech.
10: Elections are notoriously underfunded. And so if you want to fix the vulnerabilities, there should be a lot of federal money going out to states and localities.
7: Donald Trump said the address was not designed to erode confidence in US elections, but to earn it by confronting vulnerabilities and correcting them. The US midterm elections are just months away, and Ben Ginsburg argues vulnerabilities will be a reflection of the Trump administration.
10: This feels a little bit like an own goal. The administration has cut back on the cyber security agencies that help states. So that, in fact, if there is a problem with the 2026 election, it will be in large part because the defenses that are provided by the federal government to the states to stop that activity have been drastically cut back.
7: The president says the White House is in the process of informing governors, senators, and members of Congress of potential issues in their states.
0: Tanya Dendrinos. Will Partlett is an associate professor at the University of Melbourne Law School. He told me Donald Trump gave this speech with November's midterm elections firmly in mind.
11: I think real concern in the White House that the Republicans are going to lose the House of Representatives, maybe even the Senate. So he is really pushing for two things. One, he wants this piece of legislation that he's introduced into Congress passed called the SAVE Act. And the second thing is if the Republicans do lose control of both houses of Congress, then he wants to be able to say, well, look, I told you that things are corrupt and that, you know, the Chinese are interfering. And he can basically claim that there is some form of vote rigging or something like that. He also wants to, frankly, I think, really energize his base, the MAGA base, who are a little bit deflated at the moment, because particularly because of the war in Iran, which is not popular amongst his base.
0: He said that he doesn't plan to run for a third term. Of course, that would be illegal under the US Constitution. But do you think he's got any plans to try and stay in office?
11: No, I don't think he does. But I think he will leave that open to the outside and, you know, leave it open to, he wants to leave that kind of option floating out there as long as possible, because he does not want to be a lame duck. And if a lot of people are talking about, you know, as soon as this election's over and we enter a presidential election, he's a lame duck.
0: Just remind us, Dr. Partlett, what a lame duck president is.
11: A lame duck is a president. Everyone knows that the president is on his way out, that he will be gone in about a year and a half, 2 years, and that everyone is vying to be the replacement are the people with real power. So I think in that regard, he is concerned about that. He wants to remain powerful. He loves to exercise power. So as a result, I think he'll leave it quite vague and in kind of, oh, maybe I'll come back. And he's not going to probably talk about a successor for a long time and leave that open. The reality is he cannot and he will not be able to run for a third term.
0: You're absolutely confident as a constitutional law expert that he's not going to be able
11: yes.
0: to do anything to...
11: As confident as you can be in predicting any kind of politics, but, you know, I'm quite confident that even he is, I think, in this case, not going to do it. But he likes to play with the media. He likes to create headlines. And he knows that his power remains if people are kind of like, ooh, maybe he'll stay. Whereas in reality, it's just not possible.
0: Dr. Partlett, you mentioned this big bill that he's trying to push through, this draft legislation, the Save America bill. Tell us what's in that and why is he so keen to get it passed?
11: The two main things are, one, it would require anyone who wanted to enroll to vote to give proof of U.S. citizenship. That's the first thing. Second, to actually vote at the polls on the day, you need to have some form of ID. So in both cases, that's going to require documentation. And in many cases, it will disenfranchise individuals who don't have that form of actual ID.
0: Much of Donald Trump's speech today raised allegations or repeated allegations that China had interfered in the 2020 election. What did you make of the president's claims?
11: He's revealing information that I think a lot of people may not have been surprised about, that in many cases, foreign power was interested in understanding how the election was working and maybe, you know, engaging in cyber activity. To call it a blockbuster type series of allegations is really probably an exaggeration. It did not appear, you know, I think a lot of intelligence people kind of said, we kind of already knew that the Chinese were sniffing around in the 2020 elections. And the key thing is that anyone who's looked at it closely is that the Chinese had no impact on what happened in 2020. The election was ultimately won by Joe Biden. And that Donald Trump did lose that election, and that any, you know, involvement of the Chinese or the Russians or any other foreign power did not have the ability to actually change the outcome. So I think it's just an attempt to create a kind of what essentially a conspiracy theory to cast doubt on elections, particularly the ones that Donald Trump loses.
0: Associate Professor Will Partlett from the Melbourne Uni Law School. This is PM. I'm Samantha Donovan. Just a reminder, you can hear all our programs live or later on ABC Listen. The Royal Commission on Anti-Semitism and Social Cohesion has heard the involvement of outside actors in protests on uni campuses resulted in more aggressive and violent behaviour directed at Jewish staff and students. This week's hearings have been dealing with anti-Semitism at unis, as well as the treatment of other students in the wake of the Hamas attacks on Israel and the Gaza war. Bridget Fitzgerald has been following the hearing in Melbourne today.
12: Sam, we heard from Dr. Mary Russell, the CEO of the University Regulator, the Tertiary Education and Quality Standards Agency, or TEQSA. So Dr. Russell was asked about the role that the regulator had in providing guidance to universities, particularly when there were these large protest encampments that were set up in solidarity with Gaza on university campuses in 2024. So Dr. Russell noted that she had a particular concern about outside actors being involved, so people that were not affiliated with those institutions. She says the protests mostly began peacefully when it was some staff and students, but then over time, members of the public became involved. And she says these outside actors often brought more aggressive and violent behaviour. She says she believes the intrusion of outside actors, as she referred to them, often fuelled

0: more heated and personalised attacks on Jewish students. Dr. Russell says that as the situation became more unsafe and the universities failed to act quickly enough, Texas stepped in.
1: Historically, Texas' approach would have largely relied on waiting until concerns were raised directly with us, and concerns that were specific enough about the circumstances, the timing, the provider, the location, that we could make direct inquiries about those. We could clearly see from commentary in the media and from third-hand accounts that there were escalating circumstances and behaviours that were giving rise to risk, but we were not receiving those concerns of that character that meant that we could move them into our normal compliance processes.
2: Dr. Mary Russell is the CEO of the university regulator, TEXA. And Bridget, who else gave evidence at the Royal Commission today?
0: Sam, we heard from Dr. Alan Finkel, a former Chancellor at Monash University. He's also the former Chief Scientist of Australia. Dr. Finkel was asked to conduct a review into anti-Semitism on university campuses by the Group of Eight. That's an organisation that represents Australia's largest universities. He was asked to do that in December 2025, so just after the Bondi terror attack. He gave evidence to the Commission today about some of the key recommendations and findings of his report, including that universities should have a better relationship with local police. So if they find themselves in the situation again of having large-scale protests on campus, that there is a better coordination and people like outside actors can be removed and it's easier to respond to any violence or trespassing. Dr. Finkel also spoke about the need to monitor things like social media, and some of his recommendations from that report are going to make up the new set of university standards that will have to be adhered to by the universities from next year. The federal government announced that earlier this week.
2: Bridget Fitzgerald with that report. New research released by the National Centre for Action on Child Sexual Abuse claims the family court isn't properly set up to make decisions in cases that involve allegations of family violence or child sexual abuse. And the ABC has discovered a case where a father accused of abuse was awarded full custody of his children, only to hand them back to their mother a year later and declare the court had got it wrong. Adelaide Miller has this report.
3: Losing custody of your own children is a horrible feeling, and when Rebecca received a family court judgment ordering her to hand over her two young children to their father, she nearly collapsed from the shock.
4: I couldn't actually process it. I had my youngest with me. I was in shock. I was literally driving around law firms going, help. I need help. I need a lawyer.
3: Rebecca, which is not her real name, alleges her ex-husband raped her and had been sexually inappropriate with their son, leading to her seeking full custody of the children aged 4 and 7. Despite that, after years in the family courts and costing hundreds of thousands of dollars, her ex-husband, who we'll call John, was given full custody. John denied the allegations against him, and the court found there was no evidence of abuse. But in an extraordinary turn of events, just 10 months later, John returned the children to their mother, arguing the judge's decision was not in the children's best interests. He says he never wanted full custody, and his legal team did not adequately represent him.
5: When I saw the judgment, all I knew was that's not right for her. There were two things I really cried for. One is joy that I can see the children, but there was no happiness at the same time that the kids are taken away just like that.
3: New research released in conjunction with the National Centre for Action on Child Sexual Abuse has found the family court is not set up to make findings in cases that involve allegations of child sexual abuse or family violence. The research was led by Dr. Morag McSween.
6: It was never intended to be a specialist family violence court. It was never intended to be a child abuse court, let alone a child sexual abuse court. If they had access to and engaged with the realities of child sexual abuse, their view on balance of probabilities is likely to change.
3: In Rebecca's case, her affidavit included evidence from psychologists, counsellors and child protective services concerned about domestic violence and the impact of abruptly removing children from their primary attachment. But large parts of her evidence were denied by the judge on the grounds it was, quote, irrelevant, scandalous and vexatious. He also criticised her manner in court, something Dr. McSween says is not uncommon for victims of abuse.
6: The smooth, calm,

0: Assertive, confident perpetrator is, on the face of it, easier to believe than the highly traumatized, vulnerable mother or child. All of us who work with people with lived and living experience of complex trauma, we don't think smooth narration means truth and fragmented narration means lies.
1: Dr. McSwain is calling on the family court to improve its understanding of perpetrator tactics, grooming, and the dynamics of child sexual abuse. A spokesperson for the Federal Circuit and Family Court told the ABC extensive reforms have been implemented to strengthen trauma-informed practice and improve the identification and management of risk.
2: That report from Adelaide Miller and Heidi Davarin from the ABC's specialist reporting team. And the family court's full statement can be found on the ABC News website. And if you're in an abusive situation or you know someone who is, please call 1-800-RESPECT. That's 1-800-737-732. If it's an emergency, call 000. Well, Spain and Argentina are busy training for Sunday's Men's World Cup final in New Jersey, USA, in a showdown that's hotly anticipated by football fans. It'll be seen here, of course, early morning, Monday, Australian time. As the massive tournament comes to its climax, many in North America are hoping this historic staging of the event will leave a lasting legacy. Amanda Shalala reports from New York City.
3: Fan festivals and watch parties across North America have been packed throughout this World Cup, engaging established fans as well as new recruits.
4: I'm into soccer now.
5: I love soccer now.
3: The United States and Canada have traditionally paid more attention to other sports, but in recent weeks they, along with Mexico, have been captivated by football and by something bigger too.
6: I think what we've seen over the last five, nearly 6 weeks now, has been a embrace of the global game and the people around the globe that go with it.
3: Dr. Lindsay Sarah Krasnoff from New York University's Tisch Institute for Global Sport says the way different communities have embraced travelling teams and fans will leave a significant legacy.
6: Part of the power and perhaps part of the beauty of sports diplomacy is that it really gives a lot of power to the individual, that small acts of sports diplomacy, particularly on a citizen-to-citizen level, can add up and move mountains.
3: These Atlanta natives have experienced that for themselves.
7: We have people from everywhere, England, Haiti, like Australia, all over, and I love that for us. Keep going, we all need to be in unity.
8: I like everybody coming together, like as like all together. I love that. Can we kick it?
3: As the tournament draws to a close, the top men's domestic competition here, called Major League Soccer, has resumed. And US captain Tim Ream hopes Americans will continue their new love affair.
9: It's all about capitalizing on you know, the excitement and you know, the energy that is built around the sport.
10: Canada, in uncharted waters, are sailing into the last 16.
3: Co-host Canada had its best ever performance, making it through to the round of 16. Dr. Nicole Forrester, assistant professor at Toronto Metropolitan University's sports media program, says Canadians broke domestic viewing and attendance records.
11: Within Canada, we say it's a little bit of mosaic in the sense that people might come from all over the world and they might be first generation, second generation, third generation, but they kind of hold on to like where they're from. And so then you also have that little like groundswell of the support from maybe where their other home country is.
3: That legacy will become clearer in the months and years after this World Cup finishes. For now, Argentina and Spain are preparing for the decider at New York, New Jersey Stadium on Sunday afternoon local time, eyeing off the greatest prize of them all.
2: Amanda Shalala reporting from New York City. And that's PM for this week. PM's producer is John Stewart. Technical production by Joram Toth and David Sargent. I'm Samantha Donovan. PM will be back on Monday evening. I hope you have a great weekend. Good night.

0: ABC News. Good evening, I'm Michael Bausch. A bus driver who struck and killed a pedestrian in Brisbane's CBD more than 2 years ago has appealed against his conviction. Talissa Saganto reports.
1: Lindsay Selby was last year found guilty by a magistrate of careless driving causing the death of Tia Cameron. The 18-year-old died in March 2024 when a city council bus mounted a footpath and pinned her against a wall. Selby was handed an 8-month wholly suspended sentence and had his licence disqualified for 12 months. Today, the 72-year-old challenged his conviction in the Brisbane District Court, with his lawyer making the same arguments he made at his trial. He told the court Selby was not criminally liable as he believed he was pressing the brakes at the time. Lawyers for the Queensland Police Service argued the guilty finding should be upheld, submitting that video footage of the crash proved Selby was driving without due care and attention. The decision has been reserved.
0: A Senate inquiry has heard Telstra ignored multiple manufacturer warnings over several years before the recent catastrophic software failure. Here's Adelaide Miller.
2: Telstra's chief executive Vicky Brady has confirmed human error was involved in the nationwide outage last week.
3: We now believe this occurred because of an intentional design change that had previously been made to the equipment to fix an earlier fault.
2: Telstra confirmed it was provided several warnings over a number of years by its manufacturer to update its software, but decided against it because the telco wasn't using that part of the server. An investigation is underway by both Telstra and the telco regulator.
0: The Queensland government has fast-tracked a 12,000-home project south of Caloundra on the Sunshine Coast. It's declared Newhalls Creek as the state's fourth priority development area. The 1,200-hectare estate has faced years of intense local opposition over fears it would erode critical environmental buffers. Deputy Premier Jared Blay says developer Stockland is ready to roll out an initial batch of land.
4: Stocklands, in their discussions with my department and Economic Development Queensland, have announced that they'll have 1,000 blocks of land in an early release stage ready to go.
0: Police have arrested a woman in regional Victoria as part of the investigation into the movements of fugitive Desi Freeman prior to his death. Ethan Seideman reports.
5: Detectives have been retracing Freeman's movements during his 7 months on the run after he fatally shot two police officers in Porepunkah last year. They've now turned their attention to who might have helped Freeman while he was hiding. This morning, a 58-year-old woman from New South Wales was arrested in the Gippsland town of Bairnsdale and is now being interviewed by detectives. Police have arrested and released several people as part of the investigation, but are yet to lay any charges. Mr. Freeman was shot dead in a standoff with police in March.
0: Overseas, the US says it's finished its latest wave of aerial bombardments against Tehran. At the same time, Middle East air defences have intercepted a major Iranian missile assault aimed at a key coalition stronghold, as Ali Crew reports.
6: Qatar's defence ministry says its armed forces thwarted an Iranian missile attack, but the interior ministry says a child was injured by shrapnel resulting from interception operations and that the child is receiving medical treatment. Witnesses say several explosion-like sounds have also been heard in the capital Doha as a government security alert was sent to mobile phones. The US military says it's now completed its latest wave of strikes on Iran that were carried out at President Donald Trump's direction, marking a sixth consecutive night of American strikes.
0: A major search and rescue operation's underway after a large landslide in China's southwest. The ABC's Alison Horn filed this report from Beijing.
7: The landslide happened in the Peng Shui County in Chongqing about 8:30 this morning local time. Witnesses have told the ABC they saw giant rock boulders and mud coming down on rows of homes, cars and burying people on the street. State media says at least 8 people have been rescued alive so far, but it's not known if there have been any fatalities. The area has experienced heavy rain in recent days. Alison Horn, ABC News, Beijing.
0: Queensland's weather, scattered showers tomorrow for the southeast, Moreton Bay Islands and Garee, mostly fine elsewhere, strong and gusty south to southeasterly winds about the southeast coast, Brisbane 13 to 23, Ipswich 10 to 23, the Sunshine Coast 13 to 22 and the Gold Coast 12 to 22. On Moreton Bay, seas around a metre. 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
8: This week, conflict resumed in the Middle East. We'll look at the uncertainty around fuel prices and supply. And we'll also hear from one group still filling up and travelling the outback.
9: A lot of the towns that we've been in, if it wasn't for us nomads, the streets would be deserted.
8: And as the Prime Minister shares his AI roadmap for Australia, the Northern Territory government announces its big data centre ambitions.
10: The Northern Territory will be the data centre capital of the globe.
8: But how much water and gas would it involve? And later, we head to an art class in Newcastle that's changing lives.
11: When I first came here, I was basically a non-verbal, and now I talk to people.
8: I'm Alex Hyman, and this is the weekend edition of Australia Wide. As tensions flared again between the United States and Iran this week, the oil price surged. The resumed hostilities saw global oil prices soar more than 9% in a single day. The US resumed its naval blockade of the strait, although US President Donald Trump backed down on his plan to charge a 20% fee on shipping. Here, the federal government is leaving the door open to more fuel relief in response to the renewed conflict, but hasn't confirmed whether there will be an extension to the fuel excise discount. From freight to farming and fertiliser to food, there are so many aspects of our daily lives which have been affected by the fuel crisis. While some analysts say it's too early to tell how significant the spike in fuel prices will be, Defence and National Security consultant John Blackburn told Alex Barwick we are now looking at another oil price shock and the months ahead are crucial.
12: The reason is, how have we managed so far? One of the reasons the oil prices have not only come down with the hope of the Strait opening, but it's the release of strategic reserves that's been happening of IEA member countries and others since about March. So there was announced release of 400 million barrels of oil over time into the market. That release process will run out at the end of July. So that release of oil has compensated in part for that closure of the Strait. So now we're at a situation where, once again, it's closed. The prognosis is certainly not good, but when you can't keep subsidising the price of oil with the release of stocks, it will go back up.
13: Now, Acting Energy Minister Jason Clare has come out saying there is good supply both here and on its way. He says there are some 54 ships en route to Australia. Here's a bit of what he said.
14: Australia currently has 41 days worth of petrol on hand, and that's unchanged from last week. We've got 37 days worth of diesel and 33 days worth of jet fuel. So Australians continue to have confidence in our fuel security.
13: John, what's your take on the federal government's response and the numbers there in terms of what our supply is looking like?
12: Firstly, I think the government, working closely with industry and with regional partners, has done a good job reacting to the problems we've seen. And that's ensuring that they're subsidising the industry when necessary, the additional prices, having deals with regional refineries, because we do export a lot of oil condensate and LNG. So the bilateral deals are good. But those weekly figures you hear are a lag indicator. They're the result of what we have been doing. What the government's not coming out with is, OK, what's the next 6 months look like? What might we have to do differently? And so they're not projecting forward. I think the extension of the excise is going to be very important because we will see these cost pressures rise. So they've done a good job to date reacting. However, what we didn't do is prepare for what's happening now, and this has been forecast for well more than a decade.
13: OK, let's talk about that fuel excise, because that discount of 16 cents a litre will expire on August the 2nd, having already had an extension, albeit at a reduced discount. Do you think that needs to be extended for many months to come?
12: Well, I think they need to read the market as it starts changing. As the prices start going up and we see the impact on our economy, on people, then yes, they're going to have to extend it. They may have to increase it again. One of the other factors has been that China reduced its oil imports significantly in recent months. That was a great boon to the market. But the discussion by market analysts is they did that by taking down their own reserve stocks. I understand they may be coming back into the market again. So this is a very complex dynamic problem, and I think maintaining an excise was the likely outcome. Otherwise, the economic impact on Australians will be magnified.
13: Let's talk about that. What will it be if there isn't an extension?
12: Our whole system in Australia basically runs on diesel. Our logistics system's primarily trucks.

0: how it makes deals and supporting industry is good. That sort of the excise reduction, we need to make sure it stays there. Otherwise, we're going to be in a real serious problem. What's going to happen in the next 12 to 18 months is as this gulf, the Strait War plays out and the confusion continues, I think we'll see a price increase, and it may get to the stage where we can't actually get the amount of fuel that we need because of the pressures on it. As the prices go up, that will cause some reduction in use. But there could be actual availability pressures in the next 12 months.
1: That's Defence and National Security Consultant John Blackburn speaking with Alex Barwick.
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1: While there is serious uncertainty around fuel prices and supply, as Middle East tensions rise once again, not everybody is pressing pause on travel plans. Last week on the program, we heard from tourism operators in the north of Australia who said things were quieter than usual, but they made the point that they were seeing less young people and families on the road. They said the grey nomads were still travelling. We head to Mount Isa now with reporter Zara Margolis to meet those southerners who weren't going to miss the outback winter.
3: Hi everybody, I'm from Port Macquarie in New South Wales.
4: Tony, what brings you to Mount Isa?
3: Well, we're on our way to Darwin and this is one of our many, many stops.
4: Sue, how have you been enjoying the outback so far?
5: It's very different to the coast, but yes, I'm enjoying it. It's lovely.
3: To me, it looks like there's quite a few nomads out there. I think a lot of the towns that we've been in, if it wasn't for us nomads, the streets would be deserted. You look down the street and all you see is, you know, over 60s walking up and down, and everyone's got grey hair.
4: Sue, you were saying you know a lot of people who cancelled their plans entirely.
5: Yes, they did. Earlier on, when the fuel thing all blew up, I know a lot of them, and a lot of them were travelling in groups, so the whole group was cancelled, so both to the Northern Territory and to Western Australia. Yep.
4: Was it a cost thing or an availability thing?
5: I think it's both. Mainly an availability. You know, we didn't want to be stuck in the middle of nowhere.
4: Are you glad you've made the trip now, though?
3: Oh, absolutely, yeah. You've got to do it.
6: Kevin Carrington from Warrnambool, Victoria.
4: Go on, say g'day as well.
7: Hi, I'm Julie. I'm Kevin's wife.
4: Have you done the big drive holiday before?
6: Not really. We started last year, got virtually to Queensland border, and then the cyclone hit Brisbane.
4: So this is take two. Question about happening because of the fuel, is that right?
7: It hasn't really bothered us. We decided just to take the chance and just go instead of sitting around.
6: It doesn't matter what the fuel costs because you're going to pay for it anyway.
1: Caravanners Kevin and Julie Terrington. Ending that report from Zara Margolis.
2: ABC Australia Wide.
1: To the Sunshine Coast now, and most Australian soldiers who are sent overseas to serve their country are recognised and applauded for their efforts upon their return home. Yet for about 9,000 troops who served in Malaysia in the 70s and 80s, it's been a vastly different story. A tale of secrecy, bureaucratic buck-passing and political inaction. But as Jessica Ross reports, these veterans haven't given up their fight for recognition.
8: The Royal Australian Air Force base at Butterworth in central Malaya is one of the largest ever peacetime flying bases maintained overseas by Australia.
9: I was a platoon commander in 1975. We deployed as part of a company group, which is about 150 men, and so we're there for 3 months. There were attacks going on all around that part of Malaysia. There were police being killed by the terrorists. There was a curfew in place.
10: It's been 50 years since he served at Butterworth, but

0: warfare, the same sort of warfare that was conducted in Vietnam. We deployed with our weapons. We were issued live ammunition. We had orders that permitted us to use lethal force if the base was attacked.
1: From 1970 to 1989, Rifle Company Butterworth successfully protected the base, Australia's aircraft and RAF personnel during a communist insurgency known as the Second Malayan Emergency. Despite multiple terrorist sightings and incidents in their vicinity, the walls were never breached.
0: One of the reasons why we have a defence force, even now, is deterrence. There's a submission made by a Malaysian intelligence officer to the inquiry who said the base was definitely a target, but probably the reason it was never attacked was because the terrorists knew that we were there.
2: If you look at warships in deployments around the world, their mere presence is the deterrence. They're not necessarily firing shots, but the people know what they're capable of. I have no doubt that, you know, the same would have applied to us.
1: Mark Butler was a section commander of the Quick Reaction Force in Butterworth between 1977 and 1978. Their service shrouded in secrecy for political reasons.
2: There was no acknowledgement of anyone that was deploying to Butterworth or the return. It was specifically stated there was to be no publicity around those deployments.
3: Don't forget, Whitlam won the election by bringing the troops back from South Vietnam, pulling them out of Southeast Asia and abolishing national service. The last thing he wanted to do was to be seen putting combat troops back into Southeast Asia.
1: Stan Hannaford served as a machine gunner with RCB.
3: So the big pretense was we were there training, but we weren't. We were told we were going over to protect the base. You would be on war service, you would have rules of engagement, you would be patrolling with live ammunition. We never ever trained the Malays, never had time. They never had time, they were fighting a war.
1: In the years since they returned, many of the men have been pushing for formal recognition of the role they actually played.
3: They gave us a medal, Australian Service Medal with Southeast Asia clasp. They said, there's your recognition, go away. But the point was that medal didn't give any entitlements.
1: After more than three decades of lobbying, the Defence Honours and Awards Tribunal finally held an inquiry. In 2023, the tribunal found RCB service should be recognised as non-warlike.
3: Non-warlike is, believe it or not, is a step above peacetime.
1: The reclassification was meant to result in these soldiers receiving the same entitlements as other Australian servicemen. 3 years on, they haven't seen a cent. Senator James McGrath helped push for the inquiry.
4: And I went down and sat at the back of the room when the tribunal was taking evidence. And what struck me was the sincerity of everybody in the room. These men, who for the listeners, it could be your dad or

0: Affairs and Defence Matt Keogh promised in a speech to the National Press Club to take veteran support services seriously.
1: So many veterans told me they thought the approach of DVA was delay, deny, die. It is my role to consign that phrase to the dustbin of history.
0: Minister Keogh did not agree to an interview with the ABC. Instead, his office provided a written statement from a spokesperson.
2: The government recognises the significant contributions and sacrifices made by Rifle Company Butterworth veterans and their families and is carefully considering the matter. The primary recommendations of the Defence Honours and Awards Appeals Tribunal's report and further issues raised by veteran advocates impact on a considerable number of veterans and different government departments. The recommendations are being considered through whole-of-government processes.
0: The battles lasted much longer than their original deployments, but Mr. Mickleberg says the veterans won't go quietly into the night.
3: My message to Minister Keogh would be as simple as this. You've got a moral responsibility to act. If he thinks we're going to give up, then he's wrong, because I'll be doing this until I die.
4: That's Rifle Company Butterworth veteran Graham Mickleberg, ending that report by Jessica Ross. We head now to the wide open spaces and big skies of the Northern Territory. As the AI boom continues, the Prime Minister has explained how Australia will respond this week. He said there's going to be clear rules for large data centres, which states and territories will have to agree to, and laws will be passed. And he announced that he's setting up a new Office of Artificial Intelligence.
5: This is about having the flexibility to keep pace with change and get out in front of it, so Australia can draw on and learn from what other countries are doing and deal with issues in real time without the bureaucracy having to contemplate every modification. This is about building Australians' confidence and trust in AI and our nation's capacity to manage it, ensuring that our national interests and our national security are protected, and providing the certainty for growth, for jobs and for investment.
4: Prior to this highly anticipated speech, states and territories had largely been going it alone, and guidelines had been essentially voluntary. And while there's been lots of excitement from business, there's also been lots of questions asked about the environmental impact, particularly around water.

0: And we know there are also some plans underway near Elliot that's about halfway between Alice Springs and Darwin. Northern Territory rural reporter Sam Parry spoke to Alex Barwick explaining how the PM's AI speech affects any plans currently underway in the Territory.
1: Well, many of the plans are currently obscured to the public through NDAs or just by virtue of the fact that they're very early stage proposals. So we don't have a good, clear picture of exactly where 12 proponents might be interested in building data centres in the Territory. As far as the ones we're aware of, the largest is called Project Ares. It's a hyperscale data centre, meaning it's very large, at least 5,000 servers, and able to be scaled up to really meet some of the huge computational demands that AI data centres need to meet. This one is going to be an off-the-grid data centre. So you might have heard the Prime Minister talking about a new mandate for data centre providers or data centre builders and proponents to be able to underwrite the energy that they're using and to be able to pay for their connection to domestic grids. This project would be completely off-grid. It would use predominantly solar power, the proponent Energy North says, and it would also use gas as a way to provide itself with firm gas-fired reliable power, a bit like the way that some domestic energy grids

0: talks when it comes to fibre optics and subsea cables. There are some more plans being hatched to include even more subsea cables, and also another fibre link between Darwin and Adelaide is underway. So it's a combination of all of these factors that are really starting to attract these so-called hyperscalers from around the world and turn their attention to the Northern Territory for all of these draw cards that we have here.
1: There are concerns, though, that have been raised. The use of natural gas and water. Environmental groups have expressed their concerns. What have they said?
0: Yeah, well, environmental groups like Greenpeace are very concerned about data centres. They've dubbed them energy vampires in a recent campaign, which involved commissioning a report looking at the regulation that currently exists on data centre gas consumption and looking at ways to potentially regulate that. They say there's a lack of binding regulation on the type of energy that data centres use, and they're calling for a moratorium to really allow time for legislation to examine exactly what that might look like. The other concerns are, of course, around water. The Environment Centre of the Northern Territory has concerns about the over-extraction of water and its impact to ecosystems in particular. So we're talking about underground water sources like the Cambrian limestone aquifer, which interacts with ecosystems. As I mentioned before, anyone extracting groundwater has to apply for a licence, which is assessed based on what can be sustainably removed from these aquifers. But the Environment Centre and similarly the Arid Lands Environment Centre in Central Australia have strongly contested these allocation plans in the past and would be looking very closely at some of these data centres given how much water they require to cool at the moment.
1: And what's the Northern Territory Government had to say about some of those environmental concerns that have been raised?
0: As far as water's concerned, Minister Robin Carl doesn't seem particularly concerned about the over-extraction of groundwater in the Territory. Take a listen to what she said.
2: There's scientific evidence to suggest that we have so much water underground in the Northern Territory that it actually impacts the axis of the earth when we have a really bad wet season.
1: That sounds extraordinary. Have we seen evidence for that?
0: I haven't seen evidence to support that claim just yet, but I'm sure the fact-checkers are looking into it as we speak.
3: That's Northern Territory Rural Reporter Sam Parry speaking to Alex Barwick. And finally, we head to Newcastle in New South Wales to an art class that's changing lives. Each month, people gather at a studio in the Steel City to work with clay, draw and make a mosaic, tapping into their creativity. It's called Arts in Recovery. It's free and it's helping improve mental health in extraordinary ways. Our reporter, Larice Dixon, went along to check it out.
4: In an art studio in Newcastle, New South Wales, Halo is showing me a drawing she's working on.
5: It's a giant robot man, and the man and his dog is discovering him because they thought he was an island.
4: And what kind of materials have you used for this artwork, Halo?
5: I used some butcher paper that was at the table and some oil pastels.
4: Halo is a regular at the monthly Arts in Recovery workshop. But 4 years ago, this is something she would have never thought was possible.
5: When I first came here, I was basically a non-verbal, and now I talk to people.
4: Arts in Recovery is a not-for-profit program that's been running in Newcastle for 16 years, a space where people have the freedom to create and learn new skills under the guidance of volunteers like Annette Squires, a local occupational therapy assistant.
6: We have tables of like particular activities that people can get involved in, and it could be making clay, it could be doing mosaics, it could be anything. But also we always have a free table where people, if they don't feel they want to join in that particular one, they can sit and do their own work. So it's basically there are no rules here, you can do whatever you want, and we supply all of the materials, all of the resources. It's free for people to come along each month.
4: Cam Smith is sitting at one of the tables colouring in.
7: At the time of my last submission, because I've had many of them over a long time, I used art like it was a full-time job while I was, I guess I still use the word stuck in hospital. I'm not a reader, so I couldn't just pick up a book and spend my time doing that. And because of how unwell I was, so I was literally doing 8-hour days of just colouring in pictures out of magazines that were just black and white, and I'd just give them colour with textures. The reason I did that, to use my time wisely so that I didn't have to come back to hospital and get out of hospital what I needed to get out of it. So instead of hating it, I learned to love it.
4: Cam is now a peer support worker who uses his lived experience to help others with their mental health. But coming to the monthly workshops still plays a big role in his recovery.

0: even if I wasn't working, I'd come here every month and do this, because this is my key approach to peer work. If there's this.
1: People may have come through hospital, people may have come from the community, people may be part of a mental health team, or people may simply just be having a bad time or just feel the need for some connection and can come along.
2: Alan Johnson is an occupational therapist with Hunter New England Health, who co-leads Arts in Recovery with the University of Newcastle. He helped start the program back in 2010.
3: What do we know about the benefit of art in mental health recovery?
1: It could be giving someone purpose and occupation, getting up in the morning, structure, getting dressed, showered, leaving the house. It could be the purpose of literally creating an artwork, having a focus on that and forgetting about everything else that's going on. Or it could be sitting and talking, but drawing at the same time over a really difficult topic of conversation. And it becomes less threatening and easier to discuss that without sitting across the table with a notepad and pen.
2: Over the last 16 years, Arts in Recovery has seen over 5,000 people pass through its studio workshops. The program has been so successful in the New South Wales Hunter region that it's been recognised by art therapy academics in the UK, who are looking at using the same framework in mental health recovery.
1: We don't have a referral process, we don't have any criteria, there's no signing, contract, anything else, referral basis, so people can literally just come and get what they need.
2: At one of the tables, Halo is making beads while catching up with Annette. The art she makes at these workshops will go on display at the program's annual public art exhibition called Bounce Back, where profits from sales go directly back to participants.
4: It's one of the few places out of my studio at home that I can go and not be made to feel like a freak, because I have special brain conditions that make me a little different from everyone else. So coming here helps me feel safe and happy, and Dad doesn't have to stay by my side all the time anymore.
5: Larice Dixon with that story. And that's Australia Wide for this week. I'm Alex Hyman. A big thank you to the program's producer, Dom Baines, and thank you for listening. Cheerio.

0: ABC News, good evening. I'm Michael Bausch. Telstra's chief executive has appeared before a Senate inquiry in Canberra, admitting a major maintenance blunder played a role in last week's nationwide network failure. The telco says an undocumented software design change led to the widespread outage. It cut access to phones, data, 000 services, banking and transport. Vicky Brady's told the hearing Telstra was at fault.
1: This is clearly unacceptable. If maintenance work can trigger this kind of outage, it suggests our controls were not good enough.
0: A former Brisbane City Council bus driver has appealed his careless driving conviction over a crash that killed a teenage pedestrian in the CBD. 72-year-old Lindsay Selby was found guilty by a magistrate last year. He was given an 8-month wholly suspended sentence and lost his licence for a year. Defence lawyers argued he wasn't criminally responsible for the March 2024 accident because he genuinely believed he was pressing the brakes. However, police prosecutors submitted that video footage clearly proved the defendant was driving without due care before pinning 18-year-old Tia Cameron against a wall. An expert witness has told the Anti-Semitism Royal Commission that Australian universities must drastically overhaul their internal culture to combat rising discrimination on campus. Georgia Lenton-Williams reports.
2: At the Royal Commission's hearing in Melbourne, David Slukey from the Monash Initiative for Rapid Research into Anti-Semitism said policies have a role to play, but they're part of a larger picture. He said universities need to change their cultures and understand that anti-Semitism is tied to society's polarisation, the impacts of social media, and what he considers broader threats to democracy. Professor Slukey also said the rapid evolution of digital technology is one of the greatest challenges of our age, and universities have an important role in researching it.
0: Uber has backed down and removed its controversial $5 assistance fee after being accused of discriminating against passengers with disability, as Campanella reports.
3: The extra charge was added to Uber Assist trips in May. It was criticised by many in the disability community who have long complained about poor service with taxis and rideshare companies. Uber says the additional fee would help improve reliability, reduce wait times, and recognise the extra care drivers take in supporting passengers with disability, pregnant women, and seniors. The company has now scrapped the $5 fee, acknowledging it did not consult widely enough before introducing the charge. Uber Assist is an option in the booking system and can provide passengers with support getting in and out of the vehicle and helping store mobility aids in the boot.
0: The US president has used a national TV address to expose highly sensitive government files, double down on voting conspiracy theories, and target hidden political enemies. Lauren Day reports from Washington.
4: Donald Trump has announced he's declassifying a swathe of documents he claims show American elections are dangerously exposed to hacking, exploitation and foreign interference, and that members of the so-called deep state tried to cover it up. He said the purpose was not to weaken confidence in the system, but critics say he's done just that. Experts say he could be laying the groundwork to challenge the results of the midterm elections, which are just 4 months away and in which Republican control of Congress is at stake. Lauren Day, ABC News, Washington.
0: Well, a deep space discovery is giving astronomers their best clue yet that we might not be alone in the universe. They found strong evidence of an atmosphere on a rocky world, as the BBC's Paddy Maguire reports.
5: The researchers at Harvard University say the exoplanet, that's a planet that orbits a star outside our solar system, is the best place so far discovered to look for alien life. 49 light-years away, LHS 1140b firstly falls within its dim star's habitable or Goldilocks zone, as our Earth does in relation to the Sun. Then, a new technique has observed traces of helium, indicating it has an atmosphere. Having an atmosphere suggests a more stable climate, which would regulate temperature and potentially trap liquid water, which in turn could viably support life.
0: Queensland's weather, scattered showers tomorrow for the southeast, about the Boughton Bay Islands and Garrie, mostly fine elsewhere. Strong and gusty south to southeasterlies about the southeast coast. Brisbane 13 to 23, Ipswich 10 to 23, the Sunshine Coast 13 to 22, the Gold Coast 12 to 22. A few showers about the southeast on Sunday and Monday. ABC News.
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7: on ABC Radio. Mark Humphreys with you this Friday evening, and it is quiz time. Oh, yes. Call in 1-300-800-222. Your chance to win. Oh, my gosh, I can't believe it. We're giving away an ABC fridge magnet and a random book from the ABC prize cupboard. It doesn't get much better than that. So when you call in for the quiz, I also want to know, what is a popular film, book, TV series that you haven't watched, you haven't read, you haven't engaged with? What have you managed to avoid? What is it? It's in the zeitgeist. It's part of the culture, and yet you have not engaged with it. What have you managed to escape from? So I'd love to know,

What's a major part of the cultural canon that you just have not consumed? So let me know that when you call in for the quiz on 1-300-800-222. While you're gathering your anecdotes and getting the phone out, here's a bit of Harry Nilsson.

0: Harry Nilsson, everybody's talking. Indeed, it is chance for everybody to talk. You can call in now on 1-300-800-222 for the quiz. And tonight I'm asking, what's a popular film, book, TV series that you just haven't watched, you haven't read, you haven't engaged with? You're just not on board with this. The rest of the culture is trying to tell you you've got to watch Gone with the Wind, Lawrence of Arabia, Star Wars, and you've just gone, no. No, thank you. I'm okay. So I want to know what's yours. It took me about, I love musicals, but it took me about 35 years to watch Grease, partly because I was just put off by that sound that when we would go on school trips, girls would be at the back of the bus and they'd be singing that, that noise was very off-putting. So it took me 35 years to watch Grease. So yes, what is your Grease? Producer Joe still has not seen Titanic. But he's very young. He's got time. So I'm sure he'll get around to it. So we are taking your calls now for the quiz. So let's see who we have got here. It looks like we've got Martin in Engadine. Good evening, Martin.
1: Hi, how are you?
0: I am fantastic, Martin. Now, Martin, is there anything in the cultural canon that you just haven't got around to yet, you haven't engaged with yet?
1: I like to go into the Great Wall of China.
0: Oh, you'd like to go to the Great Wall of China?
1: Yeah, I'm actually going later this year.
0: Oh, right.
1: Later this year.
0: Okay, fair enough. So tick that off the bucket list. Fantastic. I have also not done that. So, Martin, are you ready to play tonight's quiz?
1: Yeah, I'm ready to play tonight's quiz.
0: Okay, excellent. All right, so the first question for you, Martin. Who is the current coach of the West Tigers NRL team? How are you on NRL, Martin?
1: I'm pretty good at it.
0: Okay.
1: Well, I don't follow it a hell of a lot.
0: Okay. All right. Well, let's see what you've

0: And it's to what's filtered down to you. So who is the current coach of the West Tigers NRL team? Do you know, Martin?
1: Is it Tim Brooks?
0: Tim Brooks. Let's see if it is Tim Brooks. No, I'm afraid it is not Tim Brooks. So I'm very sorry, Martin. But have a wonderful time at the Great Wall of China. Thank you for calling in.
1: Okay. Thanks.
0: Cheers. Bye-bye. All right, so we've lost Martin there, but not to worry. It is. That means it's someone else's chance now. And we're going to go to Ray. Good evening, Ray. How are you?
2: Hey, Mark.
0: Oh, wonderful to hear your voice, Ray. Ray.
2: Can you hear me all right?
0: I can hear you okay. Can you hear me?
2: Good. Yeah.
0: Excellent. Excellent.
2: Yeah, thanks.
0: Ray, is there anything that is popular that you just haven't done?
2: Yeah, well, if you're talking about movies, what are you?
0: It can be movies, it can be books, it can be anything in the culture that you just know.
2: Yeah, all that Harry Potter, Lord of the Rings, Star Wars.
0: Oh, a lot of big ones. And do you feel that your life is poorer for that, Ray, or have you managed to live a
2: all that animated stuff and Nemo, Toy Story, Madagascar? Leave it all out, mate.
0: You seem content. You didn't need it. That's all right, Ray. Well, Ray, we've already tripped over on the first question, so
2: thank you, Marshall.
0: Oh, there we go. Oh, we've gone straight in there. Well, let's see if Benji Marshall is
2: the Brains Trust.
0: Oh, do you? Okay, so who's in the Brains Trust?
2: Wayne.
0: All right, Wayne. Was it Wayne Bennett? Or which?
2: No, it wasn't Wayne Bennett.
0: No. Just another Wayne. All right, well, let's see if Benji Marshall is the correct answer as the current coach of the West Tigers NRL team. Yes. Mm. Indeed. Fantastic. That's what we like to hear. All right, so on to question two for you now, Ray. Sticking with a different type of football, what was the final score in the England versus Argentina 2026 World Cup semi-final game?
2: Yeah, England and Argentina. Hang on, let's ask. 2-1. Yeah, 2-1.
0: 2-1, and do you know who won that one?
2: 2-1 to Argentina.
0: 2-1 to Argentina, let's see if that's right. Ring-a-ding-ding! That's how we do it. Two in a row. Fantastic. Good job, Ray and Wayne. On to question three. This is something that happened. I won't give away too much information. Let me rephrase it. Ray, I'd like to know what date is Bastille Day? When do the French celebrate Bastille Day? What is that date?
2: I think you got me. How about the year?
0: Well, it's every year. It's every year. So
2: 1789.
0: Well, they celebrate it every year. So I just need one. Yeah. You've got a one in 365.
2: When it started.
0: Oh, you want to know when it started?
2: 1789.
0: Oh, that's impressive. But I need to know. I like that you're providing additional information. But can you provide the specific information that I need, Ray?
2: No, not really.
0: Not really. Well,
2: I think it's something like about. I think it's like the end of a month, like 30th or 31st.
0: You've got a 1 in 365 chance, unless you're choosing a leap year. So what do you want to go with?
2: Is it Bling yet?
0: I can't go. Ray, no. I'd love to help you, but you're doing so well, it would be wrong of me to give you any clues.
2: Right. Well, I'm going to go 30th of June.
0: 30th of June. Let's see if that is the date of Bastille Day. Ow! No, but Ray and Wayne, you've done very, very well. Thanks so much for calling in, Ray.
2: See you, Mark.
0: Cheers. Good night. Bye-bye. All right. So, yes, we've lost Ray there. And so your chance, of course, now to participate. So 1-300-800-222 is the number for the quiz. And when you call in, I want to know what's that cultural artifact, what's that film, TV show, book that you are just not going to watch. You're not going to read. You haven't done it. Everyone else has done it. You're not doing it. So that's what we want to know. I'm going to ask that of Sue in Melbourne. Good evening, Sue.
3: Hi, Mark.
0: Hello, Sue. Now, Sue, what have you managed to avoid?
3: I'm kind of on the same track as Ray, but not as far down rabbit hole. I'm Star Wars and Lord of the Rings.
0: Now, tell me about that. So, because obviously they're massive. And so I imagine there would have been moments, occasions where it came up of, you know, let's go watch a Star War. How have you managed to avoid it?
3: Well, Star Wars, right back in the first, way back to the first movie, I was supposed to be kind of on a date, kind of a blind date

0: to meet a bloke, and all he was interested in was talking about Star Wars. So that put me off the whole thing right from the start. So never caught up with that.
1: Tainted it from the get-go. Okay.
0: Absolutely. And then, I don't know, Lord of the Rings, I just sort of thought, my young son was interested in it. I thought it was more like a kid's thing, so I never really got into it. Okay. And then it got so far down the track, I thought I'm never going to catch up with it now, so let it go.
1: I get it. That's the thing. It's like it reaches a certain point where it just, I mean, theoretically, you could go and just put it on tonight, but no, we're beyond that. It's fine.
0: Absolutely.
1: Now, we are stuck on this question about the date of Bastille Day, and I'm just looking at some texts here. Snoopy and Nora Head, your answer is correct. Well done. Jenny and Glenbrook, your answer is correct. Stu, your answer is correct. But the question, of course, is Sue able to give us the answer? So, Sue, do you know what is the date of Bastille Day?
0: That's the 14th of July.
1: Hey-o! Fantastic. Well done, Sue. Did you celebrate Bastille Day this year, Sue?
0: Not so much, no, but I was aware of it.
1: All right. Well, I'm currently sitting here with a tarte tatin, an apple tart. That's my way of celebrating.
0: Oh, that's good.
1: Yeah, exactly. There we go. All right, on to question four for you now, Sue. And this is about, Pauline Hanson has been jet-setting. She was spotted this week, apparently, at an event for an Italian fashion house. So, which Italian fashion house was Pauline Hanson spotted at an event for this week?
0: Oh, you got me on that one. I really don't follow anything Pauline Hanson does. I can't answer that one.
1: Do you want to, since it's an Italian fashion house, do you want to just see, see if the gods,
0: Saint Laurent.
1: Okay.
0: That's the only thing that comes to mind.
1: Okay, Yves Saint Laurent. Let's see if that is correct. No, but good effort. Well done, Sue. You did get one right. So thank you so much. Hope to catch you again.
0: Thanks, Mark.
1: Bye-bye. And yes, of course. So now we've got stuck on this question, so you can call in on 1-300-800-222. We're going to go to, Rob in Eagle Hawk Neck. Hello, Rob.
2: Hello, how are you?
1: I am fantastic. Now, Rob, awesome. Is there something in the culture that you've managed to avoid?
2: Oh, well, my brain's just never watched Harry Potter.
1: Oh, really?
2: You had children through the whole process, hey?
1: How interesting. Okay, and is it something that there's a desire to address, or are we letting that go?
2: Well, I don't know. I had to watch Harry Potter numerous times with both of my children. I think it's going away lightly.
1: So you've done your time with Harry Potter.
2: Yeah.
1: It's fair enough. All right. Well, we are stuck on a question about an Italian fashion house. So the question here for you, Rob, is Pauline Hanson was spotted this week at an event for which Italian fashion house? Rob, do you know the answer to that?
2: Dolce & Gabbana.
1: Okay, we'll take that as Dolce & Gabbana. That's right. That's close enough. I got the sense of what you wanted to say. Dolce & Gabbana, is that correct? Yes! Dolce & Gabbana is correct. We can move on. That's fantastic.
2: I passed the first hurdle.
1: There you go. That's it. And if nothing else happens, then you can be proud of that. All right, now we're doing it. Would you like a music question, Rob?
2: I love music.
1: There we go.
2: Pop music, please.
1: There we go. Okay, what have I got for you here? All right, this is going to be one of those questions where I ask you to name the song and the band, or artist, I should say. So I'm going to play you a little bit of this song, and then I want to know the name of the song and the band or artist that is performing it. All right, here we go. We don't give you much. Rob, was that enough for you?
2: How easy is that? I went and saw it at Longley International Hotel recently.
1: Get out of town.
2: His name's Ben Lee.
1: And the song is?
2: And the song is, another one of these love songs. What is that?
1: Do you want me to play the clue again? Would that help?
2: Yeah, do that.
1: Okay, I'll be generous. Sure. Here we go again. Swore it's there. All right, what's the song?
2: Cigarettes will kill you.
1: Cigarettes will kill you. Let's see if that's right.
3: What's loaded with fun?
1: Not that. Here we go.
2: Hey, that's it.

0: Right.
1: Cigarettes will kill you is correct. There we go. Fantastic. Very, very, very nice. Well done, Rob. We're going to go on to the next question for you.
2: That was so cool. It was so awesome. I went and saw him long in international hotel recently.
1: Fantastic. Oh, brilliant. Had you ever seen him before?
2: Yeah, it was beautiful. Yeah.
1: Had you ever seen Ben Lee before?
2: I had not, but I've been following him since he was like a teenager.
1: Oh, he was so crazy talented.
2: Oh, he's like a sort of a savant.
1: Oh, it's appalling when people are talented that young. I can't stand it. It's just outrageous.
2: So annoying, isn't it?
1: But good on him. All right,
2: okay,
1: so
2: here we go. Number 3.
1: Here we go. Here we go. Can we go for the hat trick? All right, now a politics question.
2: I'll probably fail though.
1: You got the Dolce & Gabbana, which was sort of politics adjacent. So this one is.
2: We live in a Trump era, don't we?
1: you've got to be switched on.
2: Just say whatever it fucking sounds right and move on.
1: Hang on.
2: What's
1: that?
2: Sorry.
1: I'm too slow. I'm too slow on the dump button there. Apologies to any kids who are listening to that. On we go. So the
2: Ben Lee would appreciate that, hey.
1: As long as someone did. So the question is, who is the current Chief Minister of the Northern Territory? Who is the current Chief Minister of the Northern Territory? Rob, you've got 2 in a row so far. Can you go for 3?
2: No, she's a lady, which is quite unusual for Northern Territory.
1: She's a lady?
2: A woman.
1: I
2: cannot.
1: Well, you know what? You've done extremely well, Rob. So thank you very much for calling.
2: I should know that, though.
1: Yeah, that's all right. That's okay. I didn't know it. So it's okay. So I'm sad to say that that is fair.
2: Can I get to the surname before I go?
1: Yeah, as long as it's broadcastable, yeah.
2: Yeah. Smith.
1: Okay, right. There you go. I'm happy to tell you it's not Smith, but thank you very much. Cheers, Rob.
2: You take care. You have a lovely evening.
1: Good night. Bye bye. All right, there we go. Thank you, Rob. And hang on. Here we go. Is that Betty from Dapto on the line?
3: That is.
1: Hello. Good evening, Betty. How you doing?
3: Good. Thanks. How are you, man?
1: Oh, I'm all the better now that I can hear your voice, Betty. That is marvelous, Betty. Now you. I mean, you must have seen and read and everything, but is there anything that you have managed to somehow avoid?
3: You mean reading books?
1: It could be books or films. Yeah, what's something that's popular that everyone else has watched, everyone else has read, and you just haven't got around to it, you're not interested, you're not going to do it. Does anything come to mind, Betty?
3: There's probably lots of movies that I wouldn't be bothered watching.
1: Just a fair chunk out there.
4: Oh, well, Winnie likes June, you know, and you, there's no way you'd read June.
1: June, fair enough. I mean, it is a long book, and there's a lot of, it's you know, obviously, I don't want to get the Dune fans offside. It's obviously it's a classic work, but there's a lot you got to get on board with the sci-fi.
3: When I could read, I used to like to read

0: you heard the cross and those ones written by
1: Patricia Cornwall.
0: Oh, well, I like Patricia Cornwall, yes. But that's not who I'm thinking of, but it doesn't matter.
2: That's all right. That's okay. We'll settle for Dune. Betty has not read or watched Dune, so we'll take that. So, Betty, we're stuck on a question about the current Chief Minister of the Northern Territory. So that's the question, Betty. Who is the current Chief Minister of the Northern Territory?
1: Good question.
0: You don't know it, eh?
1: No.
0: No, I don't know it either.
2: Oh, Adrian. Thank you, Adrian. I think that's we appreciate that. Good question.
0: You've got the privilege of doing the quiz tonight.
2: How come I've got the privilege? I think Serene is just possibly away this weekend, so I'm here tonight and I'm here on Sunday. So just a temporary fill-in. So don't worry, Serene will be back. Everything's fine. Yes.
0: Oh, it's lovely to have you.
2: Oh, thank you very much. Thank you, Betty. Great to hear your voice again. Well, I'm sorry that we're going to lose you on the quiz tonight, but hopefully maybe call in on Sunday and we can try again.
0: Yeah, I will indeed.
2: Fantastic. Terrific. All right. Thanks, Betty. Good night. And good night, Adrian.
0: Bye.
2: Cheers.
0: Bye.
2: Bye. Yes, so we've lost Betty from Daptoad there, but that means it's your chance to call in. 1-300-800-222 is the number, and we're looking for the name of the current Chief Minister of the Northern Territory. If I look at the text line, I can see that Richard, well done, Richard. You should call in, Richard. You've got the right answer. That's fantastic. All right, we are going to go to Janet now. Janet in Redfern. Good evening, Janet.
3: Good evening, Mark.
2: Wonderful to hear your voice, Janet. Janet, tell me, you're a woman of culture, I know, but what have you somehow managed to avoid?
3: Succession.
2: Oh, really?
3: Well, you see, you do that too. So can I tell you why?
2: Please, please do.
3: Because so many articles from every magazine to what have been written to the extent, and even Vanity Fair do this thing on YouTube, which I pay for, which has breaking down a scene, and they broke down the significant scene where he, spoilers, a person dies, okay?
2: Right.
3: I mean, I've seen that scene. I know that there's an Instagram thing about the suits. I know too much to care about seeing it.
2: It's funny that, isn't there? There's something about if it gets spoken about too much, it's like, I don't know, it's like this something in our DNA that just rejects it, just says, sorry, you've hyped it up too much. I'm not going to do it now.
3: I don't actually think it's hype. I think that we break things down so much. And, you know, I mean, you can interview the writers, you can go back, you go forwards, you interview the actors, they go to the Logies. They're so, the Emmys, not the Logies. Can you imagine the McCulkin at the Logies? He should be a host. Like, that would be a great second host, don't you think?
2: This is a great pitch. This is...
3: Bring out an American again who doesn't even know why he's here.
2: Oh, I mean, that's always been the great joy of the Logies, is watching the Joan Rivers of the world, or the, you know, or the, you know, it was always be someone who was like, you know, it was the fourth billed actor on CSI Miami, or...
3: No, they brought out Muhammad Ali.
2: Well, that's true.
3: Newton insulted him.
2: Yes, I've always, there's that, yes, that moment with when he says, I like the boy. And I always think it's interesting that Ali says, did you say boy or Roy? And there's a lady in the front who's shouting out Roy. And I always just try to imagine what Bert would have said if he tried to explain that I was saying I like the Roy. So that's what I always think of with that classic.
3: Brought us back to Succession, because even though I've never watched it, I know the main character's name.
2: Logan Roy. Well done, Janet.
3: I do not know. I lived in the Northern Territory, I used to know it was Ted Egan. I lived there when he was there. Mm-hmm. But unless it's Patricia Egan, I do not know.
2: God, I felt like we were really onto something there with you, Janet. You know the name.
3: Mark, are you only on tonight or are you on this weekend?
2: I'm on again on Sunday. So we'll try again then, shall we?
3: Can I ask you a really bold question, which is going to make your producer like drop his head and bump it on the
2: table? Let me see where the dump button is just so I'm ready. Hang on. Yes, there it is. Okay, fire away, Janet.
3: Okay. So I don't know if you can play new musicians, you know, when you do your mixtape, but there's this guy.

0: Because I think at the very end, I think Joseph is an older man, and in the final scene, Joseph was supposed to come out with his cane, and then that would end the show. And I just remember we're all waiting for Joseph to appear. We're all standing there on stage, and we hear the kid playing Joseph shout from backstage, "Someone's stolen the cane! Can't find the cane!"
1: Oh, no.
0: So that was the end of Joseph and... the amazing Technicolor Dreamcoat. Well done. So very good. We can move on from that. All right, now this is a film question. Oh, gosh. Okay, this might be tough. I don't know. Maybe this is in your wheelhouse. Let's find out. There is a very there's a film that came out this year called The Invite that has been very, very well received. And the director is fairly well known. And I want to know who directed the 2026 film, The Invite. Michael, do you happen to know this?
1: No, I'm sorry. That one's beyond me.
0: That's fair enough. I don't blame you, but you got us out of the Joseph and the Amazing Technicolor Dreamcoat-shaped rut that we were in. So thank you very much, Michael. Hope to catch you again.
1: Thanks for having me.
0: Cheers. So, yes, we've lost Michael, but it means it's someone else's chance. So 1-300-800-222. Who directed the 2026 film The Invite? Oh, is this going to be tough? I don't know. Let's see. We're going to go to Mary in Hobart. Good evening, Mary.
2: Hello. How are we?
0: I am fantastic. But, Mary, I want to know something that you've not watched, not read. What have you just not done?
2: Oh, Star Trek, but I don't think I'm on my own.
0: Has anyone ever tried to sell you on it? Has anyone said, "Oh, come on, now you just sit down and watch this," or have you managed to escape that?
2: I don't know. I don't have any real Trekkies in my circle, so I've escaped.
0: Escaped. Well done. Well, Mary, this—I don't know. This might be a tough question, but I believe in you, Mary. It's about the 2026 film, The Invite. And the question is, who directed it?
2: I think I know.
0: Oh, here we go. Hello.
2: It's on my list. Oh. I want to go and see it. And, so I think it's Olivia Wilde.
0: Could it be Olivia Wilde? Yes. Oh. Thank heavens. Mary, thank you so much. I'd thought that would be too tough, but you've proven me wrong. All right, on we go. So the next question for you, Mary, is it's education related. So in education, what does ATAR stand for, as in the acronym ATAR? What does ATAR stand for?
2: Well,
0: and if you know the answer,
2: oh no,
0: I wouldn't dream of saying that, Mary. If you know the answer, please call 1-300-800-222. But we are with Mary, and we believe in Mary. Mary, what does ATAR stand for?
2: Australian teachers, average.
0: I mean, if this isn't right, it should be. It's very entertaining.
2: It should be.
0: Australian teachers average, and what's the R going to be?
2: Ridiculous.
0: Ridiculous. I'm going to force you to finish it. All right, let's see if that's correct. A solid effort. Thank you, Mary. Have a good night.
2: With interest for the answer.
0: Yeah, I bet. All right, cheers. Bye bye. All right. Goodbye, Mary. ATAR. What does ATAR stand for? That's your question. 1-300-800-222. We've got Beck in Mount Warrigal has texted in saying, "I've never watched an episode of The Kardashians, nor do I care to, but I somehow know way too much about them." Gosh, Beck, doesn't that just describe the age we live in? Yes. Never seen an episode, but I can name. Oh, at least three Kardashians and a few Jenners along the way. Otis texts in, says, "Never got on the Seinfeld bandwagon." Well, that is very interesting. No time for Seinfeld. Yes, that's quite something. Okay, well, let's see what Lynn, who has called in. Lynn, what have you not seen or read?
3: Family have always asked me to watch Schitt's Creek, and I haven't got round to it yet.
0: Another Schitt's Creek. There we go. This is a little community now that we're building of people who just have not gone up Schitt's Creek with or without a paddle. Lynn, we are stuck on a question about ATAR. So in education, what does ATAR, A-T-A-R, what does ATAR stand for? Lynn, do you happen to know?
3: Not really. I actually rang for the Joseph.
0: Oh, I'm sorry. Well, since we've got you, do you want to sing us a little bit of Any Dream Will Do?
3: No, not really.

0: That's all right.
1: You would lose all your listeners. I don't know. Did Australian tertiary academic rating?
0: Ooh. I like what you're thinking. Australian tertiary academic rating. Let's see if that is right. Oh, hang on. Oh, no, but that was a noble effort, and I respect that. Lynn, thank you very much for trying. Have a wonderful evening. Bye-bye. All right, we're losing Lynn. She gave it a good go, though. We are going to go to Dennis in Kirrawee, though. Good evening, Dennis.
2: Well, Mark Humphries, this is an absolute delight.
0: Oh, bless you, Dennis. Thank you so much. Thank you very much.
2: You and Craig Rucastle, I think you're joined at the hip.
0: That's right. I don't know. Yes, I've managed to somehow lose him this evening, but I'll give him your regards. Yes, for those who don't know, I am the public transport correspondent on Craig's breakfast show in Sydney. But yes, Dennis, thank you for that.
2: No, you're a classic, mate. Love your work.
0: Oh, cheers. So, Dennis, I want to know something in the culture that you just haven't consumed. What have you managed to avoid?
2: Seinfeld.
0: Ah, you're a Seinfeld. How extraordinary. So, is it something where you've never seen an episode, or you've seen just enough?
2: Our children all raved over it, of course.
0: Mm-hmm.
2: And, you know, said this about George and this about the other guy, Martin Luther King or whatever his name was. And, you know, it was a ridiculous show,
0: mm-hmm.
2: and people raved over it because it was all about nothing. And I'm saying, well, you go there to be entertained by something, but they don't even make me even squirm, let alone do anything else. It was a ridiculous show. So, thank you. I've always wanted to tell somebody that, and now I have.
0: That's extraordinary. Well, we have Jerry Seinfeld on the line. Jerry, what would you like to say to them? That was a strong opinion, Dennis, but I appreciate that. And as I said,
2: I didn't mean to be so strong.
0: No. Oh, please. No, let's light it up on a Friday night. So,
2: yeah, absolutely.
0: Dennis, we are stuck on this question about ATAR. The texts are coming through.
2: Yeah.
0: And I can see
2: Australian tertiary result.
0: Australian tertiary, and we need an A in there, and we need another A. What do you want to throw in there?
2: Australian tertiary admissions.
0: Okay, so Australian tertiary admission. What's your final word starting with R?
2: Result.
0: Oh, let's see if that's right. Oh, no. Oh, that hurt.
2: You did that deliberately because you love Seinfeld, didn't you?
0: I wouldn't know. I'm more of a Curb Your Enthusiasm guy. But I, Dennis, no, that breaks my heart because, when you hear the correct answer, you'll kick yourself.
2: A bit chipped, right?
0: You will. But Dennis, this has been terrific. Thank you for calling
2: in. Yeah, nice to talk to you, Mark.
0: Cheers.
2: Bye.
0: All right, sadly, we are losing Dennis. But it's good news for Vanessa in Cadens. Good evening, Vanessa.
3: Hey, how are you going?
0: I am tip-top. Vanessa, what have you managed to avoid in the culture? What have you not watched or read?
3: Game of
0: Thrones. Oh, another Game of Thrones.
3: Yeah.
0: So what's your thinking here? Have you consciously avoided it? Is it something you're open to consuming at some point, or are you just never going to do it?
3: Never going to do it, but Jason Momoa, whatever he is.
0: Momoa, yep.
3: Yeah.
0: He's a bit of all right?
3: He's a bit of all right. So maybe it's on my list, but a long way down. That's what I'm saying.
0: There's plenty of other things you can watch where he takes his shirt off. You'll be fine. There you go. That's a hot tip there. Vanessa, we are so close to getting this question right, and I believe surely this is your moment. The question again is, in education, what does ATAR stand for? ATAR. Vanessa, can you please put us out of our misery?
3: I think I'd hope so, because I work at university.
0: Oh, God.
3: Wouldn't that be?
0: Your reputation is on the line. Here we go.
3: Oh, God. Oh, turn off the timer. That was my dinner timer. Australian tertiary, the admissions ranking.
0: I'll take that. I think it's just rank, but we'll take rank. Ranking, that's fine. Thank heavens for that. What is for dinner tonight, Vanessa? Ooh.
3: I just thought, I'm going to make a weird combination. I've got leftover risotto and a bit of puff pastry.
0: Ooh.
3: I thought, right, I'm going to make a risotto sausage roll.
0: Well, hello. This sounds okay. Has that ever been done before?
3: I don't know, but it's not looking good.
0: I thought you were about to start a new food trend, but you've already...
3: That's what I thought.
0: You've already poo-pooed it, so...
3: We'll see.
0: Call or text us back to let us know how it pans out, Vanessa.
3: You'll do.
0: All right. This means we get to move on to the next question. Thank heavens. Let's do a music clue. I love a music clue. Would you be up for a music clue?
3: All right. Do it.
0: All right. So what have I got here? I want to know the name of the song and the band or artist that is performing it. All right. So here we go. Here's our clue. The name of the song and the artist or band performing it. You wear those shoes and I will wear that dress. What is the name of that song and who sings it?
3: Kiss me under the bearded barley. It's got to be Kiss Me, but I don't know the artist, damn it.
0: It's not going to come to you.
3: So close. No, it's not going to come to me.
0: That's all right.
3: But it helps someone else.
0: Oh, there you go. Thank you. That's very generous of you. Well, right. Vanessa, enjoy your, what are we calling it? A puff pastry risotto sausage roll?
3: Risotto sausage roll, and I don't think it'll catch on, but I'll let you know.
0: Thanks so much.
3: Good night, mate. Thank you.
0: Cheers. Bye-bye. All right. Good luck to Vanessa with her dinner. We're going to go to Lisa in Wollongong. Good evening, Lisa.
4: Hello.
0: Hello, Lisa. What's something in the culture that you haven't got on board with?
4: Country music.
0: Oh, as a whole genre. My goodness, that's a big claim. Oh, we're going to get some texts. Okay, so was there a certain song or experience that put you off it? How did you land at this position?
4: I'm not really sure how it happened. Maybe it's the whole cowboy hat thing. I'm not sure, but no. I try to avoid it. I do like some of the older ones. Don't mind a bit of, John Denver. Does he fit into country music? Kenny Rogers, they're okay.
0: Yeah.
4: Maybe it's just the new ones I'm not that keen on.
0: Okay. All right. Well, if anyone has any suggestions for Lisa of new country music that she's just going to fall in love with, please text us. And that number is 0467-922-702, I should say. We're on a music clue here, Lisa, so I'm going to play you a little snippet of this song. Now, we've had a little bit of help to tell us what the title is, but we need to know the artist. So here is the clue again. You wear those shoes and I will wear that dress. What is the name of the song and the artist?
4: Okay, so I'm going with the Kiss Me that the previous caller said, and my... Bain's Trust, I'm hoping he's going to help me here.
0: Sixpence none the richer. Let's see if that's correct. Ring it, ding, ding.
4: Okay. I just need to mention that last night I went and saw Joseph's Technicolor Dreamcoat.
0: Did you? Where was that?
4: Up at Springwood. It was an awesome production by the Blue Mountains Youth Theatre that we went up there to see it. So I couldn't believe you'd put those songs on. It was great.
0: Oh, that's perfect. Fantastic.
4: Yeah,
0: that's marvellous. Had you ever seen Joseph before? Was that your first time?
4: I also had to sing that in high school. So I knew a lot of the songs.
0: Do you remember the order of the colours? Red and yellow and
4: red
0: whatever.
4: Red and yellow and pink. Anyway, I won't embarrass myself on radio.
0: That's all right. No, that's my job. Now, Lisa, the next question. I think my producer Joe has put this in based on what people have been saying. This is a Star Wars question. So all the people that have not watched Star Wars, even then I think they'd be able to work this one out. So the question is, who voiced Darth Vader in the original Star Wars trilogy, Lisa? But Gong, just to be clear, that's not us immediately knocking you out. That's just acknowledging this is the final question. So it's
4: you want the person that spoke the voice.
0: The voice of Darth Vader in the original Star Wars trilogy. Who was it?
4: Oh, man. I should have said Star Wars and country music.
0: Really? Oh, gosh.
4: All right. Am I allowed to consult for my brain?
0: Yes, absolutely. For you, Lisa, absolutely.
4: He would be a lot better in this space. James Earl, is it? Jones.
0: James Earl Jones. Let's see. For the ABC fridge magnet and random book from the ABC prize cupboard, was James Earl Jones the voice of Darth Vader in the original Star Wars trilogy? Yes! You've done it. Well done, Lisa. Congratulations.
4: Thank you. you very much.
0: Lisa,
4: I much prefer the other

0: questions that I'm pleased my brain trust came through.
1: Oh, that's magnificent. Now, you know, as an additional prize for you, this is thrilling, you get to choose which song we're going to play next a choice out of two. It's the two songs that we played as music clues. So you can have either the one that you got correct, which was Kiss Me by Sixpence None the Richer, or you can have Cigarettes Will Kill You by Ben Lee. What would you like to go with?
0: Oh, let's go with a bit of Ben Lee.
1: Bit of Ben Lee. All right. Well, Lisa, stay on the line. My producer, Joe, will take your details and get those prizes out to you. Thank you, everyone, who joined us for the quiz tonight. Here is Ben Lee.

0: Ben Lee, Cigarettes Will Kill You. We're coming up to the news and sticking with Australian music. Hoodoo Gurus frontman Dave Faulkner will be with us after the news. He's been a vocal critic of AI, so we'll be talking about that. And also we're going to hear some new music as well from producer Joe Visser in our next hour. But first, news time.
1: ABC News, I'm Eliza Getzey. The Senate inquiry into 000 outages has wrapped up a hearing today in Canberra where Telstra executives were grilled for hours. Business reporter Adelaide Miller was listening.

0: Again.
1: Telstra's chief executive Vicky Brady has confirmed human error was involved in the nationwide outage last week.
2: We now believe this occurred because of an intentional design change that had previously been made to the equipment to fix an earlier fault.
1: Telstra confirmed it was provided several warnings over a number of years by its manufacturer to update its software, but decided against it because the telco wasn't using that part of the server. An investigation is underway by both Telstra and the telco regulator.
0: The Anti-Semitism Royal Commission has today heard universities were warned about so-called violent behaviour by outsiders who had infiltrated pro-Palestine university protests. Georgia Lenton-Williams has the details.
3: Mary Russell from the Tertiary Education Quality and Standards Agency told the Commission there were concerns about increasing violence as a result of people who weren't part of the university community attending protests on campuses in 2024. The inquiry has heard vice-chancellors were concerned about anti-Semitic behaviour at protest encampments, but were unsure how to resolve the matter peacefully. Dr. Russell said her agency wrote to universities suggesting measures to block outsiders, like checking identification cards and calling the police.
0: Moira Deeming's political career with the Victorian Liberals is over after the party's state executive voted to revoke the MP's candidacy for the November election. The party disendorsed Mrs. Deeming this evening. She had alleged her party room colleague, Matthew Guy, had assaulted her at a community event in May. Police reviewed CCTV and said no offence was detected. Mrs. Deeming refused to apologise, saying she had made the allegation in good faith. One of the survivors of a mass methanol poisoning incident in Laos says the charges expected to be laid on those responsible are completely inadequate. Local authorities are expected to announce they'll seek charges that only attract a cumulative jail term of up to 1 year and a $1,600 fine over the deaths of six tourists, including two Australians. Bethany Clark lost her best friend, Simone White, and says while she can't control the investigation, she can help prevent future deaths through her charity.
4: Hopefully we're going to be registered as a charity in the UK and have chapters in various parts of the world too. But ultimately we're working with other survivors and trying to get this awareness out there. And our long-term goal is to really fund testing strips.
0: Newly elected British MP Andy Burnham is expected to be named leader of the country's Labour Party in coming hours and the UK's Prime Minister on Monday. The Makerfield MP is due to be confirmed as Keir Starmer's successor at a special party conference in London. Mr. Burnham returned to Parliament last month and is now set to become Britain's seventh Prime Minister in a decade. Back home, Victoria's Teachers Union will decide whether or not to go ahead with a statewide strike next week, with members set to vote on the government's latest pay offer. Sasha Payne reports.
5: The new offer would bring the pay rise for support staff in line with that offered to teachers and principals, an increase of 28 to 32% over 4 years, along with improved conditions. The union met on Friday afternoon to discuss the revised offer, resolving to put it to a vote of members. The ballot will close on Tuesday. Should the offer be accepted, a 24-hour stop work planned for next Thursday will not go ahead. However, the offer will still need to be put to a vote of all public school staff.
0: Disability advocates say Uber passengers shouldn't have to pay more for needing assistance. Uber has reversed a decision to charge a $5 fee for its Uber Assist service. The fee was introduced in May, sparking outcry from passengers and disability advocates. Blind passenger Scott Grimley says he's been refused 19 Uber trips in recent years while travelling with his guide dog.
6: Why would I want to use a service if they're just going to charge us extra for nothing? It was discriminatory and it's going to be more of a burden on people with a disability to pay out even more money to go the same distance as everybody else.
0: And a new report has crowned Melbourne the world's most expensive city for cigarettes and beer, with Sydney following in second place. The Mapping the World's Prices report, published by Deutsche Bank, compares cost of living data in 69 cities across six continents, with Sydney and Melbourne the two Australian cities on the list. Zurich and Geneva tied for the most expensive cities in the world overall, followed by Tel Aviv, New York and San Francisco. And you're up to date with all the latest from ABC News.
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8: on ABC Radio. Yes, hello there. Thank you very much for joining me this evening. Mark Humphreys with you. Coming up shortly, Hoodoo Gurus frontman Dave Faulkner will be with us. He's been a vocal critic of artificial intelligence and its use of copyrighted music. So you'll hear his thoughts on the latest announcement from the Prime Minister with regards to that. Also this hour, how are you doing at getting up in the morning during the cold winter months? And are you exercising as much as you might do in the summer months? Or is it all just a bit too hard? Well, an exercise physiologist will be here to motivate you, and I could certainly benefit from that too. And producer Joe Visser has some new music for you later in the hour, not made with AI, I swear. So we can look forward to that.
7: This is Evenings with Mark Humphreys
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8: Now, as you may have heard in the news this week, the Prime Minister made this announcement on Wednesday.
10: Effective today, I'm establishing the Office of AI in my own department of the Prime Minister and Cabinet.
8: Now, in that speech delivered at the University of Sydney, he outlined how he hopes Australia will get on board with adopting AI and the business it can bring with it, and also how he hopes to avoid some of the challenges that may arise. Now, I'd love to get your thoughts on this. You can call on 1300 800 222 or send a text on 04679 22702. Do you think we should welcome AI investment with open arms, or are you more cautious than that? Well, Australian artists have said that they want a seat around the table at the Office of AI, and Dave Faulkner, frontman of the band Hoodoo Gurus and critic of AI's use of copyrighted material, joins me now to explain just what that might look like. Dave Faulkner, welcome to Weekend Evenings.
11: Hi, Mark. Thanks for having me on.
8: Oh, thrilled to have you. So, Dave, how is AI currently being used with regard to Australian music? What's the sort of lay of the land at the moment?
11: Well, The Atlantic magazine, which is a fairly prestigious magazine in the US, did an expose recently on the use of music to train the AI models. And several of these giant tech corporations have been using a lot of a copyrighted music, wholesale, basically, as much as they can put their hands on. And turns out a lot of Australian artists have been caught up in that whole net of works they're using to train, and including my band. We had 145 of our songs, which I think is probably our entire recorded output, actually. It showed up in several searches of various language models. So we're being used to kind of basically compete with ourselves by having someone pretend to be the Hoodoo Gurus if someone asked them to.
8: God. So, I mean, how did that make you feel when you discovered that? What was that like?
11: Well, I could see it coming, but at the same time, it's very, sobering when it actually literally is true and you have evidence of it. I mean, you can only suspect it, but they basically being caught with their hands in the cookie jar, in a sense, by this magazine. And there's a great little handy app that they designed, which people can type in any name to see if, some of their favorite artists, or in the case of me, my work has actually been used. So it's incredible how widespread this is, and just no holds barred, really.
8: I'm not endorsing what I'm about to say, but did you go and see what AI produced if you put in a prompt of,
11: I have never done that. Yeah. I do remember way back, actually, probably a couple of years ago, perhaps, when this first started coming up, Nick Cave was presented by one of his fans, a Nick Cave lyric created by AI, by ChatGPT or something. And it was just appalling. It was, full of all these sorts of, biblical references and things like that, which, are signifiers of Nick's work, but were done in a meaningless way that was just kind of rubbish, and not gibberish, but, it seemed to make sense. But it was just soulless and had no real intellect behind it. It was just a simulation in a sense. And so that's as far as I believe it's ever gotten. I mean, the things I've heard, they're kind of passable in terms of, they sound like music and the lyrics sound like lyrics. But when you sort of examine them closely enough to, actually listen to them and try to get some kind of, nutrition out of it, intellectual sort of nourishment, there's nothing there. It's just kind of like they're mostly what I call list songs.
8: Oh, yes.
11: Where they just have a list of, you know, a variety of ways of saying the same thing over and over. And, you know, it's a list of, you know, those one I saw about getting old sucks. And so it's all these sort of things about getting old. And, you know, it doesn't really crystallize because there's no actual emotion there. It's just, as I say, a simulation.
8: Mm-hmm.

0: Well, that's very well put. In terms of the federal government and their announcement this week, how do you feel they're doing? Do you feel that they've done enough to acknowledge these problems, at least in their initial outline?
1: Well, they've said so. I mean, that's exactly what the Prime Minister did say, and that we're very gratified for that, because it seemed before that statement that everything was on the table as being up for grabs. And that was the warning signs that were being shown by, because these companies were demanding this. They wanted our copyright laws to basically be, abandoned in favour of them just being able to take whatever they wanted. And they create a fund which people were going to be supposedly going to get a royalty or something out of, like, you know, thanks for nothing. You know, you've taken all our work. It's cost you nothing to produce other than just to use our work as the sound of what you do as well as the substance of what you do, and then you say, you know, here's a little bit for you as well. I mean, and how would that, you know, that was such a completely ridiculous system. But they've not really given us anything. They just let us keep what is actually ours, you know. So we're happy for that, but we're not exactly, you know, popping champagne, so to speak.
0: I mean, this, I don't want to put you on the spot here, but if you came across one of these tech guys, like, and I shouldn't just assume that they're guys.
1: But
0: what would you want to say to them? Because I think it's a mindset that I think to you and I, and to I think a lot of people listening, is incomprehensible.
1: It's not at all incomprehensible. We know exactly what these people are about.
0: Well,
1: they're
0: yes.
1: about making a lot of money, and you know, they're supposedly going to invest all this money, but they want us to do that for them, and they want to also get it, you know, to have zero running costs, and in fact for us to cover that as well. I mean, they're colonizing our world, basically, or you know, in a sense it's a hostile takeover in many ways, you know. And they're just saying, you know, well, you know, get with the new way, baby. You know, you don't own it, you don't own anything. We do. We own everything, all the tools of the new economy, and you're basically going to left holding nothing in your hands. And I don't buy into that whole mythos.
0: The Australian Recording Industry Association, or ARIA, Chief Executive Annabel Heard said she hoped that there was space for the creative sector to contribute to the Office of AI. What role do you think that an industry body like ARIA could play here?
1: Well, I think that'd be pivotal. I mean, they represent obviously some very huge commercial interests, and you know, the music industry itself, in all its many forms, is one of the major wealth generators. And I don't mean people getting rich, but it basically is an engine of the economy that is not given enough credit. People just, you know, talk about mining and, you know, all sorts of other things, you know, and sport, whatever. Music is bigger than a lot of these things, and certainly that money stays in the community. It doesn't go overseas to some sort of shareholder in, you know, in a Swiss tax haven or something like that. These are local jobs, and all the ancillary things that happen, you know, that are generated by live music and recorded music, that go, you know, through ripples throughout the whole economy. You know, taxi drivers, you know, food vendors, you name it. It's just such an incredible generator. And, you know, so I think someone like ARIA is a very important person at the table, because they speak for a lot of money and a lot of, you know, Australian well-being and economically.
0: And when it comes to independent artists, do you think that industry bodies do enough to represent their interests?
1: Well, by representing the interests of all musicians in a sense, by maintaining our legal rights and the notions of what is the basis of the way we make money in the first place from our works, such as, you know, copyright in the music, such that, you know, if someone wants to have a restaurant and playing music, they have to pay a small license fee for the right to play music. And some people find that quite kind of strange, you know, because they think, well, I bought the CD, say, and you know, I'm just turning the radio on. But you know, you electricity is the same thing. No one sort of thinks you can generate your own electricity, and you know, so you get the electricity and you pay for it. Well, music is a similar thing. It costs money to make, and you're using it to make your business more attractive and to sell things, and you should pay a little bit of money back, and it's not very much in those sort of license fees. And independent artists profit just as mainstream artists as well, you know. And it's really a whole box and dice, and you can't really pass it off and say, like, oh, well, you know, only the major people are going to get any benefit, because that's not true.
0: Mm-hmm. You're listening to Dave Faulkner, frontman of the band Hoodoo Gurus, and we're speaking about the use of AI with regard to copyrighted material, and needless to say, we're not fond of it.
1: Well, you know, you talked about the commissioner. I mean, I have no knowledge of what this even means, but I'm very skeptical, because, I mean, to me it almost sounds like that's someone that's going to be trying to figure out a way to make AI kind of come to the table and, you know, make it palatable to us all. Why isn't just, you know, some sort of government committee going to do this? We don't need someone who's actually representing AI to us. I just find the whole notion of, I think maybe an ombudsman of AI, maybe, you know, someone that's going to actually look at the impact and how it can negatively influence people, that might be more useful. But just someone who's a commission to kind of like, in a sense, be the Trojan horse to let them in the back door, in my opinion. I mean, I'm kind of worried about that as well.
0: We've got a text here from beloved musician and broadcaster Lindsay McDougall saying, hell yes, Dave Faulkner, preach. There you go.
1: Well, Lindsay's a very good man, and he understands all facets of the industry. He himself was one of the most independent artists you can speak, you know, can imagine, and is a very intelligent man as well. And anything that Lindsay's for, I'm pretty sure, will be kosher with me as well.
0: I wanted to know, Dave, is there any other change in thinking about your career? Any other change that has had anywhere near as much of an impact on the music industry as AI has the potential to?
1: Well, streaming. So this is kind of another development from that model. So first it was streaming, where they pay you a fraction of the royalty compared to what a sale would be on a CD or, you know, any other physical media. That whole basis of our economic well-being has basically been decimated, and you know, people make. They always have made most money from playing live. It's always been true and always will be true, but certainly that has been a real change, and those royalties have really shrunk. You know, I mean, at the same time, you know, that the argument is that you know, someone owning a CD, only buy it once, and stream, if they have an artist they love and they keep playing it, then obviously you're getting multiple streams of the same song, and eventually it might equal the same amount of money, but it doesn't generally do that. It's a fraction. It's like 0.02 cents or something.
0: Oh, right,
1: You know, for a stream or something. And, you know, it's like someone can get millions of streams and they get $5,000. You know, you sell a million albums, there's a lot more money than that.
0: I'm sure you don't need the ego boost because, you know, you're obviously a legend of the music scene, but are you someone who occasionally goes to Spotify and just goes, how many streams have we got there?
1: I have looked. I mean, you know, we're not one of the more, you know, giant streaming bands, but we do okay. You know, we didn't allow our music to be streamed for a very, very long time. In fact, we were one of the last holdouts in many ways of the mainstream artists that you can imagine. Mainly because we thought that the economic basis was so shoddy that we didn't care to collude in our own subjugation. So we just said, you know, steal our music. We don't care. You know, we'd rather you do that than us. You know, sell it for you know, through these pirates, basically, or, you know, I think them as pirates. But we do stream it now, and, you know, we do get some income and all that sort of thing. So we have gotten with the program, and it's the fact that most people do listen to their music that way these days, and we had to be, you know, get a bit real about it. So whether it's free or whether we're getting a fraction of what it's worth is better than nothing, I suppose, you know.
0: So in terms of, yes, what the Prime Minister has announced or what he's outlining, is there a kind of, I don't know, best case scenario? Is it, what are you hoping to see from the government? What would you like to?
1: Well, I mean, if I had a voice in government, I would be asking the questions that, you know, David Pocock's asking. You know, where is our sovereign interest in all of this? You know, it's all, we all know what the multinationals and the tech bros and the shareholders want for their various companies they own. They want to get something for nothing, and they don't care what the rest of us think about it. But, you know, where is Australian, you know, ingenuity being protected, and where is the money going to stay on shore rather than go off to some other, you know, notional, you know, company, as I say, in a tax shelter somewhere? I mean, these are fictional, in a sense, producers. They don't actually make anything physical. So they could pretend to be anywhere in the world, and I think part of the reason they're putting all these data centers everywhere is basically because they know if they try to put it all in one place, no one could sustain it. I mean, they couldn't get enough power or water or land to do all that in one place. So they're basically throwing it everywhere, you know, and everywhere that they can persuade someone and hold out this carrot of, oh, it's great innovation, this just dream you're going to have all these benefits from. I mean, it's all a nonsense in my opinion. It's just a model where they're just, you know, basically leeching off every developed society. So that's, anyway, I'm sort of on my high horse here.
0: No, but this is what we've invited you to.
1: So that's one of the things I think about anyway. And you know, obviously music industry in many ways is the canary in the coal mine. You know, canaries are a good sort of apt one for us. But, you know, many other industries are going to have the same problem, which is that people want to basically take away your right to do what you do and not give you anything for it. And they'll say, we can do it better and have no people we have to pay for it.
0: And at the moment, if any artists out there listening who are worried about their music being used by AI, is there anything they can do at the moment?

0: government?
1: I don't think there is. I mean, obviously, you know, there is something that governments can do. They can make it impossible. We've seen what the government has done now with the access to social media for kids. They can make laws, and those companies have to respect it. You know, you can say, no, you aren't allowed to, you know, have AI music that uses, for example, Australian artists as being one of the search terms. They could make that a rule. And, you know, we could put pressure on the streaming platforms to actually not reward AI for this wholesale theft. I mean, we've seen that Tidal, which is a great streaming platform. It does CD quality streaming, by the way, ladies and gentlemen, you're interested. and they do not pay AI music. They've made a rule that they won't be funding it, so to speak, on the work of real music. And same with Bandcamp, which is the one that, speaking of independent artists, is a huge place for independent artists to get their work out. You know, mum and dad can put a record out on Bandcamp and, you know, 10 friends could buy it. But, you know, it's just as available as, you know, Prince's records or something. So it's a big equalizer, Bandcamp. And they don't pay AI music either. Obviously, they've got to identify it and be certain of their ground. But to my mind, it's not that hard to distinguish, because I've heard a bit of it and it's pretty obvious that it's not human. but the other ones like Spotify, Apple Music, they need to be forced to get on board with this too, because if you take away the economic basis for this thievery, it won't happen.
0: Mm. Well, Dave Faulkner, thank you for your passion, thank you for the music, and thank you for joining us on Weekend Evenings.
1: Thank you, Mark.
0: Cheers. That was Dave Faulkner, frontman of the band Hoodoo Gurus. And, well, I think we should play some Hoodoo Gurus, shouldn't we? Here we go.
2: Estimated time of arrival, 9:30 a.m.

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1: This is Evenings with Mark Humphreys.
2: It sure is. Well, are you someone who exercises regularly? Or do you find that your healthy habits peak in summer and maybe drop off a little when the temperature does the same? Well, Professor Shelley Keating from the University of Queensland School of Human Movement and Nutrition Scientists is here to tell us how we can stay fit and active year round, especially when it feels harder to leave the comfort of your blankets. But I want to hear from you too. What are your tips for getting out of bed on a cold morning? Do you set the alarm earlier? Producer Joe told me he throws the blankets off immediately to try and shock himself awake. I don't know, has anyone else tried that? For me, what gets me up in the morning is just fear of being fired. That seems to be enough for me. But let us know how you do it by calling 1-300-800-222, or you can send me a text on 0467-922-702. But let's go to the expert, Professor Shelley Keating. Welcome to Weekend Evenings.
3: Thanks very much. It's lovely to join you.
2: So, at this time of year when it's getting colder, speaking of myself, my exercise has sadly dropped off. Is that common? Is that what we're seeing? Do people tend to exercise less in the colder months?
3: Yeah, absolutely. So winter presents two key challenges. It's colder and it's darker. And so both of those things can really impact on people's exercise behaviours.
2: Have you managed to avoid this? Shelley, how are you doing?
3: Yeah, well, I must admit I do. I mean, I have some really clear strategies in place because it is harder for me to exercise. I guess the full disclaimer is I do live in Brisbane, so our temperatures don't really drop too much below into the single digits, so we don't get as cold. But gosh, it does get harder in the colder mornings.
2: But does it also get too hot? I mean, does it go the other way? Does it get too hot that you then, in terms of going for a run or something, that's off-putting in its own way?
3: Yeah, definitely. I mean, you have to get up early and get in before the heat in Brisbane, for sure.
2: So when we sort of drop off for months at a time, yeah, what's the effect of that? What are the benefits of trying to maintain a year-round active lifestyle?
3: Yeah, well, I mean, exercise is so many profound benefits on almost every cell, organ and tissue in the human body. So it's one of the most important things we can be doing for our health. And the key for sustained health benefits is consistency. So even having, a month, 2 months off, it might not seem like that big a deal, but you can have, quite drastic changes and reversals of your fitness in that amount of time. So the key is just doing enough, doing as much as you can to sustain the benefit.
2: And so do you have any tips on how people can still make time to prioritize exercise and, fit it into their schedule during these months?
3: Yeah, absolutely. So I guess one of the challenges is the darkness. And so people do need to consider, safety. So if you might need to exercise with friends or with people to make sure it's, a sort of safer environment, and to consider things like wearing torches and lights just to make sure, cars and things like that are aware that you're there. So if you are still keeping with your routine and getting up in the mornings, it's sort of more considering safety and then having your gear laid out, making it as easy as possible to make the right decision, which is getting up and exercising rather than staying in bed.
2: I really like that one. That's certainly been helpful for me at times. It's just knowing the gear is there, like your previous self, the self that existed the day before has done that. They've done that for you. They've made it as easy as possible for you. So just capitalize on that. That's fantastic. And in terms of, for those who don't want to go outside, in terms of practical indoor exercise, to escape the cold, but do you have any sort of recommendations there?
3: Yeah, you can do full home-based routines and full home-based workouts, and you can do both aerobic conditioning and resistance-based muscle strengthening conditioning. I do hear a lot of people say, I've got an exercise bike, but often they're located in the garage, which is often less welcoming and cold. And so I would really encourage those of you who do have, gear in the garage to bring it into something more welcoming. So, maybe where you can view a TV or listen to music and somewhere a bit more welcoming in the winter months to be doing the aerobic exercise. But even things like body weight exercises, using, push-ups and tricep dips and squats and using some basic equipment that you might be able to have, you can do full body routines in the home environment.
2: I don't know, this is perhaps too broad a question for us to be able to grapple with this evening, but in terms of, because obviously exercise is not going to be the same for everyone. I don't know if you have any particular recommendations for different age groups or anything you can sort of expand on there.
3: Yeah, well, I guess, you know, I often get asked, well, what's the best type of exercise to do? And the first answer to that, it really depends on what you're trying to achieve. And the second answer to that is the best type is always the one that you're going to enjoy and actually do. But in terms of what might suit, say, you know, older people, I think it's really important to focus on strength and balance as a real key. So doing some, you know, whole body exercises that might mimic things like getting up and down out of chairs, up and down stairs. Really functional exercises can be important to maintain muscle health and also bone health. But at the same time, it's really important to keep our heart and lungs strong, you know, prevent cardiovascular disease and keeping cardiorespiratory fitness high. So that's your heart and lung fitness high can have really profound health benefits.
2: I'm curious, and it's a very specific question. Where do you stand on the, I have a couple of friends who swear by the cold shower in the morning, that instant wake up. Where do you stand on that?
3: Well, I don't personally do it. I haven't read robust evidence around its benefits, but there's a lot of anecdotal evidence and there might be some you know, initial evidence that it can be beneficial for some aspects of vascular health. Mm-hmm. But I think it takes the brave of heart to really do it. And I think you can get just as many benefits from, you know, doing some exercise and remembering that the coldness associated with exercising, the cold is only temporary. So exercise warms you up from the inside. And, you know, sometimes I recommend for people to do the warm up inside. So do your muscle warming up and feel warm before you head out. And then you can start to, you know, layer down and whatnot. So just warming up inside before heading out to the cold. And then it can be quite refreshing because your body is warm once you start to get into your exercise routine.
2: That's great. Oh, fantastic. I'm now gone from trying to help the audience to now just basically just getting advice for myself really here. So thank you for that, Professor Keating. We are speaking to Professor Shelley Keating, who's got wonderful advice for you. So if you want to call in with any questions or text with any questions, you can call 1-300-800-222 or text 0467-922-702. And do you also encourage people to, I'm curious about the social element of exercising. There are like run clubs and things like that. Do you think being part of social things does help motivate people to sort of be consistent, or do people still just drop out at the same rate as if they were doing it on their own?
3: I think social support is really key for accountability. So when we talk to people about, you know, barriers or enablers to exercise, accountability always comes up as a key priority. But that can be accountability to yourself or your own personal goals. So some people really are self-driven and they'll enter an event or they'll work toward a personal goal. But many of us do like working out with other people in that sort of social nature. It can also be, you know, things like park walk or park run, where you're engaging with community members. You might not know them and you might be doing your own thing, but it's that accountability to a social commitment, I think, is really important.
2: And Shelley, if you don't mind me asking a very personal question here, but do you occasionally have periods where you just can't be bothered, or you really, have you worked it out? Have you managed to work out how to maintain the enthusiasm year round?
3: Yeah, I'm lucky to really enjoy exercise. My biggest challenge, like probably many of the listeners, is time, balancing family and work commitments. But I always just try to look at my week and look for opportunities to be physically active. And on the really busy days where it's really hard to fit in, you just sort of look at opportunities to, we often talk about exercise snacks. So what can we fit in short, sharp times where I don't need to get changed into my full athletic gear? You know, whether it's I've got 5 minutes between meetings, I can go out and go up and down the 5 flights of stairs in my office. What ways can I quickly increase my heart rate? Maybe I can do a handful of calf raises in my office just to break up that sitting time. So I do really try and be conscious.

0: I'll get around to it. So, okay, so Phoebe Bridgers. So, yes, we'd love to know people's thoughts, your thoughts about this. Yes, as Joe said, you can call 1-300-800-222 or text 0467-922-702. What do you think about surrendering your phone or locking it up in a bag so that you don't play with it during the concert? Shall we hear some Phoebe Bridgers?
1: Let's hear a bit of Phoebe. This is Lost Boys by Phoebe Bridgers.

Lost Boys by Phoebe Bridgers. We're talking about the use of phones during concerts. Phoebe Bridgers, she's going on tour. She says, put them away. Put them away. We've got a text here from Led in Bankstown. Hello, Led. Saying, I've never pulled out my phone during fireworks. My favorite part of fireworks, besides fireworks themselves, is momentarily observing people recording the fireworks with their phones, knowing they will never look at the besieged.

0: video after a week. Similar to Mark, just want to enjoy the show and be phone free. Also, what's this Phil Collins Heaven song? Now I definitely need to look the Heaven song up. Well, Joe, we'll get that. We'll play a bit of Phil Collins.
1: We can deliver on that promise, I think. And yes, Led, I think you've hit the nail on the head there. That was Lost Boys by Phoebe Bridgers. One of the few videos that you might be able to see of that was Phoebe appeared on Jimmy Fallon the other night, and she was backed entirely by a band of 8 to 14-year-olds, which I thought was incredible. They were all like fabulous musicians, because Lost Boys, they never grow up.
0: As oh, of course. Goes.
1: And let's go now from Lost Boys to The Boys, that is B-U-O-Y-S, who are naturally an all-female band. They're from Sydney, and they've got a new single out today called Welcome to My Brain from their upcoming album Concrete Cowboy. And I do wonder if that's named after the colloquial Concrete Cowboy. Have you heard this term before, Mark?
0: You'll have to expand on this, Joe. I'm deeply ignorant.
1: The Concrete Cowboy, as far as I'm aware, is the type of individual who wears perhaps a leather boot that you might see on a farmer or a cowboy, but only traipses down the main street of a major city, you know, drives a big four-wheel drive that's never seen dirt in its life, you know. It's a sort of, you know, a performance of masculinity that tends to inhabit the inner suburbs of some of our metropolitan cities. And so, yeah, The Boys' new album called Concrete Cowboy, produced by Chris Collins, who some people may know from producing Matt Corby's stuff. The Boys recently, or not so recently, but within living memory, toured with Hoodoo Gurus.
0: Oh.
1: And of course, we had Dave Faulkner on just moments ago speaking about AI music.
0: And Hoodoo Gurus, were they the first group that you saw live?
1: They were the first group that I saw live. So I was very stoked to have a quick chat with Dave this evening. I saw them the Enmore Theatre. It was a lineup. And this is not showing my age. This was kind of a revisiting tour as such. But it was Hoodoo Gurus, UMI, Jebediah, and Adelita from Magic Dirt. So it was fantastic.
0: Don't you love a lineup up like that? I mean, that takes me back to when I saw it was called The Best Disco in Town, and it was The Village People, KC and the Sunshine Band, Hot Chocolate, Gloria Gaynor, Boney M, and an Australian ABBA tribute band called Avalanche. But enough about that. Okay, so you've got a song from The Boys that you would like us to play.
1: Yes, Jeff? This one is called Welcome to My Brain from The Boys.
0: Good title.

0: Welcome to My Brain by The Boys. It's a recommendation from our producer, Joe Visser. Great title. Welcome to my
1: Thanks for having me in your brain and yes. on your show, Weekend Evenings, Mark Humphreys. I've got one more selection for us this evening. It's the new one from Julia Jacklin. And this one is featuring a vocal duo, sort of folky duo from Victoria called The Maze, who I must admit I hadn't heard an awful lot about until they appeared on this track from Julia called I Wish. For those who don't know, Julia Jacklin is, I think, should be one of Australia's national singer-songwriters, She is fantastic. She's originally from the Blue Mountains of New South Wales. She's released three albums so far, with a fourth on the way very soon. This is the second single off that upcoming album. It's called I Wish, and this is Julia Jacklin featuring The Maze.

I Wish by Julia Jacklin. That's the final recommendation this evening from our resident cool dude, Joe Visser. Thank you, Joe. And we're coming up to news time in our final hour on weekend evenings. We're going to be looking at this Sunday night's episode of Compass, which deals with voluntary assisted dying. We're going to be speaking to a woman whose mother chose VAD, and we're going to be talking about that experience and the journey that they went on using that. Author Ariane Beeston will be with us. She has written a new young adult novel set in the cutthroat world of junior ballet. And if you don't know what to do with the food in your freezer, if you need suggestions about, what should be in that freezer? What is a good thing to put in there? Alex K. Cooks is going to have some advice for you. And I imagine you can call in and text with questions of, should I put this in the freezer?

0: this is a good idea, or should I just chuck it? So you can call in our next hour after the news. And I mentioned before about having recorded when I went to see Phil Collins the opening 30 seconds or so of Something Happened on the Way to Heaven. And Led from Bankstown wanted to hear that. And so just for Led's sake, let's have a little listen to the start of Something Happened on the Way to Heaven. And you've just got to accept that this is a banger, and you can understand why I recorded this. All right, a bit of this and then into the news. You know what? That was missing the start, and I'm not going to tolerate that. So I'm not going to... I'm not going to play that. I'm going to find a better version for you because you deserve it, Led. we missed the drum solo at the start, nevertheless. All right, now where are we? This is live radio, so we'll find a better version of that. But as I say, yes, so that topic, those topics we've got coming up, including voluntary assisted dying, if that is something that you want to, if you've had any experience with, perhaps in your family, if it's something that's being considered, you can certainly call in and discuss that with us on 1-300-800-222, or if you prefer to text 0467-922-702. Also, I'd love to know if you ever were involved in ballet. Do you have any stories about that experience, because based on this book, it sounds like it could be pretty competitive. All right, it's news time.
1: ABC News, I'm Eliza Getzy. Telstra has blamed last week's network outage on failures in its maintenance procedures. The telco's executives were grilled today by a Senate inquiry over the outage, which blocked more than 600 000 calls and caused widespread problems on transport and payment networks. Telstra says a fix to an earlier fault was not properly documented and a crucial software update not performed. Its CEO, Vicky Brady, has conceded the telco is at fault.
2: This is clearly unacceptable. If maintenance work can trigger this kind of outage, it suggests our controls were not good enough.
1: Victorian Liberal Party executives have voted to disendorse controversial MP Moira Deeming, but she may be facing a new battle, this time to avoid bankruptcy. Ethan Seidemann reports.
3: Moira Deeming's political career as a Liberal is over, with party executives voting unanimously to take her off the ballot. Ultimately, it was Mrs. Deeming's refusal to apologise for a dismissed assault allegation against colleague Matthew Guy that was the last straw for the party. Mrs. Deeming now faces possible bankruptcy proceedings from businessman Hilton Grudgeon, who funded her successful defamation action against John Pesutto. He's seeking to access the payout from that action, but the funds have been held in a trust amid an internal Liberal battle. Mr. Grudgeon says his actions should not be interpreted as hostility towards Mrs. Deeming.
1: It's unclear so far how many casualties there are after a big landslide that occurred in China's southwestern Chongqing province. At least 8 people are trapped by the landslide and have been rescued. Alison Horn has more from Beijing.
4: We don't know if there have been any fatalities at the moment, but given the scale of that landslide, I think it will be likely that some people have been killed. One man that we spoke with said that he was at his auto repair shop, which is about 50 metres away from the scene. When he saw the landslide happen, he said there were several cars and people in the area. They were buried. He doesn't know what's happened to them, just that they became trapped under the mud.
1: Meanwhile, China has rejected allegations by US President Donald Trump that US intelligence had covered up extensive Chinese interference in the 2020 presidential elections. The BBC's Nick Johnson has more.
5: Donald Trump's claims of Chinese meddling are malicious smears, which have long been proven to be groundless, Foreign Ministry spokesperson Lin Zhen said. At a regular media briefing, he said Beijing had always adhered to the principle of non-interference in the internal affairs of other countries, in contrast to America, which had repeatedly done so. Earlier, President Trump used a nationally televised address to allege that Beijing had wanted to swing the election against him and had illicitly acquired 220 million files on US voters. However, he provided no proof of any subsequent voting irregularities.
1: Kuwait says Iranian airstrikes have damaged a power plant and water desalination stations. Iran says it targeted US military assets in Kuwait and Bahrain, as well as in Jordan and Syria. If it's confirmed, it would be the first known attack on Syria, which under its current president, Ahmad al-Sharaa, has resisted being drawn into the conflict in the Middle East. And Ukrainian officials in the city of Odessa say two people have been killed and eight others injured in a Russian missile strike. The region's head says one of those killed was a woman walking in the park with her children who survived. Meanwhile, Ukrainian oil authorities say operations at a gas production facility in the Kharkiv region have been suspended after it was struck by a Russian drone attack. Back home, two additional cases of H5 bird flu have been confirmed in Western Australia, one in a petrel in the Shire of Gingin and another found in Denmark. It brings the total detections of the deadly strain across Australia to 17. And a humpback whale calf stranded at Cronulla in Sydney's south is undergoing testing for the H5 bird flu under standard biosecurity procedures. The whale died at Green Hills Beach, with investigators looking at illness, injury and separation from its mother as possible factors. Orca spokesperson Jessica Fox says the calf was only a few days old.
6: Orca volunteers have been working together to collect measurements of this whale and collecting different information so that we can learn why this whale potentially has stranded.
1: And briefly, the Trump Media and Technology Group, which owns the social media platform Truth Social, says it's launching a paid service to give Wall Street firms high-speed access to its most influential posts, including from President Donald Trump. ABC News.
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0: Yes, you are listening to Weekend Evenings with me, Mark Humphreys. Thank you for being along for the ride. Shortly, you'll be hearing from a woman who appears on Sunday night's episode of Compass. And this is an important one. This is about voluntary assisted dying, or VAD. Her mother chose VAD, and so you'll be hearing about Emma Humphreys, is her name, about Emma's experience navigating that journey with her mum. Also this hour, what have you got in your freezer? And will you ever take it out of there? Alex K. Cooks will be with us to give us some advice about what to do with the freezer. What should we put in there? And I want to know, did you ever take ballet lessons? How far did you go with it? Well, there's a new young adult novel set in the world of junior ballet, and so I'd love to hear your recollections on that. Any of these topics, you can call in on 1-300-800-222 or text 0467-922-702.
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0: Well, what would your response be if someone you loved was terminally ill and told you they wanted to pursue voluntary assisted dying, or VAD? Well, Sunday night on ABC TV, this week's episode of Compass follows the journeys of two terminally ill people who have chosen VAD, along with the family members coming to terms with that decision. One of those family members is Emma Humphreys, whose mother, Berwyn, chose VAD, and Emma joins me now. Emma, thank you so much for joining me on Weekend Evenings.
10: Hi, Mark. Lovely to meet you.
0: Emma, can you tell us about your mum, Berwyn? She sounds like a remarkable woman.
10: She certainly was. What can I say about my mum? She was fiercely independent, very, very bright, and knew her own mind.
0: That's fantastic. And so with this topic, your mum had been unwell for quite some time. We're talking about decades, aren't we?
10: Yeah, so she had COPD, emphysema, so significant lung issues for over 30 years. Mm-hmm. And it wasn't till December when she was diagnosed with four different unrelated cancers. So she was a high achiever in that aspect as well.
0: Gosh. And so do you remember when the topic of VAD came up? What was the first conversation where that came up?
10: She was always a believer in access to things like euthanasia, but it wasn't really till she started to get quite unwell in November and December, and we discovered that she had the various cancers, that she decided that when it was the lung cancer, she knew that she didn't want to go that way because she'd struggled with the lung issues for the 30 years and she knew that it wasn't going to be a really good way to die. Mm-hmm. So she thought that VAD was a much better option for her.
0: And in terms of your own...

0: In response to that, how did you deal with it? What was your reaction to her wishes to go down that path?
1: Well, we had been supporting her through her lung issues for the 30 years, but it had got quite bad in the last 5 to 10 years. So we had had various visits to the hospital with her. So I saw what it was going to be like for her, and I could only imagine it was going to get worse. So I was very supportive. As heartbreaking as it was going to be, I knew it was also the best option for her.
0: And can you tell us about the assessment stages? Because there are different assessment stages, aren't there, for people who want to pursue VAD? Can you tell us about what that entails?
1: Yeah, so it's a staged approach. So it's 3 visits with a doctor, and they kind of ask the same questions at each visit and do the same similar assessments to ensure that you're basically of appropriate capability to make a choice, and that you have been living in the ACT for 12 months, and that your diagnosis is that you'll it's not terminal, but that you'll be in intolerable pain going forward. So I wasn't actually part of the process with her. She chose to do that independently, because she wanted to make sure it was a choice that she was making on her own.
0: And I wonder, can you make any observations about how you feel about that process, or as much as you know about it? I suppose, are you satisfied with how that is done? Are there things that you would like to see differently? Do you have any observations on there?
1: Actually, I feel quite strongly about it, in that even though the ACT probably led the way at the beginning, and that choice was taken away from us, political, but we are now at probably at the end. It's meant that the policy makers here in the ACT were able to cherry pick the best from other states, and I think they've done a terrific job in creating a really best practice set up here in the ACT. So I think it was an absolutely fabulous process.
0: Oh gosh. Oh, that's wonderful to hear. Andrew Denton presents the program of Compass this week, and obviously he's been heavily involved in this area for a long time, and his involvement with Go Gentle Australia. He spoke to Hamish McDonald on 702 ABC Sydney Mornings, and we'll just have a little clip here of him speaking about some of the challenges that people still face when accessing VAD.
2: In faith-based institutions, it's very difficult, if not impossible, for people to get access to VAD or even have this conversation. And that extends to aged care facilities as well, which by law cannot impede people from their medical choices. Nonetheless, this is widespread across Australia. Many doctors have a conscientious objection, which of course the law supports, as it should. But that is different to conscientious obstruction, where people are not given information, where doctors try to dissuade them, where doctors slow walk responses to VAD doctors for information. So there's a cultural hostility still in our Aged Care Act.
0: Emma, how important are advocacy groups such as Go Gentle in helping raise awareness and education about VAD?
1: I think they're critical. I think they give the voice not only to the people, families like us who have lived, living these real experiences, but I think they bring a real stories into the public conversation, and I think also bring it forward to the decision makers. So they bring forward the human impact of end-of-life choices. So without groups like this, many of the reforms that we've seen around Australia may not have been happening and aren't going to happen going forward. So I think they're critical.
0: You're listening to Emma Humphreys tonight on Weekend Evenings. Emma's mum, Berwyn, chose voluntary-assisted dying, and their story is told this week on Compass. Your mum talks about, in the show, she talks about having projects that she wanted to finish before she died. Can you tell us about those?
1: Oh, the projects that I continue. So she had several. So she wrote a book on architecture in the ACT, and she was a bit of a perfectionist. So after that was printed, she found a few mistakes. So that had to be rewritten, which was literally finalised in the last week that she was alive. So we had printed versions of that done post her memorial service, and people bought copies of that to pay for the printing.

0: But this was her biggest project. She was really passionate about this one. So when it was brought to her attention that this was on offering, she took it up. So she was an educator and a researcher through much of her life, and this was the most important project for her, I think, in the last part of her life, and that was to get this message out there and just make it aware for people that, you know, this is an option out there. It's not going to be for everyone, but, you know, it's just about having the conversation.
1: Well, I mean, and obviously I think you've done a huge community service by telling your story and your mum telling her story on Compass. Was that a difficult conversation to have as well? Was it that, in terms of that decision of, okay, we're going to, not only are we doing this, but we're also going to let the cameras in. Can you tell us about that that choice?
0: I think it was a hard choice for about 30 seconds. So a friend of hers brought it to her attention. She got in touch with Mary, who's the journalist that's at the lead of this. And then she called me and said, what do you think? And I said, well, I think it's a fabulous idea, because as awful as this experience is that you're going through, what a great opportunity to get out that message that you feel so strongly about, and in such a fantastic way. So Mary and Greg, the team, were just so amazing at being present but also not present. So they asked how they asked the questions, how they did the filming. They were there, but they were just so gentle in how they did it. So they guided the questions in such a great way that she could tell her story in such a wonderful way. So it wasn't really a hard decision.
1: That's great. Well, that episode of Compass, titled Dying on My Own Terms, airs Sunday night on ABC TV. Emma Humphreys, thank you very much for sharing your story with us tonight, but thank you also for sharing yours and your mum's story with the country on Compass.
0: Thank you very much for the opportunity.
1: Cheers. Yes, that was Emma Humphreys. And yes, I strongly encourage you to check out Compass on Sunday night for their story about voluntary assisted dying.
2: Are there any winners in the cost of living crisis? What's causing the algal bloom?
3: Questions. They've never been more important. So the one thing we'll never question is our duty to keep asking. ABC News, keep asking.

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2: What can you, or what should you, keep in the freezer? It's a question that has plagued mankind since the invention of the freezer, I suppose. Alex K. Cooks is here to help. And if you have any questions for Alex, you can call in on 1300 800 222 or text 0467 922 702. Good evening, Alex. How you doing?
3: Hey, Mark. I'm doing good. How are you doing?
2: Fantastic. So, all right. Firstly, what's in your freezer, Alex?
3: Too much, but honestly, all kinds of things. Obviously, like the usual things. A lot of frozen dog food. I get a lot of frozen dog food coming in, but also food, people food.
2: Now, are you good at getting through it, or is there some stuff that's been in there for a while?
3: I'm actually very good at getting through it. It's one of my favorite parts of the entire kitchen. It's not the most exciting one, but it probably is one of the most like handy and useful ones that we have. So I cook every single day for the family, so I try and get the most out of it.
2: So, all right, for all those people out there who they've got that freezer, but maybe they're not doing it right. What are people getting wrong about using their freezer? What should people do?
3: Well, I feel like the freezer is often a place where we put food that we don't want to throw away and we forget about it until we do. So I think that's like the biggest mistake people make. Yeah. Is just not keeping a good inventory of what's in your freezer. And like obviously after a couple of months, you can get freezer burn and you probably don't, everything in there is not too appetizing anymore. So I think that's one of the biggest mistakes people make is just not keeping track of what's in there. Like I think most people are pretty good at looking in the fridge and going through like, okay, this is old or this isn't looking so good, I got to use this up. But we should be treating our freezer the same way too, just on maybe a little slower of a schedule.
2: I don't know if this is a thing, I'm sure that some people do this, I confess I do not. Are you someone who dates, you know, you put the frozen item in a bag, you write the date?
3: Absolutely.
2: There we go. Okay.
3: I'm the type of person who reusable bags. Like if I have a plastic bag, I'm washing it out and rekeeping it. I mean, it's pretty good. But so for my labels, I keep like a roll of like masking tape and then write on that so I can easily reuse the bags without having like tons of scribbles all over it.
2: Masking tape. That's good stuff. Yeah. That's good. That's why we've got you on, Alex. This is the sort of advice that I would not think of myself.
3: Yeah, so it's cheap, and that's what we do in restaurants. So I feel like whatever I'm used to doing in the restaurant, I try and do it at home just for organization's sake and is tidiness snake.
2: Oh, good enough for a restaurant, good enough for us. All right, so yeah, so you were saying about dog food, and you also keep some of the other stuff that other people keep as well. So yeah, what are those things?
3: I'd say one of my biggest uses is that I tend to make a lot of stocks at home and I don't like throwing things out. So whenever I buy meat, like bone-in meats or any vegetables, I save the peels, I save onion skins, I save the green tops off celery, carrot peelings and things like that and of that nature, throw it in a big bag. And then once it fills up, I'll take it out, throw it in a pot and let it simmer for a couple hours. Then you have like the best homemade stock.
2: Mm-hmm.
3: And that's a really good way to use waste, and it's going to taste better than the store-bought stuff. So you're not only reducing the amount of waste you have, you're maximizing the amount of value you have, because when you're buying food, you're usually paying per the kilo. So it's like every time you throw away peels, when you throw away little bits and pieces, bones, you're technically

0: making your items a little bit more expensive because you paid for them and you're just throwing them right in the garbage. So.
1: Forgive me, I don't know your family dynamic, but has your family embraced these, have they learned from your experience, and are they sort of taking up the good habits that you've developed, or are you still working on them?

0: So that's one that's been really difficult. And my dad's actually doesn't has never I don't think he's ever touched a pan in his life, but the few times he does reach into the freezer for like an ice cream or something, it's like a bomb went off, and he's not usually happy to look in there.
1: I remember my grandmother, who is no longer with us, but she once, after she died and we went through her freezer, she was of the generation that you didn't throw things out, and it was an extraordinary preservation of, half a passion fruit and things like that.
0: Some
1: So
0: artifacts,
1: yeah, the artifacts, exactly. That's exactly right. So what are the foods that people probably shouldn't be freezing, and that maybe they are?
0: Oh, so things people shouldn't be freezing are generally things that have high water content. The more water something has in it, the more likelihood of freezer burn. Generally, drier things are better to keep in the freezer. Because as you freeze, you end up losing some of that water through sublimation, where it goes from a solid state right to a gas. And then when you try and thaw it out, that water's not there anymore, and it's kind of partially dehydrated, and it's just a little funky. So things like a cucumber, fresh fruits, they don't freeze well, things of that nature.
1: Yes, right. And I know obviously it would vary, object by object and meal by meal, but in terms of the appropriate time for how long you can freeze things for, can you give us a sense of some of those items that people are freezing? Generally speaking, how long can we keep them in there before it's like, okay, seriously, time's up?
0: I would honestly say for things like the common things are thrown in the freezer, things like bulk meats and stuff like that. If you buy a big pack of chicken, you're only eating a couple of the chicken breasts or whatever, you throw in the rest in the freezer. I'd only go maybe a month and a half, 2 months max on those kind of things. They really start breaking down after like the 2 month mark. Certain other items with less water do a little bit better. Like one of my favorite things to throw in the freezer is tomato paste, and that can stay in there for like a year. Easily, because it's already had so much water removed. And the
1: Yes.
0: tomato paste I like too, because like usually for most recipes you only need like a little bit, and it comes in these big cans and big jars, and then you're left with this huge amount of tomato paste, and it's like what do I do with all this? But so freezing it is one of the best ways to preserve it, because so much water has already been removed from it. It actually freezes and stays well frozen for a very long time.
1: Oh, fantastic. That's great. All right, tomato paste, that's a good one. Now we've got a text, sorry, we've got a call actually here
0: Oh.
1: from Chris. Good evening, Chris. How do you

0: Well, I've grown. I had a period where I just started to grow some ginger, and I had one really good crop, and it's easily over 5 years ago. I still have whole bulbs and roots in the freezer, but the recipe requires some microplaning ginger, or I just grab it straight out of the freezer and microplane it. Don't worry about peeling it. And
1: gosh.
2: That's awesome, man. Honestly, that's like on my list of like one of the best things to freeze, because if you grate it fresh, it's really fibrous and it just gets stuck in your microplane and you waste like half of it. But when it's frozen, it grates perfectly and it all the flavor's there. You don't lose much flavor at all. So that's you're doing it right.
1: Oh, fantastic. Yeah. Well done, Chris. You've got the thumbs up from Alex K. Cooks. You're doing well, mate.
0: Good on you, Mark. Right.
1: Cheers, Chris. Thanks so much.
2: Have a good one, guys.
1: Well, I mean, that's the standard we're setting.
2: That's the way he's doing it right. Yeah, that's literally like one of the top things to freeze ginger. So I don't chop ginger anymore. I don't chop garlic anymore. I like to microplane those things. It's just so much easier. And both of those things freeze really well, and they both grate from frozen much better than they do fresh. So,
1: well, I feel like Chris has sort of set the bar there. So if you're out there and you've somehow, is there something you're still using from your freezer that is longer than Chris's 5-year-old frozen ginger? That's what I want to know. Can you beat? I'm not saying you necessarily should beat it, because I think at this point, depending on what it is, it could be getting a bit risky. But I'd love to know if anyone's getting up there. You can text on 0467-922-702 or call 1-300-800-222. My producer Joe wanted to know about prawn heads. He said,
2: absolutely.
1: Yes. Where do you stand on freezing rubbish like prawn heads before throwing them out?
2: I'm big on that. Like I cook with a lot of prawn heads. There's a lot of great flavor in them. And if you save a bunch of them, you can make a big pot of them, slowly bring them up to temp, and then crush them and crush all that juice out of them, and then strain it. And you have such a, like, the most concentrated prawn stock to make like a bisque or like a really seafood intense sauce or soup. So told all about that.
1: Fantastic. Is there anything that you can use your freezer for that people might not have thought of? Is there anything that sort of fits in that?
2: Absolutely. There is, in professional kitchens, we have a lot of cool fancy techniques we do using the freezer, and a couple of them are something like ice poaching, which is a weird one where you can freeze fruit. And I know I said it's not great

0: well.
1: Oh, right. Oh, great. We've got a text here saying, I unfreeze bread to make breadcrumbs. Is that something that you do there, Alex?
0: I do the same thing. Like, I save my bread crusts, or if I have any bread that I'm not going to use up, or it's on the cusp of going bad, but I don't have enough to throw in the oven and make breadcrumbs, I'll throw it in the freezer until I have a nice batch, and then I'll toast off and make breadcrumbs and things like that. It actually helps the process, too, because when you freeze things, you do lose some liquid. So when you do go to, well, like when it does thaw, it's already a little dried out, and it'll crisp up a little bit better in the oven, and you'll end up with better breadcrumbs.
1: Oh, magnificent. And I have to know as well, how do you feel about, oh, hang on. Well, someone here has texted saying, never use frozen ginger. But, I mean, Alex, I feel like we've just made the case for it, haven't we?
0: I mean, if you, if I'm

0: But something like if you like frozen vegetables and they thaw out a little bit and you refreeze them, you're generally on the safer side. But it isn't recommended to generally thaw out frozen meat and then refreeze it. It's usually a little on the riskier side. So.
1: Well, there you go. That's solid advice. Well, Alex, thank you. I'm going to start using masking tape. That's fairly bold advice, and putting the tomato paste in the freezer as
0: Yeah,
1: well.
0: oh, that's great for anything. Like even in your refrigerator, like when I do a lot of meal prepping, and for like my little containers, I'll label and stuff like that, just in case just so I know where I'm at. It's just one less thing to try, and one less date to remember. Just seeing a label there with the date and what it is. So,
1: Perfect. Excellent. Alex, thank you so much for joining us on Weekend Evenings.
0: oh, no worries. Thanks for having me, as always.
1: Cheers, man. Yes, that was Alex K. Cooks, and yes, with some valuable advice about what you should and should not put in your freezer. In a moment, we're going to be speaking to author Ariane Beeston about her new young adult novel set in the world of ballet. I'd love to know if you studied ballet. What was your experience? Was it cutthroat? What was the competition like? Yes, what were you told? What were the words that were drilled into you? Because this book is called Don't Forget to Smile. So I want to hear, what did a ballet teacher say to you? So that'll be next after some Chaka Khan.

0: Yeah, sort of competitive cutthroat elements within that world.
1: Yes, exactly. And I think, you know, I really wanted to show, for me, the book was very much, you know, a love letter to an art form that I have adored since I was three. But at the same time, you know, a real call to action and a real plea to sort of let's be better. We can do better. There's so much that we can do better, you know, when it comes to the ballet world. So, yeah, some tricky themes.
0: What are some of those things that you feel, I mean, looking back on your experiences, what do you think could have or should have been done differently?
1: Well, it's funny when you mentioned, you know, in the intro about, you know, body types and heights and so on. And I was told very early on that I was too short, and you know, there's not much you can do about that. And so I was too short, and I was too muscular, and I just, so you know, you can imagine you're sort of not enough and too much at the same time. And I think in some ways the world is changing, and we are becoming, you know, we're a bit more inclusive of different body types. I love going to the ballet or going to watch dance and seeing, you know, those different really athletic body

0: I am really excited to see the way that things are changing. And I think for me, what during the pandemic when, and you remember this, when suddenly all the classes came, online, and everyone was doing classes in the kitchen, and you could take classes with people all around the world. And what I started to notice was these kids also starting to talk about, the not so nice things about ballet, and really it doing it in a way that was sort of, really darkly funny and really intelligent, and that sort of, really inspired, I think, some of the messages of the book. So yeah, I think they're doing a much better job. They're doing a much better job at pushing back and,
1: Right.
0: wanting things to be
1: Oh,
0: better.
1: great. Excellent. Well, you are listening to Ariane Beeston, whose new book, Don't Forget to Smile, is a young adult novel and set in the world of ballet. We've got a text here from Janet, and she writes, "Oh, Mark, my partner, the gorgeous Joe slash Josephina, was a ballet sprite back in the late 70s. Her class as a child was directed by a ballet grande dame. She had a cane
0: Oh, yes.
1: to correct port de bras and
0: Yep.
1: pliés, but was also a constant smoker throughout class." Can
0: Amazing.
1: you imagine that today?
0: Amazing. And no, and I teach adult ballet beginners, and it's, one of the absolute joys of my life. And no, I'm not, we're not allowed to
1: Oh,
0: use
1: okay.
0: canes, not allowed to smoke. It's a very, very, very different. The rules have changed.
1: Well, I mean, paint us a picture of you as a teacher. What are the things that you have kept from the teachers you had, and then what is completely different?
0: There's a lot. It's a very relaxed vibe. Everybody's welcome. It's very, very inclusive. It's a real sense of community. There's a lot of laughing. We weren't allowed to laugh growing up. There was a lot of, it was very, very
1: So
0: serious.
1: don't forget to
0: Don't
1: smile,
0: forget to smile,
1: but don't
0: but
1: laugh.
0: don't laugh,
1: Right, okay.
0: and they're allowed to have hydration breaks whenever they like the football.
1: Oh,
0: There's a,
1: that wasn't a
0: that
1: thing.
0: wasn't a thing. And you could, maybe get a drink of water at the end of your 2 hour class, but or if it was really hot, we might have been allowed to get a drink of water. But you can drink, have a glass of water anytime you like. What a concept.
1: That's
0: What
1: progress.
0: a concept.

0: I think there's something that, and you would understand this as well, there's something that's hard to describe about the magic of being on stage and when everything's just going right. Mm. And you've been in situations, I'm sure, where everything goes wrong. But it's hard to describe those moments when you're on stage and you're in your costume and the music's playing and, you know, you're in your body and everything's working and it's just, and you're looking out at the audience and you can't really see any faces and it's just black. And it's just the most sort of exquisite feeling of that's really hard to describe. Mm. So I think that's something that I wanted to sort of, you know, obviously I talk about a lot of the challenges, but also there's a reason why we spend hours at the bar doing the same exercise over and over again and striving for perfection, and that is that joy and sort of exhilaration of being on stage and performing, and yeah, that really unique feeling that's quite magic.
1: And so you had, on the dark side of things, you had this feedback about you're not tall enough or what have you. So yeah. Did you, what, how did that?
0: It hasn't affected me at all.
1: No, well, this is just, this is now a burn book that you've created.
0: I didn't come into the studio in extremely high heels for no reason. You know?
1: So, I mean, the

0: Can you talk about the impact of that sort of those messages? Has it had a lasting impact? And did you stay with dance all the way through, or did you at a certain point actually walk away from it?
1: I wonder if you would have minded. I was just thinking there's a bit in the beginning of the book that's going to set the tone I have the book. She came prepared.
0: That's good.
1: It's very ballet coded of me. So this is from the epigraph of the book, and this is going to set the scene around, you know, some of the stuff that you just mentioned. So the ideal female dancer's body, height 5'2" to 5'8", weight 85 to 115 pounds, small head, narrow hips, small bust, small posterior, slim thighs that appear to be about the same width as the calves, thin ankles and long feet, slightly sloping shoulders that are wider than the hips, straight back, slim waistline with torso neither too long nor too short in proportion to the rest of the body, long arms and hands, long straight legs with slight hyperextension and minimal visible muscular bulk, well-arched foot with all toes approximately the same length. And that was from Classical Ballet Technique. Gretchen Ward Warren, I think it was 1989, and we all had this book. It was like it was a book that we all owned.
0: 1989,
1: and you asked before about, sort of how that impacts you, and I can tell you, I actually shared that online the other day, that that image from that actual textbook, and honestly, I'm not even exaggerating. People from all around the world, and mostly millennial women, came, you know, were commenting on this picture, and it was like a roll call of women who'd sort of been personally victimized by this book over the years. Yeah. And you know, talking about this is the reason that, you know, I had disordered eating, or this is the reason why I had body dysmorphia, or this is the reason why I left dance, because you know, this was what was the perfect, in inverted commas, body. So, yeah, I wasn't that.
0: Oh, man. But who is? I mean, that's an extraordinary
1: list.
0: Well,
1: that's right. Yeah. That's right. So,
0: So at what age did you stop, and then what brought you back to dance?
1: So I stopped when I was 18. I did it for my final year of school, and then very much decided that, yeah, I needed a break from the ballet world. I think there's something quite heartbreaking about, you know, dreaming and really wanting something and working towards that, and to be told, you know, you're not right, or you're not good enough, or, you know, you're not, you're just not enough at a really formative time, right? When you're a teenager. And so I left the dance world, and, you know, did a few other things. And as you know from my first book, so I, you know, was very unwell after the birth of my son, and it was actually dance that sort of helped me in recovery. So I went back to ballet, you know, put the shoes back on, and for me, getting back to ballet was very much about, you know, getting out of my head, getting back into my body, and really, you know, helped with that recovery from severe mental illness. So, yeah.
0: Well, you mentioned that your first book, Because I'm Not Myself, You See, which was completely different.
1: It
0: was a memoir, so, and dealing with your experience of postpartum psychosis.
1: Yeah.
0: So this time around, approaching a piece of fiction, so this is your first fiction novel, was it less traumatic?
1: Less traumatic?
0: Yeah. I mean, obviously you are digging up some traumas, but
1: it's been a joy not having to, you know, and I think we can sort of laugh about it, and it's funny, but there is a real, it's much more fun talking about ballet than it is talking about, you know, the worst thing that happened to you at a really vulnerable time of life. But I think I've been so lucky to have a publisher who was happy to sort of go, yep, okay, that's a very different, but let's go with that and explore that in a different genre. So.
0: Yeah. Well, I mean, are you already thinking about book number three? Where are you at?
1: Well, I'm wondering, you know, is there a sequel? And I think I think it would be, I loved these characters, and yeah, I think it would be really, really interesting to see where they go next.
0: Yeah.
1: So yeah, possibly a sequel. You'll have to help me come up with the title though.
0: out of my league. Can you tell us about just that memoir? Can you talk about the response to that book? Because I got the sense that it was really valuable to a lot of women to read about those experiences.
1: It's actually it was an extraordinary response, and

And I think, that was published 2 years ago, and I still, to this day, every few days, I still get messages from women, from on Instagram, email, women just sharing their own stories and sharing aspects of that

0: that resonated and that really, really helped them through a difficult time. So it was, yeah, I mean, it was difficult. It was very difficult to write and to share, but there's something, you know, so powerful about giving voice to things that we often just don't talk about. And I think, yeah, particularly I'm very proud of the awareness around postpartum psychosis that I don't think existed before. It was the first book to be published, you know, in Australia that looked at postpartum psychosis. I think we are more comfortable talking about, you know, perinatal anxiety and depression. But yeah, psychosis is certainly something that hadn't been explored. So I'm very, very, very proud of that and the awareness raising, I think, that we've done. And I know for a fact that because people have told me that it has had an impact, it has helped them seek help when, you know, perhaps they may have waited. And I think because it took me so long to get help and I ended up so unwell, so that people don't want the same thing to happen. And that's why I wrote it. I wrote it so that other people would have, you know, a better and different experience. So, yeah, an extraordinary, extraordinary response. It's still very humbling.
1: And now that you are teaching dance yourself, can you give us a sense of the sorts of people that come to you? Who are your, in terms of your students, yeah, who are the people that come to adult dance classes? What are their experiences, if you can sort of give us a sense of them?
0: They will be thrilled that you asked that. My class is just the most beautiful collection of women I have. We range in age from 18 through to 76. Wow. So my eldest dancer, beautiful JJ, is very, so elegant and, yeah, 76. And I've got three other dancers who are sort of between 60 and 70. There are mums who rush there on their lunch hour, working from home and rushing to their 1 hour ballet class. And, you know, that's their kind of time away from work and away from parenting. Shift workers, so people who, because it's an afternoon class, midday class, just the most, and it's really just the most beautiful community of women. We laugh, we support one another. We have a chuckle when someone's having a, you know, a hot flash and they want the fan, and then someone else to say it's too cold. And so it's like we're all at very different stages of life, but very much just, you know, they're enjoying the sort of journey of ballet and learning an art form that is, you know, extremely punishing but can also be just such a joy and very, very funny when you let it, like if you actually have fun and you're not afraid to make mistakes and be imperfect. Mm-hmm. And I think that's something that I have learnt and taken from, you know, training as a young dancer and wanting and fearing not being perfect as an adult in the classroom with this amazing group of women going, it's okay to not be perfect. And in fact, you know, that's life, isn't it?
1: So so you haven't banned laughter in your classes.
0: No, laughter is okay.
1: But do you say don't forget to smile, or
0: are we? Do you know what? I don't. I do say don't forget to breathe, because sometimes in the exercise you'll get to the end and everyone sort of exhales and we realize we've just held our breath for 2 minutes. But one thing I have said, and I did say it completely unironically, and now I do say it ironically, we were getting ready for a performance at the end of the year, and you know, as you know, performance craft is a thing. And when you're on stage, you're on stage. Everyone can see you. You can't, you know, slump until you're off in the wings. And my new students hadn't quite worked that out yet. So they finished their dance, and then they sort of all sort of, you know, slumping and breathing. I said, "We die off stage, ladies. We die off stage." And so that's become the, yeah, we die off stage. Everyone smiles. And you can go, like, you know, go rest and hydrate and take a moment, but we do it in the wings.
1: Well, so. I think you found the title to that sequel, Ariane.
0: We die off stage.
1: Very good. Well, Ariane, congratulations on your second book. Thank you so much for joining me on Weekend Evening.
0: Thank you so much. Thank you, Mark. Yes.
1: That was author Ariane Beeston. Her new young adult novel is called Don't Forget to Smile. In a moment, we're going to speak to Libby Gore about what's coming up on Nightlife, but just for a moment, here's a bit of Lorde.

0: Apologies to Lord that I must cut in here, because we have Libby Gore coming on up on Nightlife, and I think we should give as much time to Libby Gore as we can. Good evening, Libby Gore.
1: Mark Humphrey, you can't help but flirt your way through this one, can you?
0: Libby, I mean, it is an absolute thrill. And I can't believe that, you know, ABC audiences get, how many hours are they going to get with Libby Gore tonight?
1: Oh, wow. We're going to go into the wee hours of the morning. And in fact, Mark, Phil Shorten once said to me, nothing good ever happens after midnight. And I just think that needs to be tested. Don't you think?
0: What was the context in which, do you recall why he said that?
1: Yeah, I think he did. I think it was a question of staying too long at the party.
0: Oh,
1: you know,
0: right,
1: like
0: I see, yes.
1: Moving on, and nothing ever good happens after midnight. In my recollection, as perhaps in yours, it does, right?
0: Yes. Well, I think certainly if Libby Gore is involved.
1: Oh, come on. I always think a nice greasy kebab at 2 a.m. cannot be beaten.
0: I strongly agree with that, yes. Anything earlier than that, and it just doesn't work.
1: But it doesn't work.
0: No. So,
1: the dribble just doesn't look nearly as attractive. For some reason, you can kind of get away with it at 2:30.
0: Exactly. Exactly. The standards have dropped at that hour. Libby, I owe it to you and to your audience to highlight what's coming up on Nightlife.
1: Right around Australia, the Nightlife. We're going to go to Adelaide because it's being illuminated. If you like Pac-Man and you like pinball machines and things like that, I have a thing for them. I adore pinball machines. Ding,
0: oh,
1: ding,
0: wow.
1: Ding. I don't know why I like them. Not the new ones, like the old ones where you've got to pull it and you tilt,
0: yes,
1: and all of those things. So illuminate Adelaide. We'll nick off over there. And then this is a topic close to my backside. Should my weight be your business? Interestingly enough, some of these new weight loss drugs, they're quite miraculous and they silence the noise, but they're expensive and they're not on the PBS. And yet if people do manage to get their obesity under control, it takes a whole lot of weight off the public health system. So we're going to look at that. And then we're going to talk about the bad things that happen after midnight, including kebabs.
0: I can't wait to hear what the other things are. It's,
1: I like an eclectic show, Mark, as you do.
0: No, of course, but I'm just trying to think of what the other things are that happen after bin.
1: Well, that's the talkback.
0: That's
1: I think we should do some talkback on what are you doing after midnight that is not a bad thing.
0: Something that we've lost, and I think it's probably for the best that we've lost, is on George Street in Sydney, is how people, you know, cars used to be, there was so much honking and, you know, catcalling and wolf whistling, and that's something that, you know, you just don't get with the trams these days, with the light rail, so we've probably for the best that we've lost that.
1: Very different to light a flare off a tram, don't you think?
0: That's right. Now, we're about to hit the news, so Libby Gore is coming up. Thank you, and thank everyone. I've been Mark Humphries. Good night.
2: ABC News, I'm Eliza Getzey. Danish officials say Lao authorities have charged the owner of a distillery over a mass methanol poisoning incident in which two young Australian women died. Two 19-year-olds, Bianca Jones and Holly Morton Bowles, died after the incident at a hostel in Laos in late 2024. Four other tourists were also killed, including two Danish women, after consuming tainted drinks. The charges include the sale of food products harmful to health and operating an illegal business. The Danish Foreign Ministry says the penalty ranges from 3 months to 4 years imprisonment. Andy Burnham says he's ready to lead the British Labour Party in his first speech as its leader. The newly elected Makerfield MP's confirmation as party leader means he'll be sworn in as the UK's seventh Prime Minister in less than 10 years on Monday. It comes as the populist right-wing Reform UK leads opinion polls as Brits lose faith in the main political parties. In his speech, Mr Burnham has vowed to end factional politics in the Labour Party.
3: We won't beat Britain's new right if we are consumed by infighting and pulling in different directions. That is, and always has been, an indulgence that falls heaviest on the people who need Labour most.
2: Iran and the US have escalated their renewed bombing campaign against one another, with Washington reportedly striking bridges and an airport, and Iran saying it's targeted US bases across the Middle East. The BBC's Barbara Plett-Usher has more.
4: The Iranians made very clear that they will not settle for anything less than recognition of their right to regulate shipping through the Strait of Hormuz based on their interpretation of a fairly vague wording of the Memorandum of Understanding. And the Americans have said that is not acceptable, and they are responding to strikes on ships that Iran has been carrying out. So as long as those strikes continue, they will continue their military attacks.
2: A Senate hearing into 000 outages has been told Telstra could face up to $30 million in penalties for last week's network failure. Telstra executives and officials from the 000 custodian gave evidence in Canberra today, along with the Australian Communications and Media Authority. ACMA says it's investigating the outage and has the power to issue notices to Telstra to request information, as well as issue penalties. Telstra CEO Vicky Brady has told the hearing maintenance mistakes were to blame for the outage, which led to the failure of hundreds of 000 calls and various transport and payment systems. A federal inquiry into racism against First Nations people has heard allegations of systemic racism in Northern Territory courts, hospitals and schools. The inquiry is holding hearings across Australia and has been in the NT this week. The Territory Government did not provide a submission. Indigenous rights advocate Thomas Mayo says the inquiry is overdue.
5: Racism has become worse in this country over the years towards Aboriginal and Torres Strait Islander people, particularly since the referendum, especially in around late 2022 when one side of government decided to go against the voice.
2: Rideshare company Uber has reversed a decision to charge extra fees for Uber Assist, acknowledging it didn't properly account for the financial burden of charging passengers for extra assistance. The company introduced a $5 fee for Uber Assist in May, prompting criticism from disability advocates and passengers. The service provides curb-to-curb support, including help getting in and out of cars and storing mobility aids. Uber Australia's managing director Emma Foley says the fee is being scrapped after criticism from advocates.
6: What we didn't properly account for was the additional financial burden that it placed on riders with disabilities. And so now it's our responsibility to figure out how to address those reliability challenges through a fairer mechanism.
2: Big Ted, Little Ted, Jemima and Humpty are marking 60 years on Australian television. The ABC children's program Play School has been part of Australian childhoods for six decades. The program's helped raise generations of children from baby boomers through to Generation Alpha. Children's expert and former Play School writer Dr. Joanne Orlando says the show feels familiar even as Australia changes around it.
7: It's constantly keeping up with how Australia is changing. I think one of the interesting things is that they've kept really traditional toys, and I think that's part of it. I think that's why parents still like it, because there's still things like a teddy bear and a doll, and I think that really takes us back to our own childhood.
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2: Good evening. Buonasera. Kalispera. Man 5-1. It's Libby with you, meeting you where you are in your language. My language is the nightlife. It is a weekend, and I am thrilled to be guest hosting for Suzanne Hill yet again for these next three nights right across Australia. Look how wide my arms are. I have got you within the embrace. Some fantastic things to talk about tonight, no matter what you're doing. Sinking back into the lounge, unwinding, still on your feet, working, in the car, going about your business. I gotcha. Not a problem. Too much to talk about, too much to share. And indeed, it's not my program, it's yours. You know the phone number, 1300 800 222. You can text anytime, 0467 922 702. In a moment, a question for you as you dive into the weekend. You're either going to be full of socializing and gastronomic activity, or maybe you're more of the ilk of exercise and calorie monitoring. You may have a devil-may-care approach to calorific enjoyment, or you might be a protein-hunting chia snorter. Regardless of how you eat, a bigger question tonight is, your weight actually everybody's business? And I'm talking about that in the context of new weight loss drugs. You might be going into the weekend thinking, how am I going to reboot my life for the second part of the year? These weight loss drugs, they're expensive. They're also very good. The question is, should they be on the PBS? Should they be part of our public health system? Is your weight loss of benefit to me financially, given the burden it releases the public health system of joint replacement or maybe even cardio health? All that and more coming up. Also, in the wake of a big football match at the SCG tonight, Swans v Adelaide, neck and neck. Can you imagine? I think we need to go to Adelaide and see exactly what's going on. My understanding is in Adelaide, they're having a huge festival called Illuminate, which is kind of like Adelaide's version of Vivid in Sydney, or Victoria's version of turning on the lights. I don't know. Shall we go there as well? First up, just to put you in the mood so you know how I feel about myself and about you, Carole King.

0: In a moment, I'll take you to Adelaide, where it's all lit up. Can't wait.
1: Some invitations are just too good to refuse, like conversations in the kitchen with our most prominent politicians. Surprises are plenty.
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0: Good evening. It's lovely to have your company. Where are you? What are you doing? What can you see out of the window? I'm wondering if you can see light. I was recently in Shanghai, and in Shanghai there is a place called the Bund, which is apparently 12 years or 13 years or so ago was pretty damn empty. It's like a stretch of water, like Port Phillip Bay. It doesn't do actually much, but it's a really big mercantile port. And around it now, there are huge buildings which at 6 o'clock every night as the sun goes down become illuminated and lit. And there is something about lighting that makes you feel like you're at the top of the faraway tree. Honestly, it's just so exciting. So I thought tonight I might take you to Adelaide because Adelaide seemed to have their own version of this lights up thing going on. It's called Illuminate Adelaide. And Lee Cumberledge is the co-founder and the creative director of that. And let me just see if I can get Lee up on the radio. Lee, good evening.
5: Hi, Libby. Thanks for having me on the show.
0: Tell me, it's an absolute delight. What can you see at the moment? Have you got lights up all around you? It's this winter festival been going for 6 years or so, I understand, in Adelaide.
5: Yeah, that's right. It's our 6th year this year, and I'm standing on North Terrace, actually, you know, the cultural boulevard of the CBD of Adelaide, and I'm looking at all of the different installations along here that we have in our free program, City Lights, and thousands of people walking up and down, enjoying the program. It's a wonderful, dry, cold night, but dry, which is great. There's lots of people out, and it's our final weekend, so we run through till Sunday. So I think people are getting out before the holidays finish and just enjoying the different installations that we've got as part of that free program.
0: Just trying to get an idea of where you are. You're not up near the Exeter Hotel, are you? I'm just remembering from all those fringe comedy festivals. Can you paint me a picture of where you actually are?
5: I'm on North Terrace. I'm looking at the Art Gallery of South Australia.
0: Is that down near the roundabout and the Hilton and around there?
5: No, it's North Terrace is like the boulevard along the northern edge of the square mile of the city of Adelaide.
0: Right, got it.
5: And we've got the Art Gallery and the South Australian Museum and Government House as well. We've got installations and projections through all of those.
0: Have you lit them all up?
5: Precincts. We've lit them all up. Even the Governor has given us access to the facade of Government House. So the gates are open, and we've already had more than 60,000 people go through that site alone to look at the amazing projection.
0: What have you put up on the Governor's House?
5: Yeah, so we've got a projection mapping project. So Miguel Chevalier, French artist, our artist in residence this year, actually, he's mapped the building, and he's got this incredible projection called Origins of the World, which is kind of a psychedelic, very vibrantly coloured, moving image projection across the entire facade of Government House.
0: Wow.
5: Which just looks amazing.
0: This seems to me like it's South Australia's version of Vivid. Is that right? I mean, Melbourne just has to turn on the lights. That's pretty much what we've got. Brisbane doesn't need a lighting show because, let's face it, it's always lit up in Brisbane. Darwin's got the Field of Lights, or around in the Northern Territory, there's the Field of Lights near Uluru. But this is your version of taking public buildings and public spaces and doing something with lighting, yeah?
5: Yeah, that's right. I mean, there are some similarities for sure. I mean, particularly with our free program, as I mentioned. But I think what is a little bit different about Illuminate is that we also present a whole lot of ticketed immersive experiences and after dark experiences in different parts of the city. So we've got Night Visions, for example, in the Adelaide Botanic Garden.
0: What's that?
5: It's a show that we've created with several Australian and international artists and a composer as well. So it's an immersive journey into a parallel dimension, really. So we've transformed different beautiful areas of the Botanic Garden with thousands of lasers, projections, there's beautiful huge projections of First Nations faces in the trees, for example. There's lasers and audio in the Bicentennial Conservatory. So there's a whole lot of different experiences as you walk through that beautiful garden. And that runs until Sunday night. And there's still some tickets available. It's selling really fast, but it's the final weekend for that show. We've also got Universal Kingdom, which is an after-dark experience in the Adelaide Zoo. Yeah. And that involves a whole series of animals featuring the Ice Age this year. And so we've got, we've got a giant woolly mammoth. We've got saber-toothed tigers that are actually lifelike puppets. Really great for families and for the kids. We've got projections of the Australian megafauna species on one of the beautiful buildings inside the zoo. So, you know, and there's some of the animals are awake at night and out to be seen as well. Like the pelicans are out under amazing UV lights and performing for us. There's the reptile house as well that's open after dark, so a lot of those creatures get very active. So a fantastic experience in the Adelaide Zoo as well. And then we've got augmented games as well, which is this interactive gaming experience for the showground, which is
0: tell me about this. Is this is that like Pac-Man and Galaga and pinball machines and all that fun stuff that used to be in fish and chip shops?
5: Yeah, that's right. That's right. Well, it's sort of old school games. It's not Pac-Man and those tabletop games. It's actually a game, gaming experience where you step onto like a game field or a court, and the games are projected, and you jump inside them and participate. Your body's the controller, and you play with families. And we've now just sold every ticket to that, which has been so popular. So it's been a real success. So I think that's the difference really with Illuminators, that we have a big free program or light trail, City Lights, but we also have these amazing experiences that are ticketed in various venues. And that program changes every year, so there'll be a whole lot of new things to see next year as well. And then there's a music program as well that finishes up this weekend with a big electronic music celebration called Supersonic in one of our big music venues here, the Highman Street Music Hall. That's tomorrow night. So that's part of the big finish of the final weekend.
0: Well, I'm just looking at the score. It looks like the Swans have gone down to Adelaide, so you're on top there. I do not know what the price of airfares is to Adelaide this weekend. Should anyone be thinking, damn it, I'm going to go over and I'm going to experience it. But, hey, if you're in South Australia and you want to go to Illuminate, obviously you've got it ready to go. And for those of you that want to go for an impromptu adventure, jump on a plane or jump in the car and drive your 8 hours from Victoria. At least I know that much. It takes that long to get there. Tell me, do you still have pie floaters, or is that just an anachronism now?
5: Oh, I'm sure you'd be able to find one around here somewhere, particularly in the late night, district on a Friday night. Don't recommend them personally.
0: Really? But, have kebabs taken over?
5: Oh, kebabs are always a late night option, aren't they? But, definitely have gone for the pie floater in the past, but I think I'm a bit beyond that these days. But yeah, that's definitely a big SA tradition for sure.
0: Have you got anything good happening after midnight there, Lee?
5: Well, by midnight tonight, we'll be switching everything off a little bit before that. But tomorrow night, that music program, the Supersonic, runs through until 2 a.m. with Skin on Skin, an amazing Australian and South Sudanese DJ who's really been travelling the world and based in Europe these days. He's coming down to Adelaide tomorrow to play the headline slot that'll run till 2 a.m. So that's going to be a bit like a final party, really, for us. So that should be amazing.
0: Thanks so much for chatting with us, Lee.
5: Thanks so much. Thanks for having me on.
0: Absolute pleasure. Lee Cumberledge, co-founder and creative director of Illuminate Adelaide. And I've got a really interesting text from Tim in Adelaide. He says, it's got two parts to it. So should I just read the lighting bit? He says, Vivid is Sydney's imitation of Illuminate. The world's first ever outdoor laser light show as entertainment was in Adelaide by Adelaide-based Polish artist Stan Ostoja-Kotowski, spelled something like that. Thank you, Tim, in the Adelaide Hills. And Tim's also made reference to our next conversation, which is about weight loss injectables. Tim reckons the current batch of weight loss injectables may as he puts in quotation marks, quieten the noise, but they aren't focused as well as dampening the joy in eating. They can suck the joy out of the rest of your life and can be dangerous. Can they? Is that your experience of them? 1-300-800-222. I'll tell you why I ask, because you're really lucky. On the radio at the moment, in just a moment, Professor Wendy Brown from the Alfred Hospital in Victoria. She's also the Director of Surgery with a specialty in weight management. And Wendy knows about these drugs. She knows a whole lot about the public health system. She's made herself available not only to share her information, but to take your calls. So 1-300-800-222. The way I'll run it is I'll have a conversation with Wendy first, and then if you choose to call or send us a message and ask a question, I'm sure that Wendy will be happy to help you out. My name is Libby Gore. I'm so excited to be guest hosting for Suzanne Hill because, you know, let's face it, I know what happens after midnight. It's the challenge. No, yeah, it's the challenge. It's the challenge tonight, and you are going to be so delighted with the five categories. How are you going to love it? Meanwhile, stand up and shake your tuchus to this.

0: bottom girls, Queen, if your night was sinking into dull, boring Lifetime, I hope I've rescued you, dragged you out kicking and screaming into a little bit of energetic weekend nightlife with me, Libby Gore, standing in for Suzanne Hill.
1: Great conversations, a new perspective, and reflecting on your day.
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0: my weight any of your business? And is the fact that you choose to lose some of benefit to me? This is the question I wanted to explore with you tonight and with Professor Wendy Brown, Director of Surgery at the Alfred Hospital with a specialty in weight management, as we discuss the new drugs that are turning weight loss on its head, helping people who previously have been unable to drop weight find something that is achievable and stop the noise in their head from telling them, A, they're not good enough, and B, they need more food. Wendy Brown joins you on the radio. Wendy, thank you for being with me.
1: Thank you for having me, Libby.
0: Oh, we haven't even started. But Wendy, I needed to ask you, what is obesity? What is being obese as distinct from being fat?
1: Well, obesity in a medical sense is defined as excess adiposity, which means carrying more fat than you need. And so people live with obesity. Obesity is a disease. It's a disease they live with. And it, you know, in evolutionary terms, having excess adiposity or more fat than you need was considered a good thing because it's an excess food store. So back in the day when we weren't surrounded by food all the time, we weren't able to buy it 24/7, we weren't able to just go to shops or even order it on Uber Eats at any time of the day or night, when we had to hunt and gather for our food, people who stored a bit of extra fat were the survivors because they had that food source available when food wasn't as plentiful. And so obesity, I guess, is a condition which, because of the environment we live in now, has turned into not being necessarily a survival benefit, but something that actually can be deleterious to our health.
0: By calling it a condition or calling it a disease, does that abrogate personal responsibility? Because many people just like saying, no, just stop eating. You eat too much. You don't exercise enough. You are responsible for your weight, rather than thinking it's a condition or a malfunctioning of the body's ability to regulate itself.
1: I think there's an awful lot of stigma that goes into obesity and an awful lot of blame. But the reality is that people who carry extra weight or have very efficient metabolisms that mean that they are able to store that extra fat really get very stigmatized, because when you ask people to lose weight, 97% of people can do it. You can put them on a low calorie diet, so a low energy diet. You can get them to exercise more, and 97% of them will lose 10 to 15 kilograms. But the reality is, over 3 years, 97% of those people will regain all of that weight plus another 2 or 3 kilograms. And that's because our body is designed to defend that fat mass vigorously. As I said, it sees it as a good thing. Your body sees the fat as a good thing. It's a food store. It's protective. It's about survival. So anytime you lose fat, your body switches on every single system in your body that makes you hungry, so you feel overwhelmingly hungry. And it also down-regulates or turns down every system in your body that makes you burn energy. So people who've lost a significant amount of weight are constantly feeling hungry, and they feel cold and they don't feel like moving. And these are really primal instincts. It's very, very hard to resist hunger when you genuinely feel it. So I don't know if you've ever lost weight really quickly, got gastro or something, and you lose that 5 or 6 kilos sort of really quickly. When your appetite comes back, it's ferocious and it's really, really hard to control. And if 97% of people have trouble controlling it, I would argue it's physiology. It's very normal. It's not a moral failing. It's not that people can't control themselves or that they don't have the willpower, adding their physiology. And that's really, really hard to do.
0: Do you know what? It sounds like if the body was an app, it would need to be updated. You know, like, oh. You know, like, it needs a later version to be able to deal with weight loss, so that.
1: Yeah. We're stuck in a modern environment where we're, you know, exercise is an optional extra, where food is energy dense, it's tasty, it's marketed to us very effective, it's available 24/7, and exercise is also an optional extra, but we're stuck with the same genes that we had when we were cavemen or hunters and gatherers, or even to my grandparents' generation, where my grandmother, you know, doing the washing was a whole day event where she had to boil the boiler and put things in, and I don't know, it sounded terrible, whereas we now just press a button.
0: Now, if you've just joined us, if you've come from the NRL states, hello, boof,

0: football lovers, you've joined a conversation about fat, not necessarily fat ears or fat heads, but how one can manage one's weight and whether me managing my weight is of benefit to you. And that is where the conversation now takes us, Wendy, because we have this new generation of drugs which outsource the stress and the worry and the meticulousness you actually need to maintain a lower weight. If you are a fat person, a fatter person, you have to measure everything. You have to think about it all the time. You have to think about what you put into your mouth. Tell us about these new drugs.
1: For people living with obesity, as I said, there's this constant noise in their head that makes them hungry, and it's not their fault. It's their hormones, their physiology. And on the other side of the equation, everything that burns energy in your body is really slower because your body's trying to preserve energy. These GLP, these agonists, they're incretins, which is basically a fancy word for gut hormones. So they're hormones that are normally produced by your gut. And the first generation were the GLP-1 agonists, and you'll all have heard of Ozempic or Wegovy. But before that, there was Trulicity and Saxenda, which were daily injections, but these other newer ones are weekly injections. And GLP-1 is a hormone that's normally produced by the last part of your small bowel called the terminal ileum. So the part of the small bowel that's just before the food hits the colon. And when the food hits that area, it stretches that bit of the bowel. And in the normal sense, that hormone goes to your brain and says, hey, stop eating. It's, you know, we're full now. The food's getting all the way through to the large bowel or the colon, and there's no more space for any more food. So it's called a break, like an intestinal break. So when we give people GLP-1 agonists, it switches on those same pathways and it slows down the emptying of the stomach and it makes people feel very full. The next generation of drugs have a combination of that hormone plus another hormone that's produced in your duodenum, which is the bowel straight after the stomach. And that's a hormone that as soon as food hits that area of the bowel is switched on, it just says, oh, we've started eating, get ready to stop. And so the combination of that drug is people start eating and they, in the normal sense, you start eating and it's sort of preparing you to stop. But when you have it in the drug form, you get the signal earlier. So as soon as you start eating, your body's already thinking, oh, I've only eaten half a plate of food and I think that's almost enough. And then it's combined with that other drug that then gives you a prolonged feeling, the GLP-1 saying, we don't really need to eat for a while because it stops your stomach from emptying and gives you that prolonged sense of satiation. There are newer drugs coming soon, and some of them had a bit of bad press recently because there's been some, I guess, formulated forms that are not from drug companies and are untested that have probably had some bad side effects. Those ones target another pathway, which is glucagon, and that's a pathway in your liver that helps you to burn off glucose, but it also sort of helps you preserve muscle when you're losing weight. And so these drugs are quite interesting because they possibly will help people lose weight but also preserve their muscle mass and preferentially lose fat, which I guess is the goal. But in a sense, these drugs are just evening the playing field. They're just sorting out the hormones that are probably not, they're probably functioning too efficiently in people living with obesity, and they're just helping people to get the signals right in their body so that they can fulfill quicker and feel full for longer
0: in a modern world. So here are the questions that are coming in on text. Can I throw some at you? And indeed, you're most welcome to call. Wendy, will you take some calls? Are you happy to?
1: Yeah, sure.
0: 1-300-800-222 is the number. Can you kindly ask your guest if injectables are suitable for a 75-year-old female? I'm about 85 kilograms and short in height. I would have loved to have got to 70 kilograms before I die. Isn't that funny that you've got this vision in your head of what you'd love to look like before you die and how much space in your head that fantasy takes up?
1: There's no reason. Age isn't, as far as I'm aware, any contraindication. But in your 70s, one lovely thing about getting older is that your weight tends to start to drift down naturally because your body does adjust as we get older. And we see most older people start to gradually drift down their weight. Plus, there's some benefit in maintaining a little bit of extra weight into older age because as we get older and we're more prone to getting sick, it's good to have a bit of energy in reserve. And also these drugs, the current ones anyway, when you lose weight, the real concern is you don't want to lose muscle. And as we age, losing muscle can be a bit of a bad thing because you need to maintain your strength and make sure that you protect your joints and your bones. And, you know, if you have a fall onto the ground, you have the strength to get up off the ground. So they're not, there's no reason why not, but it should be done carefully and in consideration with your GP or whoever your healthcare provider is, to make sure it's a considered decision.
0: Why are they so expensive? Why aren't they rebatable? I would have thought that in a public hospital system whereby they look after your hearts and they look after your joints, that if people lost weight, that would take pressure off different parts of the system.
1: Absolutely. The latest Australian Institute of Health and Wellbeing report came out a couple of weeks ago about obesity and reported that 33% of Australian adult men and 32% of Australian adult women now live with obesity. It also reported that obesity is responsible for about 9%, 8.5% I think, percent of all diseases in Australia, and that equates to about $10.8 billion in healthcare expenditure. But of that healthcare expenditure, only $800 million went towards actually obesity treatments. Everything else was the side effects of obesity, so the heart disease, the cancer, the diabetes. And so we've had this real focus of treating the complications of obesity and a real reluctance to fund treatment of obesity itself.
0: Why is
1: and we
0: that?
1: See this with bariatric surgery as well, where, you know, less than 10% of obesity surgeries occur in public hospitals. And I think it comes down to stigma, that there's a sense that people should be able to do it themselves, yet we're willing to pay for the downstream effects of it, and we're not willing to listen to the biology. And also, I think there's maybe a little bit of a fear that if 33% of our population are living with the disease of obesity, that somehow we might overwhelm the healthcare system. But we're already spending a lot of money. And I think there needs to be a bit of a step back and say, okay, well, let's maybe think about how we redirect money so that we help people at the source. And if we can help people before who are living with obesity who don't have diseases yet, maybe in the long run we can actually save the system a lot of money.
0: It's an interesting conundrum, isn't it, that my weight could save you money. There are many people asking the question, can you ever come off it? Or are you subject to taking the medication for life? If you come off it, do you just put on more weight?
1: And that, I think that's the issue with these drugs, and it's what we're starting to learn about. But I think the reality is once you start an obesity treatment, it has to be lifelong. So that's where obesity surgery, the strength of that is it's a lifelong solution. And like anyone who goes on a diet, like I said at the beginning, they can do it for the period that they're doing the diet, but if they come off it over 3 years, they regain all the weight. So if people come off these drugs, then yes, they probably will regain the weight. But that's no different to if you stop your high blood pressure tablet. If you stop taking that, your blood pressure comes back. If you stop taking your diabetes tablets, your diabetes comes back. It's a chronic disease. It's a chronic condition. It's physiology. It's the way your body is built. And it's not your fault. It's just the way your body's built. And we shouldn't be ashamed to say that actually you do need lifelong treatment, but we have to be pragmatic about that and build that into the expectation. And that's where the cost becomes, you know, quite problematic for a lot of people.
0: Is there much debate, public debate, about who should bear the cost of weight loss treatments, or is it still up the back of the bus?
1: I think there's quite a lot of debate. I have not been involved, but I understand there's been discussions in Canberra with the pharmaceutical benefits scheme about supporting some of these drugs, but there's obviously been some stoushing around price, and I guess, and I'm no expert on this, Libby, but there's something to do with Donald Trump and some sort of international pricing policy that he set for drugs that have got their main license in America. So I think it's a really complicated thing. I do genuinely believe that there is some desire to make these drugs more affordable, but at the moment it doesn't seem that there's been a very easy pathway forward.
0: And what about What about, so in terms of putting them on the PBS, that's complicated. I'll just take a call from Deb. Hang on a tick while that thought comes back to me. Deb, hi.
2: Yeah, hey, Libby, how you going?
0: Good, thank you. This is Wendy. You can ask her your question.
2: Wendy, I'm not quite sure if you're going to be able to answer it because it's a little complicated.
0: Oh, I don't know whether we can do too complicated.
2: Okay, well, let's shoot the breeze, and if I don't get an answer, that's fine. I've been morbidly obese for a long time, and I've recently had part of my rectum taken out. I had a ruptured bowel, and I'm really reluctant, and I've had altered bowel and gastro actions since surgery. It's been like 4 or 5 years, and I'm worried about the impact either the surgery or the new generation of drugs might have on my gastrointestinal system, as it's not a normal one.
0: That's an interesting question. Where would Deb go, Professor Wendy Brown, in order to get some sort of helpful diagnosis to enable her to lose weight, given her personal situation?
3: I think you'd be, start with your general practitioner. The side effects of these drugs can be either constipation or diarrhea, and unfortunately it can be a little bit hard to predict which one you're going to get, and that's why we tend to start people on low doses and then build the doses up. And usually those side effects on the gastrointestinal system tend to be fairly transient, but this is the sort of scenario where that's where, you need to do this hand in hand with your GP, or if not your GP, an endocrinologist or another specialist that works in the obesity field, to find a solution that works well for you.
0: How do you find a specialist in the obesity field, Wendy? Like, are there people in the public system that are affordable that you can find?
3: There are a few public hospital obesity clinics. There is a group called NACOS, which is the National Association of Clinical Obesity Services, I think it stands for. And there's a number of clinics around Australia, and they I'm a surgeon, so I'm not in that group, and so I'm not saying this with any form of sort of advertising, but it's an impartial group that really just supports really good obesity management, and that's a group where you could look up their website and see if there's a clinic near to you that you may be able to get a referral to.
0: Here's my question that slipped my mind, Wendy. It's how much research is there done into obesity? Do we do enough? That's the subjective part of the question.
3: I mean, and again, and I probably have a vested interest in this because we do a lot of obesity research, but the National Health and Medical Research Council is our national funding body for most research grants that comes through the government. In 20,

0: the hand-in-hand surgeries and drugs, there's so much more we could learn and so much more we could do, but you can't do that without research funding. And why would we expect outcomes to get better if we're not funding research into making them better?
1: Professor Wendy Brown is from the Alfred Hospital. She is the director of surgery, and we have been talking about weight loss drugs and whether my weight loss makes your life any better, whether funding weight loss drugs actually would take pressure off other parts of the public health system. And you seem to think, what are all the things that stem out of obesity, Wendy? That what are all the other health issues that are like an octopus from obesity?
0: Obesity is now the number one preventable cause of death in our community. So ahead of alcohol and tobacco. So tobacco has been number one for a number of years, and obesity has now overtaken that. And that's because obesity is the major driver of cardiovascular disease or heart disease. It's the major driver of stroke. It's the major driver of many cancers. It's the major driver of diabetes and all the downstream effects of diabetes. In fact, there's 200 diseases that are directly or indirectly caused by or made worse by obesity. So if we can go to the source
1: and take away the shame, maybe
0: the problem, and take away the shame in saying, let's help you with your weight. And, you know, doctors, we also feel awkward in approaching people's weight. And look, there are people who live with extra adiposity, who carry extra weight, that have no impact on their health. But we don't know who those lucky people are going to be. And it's a bit like, you know, me being a doctor, it's my job to warn you of risk factors. So if you're a smoker, it's my job to say, hey, you shouldn't smoke. If you're drinking too much, you should cut back on what you're drinking. If you're not exercising enough, you should exercise a bit more. If you're carrying extra weight, I would say it should be as natural a conversation as saying, well, you are carrying a bit of extra weight. You know, there's some things we can think about to do to try to help you reduce that weight. And that hopefully will make you not only healthier, make you live longer, but, you know, feel a lot better in yourself, take the pressure off your joints, just really improve your quality of life. So we should be able to talk about that as naturally as we talk about so many other things.
1: Yeah, I think the conversation about, listen, you need to drop a bit of weight is so much more confronting and hurtful than you really should stop drinking so much, you really shouldn't smoke.
0: It really is. And that's because I think because, you know, unfortunately, living with obesity is still the last frontier in stigma. It's still the last frontier. And these are the group of people that still get picked on. They're people who get shamed, and they're people who've been told that they're moral, you know, they've got a moral failing because they, in inverted commas, can't control themselves. And it's just so wrong and so unfair. These people who are living with obesity have very efficient metabolism. They're in fact the survivors historically. They're the very evolved people, and they should not feel ashamed of the fact that they have a problem that's hard for them to control, and they should be proud of the fact if they go and seek help. And we should be celebrating that we now finally have some solutions that are effective, they're safe, and, you know, are only going to get better as time goes by.
1: Great to talk to you, Wendy Brown.
0: Thank you so much for having me, Libby.
1: Professor Wendy Brown, Director of Surgery at the Alfred Hospital. In just a moment, I'm going to share with you some information about how these weight loss drugs are actually transforming the longevity of our First Nations people in a way you won't even have thought possible.
2: Is she really going out with him?
3: Well, there she is. Let's ask her.
2: Betty, is that Jimmy's ring you're wearing?
3: Mm-hmm.
2: Gee, it must be great riding with him. Is he picking you up after school today?
3: Mm-mm.
2: By the way, where'd you meet him?

Carlo smile and kiss me goodbye. The tears were beginning to show. As he drove away on that rainy night, I begged him to go slow. What he heard, I'll never know.

0: What a terrible story. I'd forgotten how sad that song was. Hello, this is Weekend Nightlife. My name is Libby Gore, standing in for Suzanne Hill. On the topic of Monjaro, it absolutely wasn't developed as a weight loss medication in the first instance. Instead, like Ozempic, the R&D that went into its creation was actually focused around the treatment of diabetes, which makes it a really valuable drug for those dealing with that condition. And that, strangely, is especially true for Australia's Indigenous population. There's a lot of shame that can be directed at Australia's First Nations people because of the high proportion of diabetes that absolutely cuts a swathe through the population. But Associate Professor Neil Cohen, who's head of the Diabetes Clinical Research Laboratory at the Baker Heart and Diabetes Institute, has got another theory as to what is going on in that community and why these treatments for diabetes and weight loss are game changers when it comes to preserving our cultural heritage with First Nations people. Good evening, Neil.
1: Hi, Libby. How are you?
0: Yeah, I'm good, thank you. Tell me, people often blame the Indigenous population for bad food choices for the fact that they've got a high proportion of people develop diabetes, and yet we know that some of the healthiest of Indigenous athletes still have developed diabetes. What is it about First Nations people the world over that makes them so susceptible?
1: Yeah, well, in Australia, diabetes rates are about 3 or 4 times non-Indigenous rates. And this is, as you say, true for many Indigenous groups, Pacific Islanders, a lot of Asian populations, Middle Eastern populations. So there's no question there is a genetic basis and possibly epigenetic basis for some of this stuff. You know, as I think your last speaker was alluding to, that there is a very efficient metabolism associated with many of these Indigenous groups. So coming from a hunter-gathering background where food was scarce, they had to have very efficient metabolism. And in the modern world, that translates, unfortunately, into obesity and chronic illness. So we see this in Australia, in our Indigenous population, and we see it around the world as well. So you're right, there's a bit of a shame and blame about this. But, you know, my experience has been that our Indigenous people and other Indigenous populations, their diet may not be perfect, but whose is? And, you know, it's something that I see repeatedly, and it's frustrating because, you know, it's not their fault. It's something that, unfortunately, is largely genetic.
0: Yeah, the app has not updated. Tell me about the use of Monjaro, say, or a weight loss drug in terms of sustaining our Indigenous population's life. I mean, if people are dying too soon, we're at risk of losing not just human lives but culture, history.
1: Yes,

0: So diabetes is a terrible scourge in the indigenous populations. And so we see very early onset, very aggressive type 2 diabetes in these populations. We see very early onset of complications such as kidney disease, blindness, heart disease, and people die early from this, from the complications of diabetes. So treating diabetes aggressively, having good treatments for diabetes, having good models of care for treating diabetes, particularly in some of these remote communities, is absolutely essential. And I was shocked when I visited many communities and the extent of diabetes, the difficulty of managing such a nasty form of type 2 diabetes really made me determined to do something about it. So hopefully that's something we can do. And Mounjaro is just one of the things that we hope to be bringing to these communities. But it's also models of care and ways of improving the models of care in these communities as well.
1: How easy is it to get funding for this kind of thing, Neil?
0: Yeah, not easy. Again, national funding, I think as Wendy was alluding to, is scarce, and there's a lot of fierce competition for it. So it is not easy, and there does need to be funding to really prove the scientific points and make scientific discoveries in this area. So we're desperate for funding, really.
1: Associate Professor Neil Cohen is the head of the Diabetes Clinical Research Laboratory at the Baker Heart and Diabetes Institute. What's the difference between diabetes 1 and diabetes 2, Neil?
0: Yeah, big difference. So type 2 diabetes is the most common type of diabetes. It's the type that's associated with obesity, lifestyle, and it comes on later in life, usually middle-aged or to older people, where and it's growing in number. Whereas type 1 diabetes is completely different. That comes on in younger people. It's an autoimmune condition in which the immune system destroys the pancreas, nothing to do with weight or diet. And often young people get this fairly suddenly, and they need to go on to insulin therapy immediately and for the rest of their lives. So it's a different condition with different causes, but it still has the same set of complications, if you like, because it's still a high blood glucose condition.
1: Do you have a problem with people using these medications for weight management as distinct from in terms of supply to get it out to people who need it for diabetes?
0: Well, I mean, as you said, they were developed as diabetes drugs, but the reality is, and they've been around for 20 years, by the way. This all began 20 years ago when they were diabetes drugs. But as time has gone on, they've become much more effective weight loss agents. They become, instead of twice daily injections, they become once weekly injections. And the truth is, they're very, very effective drugs for weight loss and obesity. And we know that they improve outcomes. They improve not just weight, they improve outcomes like reducing the risk of diabetes, the risk of heart disease, the risk of kidney disease, the risk of osteoarthritis, etc. So I think obesity is a chronic illness. It deserves treatment. It deserves adequate treatment. And so I don't have a problem with it. I think that, again, obesity is one of these conditions that people get blamed for because there's a lack of understanding as to the real pathogenesis of the whole condition and the fact that it's a not a lifestyle choice, it's a chronic illness.
1: So what next for the Indigenous communities?
0: So I think we think that agents like this are tremendously important in improving outcomes, but equally, it's only in remote communities, it doesn't matter what medication we have, there's often difficulty in still getting these medications to patients for a whole range of reasons. And we have to look very carefully at models of care in these communities. It's not the same as city living, where you can make appointments for people and specialist appointments. So, we really have to look at different ways of approaching managing in these communities. So that's one of the things that we're about to, well, we've just commenced a national trial in this sort of area where we're trialing more intensive sort of models of care. And we think that you need to do the research to really work out the best ways
1: To
0: of
1: get them
0: getting
1: there.
0: yeah, getting these sort of treatments to people.
1: Neil, thank you so much. The news is coming up. Honestly, we could talk about this for another couple of hours, but everyone's responded to it. I think we've got some great information out there. Associate Professor Neil Cohen from the Baker Heart and Diabetes Institute. This is Weekend.
2: ABC News with Andrew Kaloupas. Danish officials say Lao authorities have charged the owner of a distillery over a mass methanol poisoning that killed two Australian teenagers in 2024. Jono Wakely reports.
3: Bianca Jones and Holly Morton Bowles, both aged 19, died after the incident at the Nana Backpackers Hostel in Vang Vieng in November 2024. Four other tourists were killed, including two Danish women, after consuming tainted drinks. Lao officials announced the charges at a press conference where international media outlets were denied entry. The Danish Foreign Ministry said in the press conference it was announced the owner of a distillery was charged for the sale of harmful food products and operating an illegal business, charges which carry a maximum sentence of 4 years in jail.
2: The Victorian Liberal Party executive has voted to disendorse controversial state MP Moira Deeming, but she may face a new battle, this time to avoid bankruptcy. Ethan Seidemann with more.
4: Moira Deeming's political career as a Liberal is over, with party executives voting unanimously to take her off the ballot. Ultimately, it was Mrs. Deeming's refusal to apologise for a dismissed assault allegation against colleague Matthew Guy that was the last straw for the party. Mrs. Deeming now faces possible bankruptcy proceedings from businessman Hilton Grudgeon, who funded her successful defamation action against John Pesutto. He's seeking to access the payout from that action, but the funds have been held in a trust amid an internal Liberal battle. Mr. Grudgeon says his actions should not be interpreted as hostility towards Mrs. Deeming.
2: Telstra says about $100,000 has been paid in financial compensation so far following last week's outage. CEO Vicky Brady has faced a Senate inquiry into telco outages and says about 8,000 claims have been lodged. She says the telco will not be providing compensation to all its customers affected by the outage and is prioritising those who were greatly affected.
5: Because this did not have a universal impact, it was intermittent. And so we've, through that communication, we've made the process very clear for customers to be able to contact us, to be able to tell us the impact it has, and we are committed to promptly working through that.
2: The International Energy Agency has expressed concern about the impact of the resumption of attacks by the US and Iran in the Gulf on global oil supplies if the situation in the Strait of Hormuz does not improve in the next few weeks. The BBC's Barbara Pledasha has more from Jerusalem.
6: The Americans said they had hit military targets to stop Iran from firing on ships in the Strait of Hormuz. But Iranian state media reported deadly strikes on a number of bridges, a railway station, and an airport. Earlier this week, President Trump did threaten to target bridges and power stations if Iranians continued refusing to give up control of the strait. Since then, Iran has increased its allegations of attacks on civilian infrastructure.
2: The Royal Commission on Anti-Semitism and Social Cohesion has heard universities were warned about aggressive outsiders infiltrating pro-Palestinian campus protests. Several key universities have given evidence this week about their response to anti-Semitism on campus. The federal government established the Royal Commission primarily in response to the terror attack targeting the Jewish community at Bondi last December. Monash Professor David Slukey, who appeared at Friday's hearing, says criticism of Israel is not anti-Semitism, but some conduct crossed into harassment.
7: Criticising states is a vital part of our democracy and what we should expect to happen in a democracy. Sometimes we're not talking about criticism and sometimes we're not talking about debate. And I think some of the stories we've heard this week point to harassment and bullying and conduct that's unbecoming.
2: To sport, and the Sydney Roosters and Cronulla Sutherland have maintained their positions in the NRL's top four after Friday night's NRL games. With the details, Andrew Moore.
8: Wet weather was definitely a factor. First of all, at Shark Park, Newcastle scored 4-3, but Kalyn Ponga had an off day with the boot, and as a result, Cronulla held on to win 20 points to 18. while at the Sydney Football Stadium, a crowd of over 16,000 saw the Roosters defeat a gallant Melbourne side 14-6, scoring in the end 3-1, including the match winner from Daniel Tupou, his career 195th try. Andrew Moore, ABC Sport, Sydney.
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2: Do you really think the day is done? I think it's just beginning, don't you? It's funny, it was said to me that nothing ever good happens after midnight, but I know it does because this is when you do the challenge. And I commit to you to do a really good challenge tonight. There are five categories that you're going to adore. So when we get close to midnight, 1-300-800-222 is the number. I also wanted to let you know, this is my little notice board part of the program, I wanted to let you know that in this hour, the only songs I'm going to play you are by Darryl Braithwaite. Now, this is because tomorrow night on Weekend Nightlife, you know, between 11 and 12, it's between 11 and 12, yeah, that there is like this hour where someone chooses songs and talks about their life. Last week we did the history of disco. That was interesting. But this is Darryl Braithwaite. He says it's the last interview he's going to do, maybe, and he wants to share it with you. He wants to play you some songs that he's chosen himself that reflect his life and his choices. And I love Darryl Braithwaite. He is the soundtrack of my life, and I'm very honoured that he's chosen to come on Weekend Nightlife with me and you to play you these songs. Now, this is not one of them. I begged him to include this in his number of songs, and he said, do I have to? Actually, wasn't enough time. So I have committed in this hour to play you the songs that you will love of Darryl Braithwaite that are not in his repertoire for tomorrow night between 11 and 12. After that, you will meet Hannah Richel. Hannah is a writer generally of family drama and crime, but she suffered a tragedy about 12 years or so ago. They were living in Sydney and her husband, Matt, was a surfer. And just one day he was just surfing out at Tamarama. He was calling it a board meeting, actually. He was working for a publishing company, I think, and he called it a board meeting where he and his colleague went out surfing and talked about business. Anyway, Matt didn't come home. Sadly, he died in an accident out on his board. And Hannah has written a memoir called An Ocean and a Day, which deals with grief and the light within grief. And I know you might think, oh, that's a bit heavy, but you know, if you can hold my hand and have this conversation with me, I think you'll find it uplifting. I think it will illuminate a part of the human condition that maybe at the end of the week, when you're feeling a little bit more reflective, a little bit more soulful, that will touch something within you that makes you approach the weekend with a sense of, I don't know, resilience and wonder and just that simple gratitude in the simple things of what they said, of how to love and being loved in return, basically. Hannah Richel coming up after this. Darryl Braithwaite, my choice. Darryl, you're my world.

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1: 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I can see the rainbow. 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

0: This is Libby Gore sitting in for Suzanne Hill, Weekend Nightlife. Okay, trigger warning. I want to talk with you about grief. Now, I reckon that unless you've experienced a kind of either selfless love or indeed grief, you've not totally lived the gamut of the human experience. Grief is different to depression. It's different to being overwhelmed. It's crashing waves of brokenness. Grief can be unexpected and it can be debilitating. But it's what comes out of the grief that I think is what's fascinating and what people search for when they're going through their own, the stories of how grief finds its place in your life. I don't know whether one truly gets over grief, but I think it settles and it finds its place. So Hannah Richel has written a book called An Ocean and a Day, and it is a memoir of her grief that she experienced when she unexpectedly lost her husband, Matt, who died while surfing at Tamarama Beach near Bondi about 12 years ago now. And Hannah is an acclaimed author. She generally writes family dramas and crime thrillers, but this is a very personal and courageous memoir. It's called An Ocean and a Day, and Hannah joins us now. Hannah, thank you so much for being on the program.
1: Hi, Libby. It's great to talk to you.
0: It's a bit scary, grief. It's one of those things that you can't actually explain. You really do need to go through it to understand it. And once you understand it, it's like you haven't really lived totally until you know what this is. Have you found that?
1: Absolutely. I think my experience of grief was through losing my husband incredibly suddenly and tragically on a very ordinary day. So it really did come out of nowhere, it felt. And I don't think you can be prepared for it. We can sort of use our imagination to

0: project into the future and imagine what it might be like to lose a loved one. We can sort of walk and tiptoe through the feelings of sadness, but until it's with you and until you're experiencing it and you're thrown into the depths of it, I don't think you can prepare for it. And it does transform you. It transforms your life, not just sort of physically the landscape around you and the world you're walking through now without your person beside you, but it transforms you emotionally as well, and the way you see life, the way you live your life.
1: Yes, because it is right in front of you that it's transient, that it stops. And so the way you've lived it doesn't make sense anymore, because you have this greater knowledge that it can just end.
0: Yeah. I mean, for me, it felt like there were sort of blinkers being ripped from my eyes. I suddenly saw how fragile we all are, how ephemeral the world is around us, and how somehow as a society we're able to kind of walk through life convincing ourselves that things are permanent, and if we live the right way or we eat the right food and we exercise, we sort of live in this culture where we're sort of tricked into thinking that everything can be permanent.
1: And that actually, we matter. And I that we found, matter.
0: Yes. Yes, exactly.
1: And we only matter to the people that we love.
0: It's so, so true. And so, yeah, I think it felt to me like I suddenly saw the flip side to life when I had lost Matt and was going through grief. And that transience, that fragility, I mean, obviously it's terrifying and it's frightening. And I think one of the big things that comes with grief is this terrible sense of fear. But also what I noticed was rising up for me was also this sort of amplification of how precious everything was, how beautiful everything could be. And so there was a sort of weird amplification of everything, both the dark side of life, the bitter, but also the sweet.
1: That's what's so tricky about it. There's an ambivalence about it. Tell me, just so that you can get a sense of what Hannah Ritchell's life with Matt was like. Tell me what you did the day before Matt died.
0: Well, it was probably just any ordinary day. It was the school holidays in July 2014. Matt hadn't been long back from a work trip to the UK. He was in quite a high-pressure job running a publishing company in Sydney. And so I would imagine our day had been pretty much like any other in that, you know, we would have woken up, played with the kids, got them off to their various days. I was working as a novelist, so I would have probably had a coffee with Matt, and then he would have gone to the office and I would have gone off to wrestle with one of my novels. So I would imagine then our evening would have been spent together cooking dinner, you know, just any other ordinary family really living
1: bucking
0: a
1: around
0: life.
1: And then what happened?
0: Totally, yeah.
1: And then what happened?
0: So the morning of the 2nd of July, Matt decided to do things a little differently. He decided to work out of the office that day, that morning, on a business strategy. And then he was going to meet one of the lawyers he worked with through his work down at the beach for what they were calling a board meeting, which of course meant
1: surfboard.
0: Chatting on their surfboards. Exactly.
1: Yeah.
0: And so we had a really lovely, very ordinary morning together with some special moments with the kids. We went our separate ways. And then at lunchtime, I was working in my studio and my phone started ringing with a number that I didn't recognize. When I answered it, it was my husband's PA, and she was saying that a Bondi detective was calling the office trying to get hold of our home address. And she was concerned. She didn't want to give out the information without Matt's consent, but she couldn't get hold of him. And we both agreed it was a little strange. I started to pack up my belongings, started walking home, just feeling that something wasn't right and I needed to get home. On the way, I called our childminder, who was with the kids back at the house, and I asked her if anyone had come to the house. And she said, yes, two police officers were there.
1: Oh.
0: And so I pretty much ran the whole way home, not knowing what had happened, but knowing something terrible was unfolding. Mm. And I got to the front door, I put my key in the door, and I knew I had to go in because my kids were inside, but I just sensed if I crossed that threshold that my life was about to change. And I walked through the door and there were two plainclothes police officers there. One had tears in her eyes. They asked my name, And then they told me that Matt had been in an accident. And when I said, is he okay? Which hospital do I go to? They said, I'm so sorry to tell you he died. And so that was the moment really that life changed for us as a family.
1: How old are your children? Were your children at that time?
0: My daughter was 3 and my son was 6.
1: Oh.
0: They're very young.
1: Man, I can't imagine what those moments would have been like. I cannot imagine what those moments would have been like. Although I should say to you, I can empathise with the shock of an accidental sudden death of a loved one. It's like a vortex, isn't it? Because you don't quite know how you're meant to react. Are you meant to scream? No, are you meant to cry? What are you meant to do? Are you meant to drop everything? It can almost feel performative. I don't quite know how you felt.
0: I felt exactly that. It was the strangest, most surreal experience of my life in terms of it almost felt like I'd fallen into either a nightmare or some weird dramatization of my life that had gone way off script. And there is this horrendous sense of what's appropriate here. What am I supposed to be doing? You know, what, not just the practical steps of the police telling me that I needed to phone people and tell them because there had been news reporters on the beach very, very quickly after Matt had died and that it was going to be on the news. So I needed to let loved ones know what had happened. But also just that sort of suddenly I'm 39 and I'm projected into this new life of being a widow and a single parent. Mm. And as the shock and the numbness starts to wear off, you're really conscious of how do I live this life? What's expected of me? And how do I move through the world in this new state that I find myself in? And so grief is so many baffling emotions that you don't expect. It's really commonly spoken of, as I'm sure you know, we talk of the 5 stages of grief, but I think it's also now being sort of debunked as quite clearly there are so many more stages than 5, so many more emotions, and it's a really complicated landscape that so many of us walk through when we go through something tragic or sudden or life-changing.
1: So how did the book materialise from this?
0: Well, I never really thought that I would sit down and write a memoir about losing my husband or my journey through grief. It wasn't something that was, in my mind. But as a writer, my natural instinct has always been to pick up my pen and to pick up my journal and to try and make sense of the world through my words. So that was how I began my fiction career. It probably started way back in journaling and just, using language to express myself. So my instinct when Matt died very, very early on was to write for myself, to write personal pieces about how I was feeling and what was going on in my life. And I don't think that early writing really would have made a very good memoir. It was probably just raw emotion and screaming on the page. But what I found later in years, after years had gone by, was that when I look back at what I had written, I could see a sense of transformation, both in myself and in my grief and in the way that I was living and carrying my grief. And I had found so much comfort over those years, reading other people's stories of loss, reading memoir, reading poetry, reading children's books about loss with the kids.
1: Is that because it makes you feel less alone, that what you're feeling, that Oprah-esque quality of if you share the pain or share the experience or share the shame and you realise that you're not the only one to have experienced it, that it kind of not so much sedates it, but it takes away some of the edge to know that you're not the only person in the world who's experienced this?
0: Absolutely. I think it's really important as human beings that we do share these more vulnerable experiences and sides of ourselves because it's how we connect with each other. And I feel so much of our lives and our relationships these days can exist on quite a surface level. The online space in particular gives us access to so many people and ideas, but often it's in short form or snippets or really shallow engagement. And actually what I was craving was diving deeper into the human experience and understanding that what I was experiencing wasn't freaky or abnormal. It was actually incredibly normal because

0: death. And grief is one of the common human experiences that connects us all. And yet we're still sometimes so bad at facing it and talking about it. And so, yes, that's exactly why I was reaching for those books, and why in the end I felt there could be some value in also sharing my experience. If that book became a little light, someone else on the path behind me, or a small companion to somebody who is perhaps trying to help somebody else walk their grief journey, it felt like something that perhaps needed to be shared.
1: A gift, in a sense.
0: Yeah, it's interesting, isn't it? Because, you know, death and grief never feels like a gift when it shows up at your door. But I do think it illuminates what is the gift, which is life. And I think we all sometimes need a reminder of what's most important in our lives. And what I found on reflection was not that it was those big showy moments in a lifetime, like the marriages and the career promotions and the holidays. What I craved of my life that I shared with Matt when I look back on it was those small moments of connection when we're standing in front of the bathroom mirror, brushing our teeth together and smiling at each other, or the cup of tea that's so carefully and gently placed beside the bed in the morning, or even just the way the person you love says your name. You know, you don't get to hear that anymore and you crave it. So I was reminded that it's those small, ordinary moments in our days that are really what makes up a lifetime and what are most precious to us.
1: Hannah Richel is speaking with you on the radio. Hannah has written a really beautiful and brave memoir called An Ocean and a Day. And it is a memoir, and I guess the definition of a memoir is a set period of time. That's what it is it not, Hannah?
0: Yes, it's like a fragment of a life, I would describe it as, really. You know, a deep dive into a certain period of my life.
1: Yeah, when Hannah was coming to terms with the loss of her husband and dealing with grief. Does grief go away, did you find, Hannah, or do you find a place for it?
0: I think you find a place for it, or a way of carrying it. I don't feel that the grief that I carry for my husband will ever leave me, but that means in a way that the love will never leave either. And I find great hope in that, because I think one of the things I was terrified of in the early days was forgetting and losing that connection with the man I loved. But actually, I found that that connection is continuing. I still feel a bond to the man that I was married to. I fully accept that he is not here and my life has taken a new shape. I live a very different life now. But what I find comfort in is that the love feels like it's still there. And so, yes, that means the pain is there, the grief is there, but I think it's
1: recalibrated,
0: maybe. Cherish, really, for me.
1: Yeah, recalibrated.
0: And, you know, there are days, totally. There are days where I still feel great pain, or, you know, I cry, but it's almost with a sense of gratitude now for the life that I lived and the man I got to spend those days with.
1: I understand that, and this is something also that's tricky. When you go through something terrible and people are checking in on you, it can almost be tiresome responding. And, you know, there's a responsibility to the people who love you to keep them updated, but in that sense, it's even more of a burden. And so I understand that you created a blog at the time. Is the blog part of the memoir, or is the memoir more personal things? And how did the blog assist you in terms of dealing with that moment, that sort of widespread way of communicating?
0: Well, the blog was never like an intentional, you know, like I'm going to share my experience here on the internet for other people. It started because I was an author, and it was one of the expectations from my publisher that I had a sort of small public-facing website. And I did, and to be honest, I don't think very many people ever looked at it. So it was really just a sort of small tool that I kept in the background. But I think it was about 3 or 4 weeks after Matt had died, and I found myself, we just hosted a birthday party, the fourth year birthday party for my daughter. And I knew then that we still had to go through the celebration, but it was agony. And I sat there at home alone that evening, looking at sort of the

0: trashed house around me. And I just started writing something about sadness and grief and death and sudden loss, but also how even then in that sort of decimation, I could see tiny little shards of life and light around me in, you know, the kids that had been running through our house earlier that day and the plants that Matt and I had planted in our courtyard garden only days earlier, just starting to shoot. And I wrote this very small fragment and I put it on my blog, and I don't know, still to this day, I don't really know why I put it out publicly. And I went to bed, forgot all about it, and I woke up the next morning to a whole stream of emails from people who had somehow found it and responded to it. And it felt then that I saw very much that what we seek very much as human beings is connection with each other. Mm. And people started sharing their grief stories with me and their stories of loss. And it wasn't overwhelming. It almost felt like an act of generosity to reach out to me and say, we see you, we understand, and we're holding a space for you here. Mm. So that was the very first experience I had of understanding that, you know, there was this whole tribe of people walking, carrying their pain, and I was now one of them. And so I think the blog naturally escalated from there, but it wasn't something that I kept up very frequently. It was more sort of here and there I would post something and just sort of put some words out into the world and see what happened.
1: It's almost like there's a secret society of people that carry this, and so
0: yes,
1: when you're open with it, others can step into the space and hold you as you hold them.
0: That's true, but I don't think it's everyone's experience, because I also had other people suggesting that perhaps I was wandering into overshare or making my experience too public. And so there's this terrible pull between what's appropriate, the public versus the private, and making other people feel comfortable in this space that can make people, lots of people don't want to think about death and dying, and you know, people shy away from it. So I also very much understand that.
1: And making someone else's death about that. And making somebody else's death about yourself.
0: Yeah. I mean, you know, it's a tricky space to walk through for everybody. And I think we all do it in our own way that makes us comfortable. So I certainly cannot, you know, speak as some kind of grief guru or counselor and say, this is how you work through grief. But I feel that the more we talk about these things and share, I think it is hopefully helpful for other people who are walking a little further behind, wondering whether it's ever going to stop feeling quite so horrendous.
1: It's inevitable to experience grief. It's inevitable. It's just that you don't know what it feels like until you get there, and that's why it's such a terrible, terrible shock. My understanding is that on the 10th anniversary of Matt's death, you went back to Tamarama.
0: I did.
1: It's a beautiful beach.
0: It's stunning.
1: Yeah.
0: And in a strange way, you know, I find great comfort down there now. It's obviously a place of pain and it brings up a lot of emotion for me to go there. But Matt loved surfing. He loved the ocean. He loved being in it. It was his release. It was his way of being incredibly present and in the moment. And so I do find, you know, going and putting my feet in the sand and turning my face to the waves, that there is comfort in being there. There's a connection to him, and it, you know, in a way, it's such a beautiful place. Anyone who's been there will know it's stunning, and everyone's just there going about their day, living their lives, perhaps carrying their pain, and so we're all just stepping forward, you know, doing the best we can, and that is a comfort.
1: What helped you, Hannah? I understand you don't live in Sydney anymore.
0: No. I moved back to the UK in 2016. I spent the first 2 years trying not to change anything, trying to keep life as stable and as familiar as possible for me and, most importantly, for the kids, to give them some kind of structure and routine. But after a while, it did feel that I was living this sort of life where I was clinging to a wreckage that I couldn't quite piece back together. Mm. And I felt that making some kind of change would be helpful for us. And we had family in Melbourne, family in the UK, and I chose at that point to go back to the place where I was born and sort sort of re-immerse myself in the English countryside and to see if doing something completely different would somehow help us heal a little bit. But what helps, I think, is it's different for everybody, but I found anchoring myself to a community, to friends, to the people that could show up and be with us. I found being out in nature, you know, trying to reconnect with things that made me feel alive, whether it was exercise and running, conversations with people, books and reading. I found language a great comfort. And really, my kids were probably the greatest anchor and the greatest reason for me to keep putting one foot in front of the other every day and, you know, just keep going.
1: How do you continue to be a joyful mummy when you are so deeply broken?
0: It's not easy. My kids saw me experiencing all the emotions, and I tried never to show them anything too overwhelming. I tried to restrain my emotional responses in front of them, but I did cry, and I felt it was important for them to see me being sad because
1: I think it's important too. Research says that children watching adults go through stuff and come through it is a foundation of resilience.
0: Yes, I'm sure that's right. And it didn't feel right to me to hide away and put myself in a shell and just carry on and pretend like nothing had changed for us. You know, everything had changed. And in fact, they said that to me frequently, you know, everything's different now. Daddy's died, isn't it? Mm. And I had to say, yes, it is different. But I had to also tell them that I was still there and I loved them and I wasn't planning on going anywhere. And so trying to be, yes, a sort of real person, a real human being with all my emotions, but also still remind them that there was life and joy out there for them was hard, but really important. And they did the same for me in reverse, interestingly. You know, they wanted to read Magic Beach by Alison Lester over and over again. That was a book that their dad read to them. It was the last book he read to them. And it's a book all about family time and happy moments spent beside the sea. And they were reaching for it because I think they were reaching in their sadness for things that first of all reminded them of their dad, but also things that reminded them that life could hold joy and happiness and, you know, who wouldn't want to also feel that alongside the deep, deep pain?
1: Yeah, well, it's a tangible manifestation of their relationship with their dad, so it still existed. It was still there.
0: Yeah, absolutely.
1: Wow. You're amazing. I'm so in awe of your courage writing it down. It's an extraordinary thing to do, and it's been widely praised is such a word that lacks the complexity that I want to say, but it's been called courageous and raw and vulnerable. And I understand you'll be doing some in conversations also around Australia very shortly.
0: Yes.
1: I am.
0: I don't know if it's brave, you know, I just felt like it was honest. And so it's just, you know, me putting my experience out there. And as I say, some people I hope might come to it and find that light that they might just be looking for at a particularly sad time.
1: And given that you're a writer, this is the way you creatively process, by writing. So now that you've done this, and the memoir is called An Ocean and a Day, written by Hannah Ritchell, will you return to normal transmission? You know, will you go back to your crime thrillers and your family domestic dramas now that you've moved this big block, you've processed it by committing it to paper and publishing it? That is your way of, your creativity is your way of dealing with your emotions. Can you return to your other writing?
0: Yes. And that's been one of the joys, really, is rediscovering, you know, I think grief sometimes strips us of our identity. And so I felt very much when I had lost the ability to write my fiction for a long time, you know, who am I and am I still a writer? This obviously has been an incredibly cathartic process, putting my experience down onto the page and shaping it into a a form that feels like a whole, really.
1: Manageable.
0: But, you know, yep. As I say,

0: Yeah, grief is not ending. I carry it with me, and I will carry it with me for the rest of my life. But yes, I have stepped back into the fiction space, and I've written and published more books, and I have a new thriller coming out next year, which I'm excited about. So there does, you know, there's this feeling of reclaiming myself as a writer through this process, which has been really valuable for me personally.
1: It takes about 2 years, doesn't it, for it to calm down? You've mentioned that 2 year block as well. It's like that.
0: Yeah.
1: It's that 2 years for the emotions to get over the shock, because I think the shock and the trauma of the shock is what throws you around.
0: Totally. But it's, you know, then year three rolls around and then year four rolls around. And what I was surprised by was still how hard it felt in those years. So the first 2 years, I think it was wonderful advice not to try and change anything too much. But then it's a sense of, well, what next? You know, how do I rebuild, and where do we go? So it's an ever-shifting process, I think. But from my experience, I have found I have developed the muscle to carry the weight of it, and I am stepping forward with a new sense of lightness and, you know, able to lift my head and look out in a way that I wasn't able to a few years back.
1: Thank you so much for speaking with us, Hannah. I've really enjoyed meeting you and having a raw and honest conversation. I'm sure that you too have enjoyed meeting Hannah Richel. The book is called An Ocean and a Day, a memoir of Hannah's loss of her husband, who died suddenly in a surfing accident at Tamarama Beach. It's now 12 years since that day. It is codified in a beautiful book. And if not in joy, I hope it's a book that you can, is the word, appreciate and absorb, probably. I think they're better words rather than enjoy, because it's never, you can never enjoy someone else's pain, but you can be grateful that they've shared it so you can work through your own.
0: Well, thanks, Libby. That's really beautiful. It's great to talk to you.
1: Hannah Richel. This is Weekend Nightlife. My name is Libby Gore, standing in for Suzanne Hill.
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1: Often this part of Australia is left off the map, but not on Weekend Nightlife. Not at all. We're taking you to Tasmania. Liam Compton is here, presenter of Mornings on ABC Radio Tasmania, to give us a little lowdown on what's going on in Hobart. Although I can imagine, Leon, it is very chilly.
4: Look, it's a little bit chilly, but it's been the most cracking winter.
1: Why?
4: Like, lots of just clear, crisp, windless days. Mm. Although, admittedly, this week we've had snow down to 600 metres, could even have been a bit lower, roads get a bit icy, you know, that sort of vibe. But if the day following is just clear and crisp and windless, it's been quite the season, Libby,
1: And you have those crackling fires and those beautiful cheeses and that salmon from Snug.
4: And the right kind of Pinot, just to make sure you're okay. And if someone you know has been out and caught a scallop, you can find a Riesling to go with that as you add a bit of chilli and garlic, and off we go.
1: Then you can do some craft to while away the evenings.
4: It's very, very heritage. With your Nana rug across your knee. Look, we've got it all. We've got most of it going on at
1: You've
4: the moment.
1: You've got it
4: most
1: all
4: of
1: it going on.
4: Yeah. Hey, one of the things I wanted to talk to you about this evening, though, is just Launceston at the moment. And I know you know Launceston pretty well. You were here not long ago. Mm. But Launceston's having a bit of an identity crisis and has been meeting to talk about it at the
1: Why
4: moment.
1: Why is that?
4: Look, it's been a few things happening one after the other. It was a couple of months ago now, and you know, I know you love your footy. Tasmania's getting its own footy team. That footy team comes in 2028 in the AFLW and the AFL men's.
1: Can I just ask one question?
4: Mm-hmm.
1: Have we sorted the business of the stadium yet?
4: Oh, look, we're working on that. Even this morning, yesterday morning, I was coming into work about 6-ish, and there were utes pulling into the job site at Macquarie Point. Mm. So the stadium work is being done. How long it takes for us to build a stadium, Libby, and how much that costs, well, that's another question. And, of course, if you're in Launceston, a lot of your infrastructure is already there. In the first year or two or three or four,

0: the Hawks being replaced by the Devils, will it be as good? So there's a bit going on there.
1: I can imagine, because it is tourism, isn't it? Like, it comes dressed up as sport, but beyond that, it's accommodation, it's food, it's visits. High cars, it's everything.
0: And it's not, I'll never forget once being over in Zeehan, which is on the far west coast of Tasmania in a really small town. And I was there and I met some people from Fremantle. And it was the middle of winter. I'm like, what are you guys doing here? And, of course, they were Fremantle fans that had come to watch the footy in Launceston but were making a week's trip of it around Tasmania. And that's the sort of tourism that Tassie loves, where people disperse out of Hobart, out of Launceston, and get on the road and go and spend money in all sorts of different places. But that's come off the back as well of Bogues announcing a few weeks ago that they were going to cease production at the historic brewery site on the banks of the Tamar in Launceston as well, shutting the joint down. It's produced beers for more than a century there. It's a part of that Tassie identity, you know, Cascade in the south, Bogues in the north. They're shutting down. And only this week we've learned that Liberty Bell Bay, a big manganese smelter, closing effective immediately. That's been in the wind for a while. There's just a few things come one after the other. And so in Launceston, they're just having some identity issues, asking, you know, what is our next big idea? What is our next big event? You know, where's the energy coming from? And maybe those bigger questions still about identity, Libby.
1: What? I'm interested to know how Launceston sits next to Hobart in terms of, not necessarily status, but in terms of identity. You know, is Hobart the wealthier, older sibling, and Launceston more of a struggle street? Or how is it seen within Tasmania itself?
0: Oh, such a good question, because there's that real identity issue that you well understand, where there's sort of the northwest of Tasmania that sees itself as the industrial manufacturing part. You've got Launceston as the mercantile part. And then both of those places look south to Hobart, the state's capital, and say, oh, that's where all the public servants are. You know, that's where the jobs are. A little like Darwin, for example, where there's just an enormous, you know, Darwin is disproportionately large because it's the centre of, it's the capital of a territory. Hobart, similarly, you know, all of the government departments are pretty much here. And so there's a large amount of public service wealth that washes through, whereas Launceston has to make its own luck. It has to invest in the businesses, be the place that, you know, that talks about opportunities, brings money to town to make its way in the world. And so I think that's part of that identity issue that it's grappling with at the moment, because that's historically been what Launceston is.
1: Right.
0: And for those of us in Launceston, they're asking, well, what is the path forward from here? You know, what does it look like? What investment should we promote, develop, attract? But it's live right now.
1: What, any ideas?
0: Well, there was a meeting involving the Premier this week and a lot of local business leaders. They were talking about maybe more heavy government support of whatever the Bogues plant might become. Mm-hmm. Could it be smaller breweries? Could it be an accommodation venture? Unfortunately, it's part of a floodplain, but with some remedial works, maybe a levee in the right place, Libby, could it, you know, be a hotel, for example, or a restaurant, or some combination of all of those things at the same time? Because when you look at it from certain angles, it's quite a beautiful place. So that seemed to be the theme around the ideas, although the Premier has said, we do not, as a government, want to acquire a brewery. That's not the game that we're in.
1: Gosh. Well, my family live at Longford.
0: Oh, really?
1: That's where they live, yeah.
0: Oh,
1: my extended blended family are at Longford. Yeah, and so that's like 20 minutes from Launceston, right?
0: And a deep history, in, like, are they good at butchering an animal? If I put in front of a pig, cow, sheep in front of them, are your family just so adept with a knife that they could have that thing in chops in no time, Libby?
1: One of them could be.
0: Yeah. Because when I think of Longford, amongst other things, it's the home of one of Tasmania, in fact, Tasmania's big abattoir, one of the things for which Longford is famous. The Gore family, could it be?
1: Oh, it's actually the Birchmores. It's the other side. But tell me, what's Rushy Lagoon?
0: Rushy Lagoon is a place that you really need to travel to get to. Unless you're local, you've probably never been there before. It's Tasmania's biggest farm. It's tens of thousands of hectares. The owners have had it on the market for years but couldn't find a buyer. And historically, what's described as marginal sandy country in the northeast of Tasmania has been used to farm beef and dairy and at different times other livestock. and it just sold this week after clarification from the Foreign Investment Review Board, or FIRB.

0: as it's known, the Treasurer has given the sale the go-ahead, which means that it will go from New Zealand hands into broadly the hands of an English investment company. So it's this giant farm, and it's on quite sandy land, so it's not far from the beautiful golf courses of Bridport. The wind farms of the northeast of Tasmania as well are near there. But it's going to now go from cattle farming into tree farming because the company that have bought it want to plant thousands and thousands of hectares of pine trees that'll ultimately go on to framing our homes, I think, Libby.
1: So is that a good thing? Are the community happy about that? Because I didn't think in Tasmania we liked farming trees.
0: No, they're not going to. The community this far remained to be, let's say they remained to be convinced. They would like more. Tasmanians love a lot of community consultation before things like this happen. There hasn't been much of it from the company called Gresham House that are behind this deal. The concern is that when you farm trees, there's fewer jobs. Dairy cattle, beef cattle, require a fair number of workers to make that happen and viable.
1: To keep them alive.
0: Yeah, to keep them alive, to keep them fenced, to keep them fed, to keep them healthy.
1: But trees are notoriously still. Aren't they?
0: Well, until 30, as long as you're patient, because in 30 years' time they can come down.
1: Yeah, they don't do much for a while.
0: No, you just got to keep the water up to them.
1: Yeah.
0: Although, Libby, to be fair, I could kill them.
1: I could kill them
0: in
1: too.
0: In my garden, if they were in my care, but trust me, there'd be some newly found beetle that would attack them minutes after I took over. But these people apparently know what they're doing. One of the reasons there's community frustration, or frustration in the wider farming community in Tassie, is because what's helped make this deal stack up is a $69 million contribution to the deal from the Clean Energy Finance Corporation. This English company have argued successfully, hey, federal government, thinking about reducing carbon in the environment, why don't you get involved and tip in taxpayer money? Because we, as our trees grow, will reduce carbon emissions. And then when we harvest those trees 30 years down the track, we'll embed that carbon in our framing timber. Mm-hmm. And so it'll be a net benefit. For those that wanted to see it, you know, stay as a farming property, they're like, well, hang on a second. These guys are competing against beef farmers with taxpayer cash. Is that a fair playing field? Is that how we want things to work? And so this week there's been lots of community debate about the future. Some are arguing the Prime Minister should get involved and reverse the deal. I'm not sure he's going to override his Treasurer or the FIRB. So it's a watch this space, the planting to start next year.
1: Well, that's very interesting because trees are the lungs of the universe. And cows emit gas.
0: Mm.
1: So it's a tricky argument. It's a tricky balancing act, don't you think?
0: Mm. And cows taste delicious.
1: Yes, and trees are a bit woody.
0: Yeah, on the palate.
1: Yeah. On the radio with you tonight, Leon Compton. He's the presenter of Mornings on ABC Radio Tasmania. My name is Libby Gore. I'm sitting in for Suzanne Hill. Tonight, this is Weekend Nightlife, and we were just checking in what was happening in the Apple Isle. Launceston is having an identity crisis. Rushy Lagoon is going through a transformation. It's actually, it's transitioning from meat farming to tree farming. Go on. Surprise me with your next amazing story to come out of the Apple Isle. I'm waiting.
0: To wrap things up, I think he was the hero that we all need right now. Neil the Seal has returned to the sea. Libby.
1: Oh, your identities. You know, once upon a time it was Royce Hart. Now it's Neil the Seal.
0: It's Neil the Seal, no longer Peter Hudson.
1: Yeah.
0: Neil the Seal has returned to the sea.
1: And oh my gosh.
0: I think not just Tasmania, but Australia and the world are missing Neil. But the crazy thing, of course, about Neil the Seal's story, he's our southern elephant seal.
1: Didn't he turn up on a road at the third?
0: Oh, yeah.
1: Did he ever? For those who've missed the story of Neil the Seal, I think, Leon, tell me, he did turn up on a road.
0: Yeah, he turned up on a road. He turned up at a servo. He turned up rampaging through the dunes of southern Tasmania. Neil the Seal was born on our shores, but I think 5.5 years ago.
1: Mm.
0: And he's not meant to have been here because he's meant to have been born on some sort of semi-Antarctic island where, he, you know, normally you would expect a southern elephant seal to come into this world.

0: But his mother had a private birthing suite, gave birth.
1: She did. And so Neil, his little internal homing device, and when I say little, I mean 1,000 kilos of it and counting, brings him back to the place of his birth each and every year. But each and every year he grows, Libby, and so what was a very cute baby Neil the seal is now a ton of seal. So you might have seen the footage of Neil, just for example, trying to get over a fence. He got on top of the fence and then the whole fence came down underneath him. Should he try and just, you know, sort of sharpen his teeth, his tusks on the bonnet of your car and get onto it to do that, the whole front of the car would cave in and the suspension would struggle to carry on. He's been taking on road signs and bending them to his will. And he even turned up in the forecourt of a local servo and started butting up against Bowsers, at the same time attracting thousands and thousands of tourists to have a look at him, staying a fair distance away, but just social media attention from around the country and the world.
0: So he's gone back to the sea. What happens? Did he make his way, just made his way down to the beach or?
1: Well, there was a conspiracy theory that went with this, such are the times that we live in, Libby, because southern Tasmania woke up one morning and Neil was gone. But there were tracks that led down to the beach. I believe there is video evidence of Neil returning to the sea. Some were worried that he was becoming something of a nuisance, just being Neil doing his thing and had been sort of taken to a safer place, which nobody, well, maybe some locals want actually in the community that he was in. But, yeah, he's now gone off to do his sort of the sea phase of his cycle. But then the expectation is in 10.5 months from now, he'll be back, maybe weighing 1,200 kilos, but back again.
0: Leon Compton, thank you so much for being with us on Weekend Nightlife. It's always a delight speaking to you. This is Weekend Nightlife. 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
0: I promised you a little bit more Darryl Braithwaite. And then, of course, it's news and the quiz.

0: And then after the news, I want you to give us a call on 1300 800 222. Plenty of texts coming in about grief, actually. Graham summing it up on the Hume Highway. You don't get over it.
1: Challenge.
0: You learn to live with it. That's the response from the interview with Hannah Richel. All right. It's coming up to news time now. Let's talk on the quiz.
2: ABC News with Andrew Kaloupas. The Danish Foreign Ministry says authorities in Laos have charged the owner of a distillery after a mass methanol poisoning in which two young Australian women died. Here's Manny Tigas.
3: Bianca Jones and Holly Morton Bowles, both 19, died after the incident at a backpackers' hostel in Vang Vieng in November 2024. Four other tourists.

0: tourists were killed, including two Danish women. Lao officials held a media conference on Friday afternoon in the capital Vientiane, at which international media outlets were denied entry. But the Danish Foreign Ministry says Lao authorities announced that charges, including the sale of food products harmful to health and operating an illegal business, had been filed against the distillery owner. It said the charges carry a penalty of between 3 months to 4 years imprisonment and a fine.
1: British MP Andy Burnham says he wants to ensure the people come first in his first speech as leader of the Labor Party. The newly elected Makerfield MP's confirmation as Labor leader will see him sworn in as the UK's seventh Prime Minister in less than 10 years on Monday. It comes as the populist right-wing Reform UK leads opinion polls on the back of a loss of faith in the mainstream parties. Mr. Burnham has vowed to restore the Labour Party's values and serve the people.
2: I want people to say once again that Labour are for us. I want that to just fall off people's tongues, and we can do it. We can be that party, the party that puts more power in people's hands, drives good growth in every postcode, and puts hope in every heart.
1: Donald Trump has accused China of extensive interference in the 2020 US election he lost and alleged that American intelligence had covered up attempts by Beijing to damage him electorally. In a national address, Mr. Trump repeated that the election had been rigged against him, while numerous investigations have failed to find evidence of Mr. Trump's allegations. The BBC's Stephen McDonald reports from Beijing.
3: Donald Trump's claims of Chinese meddling are malicious smears, which have long been proven to be groundless, Foreign Ministry spokesperson Lin Zhen said. At a regular media briefing, he said Beijing had always adhered to the principle of non-interference in the internal affairs of other countries, in contrast to America, which had repeatedly done so. Earlier, President Trump used a nationally televised address to allege that Beijing had wanted to swing the election against him and had illicitly acquired 220 million files on US voters. However, he provided no proof of any subsequent voting irregularities.
1: A federal inquiry has heard racism against First Nations people is causing harm beyond online abuse. The inquiry into racism against Aboriginal and Torres Strait Islander people has been holding hearings in the Northern Territory this week. The NT government has not provided a submission. Indigenous rights advocate Thomas Mayo says racism is causing real consequences for First Nations people.
4: There's a real pattern of this, and there's no clearer evidence than the gap that continues to fail to be closed, especially as racism gets worse and we see these harms becoming, more real, not just online, but on the streets and in the prisons.
1: Three men have been charged over an alleged break-in and child abduction in the New South Wales Hunter region. Police say four men forced their way into a Muswellbrook home last month where a male occupant was assaulted. Two children, aged 7 and 4, were allegedly taken from the home before being found nearby. Three men were arrested on Friday and have been refused bail to appear in court on Saturday. German police have arrested a 37-year-old Moldovan man on suspicion of flying a drone over the site of a German arms company, accusing him of filming defence facilities for a foreign entity or banned group. Munich prosecutors say they obtained an arrest warrant for the man and that the police had initially detained him on July 15 after a tip-off from the public. To sport in the AFL, Adelaide has become the first team to beat Sydney at the SCG this season after a 16-point win in the wet. Here's Brett Spring.
5: The visitors led by 27 points in the second quarter, only for the home side to claw back five straight goals. The Crows held their nerve in the final quarter thanks to Isaac Rankin's performance and four goals for Darcy Fogarty, who will face match review scrutiny for a swinging arm that concussed Harry Cunningham. Chad Warner's Mark of the Year contender was a highlight for the home side, as were Tom Papley's four goals. But the Crows go back into the top four with their 12th win of the season. Brett Sprigg, ABC Sport, Sydney.
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8: Hello. Lovely to have your company. You know what we're doing now. We're going to challenge each other with the mighty challenge. I just thought I would read a couple of your

0: texts. Nikki in Southeast. Hello, Libby, filling in for Suzanne. Ha ha ha. Are we saying that too often? Beg your pardon. I just thought, speaking of grief, she said, and Neil the Seal maybe could be renamed Sam Neil the Seal, which is very, very sweet, with a very huge loss that we've all suffered in a cultural sense and many people in a personal sense. That's a good idea. Elephants existed in the thousands on Bass Strait Islands until exterminated by the 1840s. They are not new. It's interesting. Someone else, Jen, thinks that Neil the Seal needs Ozempic. Oh, very funny, tying it all together. On the topic of grief, a friend, says Anon, was surprised by how many guys propositioned her after her husband's death. What do you think of that? And Tom from Footscray has taken the grief conversation and actually extrapolated it exactly where it should go. He says, love this conversation around grief. For me, I'm grieving the way I used to move. After having emergency surgery in November 2024 to decompress my spine, because I'm never going to be the version of the human I was before. I understand that, Tom. It is a different form of grief. You're grieving yourself, your potential, but I wonder how you move through that. You continue to say, I'm slowly getting my movement back, but it's hard because I don't feel like me. That's that identity thing, right? But you will feel like you, and then you'll feel incredibly proud of yourself that you managed to move through it. Hard though. All right. Different kind of challenge. 1-300-800-222. For you, it is a challenge of minutia and intellectual flotsam and jetsam. For me, it is a challenge of patience. However, by the time we reach the end of the hour, I think we'll both be happy.
1: The Mighty Challenge.
0: Oh, that's exciting. Shall we get into it? We have five topics tonight, and the topics are these. That was the week it was. Dinosaurs, movies, US states. Yep, United States states, not like states of being, but like United States states, and Atlantis. She's taking us into Greek philosophy and stories and things like that. Thank you, Eric and Warrigal. You're very sweet. I think you're a legend too. Are you ready? We might take Mike. I might need a little bit of company. Mike?
2: Oh, hello. Is that me?
0: I don't know. I mean, that's a very existential question. Is that you?
2: I guess it probably is then.
0: Oh, excellent. Because if it wasn't you, you'd be someone else and then this would be a problem.
2: Okay.
0: So which topic would you like? That was the week that was, dinosaurs, movies, US states, or Atlantis?
2: Just before I make a choice, I'd like to give a quick call out to Tamara and Tali.
0: Oh.
2: Who I believe may be known to you, Libby.
0: Yeah, look, you know I'm all roads lead to Tamara and Tali. Absolutely.
2: They I do. Used to sing in a choir with Tamara.
0: Ah, well, that sounds like fun. Great set
2: it
0: of
2: was,
0: lungs, that girl.
2: Yeah. Anyway, now, and also another one for the managers of Hobart, new stadium. If they, maybe they don't realise, but if they may need some expert help. And one of the local lads from Launceston has become the sound engineer for Adele in the UK. And she, yeah, anyway, he's a very good sound guy, as you might imagine. Anyway, I don't know. I'll go for the week that was.
0: Can I just sidetrack here? I just got a little text message that might be of help to you listening tonight. If you were affected by Hannah's conversation about grief, Tom, you might like this. A grief counsellor has sent a text saying there is a grief line open from 8 a.m. to 8 p.m., 1-300 1-800-845-745. Yeah, if you are stuck in grief, and you know what it is if you're in it, 1-300-845-745. Okay, back to you, Mike. What did you pick? That was the week it was?
2: That was the week that was, yeah.
0: Okay, question number one. A skeleton of which dinosaur sold for nearly $72 million at auction this week?
2: Tyrannosaurus Rex.
0: Excellent. Do you know the extra bit of information about its nickname?
2: Probably not.
0: Its name was Gus, but that does not affect your ability to keep going. Do you want to stay with this?
2: Sure.
0: Do you want to stay with this or do you want to go into...
2: Yeah? No, I'll stay with this.
0: Okay. Who is the new Labor leader in the United Kingdom?
2: Oh, okay. This is where I drop out. I'm across it, but just not the names. So, but good luck to them.
0: Good luck to them and good luck to us all that they can do something.
2: Yeah, yeah, I agree. All right, thanks very much, Libby.
0: Nice to meet you.
2: Bye now.
0: Bye.
2: Yeah.
0: Hello, Peter.
1: Hello.
0: Good to meet you.
1: Yeah, it's good to hear you. I rang for the clues. I mean the quiz.
0: Well, you've got music tonight because I've decided to amuse myself in the background. We're actually listening to Jupiter by Gustav Holst in the background. We're going to get up to This Is The Bit.
1: And don't be, you know, there's no need to be impatient. I mean, Andrew Romano could be your last contestant if necessary.
0: Oh, that's funny. You know the show better than me. Okay, we could do that.
1: And on grief, seriously though, on grief, you know how people say, oh, move on about all sorts of things that happen to them. I just think you treat grief like any other injury. You move with it and it may get better and it may not, but you move.
0: Mm.
1: I mean, hopefully it will, of course, but you don't get over it or quickly try and push it into the background because that's... I didn't hear your earlier conversation. I'm just speaking from experience.
0: No, I agree. I don't think... It's not like it lessens. It just finds its place. It's not one of those things that abates. It just finds its place within the landscape of your life.
1: Yeah.
0: But it's not like... When it hits you, it's just as intense. It's just that it's more settled and disciplined.
1: Yeah, I mean, we grieve about all sorts of things and you can't change what's happened and you can't... I think part of the problem is our society... Not our society, that sounds... I hate that word. Oh, our society. We're conditioned to expect everything to be joyous, happy and rewarding.
0: Oh, yes, and happiness is not the default position.
1: That's right. And I'm not unhappy at the moment. I'm just reflecting on, you know, life and, yeah. But when somebody is, oh, you know, move on from that. No, don't move on. Just move by all means. But, don't stand still. Anyway, sorry.
0: Don't place that expectation on yourself. And are you just avoiding the question, who is the new Labor leader?
1: No, it's not Andy Pandy. It's Andy Burnham.
0: You got that correct. Very good. I'm thrilled. Do you want to stay with That Was The Week That Was or go to dinosaurs or movies or US states or Atlantis?
1: Look, I'm probably not going to get blitz the whole two categories like I did once before.
0: Oh, just threw that in, right?
1: Sorry?
0: Just threw that in.
1: Oh, yeah, I know. Well, I was thinking about it last week when you were... I was listening last Friday.
0: Yeah.
1: Well, and probably Saturday as well, when you were... playing the, you know, giving clues like confetti. And
0: I'm a generous person.
1: That's right. And I was thinking the only people who should be worried about that is people who've won a black magnet because, you know, if you say, for example, you gave somebody 8 clues and they got a black magnet, you might have a lot of people ring up and saying, oh, that was a giveaway. You should have done that.
0: You know, I was told today about the magnet.
1: Oh, so you didn't know last week?
0: No, I didn't know about the magnet.
1: Well, that's a failure of communication.
0: So when someone said, "What do I get?" and I said, "Nothing," that was a huge breach of expectation.
1: So when you say you didn't know about the black magnet or the magnet or any magnets?
0: What? I didn't know about any magnets.
1: Okay. The black magnet, if you answer more than 10 or more questions in a row, you get a black magnet and you can keep going with the quiz if you choose to.
0: Oh, God, you people. Yeah, keep going.
1: If you answer, I'm sure Freya knows this. She knows everything.
0: Yeah, she's looking at me like, With sympathy, actually.
1: Oh, that's good.
0: Kindness and sympathy.
1: She's a very good person.
0: I agree, Jen. She was just talking about grief. She said it settles, but sometimes it still comes in waves and takes you unaware. Exactly. It's interesting. You just learn to live with it, says Karen in Mullumbimby. Very interesting. And, Tom, I'm glad that you are happy that we read out your text. He says it's quite a fascinating recovery because I also live with cerebral palsy, so the way I move is already different from everyone else.
1: Oh, well, see, there's an example of, you know, if somebody's, you know, nobody's ever going to say to somebody with cerebral palsy, I'll get over it.
0: No.
1: Or move on.
0: No.
1: But grief can be, you know, like that. Anyway, yes, sorry. The normal magnet is you.
0: Are we still talking about the magnet?
1: Like, oh, we don't have to. I thought you were interested.
0: No, because you need to answer the questions.
1: Give me a question. I'll go.
0: Well, you pick a category.
1: Okay.
0: Dinosaurs, movies, that was the week it was, or US states?
1: US states. Look, I'm not confident about any of those. I'll go dinosaurs.
0: I'm getting on with the challenge, David.
1: Yeah, that's right. I mean, blame me.
0: Yeah, I am blaming you, and they're blaming you too, so stick to the point, please. Taken from a Far Side comic, the Phagomaza is the scientific name for which dinosaur's spiky tail?
1: The Phago, hang on.
0: Phago, are you looking it up? You're not allowed to look it up?
1: No, it's the Phagomaza. Phagomaza, yes. Thanks.
0: Yeah.
1: Yeah, because fag, in the Far Side comics, fag gets killed by a fag, a phagomizer, I think, or something like that. That's why they call it the phagomizer. I could be wrong. Somebody will correct me, but I have read the Far
0: What's the comics. Scientific name, Peter?
1: Yes.
0: No.
1: Oh, sorry.
0: What is the scientific name for the...
1: Of the phagomizer.
0: For the phagomizers is...
1: The actual dinosaur.
0: Oh, now you've... Look.
1: Is it not a stegosaurus?
0: Taken, it is.
1: Okay, good. I thought you were asking what... Yeah, okay, I missed the scientific name. The name in the comic is the phagomizer.
0: Which topic would you like? Dinosaurs, movies, that was the week it was, US states or Atlantis?
1: Can I not stay with dinosaurs?
0: Yeah, you can. You can stay with dinosaurs.
1: Just go US states just for fun.
0: You want to go to US states?
1: Yeah, why not?
0: Okay, that's question three. As there are no roads leading to it, the capital of which US state is only accessible by air or sea?
1: Well, that would be Honolulu.
0: No, it's not.
1: Oh,
0: beg your pardon.
1: Oh, you mean like... Yes, I know what you mean now.
0: Mm.
1: You meant, yes.
0: Got to go,
1: roads
0: Peter.
1: Leading to the capital.
0: Got to go.
1: Okay, bye-bye.
0: But lovely to talk. Gary from Port Arlington, hello.
3: Hello, Libby. How are you?
0: I am very well. Thank you for all your text messages, by the way. I wonder if I said to you that Libby is spelled L-I-B-B-I, whether or not that would make a difference.
3: Lib-I? No.
0: Lib-I? which category? You go.
3: Oh, I can choose, can I?
0: No, you can't. You have to answer this question.
3: You're
0: right.
3: The question, yeah. Well, before I do, I just say that we have worked together at ABC in Melbourne.
0: Did we, Gary?
3: I did promise that I'd ring in when I saw your on LinkedIn to say you were doing this.
0: Gary, you did audio.
3: Yes, that's me. Yes.
0: Hello,
3: it's just
0: Gary.
3: Not where I was expecting to call in. It's just not where I was expecting to call in from when I was doing this because I'm actually ended up in hospital. But so I'm up.
0: Are you okay?
3: Yeah, I'm good. I'm good. The drugs have kicked in, so I'm fine.
0: Oh, great! Love it when someone on drugs calls the program. Let's do this.
3: Now, which state?
0: Well, you tell me. It's the capital.
3: Now, I know you said Honolulu, but is it not Hawaii?
0: No.
3: The island? No.
0: No.
3: Not, okay.
0: Sorry.
3: There you go. Bombed out. All right.
0: Bye. See you. Let's go to Western Australia. George is in Fremantle. Hi, George.
4: Hi, Libby. How are you going?
0: Yeah, very well. Thank you.
4: Should we call you Al?
0: No, Libby's fine.
4: Actually, I was a bit disappointed with myself. I didn't pick up on your introduction last week about the history quiz.
0: About what?
4: About the history quiz. You played the

0: Yeah, no one got that right. That was really great for my self-esteem. Fabulous. David has sent me a text. Don't be cheeky. Now, as there are no roads leading to it, the capital of which US state is only accessible by air or sea?
1: It is the capital of Alaska, which is Juneau.
0: You are very good, George. I knew we needed someone from Western Australia. Only someone from Western Australia could have got something as remote as that. Do you want US states, Atlantis?
1: Yes.
0: You do?
1: Yes, please.
0: Okay. Based on face value, which US state name would score the highest number of points in Scrabble?
1: Oh, crikey, that's a bit of a tricky one. I have to go through a few of them. Arizona comes to mind. Arizona.
0: You tell me when you've made your mind up.
1: Yeah. Which US state would...
0: Yeah, Jane got the Alaska one too.
1: Scrabble.
0: Yeah, what would it get?
1: Do you want the capital or the state?
0: The state.
1: State which would make the most...
0: Go on. Time's running out. You know I'm very impatient. Really impatient.
1: I'll go... hang on, Arizona's only got the Z in it. I'm trying to think of the other...
0: You better get into it or else I'm going to...
1: Yeah, okay, look, I'm just... Well, I'm thinking also the West Virginia.
0: No.
1: Okay, look, yeah, I haven't got time to think it through.
0: That's all right, George. Thank you for calling in. Yep. Craig's in Sydney. Hi, Craig.
2: Oh, Liberty, how are you?
0: Well, you know I'm impatient by nature.
2: I definitely understand. I mainly rang because I used to watch Live and Sweaty 33 years ago. So when you've sort of reappeared, well, you've obviously been... appearing elsewhere, but reappeared to me. I thought I'd say hello.
0: So. Oh, I'm very grateful. We had fun, didn't we?
2: Yeah, it was a great show with Andrew and yourself Friday night.
0: Yeah. Well, someone said Arizona, Stella in Bayswater, nah. Harry in the Bay reckons it's Pennsylvania, nah. Libby in, Queensland, I got the state right. No, you didn't. And New Mexico, Annette, Perth, nup. So can you tell me, Craig?
2: I won't have a clue about this one. I'll just go New Hampshire.
0: Yes, yes, yes, it's New Hampshire. How did you get that?
2: That is ridiculous because it doesn't even have any Zs or Xs, does it? Like,
0: did you Google?
2: I'm driving along.
0: Did you Google?
2: No, I'm driving. I'm driving in the car. There's no Googling, trust me.
0: Okay. Well, then you got that right. I'm very impressed.
2: Honestly, I don't even know where it come from, but I thought it was no chance because I just thought there's no J's or X's.
0: Who would have thought? Just a bolt of inspiration.
2: That's it.
0: Okay. Do you want to keep going US states?
2: Oh, no, I'll go movies.
0: Oh, yeah, thank goodness.
2: Fun for that one.
0: Oh, this is a good one. Which 1971 Clint Eastwood movie was inspired by the real-life Zodiac Killer?
2: Ooh, I was going to say Plain Misty for me. But no, that's probably not that, I guess.
0: Well, you have to tell me what you're choosing.
2: I'll go Plain Misty for me. It's around that time. Mm.
0: Well, you'd be wrong. Sorry.
2: Okay. All right, nice to chat. All the best.
0: Good on you. Hey, John from Ashfield, I remember you.
3: Oh, how are you, Libby? Nice to talk to you again.
0: Lovely to talk with you as well.
3: Yeah, last week and this week, goodness knows where it's going to lead to, but it's lovely to talk to you anyway. it's a week-to-week proposition.
0: Sure is.
3: Yeah.
0: But it's fun to be here. Do you know which 1971 Clint Eastwood movie was inspired by the real-life Zodiac Killer?
3: I could be wrong. I'll just pluck one out of the hat. I don't know.
0: My God, you're making a meal of it, Harry. John. It is Dirty Harry. Of course it's Dirty Harry.
3: Oh.
0: Of course it's Dirty Harry. I've got this little clip here. It says Dirty Harry.

0: and I'm going to play it. I don't know what it's like. Let me just have a look. Let me just see what it is. If it's the wrong one altogether, then we're in deep doo-doo.
1: You get to ask yourself one question. Do I feel lucky? Well, do you, Bunk?
0: There you go. That's the right one, isn't it?
2: Yeah. Do you feel lucky, Punk?
0: Yeah. That's scary.
2: Oh, what a great one. Oh, he's always been a fabulous actor.
0: And a great director as well.
2: Yeah. Oh, for sure. Yeah. I remember the Bridges of Madison County. That was a bit sad, but fabulous movie it was. Yeah.
0: Are you ready? Oh, no. I was just reading some of the text messages.
2: Yeah. That's okay.
0: I'm just having a little look here. I'm just reading some of these text messages. All right. Now, do you want more movies? Dinosaurs, that was the week it was, US States or Atlantis?
2: Yes, I will stick with the movies. Thank you, Libby.
0: You stick with the movies? Okay.
2: Yes.
0: On the poster for Back to the Future, what is Michael J. Fox looking at?
2: Not sure. The day after tomorrow. I could be wrong.
0: You know, you are wrong, but you're not wrong.
2: Okay.
0: Okay, bye.
2: Okay, bye.
0: That was a bit of a cryptic answer from me, but that's the way it goes. Hello, Wade. How's Hobart tonight?
3: Yeah, fantastic.
0: Yeah.
3: Libby, how are you?
0: Very good, thank you. Are you ready for this question?
3: Well, are you ready for my question?
0: Oh, I'm meant to be asking the questions.
3: Oh, okay. You go first.
0: Okay. On the poster for Back to the Future, what is Michael J. Fox looking at?
4: A minute, lads.
0: Hello?
3: So, what was your clue?
0: Oh, I didn't give you a clue.
3: You sure?
0: Yeah. Oh, I didn't mean to, and it wasn't the right one. It was something that I hadn't checked, and it's got nothing to do with the price of fish.
3: Okay. Was he looking at the clock tower?
0: Ah, look, you're getting close. You're getting close. He was not looking at the clock tower, but it's getting closer to it. So thank you, Wade, for calling. Grant from Waterloo, hello.
5: G'day, Libby. How are you?
0: I'm good. He wasn't looking at the day after tomorrow in the future, and he wasn't looking at the clock tower, but we're getting closer with each little guess.
5: Well, I won't keep your too much of your time just to say that.
0: Time. There's another clue, and I didn't even give it.
5: Give it to me once more, if you could, please.
0: Okay. On the poster for Back to the Future, what is Michael J. Fox looking at? Annette from Perth knows.
5: An almanac?
0: No.
5: Oh. So I don't watch the movie, so I don't know anything about it. But anyway.
0: Okay, what was your question?
5: We don't want to hold up Andrew McMurdo from when he goes to the segment on, afterwards. So we don't want the quiz to go any longer than we have to.
0: Why?
5: Andrew is the great, always listening to the concise thing, trying to make sense out of the states. So we don't want to hold him back.
0: I can assure you, this quiz will not go longer than the top of the hour.
5: Good stuff.
0: I can promise you that.
5: Good on you, Lib. Okay. All the best, everyone. Bye.
0: See you, bye. So, like, Chris from Pakenham knows the answer. Chris, just get on the blower and ring. I'm a little bit scared with this one. Eric? Hello? I'm about to do this a bit.
6: Hello, from New Jersey.
0: Hello, Eric?
6: Yeah, you there? I'm here. Can you hear me?
0: Yes.
6: Can you hear me now?
0: Yes, over and out.
6: Yes, right. Well, you were playing Rocky theme during the question for New Jersey. That was a bit of a clue.
0: Yeah.
6: And also the Hobart Stadium, they want to have a crisscross roof, which cricket's complaining about because, of course, shadows on the ground. They don't want that, so that could be a bad thing. Mm. And yeah.
0: Jeez, you've got a lot to say.
6: Well, some other people talk more than me.
0: Oh, yeah, I'm not criticising. I'm just saying you're going back and giving...

0: giving us a good recap of the program. Rhino the Driller, he knows the answer to this question. Yes, I know, Alan in Cumnock. I know, John Boy. People know this. Brad from the ranch knows the answer. Do you know what Michael J. Fox is looking at on the poster for Back to the Future?
1: I'll just say this before I get to that. I thought it was Dirty Harry's Sudden Impact with Are You Lucky Punk, but I could be wrong. I think, is he looking at the clock, directly at the clock?
0: No, he said that. It's not the clock. It's not the clock and it's not the future, but it's smaller than a clock, but it's on the same riff as, oh, my goodness. Kat from Ashgrove, hi.
2: Hello.
0: Oh, good to talk to you. Do you have any idea what we're talking about?
2: I do.
0: Tell me.
2: I do. He's looking at his watch.
0: Yes, he is.
2: He's sounded at his watch.
0: He is looking at his watch. He is. And you know what? Like, of course he's looking at his watch, and that is why I played this, which is probably makes you think of a clock, but I said it wasn't a clock and that it was kind of close. So thank you.
2: Thank you.
0: Do you know what I think? Eric's gone. So you all know each other ringing up every night. So when I get text messages saying, treat Eric well, Libby, you've still spelled it incorrectly with a Y. It's got an I. He'll rip through heaps of questions for you.
2: We sort of don't. I just went down to the snow to Jindabyne with my parents and we listened to you all the way down and all the way back.
0: Yeah. Oh, wow. It went forever.
2: Well, I mean, we listened to all of the nightlife quizzes on the way down and on the way back.
0: So yeah.
2: We've got quite a lot of you. I was born a bit after El McFeast time, so I don't really get all the references, but...
0: What are you talking about? You were born a bit after El McFeast time. What on earth are you talking about? I'm not that much older than you. I don't think.
2: I'm 1995. I was born, so...
0: You were born right in the middle of it. What are you talking about? I should hang up on you right now. I did
2: sorry.
0: My best work in 1995. In 1995, we were making McFeast live from the bowels of Parliament House. Who was Prime Minister in 1995?
2: John Howard?
0: No, he was not.
2: No.
0: Who was Prime Minister in 1995?
2: I don't know. I'm sorry.
0: Oh, you don't know a lot of things tonight, do you, Kat?
2: No, I don't.
0: Okay, let's see if you don't know this. Would you like to choose from, you're in movies still. Do you want that one or do you want Dinosaurs or That Was the Week That Was or US States? It was Paul Keating, Kat.
2: I love his one-liners.
0: Oh, famous for his one-liners. Great.
2: I will go.
0: You're a millennial, aren't you, Kat?
2: Yes, I am. I'm a cusp. I'm almost a Gen Z.
0: Oh, even worse.
2: I know. I will go with...
0: I'm surprised you're not offended by me.
2: No.
0: I'm Generation X. I'm very robust. Because no one even remembers we exist. No, Bob Hawke, Adrian, he was not Prime Minister in 1995. No, he was not. Oh, goodness.
2: See, I'm not even the worst of them.
0: You're not.
2: I will go with, can you repeat the categories for me?
0: Movies, Dinosaurs, That Was the Week That Was, US States or Atlantis?
2: I'll go with US States.
0: Okay. According to the most recent census, which is the least... populous US state. Where are they doing the least stripping with any kind of result? It's got nothing to do with how much it's worth on a Scrabble board either.
2: Yeah, no.
0: But they might be playing Scrabble instead.
2: Rhode Island?
0: No.
2: No. Okay. Thank you.
0: Sorry. Joni. Hello, Joni.
3: Hi. I'm going to say Delaware.
0: Mm-mm.
3: Nah.
0: Sorry. David is in Holden Hill in Adelaide. According to the most recent census, what is the least populous US state, David?
4: I wouldn't have a clue, mate, but what I do want to say is this. Two things. First of all, you, Suzanne Hill and Joe Lafferty, man, you're good looking, great looking women. Geez, you got balls. You don't take any shit. I'll give

0: of that one. And the second thing is, I've got to say this, man. Can anyone who really wants to change the national anthem to I Am Australian by the Seekers, please? I don't know. I don't know, man. I'm just trying to plug that one, that's all.
1: You want to? A,
0: yeah, damn it. Yeah, come on, man. You got to look at it. You got to look at it. It's fantastic, mate. It covers the black fellas, covers the convicts, covers the women, covers everything, you know? It really is. And it makes Gert by C look like... Anyway. Okay.
1: Okay.
0: What was the question again, mate?
1: Oh, I wouldn't know after that little splurge. I doesn't...
0: Oh, well, that's serious about it, man. I've rung up Suzanne, I've rung up Joe about it, I've rung up everybody.
1: Normally they would have a warning next to your name. They would have a warning next to your name normally. They would say, this man wants to change the national anthem. Be careful. Noel knows the answer. Let's stick to the point. According to the most recent census, what is the least populous US state?
0: Hawaii.
1: Mm-mm. Not Hawaii.
0: Sorry, Dave. Thanks very much, Lily.
1: See ya.
0: Hey, keep doing your stuff. It's great. Bye.
1: Okay, bye. Hello, Andrew.
2: Hello.
1: Hello. How are you?
2: I'm all right. How are you?
1: I'm okay. I think I survived that last phone call.
2: Good.
1: So do you know, according to the most recent census, the least populous US state?
2: I do know a little bit about US states. Mm-hmm. Well, I know about capitals.
1: But that's not the question. This is about, you know, reproduction.
2: Yeah, that's true. Is it Wyoming?
1: Wyoming? It is Wyoming. Did you look that up?
2: I didn't look that up. I'm walking around.
1: I can hear your footsteps. What would you like to do now? US states, Atlantis, that was the week that was, dinosaurs or movies?
2: What is Atlantis all about?
1: Atlantis, I don't know. It's a Greek philosophy.
2: Yeah.
1: You want to go there?
2: I'll go movies.
1: Oh, movies. Okay. We did that one. Who is the only actress with a surname starting with A to have won the Best Actress Oscar?
2: Surname starting with A. That's a really hard question.
1: It is a really hard question. I'm looking up. I'm trying to see if I can find anything that'll help you.
2: That's ridiculously hard.
1: It's really, really hard. Apparently, Eric knows these things, but he's gone now.
2: Okay. Have you got a clue?
1: I'm trying to find one, but I can't find it anywhere. Hang on.
2: Beginning with A.
1: I'm looking. I'm trying to find something for you. Hang on a minute.
2: I actually think you're going to struggle to find someone who knows this besides Eric, maybe.
1: I could help. If I could help, nah.
2: I know.
1: I could help. Are you ready?
2: Yep. These are a few of my favorite things.
1: And who sang that?
2: That was Julie.
1: Oh. What is the only actress with a surname starting with the letter A to have won the Best Actress Oscar?
2: Julie Andrews.
1: Very good. We got it together. Cam knew it too. Brendan knew it.
2: Thank you so much.
1: That's okay. That's okay. James in Mordialloc, Maria knew it. I'm very grateful that you all knew it. That was hard.
2: Yeah, that is really hard.
1: Whoever writes these, I don't think likes people.
2: I think I needed some help there, and thank you for that.
1: That's my pleasure. Okay. Do you want more movies? Do you want dinosaurs? That was the week that was, Atlantis or US states?
2: Well, now you've given me that movie one. I don't know. Are they all as hard as that? Or?
1: Mm.

0: Jesus.
1: No, he's nothing to do with it.
0: I'll have another movie one.
1: Who is the only actress with a surname?
0: No. Not that.
1: You're going to get it.
0: Okay, go on.
1: Okay. Or else the only one I'll let you default to is Atlantis.
0: All right. Okay. Well, okay, if it's another surname one, yeah, I'll go to Atlantis.
1: Oh, really? Okay.
0: Oh, okay. Do you think I'll get this one? All right, go with this one.
1: Who is the only actress with a surname starting with Z to have won the Best Actress Oscar?
0: Oh, Jesus.
1: Her name, her surname starts with Z. There aren't too many of them. You sound like you're doing speech exercises.
0: I'm sorry, I don't. Surname begins with Z.
1: Yeah. And she's been in a franchise of movies that are
0: the
1: A grade. Pardon?
0: No, I'm not sure. A-grade films, you're saying?
1: A-grade, B-grade, A-plus, B-grade movies. Like...
0: Yeah.
1: Well, they're actually just A-grade.
0: Yeah. It's not the Dune films. Okay. I'm sorry.
1: Jim in Campbelltown's got it. All right.
0: Yeah.
1: We're going to move on.
0: Yeah. All right. Yeah. Give me 5 more seconds.
1: I'm giving you more than that.
0: Are you playing Mock Me, or are you, or is this a clue?
1: The latter.
0: All by myself.
1: Okay, bye.
0: From now on.
1: Kingsley.
2: Hello.
1: Hi.
2: You gave away a big clue to the answer I knew. I knew Gillie Andrews.
1: Oh, sorry. Do you know this one?
2: I don't know, but the only one I can think of is Catherine Zeta-Jones.
1: Oh, that is a very good guess, but it's not.
2: Correct.
1: There are a couple of you that actually think, well, Jen from Hobart thinks the Gillie Andrews question was very easy.
2: And Phil wouldn't have given clues.
1: Who wouldn't have?
2: Phil Clark.
1: Well, I'm not Phil Clark.
2: No, he doesn't even answer questions, he says. I love it when he says that.
1: What does he say?
2: He says, you know I don't answer questions.
1: Oh, okay, I'll do it. I'll take that on and see whether or not anyone likes me.
2: That's like Dr. Hibbert from The Simpsons.
1: Okay. All right. I'm slightly more chaotic, aren't I? Because that's because I'm kind and I want you to win, but obviously you're not going to, Kingsley. You're just trying to chat me up and it's not going to work. Steve from Tokemul, you're next.
3: Well, is that me in Tokemul?
1: Yeah, that's you.
3: I'm on speaker. Is that all right? Can you hear me all right?
1: I can hear you all right. Yep, Peter knows.
3: Hey. I think it's the Texan lady, Renee Zellweger.
1: Correct. You got it.
3: I don't know what she won it for. Which one? Which movie? I don't know which movie, though.
1: I don't either. Doesn't have the answer. But thank you very much for giving us
3: I was born in 1960 and I'm 66 next week.
1: Well, congratulations. That makes you a Cancer, is that right?
3: No, I'm a Caspian Leo.
1: A Leo?
3: No, I'm on the 24th.
1: Very good. Like
3: I'm
1: Leo's.
3: A 24/7 and my mum was a 7/11.
1: Oh, that's hilarious.
3: I like my numerology.
1: A little bit of a family joke there. Tell me, do you want movies, dinosaurs, that was the week that was, Atlantis or US States?
3: I like movies, Libby, so let's keep tracking.
1: Hayden knew it was Renee Zellweger. Sally got it wrong. Olivia in Mount Hawthorne got it right. So did Ed in Perth. Yep. Oh, she won for Judy. There you go. Oh, someone else says she won.
3: Judy Garland. She played Judy Garland.
1: Someone says she won it for Chicago, but I don't think she was in.
3: She played Judy Garland. Yes.
1: Okay. Okay.
3: Judy.
1: Okay.
3: Yeah, movies, please.
1: Okay. In 1954, the CIA funded a film adaptation of which book by George Orwell, changing the ending so that the despotic leader is overthrown? Didn't know that.
3: There's two books that come to mind, but I should say it's got to be 1984, which was written in 1948.
1: No, it wasn't, even though that does suit
3: the other one.
1: Night Fred.
3: All right, no worries, bye.
1: See you.
3: Nice chatting with you.

0: change the ending so that the despotic leader is overthrown? There are a number of clues within the question. Don't ask me to answer anymore.
1: Well,
0: the book is by George Orwell.
1: Animal Farm.
0: Do you want more movies, Dinosaurs, That Was the Week That Was, or US States, or Atlantis?
1: Let's go Atlantis, oh, please.
0: Good on you. Which Greek philosopher wrote about Atlantis in Timaeus and Critias?
1: Plato.
0: Correct. More? Do you want more Atlantis?
1: Yes, please.
0: Atlantis briefly appears in which 1870 novel by Jules Verne?
1: Leagues Under the Sea.
0: How many of them were there?
1: 80, I know it's Leagues Under the Sea. I've just got to remember how many leagues.
0: I know, that's the tricky bit.
1: 1,000 leagues. We'll go 1,000. Why not?
0: What did you say?
1: I'm going to go 1,000 leagues under the sea.
0: No, it's not 1,000 leagues under the sea, but gee, you're close.
1: I've given someone the next.
0: You have. On your shoulders they will stand. Jason in Campbelltown, hello.
2: Hey, how you doing?
0: Very good. Do you know how many leagues under the sea?
2: I do. 20,000.
0: Correct. Do you want to stay with Atlantis? Go to US States. That Was the Week That Was, Dinosaurs or Movies?
2: I'm going to go back to movies.
0: Movies. We're out of movies.
2: Oh, okay.
0: Sorry, we're all out of movies. That's what Freya told me.
2: The one that I haven't heard, The Week That Was.
0: Okay. Which two teams will be facing off in the World Cup third place playoffs on Sunday, actually? Well, it's their Saturday. It's our Sunday.
2: Okay. I'm pretty sure it's France and England.
0: It is France and England. And didn't we want that to be the final? But anyway. Do you want to stay with That Was the Week That Was, Dinosaurs, Movies, US States or Atlantis?
2: Let's do that one again. That was fun.
0: Pauline Hanson has been spotted with Gina Reinhart at a luxury hotel on which Mediterranean island?
2: I wouldn't have a clue. Luxury hotel. It wouldn't be. What's Mediterranean? Sicily.
0: Sicily. It is Sicily. Very good. That was a good guess.
2: Jesus. Okay.
0: Very good. Do you want to stay there? That was the week.
2: Yeah, we'll do one more. We'll do one more.
0: Which Christopher Nolan blockbuster opened this week to rave reviews?
2: It's The Odyssey.
0: Correct. That's the end of that category. You got Dinosaurs, Atlantis, or US States?
2: Let's go US States.
0: US States. Which letter, I'm just looking at how many you've got because I have to count, don't you, because you might get a magnet or something that you all want, which I absolutely don't understand why. Anyway, so you've done three. Four. According to, which letter does not appear in the name of any US states? Are you Googling?
2: No, I'm trying to think if X is in any.
0: Is that your answer?
2: Yes. No, it's not. I know it'll be one of those back-end ones. I cannot think.
0: No? Guess.
2: It's not Q, is it?
0: It is Q.
2: It's Q. Oh, my God. Okay.
0: Do you want another one, US States or Dinosaurs? Yeah.
2: I'll try and knock myself out.
0: Okay, US States. The geographic centre of the contiguous United States is located in which Midwestern US state? The geographic centre of the contiguous United States is located in which Midwestern US state?
2: Trying to think what's in the middle. I'll go with Wyoming.
0: No, Wyoming was an earlier answer, which is the least populous, not this one. But Thank you very much. You've done an incredible job, Jason. Well done.
2: Awesome. Thank you.
0: Was that fun?

0: That was awesome. First time.
1: Well, sorry, didn't mean to hang up on you just as you were having a good time. Beg your pardon. Hello, Anna.
2: Hey.
1: Anna's in Northcote in Victoria.
2: Yes, I just missed all the good categories. What am I up to?
1: You're up to US states.
2: Mm-hmm. Can I have the question again?
1: Yep. The geographic centre of the contiguous United States is located in which Midwestern US state?
2: Contiguous.
1: Hmm.
2: Okay. I don't know. I'll say Indiana. Is that a state?
1: It's not the right answer. It's the wrong answer, and we're not there anymore. I'm sorry, Anna. There are Colorado, says Adrian, in Bella Vista. No. Harry in the Bay reckons Utah. No. Eric from Melbourne says Missouri. No, Eric. Yeah. Wow. David's in Keith in South Australia. Hi, David.
3: Hello.
1: You're on.
3: Right. I'll try Wisconsin.
1: Not Wisconsin.

0: Sorry. Gary's in Penrith.
1: Hello.
0: Do you know which state?
1: Let's go. We're not in Kansas anymore.
0: Correct. That was sneaky, wasn't it?
1: It was.
0: Yeah, but you got to be quick. So that's the end of that. So now you've just got Atlantis and dinosaurs.
1: Go dinosaurs.
0: Dinosaurs. Littlefoot, Apatosaurus. Apatosaurus? Littlefoot, yeah, the Apatosaurus, right. And Sarah the Triceratops, are characters in which series of animated films?
1: Oh, my God, I thought you were going to ask me a serious dinosaur question.
0: Sorry.
1: I know what you're talking about. Oh, I've never seen it, but I know them. I know what you're talking about. I don't know.
0: Don't know?
1: No.
0: Sorry. Joe from Ridgehaven, do you know what I'm talking about? It's Littlefoot the Apatosaurus and Sarah the Triceratops. Apparently they're in a series of animated films. What is this series of animated films?
2: Would it be Land Before Time?
0: Yes, it would. It would be Land Before Time. I am very excited that you got that right. Do you want to stay with dinosaurs or do you want to move on to Atlantis, I think you've got?
2: We'll stay with dinosaurs.
0: What is the first type of dinosaur to appear on screen in Jurassic Park?
2: That was in Little Creatures.
0: Was it?
2: No, Tyrannosaurus Rex.
0: No, it wasn't. It was a Tyrannosaurus Rex. Sorry. John from North Melbourne, do you know the answer to this question?
3: I'm sorry, I sort of missed it. Could you?
0: What is the first type of dinosaur to appear on screen in Jurassic Park?
3: I got made to watch this by my niece and nephew the other day. But I find them tedious, so I don't really pay attention. I don't know, I can picture it.
0: Can you?
3: Brachiosaurus?
0: Yes. Did you just Google that?
3: No, I did not Google it.
0: You sure?
3: I swear my absolute life on it.
0: Okay. Do you want another one, another dinosaur question, or do you want Atlantis?
3: They're both equally as awful as each other.
0: Equally as awful as each other. I'm with you.
3: Please don't take offence. But
0: I'm not taking offence.
3: My lack of general knowledge for look, you choose. How's that?
0: Okay, Atlantis.
3: Right, this will be good, yeah.
0: Which Greek god was the patron god of Atlantis? Which Greek god?
3: I don't know. Athena?
0: Mm-mm. No.
3: No good.
0: It was not.
3: All right. Thank you.
0: More adventurous than that. Okay, thank you. Hello, Andrew in Tasmania. Whoopsie.
4: Andrew from Smithton.
0: Yes, Andrew from Smithton in Tasmania. You want to get specific, okay.
4: Yeah.
0: Do you know who the Greek god was who was a patron saint of Atlantis?
4: Greek god, patron saint of Atlantis. No, I don't actually, but
0: Is that your answer? No. Eric knows. Diana reckons it's Zeus, but it's not. Do you have any ideas, Andrew?
4: No.
0: Okay, but nice to meet you. Lachlan's in Barara. Lachlan, can you answer this question?
5: Could I get the question again, please?
0: Which Greek god was the patron god of Atlantis?
5: Atlantis. Would it be Poseidon?
0: It would be Poseidon, correct.
5: Yeah.
0: Very good. I don't know how you knew that.
5: Thank you.
0: Do you want to stay with Atlantis or do you want to go back to dinosaur?
5: Let's try dinosaur, hey? Let's try dinosaur.
0: Which type of dinosaur was named after the resemblance of its teeth to a type of modern lizard?

0: Modern lizard.
1: Yes, its teeth looked like a modern lizard, so that's why it got its name.
0: Oof. I'm not too good with dinosaurs. It's a throw in the wind, but oh God, I don't know. I'm gonna throw it out. Raptor, hey.
1: No, it's not a raptor.
0: Raptorsaurus.
1: It's not a
0: Yes, not
1: raptor, but it's
0: raptor.
1: a good one. It's a good one. Good try. Phil,
0: Hello.
1: can you help me with this one?
0: Would you accept T-Rex?
1: No, I wouldn't. I'm sorry. Nicole, hello. Nicole?
2: Oh, sorry. It always cuts off the start of my name.
1: Do you get
2: Oh,
1: Nicole?
2: I don't know what I got. Oh, my goodness.
1: Which type of dinosaur was named after the resemblance of its teeth to a type of modern lizard?
2: Iguanodon?
1: Very, very good. It is the iguanodon. And
2: Oh.
1: guess what?
2: Oh no.
1: Yeah. What do you want? Do you want
2: Well,
1: Atlantis or do you
2: whatever is
1: want?
2: the last one.
1: Yeah, it is. It is. A green
2: I think I'm going to
1: T-Rex,
2: have to.
1: named Tyrone, wearing a hat, features on the packaging of which Australian chocolate bar? A green T-Rex wearing a hat. It's an old chocolate bar. It's an old one from the 70s.
2: Oh my golly. Well, that's when I was eating, when I started eating chocolate bars,
1: Didn't we all?
2: but I cannot think for the life of me what chocolate bars would have had a, what did you say, Tyrone?
1: T-Rex named Tyrone, yeah.
2: Golly. How very disappointing. I've never been in this position with the drum roll and
1: Oh,
2: everything.
1: was it nice? Just for a moment.
2: It was for a moment, and then
1: Oh,
2: you asked the question.
1: sorry. Can we just remember the good bits and move?
2: Chomp.
1: Very good. You got
2: Oh.
1: it
2: I was just thinking, I thought, okay, it's going to be something about dinosaurs. What could it possibly even
1: that?
2: be?
1: Well, you are the
2: And I
1: winner
2: thought,
1: of
2: chomp.
1: tonight's quiz. So if you stay on the line, apparently you get a lovely magnet and
2: I am so excited. Oh my God.
1: Freya will take all of your details. Thank you, everyone who took part in the quiz. I did my best. I love the fact that you're squealing. It's news time.
3: ABC News with Andrew Kaloupas. The Danish Foreign Ministry says Lao authorities have charged the owner of a distillery over a mass methanol poisoning that killed two Australian teenagers in 2024. John O'Wakeley reports.
4: Bianca Jones and Holly Morton Bowles, both aged 19, died after the incident at the Nana Backpackers Hostel in Vang Vieng in November 2024. Four other tourists were killed, including two Danish women, after consuming tainted drinks. Lao officials announced the charges at a press conference where international media outlets were denied entry. The Danish Foreign Ministry said in the press conference it was announced the owner of a distillery was charged for the sale of harmful food products and operating an illegal business, charges which carry a maximum sentence of 4 years in jail.
3: Newly elected British Labour MP Andy Burnham says he wants to restore the party's values and put people first in his first speech as the party leader. The Makerfield MP's confirmation as Labour leader means he'll be sworn in as the UK's seventh Prime Minister in less than 10 years on Monday. Europe correspondent Catherine Diss has more.
5: I think it's been very clear from early on that Andy Burnham is a very different type of character to Sir Keir Starmer, his predecessor. He is charismatic, he is down to earth, he very much sells himself as the everyman man's MP. He certainly instilled himself as that type of character as the mayor for Greater Manchester. So that is the type of impression that we're getting from him. He's going to be focusing on the positives. He's going to be focusing on hope and change for the people of Britain.
3: Iran and the US have exchanged strikes as both sides renewed their bombing campaigns, with Washington striking bridges and an airport, and Iran saying it targeted US bases across the Middle East, as well as infrastructure in Gulf states, including a power plant in

0: in Kuwait. The BBC's Barbara Pledusher reports from Jerusalem.
1: The Kuwaitis said the power plant strike sparked a fire and disrupted production. Iran also reported targeting U.S. assets in Bahrain, Oman, Qatar and Jordan, and for the first time in Syria. Tehran said it was responding to deadly U.S. strikes that included five bridges, a railway station and an airport. Earlier this week, President Trump threatened to hit civilian infrastructure if Iran refused to give up control of the Strait of Hormuz. Iran has vowed a crushing response across the region if its power grid is attacked. Its energy ministry has called on citizens to reduce their use of electricity as summer weather and war place the system under strain.
0: Victorian State MP Maura Deeming's parliamentary career as a Liberal is over after the party leadership voted to revoke her pre-selection for the November election. Rachel Eddy reports.
2: The Liberal Party state executive voted to disendorse Moira Deeming as a candidate. The MP had alleged former leader Matthew Guy assaulted her, which he always denied. Police said no offence was detected after reviewing CCTV, but Mrs Deeming refused to apologise. The vote had been delayed by 2 weeks when Mrs Deeming sought an injunction in the Supreme Court. She withdrew the case this week. She remains a member of the Parliamentary Liberal Party for now.
0: Telstra has blamed last week's network outage on failures in its maintenance procedures. The telco's executives have been grilled at a Senate inquiry on Friday over the outage, which blocked more than 600 000 calls and caused widespread problems on transport and payment networks. Telstra says a fix to an earlier fault was not properly documented and a crucial software update not performed. Its CEO, Vicky Brady, has conceded the telco is at fault.
3: This is clearly unacceptable. If maintenance work can trigger this kind of outage, it suggests our controls were not good enough.
0: Police say two children were allegedly abducted during a violent home invasion in the New South Wales Hunter region. Francis Dew reports.
4: Officers were called to a house on Richmond Street in Muswellbrook about 1:15 in the morning on June 6. Police were told four men had forced their way into the home. A male occupant was allegedly punched and kicked and hit over the head with a bottle. He was taken to hospital with a suspected facial fracture and concussion. Police say two children aged 7 and 4 were allegedly taken during the incident. They were later found during a short distance from the home. Three men aged 23 to 33 have now been charged over the incident, have been refused bail and are expected to appear in court Saturday.
0: That's the latest from ABC News. 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
2: Indeed, it is Nightlife. And what a delight it is to be with you in the wee small hours. Does anything good happen after midnight? I reckon you might like to tell me, 1300 800 222, what are the good things that can happen after midnight in your world? That is what I would like to know, and we will get to your calls after we've spoken with a man who absolutely gets a spring in his step when he hears

0: So Donald Trump got out there today and said all this stuff about interference in elections and this, that and the other, which all could be laying the groundwork for something slightly scarier, which is why we here at Nightlife have a very special segment with a man you know and love called Andrew Romano. This is his opening. Andrew Romano is the national writer for Yahoo News, and he joins you now. Andrew, what a day.
1: What a day. What a week.
0: What?
1: It always is, though.
0: Yeah, it always is. What was this?

0: What was, let me just play you this. Well, firstly, you tell me about your week. We haven't spoken for a week. We have the whole World Cup thing that's going on. What is the vibe like over there at the moment? Because things had quietened down with President Trump whilst Messi and Ronaldo and Mbappe and everyone was doing their stuff. Whilst we head towards the finals, there seems to be a little bit of air and we seem to be hearing back from the man.
1: Yeah, I mean, the vibe in terms of the World Cup, it's good. It's good. I think we hit our low point when Trump intervened with the red card that Flo Balogun got. And then the U.S. got embarrassed by Belgium, even though we had gotten our hopes up that we might go further than we have in the past. So now, you know, it's sort of just reverted to people who care about soccer, excited for the final. You know, it'll be interesting to see Messi versus Yamal. I did a story this week. I am assuming you've seen this, or maybe some of your listeners have seen it, just those photos that emerged of Messi bathing baby Yamal nearly 20 years ago.
0: How did they meet? So this is, for those of you that aren't interested in the actual sport, the human interest story is there is a picture circulating of Lionel Messi, who is the Argentinian star, and some say that he's the greatest of all time, bathing a baby, Yamin Lamal, who is like 18 years old, just turned 18, and plays for Spain. How did that happen, that photo?
1: Yeah, there was a raffle, essentially, in the neighborhood in Spain where Yamal lived with his family when he was 5 months old to be photographed.
0: His mother had him when she was 16. I read that.
1: Yeah, I think the dad was 15. So he's 34 now, which is humbling. Yeah. Lamine Yamal's dad is 10 years younger than I am. But anyway, they entered this raffle. It's like coordinated with a newspaper and UNICEF, a charity photo shoot for a calendar. And they won it. And just by chance, Messi happened to be the player that was assigned to be photographed with 5-month-old Lamine Yamal. The odds of them meeting again in a World Cup final 19 years later, when one has become and was well on his way to becoming at that time, I think, the greatest player of all time. And that's my opinion, but I'll state it as fact. And the other, the sort of prodigy phenom, plays for Messi's old club, Barcelona, is sort of his heir apparent, or at least the closest thing to it. It's just one in a trillion.
0: Yeah, quite amazing. Meanwhile, Donald Trump will be the guest of honour at the final, which is on Monday morning our time, Monday morning our time, about 5 a.m. Different for you there, obviously. And today, Donald Trump gave a very big speech. Here's just a little grab of it.
2: U.S. spy agencies began learning about the compromise of voter registration files in 2020 when they discovered that tens of millions of voter data, think of that, tens of millions of voters' data in 18 states have been bought, stolen, or hacked by China.
0: So it may be 2026, but Donald Trump seems to be repeating things that he was coming out with in 2020. What was this? What do you think the intention of this speech about election issues is all about? I've read some commentary, but I'm interested to know what's being said over there.
1: Well, look, Trump delivered a 22-minute primetime speech from the East Room of the White House. When a president does that, the public usually pays attention. In this case, however, he used a lot of scary words. He said, deep state, rigged and stolen, conspiring, manipulation, corrupt, fraud, cover up. But really, he's just saying a lot of stuff that he's said before and that has either been disproven or doesn't actually prove what he's claiming happened in the 2020 election. He's been obsessed for a long time with the fact that he lost the 2020 election by 7 million votes to Joe Biden. And despite the fact that he also ran in 2016 and 2024 and won those elections, somehow 2020, the one he lost, was the one that was rigged and hacked and corrupt and manipulated. So his

0: administration released some documents. Trump talked about some various aspects of election integrity. He talked about China, for example. You heard it in that quote about, spot buying, stealing, hacking millions of voter data file across many states. But we already knew that China obtained voter data. This is publicly available information that's often purchased by political campaigns. Intelligence officials concluded, and the documents that Trump released showed this, that China gathered the data not to manipulate voting results, which I guess was Trump's implication, but to better craft influence campaigns to shape voters' perceptions. They ultimately decided not to really even do that because they didn't think that there was any advantage to them in pushing Biden or Trump or one or the other. And Trump didn't mention the fact that actually in 2016, the intelligence community in the United States concluded that Russia meddled in the election on his behalf and had a much more robust effort at that point. So it just goes to show how selective and exaggerated the stuff that Trump is saying. Now, you're asking me what he's doing here, why he keeps doing this. I think there's two reasons. One, is psychological. He can't ever admit that he's lost, and this has become, a huge part of his psyche, just trying to create this false perception that somehow the 2020 election, the one that he lost, was rigged and stolen. Possibly so he can deal with the fact that he lost to Trump personally. I'm sorry, lost to Biden personally. And then the other aspect is we've got an election coming up in 2026. He's doing very poorly in the polls with an approval rating below 40% in general. His party could get drubbed, lose control of the House and possibly the Senate. And often when Trump does this, he's not just talking about 2020, he's trying to cast doubt on any election that he or his party loses in the future.
1: So it was put to me today that it's laying the foundations to suspend that election, just to not have it, because there are doubts that it could be interfered with. It could be, what's the word you say? Polluted. It could be polluted by interference by China. And if that happened, if that election was suspended, that would mean that he was out of risk for having the houses, turn against him.
0: I can't see it being suspended. Now, look, never say never, but that would be several steps beyond anything we've seen before. And we've seen a lot. We saw his supporters invade the US Capitol and essentially try to stop the certification of the 2020 election. That's not to say that Trump doesn't want to undermine confidence in a result that doesn't go his way. I think that's we've seen that every time a result hasn't gone his way, he's said it's been rigged or stolen. And he's taking action now as president to make things harder. He's installed election deniers in key positions. He's sought to change the rules to make it harder to cast ballots. That was part of this speech as well. He has this thing called the Save Act that his own party won't pass in Congress, that essentially forces people to produce documentary evidence of citizenship in order to register to vote. A lot of people don't have passports, or passports are expensive, the things that would qualify for this. And so experts say this could disenfranchise millions of people. He seized voting records in Georgia in an effort to prove his conspiracy theories. They haven't proven that. He's purged officials who investigated his efforts to overturn his election defeat in 2020. So he's clearly not just saying stuff, he's doing stuff here. Whether that becomes suspending an election, I'm
1: Now,
0: skeptical of that.
1: okay, so you've just gone through a whole heap of stuff as steps. As you said that, and then you look at the possibility of him working towards suspending the election, does it seem more likely?
0: I think what he's going to do if his party, now it's interesting because he's not on the ballot, right? So I think all of this is sort of a perception game. Again, I'm getting into speculation here, so who knows?
1: Well, no one
0: But
1: knows from one
0: I
1: day to
0: think,
1: the other, do they?
0: yeah, I think he wants to essentially say that he hasn't lost the election. I don't think he really cares about other Republicans that much, and if they lose, so I think Generally, he does this in order to create the perception that he's still a winner.

0: and that it wasn't his fault.
1: So you think it's a retrospect? It's still retrospective as distinct from
0: no,
1: the strategy?
0: No, I think if his party loses in 2026 in the midterms and loses the House, he's going to kick up a lot of smoke about how it was unfair. But I don't think he's going to suspend the election. I think he's going to basically say, like, it wasn't me. It wasn't my fault. People love me. And Democrats cheated, blah, blah, blah. And that's the only reason they now control, you know, the House of Representatives, for example.
1: And what's the reaction over there been to the speech so far?
0: Well, I think probably one of the most indicative aspects of this is that several of the networks here didn't carry the speech live. Now, that almost never happens when a president is speaking from the White House. And so you had, I think, ABC, NBC airing special reports where they kind of talked about what Trump was saying and fact-checked it, but they didn't feel comfortable just broadcasting these claims because so many of them are false and have been disproven. Other networks had different approaches, but even Fox, typically considered conservative, you know, aired the speech and then kind of brushed it under the rug. Trump ally Sean Hannity called the president's claims, quote, pretty remarkable, but was careful not to endorse his allegations. He then pivoted to Iran. A Fox News correspondent stated bluntly on air that the network was, quote, not in a position to evaluate the accuracy of the president's statements and claims at this time. So even the most conservative network kind of kept it all at arm's length.
1: Let's move on now to wildfires. Several cities in the US are blanketed in smoke from wildfires burning in Canada, it seems. How bad is the situation?
0: It's bad. At least 17 states were under air quality alerts on Thursday, and those are continuing now into Friday, US time, as these Canadian wildfires blanketed portions of the Midwest and the Northeast. This is affecting more than 125 million Americans from Minnesota all the way to Massachusetts, New York. Air quality is so bad in parts of northern Minnesota near the Canadian border that the air quality index read 1,000 at certain points on Thursday. An AQI of above 100 is considered unhealthy, while a rating of over 300 is considered hazardous. So 1,000 is just horrifying. Overnight, you know, the wind patterns have moved a little bit, but looking at a map, a current map, this is still extending down through Michigan, Detroit, Ohio, Washington, D.C. The air quality is terrible today, and it's just amazing. It just tells you the scale of these fires that, you know, a huge portion, like a quarter of the United States is covered in smoke right now.
1: What have firefighters said about the next few days, Andrew?
0: Well, there was a kind of dire update this morning from Ontario authorities that said that 20 new fires had emerged overnight, that some existing ones had merged. 190 total fires are burning. 80 of them are out of control. So this doesn't seem any closer to being contained. There was an update in terms of weather. Looks like there might be some rain in the eastern United States, which will help things, help beat back some of that smoke. But and just in terms of the wildfire situation in Canada and in parts of Minnesota, it's very, very intense right now.
1: Would be. Are residents being advised to evacuate or stay put or what?
0: Well, there are evacuations in the areas. It's a lot of this is in sort of more remote areas, but, you know, obviously in the areas that are residential, people have evacuated. I think many, many more people are, given where these fires are taking place, many more people are being affected by the smoke right now. Just because it's stretching, you know, across where millions of people live.
1: It's interesting, isn't it, that Canada is having such a huge burst of extreme weather, and it just sort of floats on through. It's got this.
0: I know it's we're used to this. I mean, you guys are used to it as well. California obviously is fire country, but I was reading some statistics. There was a report last year from Climate Central that said per person exposure to harmful wildfire smoke in the U.S. was four times higher during 2020 to 2024. That's a yearly average than during the 13 preceding years. So this is a problem that's getting worse. Obviously, you can't tie specific wildfires directly.

0: likely to climate change. But researchers have shown that it's making these fires both more likely and more intense. And then when you have more likely, when you have more intense, when you have wind patterns, that means many, many more people being affected by smoke. The bottom line in this report said, quote, "Americans out west have long understood fire season. The rest of us need to start thinking about smoke season too."
1: Andrew Romano is on the radio. He's the national writer for Yahoo News, and we've covered Donald Trump's big speech today, which is, a reaction to his 2020 loss and also perhaps laying the groundwork for distancing himself from any election results that happen this year that aren't necessarily going to reflect well upon him, even though his name is not on the ballot paper. We've covered the effect on Americans, actually, with the Canadian bushfires that have floated, it's not floated, but the smoke and the haze has come across the border, obviously, and people are at risk there. Let's go to another joyous topic. Can we talk about ICE? There have been two fatal shootings, I read, involving the Immigration and Customs Enforcement, the ICE people, this week. I can't believe this is still going on. What happened?
0: I know we seem to have a reprieve for a while because this was the biggest story in the United States for a long time as the Trump administration pushed up deportation enforcement early in Trump's second term. They set a goal of 3,000 deportations a day, which they never met, but this sort of forced ICE officers to stop more people and led to some fatal encounters. Most famously, a pair of them in Minneapolis and huge protests against the administration's immigration policy. They then brought in, a new head of DHS and immigration, Tom Homan, who kind of tried to quiet things down. But we saw in the past week that them stepping up again, aiming for 2,000 deportations a day, and then two more fatal shootings.
1: Wow.
0: One occurred in Houston. On July 7th, Lorenzo Salgado Araujo, a 52-year-old Mexican national, was shot and killed by an ICE officer during a traffic stop in Houston. And then this week in Maine, we had a second fatal shooting where Johann Sebastian Duran Guerrero, a 26-year-old Colombian man, who local immigrant rights group said was authorized to work in the United States, was also shot and killed in his car. So this is raising questions again just about the administration's immigration deportation policy and why they can't seem to be able to avoid these use of force incidents.
1: Yeah, it just doesn't. It's such a horrific thing to do. What else do we know about that second victim?
0: We know he was the father of a 3-year-old daughter. Federal officials were saying that ICE agents were, quote, conducting targeted surveillance on the last known address of an illegal alien with a final order of removal when, quote, an illegal alien departed the residence in a vehicle, that they attempted to conduct a vehicle stop. The vehicle attempted to flee the scene and fearing for public safety, an officer discharged his weapon. So there is no body camera footage of this. The senator from Maine said that the Homeland Security Secretary informed him that the victim was not actually the target of an arrest warrant. You have witnesses saying that they clearly heard the victim say, "I tried to stop." So it's unclear really what happened here. I think as in most of these situations, there are claims that somehow the vehicle was weaponized, that the officer was fearing for his or her safety. But as we've seen in previous incidents, when there's footage, those accounts often come into dispute.
1: So did both happen at traffic stops set up by ICE?
0: Yes, exactly.
1: I wonder if there'll be a rethink of this tactic.
0: Well, we thought there might be. So there was an announcement from Tom Homan, the border czar, that they would pause this type of vehicle stop by ICE agents after the second shooting, the one in Maine. The idea was to get agents more training. But late Tuesday, Trump complained to advisors about the decision

0: And then it was overturned on Wednesday. So I guess the traffic stops will continue.
1: Dear. Look, the stories, the combination of stories tonight, they keep going from bad to worse, but in one sense...
0: I'm sorry.
1: In one sense, this one is a physical manifestation, a physical bookend of the first story, which is an explosive diarrhea outbreak.
0: I mean, just been one of those weeks.
1: It really feels like, it feels like it's a physical incarnation of the very first story, which was a 22-minute speech by Donald Trump. Can you tell me about this and why it is a news story in America at the moment?
0: Unfortunately, I can tell you about it. It's probably been the biggest news story in the U.S. this week because of the fear that it induces in ordinary Americans, right? People might question whether Trump's claims about election interference will affect their lives, but they don't have those questions when there's a huge outbreak of cyclosporiasis. I'm maybe not pronouncing that wrong. Maybe not pronouncing that correctly, but nearly 7,000 cases of this cyclospora had been reported by at least 34 states. That is by far the largest outbreak of this foodborne illness that we've ever seen. It's a intestinal parasite, essentially, that people become infected by consuming contaminated food or water that contains this parasite. It's especially difficult to deal with because it's very like robust. It forms kind of a shell around itself. It doesn't wash off when you wash your produce. And then it takes a long time to actually kick in and create the bathroom problems. So tracking it is challenging. But there have been a very big outbreak across, primarily across the Midwest. I think 4,000 cases confirmed in Michigan alone. And then just yesterday, we got a confirmation from the likely source, the CDC. The FDA said that they were investigating shredded iceberg lettuce served at Taco Bell locations in Indiana, Kentucky, Michigan, Ohio, and West Virginia. And that was part of the reason this was such a big story, because we didn't know where it was coming from. So everyone's like, can I eat berries? Can I eat this? Can I eat that? We didn't know. And now, hopefully, people have the comfort of knowing that if they don't, they avoid
1: lettuce.
0: That iceberg lettuce, they'll be okay. Yeah.
1: Wow.
0: Exactly.
1: So how many people are estimated to have got it?
0: Well, it's nearly 7,000 possible cases, but that's an underreporting because a lot of people don't, report. And I think the previous biggest outbreak of this particular parasite was like in the hundreds. There have been questions about whether federal health cuts actually hampered the response to this. So state and local health departments rely on federal funds to monitor, detect, and respond to these foodborne illnesses. In 2026, they received only about 40% of what they requested for those efforts.
1: Wow.
0: So there's also policy questions here.
1: Andrew, so good to talk to you.
0: Good to talk to you, even if what we talked about wasn't particularly pleasant.
1: It was just funny. Just the actual choice was a very interesting curation of topics. Do you believe anything good happens after midnight? There's this saying that nothing good happens after midnight, but are you a believer in that, or
0: doesn't nightlife happen after midnight?
1: Yeah, we happen after midlife. Yeah, that's us. So there you go.
0: Yes, there you go.
1: We are living proof. Lovely to speak with you, Andrew Romano, US correspondent from Yahoo News.
0: Great to talk to you.
1: All right. So that's Andrew. What do you reckon? Can you give us a call? 1-300-800-222 is the number. 1-300-800-222. What are your favourite things to do after midnight? What good things can happen after midnight? Tom in Footscray has been a constant for me this evening, been texting in. Tom says, regarding what happens after midnight, I love to go downstairs and people watch. There's always something going on in Footscray, which is in the western suburbs of Melbourne. John Boy, I'm very busy after midnight. I'll have the rats to put away. I have the pumpkin to put back in the garden. You know, busy, busy, busy. Toodles. Thank you, John Boy. Come on, give us a call. What do you like to do after midnight? I would love to hear from you. Maybe that's your time to do your special project. Maybe you like to go out the back and do a little bit of nude gardening. Perhaps you will only allow yourself to have that kebab from

the shop when it gets close to 2 in the morning because it makes it just taste so much better. Maybe you finish work after midnight. You look forward to 2 o'clock in the morning, 3 o'clock in the morning, 5 o'clock in the morning. I will count that as yesterday. Anything after five is a new day. 1-300-800-222. I'm excited about later on today. That is at 11 o'clock tonight. Daryl Braithwaite will spend an hour with you on the radio taking you through some of his favourite songs. He says this could be his final interview ever in the light of the fact that he's retired from singing live a few weeks ago. He's contracted this or developed this condition with his vocal cords whereby they involuntarily can close whilst he's singing, and therefore he doesn't have the control over his voice that he wishes he did. He'll tell you the story tomorrow night. But he said that he won't be singing live in future, which is pretty extraordinary given that he's 77 and he's still been singing horses at the races and, is in great demand still to sing live at events. It doesn't mean he can't record, but he doesn't want to do the live songs. So I have committed tonight to play as many Daryl Braithwaite songs that he did not choose to go in his selected few tonight. And whilst I do that, I would like you to call me 1-300-800-222. What good happens after midnight? Or not?

0: Darryl Braithwaite, our special guest tomorrow night on Weekend Nightlife between 11 and 12. Lovely to have your company. My name is Libby Gore. I am sitting in for Suzanne Hill, who's taking a little break this weekend. Corey says, after midnight, if I'm still awake listening to ABC, I'm probably most looking forward to the end of a night shift. Exactly. I get it. Gina says, who says only bad things happen after midnight? Just thought you might like to know that SpaceX shares on the New York Stock Exchange are down 9% from their listing price. Oh, it couldn't happen to a nicer trillionaire, could it, Gina? You never know. That means, she says, Gina Reinhardt has lost about $125 million tonight after midnight. Who says only bad things happen after midnight? $125 million drop in the Pacific Ocean, I'm afraid, for Gina. Plenty of babies are born and that's a good and happy event, says Vicky. You're absolutely right. 1-300-800-222 is the number. What good things happen after midnight? Joshua is called from the Limestone Coast. Hey, Josh.
1: A very pleasant good evening. I absolutely love your program, the ABC. Absolutely love it. Absolutely adore it. Listen to it day, afternoon and night, 7 days a week, the whole year.
0: Oh, excellent. That's good to hear. I shall pass that on.
1: I just love all forms of jazz and classically trained singers and songwriters, their voice, their vocabulary, their approach and pronunciation and classically trained clarinet, trombone and all different types of instruments that are involved in jazz and 1920s, 30s, 40s, up until today. I'll try and listen to as much as I can, as diverse as I can. And after midnight, I love to spend time reading a beautiful book or designing a beautiful garden in black and white slowly and listening to just beautiful interpretations and just beautiful music.
0: I think that might be your secret time after midnight, where you kind of luxuriate in your creative pursuits.
1: I listen to it throughout the day as well, in between the ABC news and those types of things, and I approach my day and the week in such a balanced and a peaceful, gentle way, and I've got beautiful energy throughout the whole day, and I love to know where I've been, what I've done, and write those things in my diary and go back to it and read it throughout the week and the weekend, and I just love that approach.
0: Sounds very present.
1: Thank you.
0: Thank you very much for calling. I think we can all take something from that. Lovely
1: Thank
0: to meet
1: you.
0: Thank
1: you so much for your time and your program. And, yes, just the ABC and to all of your listeners and to all the people who are passionate about the ABC.
0: Thanks so much, Josh. Good to talk to you. Hello, Grant in Waterloo.
2: And Libby, sounds like Josh would have liked you to be the new taking over from the overnight presenting job. He would be like, he likes everything after midnight, but loving all your work. And he said that during the morning and during the weekends, but he didn't say after midnight. So maybe you could have double teamed with Francis Lee.
0: I cannot. I am finding it hard enough. I love being with you, but I was just saying to Freya, you know, I'm actually a morning person. My time is 7 o'clock in the morning, 6 o'clock in the morning. I'm up, I'm out, I'm at it. So I'm finding this very challenging, but that does not mean to say that I don't have good things happen after midnight when I'm up for it.
2: Absolutely. No, I'm a bit the same, although now that I've discovered I've had a case of sleep apnea that now it's like, oh, hold on, that's thrown my clock, you know, was the body clock out of tune and stuff, so it's a matter of adjusting to things like that. So, yes. But good things after midnight, in the words of Josh was talking about, you know, specially trained musicians and very good musicians, Rob Halford and the boys from Judas Priest say that everything's living after midnight. Judas Priest, the band.
0: I haven't got that. I do know the band, like that's a 70s band, but I don't have it.
2: Frey mentioned you didn't have the music, and I didn't expect the ABC was in their number one playlist and everything, but that's fine. And a lot of people would know the song. And
0: yeah, they would.
2: But, yeah, they're excellent. Rob Halford's got an absolutely brilliant operatic voice out the front of Judas Priest. So, yes, but they have the song called Living After Midnight. So, obviously, everything is Living After Midnight.
0: Living After Midnight sounds pretty.

0: good. Kitty from Ballina actually says good morning to everybody. And she says a cheeky bit of online shopping is what she likes to do after midnight. What do the gremlins think?
1: Number one, you got to keep him out of bright light. Number two, keep him away from water.
2: This is incredible.
1: And probably the most important thing, don't ever feed him after midnight.

0: thought Gimme Gimme Gimme a Man After Midnight would be sung by Cher instead of ABBA on Weekend Nightlife. I both offer that to you as a gift of something different and an apology because the ABBA one would have been better. However, what does happen after midnight? See, Greg in Albany, he said, my father told me when I was a teenager, nothing good ever happens after midnight. And that was what was said to me recently about someone was trying to avoid trouble. But I reckon there are some good things that happen after midnight. Sleepy John says, my firstborn came into the world at 12:30 on the 29th of February, 1988. Many wonderful things happen after midnight. Deb, good morning to you.
1: I didn't realise you and I are children of the 60s.
0: Yeah, late 60s, yeah.
1: Oh, well, I was the 1st of January 1960, so I'm a bit older than you.
0: Yeah, a little bit.
1: A little bit. However, I was just saying to your producer, I've been a social worker for many years. I grew up in the western suburbs. I've just retired. And the best thing for me is I'm just about to put out all the lights. I've got my candle on, I've got my one glass of bourbon, and I am me. I have no pressures coming in at me. I have nobody asking me to do something. I can actually just sit and zen. And for me, in all this time, it's the best. I think it's what keeps me going, Libby.
0: Just the fact that you've got your own space and can just sit contentedly being you.
1: Absolutely. I've got my two beautiful puppy dogs next to me.
0: Yep.
1: And I'm listening to you and I've got, and you know, I will listen to Ash. I'm a rusted on ABC person and that, you know, that you're all brilliant. But for me, my husband's gone to bed, the lights are out, the external world is out there and my internal world is here. And it's me. It might sound self-indulgent, but after 40 years in welfare, I've got to tell you, I need it.
0: Yeah, I can imagine. I can imagine. Focusing on yourself, it's nice. Not even focusing on yourself, just not letting other things in.
1: And thank you, Lib. You're so brilliant. You know, you made me laugh each weekend. It's just brilliant. And I love your braveness and courageousness. And you're not frightened, no fear of saying what you think. And it just took me back to the Al McFeast days. And well done, sister.
0: Oh, thank you, darling. That's a lovely thing to say. Do you know what's even better, well done? You know, I got some text messages saying you need to play JJ Cale. Sounds like a cue to play After Midnight by JJ Cale. I found it, Freya. I found it. Can I play it? Deb, are you happy for me to whack it on?
1: Go for it, girl. You know, I'm about to turn all the lights out.
0: Well, here you go. You turn off the lights. Good night, John Boy. Good night, Deb.
1: Last sip of bourbon. Bye, Liz.

0: JJ Cale, After Midnight, that's been suggested by Bobsled and Rick in Augusta. Plenty of people love that song. What good happens after midnight? Carol says, after midnight, I fire up the bread maker, fresh bread when I wake up. Kitty's got the baby, the three-year-old, asleep on her in the witching hour. She loves it. It's funny, isn't it? One of my best friends, she likes to stay up all night, like till 2, 3 in the morning. It's when she powers through everything. It's not me. I remember studying for exams many years ago, and sometimes I still have nightmares about it. But it's funny how people have this penchant for these wee small hours. Peter is in Rileystone. Hey, Peter.
1: Yes, good morning.
0: Tell me.
1: Just always curiosity. I've sort of worked, used to take nighttime photos, time lapse and everything.
0: Yeah.
1: And I've sent you a text of a photo that I've always been fond of. It's got the Earth movement with the stars, which is just simple time lapse. But it was taken in the days where TAA and Ansett used to follow each other around the country with the two airline policy, and they would leave Perth at midnight and fly directly over our property east of Perth as they head to the eastern states. And here I am 40 years later still driving around in a truck at midnight.
0: How wild. And yet you took that photo. This photo was taken after midnight years ago, 1978, when Ansett and TAA used to fly east from Perth to meet curfew requirements. That's from you. Oh, wow. Now I can see it. That's amazing.
1: Yeah, well, quite simple, but just effective. And I've sort of haven't been able to photograph meteorites because by the time you get organised, they're burnt out. But I was waiting to photograph the space station as it went over, when suddenly I would sort of saw another light, and that was a meteorite, which, because I had the camera out, I got that. But it's amazing what we see in the night sky.
0: Yeah.
1: Sure, we're not the most intelligent species in this place.
0: No, and we don't update.
1: There's somebody up there, yeah.
0: We don't update. It's interesting. We were talking this morning with Professor Wendy Brown of the Alfred Hospital, and she was talking about our bodies and how our DNA is still wired for, you know, hundreds of thousands of years earlier than what we consume in food and drink now. We just haven't updated. We're not the smartest species. And then we organize AI to sort of breed ourselves out. It's crazy.
1: Yeah. And when you talk about people cramming for exams, I always used to think of some friends through my schooling years where I would spend ages on assignments but then vomit the exam, and they'd just use half of my assignment for their internal input.
0: Yeah.
1: And cram the night before and get through. That's life.
0: Yeah, that's life. You're still holding on to that one. You're going to have to let it go. I could play you Let It Go from Frozen, but I think we'd drive everybody nuts. Lovely to chat.
1: Likewise. All the best.
0: See ya. This, you know, you send the most touching messages. Thank you for this. Good morning, 3:20 a.m., December 3, 2007. My beautiful mother breathed her last to join her sister she was speaking to, who departed several years earlier, which was a beautiful after midnight send-off. I have heard that being with people as they expire, or as they say in my family, kip out, is a great privilege. So I've never experienced it, don't look forward to it, but obviously it's part of life. Tell me, just a quick bunch of text messages, just if you're near your phone, yes or no, do you think Midnight Oil counts as a midnight song? Because I could either play In the Midnight Hour by Wilson Pickett, which is short, or I could just take you out with a Midnight Oil song. If you just send me the first one I get, I'll go with 0467 922 702. Shane is a truckie. He says, after midnight, no traffic for truckies. Yes. Yes. You think Midnight Oil counts? All right. I'll pop this on. It's very noisy. No, maybe I'll do this. It's less noisy. you mightn't want the noise at this stage.

0: Ashwin Sedka is presenting overnights tonight. Hey, Ashwin.
1: Hi, Levy.
0: What happens after? Well, I know what happens after two. You jump on the wireless.
1: I do. I love a good midnight reflection on your life, but sometimes if 3 a.m. is quite gloomy, isn't it? You get quite dark about your life. But 5, 6 a.m., the brighter thoughts are coming back.
0: Yeah, because you can see optimism. I think between 3 and 4 is tricky.
1: Yeah, stay asleep between 3 and 4, but we'll be with you on the overnight show. So the plan for this evening is I thought we could understand ourselves a little better, especially the way we talk, the Aussie accent. Where does it come from? Why doesn't it vary as much as the English, the British accent? What's going on with us? And we'll see if we can decode you. You ring in with your accent and we have an expert in who can maybe decode you and understand you a bit better.
0: Work it out. Do you think that it's got something to do with Cockney?
1: Yes, that's the theory. I haven't looked into it. One of the questions was about Cockney accents, so maybe that's where it all begins, the rhyming slang and the casualness. There was one theory that alcohol played a role in why we speak quite slowly and in a drawly way, so I'm not sure. I'll investigate that as well. But, yeah, do you like the Aussie accent? Did you ever feel uncomfortable with it?
0: I remember hearing it overseas once.
1: Yeah.
0: And I don't even know where we were, but it wasn't an English-speaking country, but I heard it and I got a fright. It actually grated on me. I thought, what is that drawl? I didn't actually understand it.
1: Well, I wonder, if other people have cultural cringe about their own accent, so maybe, but I think it's a pleasant one. The world seems to like it anyway, the Aussie and Kiwi, so we'll look into that. And some live music. We've got a new musician to share and Italians living in the tropics. There's an Italian in the Tropics Festival.
0: So. Well, I need to make a request on behalf of a bunch of listeners. We were talking about what good happens after midnight, and I wondered whether Midnight Oil qualified as a midnight song and requested some sort of feedback. There is a demand for a few Midnight Oil songs, Ashwin. So if you can actually pick up on that, take that baton in the relay and bugger up the playlist a little bit and throw some Midnight Oil on, that would be grateful. Well, great to talk to you.
1: Energy. Thanks, Libby.
0: And that's it from me tonight. Remember, the Darryl Braithwaite special tomorrow night on Weekend Nightlife. I've loved being with you.
2: ABC News with Andrew Kaloupas. More serious charges could still be laid over a mass methanol poisoning in Laos that killed two Australian teenagers and four other tourists. Here's Francis Dew.
3: Bianca Jones and Holly Morton Bowles, both 19, were among six tourists who died after consuming tainted drinks in Vang Vieng in November 2024. Danish officials say Lao authorities have now charged the owner of a distillery with selling harmful products and operating an illegal business. Denmark's foreign ministry says those offences carry a maximum penalty of 4 years in prison, but it says the case will formally remain open for 15 years. That means more serious charges, including negligent manslaughter, could still be brought if enough evidence is established. Lao officials announced the charges at a press conference, but international media were not allowed inside.
2: Iran and the United States have renewed their bombing campaigns, with Washington striking bridges in an airport and Iran saying it had targeted U.S. bases across the Middle East as well as infrastructure in Gulf states, including a power plant in Kuwait. Here's Tim Wharton.
4: Washington and Tehran have been escalating their attacks since their ceasefire agreement collapsed last week, raising the prospect of return to all-out war. In the latest attack, Kuwait says a strike on a power plant sparked a fire and disrupted production. Iran has also targeted U.S. assets in Bahrain, Oman, Qatar, Jordan, and for the first time in Syria. Tehran says it is responding to deadly U.S. strikes that included five bridges, a railway station, and an airport. This comes after President Donald Trump threatened to hit civilian infrastructure if Iran refused to give up control of the Strait of Hormuz. Iran has vowed a crushing response across the region if its power grid is attacked.
2: British MP Andy Burnham says he wants to give hope to the voters in his first speech as leader of the UK Labour Party. The newly elected Makerfield MP's confirmation as Labour leader means he'll be sworn in as Britain's seventh Prime Minister in less than 10 years on Monday. It comes as the populist right-wing Reform UK leads opinion polls on the back of a loss of faith in the main parties. Mr. Burnham has vowed that the Labour Party will put people first.
5: This generation of politicians, myself included, have failed to challenge a political culture and an economic model that simply doesn't work well enough for ordinary people. Four decades of the neoliberalism that began in the 1980s have not been kind to the places that built our party.
2: Advocates say young people need clearer answers about what entry-level jobs will look like as AI changes the labour market. The federal government has outlined its approach to artificial intelligence, including an office of AI, rules for data centres and protections for Australian creatives. Career futurist Joe Winchester says governments, employers and universities need to explain what entry-level jobs will look like in an AI economy.
6: I think what's really missing from the conversation at the moment is answers from the federal government, from industry, from education providers about what those graduate entry jobs are looking like, because if AI is taking away some of those tasks, what does a graduate entry job look like then?
2: A 44-year-old man is expected to face court on Saturday after a standoff with police at Footscray, Melbourne's Inner West, that forced a local school into precautionary lockdown. Police say a man stood on the balcony of an abandoned building in Barclay Street Friday afternoon, armed with weapons and shouting at members of the public. Officers attempted to negotiate with the man, who allegedly became aggressive and fired ball bearings towards police, causing damage to windows but no physical injuries. After negotiations failed, police tasered the man and arrested

0: Court today. Play school may seem all fun and games on screen, but a former writer says its success has to do with carefully planned activities. The ABC's children's program marks its 60th anniversary today, helping generations of Australians' children learn through play. Former play school writer Dr. Joanne Orlando says producing the program was more than just child's play.
1: Each absolute episode had a lot of layers of quality control. I would write the show, so I would come up with all the ideas, the creative ideas. You know, we'll get Big Ted to do this, or we read this story, we'll sing this song, we'll do this kind of fun science experiment.
0: ABC News.
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3: Good morning. It is time to get into the quiz. So if you'd like to share some trivia knowledge with the rest of us, maybe learn a couple of things or two about animals and science and history, and be in with the chance to win the overnight fridge magnet of your own, little circle, beautiful work of art that it is, give us a call to play on 1300 800 222. 1300 800 222. Text your answers as well to 0437 774 774. That's the plan for this first hour of the program. And then this is the adventure we'll go on together in Hollywood in the second hour. Marvel. You know, Marvel Comics, so iconically New York. The grit of New York is in these stories. They're just a little tough and rugged, but they're moving to sunny, surfy LA just to be with their brothers and sisters at Marvel Movies and Disney. So it's a big change in Hollywood. What'll that do to the stories? Maybe they're more surfing-related, Beach Boy-related. I think you can still channel that New York energy without living there, but very different times coming up for the Marvel Comic team. And then, let's get to know ourselves better, the way we speak, our accents in particular. Do we have as much variety as the UK? Obviously not, but there are still small variations in the way that we speak.
4: Look at me, Kim. Look at me, look at me.
5: Please explain.
6: Oh, no, I was walking the High Line the other day with my sons and someone said, oh, my God, you look like a really young Cate Blanchett.
3: That's a small sample, but there's much more to us than that. So I thought we could understand the Australian accent a little better together in the second hour, the history of it, the regional variations. And if you'd like to call in and maybe we'll try and figure out your accent, not me, we have an expert for that. That's the plan for the second hour of the program. And then in the third hour, we'll introduce you to an Italian in the Tropics festival. So a lot of Italian migrants moved to Australia after the Second World War. Some went off to do cane farming, sugar farming, up in far north Queensland. So they have a unique culture up there, and it's celebrated in that festival. So there's that and lots more coming up in the program. Quick run of the temperatures before we go to a song. Brisbane, it will be 23 degrees today, possible shower. Sydney, 19, partly cloudy. Melbourne, 15 degrees and mostly sunny. Canberra, 16 degrees, morning frost and fog. Hobart, 15 and partly cloudy. Darwin, 31. Oh, Darwin, 31. Chilly. It was 33 the other day. It's cooling down in Darwin. Sunny. Adelaide, 18 degrees and sunny. Perth, 18 degrees and showers easing. Let's play the quiz if you like. 1300 800 222. Now, apparently, there's a bit of midnight oil energy leaking over from nightlife. So here is some Forgotten Years.

0: A Power and Passion, The Presets featuring Peter Garrett. I love that. I think I've heard that. So, but I don't think that's in our system. Maybe it's in the Triple J version. Anyway, hopefully Midnight Oil sated a bit of that Midnight Oil desire for us. The version that I played, it just stated that Midnight Oil quest. That is another version, another song request that it's coming from Carol. Yes, Midnight Oil beds are burning for all us menopausal women that can't sleep. Carol, no comment. But what an interesting audience we are at this time of the night. One of the musicians said she was driving to the airport. I know some people can't sleep. There are shift workers, all sorts of people. Ray from Atlanta just happens to be doing his lawn work sometimes. So yeah, a lot of us are listening for different reasons, but we always kick off with a quiz. So the number to join in is 1300 800 222. That's how you play. The rules are you get 1 point for every correct answer, up to 2 points per person, and everyone who scores points is in the draw to win. So that's all you have to do. It's a mixture of skill, some luck, of course, to be drawn randomly, but there's skill involved as well. To kick us off, Paul has called in from Esperance. Hi, Paul.
1: Hey, how's it going, mate?
0: Good. Are you out and about tonight?
1: Yeah, I'm nearly home. I'm in hour 14 and a half. That's 13 and a half of the 14-hour day, so you've got far to go. But
0: gosh. What do you do for 13 and a half hours? What were you doing?
1: I drive this thing here out. I drive it 520 k's one way and I drive it 520 k's back.
0: Oh, what a mission.
1: So I get all the goods for people, mate. Get everything I want.
0: Yeah, well, you're almost at the end. Sorry?
1: I even had my neighbour's push bike on the back the other night.
0: What? Does your neighbour know you've got his push bike?
1: No, she ordered it and bought it and we picked it up and brought it home for her. Now she's got it.
0: You're the delivery person. Yeah, that's good.
1: Yeah, well, I had to go an extra yard, mate. I had to take it from the yard to home.
0: Premium serve. Did she pay premium?
1: No, normal price. She's still sitting in my carport because she's obviously been too busy to walk across the road.
0: Oh, too busy. And if you scratched it, she knows where to find the delivery guy, right?
1: I think she's got an idea, yeah.
0: Yeah.
1: Yeah.
0: All right, well, let's kick you off with a question.
1: Just before we do that, mate.
0: Yeah.
1: Stu, mate, you're already in the top five presenter and producer teams, in my opinion. And I reckon all the other overnights are listed.

0: present mate, fantastic, and
1: appreciate the kind words, Paul. That's really nice of you to say as well. And Stu likes coming in as well, because he's the only one. Sorry?
0: It's really good for people like us, the truck drivers, who are trying to find fatigue at this time of night,
1: yeah,
0: to have interesting and varied stuff instead of just movies and streaming and
1: yeah,
0: culture, you know, that tunes us out. Your stuff, even if it's something I don't like,
1: yeah,
0: the way you present it, it's really interesting And you're really like on top of the knowledge and that too, mate.
1: Appreciate that, Paul. Paul, can you just confirm you're not my dad?
0: No.
1: Just in case anyone was wondering.
0: No.
1: I appreciate that, okay, though.
0: You rang with Rod Quinn and Pav and Phil Clark and Suzanne and...
1: Thank you.
0: Well, you're ranking already, mate.
1: Appreciate that. And I have to pay tribute to Rod as well. He helps out with the day producing, so he's great at finding content too as well. So it's a good team too.
0: Well, let's get you... You're on the right team there, mate.
1: On the right team. Well, let's see if we can get you on the board with your first point, Paul, and that is the popular drink. There's a drink called matcha. Which country is it from? Matcha. You must have seen it at a truck stop or two.
0: It's from one of the Central Asian countries, isn't it?
1: It is. It is in Asia. I'll at least give you that. Matcha.
0: How about if I had a guess at India, I'd probably be just trying to take an easy route home. But I think it's one of the not far. Maybe Pakistan.
1: Oh, I like that. It's No, it's not. The word is interesting, though, because sound almost Indo-European in sound. But no, unfortunately, Paul, it's not matcha. But let's speak another night.
0: Good on you, mate. I'll talk to you soon. Keep up the good work, mate.
1: Thank you for calling in as well. Oh, really nice text from you. Appreciate your messages. Stu and I look after overnights. Trevor has called us from Croydon Park in New South Wales. Hi, Trevor.
2: Ashwin. Well, I see this chance would have it on ahead of which Justin is it? Is it Justin from Frankston or the other one that does the Donald Duck?
1: Frankston Jay.
2: Yeah. Well, if he comes on, I've still got the challenge out for him to do Gough's dismissal speech.
1: Yeah, Donald Duck. It wasn't Abraham Lincoln's Gettysburg Address. You simplified it, right, to Gough's?
2: Yeah. Or do the Gettysburg if he wants.
1: I think it's more relatable. Gough's speech was more relatable. It's more of our time.
2: Yeah.
1: Okay. All right. Justin from Frankston, if you're listening, can you work on Gough Whitlam's dismissal speech? See if that can work for Trevor. Okay, Trevor, you're on this question, which we're not sure about. It's matcha. Matcha is a popular drink from which country?
2: Not quite sure, but I think it's Japan.
1: Sorry, my mic was back on. It is Japan. That is correct. 1 point for you. Okay. Pakistan was an interesting choice because matcha is green and Pakistan, the flag is green. They'll have pistachio drinks. It just felt like a Pakistani coloured drink. But no, Japan is right. Your second question, Trevor, how many chambers does the human heart have?
2: Four.
1: Four is correct. Sorry, I looked up at the text message line exactly as you said four. So I made it too dramatic. Trevor, that's 2 points for you.
2: Okay.
1: Thank you for calling.
2: Good to talk to you. Thank you.
1: Lovely to chat to you as well. Justin, that is big homework for you. Not many people get given homework on the text message line. It's you with Gough Whitlam's address, and Trevor from Surfers Paradise often gets a book request every time he brings up a topic. Let's see. Bob from Greenacre has called in. Hi, Bob.
3: Good morning, Ashwin.
1: Bob, I have a question, a medical question for yours. It is, diabetes develops as the result of a problem with which specific organ in the body?
3: Oh. I once boxed against sugar diabetes. He was a great South American boxer.
1: That was his nickname?
3: That was a joke.
1: Oh, sorry. Okay. But I was like, that's a great nickname. Just so intimidating.
3: You know how...
1: Sugar,

0: Sugar Ray Robinson, sugar diabetes.
1: Yeah, sugar diabetes.
0: I like it. I like it. No, it's Yeah, it's an organ in the body, though. It's an organ in the body. Seems to get involved.
1: I think it might be the liver.
0: It's not the liver, unfortunately, Bob. You, as a boxer, though, that's one of the techniques, isn't it? The old liver punch, or is it the kidney punch?
1: No, it's a liver punch.
0: Yeah.
1: They're illegal, livers.
0: Oh, they're illegal.
1: You're in the, you're facing that chap, and you throw like a low hook to the left with your left hand and hit liver.
0: Yeah.
1: And if you see a boxer get hit with it, I feel so sorry for them. They just automatically go down and they can't, they're trying to get up and they can't, they're not going to get up.
0: Yeah, it looks debilitating. It looks worse than getting hit in the head sometimes. So it's funny how the liver is just so sensitive like that. It's not the liver for diabetes though, Bob, so we'll speak another night.
1: Thanks, Ashwin. I'm looking forward to the accent.
0: Oh, yeah, where would you say your accent's from?
1: Oh, gosh. I travel a bit, you know, at different times my accent changes a bit.
0: Yeah. It's got a bit of Kiwi probably in it from your time over there.
1: Oh, I think so. I use a few words like, I don't know why I use the word we, meaning small.
0: Oh, yes, yeah. That's almost Scottish as well, isn't it? A wee lass, wee lad.
1: Very, very much so. There's a lot of Scottish here, particularly the South Island of New Zealand.
0: Yeah, yeah, very much. Well, stick around for that. That's coming up in the second half of the next hour.
1: Thanks, Bob.
0: Thank you, Bob, for calling in. Andrew has rung us from Adelaide for the first time. Hi, Andrew. Andrew, can you hear me? Andrew, I can't hear a single sound, so I might be on hold. Let me put you back on hold. Stu's just on the phone at the moment. Andrew, I'll try and take you next, and we'll go to Cameron in South Perth in the meantime. Hi, Cameron. Cameron, can you hear me? It's really unusual. That's two in a row that we've had a phone issue with. Hopefully that's not a pattern for tonight. Let me put Cameron back on hold, and Andrew's just been picked up. Stuart, if you're listening. No, he's on the... Yeah, we'll just see if we can get Andrew back. I'll go to Pearl in Darwin. Hello, Pearl.
2: Hello, Ashwin. How are you going?
0: Good. That's reassuring. I thought maybe our phone system was breaking on us, but something's happening. Okay. Pearl, this is a question about the human body. Diabetes develops as the result of a problem with which specific organ in the body? It's not the liver.
2: Would it be the pancreas?
0: It is the pancreas, yeah, and insulin production is the culprit. Okay, that's one point for you. Second question, what is it called when you make light change direction by passing it through a lens?
2: I know that. When you make light change direction... I don't know. I remember it from school.
0: Yes. We all tried to do it at some stage.
2: Yeah, but I can't get it right now, so I won't waste your time. Thank you, Ashwin.
0: Thank you, Pearl, for calling in. We'll speak another night. I'll go back through my phone run, see if I can get Andrew from Adelaide.
3: Yeah, mate.
0: Hello, Andrew. It's all good at your end, isn't it?
3: Yeah, I can hear you fine.
0: Oh, good. Okay. So let's have... We're on this question about light. What is it called when you make light change direction by passing it through a lens?
3: I think it's refraction, isn't it?
0: Yes. Refracting. Yeah, it is refraction. That is 1 point. Favourite colour of the rainbow, Andrew?
3: I'll take a mauve.
0: Oh, mauve, that's good. It's not even indigo, isn't it? Just a nice light purple, is it?
3: Yeah, something like that.
0: Do you have any mauve clothing?
3: No, I like to wear black. Black.
0: More solid colour. I mean, it's hard to find a good...
3: disappear into the shadows. Isn't it?
0: Like a ninja, yeah. It's also hard to find a good mauve singlet, isn't it? A working singlet.
3: I definitely wear mauve around the house, but just not outdoors.
0: You're a closet mauve wearer. You should come out with your mauve.
3: No. There's a lot you can do behind closed doors.
0: Yeah, mauve

0: It's best kept at home for some.
1: I was disappointed we dropped out before because I just was gobsmacked by the guy that you were talking to. He had that, like, 70s Roger Rogerson voice. We'll get back to you.
0: Yes.
1: About that. He was just amazing. I could listen to that guy talking to you all night.
0: That's a great act. And Bob, if you're talking about Bob, he was a boxer as well. And I think you need a good accent for boxing. You need
1: a good, strong voice. Yeah. Hilarious. Yeah. It was like watching Paul Hogan shows.
0: Yeah, it works. I don't have a boxing voice as well. You and Bob could pull it off.
1: No, you're good for, you can listen to your long term. You couldn't listen to that all night, like his voice all night.
0: For sure. It's velvet. Yeah. Okay.
1: So you're
0: on the board with refraction.
1: Wow, okay.
0: One more question for you, though.
1: Okay, then.
0: Venison comes from which animal?
1: Well, that'd be a deer, wouldn't it?
0: Yeah, not too hard for you tonight, Andrew. That's 2 points for you.
1: Sorry, Bambi. Yeah,
0: pressure. Yeah, poor. No, did Bambi die? It was Bambi's mother that got
1: killed.
0: They're
1: good eating at that age, though, Bambi. Oh, goodness.
0: I don't think I've eaten venison. Isn't it quite tough?
1: Oh, no. You cut the rumps off them, you know. Okay. You get all the kiwis ringing in a minute.
0: Yeah, because I was one of them. I grew up on a deer farm, so we had them.
1: Well, there you go.
0: We just looked at them, though. Should have.
1: Behind closed doors, the lambs were screaming.
0: You do a lot of things behind closed doors. Lambs, wearing mauve. It's a colourful life. Andrew, thanks for calling.
1: No, it's mine.
0: Okay, Carol has said infraction, but she has later said that was an autocorrect. So you're right. I'm assuming refraction. Tina, you got that correct as well. Kitty from Ballina, refraction, and Morgan. And Mark from Clifton Springs, you were right about the pancreas. It's a very tough organ, isn't it? I don't know if it has a good blood supply, not to bring the mood down or anything, but pancreatic cancer is quite tough to treat because of the lack of blood flow into the pancreas, I believe. So it's a really unusual organ, but so critical for blood sugar and blood sugar levels. But yeah, unusual organ, but very necessary. So let's move on with the quiz. If you've just joined, give me a call on 1300 800 222. I'm Ashwin. We are playing the quiz. It is 1 point for every correct answer. Cameron joins us from South Perth. Hi, Cameron.
2: How are you, Ashwin?
0: I am good. So we've got venison out the way. We've done refraction. Your question, Cameron.
2: Their farming became a real fad in Western Australia, and people paid big money for deer, and they had to build these high double fences to keep them in, and the whole market collapsed, and you won't find a deer in Western Australia anymore. They all got badly burnt with it.
0: So Australians just didn't get into it. Is that the problem?
2: Well, they're either eating beef or mutton, and they just couldn't get the public to try with the deer.
0: Yes.
2: I think the Bambi thing was a bit of a thing too. They felt they were eating Bambi's hair.
0: Yeah, that's true. I feel like the camel milk people have the same problem because apparently camel milk is really nutritious, but a lot of people just don't want to drink it, do they?
2: No, well, I wouldn't drink it. I'd be perishing before I'd drink it.
0: Yeah, maybe deer's the same thing. So it's hard to be a niche meat. I think people love their chicken, beef, lamb. The staple, their first mover advantage of those meats is hard to overcome. So,
2: yeah, and they did the same with ostriches. They imported them and took them to Cocos Island and put them through the quarantine and brought them out and sold them for a mint, and nobody wanted them.
0: I'm sure some investors must have got so excited and lost a lot of money on that.
2: They did, yeah.
0: There would have been, some very exciting brochures about the future of ostrich eating, but didn't work out. Okay, Cameron, here is your question then. Dolly was the first ever living creature to be cloned. What type of animal was a sheep? Was correct.
2: Yep.
0: Okay, your second question. Animals that eat both plants and meat are called... What? You're so close. Can you have a guess, Cameron?
2: Omnivarian.
0: It's not quite there, but I know it's on the tip of your tongue. But you've still got 1 point for Dolly.
2: All right, good. Thank you.
0: Thank you, Cameron. Bobsled says, when you have venison for dinner, sometimes you have to pass the buck. Gary says, some people can live without their pancreas, I think. Okay, I'm not a medical scientist, so I cannot verify, I cannot vouch for what Gary is saying, but it's a very unusual organ. We're so complex, aren't we, with our organs and organelles, millions of years in the making. Gary, you are correct, though, about the animal that eats plants and meat, as is Morgan. Carol has a cooking idea for us. Venison is nice with apples in the slow cooker. Carol from Craigieburn. You'd feel like you were in a fairy tale. That's a Brothers Grimm recipe, isn't it? As the gingerbread house, there'd be venison with apples on the stove as Hansel and Gretel walk through the forest, leaving breadcrumbs. I don't know, it just feels very Brothers Grimm. Ray has joined us from Perth. Hi, Ray.
3: Hi, how are you going there?
0: I am good. Do you know the answer to this question? We were so close.
3: Omnivorous.
0: Yes, omnivorous or omnivores for the noun. So that is correct. 1 point for you. Second question. Frogs belong to which animal group?
3: Amphibians.
0: Oh, good. That's 2 from 2, Ray. Quick job tonight. Thank you.
3: Thanks a lot.
0: Tina says, buffalo milk is delicious, and I don't mind a bit of crocodile meat. It's niche, though, isn't it? I think when it comes to meat, people just seem conservative. We're eating the same things as our grandparents did, chicken, lamb, and beef. It's hard. It's hard for the meat entrepreneurs to break into those tastes. Steve has called us from Tokenwall. Hi, Steve.
4: Hello, Ashwin. I don't think I'll be having a buffalo milkshake, though.
0: not in one of your cocktails? You wouldn't do a buffalo milkshake martini?
4: No, it's not a token of water, mate.
0: In Tokenwall, are there any experimental drinks, or do they like the good standard drinks?
4: Oh, no, I'll be going down to visit my son in Warburton on Sunday, actually.
0: Yeah.
4: That's where he is. He's the maker.
0: He is the mate, that's right. Is he a professional barista or a cocktail maker?
4: No, he runs a bar at a gin distillery in Healesville.
0: Yeah.
4: And his partner, she's the chef. Oh. And I think they're going to do well in life. And, we're going to patent that deep purple coloured cocktail,
0: yes,
4: called Token of Water.
0: Yeah, that sounds like a good idea. But neither, do you think your son would be open to camel milk as a menu item?
4: Yeah, I think he's fairly liberal in his thinking.
0: Yeah, well, people say it's very nutritious. I'm just wondering if enough people would drink it, but he could be the camel milk entrepreneur of Warburton.
4: I think my other daughter, she could probably market it pretty good.
0: Yeah, well... And just an idea to mull over. Let's see if we can get you a question, Steve.
4: One that I know, please.
0: Okay. I'll try and psychically figure this out. Okay. No. Okay, I've got one. I don't think I've got one, but it's the next question in the list, Steve. I'm not sure. See how you go. It's a language one. Although not commonly used anymore, what does the word overmorrow mean? Overmorrow.
4: It's probably Latin. Overmorrow.
0: Overmorrow. It's an old school word, but think of that. Yeah, it's related to words. We don't use the official word that we do use is quite similar. I don't want to know. I don't want to lead you down the wrong path. Have a think about what overmorrow might mean.
4: All right. Is it something like mañana?
0: Oh, now tell me what mañana translates to.
4: Tomorrow.
0: Oh, very close. It's not quite quite tomorrow. Thanks, Steve.
4: No worries, mate. Always enjoy listening.
0: Cheers. Appreciate that. Mañana in Malayalam, I was born in Kerala, means yesterday. In Spanish, it means tomorrow. Imagine the arguments that would break out between a Spaniard and a Malayali over when to meet. Mañana, oh, the disaster that would be, trying to arrange a meeting. Buffalo milk in India is delicious, says Tina. Yes, I left when I was one, but I could still have tasted some buffalo milk. Maybe my mum and dad snuck a bit in to the Weet-Bix. Kate has called in from, is it Umina Beach, isn't it, Kate?
5: That's it, Ashwin,
0: oh,
5: yes.
0: Good.
5: got it this time.
0: You minor bitch. I'm going to burn that into my brain. We're on this question, Kate, about what the

0: word overmorrow means?
1: I've known just about every other one. I think, does it mean something like the day after tomorrow or something like that?
0: It does, day after tomorrow. I wonder why we stopped using that, because we often say day after tomorrow.
1: Yes, we do. We sort of say, that's normally what you say.
0: Yeah.
1: You know, and I know it's like saying next week, when next Wednesday, when tomorrow's Wednesday, and next means next week. And
0: oh, that gets really confusing for me.
1: Well, I always say, well, if the doctor comes into the room and he says next, and you stand up and you say, well, you're not next because you're this week or something, or this or something.
0: Yes.
1: So you're the next after this or something. It gets very confusing.
0: It's very confusing. Do you think you could use the word overmorrow with your friends, or would you be ostracised?
1: I should. I know it's I've heard it for somewhere around, you know. But
0: yeah.
1: As I say, it's sort of one of those things like that stick in your brain somewhere.
0: Yeah, try and bring it back, Kate. One of you Minor Beach resident.
1: I should try and bring it back. I will. That's on your advice, I will.
0: Try, okay. All right, so that's 1 point for you for overmorrow. Second question. Flour cooked with fat is known to make what? It's a French word.
1: Flour with fat.
0: Often butter, flour and butter, you mix them together in a pan to make what?
1: I know that's dripping. Is it a pastry? Ashwin, I probably will know since I've been on the phone. I just can't think of. So flour and butter.
0: Yes, yes.
1: And you cook it.
0: You mix them, you stir them together with some heat in a pan. The general word is fat, because maybe you can use more than butter, but
1: yes.
0: Commonly you use flour and butter.
1: Oh, okay. I was going to say I've mixed it up and made a cake, but with my hands. But I've never actually, until I cooked the cake or something. But
0: yeah.
1: I've never actually fried it, so
0: yeah.
1: I'm not quite sure. I'm sorry, Ashwin.
0: That's okay. We'll see if someone else knows, Kate.
1: I'll chat
0: to you later.
1: Talking to you again.
0: You too as well. Thank you, Andrew. You're correct. John says, Ashwin, just to clarify, Dolly the sheep was the first mammal cloned. Frogs and fish have been cloned in the 60s. Oh, good correction there as well. We always start with the amphibians, don't we, before we get closer to home. Humans. Helen says, can't beat buffalo ice cream. Interesting. Okay, now it's just dropped out. Hopefully Stu didn't delete that. That was a really good text message. Can't beat buffalo ice cream. I wanted to learn the rest of it. Why? Why can you not beat buffalo ice cream? We shall never know, because the text message has gone down. Alison has rung us from Tasmania. Hello, Alison.
2: Hello.
0: Is it?
2: Hello, Ashwin. How are you?
0: Good, thank you. I was wondering, is it Loira in Tasmania?
2: Yes.
0: Oh, good.
2: Yes.
0: What's the highlight of Loira?
2: Oh, this time of year.
0: Yeah.
2: We've had some rain and a little supply river is running well along the back of my property here. What's the highlight of Loira?
0: Yeah. Good for bushwalks?
2: Yes, absolutely.
0: Walk by that stream behind your house?
2: Yes.
0: Okay. Well, let's see then if we can get you on the board with a question. Oh, no, we are on this question about flour cooked with fat, Alison.
2: Mm.
0: Often butter. What is it called? It's when you cook the two together.
2: I think it's roux.
0: Roux?
2: Yes. R-O-U-X. Roux, is it?
0: It
2: like
0: is.
2: That?
0: It is, not like kangaroo. R-O-U-X is correct.
2: Yeah, yes.
0: Morgan, many of you have that correct as well. Carol, add milk, it becomes bechamel. Not bechamel, but bechamel. Yes, and you
2: add... Yeah, no, I was thinking you can add all sorts of milk.
0: And cheese, you get a nice cheese sauce, right? You pour it on your macaroni.
2: Yeah.
0: Oh, good combination. I'm still 4 hours away from breakfast, so I should stop talking about food. But you are on the board with 1 point so far, Alison. Your second question, what is a pangram? So this is P-A-N for Nelly, G-R-A-M, a pangram.
2: Pangram.
0: Pan as in P-A-N, gram.
2: In what context?
0: Well, you've heard of anagrams, so it's a kind of, it's a kind of word. It's something specific to a word. If it's a pangram, it's a type of sentence, I would say. What is a pangram as a sentence?
2: Oh, this is tricky.
0: Yeah, it is a tricky one.
2: And, oh, gosh. Yeah, well, Immediately when you said Pamgram, no. I thought of Pamgram, but no, Pamgram, I've never...
0: P-A-N finale, so Pam as in like a pot and pan. Pamgram.
2: No, I'm sorry, I do not know.
0: That's okay, you've still got the Roo question correct, so you're on the board with 1 point.
2: Mm.
0: Thanks, Alison.
2: Okay, bye.
0: Okay, let's have a look. No one has got Pamgram correct so far in the text message line. Many of you got Roo, but there is a delay. Maybe someone has it correct. Maybe Bobsled has a joke. Trevor has called us from Surfers Paradise. Hi, Trev.
3: Oh, hello, Ashwin.
0: You're an author. As an author, you might be a familiar. You might have used a Pamgram at some point.
3: Look, I don't know what it is, and I'll have a guess, but I'll let you and the world know I'm on holidays at the moment at Tangalooma Resort on Moreton Island.
0: Yeah. Oh, wait, you're on
3: Tangalooma. It's been raining for 2 days.
0: Yes. Okay. So you went out there to see the dolphins, or?
3: I will see the dolphins, yeah.
0: Well, that's a bit down for you, just raining out there. What will you do instead?
3: Yes. they got a bar.
0: Oh, yeah. Well, you've gotten so much writing homework from the people listening.
3: I know. The cockroach story about Kevin and all his mates is, look, all the characters are there. I just haven't worked out a plot yet. It might even just be like the children of Israel leaving Egypt because, you know,
0: lost in the desert.
3: Evacuation because of, you know, the plagues or something, will in fact be fly spray and lizards.
0: Well, it's a very Aussie quest. It's a quest story, isn't it? It feels like it needs a quest.
3: Yes. And, of course, they'll go and live, somewhere else and in the Old Testament way, take over them.
0: Oh, gosh. Okay, let's move on from the biblical references. Okay, let me get you on the board with a Pamgram. Trevor.
3: Look, I don't know, and if I was to have a guess, I'd go, is it a one-word sentence, like stop or...
0: That should be a monogram, shouldn't it? I don't know. It's not.
3: I don't know either.
0: It's not correct, though, but I was thinking there should be a word for that, like stop, start, re-begin.
3: They're not quite expletives, but they do have a word, but it's obviously not Pamgram. It's a exclamation. No, it's called something else. No. But I got it wrong, so I won't waste your time nor that of the world at large.
0: No, well, back to your rainy holiday, Trev. I'll chat to you another night.
3: Good night, Ashwin.
0: Night. So, Trev's, I think, we need to expect more from Trev. If it's raining, he should be getting some lines of that story out. Let's see if Dee from Coffs Harbour can... Oh, Bobsled has it correct. He made a joke, so I can't tell you the joke because it will reveal it. Carol is also correct about a Pamgram. Dee has called us from Coffs Harbour. Hi, Dee.
4: Good morning. Ashton, how are you?
0: I'm good. How are you today?
4: Very well, thank you.
0: Now, you have a choice of passing on this, if you want. Sorry, were you about to say something?
4: I think I remember this from study, so...
0: Yeah.
4: Is it a sentence that uses every single letter of the alphabet at least once?
0: That is. So the quick brown fox jumps over the lazy dog is the most famous Pamgram.
4: The quick brown fox jumps over the lazy dog, yes.
0: Good. That is correct. Okay. Your second question, D, who was the first Western explorer to reach China?
4: Oh, the first Western explorer to reach China. Was that...
0: So you're just cutting out. The line's a bit funny, D. Try again.
4: Was that... what's his name again? Marco Polo?
0: It was. You were thinking of the swimming game as well to jog your memory, weren't you? You know the swimming pool game?
4: Oh, I don't know. I never owned a swimming pool growing up. I've seen that these days.
0: Yeah, true. You know, one person would be blindfolded and one would yell at Marco and the other would yell at Polo to try and locate their location. Maybe it was just me and my friends. Who knows? But, yeah, there's a swimming game.
4: The richer people of the society.
0: No, that wasn't me as well. Yeah, maybe. So there's always one friend with a pool, though. But you're still on the board with those two. So thanks for calling in, Dee.
4: Thanks, Ashwin.
0: Thank you. That sounded like there was some guitar going on, right, Stuart, in the background, jamming away, playing the quiz, playing some chords. It's not a bad evening. Lynn, you are correct. The quick brown fox jumps over the lazy dog. Someone tried to update that, and they said that's too lame, and it should be, I can't remember the phrase, but it was almost like the dark villain of Mordor cries in the rain of acid or something. It was just a really gothic style interpretation of the quick brown fox jumps over the lazy dog. And so I thought that was good. It can be updated. Andrew has called in from Smithton. Hi, Andrew.
5: Good. How are you going?
0: I'm good. How's the day been? Has it been adventurous or standard?
5: Adventurous and absolutely wonderful.

0: capital of Spain, I'd say Madrid.
1: It is Madrid. That's 1 point for you. Second question. The Cuban Revolution led to the rise of which leader in Cuba?
0: Fidel Castro.
1: 2 points for you. Andrew, thanks for calling us.
0: No worries.
1: Thank you. Andrew's just said Bazinga. Was that... Who knows the other pangram? There's a good pangram that's much wilder than the quick brown fox jumped over the lazy dog. But no time to look it up because Tessa has called from DY in New South Wales. Hi, Tessa.
2: Hi.
1: Tessa, have you ever been to Spain, to Madrid?
2: No, I haven't.
1: Where would you go if you could go on holiday in Europe?
2: Canada. Oh, I'd go to Canada.
1: Oh, Canada. What specifically about Canada is pulling you there?
2: Just the beauty of it all.
1: Yeah, good mountains.
2: Yes.
1: Solid rocky mountains. Okay, let's see if we can put this question to you. What was the name of the movie that Elvis Presley made his film debut in?
2: I know this.
1: Yeah. Film debut of Elvis. Give us a guess, Tessa.
2: I can't think.
1: That's okay. We'll see if someone else can get this one and we'll speak another night.
2: Okay.
1: Thank you for calling in, Tessa. Okay. We are 12 minutes from the news. Elvis made a movie. What was it called? John has rung in from Townsville. Hi, John. John, can you hear me okay? Hello?
3: Hey, how you going, mate?
1: Good, John. Good, John. So, were you an Elvis fan growing up?
3: Sorry, mate, you're breaking up a bit. I'm driving a truck.
1: Oh, that's okay. Maybe I'll get straight to the question. What was the name of the movie that Elvis Presley made his debut film debut in? John, have we got you? No, sorry. Your line must just be a little bit funny in the reception. I'll just put John back on hold for when you can. Andy has called in from Hobart. Hi, Andy.
4: Hello, Ashwin. Good morning.
1: Good morning. Andy, would you like to attempt this Elvis question or pass on it?
4: I'll attempt it. I think I know.
1: Okay, so the name of the movie that Elvis Presley made his film debut in is...
4: Love Me Tender.
1: Love Me Tender is correct. Joyce, you are correct. Someone said Viva Las Vegas. That was from Chipper. G.I. Joe. Oh, was he in G.I. Joe? That might be real, but we're talking about G.I. Joe in the next hour. So that was very prescient. Interesting. Oh, okay. We've got another. Is it a pangram? No, it's not. She sells seashells by the seashore. No, that's a tongue twister. That's a pre-radio warm-up exercise. There's no Z's in that. Okay. Andy, you have got 1 point with Love Me Tender. Your second question, an eye for an eye and a tooth for a tooth is a well-known phrase from a collection of 288 laws known as the Code of what?
4: It's a tough one.
1: It is a tough one, this one.
4: Of pigs?
1: The code of pigs, did you say?
4: The equivalent to the offence.
1: Oh, but what would you call
4: retaliation.
1: The code of retaliation is not correct, unfortunately, Andy, but let's chat another night.
4: Thank you, Ashwin. Have a good one.
1: And you too as well. Thanks for calling in. Bobsled says, Marco Polo is a well-known pool game, but Sheldon and Leonard in Big Bang Theory play it in the ballroom for kids at a furniture store. Very funny. Well, that's a scene worth looking up, like the couch scene in Friends when they're, pivot. There's a few classic scenes. All right. Ray has called us from Urunga. Hi, Ray.
5: Oh, hi, Ashley.
1: What are we on? Okay, we've got this code.
5: I can't win, so...
1: You've won before, but you're playing for fun, which is fine too.
5: Yeah, right.
1: So
5: Birmingham, yay. I just want to say a couple of things.
1: Sure.
5: Birmingham, yay.

0: What was
1: is,
0: that?
1: Butter and flour.
0: It's also roux, right? Burman. Is it called Burman Yay? Oh, Burman Yay. Is that the word for it?
1: Yeah, yeah. I just think it's funny how the same sort of words come up same night, like mañana.
0: Yes, yes. Which is day after, which is tomorrow in Spanish and yesterday in Malayalam.
1: Yeah, like Hustam. What's the, what did Abba say? The song? Hasta mañana.
0: Oh, yes. See you tomorrow.
1: See you tomorrow.
0: Yes, yeah. Not see you yesterday. That would be redundant. So.
1: See you tomorrow. And Burmanye. Yeah. it's like a language class.
0: It is. It's turning. Well, we're talking about accents next hour, so this is quite useful for us as well. Where's your accent from?
1: My accent?
0: Yeah. What kind of Aussie accent is it?
1: Have a guess.
0: I'm thinking it's country New South Wales.
1: Yeah.
0: Is it? Whereabouts?
1: Yeah, it is, yeah. Like my old man was Irish, and he was had a bit of an accent.
0: Irish accent?
1: Like all my ancestors were Irish, and got to get a pick up a bit of Irish, I think.
0: Yeah, it's got a bit of a sing-song charm to it, doesn't it, the Irish? Like you sing it
1: a little bit. Yeah, I mean, it wasn't real. It was like fifth generation Irish, but my grandparents and everything were Irish.
0: Yeah. I'm sure that was a big influence on the Aussie accent, so I'll figure out the puzzle in the next hour. Well, okay, so we've got this eye for an eye question, though, for you, right? An eye for an eye.
1: Yeah, the law of the jungle, I don't know.
0: Well, it's called a code of something. It's a, not sure, it's a history name, the code of, it was a ruler that made up this code.
1: Yeah.
0: Not sure?
1: No, I had Marco Polo.
0: Yeah, that was much easier. That was just a kid's game.
1: Capital of Spain.
0: Yeah. I know, we mix it up a little, but you've already won, so hopefully.
1: Yeah, that's right. It doesn't matter.
0: It's just for fun. All right, we'll see if the next person
1: wins. Good. I can't win.
0: No, you're free. You're free to just enjoy your victory. Thanks, Ray.
1: All right, bye.
0: Ashwin, my favourite pangram is a zebra, a platypus and a quokka were the three victorious creatures who broke free by jumping the complex gates. Love your show, Amanda. See, I just read the last part. She did write that, but it's not even necessary for the pangram. Just complex gate. That's fantastic. And that's just a little bit more naughty than the fox story, the quick brown fox story. So it's time to update our pangrams. I think that's the lesson of this hour. Keith has called us from Busselton. Hi, Keith.
2: Hello.
0: Keith, would you like to pass on this question about...
2: Yes, I will.
0: Okay. It's a pass question. That's gone. Your question, what do you call small rivers or streams that flow into a larger parent river?
2: Now, small rivers or streams...
0: That flow into a bigger river.
2: Oh, my gosh.
0: You will have heard it, but it's,
2: what would it be, a delta?
0: No, it's not a delta, Keith, but let's catch up another night.
2: Yeah, bye.
0: We were talking about that code. Harry in the Bay has it correct. Francis has gone for retributive justice from Francis. Well, that's the concept of it. That is the concept. But there was a ruler that came up with this code. And originally it was seen as progressive because back in the old days, if someone put your eye out, you could go much more extreme. It was unlimited vengeance. And this was meant to limit the vengeance to be equal to the injury that was done to you. So it was seen as quite forward thinking. Eye for an eye. Joyce from Perth, you are correct about the river and stream question, as is Paul. Chris joins us, our last caller of the night. Hi, Chris.
3: Hello, Ashwin. Do you remember, are you old enough to remember a British television cops series called Zed Cars?
0: No, Owen brought that up, and I did look it up, because, I haven't seen it, though. Can you tell me anything about the Zed Cars?
3: Well, I just think there should be a remake of it and you should be the star of it.
0: Because I never saw my name represented on TV, but now I found out there's a Z car all along in the 60s.
3: Yes, yes. It's so long ago, it was a British cop show.
0: Yeah. Okay, yeah. I will look. I keep falling asleep after the program and forgetting to look it up. So,
3: okay,
0: that's okay. Sorry.
3: The question I think would be tributary.
0: Tributaries is right. Your last question is a spelling question. Spell conscientious.
3: C O N S C I E N T O U S.
0: You missed the I before the IUS, unfortunately, Chris. Conscientious.
3: Okay.
0: But you get 1 point on the board for the other question. So
3: Thank you. Thank you, Mr. Zedcar.
0: Thank you for calling in and reminding me that there is a Zedcar program out there.
4: I'm Maureen McGillicuddy.
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0: Now, a quick news update based on our conversations of the last hour. Bob from Greenacre called because someone had compared him to Roger Rogerson, and he actually knew him pretty well and had seen him boxing, and he became good mates with his daughter too as well. So, Bob, thank you for updating us with the boxing trivia as well. I think boxing must take you to so many places and give you good stories of courage and bravery, and you'd bond with your opponent, right, in the ring after you'd shared something. So, yeah, I'm sure you've got some good war stories to share. We don't have any boxing content coming up in the second hour, but what we will do is we'll take you to Hollywood where there are changes. There are changes afoot. Marvel Comics, which has been a staple of New York for so long, is moving to LA. What a soul change for Marvel Comics. And then we'll take you into the Australian accent. Where does it come from? Where is it going? Cotton Eye Joe? No Cotton Eye Joe. But, you know, what's the nuances of our accent and the way we speak? And we'll try and get some more detail about understanding the accent, which really means understanding ourselves. So that's coming up in 5 minutes' time.
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0: ABC News with Andrew Kaloupas. The Danish Foreign Ministry says authorities in Laos have charged the owner of a distillery over a mass methanol poisoning in which two Australian women and four other tourists died. Here's Francis Dew.
1: Bianca Jones and Holly Morton Bowles, both 19, died after consuming tainted drinks at a backpackers' hostel in Vang Vieng in November 2024. Four other tourists were also killed, including two Danish women. Danish officials say Lao authorities have now charged the owner of a distillery over the incident. The charges include selling food products harmful to health and operating an illegal business. Lao officials announced the charges at a press conference in Vientiane, but international media were denied entry. Australian officials had previously been told Lao prosecutors did not believe there was enough evidence to link the consumption of methanol to the two Australians' death.
0: Gulf nations have come under fire from Iran as Tehran and Washington renewed their bombing campaigns, with the US striking bridges and an airport while Iran has targeted American bases and infrastructure across the Middle East. Here's Tim Wharton.
2: Since their ceasefire agreement collapsed last week, the United States and Iran have been escalating their attacks, raising the prospect of a return to all-out war. In the latest attack, Kuwaiti authorities say drone strikes have injured several soldiers, while a water desalination plant and a power station were damaged. Iran has also targeted U.S. assets in Bahrain, Oman, Qatar, Jordan, and for the first time, Syria. Tehran says it is responding to another series of American strikes that hit five bridges, a railway station, and an airport. This comes after President Donald Trump threatened to hit Iranian civil infrastructure if Tehran refused to give up control of the Strait of Hormuz.
0: Prime Minister-designate Andy Burnham says he's ready to lead the British Labour Party in his first speech as leader. The newly elected MP's confirmation as party leader means he'll soon be sworn in as the UK's seventh Prime Minister in less than 10 years on Monday.

0: comes as the populist right-wing Reform UK leads opinion polls as Britons lose faith in their main political parties. Mr. Burnham has vowed to end factional politics in the Labour Party.
1: We won't beat Britain's new right if we are consumed by infighting and pulling in different directions. That is, and always has been, an indulgence that falls heaviest on the people who need Labour most.
0: Donald Trump has accused China of extensive interference in the 2020 US election he lost and alleged that the American intelligence community had covered up attempts by Beijing to damage him electorally. In a national address, Mr. Trump repeated that the election had been rigged against him, while numerous investigations have failed to find evidence of Mr. Trump's allegations. With more, the BBC's Stephen McDonnell in Beijing.
2: Donald Trump's claims of Chinese meddling are malicious smears, which have long been proven to be groundless, Foreign Ministry spokesperson Lin Zhen said. At a regular media briefing, he said Beijing had always adhered to the principle of non-interference in the internal affairs of other countries, in contrast to America, which had repeatedly done so. Earlier, President Trump used a nationally televised address to allege that Beijing had wanted to swing the election against him and had illicitly acquired 220 million files on US voters. However, he provided no proof of any subsequent voting irregularities.
0: Sir Garfield Sobers, one of cricket's greatest players, has died aged 89. The West Indian was just 21 when he scored a world record test innings of 365 not out against Pakistan in 1958, a milestone that stood for 36 years. Sobers was also a talented bowler and capable of spin and seam. He was born in Bridgetown, Barbados, and became the first player to hit six sixes in a first-class game and the first to amass 8,000 test runs. Announcing his death, Cricket West Indies said Sobers was a champion who redefined greatness and became a symbol of Caribbean excellence, resilience and possibility. And Irish actor Brenda Fricker, who won an Academy Award for her role as Bridget Fagan Brown in the 1989 film My Left Foot, has died aged 81. Fricker became the first Irish woman to win an Academy Award in 1990 as best supporting actress for her portrayal of the determined mother of Christy Brown, who was born with cerebral palsy and could only control his left foot. ABC News.
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4: Good morning. We return for the second hour of the program, which means we cross to Hollywood and then we understand ourselves. We deep dive into the most spiritual part of ourselves, our accent. It's the first thing people hear of us. All sorts of judgments get made. But let's make sense of our accent. Where does it come from? What are the nuances of it? That's all coming up in this hour. But we just had a quiz. You were there. We had a quiz. We have to find a winner. So Stuart, who produces the show, comes in to let you know who won. Hi, Stuart.
5: Hello, Ash. How are you this morning?
4: I'm good. Where's your accent from?
5: Well, look, I'll say it now because our accent fellow's listening, but I'm actually going to sort of preview. I kind of want to come in maybe for 2 minutes to see if he can guess it. From southeast Queensland. I grew up in a small town near Ipswich, so I've got a bit of a bogan twang to me. Like, I can't. My hometown is Boona. I can't say the word Boona without sounding like, yeah, Boona.
4: I've never heard you say Boona in a really sophisticated way.
5: Can you just try it once?
4: Just try it once.
5: I actually don't think I could. Boona. No, I can't. Okay. I really can't do it. It's not how it sits in my mouth. No. I actually don't know. It's just how it goes. Yeah, Boona. No, shout out Boona. I don't know. It's very difficult to pick. And, you know, you compare to other countries like the US or the UK, they have such specific regional dialects.
4: Yeah.
5: Australia's kind of doesn't feel like it's too varied, but maybe I'm not taking it for enough credit, really.
4: Well, I wonder if the UK varies so much because they were separated. There was a lot of people and they had no internet. So there was a lot of chance for people to just develop their own way of talking.
5: Very true.
4: Whereas we're smaller, newer, and we've been connected for much longer.
5: Yeah, and we're all not as, you know, it's weird to say because we're not as close, you know, geographically, yeah, because we're all spread along the different country, you know, and along the coast effectively for the most part. But I think the idea is that the

0: and stayed pretty consistent, yeah, which is pretty interesting. I'm curious to hear more about it, though.
1: We will understand the accent in the second half of this hour, but first, let's figure out who won the quiz.
0: Well, as you know, it's a raffle sort of system, and everyone who called in, we are getting so many first-time callers. I'm going to shout out my apology to Neve from Broken Hill. He just called in, but we just missed him because we ran out of time. But Neve, feel free to call back. We're lovely to have you. I want to just shout out everyone who's calling in. Thanks for joining us, and thanks for playing along. But there can only be one winner, as per usual, and today it is Andrew from Smithton.
1: Andrew, congratulations, and Stu, thanks for coming in.
0: You're welcome.
1: Okay, that's the plan. We'll understand the accent, and if you have an accent-related question, we will have an expert for you, so that's something you can hold on to. That's coming up in about 25, 30 minutes' time. Before we get there, though, this is Martika. Love, they will be done.

0: That was Matika. Love, thy will be done.
1: How much can we really know about the dead?
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0: There's some real changes going on in Hollywood at the moment. An icon is moving out of New York. Kevin Ott is our overnight's Hollywood correspondent and can fill us in on all the news. Good morning, Kevin.
4: Good morning, Ashwin.
0: Before we get to the New York departure, let's talk about something that is from the world of video games, God of War. There's been a bad twist of fate for one of the lead actors.
4: Yes, this is really, really sad. So Amazon Prime is making a television series based on the extremely successful God of War video game series. God of War, you're playing a guy named Kratos. Kratos is, I think, like half God himself. You have your son with you, and you're sort of teaching your son the ways of the world, but while you're also kind of fighting gods and demons and monsters, things like that. It's a very popular game. People like it quite a bit, which is why Amazon Prime made a show out of it. But last month, the lead actor, the guy playing Kratos, a guy named Ryan Hurst, he actually tore his bicep on set. Now, this happens a lot. People get injured on sets. It happens all the time. Usually, they're able to kind of, you know, maybe they need to take a break from production for a while or kind of, you know, reorganize their schedule. But this time they weren't able to do anything like that. And they actually wound up recasting the lead actor after they had already shot a bunch of their show, which is kind of huge. That's kind of seismic. It makes you feel really bad for the guy, too, because, well, number one, the reason it's they're having to do this is because if you tear your bicep, apparently it's 4 to 6 months of physical therapy, yeah, and then another 6 months to fully heal. So he wouldn't be ready for about a year. So, you know, it's bad for him. It's bad for the production. But, you know, presumably they looked at the books, their bean counters looked at the books and said, you know, we can still make this show and we can still make it at a profit, but we would have to fire the lead actor, which I just think that's really sad, sad for him, maybe sad for the series. Who knows who they're going to get, but yeah, it's a bad time.
0: Could we have had Kratos in a sling just for representation to show that gods get injured too?
4: Yeah, that might have been, just sort of work the injury into the show.
0: Yeah.
4: I think he's supposed to be this towering pillar of strength. So I imagine, you know, him with his arm in a sling. But yeah, I agree with you, actually. You know, keep him, change the story a bit, and make him a wounded warrior.
0: I think there's real magic in overcoming, an injured arm to defeat that all evil. I think, yeah, there's something even stronger in that storyline. So they've missed a trick, but it's also quite hard to cast for this, isn't it? Because you need acting skills and physical presence. There can't be that many people who fit the Kratos bill.
4: Agreed, agreed. And this guy, Ryan Hurst, he's actually in the game. He's the voice of, I think, either Odin or Thor. This game is about Norse gods, specifically. So he's been with the, you know, with the game, associated with the game for a very long time since it actually came out.
0: Let me give us a touch of the God of War theme just to get us into this energy.

0: I take it back. There's a real darkness to that. You can't have your lead actor in a sling for this one. But we see the game universe is really making its presence felt in Hollywood, isn't it?
1: Yeah, yeah. You know, this show, this God of War game, I think one of the reasons that it made such the splash it did when it came out several years back was because, you know, gaming, we think of video games as a very masculine endeavor and a very specific kind of masculinity, sort of, you know, smiting your enemies, always being the strongest person around. And I haven't played the game, but from what I've heard about it, what I've read about it, the game really sort of subverts those masculine tropes. So in a way, I think a lot of people look at it as, you know, kind of a more socially responsible game in the sense that it portrays its character, its sort of strong male character with weaknesses, you know. So hopefully presumably the show will do that as well. Yeah, you're right. Maybe that could have been better to achieve if your lead has his arm in a sling. But yeah.
0: I like that. You never see a Greek or a Roman or Egyptian god with their arm in a sling. I think it was a real missed opportunity, but that's why I'm not a casting director. So we'll see who gets that role instead. Now, this is a fairly historical move. Marvel Comics has been in New York for so many decades. It feels very New York in style, the grittiness of it, but they're moving out.
1: They are, and this is a huge move for them. Now, okay, Marvel Comics used to just be comic books, right? They used to just put out a bunch of titles each month, Spider-Man, Fantastic Four, et cetera, and that was pretty much it. Then things grew over time. They started making animated shows. They started selling their characters. Eventually, Marvel Studios became a thing, and now Marvel is this gigantic juggernaut owned by Disney. But the actual comics division that makes the comics is still in New York. And if you think about it, you know, if people know about Marvel Comics, they know that a lot of the characters, a lot of the teams and superheroes, things like that, they're all in New York too, right? The Fantastic Four is in New York. The Avengers in New York. Spider-Man is from Queens. The X-Men live in Westchester County. So, you know, it's associated with New York in a lot of ways, but now it's moving here to Burbank to be with the rest of Marvel Comics. And there's going to be no Marvel presence in New York at all now. It's a shame. It makes me sad because as someone who is originally from Philadelphia and who has lived in Boston and Los Angeles, it's nice to have an aspect of New York that that I don't feel like I have a rivalry with.
0: Yeah.
1: You know, it is going to make for probably smoother functioning for the company as a whole, having the entire place in one convenient city. It is kind of funny that they are telling I think there's 100 employees in that building in New York. They're telling them all they have to move. Hopefully they're helping them out with that. Hopefully there's some sort of package that you can get if you work for them to move cross country. But this is pretty big. It's Marvel leaving New York behind. Imagine if Metropolis was real and DC Comics was located there and they left Metropolis for Los Angeles. It's sort of similar to that.
0: Especially if you're going to write about a location, you need to remember it. Otherwise, the references might get old. They might do 80s, you know, like if someone was referring to 80s references today because they'd left so long ago. There's a danger of writing about a city when you don't live there.
1: Yeah, exactly. And, you know, a lot of the movies, at least before that second Avengers movie, a lot of them take place in New York. I think the Avengers campus is in upstate New York. So, you know, I think you're right. If they are going to sort of continue to give it that New York feel, if they still want to do that, that's going to be more difficult without, you know, without all the producers and creators, executives, stuff like that. Anybody who sort of contributes to that culture without any of them living in New York, yeah, I think you're right. I think that might suffer a bit.
0: Do you think they could give it more of a Venice Beach feel, just everyone's in bikinis and togs and having a good time in the sun?
1: You know, actually, I remember when I was a kid, I don't know if they still print it, but Marvel was printing every summer they would print a Marvel swimsuit issue, and it would have all your favorite superheroes in these sort of beefcake and cheesecake poses, and you know, stuff like board shorts, bikinis, stuff like that.
0: Yeah.
1: So, you know, and as we know, women in comics are very often portrayed in very specific poses and very specific kinds of clothes. So, you know, I think the L.A. feel, that California beach scene, will probably maybe bring that back a little bit, maybe.
0: I feel like the Hulk took that to the extreme.

0: He was in his swimsuit all the time, right? Every episode. The Incredible
1: Hulk. I mean, he couldn't help but be in a swimsuit, right?
0: Very much so, yeah. Bobsledders texted us to say, you'll need a casting director if your hero's arm is in a plastic. Great pun to join the show with, Bobsled. Thank you. Okay, so that is Bobsledder at his finest. That's the Marvel adventure. We'll see where that comic book company takes its directions, living in LA, working out of LA. Now, G.I. Joe is back. And I always thought G.I. Joe was an 80s toy, but it has had a life beyond that. It feels like Toy Story, but more amped up, more like an alpha Toy Story, G.I. Joe.
1: Yeah, yeah, absolutely. G.I. Joe. So G.I. Joe, I associate it with the 80s because I used to watch it when I was a little kid in the 80s. But it actually goes back, I think, to the 70s or the 60s when the toys, they actually looked more like Ken dolls. They were sort of that size. They had cloth. Then when I was a kid, they got smaller and more sort of action figure oriented. But G.I. Joe, it was a television show in the 80s, and they made a couple of different versions of it later. It's a comic book. It's actually a very good comic book that was for a while printed by Marvel. There was a different comic company now. But G.I. Joe is basically, first and foremost, a toy line developed by Hasbro and then sort of redeveloped in the 80s. It's basically, if people don't know what it is, it's sort of like a superhero team, but instead of superpowers, each guy has like a military specialty, right? So there's a guy that drives a tank. There's the guy who has the landmine sensor thing. There's a ninja. It's pretty cool. Danny McBride, the comedian, the comic actor and writer, he gave us great shows on HBO like Eastbound and Down, Vice Principals, The Righteous Gemstones. He's a very funny writer, but those shows also have a very strong emotional core to them, and they're very, in addition to being very funny and very goofy, they're also very serious. Mm. A while back, he pitched a G.I. Joe movie to Hasbro, and they said, okay, we're going to let you write your G.I. Joe movie. And it came out this week that they're also letting him direct their G.I. Joe movie. This will be, I think, the fourth movie they've made, the fourth live-action movie they made. They made a couple in the early 2000s with Stephen Sommers, the guy who made the Mummy movies. They're okay. They're not great. Then they made a Snake Eyes movie, sort of Snake Eyes origin story. He's their ninja guy. None of them really made much of a splash. I think with the presence of Danny McBride, who is a genuinely funny guy, a genuinely good writer, and apparently is a huge G.I. Joe fan going back. He describes his childhood as all the other kids liked Star Wars. I liked G.I. Joe. This should be pretty cool. It should be fun. There will probably be a lot of nostalgia there if you are sort of in your 40s and 50s and you watch the show as a kid. If you want to get a feel for it, there's actually Hasbro has a YouTube channel where for 24 hours a day, they just run G.I. Joe episodes. So if you want to just feel the nostalgia, you can find that.
0: Yeah, so some people go to sleep to whale watching, and you can actually go to sleep to G.I. Joe repeats if you really wanted to.
1: Yes, yes. And the other valuable thing about this is if they really do get a G.I. Joe franchise sort of up off the ground, then they can reboot the Transformers because I guess the G.I. Joe and the Transformers in the comics, they're in the same universe. So so you see them interacting with like Optimus Prime and stuff like that. There's a few other old toy lines from the 80s that they've been able to sort of bring back on a low level, at least in the comics. So I think what they're hoping for is another Marvel-style cinematic universe, which granted we're all very, very tired of. But, I think they still think of it as a very lucrative thing.
0: I think that when you were talking about the different G.I. Joe roles as well, there's the truck driver, there's the ninja. Is there a press spokesperson?
1: Yeah. There actually, incidentally, there's a guy who I don't think you ever actually see him in the comics or in the cartoons as being a G.I. Joe, but he's like a former Joe who now works for TV news.
0: Okay, great.
1: So there is a guy like that. You just never see him in action.
0: Good. I just want to see if there was a role for me as well in the G.I. Joe universe. So that's the closest I can get.
1: Oh, I definitely think there could be, yeah.
0: Okay. Yeah, I don't do forward roles, but I can do announcements. Okay, that's good. So G.I. Joe is on the way back. What about a Barbie G.I. Joe crossover? Is there any potential to that?
1: I think that would be really cool. I think you would have to Barbie. I don't think Barbie is owned by Hasbro.
0: No.
1: Mattel. Yeah. Barbie is Mattel. So yeah, you would have to make it like, that'd be like a DC Marvel crossover, yeah. Right?
0: Yeah. There's something in that. That's nice juxtaposition. Now we'll end on this story. That is the story of Sylvester Stallone, who, you know, became very famous with the launch of Rocky, but now there's the making of Rocky. Can you tell us about this project?
1: Yeah, this is pretty cool. So we're getting a movie. It's going to be directed by Peter Farrelly of the Farrelly Brothers, who brought us stuff like Me, Myself, and Irene, Something About Mary, all those sort of gross-out movies from the early 2000s. But he also made Green Book, which won an Oscar. He is making a movie about – it's called I Play Rocky, and it is about – Sylvester Stallone trying to get Rocky made. He wrote Rocky. He really sort of splashed into the scene as a major actor, a major force in Hollywood when Rocky came out. And there's a trailer for it. When I heard about this project, what I was very interested in is Sylvester Stallone is one of those guys. There's like two or three guys like this. Schwarzenegger is one. I think Jack Nicholson is one, where pretty much everybody can do at least kind of a passable impression, right? If someone is saying something like, get to the chopper, you know they're doing Arnold. If they're doing the, you know they're doing Sly Stallone, right? Mm. Yeah. So I was a little worried. He's got a very distinctive voice, and I imagine it's pretty easy for an actor who's trying to play it straight to maybe drift into, you know, something parody-like. I'm happy to say that he actually does a fantastic job. He sounds exactly like Stallone, without sounding silly or anything like that. Played very straight, and it's very, very good. These kinds of movies, it was a television show about the making of The Godfather a while back. These kinds of making of stories, they're very similar to the stories we see about products, like the Hot Cheetos movie or the Nike movie. I think this is going to be kind of a flash in the pan, but the lead actor is so talented. I have his name written down right here. He's a guy named Anthony Ippolito. He's so talented that I do hope we see more of him.
0: It's also a very motivational story because Sylvester was told no. He said, you can't act in it. You can write it, but you can't act in it. So he went through a lot of obstacles to get Rocky off the ground. So it'll be, I think, an interesting watch when it eventually comes out. Kevin, nice to chat to you again today.
1: Yo, Joe.
0: Kevin Ott there, our overnight's Hollywood reporter.
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0: 1:30 for many of us. Let us now move to an exploration of the Aussie accent. Where does it come from? Where does it come from? What are the nuances of it? Maybe there's more variations. Maybe there are more variations than we know about. So let's explore it with someone who understands the topic very well. And we'll take your questions about our accent. So if there's something that's been bugging you about pronunciation or something you'd like to celebrate about the Aussie accent, you can give us a call on 1300 800 222 or text 0437 774 774. This is Van Morrison.

0: That is Van Morrison, Brown Eyed Girl. Now, I was a little bit naughty just before that song. I just said it was half past the hour for many of us, and I should have had the times in front of me officially, which I didn't have. There are six time zones in this enormous country. Not as many accents, perhaps, but six time zones. Here is the official run. It is 1:33 in Perth, 2:18 in Eucla, 3:03 in Adelaide, 3:33 in Melbourne, Sydney, Brisbane, the eastern side of the country, if you like. That's the plan. So let's move on from times to accents. And if you have a question about the Australian accent, you can give me a call on 1300 800 222 or text in 0437 774 774.
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0: You probably noticed the English have quite a lot of accent variation, but why don't we have as much? We don't have as much variety as, say, Yorkshire to London. Why is that? Why don't we understand our own accent a bit more deeply? To do that, your guest is Dr. Debbie Lokes from the School of Languages and Linguistics of the University at the University of Melbourne. Good morning.
2: Morning. How are you?
0: I'm good, thank you. What an interesting subject. This is the Aussie accent. We don't talk about it enough. How would you characterise it in the world of accents?
2: Well, I talk about it a lot myself. But, well, I mean, it's a unique accent in world Englishes, which is kind of, I guess, the standard way that Australians would talk about it. One thing that your listeners might find shocking is it's not that different from New Zealand English. There are certainly particular features, like if I say fish and chips or fish and chips, those vowels sound quite different, but overall it's not that different from New Zealand English. I'm sure you have many other things you would like to talk about regarding it.
0: Well, I grew up in New Zealand, moved to Australia, so the fish and chips is one. I'm wondering, what are the roots of our accent? Which countries contributed the most to the accent that we have?
2: Well, definitely British English. So obviously Australia, the English-speaking people, the accent came from the colonies, and people say that it was probably formed by children in the colonies whose parents were from largely England and in some cases Ireland as well. And people talk about the first born generation of children probably forming the accent, so taking some features from their parents' accents, but also when there's a large group of people in one place, accents can be formed. So people believe that it's from that.
0: When people gather in large groups in a place, are there any accent rules that emerge? Do we simplify to erase differences? Any social rules that emerge?
2: That can happen. So people talk about the fact that things can simplify, but the opposite can also be true. People accommodate to each other. So that's, I guess, one of the big social rules. But it's not definite who's accommodating to who. Sometimes they can be leaders in a community making change.

0: One of the things that linguists always say about language and accents is that one of the only things you can rely on is that it will change. Mm-hmm. So, yeah.
1: All right, so we don't know what it will sound like a couple of hundred years from now, but going back to our roots, Cockney slang, Cockney English, did that have any influence on the way we speak, the London natives?
0: Well, people believe that because of parents of children in the colony often having that accent, that it probably had some effect. And if we think about world Englishes, our accent is more similar to British English from the south of Britain as well. But there's obviously large differences as well there.
1: Are there any rules, is there any force from the fact that, that we had a convict history more than an elite history with... Were we pushing back against an upper-class accent? And it was more acceptable, it was cooler to have a more working-class accent in this country?
0: Well, I guess it depends on the community, because I know in newsreaders' speech that actually looking towards kind of a more prestige accent from Britain was a done thing, but that changed over time as well. And the idea of prestige, it probably has changed over time as well. So probably yes in the early years, but then depending on the community that you're looking at, because listening back to speech from the 70s in even ABC News, it sounded pretty different to today.
1: Is there more prestige now around urban culture, street slang? It feels like there's a lot of imitation of the way people in hip hop and rap and the street speaks rather than the mansions.
0: Yes, I would say probably. And again, it will depend on the community. So I guess people my age are probably not going to be really emulating that, but young people are. And again, you know, we talk about language change. So a lot of young people are looking to different cultures than what their parents looked at. So maybe that's coming from the media and music. And certainly today people are exposed to so much more. So, you know, on the phones, the kids can listen to things from all around the world. So that could have some influence, and it's not really determined how influential that is, but it's certainly influential to some extent.
1: Is there a difference between country and city accents in this country?
0: Yes. So that's something I've looked at a little bit. And one thing people would say is that change often happens faster in the city, which is simply based on population size and how many people are coming from different places. So there's obviously like some effect when we have people in a sort of melting pot situation in Melbourne versus Sydney, for example, compared to a border town where the community is much smaller and where people haven't moved around a lot.
1: This is a text message from Eddie, and I feel like I've noticed this watching sports commentators. He says, "Not sure, but there appears to be a general Aussie accent. And then there's also what I call a footy accent, which is some people, especially sports commentators, actually seem to change their accent. They lower their pitch, producing more exaggerated vowels when talking about sports, as if they speak with a chest full of air, maybe to amplify the sound." I feel like I've seen this on the footy shows. Have you noticed this?
0: Well, I don't watch football, so no, even though I'm from Melbourne, so people would not be happy about that. But it's very, very common that there's certain accent styles for certain situations, and it's really normal for people to shift their accent in different situations. So I wouldn't be surprised, and that example is really illustrative of how you can imagine different communities talking. Yeah. And yeah, you couldn't, for example, start talking in a more inverted commas posh accent in that context. That would be not appropriate. So no. It sounds spot on to me from what I
1: It sounds more blokey when they put it on, because they're in this blokey sport and it feels like, oh, we've got to sound a little bit blokey. So it's just, oh, it's a game, two halves, and then the forwards are pushing up against the line, and then just there's a certain energy to it that's there. So yeah, if anyone knows more, you can tell us. In the meantime, Tony has called us from Borkham Hills. Hi, Tony.
2: Hi, Ashwin. Good morning, Debbie.
0: Morning.
2: I'm wondering whether pronunciation is a giveaway as to location or where somebody's accent has derived from in regards to different states. For example, the pronunciation of the word castle. Castle in Queensland and New South Wales is castle, but in Victoria it's largely castle. And
0: Yes, absolutely. That is a very good question. So when I say absolutely, I know your point. Reliably, it's not a good indicator of where somewhere is from, but it certainly can give us hints.
2: There's words like dance and dance and chance, correct, and chance and
0: yes,
2: graph
0: and yeah. I grew up in Melbourne, I would say dance and castle, and I think mostly around me now I hear castle and dance because people think that sounds more prestigious, I think. So that's something that's definitely changing. And it is true that those kind of word-based pronunciations can be indicative of where someone's from, but it would never be to the point that I would 100% be able to say, yes, that person is from that place. Yeah, that's a great question.
2: And did it come through early convicts that where they were sent in the colony as to how the words
0: people
2: were?
0: Think that about South Australia, possibly, but as I was saying earlier, because a lot of people think there's more evidence that the children in the colonies made the accents and they weren't necessarily looking to a certain place. I would say the evidence is limited, but we couldn't say it's not true, I suppose. So, yeah, linguists are less certain about being able to say that because we simply don't have the evidence of what people sounded like back then as well. There's some belief that could be the case.
2: All right. Thank you very much, Deb. Thanks.
1: Thank you for calling in, Tony. Great question as well. I say dance and chants, not because I'm trying to sound prestigious, but that's just how people in New Zealand
0: that's
1: were trained.
0: Did, yes. Yeah. Yes. And in Melbourne, it certainly was castle and dance. Yeah. And I went to some border communities and talked to people about accents. And some people, for example, I think it was Albury Wodonga, were talking about how one side of the border they used to be up saying dance and the other side would say dance. And, you know, people then purposely trying to mark themselves as different.
1: Yes.
0: Yeah.
1: Very much. They divide themselves over just the pronunciation of an A. Speaking of which, I've had a text anonymously. Adelaideans would be outraged at that statement, they not being convicts. So what's the uniqueness of Adelaide and South Australia when it comes to the accent?
0: I believe what people think is that, I mean, and possibly there's truth to it as well, that Adelaide was not settled as a colony and that people freely chose to come there. So people think that that's why the accent in South Australia is more obviously different than elsewhere. And it's true, there are more uniquely kind of state-based accent features in South Australia, but not that many at the same time. They still sound Australian.
1: Yes. This is one I've noticed as well. Bruce says there seems to be a difference in accent between northern and southern Australia. Southerners tend to pronounce the E sound as an oi, like boich, week. And I've heard that when I first moved here, metre became metre. And I was like, oh, that's really different. Where does that vowel sound come from?
0: That's a great one. So the vowel sound E can sound like E, and it's... We would describe it more as a social feature. As a linguist, I would describe it more as a social feature. So it's consistent with like a more broad accent, so to speak. So it doesn't have to be that you're necessarily from the south versus north. I haven't looked at that as to whether it's regional or not, but it's certainly used more in different communities. I would say that it would probably be in that football accent that we talked about. It would probably crop up in that kind of speech as well.
1: Yeah, it seems like we're signalling with our accents. Bob has called us from Greenacre. Hi, Bob.
3: G'day, Ashwin. G'day there. Look, I was born in New Zealand and I came to Sydney when I was five, but I noticed the tyranny of time and distance changes the accents a bit. I grew up working on the Sydney waterfront from Balmain, and we used a lot of rhyming slang. And every so often, children say to me now, "Dad, you're using that language again. Stop it. We don't understand what you're talking about."
0: and it's really interesting that you talk about accent change over time, and especially if there was certain communities that you would hang out in. Obviously, those features can persist, but you probably definitely don't sound like that all the time. And I think this is a good point to mention that there was a study that looked at whether the Queen even speaks the Queen's English, and over time linguists showed that her accent changed over time as well. So... I found that really interesting.
3: I think I speak differently when I'm with different people.
0: Yes, and that's absolutely normal. Sometimes people really notice it in themselves, and it's normal. People talk about speech being, you know, it's something biological.

0: it's really interesting that you can pick up, because you've got the experience, you can really identify those salient features as well. So when someone moves between places, those differences become really obvious as well. So they're fantastic examples.
1: Also, there's the influence of American television on my children.
0: They say yes.
2: They say diapers, Bob? Have they switched to diapers and cookies?
1: Well, I couldn't. Cookies, yes. My grandson biscuits, mate. Biscuits.
0: And I think candy and shopping cart, I've heard my own kids saying quite often as well.
2: Thank you for calling in, Bob. Great observations about the Kiwi-Aussie differences. Mick has said that, I've noticed that some singers take on an American accent when singing, even though they're not American, often in country music. Can you tell us anything about this, Debbie?
0: I did know somebody who did a study into this, and it is true there are some features. And I would say the main feature that most of us think about when we think about American English is the what we would call post-vocalic R. So that's pronouncing the R sound, for example, in a word like cart, but being pronounced as cart.
2: Yes.
0: So that feature does come out in certain singing styles, and I guess country music is one of them. I believe even Australian hip hop sometimes has that feature, but then certain groups might use a very Australian accent to signal their identity. So it is true that you'll hear that R sound coming out for some speech styles. And yeah, we hear it quite a lot in music.
2: I think it's a very good accent for projection. It's really front of the mouth, forward projecting accent. So yeah, I've heard a singing coach say that it works well for that too.
0: That's a good analysis. Yeah.
2: This doesn't have a name on it, but it says, over the last 30 years, Melbournians pronounce some E's as A's, as in Paul Kelly, Melbourne, but they don't say ag, strangely selective. A Melbournian switching their vowels.
0: Oh, that is very true, and that's something that I actually work on. I do it myself, so I would say Melbourne and I'd say Paul Kelly.
2: Yeah.
0: The girl's name E-L-L-E-N and the boy's name A-L-A-N, I would say them exactly the same. So that's one of my research areas. In terms of whether it's shifting, it's variable. So some people do this all the time, like I would. Some people do it inconsistently and some people don't do it at all. And it's interesting because the more I work on this particular feature, the less I feel I know about it, because we first thought it was a new feature creeping in and now it looks like even younger people might not be using that. So I would say watch this space. I'm still working on that.
2: Yes.
0: But it's true. And it's selective because it occurs before L and not in other places, that particular sound change.
2: Interesting. It's a use it or lose it situation with some vowels. I think 100 years from now, we might lose a vowel sound or two. You're listening to Dr. Debbie Lokes, who's from the School of Languages and Linguistics at the University of Melbourne, answering your questions about the accents. So Debbie will be with us as well on the other side of the news. But if you have a question about accents, give us a call on 1300 800 222. Peter has called in from Sydney. Hi, Peter.
3: Hi. Yeah, I was just listening to Debbie about the... We've talked before about the Ford Falcon in Melbourne. and I hadn't realised till Debbie just said so, that's before the L.
0: Yes.
3: And it may well be fading. My first experience of working in Melbourne was in the 80s, and I noticed that very much so. But it may well be fading away as accents diminished with more contact and videos and everything. Anyway, what I want to talk about is I am noted not just by myself, but I tend to follow the accent of the people I'm with.
0: Yes.
3: And I think that's partly personality. I've never really worried. It would never occur to me to change my accent to fit in with a group. But it's very fluid. When I'm in America, I start talking like this. If I'm in the South, and if I'm in Sweden, I say, you know, I've got the expression. I worked in Sweden for a while. And my grandfather, the interesting thing I think is a factor in this, my grandfather was born in England, came to Australia when he was very young, but he would always talk about going to the shops directly, you know, meaning that he was going now.
2: Yeah.
3: Not that he wasn't taking any deviations. he was going directly. And my father, who went to boarding school, spoke very much like I did, like not with a drawl.

0: not with an English accent, but just I would consider like a normal suburban Sydney accent. But his brother, who was older than him, talked like this. he went to a different school.
1: Yes, and schools are perfect places for accents to be formed and changed. And when you talked about sounding like the people you're with, that's absolutely on point. And you also sound like someone who's really aware of accents as well. So some people are more likely to sound like other people because they're really aware of the features. Yeah, and it's reminding me of a study one of my students did, not in Australia, but she was looking at international school student accents in Macau, and really interestingly, students whose parents speak Chinese and lots of other different languages, the students come out of those schools with accents that we call an international school accent, and they sound more like the kids in the school rather than their parents and their local community, so it's really interesting.
2: Thank you for calling in, Peter, as well. I wonder if the mark of a prestigious accent is you pronounce every letter, like you don't crush letters. You enunciate perfectly. And I just can't think of an example. Is enunciation a mark?
1: Yes, definitely the way that we do it, yes. And prestige is also in the eye of the beholder, I would say. Although we sort of, as a social group, start all feeling like a particular accent is prestigious because of what's fed to us, I guess. So yeah. A lot of times people would say that, you know, standard Southern British English is prestigious, but what makes it prestigious is probably that it's more like what the Queen spoke, and that has certain associations. So, it's really interesting. And most people, when they take part in attitude experiments, so listening to accents and deciding if that accent sounds prestigious or sounds trustworthy, most people think their own accent is the right accent, and, you know, that certain accents that might be a bit more working class might sound more trustworthy. So definitely in the eye of the beholder or the ear of the beholder, yeah. So to speak.
2: And that comes back to the footy accent. Within that subculture, it's good to have a deep voice to be taken seriously. So
1: absolutely, yes.
2: Paul has rung us from Esperance. Hi, Paul. What's on your mind when it comes to accents?
3: I just on the disappearance of the accent in our younger generations, mate. I reckon the internet and interactive gaming, social media, and that's stealing our young people's accents. Because you listen sometimes to younger people or younger generations, it takes you a while to work out that they actually are Australian. And other things are, it doesn't really matter where your heritage is. Because, like yourself, you've got heritage of Indian and living in New Zealand, and you lived in Malaysia for a while, and you sound definitely Australian, but it's a disappointing Australian accent. And I knew a Sikh guy about 35 years ago in Melbourne, and he sounded like, you know, just a true blue Aussie guy, mate. Yeah. And other people I've met that come from different places, like Italians that I grew up with, that some of them in the family had a little bit of Italian left in their accent, and others sounded like Dinky Di Yobbo Australians. And just one thing on the English one, mate, the English accent, when you say it's very regional or, you know, local, an Englishman thinks 100 miles is a long way and an American thinks 100 years is a long time.
2: Yeah.
1: I think that there's a lot of really interesting things touched on there. So the young people's speech, that's something that we notice. I guess I would say that when you compare the way a younger person speaks, it shows language change in real time. And people would say that there's probably quite a lot of rapid change, and probably some of it is due to the internet and social media and so on. So that's a really good point. And the other point, maybe it's too early for in the morning for me to remember what the other point was. So it was about language change. Oh, and people from different areas. So, yeah, it's true that Australia is almost like a melting pot. There's so much migration from everywhere, yet the accent is not markedly different necessarily across the states and depending on people's heritage. So, yeah, that was another really good point brought up as well.
2: Thank you for calling in, Paul. And building on what Paul said, if you're a migrant and you move here, when's the cutoff age when you will or will not lose your home country's accent?
1: People say it's around 8, but it depends on the person. So I strongly believe that there's different aptitudes. Some people are really good.

0: at sounding like the community they're in relatively quickly, but people say in childhood, there's a critical age. Yeah.
1: I feel like you should be able to retain your accent, because if people try to force an Aussie accent and it's not quite there yet, it feels artificial. We should be able to just be ourselves, right? Because if you try to force an accent, it's not coming across as authentic as you might think.
0: Yes. Well, I would agree that 100% people should be able to sound however they want to sound, 100%. I think it's not a lot of people's experience sometimes. So people tell me that they'll often have someone in the community saying, oh, where are you from? Despite the fact they've been here, you know, 30, 40 years, they don't want to hear that when they're getting a coffee. But I would 100% agree with that. And sometimes when people try to change their accent, it might not feel authentic to them as well. So that authenticity comes into the picture too. So good points.
1: Maybe, you pay a psychological price for that. There's lots more to discuss. And Patty and Andrew, please stay on the line. Debbie, you'll be sticking around with us. Is that okay, just after the news?
0: Yes, absolutely.
1: So we'll keep going with questions about the Aussie accent. You can call in on 1300 800 222, or you can text 0437 774 774. Well, so many questions coming in from the text message line, so I can't get them to all of them before the news, but we will have as many of them after the news.

0: accent. There might be subcultures around this country which have a certain accent which goes beyond ethnicity. It's just the sport or recreation that you do. Lots to discuss after the news.
1: Do you know the next Australian of the Year? Are they raising funds for those in need? Or building a brighter future? Conducting research? Or inspiring future astronauts? See them, hear them, nominate them at AustralianOfTheYear.org.au.

0: ABC News with Andrew Kaloupas. Danish officials say Lao authorities have charged the owner of a distillery over a mass methanol poisoning that killed two Australian teenagers in 2024. Here's Jono Wakeley.
1: Bianca Jones and Holly Morton Bowles, both aged 19, died after the incident at the Nana Backpackers Hostel in Vang Vieng in November 2024. Four other tourists were killed, including two Danish women, after consuming tainted drinks. Lao officials announced the charges at a press conference where international media outlets were denied entry. The Danish Foreign Ministry said in the press conference it was announced the owner of a distillery was charged for the sale of harmful food products and operating an illegal business, charges which carry a maximum sentence of 4 years in jail.
0: The cricket world is paying tribute to one of the greatest players of all time, Sir Garfield Sobers, who has died aged 89. Tim Wharton reports.
2: Born in Barbados with an extra finger on each hand, Sir Garfield Sobers played for the West Indies for two decades, playing 93 tests between 1954 and 1974. He was an aggressive top-order batter, a versatile bowler and an athletic fielder. Sobers held a slew of records. He's unbeaten 365 against Pakistan in 1958, which was his first test century, was the record score for 36 years before countryman Brian Lara bettered it. He was also the first player to reach 8,000 runs in test cricket and to hit six sixes in one over in a first-class game. Announcing his death, the West Indies Cricket Federation said Sir Garfield Sobers was the greatest cricketer the world has ever seen, but his true significance reached far beyond the boundary ropes.
0: Telstra says about $100,000 has been paid in financial compensation so far following last week's outage. CEO Vicky Brady has faced a Senate inquiry into telco outages and says about 8,000 claims have been lodged. She says the telco will not be providing compensation to all customers affected by the outage and is prioritising those who were mostly affected.
3: Because this did not have a universal impact, it was intermittent. And so we've, through that communication, we've made the process very clear for customers to be able to contact us, to be able to tell us the impact it has, and we are committed to promptly working through that.
0: Newly elected British Labour MP Andy Burnham says he wants to restore the party's values and put people first in his first speech as Labour leader. The Makerfield MP's confirmation as Labour leader means he'll be sworn in as the UK's seventh Prime Minister in less than 10 years on Monday. Europe correspondent Catherine Diss.
4: I think it's been very clear from early on that Andy Burnham is a very different type of character to Sir Keir Starmer, his predecessor. He is charismatic, he is down to earth, he very much sells himself as the everyman man's MP. He certainly instilled himself as that type of character as the mayor for Greater Manchester. So that is the type of impression that we're getting from him. He's going to be focusing on the positives. He's going to be focusing on hope and change for the people of Britain.
0: The Kuwaiti military says several of its soldiers have been wounded in Iranian drone strikes. Tehran says it targeted US military assets in the Gulf after American forces struck Iranian infrastructure. The BBC's Barbara Pledasha reports.
5: Iran has released footage of what it says are drones being fired at Kuwait, aimed at US military support centres. The Kuwaitis said they hit a power and water plant, sparking a fire and disrupting production. A separate attack on army facilities injured several soldiers. Iran also reported targeting U.S. assets in other regional countries, including, for the first time, in Syria. The Iranians said they were responding to deadly U.S. strikes that hit bridges, a railway station, and an airport. Earlier this week, President Trump did threaten to hit civilian infrastructure if Iran refused to give up control of the Strait of Hormuz.
0: To sport and in the AFL, Adelaide has become the first team to beat Sydney at the SCG this season after a 16-point win in the wet. Here's Brett Sprigg.
6: The visitors led by 27 points in the second quarter, only for the home side to claw back five straight goals. The Crows held their

0: Irv in the final quarter thanks to Isaac Rankin's performance and four goals for Darcy Fogarty, who will face match review scrutiny for a swinging arm that concussed Harry Cunningham. Chad Warner's Mark of the Year contender was a highlight for the home side, as were Tom Papley's four goals. But the Crows go back into the top four with their 12th win of the season. Brett Sprigg, ABC Sport, Sydney.
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3: We are on a journey of self-discovery at the moment, particularly the way we talk. It's been unconscious most of our lives, hasn't it? Just the words, the way we spit them out. Let's understand the Aussie accent a bit more deeply. Dr. Debbie Lokes is joining you from Melbourne University to explain more about the accent. Debbie, there's something called the hiatus resolution. Can you tell us what that is?
4: Yes, that's how, hiatus is like a break. So how you resolve the break between two words. So that's the first, that's the definition. Did you want to ask me a question?
3: Yeah, or do
4: you
3: want me to talk? The word the, is there something we're changing with the word the?
4: Well, yes, interestingly, over time, well, so first of all, T-H-E, the, or the, it's traditionally in Australia at least had two pronunciations, one where if the following word starts with a consonant, we say the, like an unstressed sound, so the dog, the cat, the banana. If the following word starts with a vowel, we've traditionally said the word the, and so you can hear me saying the apple, the orangutan, the, I can't think of another example, the orange. So you can hear the orange versus the cat. But that's something that appears to be changing over time. So some researchers who I know in Sydney at Macquarie University have done a bit of work on that and found that people are more often just pronouncing everything in one way, like the orange, the cat, the animal. So that's a change over time that people might hear around them, and some people notice and some people don't.
3: Well, that's going to make us a bit more staccato, right? Because the orange was flowing together nicely. We're happy to embrace the staccato life.
4: It's really interesting because people talk about Australian English sounding like it's all running together, and that example of the orange would be an example of something that might sound to the community like the speech is all running together, but obviously it's a specific way that that speech works. But yeah, I mean, it changes the rhythm a little. Yes. Yeah. Good example.
3: We've got a call from Patty, who's ringing from Brisbane. Hi, Patty.
5: Hey, mate. How are you?
3: Good. What's your language curiosity or question?
5: I have two. So the southern school and pool. When you're a southerner, is school and pool, but I kind of find that when you're from WA or Queensland, it's school and pool.
3: Yeah.
5: And that's question one. And question two is people who come from Victoria, their E's are A's. I come from Melbourne and I'm good yourself.
4: So I like both of those really clear points. The first one about school and pool, yes, that's something that's a change in progress. So I'm from Melbourne and I would say school and pool, just like the example given. But interestingly, my parents, who were born in the 40s, they said skill and pool. And so, that's a really good example of, in some places it might be regional variation, but more often than not, we really notice age-based variation as well. So that example that was given was really good. And the Melbourne thing, yeah, we were talking about that a bit earlier, that definitely, like in a word like Cali or Melbourne, I would definitely say an A sound, even though it's spelt with an E. And a lot of times you really notice like small changes in accent in certain vowels. So the E vowel, as mentioned, the word yes, I mean, I think mine sounds like an E, but some people might hear me and think it sounds more like an A, and that's another example of little differences over time that all of a sudden can sound really big to depending where you're from.
5: Awesome. Thanks, guys. Have a good morning, eh?
3: Thank you for calling in, Patty. That pool and skill thing, when I growing up in New Zealand, that was the most distinctive Australian sound. I don't want to give away Kiwi ammunition against Aussies, but at that time, that's what they used to make fun of, Kiel and Peel. Why don't New Zealanders say that? Is there a difference in the origins that mean they didn't embrace that vowel sound?
4: I mean, very possibly, but again, you'll note that there's an L in that word, and L is a really complex sound, actually. Like, when we make it, we don't really think about it, but what it does to the way we hear vowels is actually very dramatic. And so, yeah, it's probably a change in the L and the change in the vowel interacting together that that have made that sound change so much over time. So in New Zealand, do people say school?
3: School, not skill.
4: Yes, okay. Yeah, and I mean, yeah, as we were talking about now, like, definitely in the southern states, I only hear school around me in the younger community. I don't know if it's still the case around the north. Yeah.
3: Okay. Andrew has called in from Smithton in Tasmania. Hi, Andrew.
6: G'day, Cobber. How you going?
3: Good, good. What's your language observation?
6: I live in a very rural place, and I've got a very vernacular Tasmanian voice, as you can hear, but I've changed it. I speak, because I've worked in mining camps all my life, but I changed my dialect when I live in Sydney to when I live in Australia. Oh, I'm in Tasmania, because I'm a Tasmaniac. Mm-hmm. So I've got a thick Tasmanian accent, and I use it here. But then when I go to Sydney, I try and change my change more to English, better, you know?
4: Yeah, it's a really interesting point. So it's really normal, but it's been great hearing people calling in and just really noticing how their accent changes when they're in a different community. So probably if you're, mining in a small town, you're not going to start sounding really different from the group that you're with.

0: because it wouldn't feel normal. But then shifting to Sydney, where people talk differently, fitting in with your accent is one of like the easiest ways to kind of to fit in with a group as well. It's really normal.
1: It's fantastic. But I actually like my Tasmanian vernacular.
0: Yeah.
2: It's soothing. It's actually soothing. Yeah.
0: I really liked the way that the first thing that you said was morning cobber. It's a really nice way to show your identity and be proud of it.
1: I'm quite proud of it. But also I do change my language when I'm talking to other people.
2: Yeah. We do. We were talking about that with someone else as well, Andrew, and the idea of, I don't know if there's a phrase for it, sympathetic accents or something. We feel like we put an accent on just to bond with other people or to make sure we're understood.
0: Yeah, and it's almost like a biological thing. It is good to be like other humans, you know, and some of that comes out in accents. And we call it accommodation. So we would say that we're accommodating. A linguist would say that. But, maybe if someone came to town that you didn't like, you might try to show your identity through speech as well. You can also distance yourself through your accent, but more commonly accommodating.
2: Very much. I suppose we're wired to build that kind of connection with people.
0: Yeah.
2: Richard has called us from Clontarf. Hi, Richard.
3: G'day, Ashwin, and g'day to your guest as well. At the age, I was born in England, and at the age of four, I left England and was educated in India and in South Africa. Mm-hmm. I arrived in Australia 60 years ago and applied to a local commercial radio station for an announcer's job. I was turned down because they said I had a mid-Atlantic accent, and I said, what's a mid-Atlantic accent? And they said, it's far too English for us. So I didn't get a job after all.
0: Oh, that's a shame. It's interesting to hear your accent because you described it to us, and I feel like I can still hear those features that you talked about where you came from. But it's interesting because I was under the impression that a lot of radio accents, a lot of radio stations wanted people to sound more British, but I guess they were talking about this mid-Atlantic accent that they described.
3: Yes, I think they were turning into the Australian vernacular. I think that was the way, yes.
0: Okay, so you approached them at the time when radio stations decided it was okay to sound more Australian.
3: Exactly.
0: Okay. Oh, that's an interesting experience.
2: And I was wondering, Richard, has any of the Indian vernacular rubbed off on your accent or the words that you use?
3: A little bit, yes. I actually arrived in Australia direct from India because I was a tea plantation manager in Darjeeling.
2: Yes.
3: And I found it difficult initially to sort of get the Australian sort of vernacular, but I've been here 60 years now. I'm 90 next birthday, so I've learned quite a bit during my time. But India is just a wonderful place, and I love it dearly. And I would love to go back sometime, but I think I've left it too late.
2: Oh well, it's lovely. I think I've chatted to you about the Darjeeling experience during the quiz. So yeah, thanks for calling, Richard. We'll reminisce about India another day.
3: Thank you.
0: That caller has a very young voice for someone who's almost 90.
2: I didn't expect that either as well. That means he left. He came here when he was 30 after the Darjeeling plantation. So what an adventure Richard has had. But what about more broadly, India, Southeast Asia, are they affecting the way we talk at the moment or is it too soon?
0: I think it's potentially too soon, but it might depend where you are actually, because there's large communities of people from those places in Australia, but I don't know that it's necessarily spreading into the community. Yeah. It's really interesting because there's a lot of kind of internal and external pressures on accents, and it really just depends on kind of like the social situation at the time.
2: Yeah.
0: So there's big communities where lots of, like, say, Indian people live.

0: And it might be common for them to be multilingual in those communities, to speak Hindi and English, for example. But then how much that translates to a workplace situation or across the community, it just depends. So,
1: As you were talking about this, I realized that sometimes you feel accent shame. So I've got, I would say, a non-Indian accent because I left India when I was one, but my parents have Indian accents, and sometimes they make fun of my accent. They make fun of the way I say fish, because they will say, you know, fish, like an Indian. Dad will make fun of me and will say, fish, you want some fish? Like the Kiwi way of saying it. And then I feel just a second of accent shame before I get back to normal. So sometimes when you grow up between worlds, you can feel a little bit of shame about your accent. I'm hamming it up a little bit for me, but people genuinely move here and can feel shame about the way they speak.
0: And obviously, as a linguist, you know, I don't find that a pleasant topic. I find that upsetting because we do want people to just be able to talk the way they talk and feel comfortable without anyone noticing. But I suppose there's always going to be people in the community that would comment. When it's your own family, you know, it could be a bit of fun because they're noticing something different in their own child. I mean, a linguist, we always say that we don't even think there's a correct way of talking, just that there is ways that people speak, and we think all of that is worthy of analysis. But obviously, in the community, people's actual biases and stereotypes don't work that way.
1: Well, so, as part of that, are people coming to linguists to change the way they speak in order to be more accepted?
0: Yes. And I would say that that's often, it can be fruitful. Like, so linguists don't necessarily agree that you should have to change your accent, but it can also be nice to know the boundaries of sounds, for example. So I've certainly worked with people on pronunciation before, and it might be, for example, that they would like an explanation of like why sometimes would the word beach sound like beach, or why would beach not sound like bitch, for example. And so sometimes it's just good to be able to explain to people what the limits of sounds are, but also to know that you shouldn't have to sound a particular way to fit in.
1: Yeah. Mike has a question asking you about the upward inflection at the end of a word, which is something Aussies are famous for.
0: Yes, I'm probably doing it myself and being very unaware of it while it's happening. So I just did it then. So rising at the end of a word like this, we call it up talk. It happens in New Zealand English as well, happens in California. It was certainly something that was not present in the accent for a long time. And so when this rising intonation. So I should mention rising intonation is common in questions, but not statements. And I'm sure that this rising inflection that the listener mentioned, they're talking about when it occurs on statements. So that didn't happen for a long time. And then when it sort of came into the accent, it was really noticeable. There was a time when people would say that it was only in women's speech, but I did some work with one of my colleagues, and we were even looking at the fact that the Prime Minister at the time, who I can't remember who it was, but it was a male, was using it. We think it may be more noticeable in women's speech because women just fundamentally have a higher pitch than men do. It's a thing. It's an interesting thing because if someone's English accent doesn't have a rising intonation on statements like Australian English does, then they might think that Australians are constantly asking questions, which is not the case. So, yeah.
1: I wonder if they think we're not confident when we do that, but we think they're too confident with their lack of lack of raise.
0: Yes, and sometimes, I've worked a little bit on people's perception of this rising intonation in statements. Sometimes it can sound like you're friendlier, but sometimes people could think that it doesn't sound confident. And because it's not, you know, like the difference between a p and a t sound, it's something that's happening in the melody, for example, of how we speak, then people's opinions can shift quite a lot, and how you read it depends on where you're from.
1: Dee has given us a call from Coffs Harbour. Hi, Dee.
2: Good morning again, Ashwin. How are you?
1: Good morning.
2: How are you?
0: Morning, good, thank you.
2: In the surfing community, four words are wicked, gnarly, going off. But for a young surfer, they're called grommet. And I know grommet is like a building thing for like a washer sort of thing, but just wondering about that word grommet. Like, why is that in this surfing community for a young surfer?
0: Well, I'm going to say I don't have an answer for you, but I really like the examples. And you mentioned where it came from. So you said that what does it mean again? Can you repeat what it means?
2: In the surfing community, it's for a young upcoming surfer.
0: Yes, that's the only time I've heard that, actually. And what was your other explanation?
2: In the building industry, a grommet is like a washer. It's like binds like two pieces of piping or something.
0: Okay. I mean, I don't know why that word came into that community, but I love those examples because just earlier we were talking about, you know, subcultures, and it's certainly true that the way subcultures kind of develop is to have really unique words that outsiders would have no idea about. So that's a perfect example.
2: When the surf is really good, like it's they're going off. You know, the surf is going off, which means it's good. But in the food industry, like if the food is going off, wicked, gnarly, all that sort of stuff. It's just interesting. Like I think it might be a reverse psychological state of wording or something.
0: Yeah, it's interesting, and it is very common that those kind of words can completely shift. Another example I'm thinking about is how Aboriginal people will say deadly to mean something good, but that word deadly, you know, in other communities means complete opposite. So, yeah, I really like the examples you brought from the surfing community there.
2: Maybe it's like a rebellion against their parents or something, like wicked. It's like, you know, it's like I don't know, just going against the grain of their parentage or something.
0: Yeah, and it's completely the opposite. And with young people's speech, a lot of times linguists think that, it is kind of, adolescence is a time to absolutely rebel against your parents and sound more like your peers. And, you know, even the word sick for, I don't know if it still does. I don't think it does still mean the same thing where it meant good.
2: Yes. But all these silly words, these like shortening of words, I find that ridiculous. Like FOMAR.
0: That's a good example of language change where it's not in your community. It feels totally bizarre.
2: What was that one that Albanese used? Dialuma or something?
1: I don't know. That one wasn't on top of it. But we do that a lot, don't we? Debbie, we cut to the chase a bit more with shortening in Australia.
0: Yes, shortening of words is absolutely one of the features that would mark Australian English as different from some other varieties, yes.
1: And thank you for calling in, Dee, with that question as well. Okay, so we've gone on an accent journey through this country. Is there anything that we haven't covered that you think is worth mentioning to give us a better picture of who we are?
0: What I would mention is that I think we should celebrate all the diversity we have, even though we talked about how Australia doesn't have a lot of regional difference in accents. There's certainly things that the listeners have talked about, and I just hope everybody feels like they can celebrate difference and feel confident to shift their accent with different communities because it's totally normal.
1: You've been listening to Dr. Debbie Lokes from the School of Languages and Linguistics at the University of Melbourne. Debbie, thank you for your time today.
0: Thanks so much. Great to talk.
3: Are there any winners in the cost of living crisis? What's causing the algal bloom?
4: Questions. They've never been more important. So the one thing we'll never question is our duty to keep asking. ABC News. Keep asking.
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1: Keep those accent observations coming in if you like. You can text them through to 0437 774 774. Jeff says maybe because children often need grommets in their ears when young. And Carol says deadly is just like grouse. Yeah, it's interesting, the embrace of the dark side, deadly, evil, wicked, just subversion. I think a lot of young language is subversion and taking words back, saying things they're not supposed to say and making them good. Anyway, what do you think? 0437 774 774 is the number that you will need. But you may be familiar, around this time of the program, we introduce you to a new artist who's making waves, and your singer-songwriter guest tonight picked up the violin at the age of five.

and is now making a career in country music, opening for Sarah Storer, playing at the Tamworth Country Music Festival. But despite these outward successes, songs for your artist are a chance to tell a story. And in this song, she tells the story of her grandfather, who she never met, but was a well-known, well, he was well-known for bringing a theme park based on Spanish horses, El Caballo Blanco. Maybe if you're in Sydney and Perth, you remember those theme parks from the 70s to the early 2000s. Your artist today is Olive May, and this is her song about those Spanish horses, El Caballo Blanco.

0: That was Olive May with El Caballo Blanco about her grandfather, who she never got to meet. But she did get to have a career in music. And it all began with a decision very young to leave the bright lights of Perth.
1: I actually decided that I wanted to go to boarding school in the country and not stay in Perth and go to the school that I was at. So I left Perth and I kind of was always a country kid at heart, I think. And yeah, just came down here when I was 11. When I was 12, I started year 8 at boarding school. So I'd board during the week and then come down to Corrimup every weekend and spend all my holidays down here as well.
0: Was boarding school helpful for your music career, or did it get in the way? Did it make you a little bit too, was it a bit too straight and strict for a music career?
1: Well, I think, like, I did piano lessons in high school. I did a lot of

0: music in primary school. I played violin. I started violin when I was 5. I brought a tiny violin home and proceeded to play the same song over and over again for a whole year. My poor
1: Which
0: mother.
1: song was it?
0: It was called Rattle Rattle Dump Truck, and it was like to the music of Twinkle Twinkle Little
1: Oh,
0: Star.
1: okay.
0: Yeah,
1: But it's a bit
0: it would have
1: more
0: been
1: punk
0: awful.
1: rock with that with those lyrics.
0: Rattle Rattle Dump Truck. Yeah, I don't know. Random. I think that was probably my violin teacher. Yeah, had made that up herself, I think.
1: Okay. Yeah, making it a bit more accessible. They always try and keep up with the younger generations, don't they? And
0: Yeah, a bit more exciting. I
1: exactly.
0: don't know.
1: Yeah.
0: Yeah.
1: Left the Mozart lyrics behind and rattle, rattle, dump track. I
0: Yeah.
1: like it how they stay current. I was going to ask you, did violin shape your music career? Did you learn the basics or has it stuck with you as an adult performer?
0: Yeah, so I did the Suzuki method of violin, and that is by ear. They teach by ear. So I think that definitely helped my ear because I play by ear these days and, kind of always have. I taught myself guitar when I was 18, and yeah, that was definitely just by ear. I hadn't really, like I was reading the chords, but,
1: Yeah.
0: I knew how it should sound. So yeah, it definitely has, I think.
1: And how did you transition from that world of rattle, rattle, dump truck in boarding school into a country musician performer? What's the pathway?
0: Oh, it was long. So
1: Okay.
0: it was a long career. So I started violin when I was 5 and then proceeded to play the flute and the clarinet throughout primary school, and then played piano in high school, and then did after school singing lessons. And yeah, and then kind of heard Missy Higgins, actually. That was my gateway. And she sang in a range that I could sing to and, sound not that bad.
1: Yeah.
0: And so yeah, so then I proceeded to teach myself guitar when I was 18. And yeah, then played along to Missy and then The Waifs and then Paul Kelly and then Sarah Storer, actually.
1: Yeah.
0: And I just kind of realized that I was country. Fast forward quite a few years until one of my songs was nominated in the country category at the WA Music Song of the Year Awards in 2023. And so I always thought I was more folk than country. So I thought I'd give the country thing a bit of a crack.
1: How would you define the difference between folk and country?
0: Look, there isn't much. It's not much, especially what I do. Because it's, yeah, I mean, it's storytelling. And I sing, in a very Australian tone. So
1: Yeah.
0: country is so broad that I think probably I was always country. I just didn't realize it.
1: Were you drawn to the music or the storytelling side of it, being able to say something interesting to audiences?
0: I think definitely the storytelling. I love to, yeah, I've always loved songwriting ever since I started playing guitar. And I think, yeah, distilling the story down, into kind of a short space of time and a limited words. Yeah, it's always been something that I've just loved to do. I feel like it's magic. And when you crack it and you get the right word, it's just, there's nothing better.
1: Yeah, and sometimes regular events from daily life, I can imagine, can almost be metaphors for bigger things. So that song of yours about your grandfather and the story of the Spanish horses, can you take us into that world? It's quite charming imagery, but tell us about that song.
0: Yeah, so it's really funny. When you grow up with a story that you kind of don't realize is such a big deal until you grow up and you start telling people about it. I don't know. It definitely happened to me that I was like, oh, this is normal because I've heard about it my whole life. And then I started telling people, and yeah, I thought then I should probably write a song about it. So he was my grandfather, Ray Williams, and he's brought over the first Andalusian horses to Australia and started this amazing dancing horse theme park called El Cabello Blanco in Wooraloo, so in the Perth Hills in the 1970s. And yeah, he was an amazing man. Unfortunately, I never got to meet him. He died before I was born, quite tragically. So there was always that. That went along with the story as well. But yeah, so he was very entrepreneurial. He brought the first supermarkets to WA. And yeah, and then obviously did quite well with that. So he was probably thinking about what else he could do, as his next business idea, and decided to do this dancing horse theme park, So which is pretty amazing. Yeah. Yeah, quite a niche kind of thing. But, yeah, he obviously was quite well off. So he was in Europe and saw them over there and decided, yeah, to bring them back to Australia.
1: You often start with supermarkets and then move to dancing horses, not the other way around. So he had a good business brain on him. But that seemed to work really well, right, because it brought a lot of people joy. It was a very successful theme park.
0: Absolutely. And yeah, so many people have memories of El Caballo Blanco here, but also of the one that he opened over in Sydney. And it kind of wasn't something that I was thinking of when I was writing the song. And it wasn't until I was recording it that I realized the reach of El Caballo Blanco. And yeah, that kind of the one in Sydney, there was a lot more memories that people had because it lasted longer than the one in WA as well. It went on after he died, but the one in WA seemed to close down quite quickly.
1: Horses have a mystique about them. Andalusia was the centre of knowledge, the Arab-Spanish connection. There's all this romance and all these ideas fizzing off the horse world that you're talking about. So songs are great like that, right? Just a simple word or two can make your mind think about so many more things. So is that really important for you, just finding the right word that fires people's imaginations?
0: Yeah, I think it's the word that fires my imagination, and then I hope that it will do the same for other people. And yeah, I think if you get a strong reaction to something that you're writing, it actually often does have the same kind of reaction in other people as well.
1: It's been quite a country journey for you, country folk, somewhere between the two, but you opened for Sarah Storer at some point, who you'd been influenced by. Can you tell us about working with her?
0: Yeah, so that was amazing. I went to the Academy of Country Music at the start of 2025 in Tamworth. And when you do that, you get to sing at the opening concert as part of your graduation. And yeah, she just happened to be performing. They often have a lot of Golden Guitar winners that play on that night as well. And she'd won one the year before. So yeah, she was there backstage and I was very starstruck, but I was like, I have to go and say hi to her because, you know, I had been listening to her songs for pretty much at that point, almost 20 years. And yeah, it was pretty incredible. So yeah, I just went up to her and asked whether I was like, oh, hi, I'm from WA. And she was like, I'm coming to WA soon. And I said, I know. Do you have an opener for your show? And she said, no, do you want to do it? So that was pretty crazy.
1: That's bold as well, just the confidence that you have to just get straight in there. But it worked out well.
0: Yeah. Yeah, it was, yeah. I mean, she's like that. I've got to know her very well since then. And yeah, she's lovely and very welcoming and very, yeah, just encouraging of younger artists. And yeah,
1: I feel the Australian countryside is friendlier and more down to earth than the city. Just the

0: the culture is like that. You can't be too big for your boots, maybe. It looks silly out there. So do you find country musicians and artists are quite straight-talking and friendlier as well than some of the glitzy pop musicians out there, without stereotyping too much? Is it a naturally friendly world, the country music scene, I would say?
1: It is amazing. Everyone is so lovely. I've actually been quite blown away by how welcoming and friendly and lovely everyone is. That everyone's just up to, with a few exceptions, of course. Mm. But most people...
0: Everyone's thinking, who are the exceptions? But I won't ask. I won't put you in that position.
1: Welcoming and very, just willing to give you any sort of help,
0: yeah.
1: You know, that you even don't even know that you need yet. It's really nice. It's a really nice community to be a part of.
0: You're listening to Olive May, who is our singer-songwriter for today, talking to us about the world of country music and that she grew up in. Can you take us into writing a song? You said you write songs that fire your imagination in some way. Is there anything you can reveal to us about how you put a song together?
1: So, no. I mean, yes. Okay.
0: Yeah. No secrets or anything.
1: It's different every time. I can't actually pinpoint, like, just how I do it. My writing is very emotion driven, which is, they say that you shouldn't do that because then you're just waiting for the right moment to write a song. But, I've got a lot of other things going on, so that's been working fine for me so far. So sometimes it can start with a phrase, just a line that I'll just quickly put down in my notes app on my phone. Yeah, and then sometimes it will start with me just messing around on my guitar and finding a really nice chord progression that I like the sound of, and then getting a melody from there and then trying to put words to it. But, yeah, it's funny because I've just realised kind of quite recently, which is quite funny seeing as I've been writing songs for 20 years now, that it's like my therapy, songwriting. Yeah. And I don't realise that I'm going through something until I start writing a song about it. And they're like, oh, yeah, that's helpful. Yeah, so, yeah.
0: I like that idea. It's the sickness is a bit hidden until the song gets written, and then it goes, oh, you should really pay attention to that. It's like a therapist in that way. It points out things that you had been ignoring. And I'm also wondering, do you have a bit more emotional material around you now with a family that wasn't there 10 years ago?
1: Yes, I definitely do. Well, my eldest son actually is 16.
0: Okay.
1: So last year I sat down and I didn't realize I was struggling with him getting so old, and I sat down on the couch and I bawled my eyes out and I wrote a song, and I was like, oh, I obviously needed to do that. So yes, I definitely do have a lot more emotional material these days.
0: Where will you take that next? What's your plan for your career, as much as you can pin it down?
1: Just keep going, because you've just got to keep going and to see where it takes you. So I have another single to release at the end of this year. I've got a show at Tamworth at the Country Music Festival for the very first time next year, so that's very exciting. I'm looking to release an EP next year, and then I really ultimately would like to record an album hopefully next year. So, yeah, I mean, that's the short-term goal at the moment. But, who knows what's next?
0: Is Coorumup home for you, or as a performer, do you have to travel a lot and be based in a bigger town?
1: It's funny. I was actually just saying to someone today that I always used to wish that I'd got to travel for work. That'd be so good. And I've just been nonstop traveling recently. There is a lot of, covers gigs is my day job. And there's a lot of work for that down here. But if I want to do more original stuff, there's definitely a lot of travel on the cards.
0: Tell us about this new single of yours, Country Songs.
1: Yeah, so it's actually, it's got a big story behind it, actually, to be honest. We were talking about how I never really kind of knew that I was a country singer until that day that one of my songs was nominated for Country Song of the Year. So this was kind of my first foray into writing a proper country song. And it came about because my family and I were on a big trip around Australia a few years ago, speaking of travel. We got in our caravan and we hit the road for 7 months, and we were actually on the opposite side of Australia that I live. So all the way up in Cairns when I wrote this song, we were there for a few weeks. My husband had a few weeks of work. So I decided that I'd like to write a song because it was just

0: before I was about to go to my very first Tamworth Country Music Festival in 2024, and I thought the least I could do was take my own country song with me. So I sat down and I wrote this one, but it harks back to the fact that when I was a kid, all I wanted to do was ride horses and sing, and that was my two very favorite things to do. Like along the way, you get told a lot of things about how you should be living your life and what you should be doing. But yeah, it's kind of a nice reminder to just go back to the little you inside of you and go back to, what they wanted to do the most and what they loved to do.
1: That's a great idea, isn't it? That the real you gets revealed quite young. The things you're drawn to as a child before you get told what to do is revealed quite young. So we probably should go back to that person before it's too late.
0: Yeah, absolutely. I mean, if you're lucky enough to do it, you may as well. But yeah, I know a lot of life gets in the way and things get in the way. But yeah, I'm lucky enough to be able to be singing country songs for a living. I don't actually ride horses, full disclosure. I used to. But yeah, all this travel for singing means that I don't have time right now, but definitely want to do that in the future again.
1: That was singer-songwriter Olive May, and this is one of her new works, Country Songs.

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0: If you stick around till the last half an hour of the program, we will be talking health with Gordon Lynch. And we know the basics, right? Exercise, sleep well, eat fresh foods. These are the things we're often told to do to keep feeling young as we age. But what about skydiving? You might think that it would take years off your life, but that's not the case for 89-year-old Don Walker. Sarah Howells spoke with Don, who has recently jumped out of a plane at 13,000 feet.
4: It makes me feel younger. But what I don't understand is why people think 89 is old to be skydiving. It just baffles me, really, because there's basically nothing to it. You're in a plane with an instructor behind you and he pushes you out and down you go.
5: You have no choice. You are leaving the plane.
4: No choice.
5: You do have the choice to go back, though, which you've done a few times now. How many times have you skydived?
4: Four times.
5: Now, I know that you've done a few recently, including World Skydiving Day, but you also recently jumped over Noosa with your grandson. Whose idea was that?
4: Well, 6 years ago, he and I also did it. His mother and father bought me a ticket to go, and he came as well. So we decided, seeing he had a 39th birthday and I had a 69th coming up, we would do it again. So I bought him a ticket and he bought me a ticket. So there we go.
5: When you were up there, I know there was about a minute of free falling and then 5 to 7 minutes under the parachute. What was it like?
4: It was just wonderful. The thing that really gets me is you free fall for quite a distance down to about 6,000 feet. Then they pull the ripcord and everything goes completely quiet. You don't even feel like you're falling. And suddenly it's just, you can hear the birds and it's just wonderful.
5: Pretty good view up there too.
4: Oh, it is, yes. Yeah. The day we did it, it was so clear that you could see the high-rise buildings in Brisbane from up there. I didn't see them because I was looking around at the ground and what was below me. But the other fellows that also did it were intrigued by the fact that you could see Brisbane from here.
5: The first time you went up, were you scared? Were you worried or were you just looking forward to it?
4: No, no. Why be scared?
5: Well, there's many people that are, so I had to ask.
4: Yeah.
5: Now, Don, would you say that you're an adrenaline junkie or a thrill seeker?
4: Well, yes and no. I don't see myself as being an adrenaline junkie, as I've seen other people, but maybe I am and don't know it.
5: Well, I mean, there's something that keeps you going back. What is it that you love about it?
4: Well, that's a question I can't really answer. It just happens. I got interested in skydiving from when I was about 6 or 7 and watching aeroplanes fly over where we live.

0: with towing gliders, and I asked my father what they were doing, and he said, "Oh, there are men in there that jump out with parachutes." And I said, "Oh, I'd love to do that." And he said, "Well, you'd have to wait a while." So I waited 70 years, well, nearly 70 years, and did it.
1: And now you have done it four times.
0: Yes.
1: Which is incredible. So skydiving, obviously, you love, and you say keeps you young. What else do you do to keep yourself young?
0: Don't tell my son-in-law, but tidying up his workshop after him is my thing that I seem to be doing all the time.
1: And that keeps you young?
0: Well, I think so. Doing something.
1: True.
0: Getting out and doing something keeps you young. I ride a bike a lot.
1: Staying active.
0: Staying active, exactly, yes.
1: When it comes to skydiving, I know you say you don't understand why people think 89 is an age that you shouldn't be doing this, or that's too old to be doing this. Do you know any other people, you know, around your time in life who were doing things like this?
0: Well, actually, no, I don't.
1: What do your friends and family think about it?
0: Oh, they think I'm mad, but other than that, that's quite okay.
1: What would you say to someone who thinks that they're too old to try something a bit new, a bit wild?
0: I would say, don't worry about it, just get out and do it, because it's definitely worthwhile, whether it's skydiving or something else, but get out and do things. It's what we should be doing.
1: Absolutely. Well, the last dive that you did was World Skydiving Day. Do you have any others planned, or just wait and see what happens?
0: Well, I've more or less planned the next 10 until I'm 100, and then I'll get a letter from the King and I may stop after that.
1: Yeah, see how you go.
0: Yeah, see how I go.
1: Yeah. Yeah.
2: That is 89-year-old Donna Walker from Mount Coolum in Queensland speaking with Sarah Howells.
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2: I've had a few of your texts come in about that earlier language segment that we were on. Carol says, people in Queensland finish everything with A. Liz from Tasmania says, I really notice when people have lived in New South Wales or Queensland, they say known instead of known. I've noticed that too, eh? The word Albanese, Prime Minister Albanese used, that the caller is trying to remember, is Delulu. We're wondering what the word was, Delulu, which is slang for delirious. And hi, Ashwin, this message says, my guest is gone, but it says, can you ask your guest about vocal fry? Why do people think this still sounds good? It's hard to replicate vocal fry. I don't know where that came from, California, perhaps, but it is on the rise. It is on the rise. It's a changing world, and sometimes, in those times, it's nice to go back to the past.

0: That is Bachelor Girl, Buses and Trains. On the other side of the news, we will cross over to a festival called Italy in the Tropics. Self-explanatory. We'll check in on finance and take you over to Gordon Lynch to get some tips on health and fitness.
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0: ABC News with Andrew Kaloupas. The Danish foreign ministry says authorities in Laos have charged the owner of a distillery after a mass methanol poisoning in which two young Australian women died. Here's Manny Tsigas.
1: Bianca Jones and Holly Morton Bowles, both 19, died after the incident at a backpackers hostel in Vang Vieng in November 2024. Four other tourists were killed, including two Danish women. Lao officials held a media conference on Friday afternoon in the capital Vientiane, at which international media outlets were denied entry. But the Danish Foreign Ministry says Lao authorities announced that charges, including the sale of food products harmful to health and operating an illegal business, had been filed against the distillery owner. It said the charges carry a penalty of between 3 months to 4 years imprisonment and a fine.
0: The cricket world is mourning the death of one of the greatest all-rounders in history, Sir Garfield Sobers, who's died aged 89. Here's Tim Wharton.
2: Born in Bridgetown, Barbados, with an extra finger on each hand, Sir Garfield Sobers hit 26 test centuries while representing the West Indies from 1954 to 1974, and he held the test record after racking up 365 runs for more than 30 years. It took countryman Brian Lara to finally eclipse his mark. Sobers was also the first player to hit six sixes in an over. Apart from his batting, Sir Garfield was also a versatile bowler, dangerous with both wrist spin and fast-medium deliveries, and he was an athlete. Fielder. The West Indies Cricket Federation announced his passing, saying that in the story of cricket, there are great players, there are champions, then there are those rare individuals who redefine the very meaning of greatness. And Sir Garfield was the greatest.
0: British Prime Minister-designate Andy Barnum says he wants to give hope to the voters in his first speech as leader of the UK Labour Party. The newly elected MP's confirmation as Labour leader means he'll be sworn in as Britain's seventh Prime Minister in less than 10 years on Monday. It comes as the populist right-wing Reform UK leads opinion polls on the back of a loss of faith in the main political parties. Mr. Burnham has vowed that the Labour Party will put people first.
3: This generation of politicians, myself included, have failed to challenge a political culture and an economic model that simply doesn't work well enough for ordinary people. Four decades of the neoliberalism that began in the 1980s have not been kind to the places that built our party.
0: Victorian State MP Moira Deeming's political career as a Liberal is over after the party leadership voted to revoke her pre-selection for the November state election. Here's Rachel Eddy.
4: The Liberal Party state executive met last night in Melbourne and voted to disendorse Moira Deeming as a candidate. The MP had alleged former leader Matthew Guy assaulted her, which he always denied. Police said no offence was detected after reviewing CCTV, but Mrs. Deeming refused to apologise, prompting last night's internal manoeuvre against her. The vote had been delayed by 2 weeks when Mrs. Deeming sought an injunction in the Supreme Court. She withdrew the case this week. She remains a member of the Parliamentary Liberal Party for now.
0: Police say two children were alleged

0: allegedly abducted during a violent home invasion in the New South Wales Hunter region. Here's Frances Dew.
1: Officers were called to a house on Richmond Street in Muswellbrook about 1:15 in the morning on June 6. Police were told four men had forced their way into the home. A male occupant was allegedly punched and kicked and hit over the head with a bottle. He was taken to hospital with a suspected facial fracture and concussion. Police say two children aged 7 and 4 were allegedly taken during the incident. They were later found during a short distance from the home. Three men aged 23 to 33 have now been charged over the incident, have been refused bail and are expected to appear in court Saturday.
0: A 44-year-old man is expected to face court today after a standoff with police at Footscray, Melbourne's inner west, that forced a local school into precautionary lockdown. Police say a man stood on the balcony of an abandoned building in Barclay Street Friday afternoon, armed with weapons and shouting at members of the public. Officers attempted to negotiate with the man, who allegedly became aggressive, and fired ball bearings towards police, causing damage to windows, but no physical injuries. After negotiations failed, police tasered the man and arrested him. Police located edged weapons, a slingshot, and imitation firearms at the scene. The man's been charged with 14 offences and has been remanded to appear at Melbourne Magistrates Court today. You're up to date with the latest from ABC News. For more news at any time, head to our website at abc.net.au/news.
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3: You may remember when Italian migrants moved to Australia. A lot of them arrived in the cities, changed the cafe culture, the food scene, and many other elements of city life. There were also many Italians who went north into far north Queensland, to the countryside, and to embrace a life farming in the tropics, if you like. So there's a festival called Italy in the Tropics, and we'll share that with you later on. If you're curious about that little subsection of Australian life, that's the plan. And also, we'll check in on the World Cup in just a moment. Crunch time coming soon. On the other side of the news, if you do stay with us or you join on the app, Gordon Lynch will be talking about working out with small weights. Don't feel guilty if you just have a 4-kilogram weight at home and not much more. Apparently, there's ways to make small weights work for you. So that's the plan for this hour. Before we go any further, though, let's see what the finances hold. Richard Batt is a private wealth advisor at Ord Minnett and joins you now. Hello, Richard.
4: Good morning, Ashwin.
3: What do the markets hold today?
4: Well, unfortunately, markets in the US are lower. The Dow Jones is currently down 347 points, or 0.6%. The S&P 500's down 70 points, and the NASDAQ is down about 1.2% at the moment as we see selling in chip stocks continue. Micron Technology and NVIDIA are down more than 2%. And also, Netflix is lower, falling nearly 7% as their company's forecasts are failing to ease investors' concerns that growth is slowing for the company. And we've actually seen SpaceX continue to fall after initially floating on the market. The shares are down nearly 4% at $125.90, well below the float price of $135. But on the positive side, shares in Apple are actually up slightly. They're up 0.25%, trading at $334 per share. And looking at the dollar, it is actually weaker against the greenback, currently trading at 69.81 US cents. Gold is higher at the moment. Spot gold's currently trading at $3,995 an ounce, but it's down about 3% for the week. But oil is stronger. Brent crude is up over 4% at the moment, currently trading at $87.82 a barrel.
3: Richard, is there any scepticism about technology stocks, AI, data centres? Is there any underlying scepticism about the industry?
4: There does seem to be a perception at the moment, or our concern about the amount of money that is being promised to be spent on the industry and whether there will be a significant return for that investment and who will get the return. So, yes, we are.

0: seeing quite a bit of selling at the moment across the board in the chip makers, but then companies like Apple are still doing quite well.
1: A puzzling picture, but thanks for explaining it to us, Richard. I'll see you next week.
0: Thanks.
1: Richard Batt there, our private wealth advisor with Ord Minnett.
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1: Very soon we'll get that World Cup update to you, and then we'll cross over to Italy in the tropics. First, though, this is a gentle way to welcome in the day. This is Air Supply. Two less lonely people in the world.

0: That is air supply, two less lonely people in the world. I'm not laughing at the song. I'm laughing at Campbell's text. It says, air supply, who do we have to have court-martialed? You, Ash, or Stu? I knew after that first bar that that's a song you love or you hate. It's because it's so sweet. But Campbell, you know, after a tough day, maybe, not to say, not trigger, maybe after a bad breakup, you're at home in your pajamas with a glass of red wine listening to Air Supply. It's just one of those songs. It has a place, but just not publicly for some people. Anyway, let's keep the program going because it's not all Air Supply this hour. In fact, Carol has said, two less lonely people, I'm never lonely. I have ABC Radio. That's the split, Carol. You and Campbell are the yin and yang of Air Supply in the text message line. Okay, Amanda Shalala joins you from ABC Sport now. Hello, Amanda.
1: Hi, Ashwin.
0: Where do you stand on Air Supply?
1: I like it. I'm into 80s music. That's my era. It is 80s, right?
0: So, I think
1: so. Like I'm all about it. And I love the tunes you're bringing. I'm all about it, Ashwin. So I'm on your side.
0: It's hold a candle on the air, sway from left to right. It's kind of World Cup music, isn't it?
1: Yeah, that's right. Like, come on. There's so much music now. That's the thing. I think, you know, back in the day, not that I'm that old, but there was not that much volume. So no. I think you could kind of unite a little bit more through music. We all just have these few songs to hold on to. So yeah. I like going back to the classics.
0: Bring back the classics. Now, we are at the cutthroat end of the World Cup thing. The finals are very close to us. When is the final and who's in it for anyone who's just catching up?
1: So the final will be Monday morning Australian time, 5 a.m. kickoff Australian Eastern time. So that's not too bad if you're on the East Coast. It's getting a bit hairy if you're on the West Coast. Maybe you just stay up. I think that's a situation where if you're in WA, you're not going to sleep. You're just staying up all night to watch it. But it'll be 3 p.m. Sunday afternoon local time in New York. And it's going to be a cracker. These are two fantastic teams, Spain and Argentina. They've had very contrasting paths to the final. They play differently as well, but I hope that they can just bring their best and then we have a really high quality match.
0: I hope so. Does this feel like the justified two entrants, or have either of them lucked their way into this final?
1: In some ways, Argentina has been lucky, but then in saying that, I think that doesn't give justice to just how good they are in terms of getting themselves out of sticky situations. So fortune can play some part of it, but luck is not going to deliver you world-class goals in injury time or in extra time. You have to make that happen, and you have to have probably the greatest player who has ever lived to be able to do that as well. And I know we speak about Messi so much, but you have to when you keep seeing what he has been doing throughout this tournament. So if you're looking at it on face value or you haven't been watching the games closely and you're like, oh, Argentina's jagged it again. They've come from behind late to win again, or oh, maybe some decisions went against the other team favouring Argentina. I think that's too simplistic, and you really have to give credit to the fighting spirit within that team and the belief they have to be able to rely on just how good they are to pull out these wins late. Whereas Spain has done it a little bit easier in the sense it hasn't been heart attack football or heart in mouth, and the win they had over France in the semis, there was no disputing it. They were so good. They were just on another level to France, who had been the red-hot pre-tournament favourites and the tournaments throughout, and the favourites throughout the tournament up until that game. So they've definitely had very contrasting paths, but I would say deserved in their own way.
0: Okay, a lot of drama to watch out for, and two very passionate nations and fans, very lively celebrators, I can imagine. So it'll be quite the party, whatever happens.
1: And I hope that it all stays, you know, friendly and nice no matter what happens as well, which it has been to this point. We haven't seen too much conflict between rival fans, thankfully. Argentina, they're going to have so much support here. They've flooded into New York. There's a lot of people who have come over from Argentina, a lot of the diaspora communities from across the US as well. They've been amongst the biggest travelling support groups that I've seen personally from travelling through North America. America and going to the various different games. They've had one of the biggest presences. So I expect that they would outnumber the Spanish fans. Although, you know, Spain is just as obsessed with football. And the last time they won the World Cup was 2010. They won the Women's World Cup in 2023, but it's been a little while for their men, whereas, of course, Argentina won it only 4 years ago.
0: We'll be watching closely, Amanda. Thanks for keeping us up to date.
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0: In the post-war years of the 1950s, 60s and 70s, Australian society changed quite a lot because of the number of migrants who had arrived from Europe. And hundreds of thousands of those new arrivals came from Italy, enriching our culture with their food, music, football, different ways of life. They worked hard to make a new life in a new country all over Australia, but particularly in North Queensland. And next week, the annual Italy in the Tropics Festival in Cairns will celebrate the wonderful Italian influence on that region and Australia. Claudio Di Bartolomeo is a co-founder of the festival and is your guest today. 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
3: Good morning.
0: Can you tell us a bit more about the community, the Italian community in North Queensland?
3: The Italian community in Queensland goes over 100, 150 years, even more sometimes. So we have a lot of migrants that they came during the First World, after the First World, some people after the Second World, some people are still coming. It's a very different variety, let's say, of Italian from all different regions. And they coming out stronger every year, remembering their roots pretty much.
0: What kind of work do they mainly do in Queensland?
3: Oh, I'm a little bit young for that, but by the stories from the original president of the festival, still, most of the people were working the land. They came as a farmer, cane cutters, tobacco farmers. Some they work with the animals. Some they were doing anything to survive, baking bread or being a butcher, anything that you can do to pretty much survive, or learning new trades or just share the trades and make their job for that.
0: And do we still see the influence of them in the tropical areas, in the food or restaurants? What influence do you see from the Italians there?
3: Well, it's still big because a lot of Italian, they come in with a simple trade and cooking is one of them. And you still see a lot of Italian restaurants popping up just with the people sharing their passion and sharing the love of food. And also there are lots of new generation that they are electrician, they are builders, so they come in to study. So now is lots of different variety, but mainly before everything was starting from the land.
0: Tell us about this Italy in the Tropics Festival. What will we be able to see there?
3: Well, we're going for 11 days. That's 13 events in 11 days. And we try to share the most of the Italian culture that we can. Of course, the big day is the Saturday, the Festa Day, which is a 12 hours of entertainment, 12 hours of honoring the migrants and all the foods and the music and everything else. But we also have, we touch bases pretty much with everything that is Italian. We have a night with the opera, we have a night of a party, we have a night around the food, we have a night around the movie, sausage making, pasta, and all the other trades that we're famous for, pretty much.
0: Tell us about some of the food that we can see. You talked about sausages and salami, and when I think of Italian food, I think of the meats, the cured meats, the techniques around meat as well. Can you tell us the kind of things we'll see there with food.
3: Yeah, we'll have a day where there will be a sausage making masterclass. So we will teach people how to make sausages from scratch, like the family used to do. And there were big gatherings back in the days that it was a special event where everybody get together to make sausages, and they were making salami and sausages for the season, pretty much. So we will have a night like that. We also have a competition with salami and sausages where people, they can bring their specialties, and we will have a panel of judges that they will go through all the cured meats, and they will judge the salami champion, pretty much. The other food is most traditional. We try to keep it very traditional. We don't mix. We try to give the real taste of Italy.
0: Claudia, can I just ask your connection? Did you grow up in Italy and come here as an adult? What age were you when you arrived?
3: 21, 22.
0: So you were 21. And did you notice anything about the Italian community in Queensland compared to the Italians back home? Did you notice any differences?
3: Yes, there were.

0: older generation, so even if the youngest people, they grew up with the generation of the Italian, let's say, of my dad. Some people, they were more like my grandmother. It was like stuck in time, you know what I mean? It was like a time capsule, and all these people, the young people talking and doing things that my dad or my grandmother used to do. And I found that it was different, because that's the way they grow up, and that's the Italian they know. So they thought that Italy was still like back in the days, and Italy evolved. But it keep evolving. Even when I go back to Italy, I don't fit, because the people, everything is different. You know what I mean?
1: Yeah.
0: And that was like going back in time, just meeting all this Italian and going back in the 60s or going back in the 20s.
2: This is a common story. My parents left India, and the migrants can get stuck in the 1950s when they come here. So I was wondering, with your festival, did you want to update things and give a modern take on Italy for people?
0: Both. That's both. So we're honoring the migrants.
2: Yeah.
0: So we're doing things to honoring the migrants. We have a walk of fame with all the migration story and the suffering for all the people that they came before and that will come in the future, because the suffering is going to be, mentally, it's going to be the same. The difference is those people before they came out of poverty and they came on a boat, so it was a lot of tragedy, and we came on a plane, so that's we are a little much lighter than them, but the main thing is honoring them. So we want to honor, we want to tell the story of these people, but also we want to tell the story of the modern Italy and just mix everything together. I think you need to honor the tradition and innovate, just keep it a balance between the two.
2: Yeah, that seems like a good idea, the past and the future. There's also this opera, which is from the past, but you've got a disco party, which is, you know, getting more towards the modern era. Can you tell us about the approach to music at this festival?
0: Yes, the approach of music is like to try and gather everybody. Like the opera, it has this particular crowd, and a lot of people love the opera. So we saw that the perfect place for the opera, for the acoustic, was going to be a church. So we're doing that in the Kent Cathedral. And then the disco party is like this dance music from the 2000 with all these Italian DJ that were mixing all this song, and trying to get some of the old song from the 50s and the 60s, remix them with a little bit of flair, to make like a fun night. You know, people that they're gonna hear the song from the 70s with a little bit of DJ mix from the 2000, something for everybody. Try to get the younger crowd. We try to attract with that night the younger crowd, because what we notice is a lot of festivals around the country are dying because there is not a generational change.
2: Yes.
0: It's not the new people jumping on board.
2: And part of that is because people become part of the country so well, they mix so well with the locals, they don't want to necessarily go to the cultural festivals anymore. The Italians and the Greeks in particular, they're so good at becoming part of the local fabric. Is it hard for them? When you organize these festivals, do you notice it's mainly the older people, because the younger people, they're off doing local things?
0: Well, we are very lucky. We have a lot of young people, and there are a lot of young migrants as well that they come in on board. The thing, the main things that is changing is the time. People, they prefer to give to sponsor, giving money rather than giving time, because time became, and now is now the commodity. Not everybody has time to share. We're living in a life that is very busy. And for some people, taking the time to volunteer, and it's not just the cultural association, it's the volunteering in general. If you see the number of volunteers in any association, they're just going down because people, they don't have time.
2: So you have to do more for yourself, the website and the ticketing and lots more things.
0: Correct. We're all wearing different hats.
2: Yeah, it sounds very busy. So what's the website if people would like to join in?
0: KentItalianFestival.com.au, nice and simple.
2: And is it just Cairns, or are you in other places too?
0: Well, we're doing an event in Mariba, so we're doing this for the far north Queensland, but we have to pick a base, and because most of the people were from Cairns, and the lack of the international airport nearby, we decided to do it up in Cairns. But we're doing it for the whole far north Queensland, because when the Cairns region is very vast, as you know, and the New York City, like Mariba, Aderson, the Tablelands, and Innisfail, they had all the big history of the Italian Ingham, all the way down to Townsville. So we're trying to do it for everybody, but we are based in Cairns.
2: just before we go, Carol has said, my best friend is Italian. Her mother taught me how to cook pasta e broccoli. Sounds delicious. Pasta and arancinis. I've loved arancinis. I've no idea how to make them. Do you have a favorite food that you would share if you were cooking a dinner party and you wanted to make something Italian? What would be on your menu?
0: I'll go with something that is very traditional. Coming from Rome, everybody tells me that I make the best amatriciana pasta in the country, so I'll play safe. I'll make matriciana. It's very simple, but it's also very hard. The simple things are always the hardest ones to make everybody like.
2: Yes, so. I think simple things cooked well, that seems to be a hallmark as well of good cooking. Claudio, thanks for your time today.
0: Not a problem. Thank you.
2: That is Claudio de Bartolomeo, who is the co-founder of the festival. It's called Italy in the Tropics, so go and check that out if you're interested in seeing that wonderful new world. What will we do? After the news, we will take you into the world of lifting small weights, and still getting gain from them. If you have just a few small weights at home, we'll see if Gordon Lynch has a program to make it easier. Thanks for your company. If you are leaving now, the news is about to arrive. I'm Ashwin Sedgar. We'll be back with you next week. But if you're staying with us, we'll be back with you in 5.
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6: Good morning, Kerry Worthington with ABC News. Danish officials say authority in Laos have charged the owner of a distillery over a mass methanol poisoning that killed two Australian teenagers in 2024. John O'Wakeley has more.
7: Bianca Jones and Holly Morton Bowles, both aged 19, died after the incident at the Nana Backpackers Hostel in Vang Vieng in November 2024. Four other tourists were killed, including two Danish women, after consuming tainted drinks. Lao officials announced the charges at a press conference where international media outlets were denied entry. The Danish Foreign Ministry said in the press conference it was announced the owner of a distillery was charged for the sale of harmful food products and operating an illegal business, charges which carry a maximum sentence of 4 years in jail.
6: One Nation leader Pauline Hanson has appeared at a private gala in London, but the media have been locked out. Here's Europe correspondent Elias Kluwer.
8: Pauline Hanson is listed as a speaker at a swanky gala at the UK's Conservative Political Action Conference, but the media has been barred from entering the event. Senator Hanson is also expected to speak on a panel event on Saturday morning UK time, which will be her last engagement on her two-week visit to the United Kingdom. The visit, described by the senator as a fact-finding mission, has drawn controversy after she met with far-right anti-Islam campaigner Stephen Yaxley Lennon, who goes by the name Tommy Robinson. The One Nation leader is also facing questions over who paid for her Italian holiday, where she was photographed at a luxury resort with her billionaire backer, Gina Reinhart.
6: Newly elected British Labour MP Andy Burnham says he wants to restore the party's values and put people first in his first speech as the party leader. The Makerfield MP's confirmation as Labour leader means he'll be sworn in as the UK's 7th Prime Minister in less than 10 years on Monday. Europe correspondent Catherine Diss has more.
9: I think it's been very clear from early on that Andy Burnham is a very different type of character to Sir Keir Starmer, his predecessor. He is charismatic, he is down to earth, he very much sells himself as the everyman man's MP. He certainly instilled himself as that type of character as the mayor for Greater Manchester. So that is the type of impression that we're getting from him. He's going to be focusing on the positives. He's going to be focusing on hope and change for the people of Britain.
6: China has hit back at allegations from US President Donald Trump that there have been extensive Chinese interference in the 2020 presidential elections, which had been covered up by US intelligence officials. The BBC's Stephen McDonnell reports.
10: Donald Trump's claims of Chinese meddling are malicious smears, which have long been proven to be groundless, Foreign Ministry spokesperson Lin Zhen said. At a regular media briefing, he said Beijing had always adhered to the principle of non-interference in the internal affairs of other countries, in contrast to America, which had repeatedly done so. Earlier, President Trump used a nationally televised address to allege that Beijing had wanted to swing the election against him and had illicitly acquired 220 million files on US voters. However, he provided no proof of any subsequent voting irregularities.
6: A powerful magnitude 7.4 earthquake has struck near the coast of Mexico's southern state of Chiapas. The tremor shook buildings and was felt in neighbouring Guatemala and further south in El Salvador. Following the quake, the US tsunami warning system briefly warned that hazardous waves were possible, but the warning has since been lifted. In the AFL, Adelaide was stunned by the Swans by 16 points. Rather, Adelaide has stunned the Swans by 16 points in wet conditions at the SCG, 13-9-87 to 10-11-71. Adelaide's relentless tackling unsettled the Swans, while their tall forwards were superb. Darcy Fogarty was on target, kicking four goals, including three in the final term, and had 20 disposals. Swans coach Dean Cox says his side must handle the big moments better.
3: We've got work to do. As simple as I can be with that. You know, everyone, all of us have it, have to do it. And we need to do it pretty quickly. So we, under no illusion that it's an area we need to work on. We'll get to work on that.
6: One of the greatest cricketers of all time, Sir Garfield Sobers, has died aged 89. Born in Barbados, the renowned all-rounder played for the West Indies for two decades, between 1954 and 74. He was an aggressive top-order batter, a versatile bowler and an athletic fielder. In 1968, the former West Indian captain became the first player to hit sixes in an over.
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2: Good morning. In the last 25 minutes, we'll work on solving, I think, a financial issue. A lot of us go to the gym with heavy equipment, heavy weights, but what if you just got a few light dumbbells at home? Can you get a good workout? Can you build muscle, develop endurance at home? We'll try to solve the problem of working out with light weights in just a moment. Before I go any further, though, we have had a vicious attack on vocal fry, which was one of the subjects of a previous guest who talked about language. Here it is. Hi, Ashwin. Looks like I missed a session on vocal fries. It really annoys me, and I don't know why people do it. Apparently, over time, it may damage vocal cords. A long time ago, on two occasions, I asked the teller of the bank I was at if she had a sore throat. She said no. But the next time I saw her, she was speaking normally. I hope vocal fries become a thing of the past. That's from Lorraine. It's a common concern. I wonder if at some point in our culture it became cool to show minimal interest, and vocal fry is the audible expression of minimal interest. It could be here for a while, if that is the case. Gordon Lynch will be with you in just a moment to talk about working out with light weights here on Overnights.

0: That is You to Me Are Everything by The Real Thing. Jenny from Broadbeach says, now this song is definitely not sickly. It's magnificent. See, my air supply restoration is complete. If you've got a fitness or health question, keep it on your mind and you can text in before the news as we approach. 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
0: We have spoken before about how you don't have to lift heavy weights to achieve success at the gym, despite what some fitness instructors and influencers might have you think. It's very common, and in fact now healthy, to use lighter weights, and it's nothing to be ashamed of, but how do you get the best workout with them? Here to explain everything for us is Professor Gordon Lynch, Director of the Centre for Muscle Research in the Department of Physiology at the University of Melbourne. Good morning, Gordon.
2: Good morning, Ashwin.
0: So it's okay to let go of my lightweight shame?
2: Absolutely. The evidence is accumulating that lifting light weights can actually be quite effective. We just have to know how to use the light weights the best way possible to get the benefits. And I think it can be very off-putting. You know, many people have no desire to lift heavy weights. And so when from a lifestyle perspective, from a health perspective, you know, we promote resistance training as one of those important sort of pillars of overall training, where we train different parts of the body for better health and fitness, and joints and muscles and bones all benefit from lifting weights. But, you know, the thought of doing heavy weights can be very off-putting, and many people won't be engaged in the process or dissuade them from doing any exercise. And that's not the only way training works. And, you know, I think, yes, progressively lifting heavier loads, that's part of a particular type of training design which we can get to. But when you're starting out especially, and if you've only got access to limited equipment, you know, like a single pair of light dumbbells, it doesn't mean we can't perform an

0: effective workout that will lead to these improvements in health and fitness. And I think we just need to think about ways we can manipulate different variables of training to make that, you know, training with light weights effective. And I've got a few tips, Ashwin, that we can go through.
1: Yeah, let's go through some of your tips. I'm sure people are listening. And as Gordon is speaking, if there's a question, you can also text it through to 0437 774 774. Over to you, Gordon.
0: Right. So I think the first variable we can change is doing more repetitions. Now, typically for most weight training exercises that we mentioned on the show, the usual approach people will work within a range of, say, 6 repetitions up to 12 repetitions per exercise. Well, if we reduce the load and do 15, 20 or 25 repetitions per set, you know, what are the benefits there? You know, you might start by that sort of smaller range, but work up to doing 2 or 3 more sets of that exercise. But as you get more comfortable with the exercise, start doing more repetitions per set, eventually getting to these higher numbers. So lifting lighter weights is usually, you know, very safe because there's less chance of injury, and it can be an effective way, especially to improve muscular endurance. So, you know, you're going to be less resistant to fatigue because your muscles are used to working out for longer. Another approach, and this is quite creative, is what we call the 7-7-7 method. In this variation, you can do an exercise consisting of 21 repetitions, but you break it down into sort of parts of 7. So the first 7, if you're doing, say, a dumbbell curl where you're lifting the weight from, say, from your hip up to your shoulder, the first 7 repetitions would be the full, you know, the first half of that repetition up to halfway, and you do 7 of those. And then the next one you do from the top of the shoulder down to the midway, and that's 7. You do 7. You don't do any rest in between these. And then the final thing is you do the full range, so you do the complete repetition. And you know, that way of training, it can be quite challenging. Not every exercise is sort of amenable to that sort of approach, but it takes practice and it can be effective. And there are many variations of that sort of training, which can, you know, make, you know, lifting light weights feel quite heavy because you're doing things in a different way. And that's really what we're trying to do to the muscle. We're trying to make them work a little bit differently than they used to before. The other thing, I've mentioned this before, maybe a couple of months ago, was that changing the tempo of the exercise and trying to do what we call the super slow method of training, which is where you might be, say, doing that dumbbell curl exercise before, and normally you might lift in 1 second and lower in 1 second, but you can change that and do the upward portion over 5 to 10 seconds and the downward portion over 5 to 10 seconds. Now, it takes, you know, some focus and concentration to maintain such a strict tempo, but it can be effective, especially in the short term, because our muscles aren't used to working in that particular way. So it is a little bit different to what I would normally advocate, because, you know, our muscles work in such a way where we do lift with a bit of speed and so on to perform different tasks of daily living. But what we're trying to do here is make the muscle work harder when we've got the light weight, and that's certainly

many times, but what that involves is performing a series of different exercises, we call them stations, one after the other with minimal rest in between. So, you know, even if you don't have any weights with you, but you can do lunges followed by push-ups, followed by crunches, followed by another exercise, and then another, and so on and so forth. And in this case, what you want to do is you can add lifting the light weights as part of that circuit, and that could make the circuit more challenging, and you're certainly going to get puff and puff by going through the circuit training, but introducing the light weight into those stations is going to be one way to do it. The last couple, one is holding the contraction during the lift, so making each dumbbell exercise that little bit harder, is that you hold the contraction of the muscles at the hardest point of the exercise, maybe for a count of one or two, and you perform another repetition and hold it again at that hardest point, and you repeat that until the set is complete. So, the exercises will become easier with familiarity. You can increase the time of holding, but just don't do it excessively and don't hold your breath. Make sure, which you certainly have got the all clear from your doctor to do this sort of exercise, starting with the light weights is recommended, but you can do these different variations. The last one is how you make that transition to the next step, because I think if you use the light weights again and again, and doing the things I've mentioned will make you get to that next level, but eventually, like anything else, our bodies can adapt very, very, very well to the challenge we give it. So you're likely to reach a particular plateau, so you're going to have to maybe increase the load, even just slightly, to make the exercises more challenging. But by this stage, my hope is that you've established a good training base, you're performing the exercises safely and effectively, and the next step to the next level isn't going to be as daunting as you may have done it before. And so that's the sort of name of the game in health and fitness as part of our lifestyles. I think we just make the muscles work that little bit differently, but be creative in doing so, but make sure it's safe and effective. So you don't have to lift heavy weights to derive a health benefit and get a return on that investment in your gym time. It's just about how we be creative and how we can do that safely.

0: here in Ballarat and runs the physiotherapy course at the university. And he's been helping me with all the balance stuff and whatever. And I just said, hang on, I've got all these lightweights. Where are they? I'll look tomorrow. And I just wanted to, I was going to ask the question about circuit training because I had a gym. When I was 50, I decided I needed a gym to maintain. And I thought, oh, it was a female gym that is a franchise. And I thought, oh, that's really weak. Like that's too easy, you know, sort of thing. When I looked first, and I thought, I don't want to go to that gym. When my friend offered me to come along, I had free initial classes. And then I went, oh, my God, circuit training, this really works, because I realised that my muscles weren't at their what they could be, even though I thought I was really strong. And it was amazing. And so I'm thinking, can I also... Now, you said to me I can set up stations, right, for these weights. I can do this in my home as well. It's absolutely brilliant. And I was just going to ask you just about... I've gone a deep dive into what the micronutrients are that you need for your muscles, so what food you need to eat, and I'm doing that. And I wonder if you had any other tricks for someone who's lost so much of their muscle mass.
1: Oh, I think, Sharon, thank you for sharing your story. And it's fantastic that the circuit training in particular, which I haven't talked about for a while, but it is a very effective way of training, how you get the most. And part of it is we're stimulating our muscles with the exercise, but we also have to feed them as well to get the benefit and best adaptation. So the nutrition side of it, typically, we say, well, are we getting adequate protein sources in our diet?
0: Mm-hmm.
1: And most people are. You know, if we typically eat a lot of food, probably more so than we should, but not everyone is, and not everyone is timing the way that we eat those meals.
0: So I'm doing that, yeah.
1: The protein sources become front and centre when you're thinking about muscle, bone and joints and other things. So I think, I have talked about the other side of the equation many times, Sharon, and perhaps I'll do that as well. But I think, thinking about what you're eating after your workout, that's uh-huh. part of it. But it's throughout the day as well, because our protein needs, how we feed our muscles, we have to sort of stimulate that machinery within the muscles by feeding them, amino acids and protein. And
0: yeah.
1: So I think during the course of the day, it's protein sources. It doesn't have to be excessive amounts of food. It's just enough to stimulate that process over the course of the day. That'll give the muscles the best chance to start working if you've stimulated them through exercise. Just eating the excess food, that's going to be some help for some people that have lost weight and need to regain. But typically when you're going through a rehab process, if you're going through what you're saying, getting back to training and so on, then I think it's about stimulating the muscle appropriately and then feeding it adequately to get the best response. So it's a combination of those two variables in the simplest form.
0: Oh, thanks so much. I'm going to go and listen to this podcast tomorrow and I'm going to record it, yeah.
2: Thank you for calling in, Sharon. Thank you.
0: Thanks, bye.
2: That's Sharon calling in from Ballarat. She's excited to get onto that exercise program. And it sounds like circuit training is more fun, isn't it, Gordon? I get bored just sitting on the same machine for 25 minutes.
1: It's a good way to train, Ashwin. And maybe it's a topic I can do separately, because there are different ways we can do different circuits to achieve different outcomes. And that's about, the part of the training philosophy is the specificity of the training for the outcome that you want. And you can do a circuit in, with choosing the right exercises within that circuit to get the outcome that you want. And there are so many different ways you can vary the sorts of training within the circuit to get the outcome. So it might be something we'll put on the show for the weeks ahead.
2: We will come back to that topic. I've had some questions about what you'd spoken about earlier as well. Tess has said, I'm 75. What weight should my dumbbells be?
1: Well, I think if we're lifting at the lightest, we can get the lightest pair of dumbbells. I think we start with body weight training tests, and that is no weight at all. If you're following a program under the supervision of someone who's teaching you how to do these things, you've got the all clear from your GP or your specialist to do an exercise program. If you're starting from scratch, then I think the body weight exercises, the push-ups, the variations of those push-ups to make them safe and effective, the crunches, the lunges, those sorts of things, getting the muscles used to working under those sorts of loads, then we can start to introduce

0: weights. And I think starting with the light weights, and that's the topic of this morning, is the lightest weights could be something, not even a kilo. We're talking about half a kilo in hand weights. And that's the start. You get the muscles to work with a bit of resistance against it. How do the movements feel when they're loaded? And then you can start to slightly increase. Now, the general principle of weight training is that as you get stronger, you need to progressively increase that loading if you want to get higher levels of strength and increases in muscle and so on. But the fact is we can vary that slightly, and that's what we're talking about today, is that we can change those variables even using those light weights. So, Tess, I think it's about training safely and effectively. Start with the lightest weights possible. Then as you become comfortable, then it makes logical sense to then safely go to the next level and then introduce the higher load. And then what becomes comfortable then, Tess, is that then you need to go to that next level. That was the last thing we did, but initially it's about getting familiar, how to do the exercises safely and effectively and get the best return on that investment.
1: Greg has said, "I'm in my late 70s with a complete lack of strength and severe pain in my left shoulder. There must be a solution for people like me without looking for a doof-doof gym." Because I go to a small gym, Gordon, and some of the songs that they play at that gym, I was thinking, I would lose my job if I played most of these songs on air. But even without that level, some people aren't into the atmosphere of those group gyms, are they?
0: No, and that it can be very off-putting, as I mentioned. It's not about the daunting thing about having to lift heavy loads, but it's also the environment, whether it's welcoming, especially if you're in a different age group and you're surrounded by other people that are doing different things to you. You're thinking, should I be doing that too? And that's why I always think about if you can invest maybe in a personal trainer, setting up things at home in a safe environment, that's one way to do it. Or you can go to community classes, and many local communities will offer resistance training, different types of exercise programs, especially for seniors, and getting seniors aware about the benefits of exercise and working together in classes where you can sort of spur each other on, and it's a group commitment to that goal. And I think that's one way that I would suggest for Greg to do it in a better way, but it's also making sure the pain that he's mentioning, it has to be a managed sort of team effort around that. So he needs to have maybe his GP, he needs to be his pharmacist with the pain medication, but it also may be also, I think, thinking about the training side of it, maybe a personal trainer who can work with older adults, or thinking about communities which may offer these sorts of specific types of training for the seniors.
1: Steve has asked, how do we recover from ligaments or tendon damage using rehab-based training at 50 years of age?
0: Yeah, so I think the thing I'd mention, Steve, is that most physiotherapists have a basic level of training. There's also sports physiotherapists. If you've done the injury through sports especially, but even workplace injuries and so on, rehab through those sorts of injuries, your allied health professionals and physios are among those groups are usually the best ones, I think, that get the best approach for slowly but surely getting you back to where you need to be. And so, that's, again, a program of progressive training and starting off slowly and so on. But I think doing that under the supervision and guidance of a good physiotherapist would be what I'd be recommending for Steve.
1: Campbell says, "Don't worry, Ash, you nearly lost your job anyway this morning." I think that's referring to when I played Air Supply, so that's a separate issue, Gordon. I'm not sure if you were here for that. Very dark times for us. Gordon, Danny has said, "Gordon, you may have already done so, but listeners may be interested in the difference between muscular power, strength and endurance. In the last minute or so, can you explain that when it comes to light weights?"
0: Yeah, so I have covered power and strength and so on. And so the idea when we're lifting with something which resembles everyday activities, when we get up out of a chair or we open a cupboard, we're usually performing those actions with speed or power. So power is this combination of strength or the force that you're lifting done at a particular speed. So it's the product of those two things give you the power output. We need power to get up out of the chair, to open those cupboards and do that with the speed we normally perform activities. Just having the strength is the difference between strength and weakness. perhaps getting out of that chair in the first place. If you're having trouble getting out of the chair from a seated position to a standing position, that's usually about weakness, muscle weakness. So you need to overcome that, you need to improve strength, and that is lifting the sort of load that we're talking about to improve that variable. And endurance is typically when you're performing activities repeatedly. So the idea of when we're talking about high repetition training with the light weight is that if we're forcing the muscles to work for longer, metabolically speaking, it's a different challenge than doing one repetition of an exercise. So if you're doing it repeatedly, the metabolism requirements are slightly different, and the improvement is you're fatiguing less. So you've got more energy to do the task of living. And so with the combination of these different exercises and the different outputs is how we're trying to get exercise to benefit your lifestyle over the long term. So different variables, Danny, but different ways of training.
1: Thank you. You've been listening to Professor Gordon Lynch on Overnights.
2: Good morning, ABC News with Sue Fitzpatrick. Lao authorities have charged the owner of a distillery after a mass methanol poisoning incident in which two young Australian women died. Southeast Asia correspondent Tim Swanston reports.
3: Bianca Jones and Holly Morton Bowles, both 19, died after the incident at the Nana Backpackers Hostel in Vang Vieng in November 2024. Four other tourists died, including two Danish women, after consuming tainted drinks. In a statement, Denmark's Ministry of Foreign Affairs said Lao officials announced at a conference that charges had been filed against a distillery owner. The charges include the sale of food products harmful to health and operating an illegal business. Lao officials had previously told Australian government officials that prosecutors did not believe they had enough evidence to link the tiger alcohol consumed and the deaths of Miss Jones and Miss Morton Bowles.
2: One Nation leader Pauline Hanson has appeared at a private gala in London, but the media have been locked out. Here's Europe correspondent Elias Kluwer.
4: Pauline Hanson is listed as a speaker at a swanky gala at the UK's Conservative Political Action Conference, but the media has been barred from entering the event. Senator Hanson is also expected to speak on a panel event on Saturday morning UK time, which will be her last engagement on her two-week visit to the United Kingdom. The visit, described by the senator as a fact-finding mission, has drawn controversy after she met with far-right anti-Islam campaigner Stephen Yaxley-Lennon, who goes by the name Tommy Robinson. The One Nation leader is also facing questions over who paid for her Italian holiday, where she was photographed at a luxury resort with her billionaire backer, Gina Rinehart.
2: Andy Burnham has been installed as leader of the British Labour Party ahead of becoming Prime Minister on Monday. Catherine Diss reports.
5: Elected unopposed as the new leader of the Labour Party to replace Sir Keir Starmer. Andy Burnham's next stop is No. 10 Downing Street. In a speech to the party faithful, Andy Burnham promised hope and change from his government. The next step of the process is steeped in ceremony and tradition. Sir Keir will give a speech before handing his resignation to King Charles, who will then ask Mr. Burnham to form a government. Mr. Burnham will later deliver a speech at No. 10, where he's expected to give more details about his policy plans and the makeup of his cabinet. Catherine Diss, ABC News, London.
2: Back home now, a teenage boy has been charged after an alleged wounding attack in Ipswich, west of Brisbane. Emergency services were called to the incident on Mine Street at Redbank at about 2 o'clock yesterday afternoon. They arrived to find the male rideshare driver with a non-life-threatening wound to his stomach. A 17-year-old's been charged with offences, including acts intended to maim. He's due in the Ipswich Children's Court today. Queensland animal welfare groups and veterinary specialists are warning that a drug-resistant strain of hookworm is spreading rapidly through former racing dogs. Toby Loftus reports.
6: Rescue group Friends of the Hound says 21 of 34 retired racing greyhounds it tested this year had treatment-resistant infections, costing the charity more than $12,000 in treatment. Hookworm can lead to chronic diarrhea and even death in some dogs. Tweedheads-based vet Dr. James Rutledge says worming medications that once cleared hookworm infections are no longer working in some dogs.
7: Resistance has been rising, and now that's become quite an issue, quite difficult.
6: He says more testing is needed to understand the scale of the problem. The Queensland Racing Integrity Commission says hookworm resistance isn't unique to racing greyhounds, but it has begun further research on the issue.
2: To sport now, and in the NRL, the Sydney Roosters have moved into second place after they held off a resilient Melbourne Storm side 14-6 at the Sydney Football Stadium. The Roosters scored 3 tries to 1, including Daniel Tupou's 195th career try to seal the win. Earlier, Cronulla defeated Newcastle 20-18. Queensland's weather, there's a warning for hazardous surf and gale force winds for the Gold and Sunshine Coasts, while strong winds will affect Moreton Bay, Garee, Capricornia and Cooktown Coasts. Isolated showers about the eastern peninsula, mostly sunny elsewhere. Cairns 26, Townsville and Rockhampton 27, Mackay 23, Bundaberg and Mount Isa 25. In the southeast, partly cloudy with the chance of showers. Brisbane and Logan 22, Ipswich 23, the Gold and Sunshine Coast 22, and Toowoomba going for a top of 19 degrees.
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8: And a very good morning to you on this 18th of July. Geez, we're barreling through this month pretty fast. Hope you're doing well. Maybe you're buried under the covers right now. It is a chilly one. We are going to head out in just a minute to find out how the fishings are going, if you want to get all rugged up and go out. But apparently it's bumpy again. It went really calm during the week, the weather, just the winds died down, everything was great, and then boom, right for the weekend, it's bumpy again. But we'll find out what you could do if you'd like to go out. There's, of course, other alternatives to heading out to the high seas. And speaking of that too, we'll head off to the weather as well in this half hour. I'll let you know just what the temperatures are right now. If you're wondering, can somebody bring me a coffee or tea in bed? Do I have to get out under here? Have that for you very shortly, and I'll let you know about there is that strong wind warning for the region as well, both regions, the Capricorn and Wide Bay area. And a little bit later on, we're going to head off to another home in another galaxy. Would you leave Earth to populate another planet? This week, they think, another habitable planet. We're going to talk about that as well. And Mick Busby is back in the house. He is back after running around with kids, students, touch, football, everything you can imagine. He's back in the building. So I'm no longer a lone ranger here. I've got somebody with me here. So yes, the phone line is 1-300-837-222 if you'd like to get in touch. The text line is 0487-993-222. We are going to play our quiz as well. And I did mail out a whole bunch of quiz prizes. So they should be coming to your door if you have one in the last little while. They're coming. They're coming. I promise. I did do a big mail out. Okie dokie. Shall we get it started with something might warm us up? Of course, the World Cup, if you've been watching it. Two of my teams are out of it now, but I'm still going to watch. But why are they putting, it's 5 a.m. on Monday, the game. You think they would have thought about everybody around the world and pushed it back a day. But anyway, I don't make the decisions. Tomorrow, 7 a.m., it's a third place final there for France versus England. That'll be an interesting one. And of course, the final, Spain versus Argentina, 5 a.m. on Monday morning. Some people are going to be late going to work. But this song has been released as a part of a bunch of media that's come out for, of course, the World Cup. And the final concert is going to be starring Post Malone, Madonna, Shakira. Who else is going to be on it? Justin Bieber. That's going to be happening. I think it's a 90-minute concert before the actual game. And then I think there's a halftime game entertainment as well. So it's all kicking off. It's all kicking off. But this one has been released by Empire of the Sun, our very own Aussies. Enjoy this one. It's really good. This is Lego.

some new music there. Inspiration is the World Cup. That is a new one by Empire of the Sun. It's called Lego. L-L-E-G-O. Not, well, sort of, if you can remember it, it's the Lego you play. Lego. There you go. Let's get into the weather.

All right, so you're saying, Karen, it's kind of chilly out right now. Don't make me get out of bed. I get it. I got out of bed. You don't have to. Billawila, 5 degrees right now. Gladstone on 14. Rockhampton on 11. It was warmer than yesterday morning. Yeppoon on 15 degrees right now. Blackwater, 14. Good morning to you. A very cool 6 degrees in Claremont. Emerald on 11. Moranbah on 7 right now. And Rolleston, 8 degrees. Okay. Wide Bay, how you doing this morning? Let's find out. Bundaberg on 12 degrees at the moment. Gaynda on 11. Gympie, 14. Harvey Bay on 13. Kingaroy on 10. Not too bad. They're all double digits. Lady Elliot Highland, 17. Maryborough, 13. And Tincan Bay is 15 degrees right now. So it's warmer down south than it is up here. Your weather today, it's going to be beautiful, actually. Let's start with the Central Highlands and Coalfields. A sunny day today. Emerald. Oh, I love this. The trifecta. Emerald, Claremont, Moranbah, all on a beautiful 25 degrees today under sun. Gorgeous. Let's find out what's happening along the Capricorn coast. Another sunny day. Gladstone, a top of 25. Rockhampton, a little bit warmer with some cloud cover on 27. Billawila on 25. And in Yeppoon, it is going to be sunny and 23 degrees. For the Wide Bay and Burnett forecast, sorry, still dealing with the after effects of some virus. It's going to be mostly sunny day. Medium chance of showers along the coastal fringe, but that's about it. Bundaberg, partly cloudy on 25. Gympie on 23. Harvey Bay on 22. Just two. Kingaroy just getting to 21 today. Maryborough on 24. And in Gaynda, 25 degrees today. Those overnight temperatures are going to head down between 9 and 15 along the coast, and further out west, they're going to head down to, could be between 5 and 10 degrees. So single digits for a little while, and I think it's going to warm up over the next, I think after tomorrow, we're going to see slight gains in temperatures. We'll find out from the Bureau of Meteorology when we go there at 7:30. But there is that strong wind warning to tell you about for the Capricorn and Garry coasts. Winds hiking up to 30 knots in the Capricornia area offshore. Seas 2.5 meters. But it's hiking up higher off of Garry to 3 meters today. So I wouldn't be heading out on

0: boat anywhere past the islands today. We're going to find out from both our fishing gurus what is the best tactic for this weekend. Always the weekend. It always comes along and it always whips up the winds. It's just a little gift we get. Text line here is 0487-993-222. What's it look like at your place? Would love to hear. 0487-993-222.
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0: Now I'm watching a documentary on Kylie Minogue right now. I looked past it and I went, oh, okay, yeah. And then I went to a trivia night hosted by ABC Capricornia breakfast presenter Jeremy Jones. It was on Wednesday. And he had a question. What female artist had a number one in the last 5 decades, in each decade? And we're like, whoa, who would that be? Like, we're trying to figure out. We thought it might be, you know, Cher, Madonna, Tina Turner. No, it was Kylie. So now I'm watching that documentary. It's really, really interesting. Here she is. It's 6:15. I believe in you.

0: Released in 2004, that is Kylie Minogue, I Believe in You.
1: I tell you why I can't find you. Every time I go out to your place, you gone fishing.
2: Sign on the door, gone fishing.
0: The winds died down, and then they whipped up again. Just in time for the weekend, Nick Thompson, our Central Queensland fishing guru. Good morning. There's got to be a silver lining to this.
3: I'm sure we could find one. I reckon if we look hard enough, there'll be one there somewhere.
0: Can we find one in the weeds, in the mangroves? Oh, is there one there?
3: I don't know. I reckon I'll give it a red hot crack. We'll see how we go. But obviously, as we know, the wind's blown back up again. So I hope you all got an opportunity to get out while it was nice and flat, because that's no longer happening. Back up over 20 knots again. And it is cold, which is unfortunate if you are like me and cannot stand it at all. I'm rugged up. I've got a jumper on, long pants on, beanie, hoodie, and I'm still shivering. So getting ready. Wish the rowing sheds had heaters in them, but that's all right. We can't win them all.
0: No, you can't. So you're out rowing this morning, you poor thing, over 20 kilometres. I don't know why you do this to yourself. But for anybody who'd like to go head out, is it more sticking to the lakes and shore?
3: Yeah, for sure. So it's unfortunately not going to be one of those weekends where we can get out past the island. And from what I've been hearing, people who didn't get the opportunity to go out wide last weekend, it was actually a bit of a struggle. The fish weren't playing the game, which is unfortunate. So might it be a horrible thing. We're stuck into the creeks this weekend. Obviously, as I just mentioned before, we have had a bit of a cold snap. The temperature's dropped. So it's going to make the barrow fishing a little bit tricky. They are quite temperamental when the cold snaps happen. So slow down your presentations, fish something with a bit of vibration, a bit of noise in it, annoy them into that bite. Other than that, the cold snap, it doesn't bother the threadfin salmon at all. Both blue and king salmon prefer the colder water. So do the prawns, and the bait fish as well brings them up further into the systems. As well, Corrie Bay's been fishing good. It has been pretty much all winter. A lot of big whiting, a lot of flathead, a lot of blue salmon, grungy being caught down there as well. Unfortunately, with the bigger winds, it is going to be hard to sort of fish the bay area of Corrie, but we can sort of stay in the creeks towards Water Park Creek area as well, and they've been catching plenty of fish in there as well. Ross Creek's been fishing pretty decent. Again, just flathead, whiting, brim, or your bread and butter species. So is the Causeway Lake as well as down there. I got to sneak out last weekend and got a few flathead and whiting down there as well.
0: Oh, you got to sneak out.
3: I did. I got to sneak out. I found myself a couple of hours, so I was only land-based, so I snuck out there. I started off down Roslyn Bay, tried for some mackerel. They weren't playing the game. Got a heap of wolf herring or ribbon fish, you might call them, which are great Spanish mackerel bait, but I don't have the trolling gear to go out there and troll those whole wolf herring. So mackerel weren't playing the game, so I snuck down to the causeway, got myself onto a few flathead and whiting, so which was a nice way to end the day.
0: Awesome. Well, Nick, you're just starting this day and a big row ahead of you, so chocolate milk, all the best. And we'll talk to you next weekend.
3: No worries, we'll do. Hopefully I've got some good news with the weather.
0: Yes.
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0: Let's head to the Wide Bay area now. David Dowsett spoke with Corey from Tacklewood Bundaberg to find out what's a-biting today.
5: Mate, it is. The next few days are looking pretty average, to say the least. We've got some very, very strong winds, matey. So, listen, inshore and offshore is definitely going to be no good. But on the long range, late next week and possibly the weekend is looking pretty good. That wind looks like it is going to calm off. So we'll just see how that develops over the next week, mate. But fingers crossed for that. But just rewinding the clock a little bit, last weekend and early this week, we did have some sensational weather.
6: Yes.
5: So we had very, very little swell, about 0.3 in close and even 0.6 out towards Lady Musgrave and Lady Elliot Island. So that's that's just a little bathtub ripple and very light wind. So we definitely saw plenty of boats head out and inshore grounds. Even for the little boats fishing our inshore grounds, we're still seeing it fish really, really well. We got plenty of bait all along the coast at the moment. So the pelagic fish are absolutely feeding at the moment. So queenfish, trevally, golden trevally, you know, all that sort of stuff has definitely been all around the coast. Just find areas where plenty of bait's holding and there's a good amount of current. But off Elliot Heads probably been where most of this action has been happening, like the artificial reef off the Elliot Heads.
6: Yep.
5: And just any other areas that little outcrops was a good amount of current, man. But for the boats, bigger boats heading out wide, fishing was a little tough, actually, with those new moon. A lot of guys attributing it to the new moon, which is just notorious for, you know, tough conditions out there. But we still did see some nice eskies and Plenty of cobia are still around, which is a cool thing. So around a lot of the local wrecks, like the Barjon, the Karma, even out wider towards the Coolalee and the Althea, all these wrecks are producing great numbers of cobia at the moment, and plenty of Spanish mackerel around out there. Plenty of smaller Spanish, sort of maxing out around that 10, maybe 15 kilo mark if you're lucky. But great eating size and great fun, man. So that's a little, you know, next time the weather does come good, that's a little sneak peek of what to sort of expect, man.
6: All right, plenty out there once that weather window arrives.

0: Again, all right. So otherwise, the focus this weekend, Rivers and Creeks. What's going on there?
1: Yeah, so we're still seeing some really good numbers of grunter and even mangrove jacaranda in a lot of our systems, just from guys fishing with live baits or like strips of mullet filler and just fishing deeper banks and rock bars during that run out tide. So pretty much any local system, you're a chance at the moment, especially around that, if you can time it with an afternoon or a sunset. Just that last of that run out tide has been working really good for these fish. And over the last week, we've seen some ridiculous numbers of big flathead as well. Oh. Plenty over the legal size limit, which is 75 centimeters. So just handle them with care, you know, release them safely. But really, really cool fish. A lot of these guys have been getting caught on that incoming tide on the shallow sand flats. Mm-hmm. And of course, plenty of brim around still as well, especially in the mighty Burnett, mate. It's been a cracking brim season so far.
0: Fabulous, plenty going on out there. What about to crabs and prawns?
1: Yeah, so I feel like we could talk about this nearly every week. There's been that many around. It's still crabbing and prawning absolutely sensational through a lot of our systems and even along the coast. So I know we've been talking over the last few weeks. There's still prawn out the front of Woodgate there along the beach. So, you know, that good weather we had earlier this week and over the weekend was definitely a prime time. A lot of boats did shoot along the coast there or head out from the Burren River and get themselves a feed of prawn. But if you don't want to travel too far, the Burnett is also a really good spot at the moment. Just focus your efforts towards the low tide, especially around that tide turn during that slack water has been best. But great quality prawn around, and of course put the pots in as well. It's been some great size bucks on the move too.
0: Sounds great. Now Lake Gregory has been going well for so long. Is it still coming up with the goods?
1: Yeah, so it is still fishing really, really consistently. It's probably not quite as on fire as it was at the start of the season. Right. But listen, everyone who's going there is catching fish at the moment. It's still a really, really good time to fish the lake. If you've got a sounder, there's a lot of fish in the middle of the lake there. So, you know, you can sound them up and just cast lures through the schools, just nice big long casts. But if you don't have a sounder, it's definitely a good time to fish the lake as well. So there's still been some great fish along the edges and even up in the timber section of that lake, and just slow rolling hard body lures and small soft plastics up through those areas.
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0: All you gotta do, honey, is kinda stand in one spot. Wiggle around just a little bit. And that's what you got. Yeah. Now let's go one time.
1: Some Jerry Lee Lewis for you this morning. It's 6:30.
2: Good morning, ABC News with Sue Fitzpatrick. Gulf nations have come under fire from Iran as Tehran and Washington renewed their bombing campaigns. The US has been striking bridges and an airport, while Iran has targeted American bases and infrastructure across the Middle East, as Tim Wharton reports.
3: Since their ceasefire agreement collapsed last week, the United States and Iran have been escalating their attacks, raising the prospect of a return to all-out war. In the latest attack, Kuwaiti authorities say drone strikes have injured several soldiers, while a water desalination plant and a power station were damaged. Iran has also targeted US assets in Bahrain, Oman, Qatar, Jordan, and for the first time, Syria. Tehran says it is responding to another series of American strikes that hit five bridges, a railway station, and an airport. This comes after President Donald Trump threatened to hit Iranian civil infrastructure if Tehran refused to give up control of the Strait of Hormuz.
2: A distillery owner has been charged by Lao officials after a mass methanol poisoning incident in 2024, in which two young Australian women died. Southeast Asia correspondent Tim Swanston reports.
4: 19-year-old Bianca Jones and Holly Morton Bowles died after the incident at the Nana Backpackers Hostel in Vang Vieng in November 2024. Four other tourists died, including two Danish women, after consuming tainted drinks. Australian and Danish officials were present at a press conference in the Lao capital on Friday, where Danish officials said Lao authorities confirmed they'd filed charges against a distillery owner over the incident. Those charges include the sale of food products harmful to health and operating an illegal business, which carry a possible jail term of up to 4 years.
2: Rescue authorities are continuing to search through the rubble of a large landslide in China's southwest, which has killed at least 8 people and left 34 missing. Here's China correspondent Alison Horn.
5: Authorities say they noticed rocks falling from the mountainside on Friday morning and started evacuating people, but the landslide struck during that process. Homes, cars and an unknown number of people have been buried under the landslide that hit in the Pengshui County in Chongqing. The area has recently experienced heavy rain. Hundreds of people have been sent to conduct a search and rescue mission for the major emergency. Alison Horn, ABC News, Beijing.
2: A coma man's been charged after an alleged assault in Brisbane's north. Police say a 26-year-old man allegedly assaulted and drove a vehicle at a 45-year-old man on the 12th of July. A police sniffer dog found the man hiding in a garden on Grassspan Street in Zilmere later that night. He's been charged with offences including assault, occasioning dangerous bodily harm. He'll face the Brisbane Magistrates Court later this month. More than 90 buildings in Brisbane will be opening their doors to the public this weekend for the city's annual open house event, as Chelsea Malunga reports.
6: Some of Brisbane's most iconic places, including the ABC's South Bank headquarters, are on this year's open house program. The free event showcases the city's contemporary and historical architectural designs and highlights. Selected buildings will offer behind-the-scenes guided tours and talks. Parliament House, the Glasshouse Theatre, the Centenary Pool and Roma Street Fire Station are just some of the venues taking part. ABC Brisbane will also welcome visitors for pre-booked tours between 8:30 this morning and 2:30 p.m.
2: To sport now in the AFL, Adelaide has become the first team to beat Sydney at the SCG this season with a 16-point win, as Brett Sprigg reports.
7: The visitors led by 27 points in the second quarter, only for the home side to claw back 5 straight goals. The Crows held their nerve in the final quarter thanks to Isaac Rankin's performance and 4 goals for Darcy Fogarty, who will face match review scrutiny for a swinging arm that concussed Harry Cunningham. Chad Warner's Mark of the Year contender was a highlight for the home side, as were Tom Papley's 4 goals. But the Crows go back into the top 4 with their 12th win of the season. Brett Sprigg, ABC Sport, Sydney.
2: Queensland's weather, there's a warning for hazardous surf and gale force winds for the Gold and Sunshine Coasts, while strong winds will affect Moreton Bay, Garee, Capricornia and Cooktown coasts. Isolated showers about the eastern peninsula.

0: Peninsula, mostly sunny elsewhere. Cairns 26, Townsville and Rockhampton 27. In the southeast, partly cloudy with the chance of showers. Brisbane and Logan 22, Ipswich 23, the Gold and Sunshine Coasts 22, and Toowoomba 19 degrees.
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2: How you doing? Karen Wilson with you this morning here. Hi. It's not too bad. The double digits around the Wide Bay region this morning. Single digits here in the central Queensland. While I am situated in Rockhampton. Where's the temperatures? Where's my computer? There it is. It's double digits, for most of Wide Bay. The cool cake this morning has to be, where is it now? Claremont's only on 5 degrees right now. That seems to be the coolest in the listening area there, Claremont 5. It is going to get to beautiful temperatures today. We'll go to the Bureau of Meteorology at 7:30. There is a strong wind warning, though, to let you know about. Yeah, it's not the great weekend to head out in the boat unless you want to, your tummy. But lots to get into because it's going to be a beautiful day. I'm sure you've got some plans in the garden. Do some shopping, maybe just chillax. It's always, every week I say it, it seems to be just a full-on news week and whatever's happened. And Britain's just, they have elected a new Labour leader there. See how that goes. It's never a dull moment, I say. But let us just have a bit of fun at this time. And Mick Busby is back in the house, and that means a ABC Grandstand after 9 o'clock for Capricornia listeners. So he's back on the radio, and the Capras are at home this weekend. Both the men's and women's teams are in action today, and they're playing against the Tweed Seagulls. There's basketball on as well. So much to do. And after 8 o'clock, after 7, we're going to rewind. We're going to hear about Relay for Life. That's happening this weekend, too, in both the Wide Bay and Capricorn areas. Someone who has their hand on the pulse for that one. We're going to speak to them after 7. And a little bit later on, we are going to... So much on this morning. We're going to talk about a big book sale in Bundaberg as well. That's happening. I love a good book sale. I had, when I first moved here, I had these built-in shelves in my house that I bought, and I didn't have much stuff with me, so I've been collecting books ever since. So if you'd like to head out to that. Oh, on the text line, I've got a shout-out for 192 swimmers traveling to Rocky this weekend for the ultimate, for the extra winter short course swim meet organized by the Rocky City Swim Club. Yes, swimmers from all around the region. Let me see. Mackay, Emerald, Tanham Sands, Gladstone, Biloela, the Cap Coast. They're all coming in. The cold doesn't stop them. No, it doesn't. Kudos. Many are chasing their PBs to qualify for the Queensland Short Course Swimming Championships next month in Brisbane. Good luck to all. And thanks for Min from Rocky for sending that in. I'm wondering if our own Mick Busby is going to be covering that. He must be. He's always got his finger on the pulse of the swimming. So good luck to all those who are involved in that today. There's some other events happening as well. I wrote down in my hot little hand here. There's a dragon boat competition happening as well. I believe at Agnes Water or 1770. That's happening. The Australian Blackball National Championships are happening in Rocky. 400 players from around Australia are going to be participating in that. We spoke to the organizer yesterday. He's been here for a couple of days already over at the Robert Shorten Pavilion. Playing up a storm there. And the Gold Rush Hill Sprint in Mount Morgan is on this weekend as well. So there will be some road closures there for that happening. And Alton Downs Hall has their dance today. I love it. I love those old-time dances. 7:20 this morning. We're going to head off to find out if you would relocate to another planet. Would you? I don't know. I don't know if I would. But we're going to talk about the chance that you could get that. Well, maybe not in our lifetime, but another lifetime. Here's some Celine Dion for you this morning. She's gearing up for doing some concerts in Paris. This is Where Does My Heart Beat Now?

0: Celine Dion, she is coming back after dealing with quite a full-on illness there. I watched a documentary on that too, but she is returning to the stage, and she is kicking off her shows in Paris on the 12th of September. So, shall we book our tickets, everyone? Shall we?
1: Hey, it's just Mau Boy. Me and some of my favorite people are putting on an hour of music, comedy, and games with performances from Drifting Clouds and Baker Boy. That Blackfella Show. Streaming now on ABC iView.

0: Ah, yes. New frontiers heading off into space. What am I talking about? A new planet. Would you go? Would you head off? Pack your bags. Get the pets all ready. To live on another planet. Well, astronomers say they are one step closer to finding a habitable Earth-like planet beyond our solar system. Okay. If they've discovered an atmosphere on a rocky planet. They've discovered an atmosphere on a rocky planet and detected traces of helium, but it's not the next neighborhood over. You kind of have to go light years away. Craig Zonka and Loretta Ryan spoke with Dr. Brad Tucker. He's an astrophysicist from the Australian National University, about whether we should start packing our bags for this new neighborhood.
1: Look, I'm not packing my bags yet.

0: But it's good to check out, you know, when you're starting to move, you want to snoop, you want to do a sticky beak, maybe the neighbors just moved out. What is their house like? This is that equivalent of being a little bit of a peeper on what else lies and what other options out there are in our galaxy.
1: Well, what can you tell us about it? Because it's got a weird name.
0: Yeah, so LHS 1140B, all of these names are because we have surveys that look for them, and so it's kind of like a catalog number. So it's not really the best-sounding one. You know, we could come up with a better name, but sometimes we're not creative. I digress, because this planet, as you said, it is rocky and it's Earth-like. So when we talk about that, we mean there's a lot of planets we find, but they're more like Jupiter or big Jupiters. This is a thing like Earth or Mars that has a more rocky, solid surface. It's a bit heavier than Earth. It's about 5 times heavier than Earth, but that's not shocking. You know, Mars is smaller. Venus is about the same size. We expect some to be bigger. But as you said, the key is that it has an atmosphere, and that's where a lot of this new work is happening. It's one thing to say, all right, the planet is rocky. It could be like Earth. It's what we call the Goldilocks zone, the zone where it's not too hot, not too cold from the planet, so it's a good temperature. It also means it could have liquid water. Mm. But then, you know, if you have all of that stuff, but on Earth we didn't have an atmosphere, well, then we still don't have life because there's no way to support us. The fact that it does have an atmosphere, and in particular has helium in its atmosphere, was a huge surprise.
2: Brad Tucker with you this morning on 612 ABC Brisbane. How far away, Brad, is LHS 1140B?
0: So it's not actually that far. It's only about 40 or so light years away. It's relatively nearby. Now, in terms of moving, that is not that convenient.
2: No.
0: But it is still, in terms of, you know, what we're talking about, it's our suburb in the galaxy, right? You know, we're not talking about another city. We're not talking about to moving another country in terms of relative distance. This is a relatively nearby star that hosts this planet. And so when we think about studying it in further detail or trying to see are there other elements or are there other things, finding nearby planets that have atmospheres or other interesting things is great because we can study that in more detail and find some of those bigger clues.
2: Hey, a technical question for you. How do scientists know, colleagues like yourself and others, how do you know that there's helium on this planet? How do you work that out, Brad, given it is 49 light years away?
0: Yeah, so look, there's a really cool trick. And so every element has its own color signature. So when you look at hydrogen and helium and oxygen, they have their own color signatures. And in fact, if you put hydrogen and oxygen together to, say, form water, it

0: that if helium matches something else. So it's a really common technique we use in astronomy for measuring the composition of galaxies and planets and stars. But because atmospheres are very weak in terms of how much light we can see, and we need a bigger telescope, it hasn't been until big telescopes and things like James Webb we've been able to do this.
1: Wow. Okay. This is, it's so interesting, I know, for you, Brad, and everyone that you're working with. All right. We won't pack our bags yet, though. But we're dubious on this name. We need to call it something else. Have you got any ideas?
0: Well, look, yeah, I mean, LHS 1140B doesn't really roll off the tongue, you know, talking about pronouncing suburbs and trying to explain that to someone on the telephone, that's where you live. You know, so there are some actual funny rules. So in theory, if you discover a planet, you do get to choose the name for it.
1: Oh.
0: So, yeah, so the team that discovered it, if they, you know, because there's so many planet catalogs, they could choose it, you know, and they could call it, you know, Bob. They could call it Planet McPlanet Face. Hopefully
1: oh,
0: not.
1: Oh, no. Okay.
0: But for the most part, because there are just literally trillions of planets, it gets a little complicated trying to figure out names. But I think if this became really special and we started to discover more and more, we would have a better name than LHS 11.
1: Yeah.
2: That would have to be a contest to name that one. That is Brad Tucker, Dr. Brad Tucker. He's an astrophysicist from the Australian National University. He's not packing his bags. Yeah, and apparently it's not too far. Maybe take forever to get there, and by the time you get there, you have to go on a pension. Yes, so there you go. There's some promise for another land, but I think I'll stick close to planet Earth. Thank you very much. Coming up to 8 to 7, bit of comedy next. Before we hit the 7 o'clock news, here's Duran Duran.

0: That was their debut single, all the way back from 1981. That is, of course, Duran Duran, Planet Earth.
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0: All right, so they've had a heat wave over in Europe, and as we sit here in winter and burr with our cup of coffee in our hands, so we're going to get a bit of commie this morning from Irish Troop Foils, Arms and Hog.

0: Delighted.
1: Well, you're not going to football in this weather. It's too hot.
2: But, Mum...
1: This is the perfect weather to help me fill that skip. Oisín, love.
2: What?
1: Did you water the begonias?
2: Yes.
1: Well, water them again. That ground is as dry as a bone. Hydrangeas need plenty of water.
2: Yes, I know.
1: The clue is in the name.
2: Yeah.
1: It's Latin.
2: Okay, I don't...
1: Hydra.
2: Okay, going.
1: Hydra.
2: Going.
1: Langius.
2: Going.
1: I don't know what Langius is, but Hydra, I know, is water. Oisín, you're not drinking enough water, love.
2: I've drank like 6 litres.
1: Don't drink too much water. It could be dangerous. Oisín, it's 28 degrees in Monaster Boyce.
0: Yeah.
1: Your Uncle Dennis is saying it's 28 degrees in Monaster Boyce.
0: Okay, I get it.
1: It's 28 degrees in Monaster Boyce.
0: Yeah, you said that.
1: Your Uncle Dennis said so.
0: Yeah, I know.
1: Talk to your uncle there.
0: What? No.
2: Hello. God. Yeah, 28 degrees.
3: The Callans are mowing the lawn again. Can I not get a minute's peace?
1: The Nylands are filling up a paddling pool in their back garden. A paddling pool?
0: Yeah.
1: Oisín, a paddling pool.

0: What's it for?
1: Mojitos.
0: No, I don't have any ice. We're coming inside. It's far too hot in that garden, love. It's dangerous, right? Put on the kettle there. Have a cup of tea.
2: What?
0: Only a mother can say this now. But you're starting to smell.
2: Oh, my God. Mum, what a day.
0: It is far too hot.
2: Oh, it's beautiful.
0: Well, it won't last.
2: God, you were complaining last week that it was too cold.
0: It was Baltic.
2: You just like complaining.
0: I don't like... There's that bloody lawnmower again.
3: A couple of minutes to 7 o'clock. The chiffon's taking us there.

0: 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We're going on a relay. 7 o'clock.
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2: We'd sort of had our eye on a move to somewhere a little bit more low-key where we could focus on raising our children.
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0: In this bulletin, charges laid in Laos over the death of two Australian teens. Pauline Hanson refuses to say who paid for her luxury Italian trip. And a teenage boy faces Ipswich Court over an alleged wounding attack. Good morning, ABC News with Sue Fitzpatrick. Laos authorities have charged the owner of a distillery after a mass methanol poisoning incident in which two young Australian women died. Southeast Asia correspondent Tim Swanston reports.
1: Bianca Jones and Holly Morton Bowles, both 19, died after the incident at the Nana Backpackers Hostel in Vang Vieng in November 2024. Four other tourists died, including two Danish women, after consuming tainted drinks. In a statement, Denmark's Ministry of Foreign Affairs said Laos officials announced at a conference that charges had been filed against a distillery owner. The charges include the sale of food products harmful to health and operating an illegal business. Laos officials had previously told Australian government officials that prosecutors did not believe they had enough evidence to link the Tiger alcohol consumed and the deaths of Miss Jones and Miss Morton Bowles.
0: Iran and the United States have renewed their bombing campaigns, with Washington striking bridges and an airport, and Iran saying it has targeted US bases across the Middle East, as well as infrastructure in Gulf states, including a power plant in Kuwait. Tim Wharton reports.
2: Washington and Tehran have been escalating their attacks since their ceasefire agreement collapsed last week, raising the prospect of return to all-out war. In the latest attack, Kuwait says a strike on a power plant sparked a fire and disrupted production. Iran has also targeted US assets in Bahrain, Oman, Qatar, Jordan, and for the first time in Syria. Tehran says it is responding to deadly US strikes that included five bridges, a railway station, and an airport. This comes after President Donald Trump threatened to hit civilian infrastructure if Iran refused to give up control of the Strait of Hormuz. Iran has vowed a crushing response across the region if its power grid is attacked.
0: The British Labour Party has a new leader, as Andy Burnham is poised to become the next Prime Minister on Monday. Europe correspondent Catherine Diss reports.

0: Lee Burnham, the MP for Makerfield, has been elected unopposed to the Labor leadership. The next step of the process to install him as Prime Minister takes place on Monday and is steeped in tradition. Sir Keir Starmer will deliver his final speech at Downing Street before formally handing his resignation to King Charles, who will then ask Mr. Burnham to form a government. Later in the day, Mr. Burnham will deliver his first speech as Prime Minister from Number 10, where we expect he'll give more detail about the makeup of his cabinet and detail about his policy platform. Catherine Dias, ABC News, London.
1: One Nation leader Pauline Hanson has refused to answer whether she paid for her luxury Italian holiday at a Conservative conference in London. Europe correspondent Elias Clure reports.
2: Pauline Hanson has rubbed shoulders with British Conservatives at a swanky gala dinner which is being held for the Conservative Political Action Conference in London. Senator Hanson is due to speak on a panel on Saturday morning UK time, which will be her final engagement on a two-week visit to Britain, which also included an Italian holiday at a luxury resort in southern Italy, where she was photographed with billionaire mining magnate Jenna Reinhart. When approached by the ABC, the senator refused to answer questions over who paid for the Italian sojourn.
3: Could I just ask, did you pay for your holiday to Italy?
4: I'm going into...
2: Pauline Hanson has also been criticised for meeting with far-right anti-Islam campaigner Tommy Robinson.
1: Back home now, a teenage boy is set to appear in an Ipswich court today, charged over an alleged attack on a rideshare driver. Joshua McIntosh reports.
5: Emergency services were called to Mine Street at Redbank in Ipswich, west of Brisbane, about 2 o'clock yesterday when they found a 45-year-old rideshare driver with serious injuries. The man suffered a non-life-threatening wound to his stomach and was transported to the Princess Alexandra Hospital. Two males and a female fled the scene but were arrested a short time later. A 17-year-old's been charged with one count each of acts intended to maim and to premises with intent to commit indictable offence and attempted unlawful use of a motor vehicle. He's due to face the Ipswich Children's Court today. The other two teenagers were released without charge.
1: Queensland animal welfare groups and veterinary specialists are warning that a drug-resistant strain of hookworm is spreading rapidly through former racing dogs. Toby Loftus reports.
6: Rescue group Friends of the Hound says 21 of 34 retired racing greyhounds it tested this year had treatment-resistant infections, costing the charity more than $12,000 in treatment. Hookworm can lead to chronic diarrhea and even death in some dogs. Tweedheads-based vet Dr. James Rutledge says worming medications that once cleared hookworm infections are no longer working in some dogs.
7: Resistance has been rising and now that's become quite an issue, quite difficult.
6: He says more testing is needed to understand the scale of the problem. The Queensland Racing Integrity Commission says hookworm resistance isn't unique to racing greyhounds, but it has begun further research on the issue.
1: Overseas, at least 10 people have been pulled alive from the rubble of a large landslide in China's southwest, which has claimed 8 lives and left more than 30 others missing. China correspondent Alison Horn has more from Beijing.
8: The landslide hit in Peng Shui County in Chongqing early on Friday morning, an area that's recently experienced heavy rain. Authorities had been trying to evacuate people after first noticing rocks falling from the mountainside, but witnesses have told the ABC that dozens of homes, cars and people had been buried when the landslide hit. A search and rescue operation is continuing at the scene with hundreds of emergency crews sent to help. Alison Horn, ABC News, Beijing.
1: A powerful 7.4 magnitude earthquake has struck near the coast of Mexico's southern state of Chiapas. The tremor, which shook buildings, was felt in neighbouring Guatemala and further south in El Salvador. Following the quake, the US Tsunami Warning System briefly warned that hazardous waves were possible along coasts located within 300 kilometres of the epicentre. Back in Australia now, and the much-loved children's TV program Play School is today celebrating 60 years on air. Sam Wilkinson reports.
9: There's a bear in there.
4: At 10 a.m. on Monday the 18th of July 1966, Play School was introduced to Australian television. It was based on the original British version. It aired in New South Wales and Victoria with Diane Dorgan and Alistair Smart as the presenters.
9: Teddy wants to be an astronaut and go for a rocket ride.
4: Originally in black and white, Play School went to colour broadcasting in 1976. Over the years, children have been entertained and educated by dozens of presenters who all became well known by just their first name, and not forgetting the mainstays like Big Ted, Little Ted, Jemima and Humpty.
1: And now with sport, here's Erin Marsicavetera.
10: The Sydney Roosters have moved into second place on the NRL ladder after holding off a resilient Melbourne Storm side to win 14-6 at the Sydney Football Stadium. The Roosters scored 3-1, including Daniel Tupou's 195th career try, to seal the win. Roosters fill-in fullback Cody Ramsay has told ABC Sport it was a gutsy performance from his side.
11: It got hairy there, but the boys got it done. I'm glad they got it done. We fought to the end.
10: Meanwhile, Cronulla has secured a third straight win after holding off Newcastle 20-18 at Shark Park. In the AFL, Adelaide has become the first team to beat Sydney at the SCG this season with a 16-point victory. Australian golfer Lucas Herbert leads the Open Championship after carding an 8-under-par round of 62 in the second round at Royal Birkdale. And one of the greatest cricketers of all time, Sir Garfield Sobers, has died aged 89. The former West Indian captain became the first player to hit 6 sixes in an over. He also held the record for the highest test score of 365 runs for more than 30 years.
1: To finance news now, and stocks on Wall Street have closed lower as investors continue to pull back from AI-driven shares. The Dow Jones Industrial Average fell 0.75%. The global benchmark, Brent crude, is higher. Gold is stronger. And the Australian dollar is lower at 69.8 US cents. Recapping the top stories in this bulletin, Lao authorities have charged the owner of a distillery after a mass methanol poisoning incident in which two young Australian women died. One Nation leader Pauline Hanson has refused to answer whether she paid for her luxury Italian holiday. And a teenage boy is set to appear in an Ipswich court today, charged over an alleged attack on a rideshare driver. Queensland's weather, there's a warning for hazardous surf and gale force winds for the Gold and Sunshine Coasts, while strong winds will affect Moreton Bay, Garee, Capricornia and Cooktown Coasts. Isolated showers about the eastern peninsula, mostly sunny elsewhere. Cairns 26, Townsville and Rockhampton 27. In the southeast, partly cloudy with the chance of showers, Brisbane and Logan 22, the Gold and Sunshine Coasts 22 degrees.
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13: Hello, 10 past 7 on this 18th of July. Hope you're doing well. You might be getting over a virus, waking up with one. It's been going around like crazy. We spoke this week to the local health authorities here in the central Queensland area. And emergency rooms are being overrun with all these respiratory illnesses. But I do hope you're happy and healthy this morning. If not, hopefully somebody's there to give you a hot toddy. What's a hot toddy? Well, I think it's a bit early for that. I think there was a bit of rum in it, I think. My aunt used to say that. You need a hot toddy. Anyway, whatever, a hot lemon drink. How is that with honey in it? Hopefully that will help you feel a little bit better. But the sunshine outside will definitely make you feel pretty good out there. We're going to head to the Bureau in 20 minutes' time to find out how much more of the sunshine we could get. Apparently some showers heading to some parts. We'll find out more in this hour. And also in just a minute, we're going to head out, put on our running shoes, our walking shoes. There's a huge gathering in the Wide Bay and also Central Queensland area for a fundraiser happening this weekend. I'll take you to the Rockhampton one in just a couple of minutes. And a little bit later on, book sales. I love them. Love them. I've been getting into reading again, trying to throw my phone away and not scroll. So all the bookworms, you're going to want to hear about this one in the Bundaberg region coming up in the next half hour.
14: 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ABC Wide Bay.
13: But let's kick it off this hour with a bit of Busby and Maru for you. Days like this are gorgeous.

0: Buzz Me Maru, Days Like This, 7:15. And days like this where the sun is out and a chilly start, but beautiful during the day is good for a bit of a relay, I think. Hundreds of keen runners and walkers, they're gearing up for an important relay race this morning. So 260 relayers in 29 teams are participating in today's Relay for Life fundraiser in Rockhampton. And Bundaberg had theirs last month. They exceeded their goal of gathering about $90,000 and went way beyond that. They had 35 teams that were registered for that one. So in Rockhampton, the local organizing committee is working towards raising 125,000 buckaronis. Did they get there? Let's find out this morning. Jacob Groves is MC and a committee member with Relay for Life. Joins you now. Good morning.
1: Yeah, good morning, Karen. How are you?
0: Very good. Now, did you reach the goal?
1: We are very, very close. Right now, we're sitting at about $117,000 as of this morning. So we are very close, and I'm quite confident we'll be able to get there with the ongoing fundraising efforts over today.
0: I think so. So for those who don't know Relay for Life, how does it work for in the fundraising cycle for the Cancer Council?
1: Yeah, absolutely. So look, we usually launch each Relay for Life the year before and allow teams to register. So teams will get onto our website, register their teams, and then start their fundraising efforts. And those fundraising efforts can look like all sorts of things. Some of the teams hold movie nights. You know, there's the typical Bunnings sausage sizzle. Sometimes it's a full-scale cabaret event, which I've actually had the pleasure of volunteering as MC for down at the coast for one of our teams. So it can go in any shape and size. Sometimes it's your simple, you know, chocolate bars, you know, the old school fundraising as well. So if you ever see any Cancer Council Relay for Life fundraisers happening around your area or in your community, please get amongst it because it goes to a great cause.
0: So I was just looking at the statistics. More than 35,000 new cancer cases are diagnosed just in Queensland every year. Are regional areas, are we getting better at treating patients closer to home so they don't have to travel so much?
1: I think we absolutely are. And, you know, it's one of Cancer Council Queensland's big initiatives that they're doing in their research is supporting rural and regional cancer survivors, particularly through their rural transition of care project. Like, it focuses on improving care for people who live outside of the major cities where we know that there are poorer health outcomes for people living in rural and regional areas. So this is a fantastic project which aims to make it easier for people who live in those areas with less networks. They build a support network for them. They improve that transition from the hospital back to their community as well. So it's one of the fantastic initiatives that are funded by the type of fundraising that we do through Relay for Life.
0: Yeah, because I was just going to say, you have 260 people taking part today, and that's happening at CQ University at the baseball diamond there. And in Bundaberg last month, they had even more teams, and they raised about $123,000. That was above 90. That was their goal. So does it also amaze you each time when you see how many people participate in these?
1: It absolutely does. I mean, it's not a small event, and particularly now that we've gone to overnight, like, it's amazing to see so many members of the community come out and get amongst this. But in another way, it's also not surprising. I mean, we have 1,300 people in central Queensland every year diagnosed with cancer. Gosh. And when we know that statistic of, you know, around 1 in 2 Australians are diagnosed with cancer by the age of 85, we know that it affects so many people. So that's why I think this means so much to people. Everyone is affected by cancer in one way or another. Mm. And so everyone is so invested in their community getting together to fundraise to get rid of this awful disease.
0: Yes, definitely. What are the next big fundraisers for the council, do you know?
1: Yeah, for Cancer Council Queensland, I mean, there's always biggest morning tea that happens as well. For Relay for Life, we also have our Christmas wrapping station, which we do at the Christmas time. So, you know, at the Stockland Shopping Centre there. So if you save yourself a bit of hassle, buy your presents and then take them to our Christmas wrapping desk. And then there'll also be all of the usual Relay for Life events. Keep an eye out for those ones from all of the teams with their fundraising ongoing as well.
0: Mm-hmm. Jacob Groves is the MC for today's Relay for Life in Rockhampton. Before I let you go, I just had a question and it went out of my head. I guess, yeah, I mean, give us a bit of the details about what's happening today. Can people get involved at all?
1: Yeah, absolutely. So I would be checking in with a team member if you know of anybody going along to see if you're able to register as a late registrant. We definitely need to have everybody registered, but we are so excited for what's happening today. You know, we've got live music happening. We've got events happening throughout the day. We've got some late night movies happening to get people through the night. We are very, very excited for what's to come today, back to our first overnight Relay for Life since before COVID. You know, taking one of one of our community events since COVID took it off us. So we're just so excited to get it back to its heyday from 2019 earlier. And we're in our 23rd year now. So we are just going so strong in Rockhampton. And we're very excited. Thanks, Karen.
0: No worries. I actually just remembered the coffee just kicked in and I remember what I was going to ask you. I mean, we hear it all the time, the cost of living and people finding, you know, really hard right now to spread money around. Is it becoming a little bit harder for the Cancer Council to do this fundraising? And I'm sure a lot of other charities are having a bit of a difficult time right now.
1: Yeah, I think across the board, charities are probably finding that, and it is really getting hard for people with that cost of living increases. I think it's always still a very valuable cause, and we can see the very real effects that donating to Cancer Council Queensland has within our community, with our Cancer Council Queensland Lodge that we have here, the transport services, the support services that are available to patients within our community, which I think people really love to see. I couldn't comment on how fundraising has been tracking for Cancer Queensland over the years, but I would no doubt say it is getting harder. But I think it is very important for us all to be able to contribute to our community and keeping that charity work going in whichever way that might be, whether that's through volunteering or whether that is through a financial donation, whatever you can do is really important.
0: Kudos to the volunteers for sure. Well, thank you for joining. You've got a big morning coming up starting at 10 a.m. Emceeing all those runners. And thank you so much for taking the time out.
1: Thank you so much, Karen. Have a great morning.
0: You too. You too. Hope you get that goal of $125,000 there for the Relay for Life that's happening in Rockhampton today at CQ University. Jacob Gove's there for you. He's going to be emceeing the event today. Okie dokie. We're going to head to the weather very shortly. A little bit later on, we're going to get our bookmark. We're going to head to a big book event that's happening in the Bundaberg region. If you have something happening this weekend, please let me know. Text line is 0487-993-222, 0487-993-222. We want everybody to head along to something that you've got going on this weekend. Some things happening that I know about. There's a dragon boat competition happening in the Wide Bay area, around 1770. Good luck to all those. I wanted to speak to somebody, but they're already in the water. So that's okay. You go do what you have to do. The Australian Blackball National Championships are on in Rockhampton as well. 400 players from around Australia are taking part in that. And I believe also the Gold Rush Hill Sprint is happening in Mount Morgan, where the cars head up the hill there. So there might be some traffic logs up there. So I'll try and find out more for you. But that's happening this weekend.
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0: That's an interesting one. Here's Olivia Dean for us now at 25 past 7. Talk to me, talk to me. Big hit for her.

0: Released last year from her album The Art of Loving. That is Olivia Dean there with The Man I Need.
1: Hi, I'm David Dowsett. On Breakfast next week, you'll hear local news, local weather and local stories. And of course, we'll keep you across all the big stories from around the country and the world. That's Breakfast next.

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1: Now, I don't care what the weatherman says. When the weatherman says it's raining, you never hear me complaining. I'm certain the sun will shine.
2: Just in time for your weekend plans, the winds whip up again. Strong wind warning this morning for our neck of the woods. For more, Dan Naramore joins you right now from the Bureau of Meteorology. Good morning.
3: Good morning. How are we?
2: We're doing all right. The hair is whipping around with these winds. Just how bumpy is it going to get?
3: Yeah, that's right. Pretty blowy out there on our waters. Strong wind warnings for both at the Garry Coast and also for the Capricornia Coast. Pretty windy south of Sandy Cape. You know, southerly winds, 20 to 30 knots today. Season swells 2 to 3 metres, and the swell getting up to almost 4 metres offshore thanks to that low out in the southern Coral Sea. And it'll be similar conditions again on Sunday. Capricornia Coast, a little less, but not too much. Southerly 15 to 20 knots, but they are reaching 30 knots offshore during the afternoon this evening, and then tomorrow we're looking at 20 to 30 knots from the south as well. So big push of southerlies coming in with that, and decent sized season swell as well.
2: Geez, 4 meters. Wow, that's I'll stick close to home. Thanks very much.
3: Yeah.
2: Yikes. Well, the weather's beautiful despite the winds.
3: Yeah, normally it happens in a southerly wind, so the air's drier, it's slightly cooler. So a couple of showers again near Garry and offshore, but it's not quite getting into the inland areas thanks to that southerly wind. So Wide Bay, Capricornia, staying fine, partly cloudy today. Temperatures generally in the mid-20s with that southerly wind making it feel maybe a degree or two cooler. Gladstone 25, Rockhampton 27, Yeppoon 23, Bundaberg 25, Gympie 23, Hervey Bay 22. I feel even cooler with those winds. Maryborough 24 and Gander 25. And that'll continue on Sunday as well. So a nice, partly cloudy, dry weekend, gusty and windy about the coast and on our waters, but otherwise fairly nice weather.
2: Okay, sounds good. Can we get a sneak peek into next week? Are those temperatures going to be creeping up a little bit?
3: We can. No, they'll be holding around the same at least the next few days, even to early next week. We might start to see some of those showers start moving inland as well as we get through Monday and Tuesday. So places like Bundaberg, Hervey Bay, Maryborough may see a couple of those showers early next week as well. So good news if you're looking for rain, but more hit and miss style rather than that soaking if you're looking for it.
2: Okay, so not very much coming out of those.
3: No, unfortunately not. If that's what you want, no. Okay. But dry and sunny before that.
2: All right. Are we going to see any rain in the next little while? Significant?
3: Apart from those showers, no.
2: Okay.
3: We're going to continue to see high pressure dominated and just hit and miss showers. No soaking rainfall or rain band, at least for the next week or so.
2: Okay. I got to get the sprinkler out.
3: Yeah.
2: All right. Thank you for that this morning. And I guess overnight temperatures are going to stay in the single digits for some areas?
3: Yeah, definitely will. So tomorrow morning, particularly for our inland areas, Antawarrn, Gander, Kingaroy, and inland of Rocky, etc., single figures. But coastal areas, looking at 10s to 12s the next couple of mornings, and they'll start even picking up a degree or two as we get more easterly winds from about mid-next week.
2: All right. Dan, thanks for that this morning.
3: Thank you. Have a good one.
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2: Just clicked past 7:30 on this Saturday morning. Yes, temperatures right now, you're asking, Karen, is it gotten cooler? It always gets cooler as the sun comes up, as it's streaming in the studio right now. I don't see any clouds whatsoever in the sky. Let's take a look right now. Biloela on 11 degrees. Gladstone 15 in Rockhampton, 12 degrees. It's dropped a little bit at Yeppoon, 16 degrees right now, not far off from the high of about 23. Blackwater on 14 at the moment. Claremont, you're still in the single digits at 6 degrees. Emerald on 12. Moranbah on 8 and Rolleston on 9 degrees right now. Okay, let's head to the Wide Bay area where we are in the double digits for mostly this morning. Bundaberg's dropped a bit to 13, and Gander is on 11. Gympie 15, Hervey Bay on 13 right now. Oh, Kingaroy almost there, but on 10.5 degrees, and in Maryborough, it is 14 degrees right now. Now, I've had a song request on the text line. Of course you can request a song. I'm not going to say no, unless it's, you know, something that'll blow our ears off and it'll get me fired. But Ron has requested this one. And a gorgeous one it is. This is Simon and Garfunkel. Bridge over troubled water. All the bookworms, get ready. It's a big event happening in the Bundaberg region. Tell you more soon.

0: It's just one of those songs that you stick in the car for. If it's playing, you don't want to leave. You sit there until it finishes. That is, of course, Bridge Over Troubled Waters by Simon and Garfunkel. And thanks to Ron for requesting that one this morning. 8 o'clock, and we're going to play our travel quiz very soon. I haven't given you any clues yet. I've been a bit naughty this morning. Haven't done that. Oh, by the way, I looked up the Gold Rush Hill Sprint that's happening in Baldacombe, Mount Morgan area. It's happening today. It's already underway. So there should be some, road closures around there. So please do watch out for that. It's happening now. All right, let's get some clues. What we do is we travel somewhere in the world. We look at our baggage that's all beaten up, and we think, geez, we got to buy a new one. Hope there's a sale on. And we look at the baggage tag that is put on at the airport, and it has a little code on it. So today's code is RAK. We're not playing yet. Hold on. I'll give you one clue to where this airport is. It's famously known as the Red City because its historic 12th century Medina walls and buildings are built with a distinctive reddish mix of local clay and earth. Okay, have a think about it. We're going to play that travel quiz in about 10 minutes' time. I'd like to go to this place, actually. And it has spectacular film locations. It's been used many times by Hollywood.
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0: Calling all bookworms. Yep. That's you. Book lovers in Bundaberg have something to look forward to with the Bundaberg Rotary Book Sale happening this weekend. It's time to find out how you can score a good bargain. Ho ho, Harry Kusevich spoke to Rotary Book Sale coordinator Ross Pendleston.
3: So this is a project which has been going, I was trying to work it out, it must be nearly 20 years that we've been doing this. It began with a suggestion from a lady called Sue Gammon, who was Deputy Regional Librarian and a Rotarian, and she said books that are culled by the library at the moment are being taken to the dump, we should be selling them. And so we started selling them. In those days, mostly just library books. It's grown and evolved over the years. We still have a lovely relationship with Bundaberg Regional Library. We still sell the books that they cull. They cull them, cull books that aren't being borrowed. They cull books that are being borrowed a lot and get a bit tatty. And they buy new stock. We take all of those books, we put them out here, and people just love them. So it's a project that's been a successful one and has evolved for us over those nearly 20 years.
4: There's so many books in front of us right now. Now, how many books are we looking at?
3: People ask me that, and my answer is many, many thousands. I really don't know. We box most of the books and palletise them, and we would have 20 pallets. You know, there's 40 boxes of books on every pallet. So work it out. It's a hell of a lot of books.
4: How many people are you expecting to come through the door today?
3: Again, thousands. We don't count. We don't charge for entry, so we don't know how many people come. But one thing I can say is that this project has been consistently popular. Ever since we started this, people have been telling me that the book is dead, that people don't buy books, that people don't read books anymore. The statistics tell you that fewer people are reading books, but the people who are reading books are passionate about reading books and they want a physical book in their hand. So we find that we get families coming in, we get older people who still love a book. It's a huge spectrum of people coming in, and over the 3 days of the sale we'll have many thousands of people come through.
4: And you're also catering to children here today. You have the Book Nook. Can you tell me about that?
3: So this is something we've been talking about for a while, and one of our members, Julia, took the idea and ran with it this year. So we've got a little corner set up with some comfortable seating, and volunteers will read to children. So children who love books not only can find a book that they love, but they can have a book read to them before they even leave the building. Our volunteers our members and other volunteers are really enthusiastic about doing it. We'll see how it goes. It's new, but we love the idea that a kid can not only find books to take home, but can have a book read to them while they're still here.
4: And it's not just books that are up for sale today.
3: There's DVDs, CDs, we've got jigsaw puzzles, we've got magazines. People keep telling me that, I keep thinking that DVDs are, they're a thing of the past and they won't sell. We're standing here.

0: indicated there are 1, 2, 3, 4, 5, 6, maybe 7 people going through the DVDs. So obviously people like DVDs. One of your colleagues was looking through the CDs before I saw. So the jigsaw puzzles are very popular. You need to be here early to get the best of the jigsaw puzzles. I can tell you that all of those things are popular. This is a book sale, but these things come to us and we're happy to sell them. And we raise money, but it's also a literacy project. The money that we raise goes to the projects of the club, which are many, many and varied. We have projects in Cambodia where we're digging water wells for poor communities. In Port Moresby, an organisation called We Care that works with the poorest of the poor in Port Moresby, we're helping them. We're just starting projects in Timor-Leste and in Fiji, as well as projects around the Bundaberg community and around Queensland. So there's plenty we can use the money for. Some of the money goes back to the regional library for their literacy project. So it's a win-win-win, really.
1: So it's already getting packed already. When and where can people find you today?
0: So we're here today until 7 o'clock tonight. There is a night market on here, and they'll be charging for entry, but that's separate from us, so you won't be charged for entry to come until 7 o'clock tonight. From 9 until 3 tomorrow, and then 9 until 1 on Sunday. We need the afternoon to pack up, because while we'll sell thousands of books, we'll have some that we need to pack up and take away for another sale.
2: There you go, if you want a bag, a bargain. Even just, yeah, it's books have done a resurgence. I know that a lot of people read online, but I can't really do that. I like to have the physical book. Also, I listen to books now, too. Apparently, it's the same benefits from reading as to listening to books as well. But yes, as my daughter loves records, too, and going through old CDs, she would love to go to this one. So yeah, that was Ross Pendlesden speaking there with Harry Kusevich there about that big book sale, the Bundaberg Rotary book sale that's happening this weekend, if you'd like to head along to that one. All right. Hey, I was waiting for it. I was waiting for it. Tom and Gwen in Gin Vegas there saying it's a jolly morning and a cool 14 degrees there. At least you're in the double digits. You too. You guys have a great weekend as well. My text line is 0487-993-222. We're going to play the quiz in just a secaroni. I gave you the code, RAK. You can cheat. I don't care. You can go and look online. And the one clue I'll give you now, I'll give you a little bit more. Famously known as the Red City. Because a lot of the walls built in this 12th century city are built with distinctive reddish mix of local clay and earth. It makes it quite the place for Hollywood to do a lot of filming. We'll be playing it soon, not right now. Mick Busby has to come back into the production booth to take your call, so we'll wait for him to come along. We still got about 5 minutes time anyway. I was looking at songs that are inspired by books to tie in with that Rotary book event that's happening. So, of course, we have Kate Bush, Wuthering Heights. We know that one. Metallica's For Whom the Bell Tolls. That's off of Ernest Hemingway's book about war. Metallica is a bit much for this time of the morning. So I found this one. It is. The song uses the wild characters from Alice Adventures in Wonderland by Lewis Carroll. This is Jefferson Airplane, White Rabbit.

0: There you go. A little bit of literary music there for you this morning. That is White Rabbit by Jefferson Airplane.
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0: I don't think you'd want to go to Canada right now. Yes, that's from a Canadian. There's some wildfires happening there right now. Some extraordinary images online. I've been watching it. There's some fires in North Ontario, my province.

0: And oh, that's nice. The U.S. president is blaming Canada for not maintaining its forests and brush. Okay, I think you've had some bushfires too down in the U.S. Anyway, let's get on to our quiz right now. The code, we head out, we put a tag on our luggage at the airport, and this one says RAK on it. RAK 1-300-837-222. So this place, the airport where this place is, it's famously known as the Red City because of its 12th century buildings built with a distinctive reddish mix of local clay and earth. This place is home to the world's oldest university. All right. And it has the second oldest ruling dynasty. Okay. The current reigning royal family, the Alawite dynasty, has held power since 1631. That's a long time. 1-300-837-222. You've probably seen this place in films, including Gladiator, The Mummy, and Game of Thrones, because they have filmed here. All right. And the fortified village in this town, place, city, is a UNESCO World Heritage Site. 1-300-837-222. The airport code is RAK. No callers. 1-300-837-222. If we're heading out, you might want to wear some lighter gear when you pack your bags. No sweaters needed, I don't think. 1-300-837-222. It is home to the world's oldest university. My throat's about to crack. And the second oldest ruling dynasty. And if you've watched Gladiator, The Mummy, or Game of Thrones, you probably recognize this place. 1-300-837-222. Give us a ring. Come on.
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0: All right, I've got nobody calling in. I'm outraged. I'm a bit outraged. 1-300-837-222. 1-300-837-222. I've given you the airport code. Google it. R-A-K. R-A-K. Yes, Mick says it's a tough one, but you can Google it. I mean, that's what the AI is for, right? Might as well use it. 1-300-837-222. 1-300-837-222. Until we get somebody calling in, I'm going to tell you what's coming up in the half hour. The next hour, actually, Dr. Norman Swan and Tegan Taylor are going to come along and talk about, how do we get into it? Talking about motion sickness. This is something I've dealt with forever, and I thought you couldn't get any better with it. But we're going to look at why we get it. Why do I get it? I don't like it. I head out. Sometimes I'm fine, sometimes I'm not, but I always look at the horizon. So we're going to get into the reasons why we get motion sickness. That's coming up after 8 o'clock this morning. All right, the phones are heading off the hook right now. Let us go to Jeanette in Bundaberg. Oh, that didn't work. Oh, this is on the phone right now. Hold on, wait a minute. He has to hang up first. We've got callers coming in now. Left, right, and center. Let's see. There we go. Jeanette in Bundaberg. I think we're ready to go. Good morning to you.
3: Good morning.
0: Good morning. So it's like all of a sudden everybody calls in. It's like, ah! And on the text line, I'm getting answers too now. You're calling from Bundaberg. How's it looking there this morning?
3: Well, it's nice and sunny at the present time. It was quite windy earlier, but doesn't seem to be too bad now.
0: It's doing pretty good. Yeah, it is going to be a beautiful day out in the sticks. Okay, Jeanette. Where are we heading out? Where's our suitcase heading towards?
3: Well, Marrakesh.
0: Yes.
3: Yeah.
0: Yes. The Manara Airport. That's where we're going.
3: Oh, right. It's one of the things I'd always wanted to go to, Marrakesh.

0: You
1: When I was
0: too.
1: at high school, Morocco and that area was one of my favorite geography lessons.
0: Oh, I'd love to go there too. Like I could see it in Game of Thrones. They filmed there. And
1: Right.
0: my daughter loves the mummy, so I'm just thinking of it now, and I think I could see the scenes that were in there. Should we go? Should we just pack our
1: Yeah,
0: bags?
1: I think it'd be a good idea.
0: I think so too. It'd be warmer there now than it is here, that's for sure. Jeanette, thanks for calling in this morning. Appreciate it.
1: Good.
0: Anything exciting happening today?
1: No, I don't think so. I've had quite a busy week one way or another. I'm
0: Yeah.
1: learning to play the piano after
0: Oh.
1: many, many years of never having a piano. And I went to a legacy lunch out near the Bundaberg Airport on the Wednesday. So it's been quite a busy week one way and another.
0: You need to relax now. Oh, but that's fantastic. You're learning the piano.
1: Well, my daughter and I went to looking for bookcases or something else, and as we walked down the aisle, she said, "Oh, there's a piano." I lifted the lid and played a couple of notes. Not that I could. By then she got to the other end of the aisle or the other end of the piano.
0: Yeah.
1: She played a couple of notes, and we both looked at each other and said, "We have to have it," even
0: Oh.
1: though neither of us can play.
0: But you will
1: So
0: soon.
1: we are very trying, I can tell.
0: It's a bit frustrating. I know I took it when I was younger, but oh well, enjoy that. Rest up today. Get yourself ready to do some more practice. And Jeanette, hold on the line. We'll get your details.
1: Oh, good. Right. Thank you.
0: All right. Thanks for calling in. And also on the text line, Janelle knew it was Marrakesh as well. Let me put Jeanette on hold. Yes, I didn't hang up. That's a good thing. Murray from the Gemfields, of course. And we had some other callers calling in. Glennis from Maryborough as well, giving us a ring. So thank you for participating in that one. We'll have another one for you next week. I've always wanted to go to Marrakesh. Maybe sometime. After 8 o'clock, yes, we are going to learn about seasickness. Just talking about it makes me a bit bleh, but are you born with it, or does it just develop? We're going to find out about that soon, and we're also going to hear about a wheelchair basketball event that's happening in around Harvey Bay this weekend as well. Taking us to the news, though, Danielle Lanois from my hometown place in Canada. This is Charlie Louise.

0: Good morning, ABC News with Sue Fitzpatrick. The US and Iran are trading more military strikes in the Middle East as the conflict intensifies. Ali Crew reports.
1: The US Central Command says the military is conducting another fresh round of strikes on Iran and that forces have also redirected four commercial vessels as part of its blockade of Iranian ports. Iranian media is reporting areas in the southwestern city of Ahvaz have been attacked by US missiles, while explosions have been heard in the southern port city of Sirik. In retaliation, Iran's Revolutionary Guards say they've destroyed Bahrain's main artificial intelligence centre with ballistic missiles and drones and attacked a depot of US unmanned aerial vehicles in Bahrain. The Iranian army says its navy has fired a shore-to-sea cruise missile towards a hostile US vessel in the North Indian Ocean.
0: One Nation leader Pauline Hanson has refused to answer whether she paid for her luxury Italian holiday at a Conservative conference in London. Europe correspondent Elias Clore reports.
2: Pauline Hanson has rubbed shoulders with British Conservatives at a swanky gala dinner which is being held for the Conservative Political Action Conference in London. Senator Hanson is due to speak on a panel on Saturday morning UK time, which will be her final engagement on a two-week visit to Britain, which also included an Italian holiday at a luxury resort in southern Italy, where she was photographed with billionaire mining magnate Jenna Reinhart. When approached by the ABC, the senator refused to answer questions over who paid for the Italian sojourn.
3: Could I just ask, did you pay for your holiday to Italy?
4: I'm going into...
2: Pauline Hanson has also been criticised for meeting with far-right anti-Islam campaigner Tommy Robinson.
0: US President Donald Trump says the US is being invaded by filthy air as he threatens Canada with tariffs over wildfires burning there. The BBC's Daniel Bush reports from Washington.
5: Smoke has drifted towards Detroit, Chicago, Washington, and New York, leading to a political row between the US and Canada. President Trump said the US was being invaded by filthy, polluted air. He accused Canada of willful negligence because of what he said was a failure to engage in basic forest management. Trump threatened to increase tariffs on Canada to cover the cost of the damage, but it's unclear if he has the authority to do so. The Premier of Ontario, Doug Ford, responded by saying that Canada had helped the U.S. manage wildfires in America in the past, and he suggested the Trump administration could assist the Canadian response this time.
0: Back home now, a teenage boy is set to appear in an Ipswich court today, charged over an alleged attack on a rideshare driver. Joshua McIntosh reports.
6: Emergency services were called to Mine Street at Redbank in Ipswich, west of Brisbane, about 2 o'clock yesterday when they found a 45-year-old rideshare driver with serious injuries. The man suffered a non-life-threatening wound to his stomach and was transported to the Princess Alexandra Hospital. Two males and a female fled the scene but were arrested a short time later. A 17-year-old's been charged with one count each of acts intended to maim and to premises with intent to commit indictable offence and attempted unlawful use of a motor vehicle. He's due to face the Ipswich Children's Court today. The other two teenagers were released without charge.
0: A man's been charged after an alleged assault in Brisbane's north. Police say a 26-year-old man allegedly assaulted and drove a vehicle at a 45-year-old man on the 12th of July. A police dog found him hiding in a garden in Zilmere later that night. He'll face the Brisbane Magistrates Court this month. To sport in the AFL, Adelaide has become the first team to beat Sydney at the SCG this season, posting a 16-point win, as Brett Sprigg reports.
7: The visitors led by 27 points in the second quarter, only for the home side to claw back five straight goals. The Crows held their nerve in the final quarter thanks to Isaac Rankin's performance and four goals for Darcy Fogarty, who will face match review scrutiny for a swinging arm that concussed Harry Cunningham. Chad Warner's Mark of the Year contender was a highlight for the home side, as were Tom Papley's four goals. But the Crows go back into the top four with their 12th win of the season. Brett Sprigg, ABC Sport, Sydney.
0: Queensland's weather, there's a warning for hazardous surf and gale force winds for the Gold and Sunshine Coasts, while strong winds will affect Moreton Bay, Garee, Capricornia and Cooktown Coasts. Isolated showers about the Eastern Peninsula, mostly sunny elsewhere. Cairns 26, Townsville and Rockhampton 27, Mackay 23. In the southeast, partly cloudy with the chance of showers. Brisbane and Logan 22, Ipswich 23, the Gold and Sunshine Coasts 22, and Toowoomba a top of 19 degrees.
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4: So there's definitely

0: Finally out now. Woo! I had to close the curtains here, or the shades, whatever you call them here in the studio. I couldn't see any of my screens. Beautiful day coming up. Tops of pretty much in the mid-20s for most areas. The cool cake. Vertical blinds, thank you. McBusby. I don't know. It's, welcome back. It's Friday for me. I've only had half a cup of coffee. Mick, this is ridiculous. I have to go grab another one soon. I tell you. Anyway, we're going to be all right. In this half hour, seasickness. I can't stand it. I get a little better. I've been, when I went to Curtis Island for that trail run, I said, just look at the horizon. Just keep looking. But it was very calm. I was okay. But man, I've been on some adventures where I got so sick. I tell you, I just wish I didn't have it. So are you born with it, or is it just something you have? Is it a thing that ticks in your brain? Is it an inner ear infection? What is it? Dr. Norman Swan and Tegan Taylor are going to take us through this one in just a second after I play. I'm going to play some Linda Ronstadt coming up, and a little bit later on we are going to something called Fraser Pop. Yes, if you love everything pop culture, this one's for you. It's at the Maryborough State High School, and the business students are running it. Sounds like a fun one, so we'll get into that after 8:30 this morning. Mick Busby is in the house as well, and he'll take you through what sport is happening around the region. He, of course, joins ABC Capricornia after 9 o'clock for ABC Grandstand, and Wide Bay heads off to Briz Vegas after 9. That's a long time away still. Yes, we still got a lot to come up with. He's going to do a bit of a gossip session with me as well. We haven't seen him for a while. 3 weeks of hanging out with students, heading here, there, and everywhere. But everything's back to sort of normal now with school back in.
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0: Let's kick off this half hour with a bit of Linda Ronstadt for you. This one's called Heartbeats Accelerating. It's about 8:12.

0: Linda Ronstadt.
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2: Hey, it's just Malboy. 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
0: Okay. Alrighty then. Do you pop the anti-nausea pills before you head off on a ferry or a boat? I sometimes do okay, and then other times, I remember I got into, we did a learn to sail thing with my daughter. I had to be brought back to shore, and I literally staggered onto the beach and hardly made it up to a seat. I was that ill. Why do we get motion sickness? Why do some people get it worse than others? How can we help it? Well, Dr. Norman Swan and Tegan Taylor takes a look at that this morning in What's That Rash?
3: Motion sickness. I always assumed, Norman, that like biologically humans were never meant to go faster than we could run. So in the back of my mind, that's my very like rudimentary reason why we should get motion sickness. But I imagine that it's a little more complicated than that.
4: Well, it's a little bit complicated. We're probably close to something there. I mean, we can theorize forever on it. But yeah, we evolved to walk on the ground. We were in control. We didn't evolve to drive in a car or go in a boat. These are abnormal activities relative to human evolution. And as soon as you get onto a vehicle of some kind, you are in a situation where something else is moving against the horizon and your body is having to cope. I suppose we were, you know, I don't know whether you get motion sickness on a horse or a camel, but you're right. We essentially evolved to walk by ourselves on the ground where we were in control and the horizon doesn't move.
3: It's interesting you mentioned ships there and boats and floating not being part of our sort of natural repertoire of movement. The word nausea actually comes from the same word that gives us the word nautical.
4: Like, oh, really?
3: It's from the
4: seasickness.
3: Word. Yeah, seasickness comes from Norse, as in ships, sailing, sailors. It's the same root that gives us nautical. So the two are very entwined, at least in our language. So we're talking about motion sickness. Can we have a bit of an explanation of what is happening inside the body when you're moving and then you have nausea as a result?
4: Well, first of all, this is an unpleasant condition. And you are in a situation where you're in motion, where you're not in control of that motion. It can either be a real motion or your eyes can be foxed by a situation where you think you're in motion, but you're actually not.
3: Oh, people get it from VR goggles sometimes, like virtual reality.
4: They can, and they can get it in space travel. You can get it in electric vehicles, where the silence of an electric vehicle doesn't give you an auditory cue that you are accelerating.
3: So you've put on the noise in your car to stop yourself from feeling motion sick and it's helped.
4: Well, I never felt motion sickness to start with, but I put it on because I do miss the vroom vroom of a petrol car. So now I've gone from vroom vroom to and I haven't had any motion sickness. And what we're talking about here is that you feel nauseous, dizzy, you feel crap, you know, the technical term is malaise, and you want to vomit, and sometimes you do vomit.
3: Okay, so there's this mismatch between the eyes and movement. That's the big one we've heard about before. You're saying there's maybe a bit of a mismatch between our learned auditory cues from travelling in combustion engine cars in the past and the movement.
4: I think the word here is mismatch. And it's mismatched between several different sensory systems. And when your brain is in conflict, you start to get these symptoms of nausea, vomiting, dizziness and malaise. And you can get that in other situations as well. But this is with motion, where you're not in control of the motion.
3: And it kind of has to do with what's happening inside our ears. Ears are not just for hearing, they're also really important for telling our brain where our body is in space, and they can get confused.
4: They do. So it's not the hearing part of your ears. In your inner ear, you've got this canal system, which is a bit like a gyroscope, which go in different directions. They're at right angles to each other. And they've got hairs in them, and they can detect acceleration, and they can detect your position in space. And that's how you balance yourself. You know, it's called the vestibular system, and it's connected to parts of the brain which help to control that. And your visual pathways are part of that process. And your hearing is also related to it, because your hearing is closely related to all this as well. So your core sensory system comes together in your vestibular system. And it's also your joint position as well. So where your legs are in space, where your joints are, all this goes into the brain and gets integrated. And when there's a conflict between the two, the brain doesn't like it.
3: Okay, it makes sense that you don't like it or that there's a mismatch there. Why is vomiting or wanting to vomit or feeling like you might vomit the symptom that you get though?
4: Short answer is nobody knows. There is this toxin theory for motion sickness that the body behaves as if it's consumed a toxin.
3: Oh, right. So like if you'd eaten something and it was your body's telling you to vomit, it's doing something similar.
4: Yeah. I mean, these are theories to explain something that's hard to explain. Nonetheless, you've got a crossover between systems here and there are neurological connections to things like the centres which induce vomiting.
3: But I mean, one of the questions we got was, why does it happen to some people and not others? Do we know who's most at risk?
4: Well, we do know that it is partly genetic. People have done what's called genome-wide association studies, where you look at the pattern of what are called SNPs, single nucleotide polymorphisms. These are not mutations. This just shows the geography of your genome. And there are patterns of that which are associated with motion sickness. Explains why you can have siblings in the same family, some people who get it and some people don't. And the other issue with these genetic associations is that women do seem to suffer from motion sickness more than men, and some of these genes are more gender specific than others, but there's no easy explanation for why women might get more motion sickness than men or males more than females.
3: What about growing out of it? Is it something that you're more likely to have when you're younger?
4: Well, there have been surveys looking at this through the years. Looks as though rare in infancy, although one of my children had it from infancy, was a little baby, we'd get on a plane and almost before the plane took off, she was vomiting. And that lasted throughout her childhood. She still gets a little bit of motion sickness. There's a U-shaped curve where in childhood it seems to be high, seems to drop in adolescence, can go up again in later adolescence, and then tends to go down again in adulthood. So Claire's pretty unlucky. A lot of adults do find it disappears or becomes less severe. So there is a post-pubertal decline.
3: On that, I wanted to talk about the idea of getting your sea legs, or if you like to have a bit of fun on YouTube, you might have watched videos of like fighter pilots in flight school, and they basically put them under incredible G-forces to see how much it takes for them to vomit or pass out or whatever. And obviously those people, it either weeds out people who aren't suited to it. Maybe that's one way. Is there sort of like a familiarization or acclimatization process you can go through?
4: Well, people think there is, and some people would swear by it. I think in space travel, it's quite hard. And they talk about sea legs, getting your sea legs. If you talk to experienced sailors, they will admit that they still get seasick. Slightly contradicts that it goes away after a while. I think that in the more extreme the situation you're in, almost anybody can experience motion sickness. Mm-hmm. So it's really unusual. If you're in a small boat in a big sea, you're quite likely to get seasick. And there's probably nobody who's immune to it. It's really the severity of the motion and the motion disparity that causes it. So some people get it with a little bit of disparity and some people it requires a lot. But if you talk to experienced sailors or even fishermen, fisherwomen, their boat might be in a river and then they have to go out to sea and it's a bit rough when they go out to sea, they will say that they get seasick during that first few minutes as they go out to sea and then it settles. So a lot of people continue to get it. Now, they learn how to, want some ways of dealing with it. I think there's a little question. If you're at the helm, if you're a driver, you tend not to feel it because you prevent that mismatch between, say, the horizon and the feeling of motion so that your eyes are forced into a much closer coordination because you are responsible for the direction.

0: directionality of the vessel or the car. But if you plant your feet on the deck and you focus on the horizon, you can tend to minimize, at least in the seasickness sense, that feeling of seasickness. If you've got severe and disabling motion sickness, there are treatments. So there are antihistamines. They mostly have an effect on the brain, or thought to have an effect on the brain, or on the gastrointestinal system, making vomiting less likely. There's also drugs called scopolamine or hyoscine. Those are the ones that you tend to put on the back of your ear on a patch, which actually interfere with nerve communication, how nerves communicate with each other. They can give you a dry mouth because they're atropine-like drugs. And they are the sort of drugs that anaesthetists can give you before anaesthetic to prevent vomiting, you know, when they're inducing an anaesthetic. And then there are some new drugs that haven't necessarily been approved worldwide, which interfere with very specific brain pathways. So there are drugs which have an effect. And sometimes people have got to play around with those drugs to work out which ones help them best.
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3: For ABC Capricornia, Monday is Jeremy Jones. He's coming on for breakfast. We just had a little interlude there that said he was on tomorrow. No, I think he gets allowed another sleep in tomorrow for Sunday. Well, what do you think? Yeah, I just actually remember, too, I was at the Rocky Show and I went on a ride with my daughter. How dare she? She always bullies me into going on these things. And I was so ill afterwards. It was this thing that spun and went backwards. And, you know, those rides. Oh, my gosh, I was so ill. It took me almost an hour to settle myself. It was something else. So, yeah, I know the hardship. Next time, oh, I'm not going on a ride next time. Are you kidding? She can go herself. Yes, old enough. All right. We are going to be talking to Mick Busby soon. Local gossip session with him, and also look at the sports that's happening this weekend. The Capras are at home this weekend. They've got some games, the AFL, soccer as well. Of course, the World Cup, the little thing called the World Cup, is going to be decided Monday morning at 5 a.m. Please, why couldn't they put it back a day? But you might want to see the third spot play tomorrow morning between France and England. That's going to be at 7 a.m. That gives you a bit of a sleep in for Sunday morning. But yes, Spain versus Argentina at 5 a.m. But there's also the pre-show where Madonna, Post Malone, Justin Bieber, Shakira, they're all going to be performing. So some people are going to be calling in sick Monday. They're going to be really drowsy when they come in if they want to watch that. Yeah, I might just, yeah, well, I'd want to watch it, I guess. It's so early. Anyway, we'll get to sports very soon. And also, we're going to be heading to the Maryborough State High School. They have a big day today, where if you love nerding out to your favorite pop culture icons, it is for you. It's really cool that the school is putting this on and the business students there. Excuse me, still getting over this virus. Yike. So we're going to hear about Fraser Pop in about 50 minutes or so. We'll get to that as well. And I also spoke to a gentleman this week who is a researcher, and he looked at mud crab movements. And we saw this coming in, this media release come in, and everybody's like, Karen, you got to get them on for Saturday. So we're talking about mud crabs because it, you know, at Easter and Christmas, you love having them on the table. But are the numbers healthy right now? And who does the most work, the male or female mud crabs? You might know the answer to that. More on that in the next half hour. Here's some David Bowie.

0: 1984 for that one. That was that magical year where all the best music in the world came out. That is David Bowie it was in a movie called Glass Spider. Oh, God, don't know that one. There you go, a bit of Blue Jean this morning.
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0: Mick Busby will be with you very, very, very, very, very, very, very shortly in the not so long distance. But right now, if you are open to trying a new hobby, then you are in luck because a new sports group is coming to Harvey Bay. Today, the Harvey Bay Dingoes Basketball Wheelchair Club is opening up its program to new members. It will be the first time wheelchair users will be able to access a basketball club in the town. So Olivia Nunes Malik chats with Michael Oxley, the club's head coach, about what interested players can expect from this exciting new endeavor.
3: It's been a long time in planning because there hasn't been a facility that's been suitable wheelchair access-wise to hold wheelchair basketball games in Harvey Bay. So we're really excited to be part of the Harvey Bay basketball family and membership there, and being able to provide opportunities for people with physical impairments and others to participate in wheelchair basketball.
4: What does it mean for Harvey Bay to have its very own wheelchair basketball club?
3: It means a lot to the people that haven't had the opportunity to participate in sports. So being involved with the wheelchair basketball club in Maryborough, and when we have inquiries, there's a lot of inquiries from people from Harvey Bay that either aren't able to get to Maryborough with their supports around the access and things. So for them to be able to participate in Harvey Bay will be great. It's also the connection with Harvey Bay basketball that will be, you know, fully affiliated with that. So it gives us a real sense of home in Harvey Bay.
4: What has the response been from the local community about the club's formation?
3: The response has been overwhelming, to be honest. There's been a great deal of support from a number of businesses and community organisations within Harvey Bay, and that means that we're now able to provide more opportunities for people moving forward. So there'll be a number of programs, some targeting the over 50s for a master's program. There'll be a modified wheelchair basketball program on as well.
4: So the club officially launches today. Can you give the people a little bit of a taste about what they can expect from today's event?
3: It's part of the community open day that runs from 12 o'clock today, where people will be able to come along and join up with basketball during the day. And then at 4 o'clock, there'll be opportunity to launch the Dingoes program for people to come and hop in a wheelchair, and we'll have a demonstration game. So we do have at the moment about 10 people with physical impairments that are sort of behind the club that will take the court for the first time today. We have to grow in ratio to our equipment, so we're looking for support and donations to go towards sports wheelchairs. There's certainly going to be raising funds. They cost up to $10,000 to $15,000 per wheelchair. So if we can start with, you know, two teams, everyone will get a game. We'd like to get it up to having enough numbers for four teams, but we'll need to raise funds or sponsors to come on board to help us.
4: For people who may not be interested in playing basketball but still may want to support the new club's endeavours, how can they help out?
3: That's a great question. There's a number of ways to help in wheelchair basketball. I find it really rewarding as a volunteer in the sector because it's serving others, and anything you can do to facilitate the opportunity for someone to play, whether that's coaching, refereeing, score table, get involved in some of the fundraising activities, you're making a real difference to people's lives.
4: So you've got the club launch today, and what are the next steps afterwards?
3: Well, our programs will start straight away this week. We'll have our modified program starting on Tuesday. Then the following week on Saturday, our Made Concepts coming to town trying to run a 3x3 tournament for both basketball and wheelchair basketball, and that's a really exciting version of the game, particularly targeted at the younger age group. And I'd certainly encourage anyone that wants to come and give it a go to come out today, either as a player, a sponsor, or a volunteer. It's a great community to be part of.
0: Sounds like it. Yeah, that was Michael Oxley there, ending that story with reporter Olivia Nunes Malik there. Thanks for that, Olivia. And yes, if you'd like to go along to that one, it's the Harvey Bay Dingoes Basketball Wheelchair Club that will be holding that today. I'm sure you can find them on Facebook. And it is the first time wheelchair users will be able to access a basketball club in the town. Big Busby coming up.
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0: I've missed this guy. Partly because it gets a bit lonely here in this big studio, you know, just being by myself, playing the music really loud and all that. Oh, he's back. Here he is, Mick Busby. Yay.
8: Yes, it's been a while, hasn't it?
0: Oh, 3 school holidays. Like, that's not restful school holidays for you, that's for shizzle.
8: No, it isn't. It's always a very, very busy time, particularly on the sporting front, you know, for a lot of, you know, girls and boys from around Central Queensland. I was down at the Confraternity Carnival just to kick it all off on the holidays. There was also the Quiz and Netball Carnival down there as well. Lots of students, 16, 17, 18-year-olds from around Central Queensland all head down to that carnival, wherever it is in Queensland. This time it was down. They were all down in Brisbane. And it was fantastic. It was great. A lot of the teams from around here did very well. In particular, St. Brendan's won the Confraternity Shield, which was fantastic.
0: Oh, wow. Okay.
8: Yeah, and, you know, a number of teams in that. A number of players from around here were recognised and made Confraternity State sides, you know, their honorary sides and things like that. And then after that, like you had a couple of days break, and then we're into the Junior State Cup in Touch, which we all know in Central Queensland is huge.
0: Huge.
8: Yes, and next year it's on up here every second year. It's like a biannual event up here. And, it was down in Brisbane. It biannually, it's down there. It's that big, and no one wants to host.

0: it to you consecutively. No. So, but yeah, fantastic, and a lot of our sides progressed well. They didn't win any of the competitions, but obviously, you know, made a fair few top fours and quarterfinals and semifinals and things like that, which was fantastic, and a credit to the coaches and everyone out here in Central Queensland.
1: But congratulations, everybody. And you're back, baby?
0: I'm back, and it's a pretty big weekend in sport this weekend as well.
1: What's happening?
0: Well, the Capras are back on deck. I'm actually going to speak with Rooster Hardy, one of the Capras assistant coaches, this morning about their game against the Tweed Seagulls and our BMD women's side as well. So that's on today. Capras, they're at home, hoping to have a big win. We'll talk with Neil Tweedy about the Rockets and Cyclones, our basketball sides, which are on the road on a tough road trip. They both lost last night against Cairns, who are right at the top of the table. Cairns men's side are undefeated. You know, from all reports, we played well. We'll find out more about that this morning.
1: Okay.
0: Yeah, there's a big swimming carnival on in Rockhampton, believe it or not. It's, you know, we're still in winter. It gets a bit cold.
1: As Min said on the text line, she texted in about it. She says, they're built tough.
0: Yeah, they are built tough.
1: Yeah, cold doesn't stop them.
0: No.
1: You got to jump in. You can't just do this. That's what I've learned. Yeah. I went to one of those recovery places this week in town where they have a cold bath.
0: Yes, the ice bath.
1: You can't just go into it gingerly. You have to throw yourself in. I couldn't.
0: You get out, you can't walk. Your ankles and knees don't work.
1: Yeah, that's happened to me. I'm Canadian. We don't need that stuff. We live in it.
0: I know. That's exactly right.
1: No, thanks.
0: So, yeah, so, look, over 200 swimmers at that meet.
1: Jeez.
0: So it's a qualifying meet for the state titles coming up in a couple of weeks' time.
1: Okay.
0: We'll hear about that this morning as well. And all the AFL that's happening this weekend as well. We'll catch up on that because, it's been a while. I did want to chat a little bit of soccer today, but I couldn't get my local person on. But that's okay. But what a big game that is tomorrow. Spain versus Argentina.
1: It's Monday morning.
0: Monday morning, sorry. 5 o'clock Monday.
1: 5 a.m. Yeah. Why couldn't they push it back? Have today the third place, and then tomorrow.
0: Or just even like you could have rung them and said, listen, I'm up now. Let's go.
1: I know. I mean, can't they go with my schedule?
0: Yes.
1: Do you know how many people are going to be so blurry-eyed going to work on Monday?
0: I know.
1: And what if it's overtime? My goodness. It's just a conundrum, I tell you.
0: Who are you going for?
1: Oh, I think Spain. I've been watching all the commentary, and I think Argentina, yes, they have Messi. Yes, I get it. But they play a bit dirty for my liking.
0: He is good, but Messi.
1: It is good. But
0: I haven't watched much of Spain. Obviously, I watch a bit of Argentina because they played against Australia.
1: Spain is fast and just...
0: See, from an Australian point of view, we really... Like, I want Argentina to win.
1: Why?
0: Well...
1: Is this political?
0: No, but isn't it? But isn't the World Cup soccer political?
1: Oh, heck yeah.
0: Holy moly.
1: Mm-hmm.
0: It is insane.
1: That's for a podcast somewhere to discuss.
0: Yes.
1: It is, yes. So Argentina, you're going for Argentina.
0: Going for Argentina to beat Spain.
1: Okay.
0: So, yeah.
1: We'll see who the victor is.
0: We most certainly will.
1: At 5 a.m. in the morning.
0: Do you think it'll go to a penalty shootout?
1: I hope not, because games that end like that, it's not... I feel both teams get cheated. I think it'll be a low score.
0: I just want to wake up at 6:30 or, you know, I turn the TV on at 6:30 and go, oh, look, that's nil all, 20 minutes to go. Yes, I only have to watch 30 minutes of footy.
1: But stop it.
0: I'm not saying that in a bad way, but it's like
1: I know.
0: I didn't have to get up at 4:30.
1: That's true, but in that I've noticed in this World Cup, in that last 20 to 15 minutes, that's when the scores are happening. Have you noticed that as the game's gone?
0: Yes.
1: Yeah. They've gone either which way. But I still can't believe how France...
0: It's the fatigue factor.
1: It is, yeah. And that's when they sub. But I couldn't believe France.
0: And England.
1: Oh, it was just a ride, high. They were expected to win the whole thing.
0: I know.
1: I'm not a sports commentator.
0: And England kept saying, it's coming home.
1: Well, maybe they'll bring third place home. Sorry.
0: No, you weren't.
1: No,
0: really.
1: I'm not.
0: No,
1: really.
0: That was funny.
1: Yeah, it was, yes.
0: That was funny.
1: But
0: you know, it's funny, we always give it to the Poms, they give it to us. It's like the Kiwis and the Australians. But when you, like, I don't know, I found myself, I wanted England to win in that game. Being an Aussie, it's like, well,
1: I was either or.
0: We're closer to them than the other nation.
1: I know. But Spain is, yeah, just some good players.
0: Yeah, anyway.
1: Oh, we could go on forever. We should do a podcast. Cup, according to Karen and Mick. All right. Thank you, Mick. You'll be on in 25 minutes time.
0: Yeah.
1: Holy moly. All right. You better get going.
0: Okay.
1: All right. Mick Busby will be with ABC Capricornia after 9 o'clock this morning. And Wide Bay, you're heading off to Bris Vegas, but we still got time. We're going to head to something called Pop, a pop culture festival happening. I'll take you there live really, really, really, really soon, seeing as we're coming up to 19 to 9. Running out of time. Got to hurry with that one. Here's Annie Bosco and Dwight Yoakam. This one's called A Heartburn.

0: Annie Bosco there, and Dwight Yoakam with a bit of heartburn. It's 9:15.
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0: If you love everything pop culture, this one is for you. Fraser Pop is on this weekend at the Maryborough State High School, run by the business studies students. Simon Dunn is a Maryborough State High School.

0: Well, Principal, work in the weekend. Good morning.
1: Good morning. Welcome to the Nerve Center in the War Room. How are we doing?
0: Good, good. I'm hoping I can take you away a little bit to de-stress.
1: Yeah. Events management is fun. That's all I'm saying.
0: It's fantastic. And especially if you're volunteering, too.
1: Absolutely, yeah. Doing it for the love of the money. Oh, wait, there's no money.
0: No, there's no money. It's all about the heart. All right.
1: Absolutely.
0: Fraser Pop, how did this come about?
1: So we had a group of gamers who came to school and wanted to loan our library for an evening, basically, to be able to do some board game tabletop stuff. And it became, well, what if we put some food on, and what if we made it an event, and what if we did this, and what if we did this? And 9 years ago, Fraser Pop was born out of it. So it's now the largest two-day regional convention in Australia.
0: Get out. Really?
1: Yep, it is that big.
0: That's amazing. Just all starting from some business study students just wanting to hang out.
1: Yep, pretty much. Yeah, so as the song says, from little things, big things grow.
0: Wow, that's awesome. So you have quite a diverse lineup of talent and activities this weekend. Can you take us through a bit?
1: Yeah, absolutely. So we have the Riverbend Festival. They have a full medieval village with three different eras all set up over on one side of the campus. We have somewhere close to 70 different vendors who come from as far afield as Brisbane and Sydney with a wide range of things to come in and purchase. We then have authors. We have special guests who have come from as far afield as San Francisco and Wellington in New Zealand, and they've got some very, very diverse and very, very special talents that people can come in and have talks with them, and it's a single gold coin donation to get in.
0: Gosh, how much has this grown? Like, what kind of numbers do you see coming through?
1: So we know, with the exception of COVID, and no one talks about the COVID times now. We average about 10 to 12,000 people a weekend come through the place. So we're probably the same size, if not bigger, than the Mary Poppins Festival, the Fraser Coast Show, that kind of size. And it's literally mini city gets built up, put in place, and then removed, so we go back to classes on Monday.
0: That's extraordinary. This is really awesome. So what is, do you dress up? Is there a lot of costume?
1: I'm literally looking at a person who is 7 foot tall at the moment, dresses Optimus Prime. So you can't make this stuff up in a school. So it's a great experience for those people who may not be able to travel to Brisbane, may not be able to travel to Sydney for the big conventions. We have people here who you will see at those, but they're in regional Queensland, which is, I guess, one of the great parts about it. It's the accessibility of everything for people in regional Queensland that they may not be able to get to the Big Smoke to go and do.
0: This is fantastic. Simon Dunn is with you right now from the Maryborough State High School. He's the principal there, pulling his hair out, trying to get ready for this Fraser Pop that's happening today. Wow. Okay, so what does it mean to the students? Because, I mean, they move through the grades and they move on. Do you think this is going to keep going?
1: Oh, it's absolutely. We're looking at our 10th event next year. So we've hit the 10-year mark. We have expanded it now. We have students who do photography courses and they're our photographers. We have hospitality people. They do a Mad Hatter's tea party, high tea sort of style thing as well. We have our, like I said, our business students do things. The events management guys do a tremendous job. I have staff here. We have our art and photography students have put on an art gallery based on pop culture. It's an all hands to the pumps thing. Imagine the best way to put it is it's an old school fate that schools used to put on, but it's now got a very much a different flavour and spin with the pop culture component to it as well.
0: It's just so great to hear the students getting involved in the community, really backing this up. This is great. I'm going to have to come next year and do the show from there.
1: It'll be the big 10-year next year. So we already have some of our guests locked in for next year already.
0: Any sneak peeks?
1: I can give you a sneak peek. I'm just going to say one phrase, The Sound of Music.
0: Get out.
1: That's all I'm going to say.
0: Really?
1: Oh, and the phrase Von Trapp, but I'm just going to leave that there where it is.
0: I'm off my chair on the floor. That's amazing. Wow.
1: So, for example, a couple of guests we have this year, Guy Gilchrist, you won't know his name, but he has pretty much inadvertently shaped your childhood. So he's one of Jim Henson's lead puppeteers and lead artists. So if you ever remember The Muppet Show,
0: yes.
1: He was one of the puppeteers that did Ralph the Piano Player.
0: My favorite characters. Wow.
1: So,
0: oh, my goodness.
1: I love him. So, yeah. So he yesterday, it was mind-boggling. We have him and a heap of the other... The

0: But he came in and did a prop making workshop, how to make helmets and those sorts of things with students yesterday. So
1: students
0: are getting world-class people in front of them, and they haven't left Central Queensland.
1: This is fantastic. This is what grassroots projects are all about. You're home to this, number one. So if anybody wants to come along today, what is all the information?
0: So starting at 9 o'clock, finishing at 3 today, just a regular school day, but it's on a Saturday. So we have Gold Coin donation, 9 to 3 today, 9 to 3 tomorrow. Bring your checkbook, bring your enthusiasm, and bring your imagination.
1: Oh, my gosh. Okay, so and the 10th is going to be around the same time next year?
0: It is. So it'll be around about the, in education speak, it's the first week of term three, but it'll be around the late teens in July. So that will be the 10th anniversary next year. And like I said, watch this space for some fantastic guests coming in.
1: Wow. Is there somebody you'd really like to come along for this? I mean, we already have a sneak peek of somebody fabulous, but is there one thing the students are just like, if we could only get this person?
0: There's the swing for the fences crazy that they keep asking, and usually the name that comes up is a Hemsworth somewhere.
1: Oh, I was going to say.
0: Wildly optimistic, but you never know. Crazy has happened before.
1: Oh, this is fantastic. Well, all the best for everything today. I think I'm going to come down and do the show from there. Next
0: like
1: year, because I want to be starstruck as well. Simon, thanks for that. I'll let you get back to it now. I said I'd only keep you a couple of minutes, but I've gone longer. So,
0: all good, no worries. Thanks again.
1: All right, you take care.
0: Cheers.
1: That is Simon Dunn there, the Maryborough State High School principal with Fraser Pop. That's happening at the Maryborough State High School. God, listen to that. I didn't even know. This is fantastic. We have one here in Rockhampton as well. It's coming up soon. But just great to hear how the kids just came together and it grew from that. Wow. There you go. If you'd like to head along today, it's also an excuse to wear a costume as well.
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1: Oh my goodness. Well, that was a morning. I've sort of run out of time to put on my story about mud crabs, so I think I'll keep it for next weekend. It's one of those timeless things we can have a chat about. So we'll hook that one on to next weekend. That was I love seeing that. I love seeing those grassroots events happening in Central Queensland and Wide Bay. If you can, go along and support that one, and we'll celebrate the 10th together next year. Just one last look at your weather this weekend. Emerald, Claremont, Moranbah, all going for a top of 25 degrees today in the Central Highlands. It will be chilly overnight in single digits. Gladstone, a top of 25 today, sunny skies. Rockhampton on 27. Billowela on 25, in Yeppoon, sunny on 23 today. Could see some showers along the coastal fringe for the Wide Bay area. Bundaberg, top of 25 today. Gympie, 23. Harvey Bay on 22. Kingaroy on 21. Maryborough on 24. And in Gainda, 25 lovely degrees. And do keep aware that there is a strong wind warning for both the Cap Coast and Garry Coasts. Winds, 30 knots offshore and seas up to 3 meters off Garry. So you're really going to need your sea motion sickness pills for that one. Have a great rest of your weekend. Enjoy the weather. Have fun. It's 5 to 9. Here's Harry Styles.

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3: Good morning, ABC News with Sue Fitzpatrick. The British Labour Party has a new leader, as Andy Burnham is poised to become Prime Minister on Monday. Europe correspondent Catherine Diss reports.
4: Andy Burnham, the MP for Makerfield, has been elected unopposed to the Labour leadership. The next step of the process to install him as Prime Minister takes place on Monday and is steeped in tradition. Sir Keir Starmer will deliver his final speech at Downing Street before formally handing his resignation to King Charles, who will then ask Mr. Burnham to form a government.

0: Later in the day, Mr. Burnham will deliver his first speech as Prime Minister from Number 10, where we expect he'll give more detail about the makeup of his cabinet and details about his policy platform. Catherine Diss, ABC News, London.
1: Authorities in Laos have charged the owner of a distillery over a mass methanol poisoning, which killed two Australian teenagers in 2024. Southeast Asia correspondent Tim Swanston reports.
2: These charges were outlined in a press conference held in the Laos capital of Vientiane on Friday afternoon. International media was denied entry to this press conference. Australian officials as well as Danish officials did attend, and officials from Denmark's Ministry of Foreign Affairs have confirmed that Laos authorities have filed charges against a distillery owner. Bianca Jones and Holly Morton Bowles, along with four other tourists, including two Danish women, died after consuming tainted drinks. The two young Australian women were staying at a backpacker's in Vang Vieng.
1: The US military is carrying out further attacks in Iran, targeting bridges and other infrastructure. US Central Command says the strikes are designed to erode Iran's military capabilities. Iranian media are reporting explosions across the country, while Iran's army says the Navy has fired a cruise missile at American forces, and two oil tankers have exploded and caught fire after passing through a mined route in the south of the Strait of Hormuz. This Iranian man described a bridge collapsing after a US strike.
3: Look, this is Gariwa Bridge. It split in two and collapsed. The first missile hit the middle of the truck, a tanker truck. The truck was carrying gasoline. The driver has been killed. Oh my God. The Gariwa Bridge has been destroyed. Gariwa Bridge, completely destroyed.
1: Back home now, a crime scene's been declared after a stabbing in the Somerset region overnight. Emergency services were called to a home on Macaulay Street in Kilcoy just after 8:30 last night, after reports of an altercation between a group of people known to each other. A man in his 50s suffered multiple stab wounds during the incident, and a woman suffered non-life-threatening injuries. Investigations are ongoing. More than 90 buildings in Brisbane are opening their doors this morning to the public for the city's 16th annual open house event. Chelsea Malunga reports.
4: Some of Brisbane's most iconic places, including the ABC's South Bank headquarters, are on this year's open house program. The free event showcases the city's contemporary and historical architectural designs and highlights. Selected buildings will offer behind-the-scenes guided tours and talks. Parliament House, the Glasshouse Theatre, the Centenary Pool and Roma Street Fire Station are just some of the venues taking part. ABC Brisbane will also welcome visitors.

0: died, aged 89. Born in Barbados, the renowned all-rounder played for the West Indies for two decades, between 1954 and 1974. He was an aggressive top-order batter, a versatile bowler and an athletic fielder. In 1968, the former West Indian captain became the first player to hit six sixes in one over. He also held the record for the highest test score of 365 runs for more than 30 years. Briefly in the NRL, the Sydney Roosters have moved into second after they held off a resilient Melbourne Storm side 14-6, and Cronulla defeated Newcastle 20 points to 18. Queensland's weather, there's a warning for hazardous surf and gale force winds for the Gold and Sunshine Coasts, while strong winds will affect Moreton Bay, Garee, Capricornia and Cooktown Coasts. Isolated showers about the eastern peninsula, mostly sunny elsewhere. Cairns 26, Mackay 23. In the southeast, partly cloudy with the chance of showers, Brisbane and Logan 22, the Gold and Sunshine Coast 22, Toowoomba 19.
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3: You're with Sally Robe. ABC yes. Wide Bay.
4: Good morning to you. I'm back. After a short jaunt working on the evening's program, this morning coming to you live from the foyer here of ABC South Bank. It's a part of Brisbane Open House and it's happening this weekend. The ABC building here is a part of it. Tickets have sold out to this event though, but it means that over the course of the program, you'll probably hear a bit of buzz in the background, probably heaps of cheering and so forth. And you'll also get to hear the voices of some ABC personalities that normally wouldn't be around on a Saturday morning. But of course, we will have all of your usual fun stuff for a Saturday. We'll play the Queenslander quiz. We'll take a regional road trip. We will talk music in our Sound Foundation segment. And, of course, your chance to head to the Ecker this year to celebrate its 150th year. And, as usual, we will be broadcasting live from the Ecker. You can be there as well to enjoy all the fun. But listen out for your cue to call. It is coming up soon. Right now, though, as the doors been flung open here at ABC Brisbane for our open day. There's a lot of current ABC Brisbane staff about, but we also like to welcome back former staff who have gone on to greater things. My next guest is one of them. At the beginning of her career, she worked at ABC Gold Coast and ABC Brisbane. Since then, she's been the ABC's Washington correspondent, hosted election coverage. She's hosted Late Line and 7:30. She's also been nominated for a Gold Logie. These days, you can catch her as the host of Australian Story and host and mentor of The Assembly on ABC TV. Please welcome Aspley High's finest, Lee Sales.
5: Thank you very much. It's funny you say that, you know, I left ABC Brisbane to go into bigger and better things, because I remember when I came home one time for a visit from Washington, my father picked me up from the Brisbane airport and he said to me in the car on the way back to their place at Burpengary, do you reckon if you make a good fist of this, they'll give you a job back in Brisbane? Because I think, and you know, he's not wrong. The peak is actually, don't say went on to better things in Brisbane, because working at the ABC Brisbane was bloody awesome.
4: And that was it. You were at the old Toowong.
5: I was, yeah, in 1994-95.
4: Uh-huh. And what do you remember about those times?
5: Oh, man, it was fun. I was a general news reporter, so you'd come in every day and the chief of staff, who was a man named Albert Asbury back in the day, would say, today you're off to courts, or today you're down to the Broncos headquarters, or you're doing, you know, whatever. And so it was a really great array of just unexpected and different experiences every day.
4: Yes. And I mean, that's quite the resume for a start, but I haven't even mentioned the podcast you've done since 2014, and you've done two voices on Bluey.
5: Yeah.
4: I mean, that's peak
5: Speaking
4: Brisbane,
5: of another
4: right?
5: Blue, absolutely, peak Brisbane to be on Bluey. I mean, really, nothing I've done has impressed my kids other than go on Bluey.
4: So this building that we're sitting at now is obviously all nice and shiny and beautiful.
5: Gorgeous.
4: But you would remember, as I do, back in the day, post-Expo 88, what was on this site, right?
5: Not even post Expo 88. I remember Expo 88, and the people, the lucky kids that had the kind of season pass. I think we had a 3-day pass. But I mean, what a brilliant job they've done in Brisbane. Just generally, I must say, when I come up to Brizzy, I am blown away by the quality of the development around Brisbane City and the walk along the river.

0: and the little pedestrian bridges, this gorgeous theatre that's open next to the ABC,
1: yes,
0: the Glasshouse Theatre. I just think Brisbane has, you know, it's such a great place.
1: And is there one thing that you always have to do when you come back?
0: Have to go visit my mother, otherwise
1: I mean, apart from that,
0: hung,
1: yes,
0: drawn and quartered.
1: I mean, is there a particular, you know, RSL you need to go to for a palmy?
0: Oh, I often meet friends at the Albany Creek Tavern, just because it's kind of close to where my family is, or the Eaton's Hill Tavern. No, I don't have any particular favourites. Mostly I just am trying to catch up with my school friends, my uni friends. In fact, I was thinking when you said Astley High's finest, Greg Norman may disagree with you.
1: I was going to say that.
0: Astley High.
1: I was going to say that, but I actually couldn't find any solid evidence that wasn't AI online. Like a good journalist,
0: you know,
1: that actually said he went to Astley High.
0: He came to speak to the school assembly once when I was a student there. Yeah, it was a big day in the school.
1: Have you been back?
0: Yeah, I have, yeah. In fact, I went back. I've been back a few times, but I went, the most recent time I was back, Julia Zamiro had me on home delivery where they take you back through where you grew up, and we came up to Brisbane and we went to Astley High.
1: You're on 612 ABC Brisbane this morning, 9 minutes past nine, Sally Rope with you, and we are live here from the foyer of the ABC for our open day, Brisbane Open House. We are a part of that. Tickets are sold out, but you get to enjoy all of the atmosphere through the airwaves this morning. My guest is Lee Sales. She used to work at ABC Brisbane many, many years, moons ago. Of course, she has gone on to bigger and better things since then. When you're obviously doing stuff like Oz Story now and the Assembly, which are things which must be incredibly fulfilling, and to do that longer form kind of journalism. But do you ever look back, see what's happening in the States and Washington and go, let me at it?
0: No, absolutely 100% not. I'm relieved. I think after 30 years of, you know, the first 30 years of my career was being tied to the daily news cycle, and the relief that I feel now when there's a major breaking news story that my phone is not the phone going off,
1: yes,
0: is profound.
1: Well, because that is something that I think people probably don't think about, because you are always, you have that heightened sense of anxiety constantly.
0: 100%. And I didn't really realise it until I went off that kind of a job, how much you kind of coiled like a spring all the time, and how much things happen and you think, oh, I'm going to have to, are they going to call me in today because this has happened? And so,
1: can I have a couple of drinks?
0: Yeah. Or you're at lunch with somebody and you can feel your phone buzzing and you're thinking, what's going, why is my phone going off so much? What's happening? And so, yeah, being liberated from that is great. I mean, Australian Story, while we're talking about shows I'm on, I mean, that has come out of Brisbane for, this is the 30th year. And when Australian Story started, that was Landline was the other show. It's so unusual, it certainly was back in that era, for a big high-profile national show to come out of somewhere that wasn't Sydney or Melbourne.
1: You mentioned Australian Story having their big 30th anniversary this year. We will get to that in a sec. But there's another big show that you've been a part of this year and last year, which has been The Assembly.
0: Yes.
1: Which has been a little bit of a quiet achiever, even though it was a format that was successful overseas, right? But it's sort of just snuck under the radar there and has become a real fave.
0: Well, already I've been here meeting people for about an hour this morning, and I'd say 9 out of 10 people have raised The Assembly with me as being something that they really love watching, that they feel that it's the kind of show that only the ABC would make.
1: Yes.
0: I hope I'm not telling tales out of school here, but we're about to start shooting season 4 of that. So we'll have some of the old cast back, plus some new faces as well, which has been great, because I think something that strikes me about it, because the people, those of us who work on the show, are often thinking about what opportunities is it leading to for the students who participate. And we've come to realise now that we're in 4 seasons, wow, this is actually the employment path for them, in the same way that it is for the crew, that you come back, you're paid as a freelancer to work on the show. And so that's been brilliant.
1: And has there been a, because it is so heartwarming to watch, has there been a particular piece of advice that you always give to the students that you've seen them take and use to their advantage?
0: The main thing I've come to learn is that the best thing I can do and the most useful thing I can do in my role on that show is just to instill confidence. Because once they understand the basic parameters of what's required, you know, often people come onto that show and they feel like they're focused on all the things they can't do, and so they just need to be told, you know what, you're going to be absolutely fine here, you can do this.
1: Yes.
0: And so I kind of view my role, and did right from the start, that I try not to make it about myself and to not be

0: anchor in the sense of the word where I'm like inserting myself. I try actually as hard as I can to be as invisible as I can within the constraints of that role to enable the people that are in it to be the stars of that show. And it's been the most rewarding thing has been to see their confidence bloom over the course of the three seasons we've done so far.
1: You're on 612 ABC Brisbane this morning, 14 minutes past nine. If you can hear a little bit of noise in the background, that is a whole bunch of very excited people heading through our auditorium here at ABC Brisbane for a bit of a tour, because today is the Brisbane Open House weekend. A whole bunch of buildings open across the city this weekend, and our building here at Southbank is one of them. Lee Sales is here. That is one of the great things about our Open Day weekend, is we get visited from a whole bunch of different ABC personalities, and Lee Sales is here. Of course, you know her as host of The Assembly, host of Australian Story, but also she's hosted Late Line, she's hosted 7:30 Report, she's been two voices on Bluey, which is arguably the most impressive part of her career. 30 years of Australian Story. Was that a job that, hosting Australian Story, was that a job that you always kind of like had your eye on sideways and go, that'd be pretty cool?
0: No, I was, so I finished 7:30 and I was on some long service leave and I didn't really know what I was going to come back to do. And Joe Puccini, who's the head of current affairs at the ABC, actually floated, because the late, great Caroline Jones had been the face of it for many years, and then they'd gone without a presenter for...
1: Big shoes to fill.
0: Big shoes to fill. And so they hadn't had a presenter for, I think, about 5 years, and Joe floated, what do you think about this? Because it would be a way for you to continue, for us to have you with a public face, but it's not as demanding as 7:30, so it clears up your schedule for the remaining part of the week to do other projects. Mm. And I thought, oh, that actually sounds great. And I was a big admirer of Australian Story because it's such a high quality program, and it fit with just other projects I've worked on and things I've worked on, which in that kind of, I guess, positive space around trying to convey to people that life is more than just the frozen moments of tragedy you see night after night in the news.
1: Yes.
0: And so it felt like a good fit.
1: And that is such an important balance, especially in 2026, I think. Is there a particular story that stays with you? I mean, there's probably heaps, but is there one that just makes you go, stops in your tracks sometimes if you're shopping and you go, oh my God, that was so good?
0: the one of recent years, I mean, there's been so many over the years, that probably before I worked on the show, the one that really stuck in my mind was when they profiled Wayne Bennett when he was
1: at
0: the Broncos. But since I've been there, the one that there's so many, but there was one called The River, which was a two-parter out of Tasmania about a rescue at the Franklin River.
1: Do you know what? I just watched that recently.
0: Oh, my God. I was glued to it. It was just so extraordinary what the Tasmanian search and rescue and the medical people had to do in that rescue. And it was just an edge of your seat thriller and incredibly well done. It was a kind of whitewater kayaking sort of expedition. All of the people involved had GoPros on, and so almost every second of the whole thing, from the original accident to the rescue, was captured on camera.
1: Terrifying.
0: Yeah, and that's for anyone who works in television, to have so much coverage yes. is extraordinary. So, Robin Powell, our producer who pulled that together, did the most amazing job. But, I mean, Valerie the Sausage Dog, that story.
1: Yeah.
0: Rebecca Armstrong, who produced that's just down here with me now.
1: Rebecca, yes.
0: She used to
1: work here at ABC Brisbane.
0: Yeah, she still does. She did the story pulling together what actually happened to Valerie, the sausage dog who was lost on Kangaroo Island, and the great reunion with her owners. That was just a classic little Australian story too. How lucky am I to host that show? It is the best show. I love it.
1: So there's a big 30th anniversary do.
0: Yes.
1: Which is happening soon. Can you tell us a bit about that?
0: Yeah, we've got a big, it's sold out, so don't think about getting tickets.
1: No.
0: A big live show at the Sydney Opera House where we've got a whole lot of former guests who've appeared on Australian Story coming back. Some really popular ones like Gail and Mac Shan, Queensland Farmers, right through to Claudia Carvin, Tim Minchin. And we're going to film it and it'll be broadcast at the end of August.
1: Lee Sales is here. You're on 612 ABC Brisbane. I need to let her go because she's going to be very popular around the place today.
0: Embarrassing if I'm standing alone in the corner.
1: Hold on a second. Are you still doing something on ABC Classic, or you were doing?
0: I did. I had a 3-month fill-in on Saturdays, which was really fun. I really enjoyed that. That's finished now.
1: Yeah, because I know that you love your music.
0: I do love music.
1: Just before I let you go, this podcast that you've been doing with Annabelle Crabb since 2014.
0: I know, it's wild, right?
1: What a monster.

0: how long it's been. And so
1: when you guys started, like, podcasting was a thing, but it wasn't like every person and their dog had a podcast.
0: Do you know what? For all work that you do outside the ABC, you have to get permission from the ABC. And so we went in to ask our boss at the time, could we do a podcast together? And we just used to record it on our iPhone and then post it. And I think they just thought, right, well, if you two knuckleheads want to just talk into your phone and put it online, have at. Because it just wasn't really a thing at the time. And then it's just grown and grown. I mean, I'd like to say our original plan was world domination, but it just was not.
1: You're doing live shows, massive live shows in big theatres.
0: I know. We come to the concert hall. We're not doing Brizzy this year, actually, but we normally do the concert hall at QPAC. And our listeners for that podcast are called Chatters, because the podcast is called Chat 10. And it's just the greatest community ever. We just love it. It's so fun.
1: And, I mean, I've seen, so I look at someone like Mark Maron, who was one of the OG podcasters who recently wrapped his podcast up after 16 years. Is there a point where you guys go, it's over?
0: We talk about it, sometimes about just trying to judge the moment, but we just love... The thing that we enjoy about it is that this community's been created where the kind of central ethos is around kindness.
1: Yes.
0: And so I'll give you an example of something. Have I got time?
1: Or yeah, of course, no.
0: On? Okay.
1: Go for it.
0: So
1: I'm all concerned about you having to go and do a
0: tour. No, it's all good. So this, just because this story relates to Brisbane. So we have this big Facebook group. It's private. So you have to answer some questions to get into it, and the questions prove whether you're actually a listener of the podcast, right? So this is to try to keep it from being polluted by morons.
1: Yes.
0: So we, one day... In the Facebook group, this was a few months ago, a post appears, and it's a woman in Canada, and she says, look, I'm just posting in this group out of desperation. I've been a long-time listener of the podcast. My daughter, also Canadian, is travelling in Australia backpacking. She's in Brisbane. She's gone to the Royal Brisbane Hospital emergency. She thinks she might have appendicitis. We don't know a single person in Brisbane. How can I... I'm really, really worried. How can I get her some help? Can anyone suggest any, like, support services? And one of the first comments is a woman in Brisbane who goes, I'm with your daughter now. I'm at the Royal Brisbane. And it was another woman who was a mother whose daughter was... They'd presented to emergency for something. And I immediately jumped in and said, oh, my God, how has this happened? And the woman that was in the hospital said, I hadn't been in the Facebook group for ages, but because we were sitting here for a while waiting to be seen, I just was filling time and looked. And I saw this post from this Canadian mother. And the girl sitting in the row in front of me, I'd heard her speak to the nurse.
1: Wow.
0: And I heard the Canadian accent. So I leaned over, tapped her on the shoulder, showed her my phone and said, is this your mother? And so then the Brisbane woman just kind of kept an eye on both the girls, who were both completely fine. But that's how the community functions. And so that's one of the reasons Crab and I feel like, well, this is something really quite special that supersedes us, you know, in the centre of it. It's got its own kind of life now. Yeah. We love it.
1: If you haven't heard the podcast, it is called Chat 10 Looks 3. Elise Sales and Annabelle Crabb are the co-hosts. They started in 2014. And Elise Sales, of course, you know her. she's been on some stuff at the ABC. Thank you so much for joining us and taking the time here
0: chat
1: with me.
0: Pleasure, sir.
1: At our ABC Open Day. And I know that you are a wanted woman today. Everyone is going to want to talk to you, so I shall let you go.
0: Thanks,
1: Elise
0: Sally.
1: Sales, thank you so much. It has been lovely to chat to you.
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0: the video clip that was shot at Grundy's Surfers Paradise. Remember them going down all of those water slides? Yeah. Aussie Crawl there. And Errol, you're on 612 ABC Brisbane this morning. Sally Rope is my name. Back from my little trip 2 weeks away doing the evening's program. My sleeping is almost back to normal. We're coming to you live today from the foyer here at the ABC. You can probably hear a little bit of noise in the background. That is because we're broadcasting live here for our Brisbane open house. There are a whole bunch of buildings which are open across the city this weekend. The ABC is one of them. It is a ticketed event. All our tickets are sold out, but I'm just explaining to you why you may hear a little bit of a different sound in the background. And as a part of that, we're going to be checking in with some of our ABC personalities who we normally don't see in Brisbane. Costa Georgiadis is here, very, very popular. He's wearing overalls, as you would expect. Nate Burke from ABC News Breakfast is here as well, and we will chat with him after 11 o'clock this morning. Coming up next, though, we need to send someone to the Ekka.
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0: I couldn't believe it the other day. We've been so busy here preparing for our ABC open house that I then looked at my calendar and I was like, oh my God, the Ekka's in a couple of weeks. We're going to be broadcasting live from there. It's always such an exciting time, and it's going to be more exciting this year because the Ekka is celebrating 150 years. And we are giving your tickets away. We've got your tickets to the Ekka this year. Family and double passes, which we're going to be giving away all week. You just need to keep listening for our cue to call. And the very last winner this morning is Sarah in North Lakes. Hello.
3: Good morning.
0: How are you?
3: Doing really well.
0: What's been happening in North Lakes this morning? What does your Saturday morning look like, Sarah?
3: Oh, a lovely, slow Saturday, sitting in the sun, thinking about getting ready to go out with my son for the day, and just relaxing.
0: What's on the agenda?
3: There's a motor event, some sort of car show up on the Sunshine Coast.
0: Okay, I see. So,
3: very excited to be seeing
0: yes, cars. Yes, the venue is. Okay, so

0: the Ekka, Sarah, do you go every year?
1: Not every year, but when we are able to, it's been amazing. Of course, you know, it's always a challenge to get along and to make that work within the family budget.
0: Well, you are a winner, winner chicken dinner, Sarah. You're heading along this year.
1: Fantastic. Oh, that's super exciting.
0: Yeah, who will you take with you? Or will you just your son?
1: Have to be. Yeah, well, I might take the rest of the family as well, if they're good. So they'll be excited for it, especially in the sights and sounds of outside of the city.
0: Yeah, absolutely. And what's so great about this too is now that you're the winner, you can play off members of the family against each other.
1: So true.
0: Yeah, well done, yeah. Court,
1: right?
0: Yeah, well done. Sarah from North Lakes, you have an excellent day on the Sunshine Coast at a car show with your son and another chance to win coming up on Monday morning here at ABC 612 Brisbane. Coming up shortly, our hot takers will be here. Of course, we're out in the foyer, but that doesn't mean that the hot takes stop. And, of course, we always love to hear your hot takes on our hot takes as well, 1300 222 612 or 0467 922 612. The most played song on the radio last week has vocals created by AI. What do you think about that? Do people really care if it's a banger? And will there ever be a celebrity as well loved as Sam Neill, who we lost this week? And what was it that made him so universally loved? We will talk about that and more with our hot takers when they join us in the studio in a sec. We'll get some traffic as well. Here's Amy Grant.

0: Amy Grant, Baby Baby, 612 ABC Brisbane this morning. Love that song. It's always a little bit late coming on because just singing along to it. Sally Rope is my name. If you can hear a little bit of noise in the background, that is because we are broadcasting live from our foyer here this morning for our open day. It is a ticketed event, so you can't just rock up, but we're hoping to bring you a little bit of the atmosphere, and we're going to be chatting to some of our ABC personalities. Costa Georgiadis is here. Nate Byrne from ABC News Breakfast is here as well. They'll be joining me after 11 o'clock for our Sound Foundation segment. Let's get some traffic for you right now, though.
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2: With a final check of Brisbane's roads this morning, still got that breakdown from earlier, eastbound Stapledon, Jacobsville Road, just after the M1 on ramp at Stapledon. It's pushed off the side now, so not causing any delays. Getting about a 10-minute delay northbound Sumner to the Jindalee Bridge for the Centenary Highway. No delays the M1 down through to the Gold Coast. All other Brisbane majors looking pretty good at this stage. And a smooth run too if you're heading towards the Sunshine Coast on the Bruce Highway. Southbound back to Brisbane, no delays there. Getting a little bit busy, Gympie Road down through to Beans Road, Castledine. Also building up through Chermside and Kedron. And traffic starting to build inbound on the Riverside Expressway as well. Meantime, traffic also starting to build in around the Valley, Brisbane City, and also in South Brisbane. I'm Jason McLean from ATM with all your latest 612 ABC Brisbane traffic.
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0: You're on 612 ABC Brisbane this morning, 25 minutes to 10, and it is time for our hot takes. Yes, we are live from our ABC Brisbane open house. We're in the foyer. We are out of our studio comfort zone, but that doesn't mean that our takes won't be coming in hotter than hot this morning. This is the time of the morning when we have two of our friends of the program join us to give us some of their hot takes on the big and small issues of this week. And our hot takers this morning, co-founder of Aruga PR and man about town, Adam Bruins, welcome.
4: Good morning. It's buzzing down here.
0: I know. It's crazy. And producer and presenter at ABC Radio Australia and brand new homeowner, Melissa Makin.
5: Oh, that's so sad. I can't believe you for that. Good morning, everyone.
0: No, you've worked very, very hard, and it's been like a long mission, so congratulations.
5: Thank you.
0: So sad news this week. I want to start with this because on Monday when I found out that actor Sam Neill had passed away, don't get me started, I think I've got something in my eye, I shed a tear. Like, what kind of parasocial relationship did I have with him? But I think it's, you know, I don't remember a time that I haven't watched him. And I don't think I've ever watched a film that he was in and gone, Sam Neill was pretty ordinary in that. You know, maybe I am biased due to my love for him. But why do you think we had such a collective love of him, Mel?
5: I think we all just felt like we knew him and that he was a family member. And I cried as well. And I especially bawled when Laura Tingle posted tribute to him. And it's going to make me cry thinking about it. But I just think he was never going to be a hater, you know. He was only someone that was only ever uplifting and positive. He had this beautiful life on his farm that he shared with everyone. Like, I just think he was just a ball of positivity. Like, it would be impossible to criticise or hate someone like that. And he never did that to us.
0: Well, in a sea of hot takes, videoed interactions, everybody posting everything online. Not a bad story to be had about Sam Neill. In an industry that is notoriously full of sketchy interactions and people being retroactively cancelled, not one bad story. And I don't know, people today seem to be so keen to just disagree about stuff, but we're all united in the fact that he was just a really good bloke. Adam, do you think we'll ever see a celebrity like this again?
4: Oh, look, I think one of the reasons that people love Sam so much is that, you know, this is someone who, you know, he comes from a generation of where a career is built over years and decades, not by daily content on social. And I think that, to echo what Mel was saying, that I think he is just a genuine, hardworking, a true artist, I think. One of those people who just really seem to love the craft of it. And I think the way that he invested as much in Australian film culture as he did Hollywood really speaks to that kind of pride in just

0: you know, making good work with good people. I think we hope that other celebrities can still be what Sam Neill is and was.
1: Is there anyone close, Mel, that goes to that overarching adoration?
2: Oh, you put me on the spot. I'd have to come back to you, but I think part
1: Keanu,
2: of...
1: do we all love Keanu?
2: Keanu Reeves. Oh, I like that doesn't he give up his seat on the train? Does he stand?
1: I think he definitely takes public transport.
2: That's
1: a low bar, yeah. Isn't it? Really?
0: I feel is Meryl up there?
1: Oh,
0: Meryl.
1: Yeah.
0: I feel like she's very wholesome and, you know, she'd make her own cups of tea in the morning and...
1: Yeah.
0: Yeah.
1: I don't know. I feel like...
2: I'd say maybe Costa's up there.
1: Oh, Costa, yes. That's true. I've never heard anyone. So, look, he's sitting down over here signing an autograph already. Hasn't heard his name because he's so deep in conversation.
2: He's just committed. I love
1: yeah,
2: that.
1: Yeah, no, that would be true. And there is something that Costa shares, I suppose, that Sam Neill shared, was that real what you see is what you get. Like, this is super honesty, right?
2: Yeah.
1: Have you been back to revisit his filmography? I must admit, as soon as I heard the news, had a little cry, told my partner, who didn't seem to care so much. I whacked on Dead Calm.
0: Oh.
1: Which is not good for bringing the nerves down.
0: But isn't it so
2: I haven't seen
0: good.
2: It, so I need to watch his...
1: Ah, classic. Yeah. Classic Sam Neill. One of Nicole Kidman's big adult roles. Young Billy Zane. I really think you need to... It's on ABC iView.
2: Okay, this is my weekend.
1: Yes, this is what you're doing this afternoon. Nice. Did you go back and revisit?
0: Dead Calm, absolutely one of my top faves from Sam Neill. And The Dish.
1: Ah, yeah.
0: You remember, you know, 25-odd years ago now, but just that quirky, very Australian. I think, you know, one of the classics for the country, let alone for Sam.
1: And a lot of the streaming services have actually put up, and I say this because I'm someone who watches way too much TV, have actually put up Sam Neill retrospectives now. So... do yourself a favour. It's very easy to go back and revisit.
2: You don't have to commit to a full episode.
1: No, exactly.
2: Movie.
1: You're on 612 ABC Brisbane this morning. This is our Hot Takes segment, live from our foyer here at our building in South Bank as part of ABC Open House. But you can always still be a part of this. You can always text us 0467922612. If you have a hot take on our hot takes, we love to hear them. Or you can call 1300 222 612. Now, this week in AI news, it seems like every week we've got AI news, but Spotify has removed 75 million spammy tracks in the space of 12 months. So these are tracks that are obviously made using AI. They will now ask artists to specify if they use generative AI to create their tracks. But it hasn't removed this one, which has been the most played track on Australian radio.

0: So it is ostensibly a cover of the Madonna song, which needs no introduction, by an Australian producer called Josh Fawaz, but another producer called Mitch Thomas, a.k.a. Needs No Sleep, has called him out as this song being AI-generated.
1: Music is generated entirely with AI, yet it's presented in a way that leads people to believe they're watching a traditional producer finish a song. He types a prompt and then the track is made itself. If you don't believe me that his music's AI, check a song he released on Beatport about 5 months ago. And then listen to all these tracks. It's not the same producer at all, not even remotely close. I've experimented with Suno because I was curious to how it works, and this sounds like exactly the type of things that it produces.
0: So this guy, Needs No Sleep, Mitch Thomas, says it is the biggest issue in music right now. Now, Fawaz has fought back, saying he uses AI as a tool, and what I care about is providing my listeners with good music. So as of yesterday, he has added a credit that he used generative AI vocals and AI drums to the song. But does the audience care if they think it's a banger, Mel?
2: I don't think these articles would be written if the audience cared, right? Because people are having to be informed about it. There's not many pickets or boycotts or anything happening, really, in a large way. So I think it's going over most people's heads. But also, flagging that and being really open about using AI in your music is a way to inform your listeners. And if you're not doing that, people aren't going to probably go and explore and investigate whether or not that song that they listen to on a commercial radio station is made with an AI singer. But yeah, I think that's a big claim. I think that's quite an explosive story about what's happening within music. If someone's, waking up, chucking some prompts into their app and calling it a day.
0: Have you ever listen to a song and go, wow, this is great, I love it, and figured out it's AI?
2: Yes, recently. I can't quite remember the name, but it was like an R&B soul singer, and someone came on and said, have you heard this song? It's fake. And I was like, oh, wow. That's crazy.
0: Yeah.
2: And it's kind of reminiscent of someone that you would have listened to anyway, because it's trawling all those artists and their sounds and making it. So I think that's kind of scary.
0: Have you listened to something, Adam, and found out later it was AI?
3: Oh, absolutely. And I think, Mel's right. The thing with AI is that we're essentially, living in this house of mirrors where it's only reflecting and recutting things that already exist. And we need people to be creating new so that we're continuing to discover what's next. But I find it interesting, a lot of the conversation around this particular incident is using the phrase fake music, and I question whether or not, is there such a thing as fake music? I'm like, music is music, and to your point, Sally, a bop is a bop, and I think that people kind of don't care. That song has reached number one because of the amount of people who are listening to it, streaming it, downloading it, saving it, danced along in the car to it.
0: But also, it's been played all over commercial radio stations as well, which has helped it. Do they have a responsibility to let people know that this is made by AI? It kind of brings the mood down, but should a presenter be saying that?
3: Yeah. That is where I think it does become an issue, is that when you have, commercial radio stations have the opportunity to really showcase and elevate talent. And I think that they can be using their platforms more responsibly in terms of their commitments to who and what they're putting forward. But I think that even when the disclosure has come out about this particular track, it hasn't stopped. It hasn't knocked it off the top spot. People are not boycotting it. They are potentially interested by it, but they're still enjoying the track.
0: I would love to hear from you, actually, your opinion on this. 0467 922 612. If you are listening to a piece of music and you realize it's AI, does that take the shine off? Is it something that you even care about? So after many Aussie artists went to Canberra, you might have seen this on the news, to express their concerns about generative AI being trained on their music, Anthony Albanese announced he would create an office of artificial intelligence. Mel, do you think that's going to help, or is the AI cat out of the AI AI bag.
2: I think it's out of the bag. I think it's a step in the right direction, and I hope that it brings something to the artist. I saw Jack River was leading a lot of that work, and there was all those posts that were being repeated right across social media. It's so big, and if it's already hitting the charts in the ARIA charts for 100 days straight, for example, and we're only just catching up to it now, then I don't know if you can sort of rein it in.
3: I feel like we've been here before, though, right? With auto-tuning and synthetic drums. Mel and I were talking off-air about, you know, the Lion King in Sydney came under fire because of the synthetic strings that are in the band. But also, you know, we're living in a world where it would be foolish not to make use of the tools that are available to you. And I think that there are certainly ethical considerations that need to be talked about and agreed to, but I think that technology is there to be embraced and it's not going anywhere.
0: Well, we had these arguments, I remember, back when synthesizers became a huge thing. In fact, I think Phil Collins famously put on one of the album notes to, I think it was No Jacket Required, no synths have been used in the making of this album. So, but I mean, I feel like it's a much bigger step, generative AI, from, you know, sampling a bass. You've still got to play the bass.
3: Yeah.
0: Do you know what I mean?
3: Georgina was saying, ABC's Georgina was saying before the program that we are moments away from needing to, you know, that the organic sticker that you see on bananas will soon be following us around in terms of, you know, this is a human-made thing.
0: Yes.
3: We need a sticker that says it is organic music.
2: Or maybe you get a little thing at the end that says, you win some, you lose more.
0: Mark has texted in on 0467922612, making that same point. We've been listening to synthesizer music for years. Now we've got a problem with AI. And Ray says, AI music, I totally disagree. I do care, as many people I talk do as well. The thing is, it's so hard to tell, so hard to identify AI music. I will not listen to it if I know it's AI. Well, Ray, have a bit of a listen to this. When you call my familiarize yourself. Like a little prayer, I'm down on my knees. I wanna take you there in the midnight. See, Adam, you think it's a bop.
3: I am jiving in my chair and I can't help it. I don't want to be, but
0: you're on 612 ABC Brisbane this morning. Sally Rope is my name. We are coming to you live from the foyer here at South Bank. Hello. Hi. Some ladies watching us here. The ABC News Breakfast camera just walked past and you might have seen us on TV at the same time. Crazy.
3: Oh.
0: I know. I went into radio 30 years ago, so I didn't have to be on TV. I've never been filmed more than I have been today.
2: I did not give permission for this. I have just gotten out of bed.
0: Mel Makin is here. She's a producer and presenter at ABC Radio Australia. And Adam Bruins is here, co-founder of Aruga PR and Man About Town. Finally, guys. Very, very big piece of news this week. When a piece of clothing starts trending online for the possibility that it may seriously injure you, we really are in the stupidest timeline. And I'm talking about these Zara Death Pants, which, by the way, is the name of my new band. I've copyrighted it. So what they are...
3: AI band.
0: Yes. We were just doing exclusive Madonna reboots. So they're these really wide-legged, flowy pants that are perfect for the European summer, apparently. But there is a lot of fabric involved. People have been posting pants-related injuries online, such as breaking their arms after tripping on the fabric or having a wardrobe malfunction after the pants got caught in an escalator. Now, you'd think that that might have curtailed the property of said death pants, but no. Zara has not commented on this. Mel, should a wide-legged pant come with a warning? I feel like people have been sued for less.
2: Yeah, no, I think they should come with a warning. But, like, fashion has never been something that people are wearing for practicality. I think we've only just come back into this era of, you know, tech wear and kind of really practical garments.

0: thing that's actually more practical. Yeah, I don't know. I don't really.
1: Yeah, I think the fashion that offers the best silhouette, like these famous death pants, great name. the silhouettes often don't coincide with, you know, practicality.
2: No. Have you ever had a clothing related injury, Adam?
1: I feel that I shouldn't be sharing this. I will only say this to you, Sally.
2: Okay.
1: And not so much a fashion injury. It was an injury. I got a steamer for Christmas. And I was very excited about it.
2: Yes.
1: And I made the mistake of holding my shirt up against my body to.
2: No!
1: I became the ironing board, and this may not surprise you, but steam does in fact move through fabric,
2: yes.
1: And I am permanently branded as a result.
2: That is way more hectic than I thought it was going to be. Mel, clothing-related injuries?
0: If it's any consolation, I learned how to use an ironing board at like 22. So
2: I went to buy an ironing board with my... 11-year-old nephew the other day. I said, I've got to get an ironing board. He literally said, what is an ironing board?
1: No
2: idea, because his mum doesn't iron.
0: Exactly.
2: And I said, you know what? If there is one bit of advice that I can give you as an elderly person, buy clothes you don't need to iron.
1: Yeah.
0: And that's how we've been living. So you know what? That's not our fault.
2: Have you had a clothing-related injury, Mel?
0: I haven't had one, but I have one that probably shouldn't be shared on radio, okay. But it came up in the car and I do have permission to share it.
2: Okay.
0: So this was with my boyfriend, okay? So if you picture this, it's late at night. He's got his clothing in the wash. He's taken it off the wash, out of the dryer, and he is chucking on some undies and going to bed. And it's all dark. He wakes up in the middle of the night and there is burning and he does not know what is going on. There was a clump of washing powder in there and he has lost skin from a nether region. And it's one of the worst injuries he's ever had.
2: It's not only the Zara death pants that are causing injury.
1: Yeah, it's also he needs to get some sort of sensitive washing
0: detergent.
2: I think
0: that.
2: So.
0: That's a boy house right there.
2: Anyway, no doubt the influencers will continue wearing the Zara death pants.
1: Yeah.
2: Because it's good content.
1: I mean, it's great content for us.
0: One of them said, just wear it with stilettos.
2: Yeah.
0: You know what?
2: They create a whole... I was going to say all of my clothing-related injuries have been because I've decided I was going to wear heels that day and I have super, super bad balance. But that's a whole other hot take segment, guys. Mel Makin, Radio Australia producer and presenter, thank you. Adam Bruins, co-founder of Aruga PR and Man About Town, thank you so much, guys, for being part of our hot take segment yet again. We'll talk to you soon.
0: Thanks.
1: Have a good bumps.
2: 6 minutes away from the news. How about we spend 4 minutes of that with Oasis and Wonderwall, 612 ABC Brisbane.

0: Does that take you back to 1995? From their album, What's the Story? Morning Glory. Oasis and Wonderwall, you're on 612 ABC Brisbane this morning. Sally Rope with you, broadcasting live from the foyer here at ABC South Bank for the Brisbane Open House Day. Right across the weekend, buildings right across Brisbane will be open. You do need to book online. Our tours are all sold out, though. So if you do hear something that sounds a little bit weird in the background or a little bit unusual, that would be why. But we've still got all of our great fun stuff that we like to do on a Saturday morning. Coming up, our Queenslander quiz, your chance to let us know how good you are at identifying famous people from Queensland. I will give you a bunch of clues if you think you know who I'm talking about. 1-300-222-612. You could take home an ABC prize pack. Zane Bojack will join us as well to run us through some of the big stories in sport which are happening. I can't believe we're so close to the Commonwealth Games. I'd totally forgotten it was on. All this World Cup stuff has been distracting, but that start on Thursday. We will talk more about that with Zane as well. And we'll take a regional road trip, big event happening in Warwick this weekend. We'll find out a little bit more about that. That is all coming up right now, though. It's time for the news. It is 10 o'clock.
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3: Good morning, ABC News with Sue Fitzpatrick. Federal police have charged a Gold Coast man for allegedly making threats against a federal politician. Joshua McIntosh reports.
4: Australian Federal Police started an investigation earlier this month after voice messages allegedly containing threats to a federal parliamentarian were made. It's alleged those threats were traced to a 57-year-old man from Coomera on the Gold Coast. Officers conducted a search warrant at his property on Thursday and allegedly found evidence of the offence on his device. He was charged with one count of threatening to cause harm to a public official, an offence which carries a maximum sentence of 2 years jail. The 57-year-old was issued with a notice to appear and is expected to face the Southport Magistrates Court next month.
3: A 35-year-old man has died 3 days after a serious single-vehicle crash on the Atherton Tablelands. Queensland Ambulance Service says the man was flown with a critical head injury from Gunawarra, about 25 kilometres southwest of Mount Garnet, to Cairns Hospital early Monday morning. He died on Thursday. Queensland Police Service is investigating. The Prime Minister has announced